0: with an easy way to save $40,000 a year. Very easy way. What did they do? All right, not a lot of money, but hey, every dollar counts when you're hemorrhaging. So $40,000 a year from one small move that an airline made. What was that move? 888-876-5593. Now, that's the deal with me, but you are the star of trivia. And Ruth always comes up with a different category, and all of them are interesting. So, Ruth, welcome back to WGN Radio.
1: Hi, Raleigh. Thank you so much for taking the call.
0: Napoleon,
1: well,
0: huh?
1: We will remember long after yesterday's gone. Alleluia, alleluia, alleluia. Did you play the Louis Armstrong song, If, by any chance?
0: No, but I have it on the list.
1: All right, that's okay.
0: All right.
1: Now, for the reason for my question, Napoleon won the Preakness, the horse Napoleon.
0: All right.
1: And I was at a Memorial Day parade, oh, maybe about 5 or 6 years ago, and I saw somebody that I hadn't seen for years. And it's a wonderful thing when you go back and you think there's absolutely no one you knew previously, and you find someone there, and it is, and you see them and recognize them. And I gave her a rose with an American flag on it. Rose Barlow was her name. And she asked me if I made it, and I said no, but Art, you should ask Rose, because on my high school trip to Mount Vernon, overlooking the Potomac, I told a fellow student from St. Mary's, I've lived here before at George Washington's home. I recognize everything in the house, but I don't know why I recognized it, or any reason why, and I just left it at that time. So across the street at this Memorial Day parade was a cannon, and it had been there. It was no accident. Someone had a hand in it long before we ever knew. So that's the lyrics from a song. And that cannon was where someone with a December rose, who listen up here, December 5th, the birthday, was there as an employee. And there were police officers from a department, and they said to me, we all feel like we know you. Well, I didn't say much. Loose lips sink ships. So that was said then. And now with the cannon left there, in a beautiful array of flags around it, I thought how apropos it would be, since Napoleon the horse won the Preakness, to ask a trivia question about the cannon, Napoleon the cannon.
0: And we'll get there. Firstly, your long explanation was great. I got to clean the entire studio. Thank you for that. All right. Now, with that in mind, let's talk. And yes, Napoleon Solo, of course, did win, but not all that much of a race because, of course, the Kentucky Derby winner, Golden Tempo, didn't participate. But all right. So now, let me find my question about Napoleon. Napoleon actually suffered from a great fear. What was he afraid of? Hello, operator.
1: Napoleon. No, I was asking about the cannon, the Civil War cannon.
0: Well, it says Napoleon here. So I don't know anything about cannons. It doesn't say cannon. It says Napoleon. All right. So you want a cannon question? Well, you'll have to hold on. I'll have to find one. Don't go away.
1: All right. Thank you.
0: So, I'm at the mercy of John trying to ferret out what it is you want to do. And then he writes it on the screen, of course. So we'll hold on for Ruth and I'll find Napoleon's cannon. Oh, God, help me. Well, I say no matter what the category, we have something for you. So Napoleon's cannon will be a trivia question. But right now, we're going to do something sane, and that's charts with Barry in New Hampshire. Barry, how's it going?
2: Hey, Wally, I can't follow that.
0: No, there's no, but literally, I meant to clean the studio and also get the chart books in place and all that, and Ruth gave me the opportunity to do all that.
2: So, but last week, I did charts from 75, but I'm going to do 65 this week.
0: All right.
2: And the other thing I want to say, when I was in Austin, I saw a performer. He won Blues Album of the Year, and he has a song called While I'm Young, and he sounds like Sam Cooke.
0: Uh-huh.
2: If you ever want to play that. So his name is DK Harrell.
0: Okay.
2: H-A-R-E-L-L. So if you can play that song, and let me think if you think that sounds like Sam Cooke. Sam Cooke, even though he's, I said he's mostly a blues singer.
0: Okay. Yeah, I'm aware of them, and I will absolutely look for that. And the song, you let me write this down on something, because otherwise you know I'm going to forget this. So let me find the official request list that I usually don't, usually is the operative word, don't throw out. So now let's see. No, those are news questions. All right, well, I'm still looking, still checking. Let's see. Okay, here we go, WGN. All right, let's save this for tomorrow, so I'll see it tomorrow, so I can play it tomorrow. And this is just so organized, unlike me in every way. All right, so let's see. All right, so we are ready for DK Harrell's song that you wanted.
2: Right.
0: What is it?
2: While I'm Young. Yep.
0: Harrell.
2: While I'm young. It's on the Right Man album. It's his first album, that CD that he released.
0: Okay. Okay, Barry from New Hampshire. I'm writing down who wants to hear this, and we'll see if I actually can do it. I think I can.
2: Okay.
0: All right, good deal. Now, and there are a lot of live things in Austin that are actually fun. There's a place called Esther's Follies, and they do the best pantomime of a Patsy Cline record I've ever seen.
2: Oh, wow.
0: Yeah, absolutely. But I can't think of that many good things about Austin. I knew I was in trouble when they told me about the bats and the bridge, and I thought, this is a selling point? All right, so here we go. We'll do the week. We've either got the choice of the week of May 29th or June 5th of 1965, so we'll pick June 5th because that's really probably about what it was. All right, number one. Help Me, Rhonda.
2: Beach Boys.
0: Yeah. Number two, Wooly Bully.
2: Sam the Sham and the Pharaohs.
0: Yes. Number three, Back in My Arms Again.
2: Supreme.
0: Yes. Number four, Crying in the Chapel.
2: Elvis?
0: Yes. The Elvis version is absolutely right. Well, we know it wasn't the Orioles, but okay. That's great. Number five, Ticket to Ride.
2: Beatles.
0: Of course. Number six, Mrs. Brown, You Have a Lovely Daughter.
2: Peter Noon, Hermit's Hermit.
0: Yes, absolutely. Number seven, I Can't Help Myself, Sugar Pie Honey Bunch. You're going to do
2: Temptation?
0: No, give me another one.
2: Quick. Box.
0: No. Oh, God, I was hoping for the four. I was hoping for the Four Tops, but that's all right.
2: Four Tops, that's right.
0: You're welcome to, you can get three wrong and still win, so we're at number eight, so you're doing well. Just a Little, and it was on Autumn Records. It came out of San Francisco, but the group was meant to fool people that they were British, but they weren't.
2: Just a Little. Can I hear
0: cry
2: it?
0: Cry Just a Little, because the other hit they had was Laugh, Laugh.
2: Oh, I Cry Just a Little. Oh, I know that song.
0: Yeah, and you know Laugh, Laugh, I Thought I'd Die. That's a big hit. So,
2: Psychotic Reaction.
0: No, don't do that. Keep going. You can do this. Like I say, they tried to act British. And their name was actually the name of Bo Brummels. Yes, the Bo Brummels is correct. All right. Okay. So number nine, Engine number nine.
2: Oh,
0: Kind of Country.
2: Set
0: up. On Smash.
2: Okay.
0: He's a guy. Does some,
2: I'm not sure.
0: Well, that's all right. It's Roger Miller.
2: Oh, it is Roger Miller. Oh,
0: yeah.
2: Okay.
0: So, okay. And number 10, It's Not Unusual.
2: Tom Jones.
0: Absolutely. We have a winner. You did it.
2: All right.
0: All right. Don't go away. Stay where you are. All right. Absolutely. Now, remember, the prizes are worthless. Takes forever to get something. You may die first, but we're trying to get them to you while you're still alive. No promises made, but hopefully you have the fun of doing it right here on the radio on Monday nights on WGN. You're going to die.

0: WGN Radio. I'm Raleigh James. And who are they? All right, that's the first of our bumper stumpers. There is a very definitive theme, too, all right? Something they have absolutely in common. Guaranteed. All right, so now we're back to Ruth here. And Ruth, Napoleon's Canon. All right, well, I did it. Hard to believe. John said, what, when I went in and told him? Of course, we're fond of cannons. We lived in Chattanooga right on Ridge. And, of course, there, the cannons from the Civil War are protected. And so, yes, if you have a house on Ridge, most likely you have a pet cannon. You have to keep it. You can't do anything with it. All right, well, Ruth and Gurney is back on WGN Radio. Okay, so.
1: Okay, Raleigh. Well, first of all, I wanted also to request.
0: No. All right, what do you want?
1: It had a hand in it, the Battle Hymn of the Republic.
0: Okay, I probably won't, I won't be playing the Battle Hymn of the Republic.
1: Well, that comes from the Civil War, too. Mm-hmm. So did the cannon.
0: We're not
1: Napoleon.
0: Yes, we're not playing.
1: And George Armstrong Custer forgot
0: right, very
1: to
0: well.
1: Bring the
0: cannon. Do you want your question or not?
1: Bighorn.
0: You ready or
1: now,
0: not?
1: Now, what is the question? What's the question?
0: All right. Yes, Napoleon's cannon, by the way. There was an American manufactured version as well. They both combined the function of two things. And the functions of what? And it was simple to produce, it was reliable, it was robust.
1: And its function was to fight in war.
0: No. In terms of what it did, it was two different things. It combined the function of two different weapons.
1: Oh, two different. Well, I don't know. Howitzer?
0: Howitzer is one of them. Absolutely. Good. Get the other one.
1: Okay, here's the thing. Let's see now. It was called the King of the Battlefield.
0: Well, whatever.
1: Okay, a second.
0: We don't care about any of that. Okay. I just need your answer because I don't have all night.
1: Battle Hymn of the Republic, the King. Okay. No, I can't think of that second item. Maybe
0: all right.
1: After you say
0: well,
1: it,
0: then there you go. It's a field gun and a howitzer. It combines the function of both a field gun and a howitzer.
1: Oh, the King of the Battlefield.
0: All
1: That's
0: right.
1: What it was known as.
0: There you go. Talk to you later. Thanks. All right. So 888-876-5593. And yes, if you think I gave Ruth short shrift, you didn't hear her first preamble, which gave me time to clean the studios and actually also get a snack. I'll be having a Coca-Cola in moments. All right, so Billy Bob and Bourbon A wants charts as well. Oh, good, we're going to do that. But Mike in Lindenhurst has a guess on my question. Cost savings on the agenda for every major U.S. airline in the 1980s. One came up with an easy way to save $40,000 a year. What did they do? All right, Mike in Lindenhurst, welcome back to WGN Radio.
2: Okay, I'm going to guess, I think it was American Airlines, and they decided not to paint the planes.
0: Oh, that's interesting. I love it. No, it's not that.
2: That's not it.
0: But it's a great answer. I love it.
2: All right.
0: Thanks.
2: That's
0: appreciate
2: all I had you this time.
0: Yeah. All right. Good deal. Well, call me back if you think of something else. All right. So what is it? Yeah, not painting the planes. I think that probably would have saved them more than $40,000, but I'm not 100% sure. All right. Maybe not. I don't know. I've never priced a plane painting, actually. Ooh, we're going to do charts all over the place. This is going to be fun. But Cindy in Chicago has a trivia guest, and so does Lisa in Dundee. All right, Cindy.
3: I wanted Miss Fisher trivia to the John didn't give me a chance to say, but I have a good, I have a kind of interesting guess. They give you like a glass with half a glass of pop. They don't give you the whole can of pop.
0: Not correct.
3: That's cheapo. They started doing right. That though.
0: Well,
3: did you notice that?
0: You can ask. No, I don't fly, but you can ask for the can, I'm sure. All right. Hang on a minute. Don't go away. All right. Because we'll have to come up with Miss Fisher and add that to the list. And we'll get Lisa in Dundee. I think we can do that right now before the news, actually. She's got a guess. All right, Lisa, welcome back to WGN Radio. What do you think?
4: Hey, Raleigh. I seem to remember this, and didn't they, take an olive off the salad that you
0: Bingo.
4: Get? Or?
0: Bingo. And I told James, I said, this is just too good. Yes.
4: It was such a small thing.
0: It was American Airlines, and they eliminated one olive from the first class salads.
4: Isn't that something?
0: It really is. I don't like olives anyway. But
4: I do. I love them.
0: Yeah, well.
4: But, yeah, it was just such so mind. I mean, how did they even
0: Yeah, yeah, I know.
4: Determine that, right. I wonder, but...
0: Oh, they probably have an efficiency expert, but... yeah, something of that, a budget
4: efficiency. That's a
0: efficiency.
4: Job I'd like.
0: Yeah, really. I don't know what else I'd eliminate. Probably a lot of things. Hang on, you're a winner, don't go away, and thank you. Thank you for the 5x5. Couldn't do it without you. I appreciate it more than you know.
4: You're
0: all right.
4: More than welcome.
0: All right, so, and people ask for 5x5, I just know it, but we're going to do a lot of charts coming up next on WGN.

0: Radio. I'm Raleigh James. Well, more than a year before we had Nip Sip, we had Go and Get Some More. Who were they? 888-876-5593. 8888 Raleigh from 1954. Yeah, I think everything tonight is going to be 50s, or close to it anyway, to make up for last week, which was mostly, I think, latter 60s from what I recall. But it's been a while. All right, now. We're going to do some charts, and we're going to do some lyrics, and we're going to have Cindy, should we get it out of the way first? Probably so, Miss Fisher. All right, so Cindy, here we go. You ready?
1: Yeah.
0: All right. What is the Miss Fisher series based on? Obviously, it's some books, but who wrote them?
1: Oh, I don't know who wrote the book. Well, what is it based on?
0: No, it's absolutely based on a book series. It is, and it was adapted from novels. I mean, it's not a question. It's you know, probably the most fundamental fact about this. And so, since you don't know, you can look up Cary Greenwood. And he actually had a cameo appearance in one of the, I think in season one, episode four. He's uncredited. He's a guest at a fancy party. But yes, take a look at Cary Greenwood, because that's what it's based on.
1: Okay, well, I have something funny to say.
0: All right, say it tomorrow night. Say it tomorrow night, and I appreciate it. Thanks. All right, so 888-876-5593. Yeah, because Monday Night Trivia lines are full as far as that. And yes, I've gotten some complaints. Stick to trivia. All right. Well, when the lines are full, we will. And they are actually, there's one line available for you if you want it. But we've got chart hanging on. We've got Mike who wants 1969. And oh, Jack has some requests, actually. Billy Bob wants 1966. And John wants 1968. So shall we do it in year order, perhaps? And lyrics from Fran, too. We're going to do that for 1963. But let's revisit 1966 with Billy Bob and Bourbon A. How's it going, Billy?
2: Hey, 97-time caller.
0: Uh-huh. When are you going to stop that? When are you stopping counting?
2: Well, I got to at least get to 100.
0: Okay, all right.
2: Anyway, I was going to do a reverse straggler on you. Instead of you asking the question, I was going to ask your TV audience one.
0: Well,
2: radio.
0: Well, absolutely. I don't know. No lines available for them to call in is the problem.
2: Well, that's okay. I'll just give you the answer. Then you, maybe if you ran out of ones, you could use it one day.
0: All right.
2: 56% of parents introduced their children to this activity.
0: All right. Well, after
2: and then
0: we're done,
2: I'll tell John when I get off. Then I want one request, if you will, before the charts.
0: All right.
2: Wait.
0: I got to find out the piece of
2: paper
0: that's
2: here, fine.
0: So we can actually remember your request.
2: I think we're going back to the 1930s or something. I don't even know if you know this band.
0: Well, let's see. All right. So what we got?
2: Jan Garber Band. You ever hear that?
0: Yeah. What do you want to hear?
2: Babyface.
0: All right. I think I've got it.
2: Thank you.
0: Yep. All right. So let us talk about 1966. That would be the week ending June the 4th. Number one.
2: Right.
0: When a man loves a woman.
2: Percy Sledgehammer.
0: Yep. Number two, Groovy Kind of Love.
2: Something Fontaine?
0: Well, it was on the Fontana label. You can do it.
2: Okay. No,
0: you can do it. Wayne Fontana and the...
2: Yeah, my name is on a guy. I just remember that guy's name. Wayne, I thought it was Wayne Fontana.
0: Actually, he's not even on the lyric. He's not even on the label in this one. It's the Mindbenders. But
2: no.
0: This is good.
2: Okay.
0: Number three,
2: you can turn me on to anything you want to.
0: Yeah, number three.
2: Anytime at all.
0: Yes, number three, Paint It Black.
2: Oh, that's the Rolling Stones.
0: Number four, Did You Ever Have to Make Up Your Mind? On Kama Sutra.
2: Yeah. Yeah. John, the guy that did Welcome Back, Cotter song.
0: Yes, absolutely. Yes, you betcha. Absolutely. Number five, I Am a Rock.
2: Paul Simon and Garfunkel.
0: Yep. Number six, Monday.
2: The Mamas and the Papas.
0: Yep, number seven, Rainy Day Women, number 12 and 35.
2: Oh, that's Bob Dylan.
0: Number eight, It's a Man's World.
2: Well,
0: but it wouldn't be nothing without a woman or a little girl.
2: Yeah, there was a cool singer there, guy, but I can't think of his name, so I'll defer to you to tell me the answer.
0: James Brown. All right, number 9, Greengrass.
2: Jerry Lewis and the Playboys?
0: Yes, I'm afraid so. And number 10, Strangers in the Night.
2: Oh, Frank Sinatra.
0: You're a winner. All right, hang on. Don't go away. So there,
2: thank you.
0: There you have it. Just that easy. So let's see what put Billy Bob on hold and move directly to 1968 with John in Chicago. John, welcome back to WGN Radio. How are you?
3: I'm good. How are you?
0: Can't complain. So we're going to do 1968 this week in 1968. Where were you?
3: I was still in college.
0: Okay, that's good. And that would have you probably listening to the radio somewhere. So here we go. And this would be the week ending August 31st. August. Yeah, I don't know where I am. So that's not it at all. Yes, the week ending May 25th or June 1st. I'm going to go with June 1st because they do these charts in advance. All right, number 1, Mrs. Robinson.
3: Simon and
0: Garfunkel. Yep, Simon and Garfunkel is right. Number 2, The Good, the Bad, and the Ugly.
3: Hugo Montenegro.
0: Yep. Number 3, Beautiful Morning. It's a Beautiful Morning.
3: The Rascals.
0: Yes. Number 4, Tighten Up. Hi, everybody.
3: Archie Bell and the Drill.
0: Yep, absolutely. Number 5, Honey. See the tree, how big it's grown?
3: Bobby Goldsboro.
0: Absolutely. Number 6, Yummy, Yummy, Yummy. I've Got Love in My Tummy.
3: Express something?
0: Well, you're half right on that. The Ohio Express. We'll keep that one in mind in case we need a typewriter.
3: Right.
0: Number 7, Moni Moni.
3: Tommy James and Shondell.
0: Number 8, Ain't Nothing Like the Real Thing. It's the Motown version. Original. It's a duo. A guy and a girl. Well known for having Motown duos.
3: Definitely don't know that one.
0: Marvin Gaye and Tammy Terrell. It's all right.
3: Okay.
0: Number 9, Cowboys to Girls.
3: Intruders.
0: Yes. And number 10, Do You Know the Way to San Jose?
3: Dionne Warwick.
0: And we have a winner. All right. Hang on. Don't go away. Very good. All right. So,
3: thank you.
0: Yes, absolutely. Got an 85. And that's certainly passing. Now, we'll put John on hold. And again, the prizes are worthless. Don't expect much. And expect it to take forever, but you're doing this for the fun of it, and I am glad you are. All right, so let's see. Now we're moving up to 1969 with Mike in Elmwood. Welcome back to WGN Radio.
4: Yes, Riley.
0: All right. So 1969, and where were you?
4: Oh, I just entered high school.
0: Oh, okay. Well, then, yeah, you'd probably be remembering all this, because what else do you have to do at night except listen to the Top 40 radio station? All right.
4: Cool.
0: Number 1, Get Back.
4: Beatles.
0: Number 2, Love Can Make You Happy.
4: Mercy.
0: Yes. Number 3, Aquarius, Let the Sun Shine In.
4: Fifth Dimension.
0: Yes. Number 4, Oh, How Happy.
4: Wait a minute. Edwin Hawkins Singer.
0: Yes, Oh Happy Day, and you're right. I had the wrong title, but you're right. It is the Edwin Hawkins Singer's doing Oh Happy Day. Yes, Oh How Happy would have been The Shades of Blue, but it's a different year. Number 5, Hair.
4: Cow Sills.
0: Number 6, These Eyes.
4: Guess Who.
0: 7, Atlantis.
4: Donovan.
0: 8, Guitarzan.
4: Ray Stevens.
0: 9, In the Ghetto.
4: Mr. Elvis Presley.
0: And number 10, Grazing in the Grass. It's the vocal version.
4: I can't think of his name. I know it.
0: It's a group.
4: I can't think of the name. I can see it.
0: Well, that's all right. You win anyway because you got 9 of them right. But Grazing in the Grass is the Friends of Distinction.
4: Friends of Distinction, right.
0: Yeah, on RCA. You know. All right, you're a winner. Hang on. Don't go away.
4: Okay.
0: All right, good deal. So how about that? Micah, 90%. Way to go. All right. And yes, you can pick any year you want. And you don't have to pick this week in time. If there's another week that floats your boat, that's fine, too. If there's something else entirely different, like 1963 lyrics that we're going to do with Fran. Or 5x5. Yeah, Marty and Whiting, we're going to do 5x5. Right now, we got some requests and from Jack in St. Charles. But if you want to call, well, I was going to give you the phone number, but now all the lines are lit up. So if you want to call, hold your horses. When you hear somebody leaving, that's when you dial 888-876-5593, 8888-R-O-L-L-Y-E. All right, Marty in Whiting. Wait a minute, that's 5x5. Don't go away, Marty. We're going to do your 5x5 here in a moment. We're going to get Jack's request. All right, so Jack, what is it you want to hear?
5: One title, two different songs. Walk on the Wild Side.
0: Oh.
5: Reed.
0: What?
5: And Jimmy Smith.
0: All right, now give me the two you want. Because there's so many versions of this.
5: Well, Lou Reed.
0: Yeah.
5: And Jimmy Smith.
0: That's
5: the other song.
0: You want
5: different
0: the
5: songs?
0: Yeah, Walk on the Wild Side has been done by a zillion people, that the Jimmy Smith version. All right, but if that's what you want, that's what you will get.
5: Sure.
0: All right, Jack, thanks. Appreciate
5: Thank
0: it.
5: You.
0: Yeah, I think that the Lou Reed version might just be Lou Reed. I don't know anybody who redid that. But as far as Walk on the Wild Side, Jimmy Smith, yeah, we got choices there. Oh, so we're going to do a couple 5x5s, Marty and Karen and Fran and Austin, 1963 lyrics coming up after this on WGN Radio.

0: WGN Radio. I'm Riley James. A lot going on in that record. That was 1956 on Cash, one of John Dolphin's label. Yes, Dolphins of Hollywood. It wasn't in Hollywood. All right, so who is that? 888-876-5593. You've heard three of them now. I want to know, what do they have in common with each other? All right, because all of these records have an absolute serious commonality. Doesn't get more serious than this. All right, but we got Fran in Austin. Welcome back to WGN Radio. Fran, how are you?
1: Oh, pretty good. Okay. I'm just hanging in here.
0: Well, yes. You feeling all right?
1: Oh, just itchy.
0: Yeah. Oh, I relate to that. Boy, strongly.
1: Yeah. Especially the, you know, under my eyes and in my eyes part. That's just, ugh.
0: Oh, I'm
1: That's
0: so
1: just,
0: sorry. Yeah.
1: But anyway, I will be seeing a dermatologist hopefully soon. So.
0: Good. All right. Well, now, we want lyrics from 1963.
1: Yep.
0: All I know that when the beat brings a feel, it's hard to get parted. And I know you know this. And then the music begins to play. And automatically you're on your way.
1: Monkey time.
0: Yes, absolutely right. You betcha. Monkey time. I knew you could do it. All right.
1: Hey, all right.
0: Hang on, don't go away. Yes, absolutely.
1: Okay.
0: All right. So, yes, and I put a little note on my blog about an apology to Gary that I had him listening to something that actually only had video stuff that was interesting. But tomorrow night we are absolutely going to talk about radio in Detroit. All right.
1: So. Oh, okay.
0: Okay, thanks. Don't go away. Yes, absolutely. It's about as embarrassed as I've been. Yeah, yeah. Tell a blind guy to see something. The only thing interesting about it is what you can see, right? Because the audio is nothing. All right. So, yeah. But that's because I'm an idiot. But it'll be fun. We'll talk about Detroit Top 40 Radio tomorrow night. And maybe some things that you don't know. If you're thinking you know all about Detroit Top 40 Radio, well, we'll see. All right. So now we'll do a little 5x5, I do believe. And yeah, I think we go to the top of the hour now. And so we will. Marty in Whiting, welcome back to WGN Radio.
2: Roy James, good evening.
0: How are you?
2: Can't complain, Jim.
0: All right.
2: 6 foot above the ground.
0: Yes.
2: At my age.
0: Yeah.
2: I'm doing pretty good.
0: All right.
2: So let's go, Raleigh.
0: What is Dorothy's last name in The Wizard of Oz?
2: No clue.
0: Gail.
2: Oh.
0: All right. Okay. Who wrote Charlie and the Chocolate Factory? Yeah, he was a World War II fighter pilot also, but later he wrote children's books.
2: Raleigh, no clue.
0: Okay.
2: I'm done.
0: Yeah, that's right. You are. Roald Dahl. We'll talk to you next week. Thanks. Appreciate it. Okay. Yeah. Roald Dahl, British author, poet, screenwriter, and World War II fighter pilot. Best known probably for Charlie and the Chocolate Factory, whether he wanted to be or not. So that's the deal there. But he wrote a number of other things. Well, he's sold over 300 million books. So also did adult stuff, too. Short stories, Playboys, Harper, The New Yorker, all published his stuff. You know, wrote about adultery, wrote about suicide. Yes, promiscuity, the adult topics, don't you know? Let's go back to Charlie and the Chocolate Factory, shall we? We'll talk to Karen in Madison. All right, Karen, welcome back to WGN Radio.
3: Hi. How are you doing?
0: All right, how about yourself?
3: Oh, well, I'm okay right now.
0: Okay.
3: Well, I hope everybody is doing as well as they can.
0: Yep. Well, you survived Memorial Day, so holiday is over now. You can come out.
3: Yeah.
0: All right. So, what was the first company to sell aspirin over the counter?
3: I'm going to say Bayer.
0: Absolutely right. Bayer. You betcha.
3: I was right?
0: Yes.
3: Oh, great. Good.
0: What toy wobbles, but they don't fall down?
3: Can you repeat that, please?
0: Yes. What toy wobbles, but they don't fall down?
3: Punching bag?
0: No, Weebles is the toy. That's all right. You can get it. All right.
3: Never heard of that.
0: Which ear did Van Gogh cut off?
3: Which ear?
0: Yeah, which ear?
3: Gosh, I'm just going to have to pick.
0: Right.
3: left?
0: Yes, absolutely right. So you had a 50% choice, and there you go.
3: Good.
0: All right, so you're still in the game.
3: Got
0: to get two more. All right. Who was the first divorced president? Should be easy.
3: It should be?
0: Yeah.
3: I'm just going to say Ulysses Grant. I'm just guessing. I have no idea.
0: Ronald Reagan.
3: Oh, see.
0: Talk to you next week.
3: Okay, right, thanks. At least I played.
0: Yes, you did.
3: I'm
0: grateful for it. And as I look at the screen now, every line is available. That's right, every last one of them. So if you've wanted to play trivia, this would be the time to line up. So 888-876-5593, 888-ROLLYE. Oh, and I realized I haven't thrown out another question since we discovered that it was American Airlines that saved $40,000 by eliminating one olive from each first-class salad. So we need another one. And we talked about houses last week. Let's do something else about houses. In 1970, that's 56 years ago, 1970, only 17% of newly built single-family homes had this. Had what? All right. Today, over half. So there. So it's over half today, but in 1970, only 17% of newly built single-family homes had this. Had what? 888-876-5593. 888-Raleigh. All right, so that's the deal on my question and the deal on yours. And yes, when it's wide open like this, you can have a second chance on anything. Marty wants a World Series 1975. Oh yes, remember well. All right, so we'll talk about that. But what do we have to tell you as far as items of interest? Oh, one of five stair steps would be 77 right now, but sadly no longer with us. And that was Clarence Burke Jr. Yeah, Five Stair Steps, an Invisible Man's band. Died the day after his 64th birthday at home in Marietta, Georgia in 2013. And you know, there's never been a cause of death announced. Jesse Coulter is 83 this weekend. Yeah, she got married again a couple of years ago to a guy in Arizona, which is a home for her. She was born in 1943 in Phoenix. And of course, she was married to Duane Eddy and to Waylon Jennings. And then now, Arlen Brower is the guy's name. And yeah, did heavy construction and stuff like that. And Valentine's Day 2023. So that's great for Jesse. We'll pick it up right after the news right here on WGN Radio.

0: WGN Radio. I'm Raleigh James. So who is that? All right. Well, they have in common with the first three I played. Yeah, there is a very strong thread between all of these songs that I'll play tonight. And that's the fourth one you've heard. So let's see what we're doing here. I throw out a question. And that is, in 1970, only 17% of newly built single-family homes had this. Today, more than 50% have them. All right, now I said, if you don't know my question, you have no ideas about my bumpers, then have your own category, and the sky's the limit, because you can pick anything you darn well want. Marty and Whiting picked the 1975 World Series. All right, Marty, how are you?
1: Roy James.
0: Indeed.
1: I'm going to tip my cap to John and yourself. What a segue.
0: All right.
1: Just pass on.
0: Okay, so yeah, we're going to talk about the 1975 World Series, and this is probably the most memorable thing of it, so you'll probably know, and that is the Reds won 108 games in the regular season. They swept the Pirates in the NLCS, but they were in danger of falling behind 2-0 to the underdog Red Sox until this player drove in the tying run, stole second, and scored a winning run in what became a 3-2 victory for the Reds. Who's the player?
1: What, are you talking the World Series?
0: Yes.
1: That's the question that you...
0: Yes, 1975. You'll remember Reds and World Reds and Red Sox. You'll remember that.
1: And the Red Sox were up 2-0,
0: mm-hmm.
1: and then the Reds came back, but... But can you tell me that question again, please?
0: Yeah. So we're saying that they were on the Red Sox were on the verge of going 2 games to no games. They were leading in the second game 2-1 with 2 outs in the ninth. It did not look good. But then a player, a Reds player, obviously, drove in the tying run, stole second, and scored the winning run, 3-2 for the Reds.
1: Raleigh, I cannot lie. I don't remember.
0: Oh, man, this was like the most important part of the series, I thought. Dave Concepcion.
1: Yeah, being a Red Sox fan, yeah.
0: Well, can't help you there. I'm more of a Reds girl. All right.
1: Are you really?
0: You know,
1: You're a Reds girl?
0: I used to run the games on the radio, you know, so I got to know them. But no, actually,
1: okay.
0: I have no favorites whatsoever. I just knew when it was time for a commercial break. And the worst thing is, the two guys that did the play-by-play, one of them was an old player, Joe Nuxhall, and he would drink. And he took over the second inning and the eighth inning. And my cue was always the score. And by the eighth inning, I couldn't even recognize the damn score. So yes, I remember it well. Marty Brenneman and Joe Nuxhall. All right. Well, there you go. Talk to you later.
1: Getting back to Joe Nuxhall, he pitched one time in the major leagues. He was like 17 or 18. I forgot the year now, but anyways.
0: Oh, yeah.
1: Thank you, Raleigh.
0: Okay, thanks for calling. Absolutely, he'd been a player. And that, you know, that's one of the reasons that he was... He's not in the National Baseball Hall of Fame or anything like that, but, you know, he's in the Cincinnati Reds Hall of Fame, that's for sure. And he was a revered player, and, yeah, the youngest in the MLB. I think he was 15 at the time in 1944, if I remember. But as I say, he retired as a player in about 66, moved to the radio booth, and was there for 30 years. And, yeah, I remember well, like I say, it was second and eighth inning, and by that eighth inning, poor Joe was tanked. Oh, yeah, and it was my job to recognize the score. Sometimes I did, sometimes I didn't, yeah. So it was interesting when I didn't, of course, because the national commercials would just run on the local station. Well, oh well. So we'll get to Naoto from Japan. Of course, we'll do Myers-Briggs. But my question has interested some of you to take a guess. So in 1970, only 17% of newly built single-family homes had this. Now more than half of them have it. Cindy in Chicago, what is it?

0: Okay, my first guess was an overhead sewer.
1: Nope.
0: Okay, and then it was crank out windows, camera system.
1: Nope.
0: Garbage disposal.
1: Nope.
0: What else was my guess? Camera, alarm system?
1: Nope.
0: I don't know. All electric right. Heat? I don't know.
1: All right. Well, call us back if you think of something else.
0: I tried.
1: Yes, you did.
0: Oh, that song,
1: all right.
0: That song you played was really silly. I never heard that song before. It was funny.
1: Oh, yeah, that's the idea. You probably never heard any of them. But anyway, all right, thanks. Appreciate it.
0: So, bye-bye.
1: Yes, you've heard four of them already, and there'll be a fifth coming up in moments, actually. We'll get the rest of your guesses first, though. And let us see what Mike in Lindenhurst thinks. All right, Mike, welcome back to WGN Radio. So 17% in 1970, more than half today. What? Nope. All right, bye, Mike. All right, we say goodbye to Mike. Let's see. So, Kimberly and Dalton. All right, now, Kimberly, last week after we spoke, I mailed you and I sent you an email. Attached to it was the song that your mom liked.
2: Okay.
1: Did you get it?
2: I haven't been into my emails much, Sally. I get so many texts, I don't go into them much, but I will check it tonight. I will definitely check it.
1: Yeah, let me know if you got it or not. It's not a very big file, so I assume you got it. But if you didn't,
2: okay,
1: if you didn't, I'll find another way to get it to you.
2: You can probably do it while I'm talking to you.
1: Okay. All right.
2: All right. I had some guesses for trivia, but with dialing you, I didn't hear what the last person said, so I don't know if there'll be anything double on it, but I have some guesses.
1: All right, let's hear them.
2: Okay, dishwasher.
1: Nope.
2: Second or more bathroom?
1: Nope.
2: And electric stove?
1: Nope.
2: Okay.
1: Thanks for trying. I appreciate it.
2: I'll email you back or let James know or John know or something.
1: Yeah. Absolutely. Okay, bye. All right. So,
2: thank you.
1: Good deal. So there we have it. Yeah. Let's see what else I'm doing here. Is there anybody else I need to do before I play the next bumper? I think we are. Oh, yeah. Mike called back with a guess. Okay, so, Mike, what's your guess?
3: I'm going to guess air conditioning.
1: Nope. What else you got?
3: Oh, well, that's it.
1: All right.
3: Nobody else took all the other ones.
1: Well, if you think of something else, talk to me later. All right.
3: Okay. Thank you.
1: Okay, so we'll hear another bumper stumper right after this on WGN Radio. Love.

0: WGN Radio. All right, so who are those? 1956 on Decca, and what's the commonality? All right, so got a number of things going on, but let's get another guess here from Bob in Willowbrook, who thinks he knows what our trivia answer is. And 17% of new homes in developed in 1970, constructed in 1970, had one of these. And in 19 today, actually, over 50% had one of what?
1: Well, first of all, thank you again, Raleigh, for working on a holiday.
0: Absolutely. It's my pleasure. Didn't everybody else?
1: I don't know about that. Some baseball players did.
0: Good.
1: Just about all of them. They were working.
0: Good.
1: Yeah. Okay, here we go. Garage door opener.
0: Nope.
1: A garage.
0: Nope.
1: Ceiling fans.
0: Nope.
1: Walk-in closet.
0: Nope.
1: Mudroom.
0: Nope.
1: Built-in electric can opener.
0: Nope. Is there such
1: okay, a thing? Okay, I'm 0 for 6. I have a couple of requests, though, if you would be so kind.
0: All right, let me find the sheet so I don't lose them. All right, what is it you want to hear?
1: Okay, yeah. A week or two ago, searchers came up in someone's chart, so I'd like to hear when you walk in the room.
0: Oh, okay. You betcha.
1: And a more recent one, Renegades, if you have that.
0: Okay, all right.
1: Great. Thank you.
0: Good deal. Thanks. Appreciate it. All right. So I've written them down. Let me hit save. Yeah. So I don't lose them all and see where we go from there. I believe where we go from there is to Naoto in Japan. All right. Naoto, welcome back to WGN Radio.
2: Yeah. Thank you, as always.
0: Yeah. Good to hear from you. All right.
2: Yeah.
0: So, in fact, I'm going to play a record later that has a Japanese title. I have absolutely no idea what it means, but when you hear it, maybe you will. It'll be late in the day. All right, so here is the deal. We all know that the Myers-Briggs trivia, type, is originally used for employment purposes. But actually, that is not why Catherine Cook Briggs and Isabel Briggs Myers developed it. They had a more self-serving interest. Why did they develop the system?
2: Well, if I'm not mistaken, I think I got this question before, but okay, I'll give you an answer. I think it's demolish workplace discrimination for female.
0: Nope. And absolutely, nope. You're 100% right that that's how it was used. It was used originally. They helped women find wartime jobs and things like that. But
2: self-serving. Yeah.
0: Right, but that's not why they created it. They created it for a very self-serving reason.
2: Oh. Is it very specific? More general?
0: Yes, it was going to help them in some way, and it had nothing to do with employment.
2: Yeah, I actually have no idea.
0: Well, I didn't either, and I find this to be a fascinating answer. They developed it to write better fiction and categorize their characters that they were fiction writing. Both had been avid readers of Carl Jung's types, which served as the scientific foundation, but they were trying to come up with better characters for their novels.
2: Oh! Yeah.
0: Isn't that weird?
2: This is quite, fascinating.
0: Yeah.
2: Oh!
0: Yeah, so now you know.
2: Yeah, thank you.
0: All right, thanks for calling.
2: And, I'm looking forward to, hearing the song. Yeah.
0: Okay, good. Yeah, you can tell me what it is. All right, thanks. All right, because I don't know. I'm not even going to try to pronounce it, but it's on the tie. I think it's maybe it's not Japanese, but I think it is. All right, so Kimberly, let's see. You got the email?
3: Yes, darling. Thank you so much. You saved me having to go search every time. It's fun. I appreciate it very much.
0: No problem. I'm glad you got it, and hopefully the quality is sufficient that you'll enjoy it.
3: It's real good. Yeah, it's very good.
0: Okay, well, I'll have the other things you want coming in the mail.
3: Oh, my gosh. Thank you so much.
0: My pleasure. Glad you got it. Thanks. Appreciate it. Okay, bye. All right. So I had worried that, you send an email, and if you don't hear back, you kind of think, did it go anywhere? And sometimes you know, and of course, sometimes you don't. All right. We're going to do more charts coming up. How about that? With Gary from Austin. In fact, let's do that right now. Gary, welcome back to WGN Radio.
4: Oh, hey, Raleigh.
0: All right, we're gonna have some fun tomorrow night with Detroit Radio. And again, a million apologies for sending you to a site that had no decent audio.
4: Oh, that's no problem at all with that. I mean,
0: yeah, you know, I hadn't been there in years, and when I looked, it was, oh, damn, it's all you know, it was all the surveys and the pictures and the things and all that. And I thought, but the audio is nothing. So
4: I kept finding something that was like an hour and something minutes long, and I think, no, I don't think this is it.
0: No, it was about 9 minutes long, but it was just, you know, music and CKLW jingles, but it was what you saw during the 9 minutes. And then I thought, oh my God, you know, this is the worst thing I've ever done. Yeah. And so
4: I found some CKLW air checks that I made.
0: Yeah, oh yeah. Well, you can find
4: revisit,
0: them. Yeah, you can find them from all the stations. But yeah, we'll talk about it because there's a lot of very few people. Everybody remembers CK and to a much lesser degree XYZ, and then of course Lucky Keener. But that is not the whole story by a long shot.
4: No, I'm looking forward to hearing that.
0: All right. So, in fact, none of those three were the first at it. So okay, we'll do 1972 on charts. Is that what you wanted?
4: Yep.
0: All right.
4: Yep.
0: Number one, I'll Take You There.
4: Staples Singers.
0: Yeah. Number two, Oh Girl.
4: Shy Lights.
0: Yeah. Number three, First Time Ever I Saw Your Face.
4: Roberta Flack.
0: And number four, Candyman.
4: Sammy Davis Jr.
0: Yes, afraid so. Number five, Sylvia's Mother.
4: Dr. Hook.
0: Yes, the lead singer of which just passed away. And it was not Ray Sawyer.
4: Yeah, I heard that.
0: Yeah, it wasn't Ray Sawyer. He died a while ago, but he didn't sing lead. Yeah, actually, I thought the guy had an interesting voice. But when they decided to adopt adult contemporary, they lost me. But some of that... some of that early stuff I liked. Okay, number six, Morning Has Broken.
4: Oh, Cat Stevens.
0: Yeah, right, Break This. Number seven, Tumbling Dice.
4: Stones.
0: Yep, number eight, Nice to Be With You. Oh, God.
4: Gallery.
0: Yeah, on the Sussex label. Number nine, yet another version of Hot Rod Lincoln.
4: Oh, Commander Cody.
0: Yep. And number 10, Look What You've Done For Me.
4: Oh.
0: So I'll tell you the label and then you'll get it. If I give you the label, you will get it. It was on the High label.
4: Oh, I know that I know this, too.
0: Well, I'm going to give you time to think about it. Don't go away. Stay right where you are.
4: Okay.
0: And maybe we'll even play a little of it. We'll have another Bumper Stumper coming up. We'll also have more of your guesses and another hour and a half of Monday Night Trivia after the news on WGN Radio.

0: WGN Radio. I'm Raleigh James. Anyone who calls themselves a doo-wop fan knows that song. So 1956 on Money, another one of John Dolphin's labels. Who were they? Well, they have in common with everybody else who played. 888-876-5593. Now we're talking to Gary, and yeah. Gary's still with us. And have you thought about who it is?
1: Al Green.
0: Yes, absolutely. Good. I don't even have to play it.
1: And they played him in my market, too. So, you know, it's...
0: Yeah. I knew you could do it. All right. So, and you did it. So that was that was all 10 of them. So let's see how far you get. All right. We have number 11. Last night, I didn't get to sleep at all.
1: The Fifth Dimension.
0: Number 12, Song Sung Blue.
1: Neil Diamond.
0: Exactly. Number 13, Little Bitty Pretty One.
1: The Jackson 5.
0: Yep, afraid so. Why'd they ruin a good song? All right, number 14.
1: I don't know.
0: Walking in the Rain with the One I Love.
1: Oh, Walking in the Rain. I know that song, too.
0: Yeah, it was on Uni.
1: It's not Love Unlimited.
0: Yes, it is.
1: Oh, it is.
0: Yes, okay. It is.
1: All right.
0: All right, number 15.
1: All right.
0: It's Gonna Take Some Time. Ugh.
1: I know it. And
0: yeah, they'd say it's going to take
1: Carpenter's.
0: Some time. Yes, right, exactly. Number 16, Diary.
1: Bread.
0: You picked this week? Number 17, Out of Space.
1: Billy Preston. Well, the week I got out of high school.
0: So, I see, yeah, right. Number 18, I Saw the Light.
1: Todd Rundgren.
0: Right. 19, Troglodyte.
1: Jimmy Casterbuck.
0: Yes, absolutely. Number 20.
1: I love that song.
0: I do too. Her name is Bertha. Bertha Butt, one of the Butt sisters.
1: Butt sisters, yeah.
0: Number 20, I Gotcha. Uh-huh. Huh?
1: Joe Tex.
0: Yes. Number 21, Betcha by Golly Wow.
1: Stylistic.
0: Yep. Number 22, Me and Julio Down by the Schoolyard.
1: Paul Simon.
0: Yes.
1: I think that was.
0: Number 23, God help us, Amazing Grace.
1: Judy Collins.
0: No, it's if you can name this, I will be more than impressed because I couldn't do this in my life depended on it.
1: Oh,
0: I'd call it a group.
1: Is that bagpipes thing?
0: There is pipes, yes, and.
1: Yeah. I think I blocked it out.
0: this is totally to your credit. Yes, pipes and drums and the military band of the Royal Scot Dragon.
1: Yeah.
0: Guards.
1: Yeah, I do remember it now that you mentioned it.
0: I would never know that.
1: Thought of it.
0: No, that's 11 words in search of a name. No. Well, very good. You did very well. And yes.
1: I don't feel too bad about not knowing that.
0: No. I do think it's to your credit. It's a little suspect you knew a few of the others, too, but that's all right. We'll let it pass. And yes, John said that he got all your info, so I look forward to talking tomorrow night.
1: Okay, great.
0: Okay, thanks. Appreciate it. So there you have it. Let's see. We'll release Gary's line here and leave one line available for you if you want it, 888-876-5593. And yes, I threw out a trivia question, don't you know? And that is, in 1970, only 17% of newly built single-family homes had this. By comparison, more than half of them have it today. All right, so what is it? Isaac on the South Side, going to take a guess. What do you think, Isaac?
2: Okay, at the time I didn't hear the 1970 part to it. I thought maybe they were putting boilers in and now they're putting furnaces in.
0: Nope.
2: What about, I forgot my other one. Wait, did you give us, like, the area of the house, or would that be too...
0: No, I can't give you hints. And this, there was no way to give you a hint about this.
2: No way to give us a hint. Would it be something... Okay, wait, can I ask a question?
0: Yeah.
2: Okay, would it be something that a professional would, you know, deal with, or something that the homeowner themselves would deal with?
0: Both.
2: Both. Oh, Lord. Okay. I said a furnace. I said What's the thing that goes over the oven? Like the
0: hood?
2: Fan that goes over the oven?
0: An oven hood? No, nope, nope.
2: Yeah, yeah, yeah.
0: An exhaust fan? Nope, nope, none of that.
2: An exhaust fan, yeah.
0: Nope, nope,
2: Something like a screen door?
0: Nope.
2: No, they had those in the 70s. Okay, I'm too far back. All right, if I think of something else, I'll call later.
0: And I'll count on it. Thanks, I appreciate it.
2: Thank you.
0: All right, so 888-876-5593 as we release Isaac's line right now and leave one available for you. And let's see, what are we going to do? Are we going to do more charts or, we're going to do Lost in Space trivia. All right, why not? Man from Uncle trivia. All right, John from Covington's been hanging on a while. Hey, John, how are you? John left us. John from Covington left us. And he definitely would have known the Dave Concepcion answer. But all right, if John calls back, we'll get him some Man from Uncle trivia. But we'll do a little 5x5, Scott and Batavia. All right, Scott, welcome back to WGN Radio.
3: I got some guesses on your
0: okay.
3: your question, too, since when I first called, you said you had all the lines open. So that was 45 minutes ago. So
0: right.
3: Anyway, a steam shower?
0: Nope.
3: Kitchen island?
0: Nope.
3: Heated bathroom floor?
0: No. Oh, how I wish.
3: Walk closet?
0: Nope.
3: Central air?
0: Nope.
3: Okay, I give up on that. Let's do the 5x5.
0: Okay. What is the only X-rated movie to win Best Picture?
3: Oh, it was Deep Throat? No, Last Tango in Paris.
0: No, no. Midnight Cowboy.
3: Okay.
0: But yeah, Deep Throat. I could just see Linda Lovelace accepting the award. Okay, we'll move right on. Who is the Mistress of the Dark? Yes, we are talking horror show hosts.
3: Oh, I know. And, I can see her.
0: You're right. Oh, absolutely.
3: Like in black.
0: Yeah, the whole, all that eye makeup and that long hair. Yes, uh-huh. And
3: Ivana
0: course,
3: or something.
0: No, she shares a name with a hit record.
3: Elvira.
0: Yes, absolutely. What was the first Western television show in the United States?
3: First Western.
0: Yeah, first.
3: Probably before my time, but I'll go with Gunsmoke.
0: Hop Along, Cassidy. All right, we'll talk to you next week.
3: All right. Thanks.
0: Okay, thanks. Appreciate it. So, yes, Hop Along, Cassidy. I know, it's almost a trick question. But I thank Lisa and Laura for all these questions. It makes my show easier to do. You wouldn't believe how long it takes me to come up with these 11 bumper stumpers, by the way. That's the bulk of my day. I started at 3 this afternoon. And, of course, you know, the first 2 hours are finding a theme. And, you know, that I haven't lately used, that type thing. And this is a tight theme. This is, there is no doubt that these records, these songs, all have this in common. Absolutely no doubt. I'm proud of my theme. And probably of the fact that you've never heard any of the records. But if you're a big doo-wop fan, you certainly heard the last one. All right, so we have another one coming up this hour, too, in a few more minutes. But right now, I do believe we've got... Cindy and Aurora wants to call back and take a guess. I can't wait to hear this. All right, Cindy, what is it?
4: Okay, I have a couple guesses. One could be good. But anyhow, glass shower door.
0: Next.
4: A chandelier.
0: Next.
4: In the dining room.
0: Next.
4: A sprinkler system outside.
0: Nope.
4: That's all I got.
0: All right.
4: I can't think of
0: it. Well, if you do, you call me back. Thanks. Appreciate it. All right. So, yes, we'll eventually run out of everything that is in every house. But no. And as far as it goes, no one's been close. So shall we do a little charts before we hear our final bumper for the hour? All right, Mark and Aurora, welcome back to WGN Radio.
1: Yeah, I believe, according to Casey Kasem, that bagpipe band was the Royal Scots Dragoon.
0: Okay, they're fine with me. I don't know. I don't want to know them as long as I live. All right, so
1: I always liked that song, yeah. Believe it or not.
0: I think it's to Gary's credit that he didn't know. And to his to his discredit that he almost remembered. I, however, plead total ignorance, and I'm proud of it. All right, so...
1: I was always happy with that song.
0: Well, that's... Obviously, somebody was. It got airplay. Right. I don't think money changed hands, but you never know. All right, so now...
1: And what's interesting is that during that same summer in the Buffalo area,
5: After the Gold Rush by Prelude got airplay, and in the rest of the country it didn't get airplay till fall of 1974.
0: Nothing like distribution. All right, so
5: yeah,
0: we're going
5: breakout market.
0: Going to do it well. It also depends how the record is distributed. But anyway,
5: this week in 76.
0: This week in 76, number one, Love Hangover.
5: I know I've heard of this song, and I probably would recognize. Why don't you play it?
0: Yeah, I'm going to have to. I'm afraid. I was hoping we could do without it, but we will. We will play it.
5: Oh dear.
0: Yeah,
5: I'm really torturing you tonight, aren't I?
0: Well, you're not making me play the Dragoon thing, so let's see.
5: Yeah.
0: Wrong artist for that. That's interesting. Yeah, here we go. Okay, here it is, and apparently the Fifth Dimension covered it. I didn't know that, but here is the original. Here is the big number 111 of this week in 1976.
5: Oh, Diana Ross.
0: Absolutely. I see. She just sighs and you know it. Not sure what that says. Number two. Oh, God. It goes from bad to much worse. Number two, Silly Love Songs.
5: Yeah, this is one of the songs that makes me believe that Paul McCartney's engines often run on previous popularity. But, McCartney and Wings.
0: Wings, yes, Wings, exactly. I was thinking you were going to say, this is the song that makes me vomit. And I said, yeah, me too. All right, number three. Get Up and Boogie.
5: Get Up and Boogie. Quicksilver Convention Service? Yeah.
0: Well, you got Silver right, so keep it. No, and Quicksilver Messenger Service.
5: Silvers?
0: No, not the Silvers and not Quicksilver Messenger Service. Yeah, they did it right after Dino's song, but hilarious. No, come on, you can do it. Silver is in the group name.
5: Quicksilver.
0: No. Oh, well, we determined it wasn't Quicksilver anything. But when you said Quicksilver, you got another word in there that would go with this.
5: Yeah, I'll kick myself when you tell me.
0: No, you've already said it. You've got silver, and you've mentioned the second word, just not in context.
5: Yeah.
0: Of course, Get Up and Boogie was big enough, but I'll give you their big hit. Maybe that'll help. Yeah, or not.
5: Yeah.
0: And that would be Fly, Robin, Fly.
5: And I know who did both of them. I'm blanking on the name.
0: Oh, no,
5: Silvers.
0: And you said it. All right, the Silver Convention.
5: Silver Convention?
0: Silver Convention.
5: Silver Convention.
0: Yeah. We'll give you half credit for that.
5: Okay, and I got it.
0: You won't need it, I'm sure. We'll leave it right there, and we'll pick it up with another six horrible records coming up in moments right here on WGN Radio.

0: I'm Raleigh James. I mentioned one of the songs I played earlier, probably Nip Sip took some inspiration. They might have taken some inspiration from this as well. And that was a good 4 years earlier, 1951, on the Fidelity label. And that would be Wine, W-I-N-E, Wine. All right, so who is that? Now we'll finish Mark and Aurora's charts. We're back. All right, and we left you, we left you with the Silver Convention. So we'll move right over to...
1: And I was thinking of Quicksilver Messenger Service, Fresh Air.
0: Yeah, I knew you were thinking. That's what I said. I said it's not Quicksilver Messenger Service or anybody like that.
1: Convention, yeah.
0: Yeah, can you even imagine Quicksilver Messenger Service doing Get Up and Boogie? All right.
1: No.
0: Yeah, right. No. Like I said, yes, right after Dino's song. All right, so now, number four, Misty Blue.
1: Oh, boy. You play that one.
0: Oh, do I have to? All right, it's not a bad song, actually, because I think it was on Malico, if I remember right. But let me look here for it. And I'm sure I put it on this computer because I actually kind of like it. Just got to play. Just got to know how to spell Misty. Okay, and then it'll come up. Amazing how that works. So, yes. Yes, exactly. All right, and I probably put it on.
1: Misty Blue.
0: Yeah, Misty Blue, female artist. And yeah, absolutely.
1: Yes.
0: And let's see if we can do this here. I'm not coming up with it. That's really, I got to look at it by the artist, I think, because the versions I'm coming up with the same title, different song. All right, let's do it by the artist. Because I can't believe I don't have this. I do. Okay, good. I have redeemed myself. As I was saying, kind of like it. All right, so here it is. Well, maybe. Let's see.

0: like I get you.
1: Dorothy Moore. All right.
2: Okay, so, no, I definitely didn't know that one.
1: Yeah, number four. Number five, Happy Days. Yes, from the TV show.
2: Yeah, I know it's the name of a duo.
1: Yes, you're right.
2: But they're not coming to mind.
1: All right, that'll be Pratt and McLean.
2: Okay.
1: All right. Now, number six, Shannon.
2: Oh, boy, I'm not doing very well tonight.
1: Well, I thought it was a lousy year myself, but okay. But Shannon.
2: You want to play it?
1: I think it was one of the Beach Boys' dogs or something like that. God knows the record was a dog. Record was an absolute dog, but let's see if we can do this. And this is one of those times when I'm sorry the news isn't right here. All right, so let's see. All right, Shannon. All right, and yeah. All right, I'm sure I got it. These are, I think I have it. You know, these are ones where it's like, exactly why did I put that on this computer? Because someone like you would have asked. All right. So here we go. And it's definitely, it's male vocal. It's definitely a medley of his hit.
2: Oh.
1: Yeah.

0: on the Life Song label. Yeah. Name me a good song on Life Song and you're doing better than men.
1: No.
0: Yes, that would be Henry Gross doing...
1: Oh, yeah, I just heard that a few weeks ago on Casey. Well, too bad.
0: Yeah, wasn't that forgettable. All right, so you'll know the next one. Did you get three wrong yet? I don't know. I guess you did. I think we're out of Dodge now. Yeah. All right. Well, good to talk to you. That's amazing. You normally ace these, so I would say never pick 1976 again.
1: Well, I might do better in the summer, but by the time we get to the summer, I'll be doing other things.
0: Well, you can pick any week. Wait a minute. It doesn't have to be the summer. You can pick any week you want. It doesn't have to be this week. You know that.
1: Oh, yeah, I know.
0: Yeah, all right. So, all right, we'll talk to you later.
1: I've just gone along with the present week so far.
0: Yeah.
1: Bye.
0: Okay, bye. Yeah, but any week, any year, whatever you want, we'll do the top 10. And we do them from Billboard or we do them from Cashbox, just depending on how I feel at that moment. No rhyme or reason, except Cashbox usually was not quite as racist, but even so. All right, now we will, I'm saving Stan. Going to play another bumper. He'll know it, too. I'm sure he knows all of them. And I'm sure you know none of them. Maybe he knows what they have in common. I think it's 50-50 on that. I think it's 100% he knows them all, but I think it's 50-50 that he got the theme. We'll find out. And we're going to do New York radio in the 1960s with Andy in Los Angeles next hour. We're going to do lyrics with Dave on the North Side in 1979. I already picked it out. Eric in Minneapolis, Lost in Space, and Beth in Racine. Oh, she's got some guesses on my trivia question. Don't forget my trivia question. 1970, only 17% of newly built single-family homes had this. Now, today, more than 50% have it. Have what? 888-876-5593-8888 Raleigh on WGN Radio.

0: WGN Radio. I'm Raleigh James. So there you go. That would be a 1959 on Class. Who is it? 888-876-5593. 8888 Raleigh. Well, it's time to talk bumpers. And as I say, I knew that Stan would know them all. So Stan, let's get the magic twanger out here. Welcome back to WGN Radio.
1: Oh, hi, Raleigh.
0: Hi. Well, I expect you to know them all.
1: I know some of these.
0: Oh, I think you know them all. All right, what do you got?
1: Well, the first one was Crazy.
0: Yes.
1: The flip side of Buzz, Buzz, Buzz.
0: Correct.
1: By the Hollywood Flames.
0: Absolutely, on the Ebb label, yes, 1957.
1: And second one, you don't believe this, but I've got this record, the second one.
0: I do believe it.
1: Go and Get Some More.
0: Yeah.
1: By the Question Marks.
0: Yes.
1: Swing Time.
0: Yes, absolutely.
1: And the flip side is Another Soldier Gone.
0: Yes. Kind of a ballad, yes. I wasn't gonna play that. All right.
1: No, I like your side better.
0: Yeah, right.
1: I like it better, yeah.
0: Okay,
1: but
0: next.
1: I think the other side was Push, though.
0: Oh, you're right. Absolutely, that was the A side.
1: Yeah. And then Wagon Wheels by the original Turks on Cash.
0: Yes, absolutely. Then.
1: And another one I've got. You Ain't Saying Nothing by the Satellites.
0: Yes.
1: Which is a flip of Heavenly Angel on
0: Class.
1: Yes,
0: 1958, yes.
1: And the other one with on Decca, that kind of threw me.
0: Yeah.
1: Because I was looking at all the Dolphin labels and
0: That one I'm going to skip. It's not about the labels, but okay. Yeah, and that was kind of an outlier to me, too. But when I looked for the commonality, they swore it was there. So, you know, I don't know whether to agree or not.
1: Well, I'm a Fool. It's done by the Turks on
0: yes,
1: Money.
0: Yes, of course it is. And Wine?
1: Four Flames. Hollywood Four Flames or Four Flames on Fidelity.
0: Yep, 1951. And the thing I just played.
1: Well, that's a single artist, and
0: Actually, no, I'm not interested in the single artist. I'm interested in the group, because it's someone
1: the
0: and the...
1: Oh, yeah, it was a group. I didn't hear a group behind there, but...
0: Yeah, no, absolutely, there's a group behind it, but, yeah.
1: Yeah, maybe I wasn't listening.
0: And the artist,
1: anyway,
0: you absolutely know.
1: I think all these groups here have similar or the same members in and out of different groups.
0: That's really close. Can you do better?
1: Let's see. can I do better?
0: Yeah.
1: They all have the same members. Let's see. Now and then going in and out, same members. Rotated the same members.
0: Well, if we start with the Hollywood Flames, let's go from there.
1: Right. Gaynell Hodge and Bobby Day and David Ford.
0: You're close enough, actually, but actually everything I'm playing are basically the Hollywood Flames under different names,
1: but
0: same makeup, exactly. And
1: all the same group,
0: Yeah, they are with different names.
1: Different members in and out. Yeah,
0: and actually not too many different members. I mean, you're right, Gaynell Hodge won in all of them, but when you start to get to Robert Byrd, Bobby Day, if you will, or Earl Nelson, well, you're getting into there in every one of these, you know, pretty much.
1: Yeah.
0: And and the one you didn't know, I'll tell you, because no one else is going to know either, the Decca record, that was the Tangiers doing Remember Me. And
1: That was a nice song. There's a Tangiers on Class, I think I have.
0: Well, probably the exact same group, because if it's on Class, you know it's the same people. But yeah, this one came out on Decca, and yeah, I've got three more. The next one has that Japanese title, and I'll try to pronounce it. And if Nieto is listening, he'll tell me if I'm right or not. But it's like Gomen Nasai, and if you've never heard it, it's coming up. And
1: I'm gonna try to I'll try to hear it out.
0: Yeah, Gomen.
1: I might have it on an album.
0: Yeah, well, I wouldn't be surprised. Or some of those CDs that have everything. These are the 45s, but I'm sure, and in a couple cases, 78s. But I'm sure that this stuff is all on CD now. There's just no way it's not.
1: Okay, and I was going to tell you, I could help Gary out on some Detroit radio.
0: Oh, good. Well, then
1: I grew up with it.
0: Good. Seriously, I'm going to open the show talking about Detroit radio, and I want you to call because you will help me out too. Because I wasn't there, not often, in and out, but you were flat out there. So you're going to remember a lot more than me.
1: Okay.
0: All right, thanks. Appreciate it.
1: I'll talk to you tomorrow.
0: Okay, good. Okay, bye. All right.
1: Okay, bye-bye.
0: So it'll be fun. Yeah, some of them for less than a year. Oh, man, I'll tell you what. So that will be fun. So that's it. They're all the Hollywood Flames under different names. You knew that. No, you didn't, but Stan did. All right, so that's it. And we say goodbye to Stan, and who we add to his stash because he knows this stuff. And I think the other night we actually played like all 60s or whatever, and I thought, we got to get Stan back to his doo-wop here. Yeah. All right, so Andy in Los Angeles is back with us on WGN Radio. How are you?
2: All right, how are you?
0: I can't complain. And I thought of a question for you. I thought about this earlier in the week, and I thought, oh, man, this is the question.
2: Oh, then it's going to be hard.
0: No, it's actually not. For a big radio fan, it will not be. You remember WABC went top 40, Mike Joseph Consulting, and you remember probably that there were two shows that they couldn't get rid of for a while. And one of them, of course, was
2: Don McNeil.
0: That's right. I was going to say, one of them is Don McNeil's Breakfast Club. What was the other one?
2: Well, there was a newscast, too.
0: But forget about that. It was a whole show.
2: Forget about the newscast?
0: Yeah, whole show.
2: A whole show.
0: Yeah.
2: And it was weekly or was it?
0: No, it was nightly. It was this, like the Breakfast Club. They were stuck with it.
2: I probably do know that.
0: Yeah, you should.
2: This
0: is actually a show. It was brokered. Guy bought the time. But it had been on WMGM. Opposite Barry Gray on WMCA in the latter 50s.
2: Uh-huh.
0: It had been at a couple others as well, but...
2: The Happens Exchange, it wasn't, right?
0: Yes, absolutely.
2: I wasn't sure if they were on if they were on NBC or not. But
0: no, they were actually Exchange. Midnight to 2 on MGM, and then they went to WABC, and they were stuck with them. And when they came, he was on INS before that. When Rosen, and you know who the host is, right? You know it's the Happiness Exchange. Joe Rosenfeld. When he bought the time on WINS, that's when Rick Sklar was in the promotions department in 1954. But, of course, when WABC started, Rick Sklar was not the PD. That's why it sounded good. All right, who said that?
2: Right.
0: All right, so anyway, yeah, but that was it. Yes, Joe Rosenfeld's Happiness Exchange.
2: Yeah, I remember that show.
0: Yeah, and God knows.
2: I never quite understand it.
0: Yeah, well, it was one of those desperate and dateless things. You got people together and that kind of stuff. And
2: they ask for like charity for people. Or
0: yeah,
2: or
0: all of that. Yes, it was somewhere between desperate and dateless and Queen for a Day. And there's actually air checks of this thing, and you can find, and there's a theme song and everything. Oh my God.
2: I read somewhere, and I could be wrong, but I think I read somewhere he was in prison or something later on.
0: I think so too. Yes. Well, come on.
2: There's something I read about that.
0: Yeah. He's a guy who's buying the time. What do you expect as far as that?
2: Yeah.
0: And it was so funny because he was big Joe Rosenfeld, and he wasn't big at all. He was about five feet tall with lifts. You know, he's a very short
2: guy.
0: And
2: he was on the whole network or just WABC?
0: No, just WABC. And problem is that he was originally in New Orleans on WNOE, but when he would buy the time, like I say, on INS and then on MGM and then on ABC, that was a contract that ran through 1961. And then when he, obviously, the minute they could get rid of him, they did. And then he went to HBI in Newark. But it was, I'll never forget Mike Joseph. I love him and he's long gone, not that long, but in any event, man, he was fit to be tied. There's gotta be a way to get rid of this guy.
2: The same thing with McNeil. They couldn't get rid of him.
0: Well, yeah, but that was network. He knew that going in. You know, LS had the same problem. And of course, as you know, ABC is credited for the first all talk stations but in LA and San Francisco. But that's only because they not only had to do the ABC radio networks, but they also had to do, remember they had bought the Intermountain Network and they called it ABC West. They had to do those too. And so more music would have been about 8 minutes of music an hour. So they decided they just fill with talk. And so they weren't geniuses of talk radio. They just were pragmatic. People would call into Rosenfeld with bleeding ulcers on the air. You know,
2: I remember that.
0: Yeah, right.
2: I remember that.
0: And he had regulars.
2: I had a question for you.
0: Yes.
2: If you don't mind.
0: Yes.
2: And your, I know your book is on your website.
0: Well, there's a link to it.
2: Is there any audio version of it?
0: No, and you know what? It's because I'm not good. Yeah, I'm not good at that. I wish that I was. Right. I sat down to try to read it once, and I realized the voiceover community is safe from me, and so I didn't try.
2: It really is, it sounds like a good book, and I have trouble reading. So
0: do you have anything like Windows Eyes or something that'll read it for you?
2: I don't know how to use that stuff because I'm not blind. It's just that I have very poor sight.
0: Yeah, I know.
2: Well, I sometimes can read, but
0: you might want to consider some of the freebies that will read for you because you know, even though you can read and you don't want to read, let something read for you.
2: You have something you recommend, a particular software you recommend?
0: You know, I would leave that to everybody else because I don't have to use it. But tomorrow night, I'll ask. I know Gary will be calling, and he's got choices. I know Fran has choices and a lot of others. So let's kind of get a consensus to what's in. Because the big thing is not only is it good, but is it also easy to install and use, you know?
2: What
0: kind of computer do you have?
2: Because I do listen to books on tape. I use my phone, my PC, Android.
0: Okay.
2: So I listen to books on the line, so I could do it.
0: Android or Windows is what you need, right?
2: Yeah. Okay. Yeah, I have Android, yeah.
0: Okay, Android for the phone, yeah.
2: Yeah, very cool.
0: Okay, we'll look for it, yeah. All right. Well, glad
2: to... I won again. Congrats.
0: Yes, you absolutely did, so hang on, don't go away, we'll add to your stash.
2: Thank you.
0: Eventually you get it, don't go away.
2: All right, bye.
0: Yeah, always good to talk to Andy. Yes, Joe Rosenfeld's Happiness Exchange, and I know there are air checks of that online, and I would strongly advise you to check it out because it's a laugh a minute. And yeah, you thought the nightcaps were something, you haven't lived. And yes, I remember about Rosenfeld too. I'm trying to think of what it was, but yeah, he was just like, he wasn't big, he was not necessarily the most respected of all of all broadcasters. All right, so we're going to do lyrics with Dave in the North Side here in a moment. Robert in LaGrange has some requests and some guesses. Ruth has some guesses. Beth has some guesses. We're going to get some guesses. All right, we can do that actually right after the next Bumper Stumper, which is coming up right after this on WGN Radio.

0: 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I'm Raleigh James. I don't know. There was a picture and all that, but yes, Gomen Nasai, whatever that is. And I'm sure Naoto might know. Well, if it's Japanese, maybe it's not. I defer to first-time callers, and Al is exactly that. And he is in Wauwatosa, Wisconsin. Welcome to WGN Radio.
1: Well, hey, good morning, good evening.
0: Thanks for calling.
1: So I have a suggestion or an answer, proposed answer for your question about what's built with houses now versus before.
0: Yes, 17% in 1970, over 50% now.
1: So my first question, my first answer would be a skylight.
0: Next.
1: On-demand water heater.
0: No. Yeah, tankless water heaters. They really are nice. Nope. You don't see enough of them.
1: Backup generator.
0: Nope. And we need more of those, too.
1: Oh, okay. Those are my best answers.
0: Those are all wonderful answers. None of them are right, but they're great answers.
1: Okay, thank you.
0: Call me again sometime. Thank you.
1: You all bet. Right, okay,
0: so,
1: bye.
0: Good to meet Al. All right. So, yes, yes, indeed. I'm trying to think about, I said I couldn't give you any hints. I'm trying to think about a hint that maybe I can give you. And actually, that would be that it's over 50% now, but I think the number was actually a little higher a few years ago. So if anything, it's gone down a little, but still 17% in 1970 and over half now. And maybe a little more than that fairly recently. All right, so I don't know if that's a hint or not. You, I hesitate to give you hints because usually I send you down the path of no return. Eric in Minneapolis, welcome back to WGN Radio.
2: Yeah, hi, Raleigh. I'm just going to add some idle speculation once again. And yeah, I heard you speaking about Desperate and Dateless. I thought, wow, there's the title for my new autobiography.
0: No, that's what they used to call those matchup shows. But by the way, I'm glad you brought it up again because I looked up Joe Rosenfeld and I too thought he had a shady past, but apparently there is no evidence he ever was in prison or even arrested. All right, so Big Joe or Little Joe, depending, was not arrested. All right.
2: Hey, I saw in my episodes of Charlie's Angels today, they are doing the double back-to-back episodes from Vegas.
0: Uh-huh.
2: And they had Dean Martin on that, was on that episode, showing his acting chops.
0: Good.
2: And they also had a guy named Scatman Crothers.
0: Oh, yeah. Well, of course. Big name.
2: Yeah. You know the Scatman.
0: Yeah, of course. I mean, that's a very well-known person.
2: Yeah, I mean, that guy was involved in a lot of stuff. Like, it's unbelievable.
0: Yeah.
2: He keeps popping up on different episodes of shows.
0: Well, yeah, like Chico and the Man, he played the garbage man, things like that.
2: Yeah.
0: Yeah, he was, but you know, he was born like in 1910. And so, hang on a minute. I guess it's time for the news. Stay right where you are.
2: Okay.
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0: WGN Radio. I'm Raleigh James. Final half hour of Monday Night Trivia. And, I'll give you our question. It will become our straggler if you don't get it in the next 20 minutes or so. In 1970, only 17% of newly built single-family homes had this. Today, over half. Had what? All right, we get another first-time caller who we always defer to, and that would be Jerry, who is a first-time caller in Glenview. So we'll put Eric on hold. We'll get back to him, and we'll welcome Jerry. So, Jerry, thanks for calling WGN.
1: Hi. I have a couple of answers.
0: Okay.
1: One would be a sump pump.
0: Nope.
1: How about a microwave?
0: Nope.
1: Wow.
0: Nice guesses, but no.
1: Two-car garage.
0: Nope.
1: A sun deck on your house.
0: Nope.
1: Oh, my goodness. I don't even know. I would say a second bathroom in your home.
0: Nope. But think about it, because it'll probably be our straggler, and you can call us back next week with more guesses.
1: Okay. I will think about it.
0: All right. Thanks a lot.
1: Nice talking to you. Love
0: Likewise.
1: Your show.
0: Appreciate it. Good to have you calling. All thanks. Right. All right, so how nice, and hopefully we will hear from Jerry again. Now, we go back to Eric. We're talking about Scatman Crothers, yes, who did all, including voice acting on the Globetrotters and much more. So, are you still with us, Eric? I'm listening to myself. That is not good. So, I'll just put Eric on hold, because I know what I sound like, and he'll figure out how to turn off his radio. And I'll talk to Beth and Racine. Welcome back to WGN Radio. Beth? You still with us, Beth? No. Beth left the room. Well, I appreciate you trying, though. Now, let's see what we have with Robert in LaGrange. All right, Robert, what's up?
2: Okay. I have... I guess for the question of the week, I just woke up when I heard it, so I'm not sure. Would that be central air conditioning?
0: No. What else you got?
2: No. Okay. That's it. Except I got a couple of requests.
0: Of course you do. All right. So.
2: Okay. Searching by the Coasters.
0: All right.
2: Okay. And you'll have to help me with the artist on this one. I found love on a two-way street.
0: And lost it on a lonely highway, the moments. Love on a two-way street.
2: Right.
0: Yep. Okay.
2: Right. Okay, that's it for the request. Then.
0: All right. All right. So I am writing this down,
2: good.
0: And we will do that this week, I promise. All right, thanks.
2: Okay, thanks, Riley.
0: Good deal. So 888-876-5593, 8888, Raleigh. And let's see, what are we trying to do? So, Eric, now we'll see if Eric has reconnected to me. Are you there, Eric? No, we lost Eric entirely. All right, he was listening to me, and then he's listening to the radio, and that doesn't work. So, Ruth and Gurney is going to take some guesses. Ruth, what do you think?
3: Rally, solar panels?
0: Nope. What else?
3: On the roof?
0: Nope.
3: Garbage disposal?
0: Nope.
3: Outdoor fireplace?
0: Nope.
3: Thermal windows?
0: Nope.
3: Storm door?
0: Nope.
3: Cast iron stove?
0: Nope.
3: Parquet flooring?
0: Nope.
3: Let's see, guest room?
0: Nope.
3: Fountain?
0: No.
3: Okay. A side-by-side refrigerator.
0: Nope.
3: All right. I guess that's it.
0: All right. Well, call me back next week. I appreciate it. All right. And who knows? Somebody might come up with it. But yeah, nobody's been close yet. Not at all. All right. So let's see what Annette in Carroll Stream has to say for her bad self. Welcome back to WGN, Annette.
4: Thank you. I think people have guessed most of the things I was going to guess. How about an attached garage?
0: No.
4: No. A swimming pool in the backyard?
0: Nope.
4: No. A second or third story to the house?
0: Ah, now we've got something. You're absolutely right. It's a second story.

0: Yes, it is. 17% of the houses built in 1970 had a second floor. And today it's 52%. But as I said, I think that 52 is actually a little lower than it was 5-10 years ago. So, but even so, yes, a second floor, right? Only 17% had one. So you are a winner. Now, of course, the prize is worthless. Cool. It takes forever to get it. So you mostly did it for the fun of it. But eventually you get you get something nice. You get, I love the certificate. They're fun. The rest of the stuff you get like a CD or a DVD or a 45 RPM or a tabloid, something utterly useless. But hang on. Don't go away. All right.
1: Okay, thank you.
0: Good deal. So, I just want to make sure that nobody is excited about these prizes, because there is utterly nothing exciting about these prizes, except, you know, the certificate's fun. And maybe I'll even find a way to add new wording. All right, so Naoto called back. All right, so was it Japanese?
2: Yeah, it was Japanese, and you pronounced it correctly. So, you know, but I haven't heard the song before.
0: Well, what does it mean?
2: It's like, I'm sorry, basically.
0: Oh,
2: you know.
0: All right. Well, good. Yeah, well, no one in their right mind, no one in their right mind probably should hear it. It's on the label, it says it's by the Jets from 1953, and it was on the 7-Eleven label. But so it was a 78 RPM, you know, shellac, but it actually was the Hollywood Flames.
2: I have to, you know this song. Yeah. My friends, you know.
0: Yeah, absolutely.
2: So I found it very interesting.
0: Okay.
2: Yeah.
0: Well,
2: so
0: good.
2: I mean, so thank you.
0: Thank you. Thanks for calling back, Naoto. Appreciate it.
2: Yeah.
0: All right.
2: Yep.
0: Good deal. So how about that? And yeah, that's the Jets. Now, let's see. I've got another question, but you know, it's so late in the game that I may hang it up until next week. Well, we have a question afresh. So as far as that goes, I've got one more bumper stumper. And by the way, since basically no one other than Stan would get any of those, the last one was the Satellites, Bobby Day and the Satellites. Yeah. And we also did the Satellites, You Ain't Saying Nothing, but Bobby Day. And of course, that was unclassed, 1959. So the next one, and you won't get this either. But, well, I don't know. I shouldn't second guess you. Maybe you will. It's our final, and it comes up right after this on WGN Radio.

0: WGN Radio. I'm Raleigh James. Okay, so who are they? There you have it. That'll be your last bumper. All right, so let's see what we're doing here in the waning moments. Eric did call back. We'll see if he is there. So, Eric, have you returned?
1: Yes, I'm here. And right. I'm telling you, Raleigh, if I didn't have bad luck, I wouldn't have any luck at all. Because that was going to be my second guess. In fact, I was saying it when you came back to me before, but you couldn't hear me, but I couldn't hear you. Uh-huh. And just for a moment, and then everything went into cyberspace, and it was like, poof, it was gone. And then, but I was going to guess a guest room,
0: yeah,
1: or like a guest house, like an O.J. Simpson kind of thing with, you know.
0: Can you imagine, can you imagine 52% of homes being built with that?
1: Well, like a little guest room or guest house.
0: Yeah,
1: like,
0: Well, anyway.
1: Was the guy that was living in that? No, James.
0: Cato Kalin.
1: Cato Kalin. Yeah. Like a little Cato guest house.
0: Yeah.
1: I was going to guess that, and then my second one was going to be an extra upstairs or like a second level, because I was thinking, because you were telling about the time differences and everything, I thought, you know, a lot more kids from families are not leaving the nest. And so they're kind of like have an extra space, or they're bringing in like grandparents to live with the parents and stuff like that kind of thing. So
0: uh-huh.
1: they need extra room.
0: Uh-huh.
1: So I had real logic going on there.
0: Uh-huh. Well, all right. Well, thank God the prizes are worthless, so you didn't miss out on anything. Now.
1: Oh, I've got more than I can use probably in prizes. By the time they show up.
0: Yeah, but right. And you won't want any of them. But all right.
1: It'll be a shrine to your show.
0: Oh, great. So now we want to do a Lost in Space trivia, right?
1: The original TV series, yep, from the 60s.
0: Who played the voice of the robot?
1: Oh, God, you're going to stump me already.
0: He did the. Did the opening narration.
1: Yeah. I've seen his name. I have no way I can recall it right now.
0: Very famous voice actor for people who like, voiceovers. He was big in voiceover community.
1: Yeah. See, I'm not as well versed in that show. I watch it, but that is like a little, I mean, that's a kind of a basic thing. Like I said, I have a book about the show, but I can't think of his name.
0: Because
1: I thought you were going to ask me the name of somebody like, one of the characters, what's their real name, you know, that played the character.
0: Yeah.
1: And I was trying to, like, frame it in my mind and kind of compartmentalize, because I was trying to predict, like, what's she going to come out of the box with? But, no, you got me on that one. I can't think of it. I mean, if I heard the name, I might not even remember it.
0: His name was Dick Tufeld.
1: No, I wouldn't have remembered it.
0: Yeah, T-U-F-E-L-D.
1: I knew that.
0: Yeah,
1: I'm not even sure I knew that.
0: Yeah, well, very, very famous voice. Did a lot of commercial work.
1: What else? What other kind of examples did he do?
0: Like, well, he played a robot in the Simpsons as well. But he was in a number of things on the air. But as I say, his big thing, as far as I'm concerned, was the vast amount of television commercials and voiceover work. He was the opening narrator for Spider-Woman, that television show, and he 13 episodes as the opening narrator for the Fantastic Four. He was the announcer for the Julie Andrews show, the announcer for Peyton Place. In fact, for Peyton Place, that was over 500 episodes. So I played a robot in a lot of places. But as I say, it's the stuff you would never know because of it's not a television show, the commercial stuff that this guy made a hell of a living doing voiceover. I had friends who would audition against him, and very often Dick would wind up with the role.
1: Was he actually in the robot? Costume?
0: No, he's just a voice.
1: Okay, but wasn't there somebody actually in the robot costume?
0: Don't mistake me for someone who owns a television. All right. So the only reason I own a television now is I don't. There are many in the house. They're John's. I'm not a TV person. I'm all audio.
1: Well, let me ask you this, and even though it's kind of TV, but not really TV. But so on that Charlie's Angels, you know, their cars. They had some cars that I really liked, even though they were kind of like considered kind of like girls type of cars. I actually like, they had the Ford, you remember the Ford Mustang 2?
0: Yeah, well, yeah, the Cobra 2.
1: Cobra, Cobra. Yeah. And then their other car, believe it or not, was an hatchback orange and white Pinto.
0: There was also a Gia, a Mustang Gia, but that Pinto, it was a runabout. So I've seen the stills.
1: Yeah, it was a hatchback. It was like orange bottom, white on top.
0: Yeah, it was It was an orange car, absolutely, and the model was called the Pinto Runabout.
1: Runabout, okay, yeah. And that was one. The thing about the Pinto, wasn't that the one that had the dangerous? If you got hit in the rear.
0: No. That you're talking about dangerous at any speed. That was actually the Corvair. The Chevy Corvair, dangerous at any speed. That's what guy made his name for that.
1: I remember the Corvair, but I thought there was some big incident in the 70s on recall for the Pinto, because if you got somebody hit you from behind, you know, the gas tank location, and they were having fire.
0: Yeah, that was true for the Corvair as well. Nader, Ralph Nader, made his name on unsafe at any speed. But let's see. I'll look it up. Sound if the gas tank was in the rear, there are problems. Yeah.
1: Yeah. No, I think there was some big issues, like that they got recalled.
0: Okay, 1978, 1.5 million Pintos, design flaw where the rear-mounted gas tank was susceptible to rupturing and catching fire during a rear-end collision. So they resolved it by installing a protective steel shield and reinforced components. Yeah, sell the car. The problem is that car was rushed to market. You know, you started to have, we're talking in the latter 70s, started to have a lot of really small, really cheap foreign imports. And so to maximize the trunk space, they thought, well, let's just put it behind the rear axle. And that left little space between the tank and the rear bumper, obviously. And so crash tests, more than real world situations, showed the problem. The problem was that the impact could be 20 miles an hour or less, and it would still catch on fire because the tank would rupture and the filter neck would break off, and that was it. So it became, if you're going to law school, it comes up in business ethics classes and stuff, because there's product liability, because Ford engineers knew it beforehand, and there was a cost-benefit analysis, and they discovered it would have cost $11 per car.
1: Oh, wow.
0: Yeah, not a whole lot. So anyway, that was the deal, mounting public pressure and then the thing. So that was it.
1: Well, Scatman in the episode today had a black and white tuxedo cat that was, he was carrying around in the casino and all around and everything. And it reminded me of my tuxedo cat and everything. Yeah. And he was really, the cat was just acting so well.
0: Yeah, good. I'm sure Scatman was as well, who was in literally hundreds of things. And I always liked him. Okay, we will talk to you later.
1: If you can find the song by him, play that.
0: All right. It's very different. And okay, I will. I'll look for something that I like. Don't go away. Go away. But I'll do this week, I promise. Let me write that down, Scatman Crothers. All right. We played Rosie in, it was a made-for-TV movie that I think Vegas was based on later. And it was High Roller. Yeah. And I saw clips of that once and thought he did a really nice job. Dave on the north side wants his lyrics. All right, Dave, we have a few minutes for you. How are you?
2: I'm okay.
0: All right, good deal. So you will get this. She had a place in his life. He never made her think twice. As he rises to her apology, anybody else would surely know.
2: I recognize that line a little bit. Any chance I can hear him singing it?
0: Well, Michael McDonald singing lead. Actually, on the original record, it was an album cut by Kenny Loggins, but that was a year earlier. But the hit, Michael McDonald is singing lead. It was a great record. I thought, anyway, that was my humble opinion of it. But let's see if I can... Oh, I'm getting the beach ball of death. I know I've got to replace this computer, and I'm probably really flirting with danger not doing that, like, immediately. One night on the air, it's just going to completely implode, and that'll be it. But I'm trying to... The answer is maybe not. Not on this computer, not tonight. Sorry about that. So... Yes, no wise man has the power to reason away what seems to be. Yes, I'll give you the opening line, and that should give it to you. He came from somewhere back in her long ago. The sentimental fool don't see, trying hard to recreate what has yet to be created.
2: I know this tune, I just can't think of the name of it.
0: Oh, man, and an absolute, What a Fool Believes is by the Doobie Brothers. What a Fool Believes. Yeah.
2: I thought it sounded familiar.
0: Okay, thanks. I'm moving along. All right, and I have literally 20 seconds. I haven't really tried to do this in 20 seconds, but I'm going to right now because Alex has been hanging on, and he wants British literature. So, Alex, are you there, and are you ready?
3: I am here.
0: In the Adventures of Sherlock Holmes, what was the name of the group of kids that Sherlock used for information?
3: Oh, one more time.
0: In the Adventures of Sherlock Holmes, what was the name of the group of kids that Sherlock used for information?
3: Oh, hell. I don't know.
0: Group of street kids was known as the Baker Street Irregulars. Talk to you next week.
3: Oh, man. All right.
0: All right.
3: Thank you.
0: Yeah, and that closes the show. We thank Adam for keeping us on the air and John for screening your calls. Above all, I thank you for calling. Let's do it 21 hours from now. Until then, that's a wrap. I'm Raleigh James. It's WGN Radio.
4: 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I'm Grant Marshall, 2020 News, real stories, real fun. Most Wanted Reckoning. Florida flight finally falters as one of the FBI's most wanted women accused in a 2020 fatal parking lot shooting sees a years-long run from a deadly dispute fold under a flood of fresh tips, with feds following a state-to-state trail that suddenly stops with a roadside pullover and a calm, clean capture. Reward-raised whispers turned torrential as the chase collapsed in a single stop and a long, lawless run finally ran out of road, proving even a million-dollar manhunt can end in a moment of misstep. Hokey the Bear. Some days you get the bear, some days the bear gets you screwed. Some insurance ninnies thought faux fur fraud would be the ticket to sleazy money, California contends. A dopey damage claim featuring videos of some schmo dressed up in a bear costume pretending to paw away at the inside of some fancy cars has trapped the suspects in double identity. An expert poo-pooed the ploy, bogeying the bugbear and his buds, pleading no contest and abandoning any claim they're smarter than the average bear. Fangover Depart 2. Ain't that a kick in the spread? Drools rush in as the MGM Grand Buffet declares last call on the lol you can eat load 'em up living large lard class lineup. Times have changed and waistlines too as flabulous Las Vegas tightens belts, with only a half dozen of the smorgasgorges still hanging on. Young people don't seem to lust for the tubby troughs these days as fascination with the fat pack fad fades. And that's what's happening. I'm Grant Marshall, 2020 News.
0: 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We started right at 10. If you don't hear yourself on it, it's because you didn't call. But a lot of people did last night, and that was great. But if you didn't, I hope you'll rectify that soon. We're live Monday through Thursday evenings from 10 to 1 Central. Dial 888-876-5593. My toll-free number from OneVoip. 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

0: WGN Radio. I'm Riley James. 3 big hours for Monday Night Trivia. And if you're just listening to the stream and wondering why it started a couple minutes late, you're kind of like me. I've been arguing with the computer the entire time, and what I realize is I got to get some new computers in here on some of this. But now we are streaming. We are together. We're on the radio on 720 WGN, which, of course, has a wonderful stream as well. And we're all equipped to play Monday Night Trivia. So with that in mind, new question, no straggler. That's right. Of course, you can have your own category, you know, and everybody knows something about something. So pick out your own category. We'll ask you a question. Or pick out something like charts or lyrics or something fun, whatever you want. But as for my question, all right, and this is a courtesy of James on the South Side. And I admit, I knew the answer right away, but I said, it's such a great question. I'm going to ask it anyway, and we'll see who else knows it right away. Cost savings were on the agenda for every major U.S. airline in the 1980s. Like it's different today. Well, one airline came up with an easy way to save $40,000 a year. Very easy way. What did they do? All right, not a lot of money, but hey, every dollar counts when you're hemorrhaging. So $40,000 a year from one small move that an airline made. What was that move? 888-876-5593. Now, that's the deal with me, but you are the star of trivia. And Ruth always comes up with a different category, and all of them are interesting. So, Ruth, welcome back to WGN Radio.
1: Hi, Raleigh. Thank you so much for taking the call.
0: Napoleon,
1: well,
0: huh?
1: We will remember long after yesterday's gone. Alleluia, alleluia, alleluia. Did you play the Louis Armstrong song, If, by any chance?
0: No, but I have it on the list.
1: All right, that's okay.
0: All right.
1: Now, for the reason for my question, Napoleon won the Preakness, the horse Napoleon.
0: All right.
1: And I was at a Memorial Day parade, oh, maybe about 5 or 6 years ago, and I saw somebody that I hadn't seen for years, and it's a wonderful thing when you go back and you think there's absolutely no one you knew previously, and you find someone there, and it is, and you see them and recognize them, and I gave her a rose with an American flag on it. Rose Barlow was her name. And she asked me if I made it, and I said no, but I just should ask Rose, because on my high school trip to Mount Vernon, overlooking the Potomac, I told a fellow student from St. Mary's, I've lived here before at George Washington's home. I recognize everything in the house, but I don't know why I recognized it, or any reason why, and I just left it at that time. So across the street at this Memorial Day parade was a cannon, and it had been there. It was no accident. Someone had a hand in it long before we ever knew. So that's the lyrics from a song. And that cannon was where someone with a December rose, who listen up here, December 5th, the birthday, was there as an employee. And there were police officers from a department, and they said to me, we all feel like we know you. Well, I didn't say much. Loose lips sink ships. So that was said then. And now with the cannon left there, in a beautiful array of flags around it, I thought how apropos it would be, since Napoleon the horse won the Preakness, to ask a trivia question about the cannon, Napoleon the cannon.
0: And we'll get there. Firstly, your long explanation was great. I got to clean the entire studio. Thank you for that. All right. Now, with that in mind, let's talk. And yes, Napoleon Solo, of course, did win, but not all that much of a race because, of course, the Kentucky Derby winner, Golden Tempo, didn't participate. But all right. So now, let me find my question about Napoleon. Napoleon actually suffered from a great fear. What was he afraid of? Hello, operator.
1: Napoleon. No, I was asking about the cannon, the Civil War cannon.
0: Well, it says Napoleon here. So I don't know anything about cannons. It doesn't say cannon. It says Napoleon. All right. So you want a cannon question? Well, you'll have to hold on. I'll have to find one. Don't go away.
1: All right. Thank you.
0: So, I'm at the mercy of John trying to ferret out what it is you want to do. And then he writes it on the screen, of course. So we'll hold on for Ruth and I'll find Napoleon's cannon. Oh, God, help me. Well, I say no matter what the category, we have something for you. So Napoleon's cannon will be a trivia question. But right now, we're going to do something sane, and that's charts with Barry in New Hampshire. Barry, how's it going?
2: Hey, Wally, I can't follow that.
0: No, there's no, but literally, I meant to clean the studio and also get the chart books in place and all that, and Ruth gave me the opportunity to do all that.
2: But last week, I did shots from 75, but I'm going to do 65 this week.
0: All right.
2: And the other thing I want to say, when I was in Austin, I saw a performer. He won Blues Album of the Year, and he has a song called "While I'm Young," and he sounds like Sam Cooke.
0: Uh huh.
2: If you ever want to play that, so his name is DK Harrell.
0: Okay.
2: H-A-R-E-L-L. So if you can play that song and. If you think that sounds like Sam Cooke, even though he's, he's mostly a blues singer.
0: Okay. Yeah, I'm aware of him, and I will absolutely look for that. And the song, let me write this down on something, because otherwise you know I'm going to forget this. So let me find the official request list that I usually don't, usually is the operative word, don't throw out. So now let's see. No, those are news questions. All right. Well, I'm still looking, still checking. Let's see. Here we go. WGN. All right. Let's save this for tomorrow. So I'll see it tomorrow so I can play it tomorrow. And this is just so organized, unlike me in every way. All right. So let's see. All right. So we are ready for DK Harrell's song that you wanted.
2: Right.
0: What is it?
2: While I'm Young. Yep.
0: Harrell.
2: While I am young.
0: While I'm Young.
2: It's on the Right Man album. It's his first album, CD that he released.
0: Okay. Barry from New Hampshire. I'm writing down who wants to hear this. And we'll see if I actually can do it. I think I can.
2: Okay.
0: All right. Good deal. There are a lot of live things in Austin that are actually fun. There's a place called Esther's Follies, and they do the best pantomime of a Patsy Cline record I've ever seen.
2: Oh, wow.
0: Yeah, absolutely. But I can't think of that many good things about Austin. I knew I was in trouble when they told me about the bats and the bridge, and I thought, this is a selling point? All right, so here we go. We'll do the week. We've either got the choice of the week of May 29th or June 5th of 1965, so we'll pick June 5th because that's really probably about what it was. All right, number one. Help Me, Rhonda.
2: Beach Boys.
0: Yeah. Number two, Woolly Bully.
2: Sam the Sham and the Pharaohs.
0: Yes. Number three, Back in My Arms Again.
2: Supreme.
0: Yes. Number four, Crying in the Chapel.
2: Elvis?
0: Yes. The Elvis version is absolutely right. Well, we know it wasn't the Orioles, but okay. Great. Number five, Ticket to Ride.
2: Beatles.
0: Of course. Number six, Mrs. Brown, You Have a Lovely Daughter.
2: Peter Noon, Hermit's Hermit.
0: Yes, absolutely. Number seven, I Can't Help Myself, Sugar Pie Honey Bunch. You're going to do
2: Temptation?
0: No, give me another one.
2: Quick. Box.
0: No. Oh God, I was hoping for the four. I was hoping for the Four Tops, but that's all right.
2: Four Tops, that's right.
0: You're welcome to. You can get three wrong and still win. So we're at number eight. So you're doing well. Just a Little, and it was on Autumn Records. It came out of San Francisco, but the group was meant to fool people that they were British, but they weren't.
2: Just a Little. Can I hear
0: cry
2: it?
0: Cry Just a Little, because the other hit they had was Laugh, Laugh.
2: Oh, I Cry Just a Little. Oh, I know that song.
0: Yeah, and you know Laugh, Laugh, I Thought I'd Die. That's a big hit. So,
2: Psychotic Reaction.
0: No, don't do that. Keep going. You can do this. Like I say, they tried to act British. And their name was actually the name of the Beau Brummels. Yes, the Beau Brummels is correct. All right. So, number nine. Engine, number nine.
2: Oh.
0: Kind of country.
2: Set up.
0: On Smash.
2: Okay.
0: He's a guy does some...
2: I'm not sure.
0: Well, that's all right. It's Roger Miller.
2: Oh, all it right. is Roger Miller. Oh,
0: yeah.
2: Okay.
0: So, okay. And number 10, It's Not Unusual.
2: Tom Jones.
0: Absolutely. We have a winner. You did it.
2: All right.
0: All right. Don't go away. Stay where you are. All right. Absolutely. Now, remember, the prizes are worthless. Takes forever to get something. You may die first, but we're trying to get them to you while you're still alive. No promises made, but hopefully you have the fun of doing it right here on the radio on Monday nights on WGN. You're going to do-

0: WGN Radio. I'm Raleigh James. And who are they? All right, that's the first of our bumper stumpers. There is a very definitive theme, too, all right? Something they have absolutely in common. Guaranteed. All right, so now we're back to Ruth here. And Ruth, Napoleon's Canon. All right, well, I did it. Hard to believe. John said, what, when I went in and told him? Of course, we're fond of cannons. We lived in Chattanooga right on Ridge. And, of course, there, the cannons from the Civil War are protected. And so, yes, if you have a house on Ridge, most likely you have a pet cannon. You have to keep it. You can't do anything with it. All right, well, Ruth and Gurney is back on WGN Radio. Okay, so.
1: Okay, Raleigh. Well, first of all, I wanted also to request.
0: No. All right, what do you want?
1: It had a hand in it, the Battle Hymn of the Republic.
0: Okay, I probably won't, I won't be playing the Battle Hymn of the Republic.
1: Well, that comes from the Civil War, too. Mm-hmm. So did the cannon.
0: We're not
1: Napoleon.
0: Yes, we're not playing.
1: And George Armstrong Custer forgot
0: right, very
1: to
0: well.
1: Bring the
0: cannon. Do you want your question or not?
1: Bighorn.
0: You ready or
1: now,
0: not?
1: What is the question? What's the question?
0: All right. Yes, Napoleon's cannon, by the way. There was an American manufactured version as well. They both combined the function of two things. And the functions of what? And it was simple to produce, it was reliable, it was robust.
1: And its function was to fight in war.
0: No. In terms of what it did, it was two different things. It combined the function of two different weapons.
1: Oh, two different. Well, I don't know. Howitzer.
0: Howitzer is one of them. Absolutely good. Get the other one.
1: Okay, here's the thing. Let's see now. It was called the King of the Battlefield.
0: Well, whatever.
1: Okay, a second.
0: We don't care about any of that. Okay. I just need your answer because I don't have all night.
1: Battle Hymn of the Republic, the King. Okay. No, I can't think of that second item. Maybe
0: all right.
1: After you say
0: well,
1: it,
0: then there you go. It's a field gun and a howitzer. It combines the function of both a field gun and a howitzer.
1: Oh, the King of the Battlefield.
0: All
1: That's
0: right.
1: What it was known as.
0: There you go. Talk to you later. Thanks. All right. So 888-876-5593. And yes, if you think I gave Ruth short shrift, you didn't hear her first preamble, which gave me time to clean the studios and actually also get a snack. I'll be having a Coca-Cola in moments. All right, so Billy Bob and Bourbon A wants charts as well. Oh, good, we're going to do that. But Mike in Lindenhurst has a guess on my question. Cost savings on the agenda for every major U.S. airline in the 1980s. One came up with an easy way to save $40,000 a year. What did they do? All right, Mike in Lindenhurst, welcome back to WGN Radio.
2: Okay, I'm going to guess, I think it was American Airlines, and they decided not to paint the planes.
0: Oh, that's interesting. I love it. No, it's not that.
2: That's not it.
0: But it's a great answer. I love it.
2: All right,
0: thanks.
2: That's
0: appreciate
2: all
0: it.
2: I had you this time.
0: Yeah. All right, good deal. Well, call me back if you think of something else. All right, so what is it? Yeah, not painting the planes. I think that probably would have saved them more than $40,000, but I'm not 100% sure. All right, maybe not. I don't know. I've never priced a plane painting, actually. Ooh, we're going to do charts all over the place. This is going to be fun. But Cindy in Chicago has a trivia guest, and so does Lisa in Dundee. All right, Cindy?
3: I wanted Miss Fisher trivia to the... John didn't give me a chance to say, but I have a good, I have a kind of interesting guess. They give you like a glass with half a glass of pop. They don't give you the whole can of pop.
0: Not correct.
3: That's cheapo. They started doing that though.
0: Well,
3: did you notice that?
0: You can ask. No, I don't fly, but you can ask for the can, I'm sure. All right. Hang on a minute. Don't go away. All right. Because we'll have to come up with Miss Fisher and add that to the list. And we'll get Lisa in Dundee. I think we can do that right now before the news, actually. She's got a guess. All right, Lisa, welcome back to WGN Radio. What do you think?
4: Hey, Raleigh. I seem to remember this, and didn't they, take an olive off the salad that you
0: Bingo.
4: Get? Or...
0: Bingo. And I told James, I said, this is just too good. Yes.
4: It was such a small thing.
0: It was American Airlines, and they eliminated one olive from the first class salads.
4: Isn't that something?
0: It really is. I don't like olives anyway. But
4: I do. I love them.
0: Yeah, well.
4: But, yeah, it was just such so mind. I mean, how did they even
0: Yeah, yeah, I know.
4: Determine that, I wonder, but...
0: Oh, they probably have an efficiency expert, but... yeah, something of that, a budget
4: efficiency. That's a
0: job
4: I'd like.
0: Yeah, really. I don't know what else I'd eliminate. Probably a lot of things. Hang on, you're a winner, don't go away, and thank you. Thank you for the 5x5. Couldn't do it without you. I appreciate it more than you know.
4: You're more than welcome.
0: All right, so, and people ask for 5x5, I just know it, but we're going to do a lot of charts coming up next on WGN Radio.

0: I'm Raleigh James. Well, more than a year before we had Nip Sip, we had Go and Get Some More. Who were they? 888-876-5593. 8888 Raleigh from 1954. Yeah, I think everything tonight is going to be 50s, or close to it anyway, to make up for last week, which was mostly, I think, latter 60s from what I recall. But it's been a while. All right, now. We're going to do some charts, and we're going to do some lyrics, and we're going to have Cindy, should we get it out of the way first? Probably so. Miss Fisher. All right, so Cindy, here we go. You ready?
1: Yeah.
0: All right. What is the Miss Fisher series based on? Obviously, it's some books, but who wrote them?
1: Oh, I don't know who wrote the book. Well, what is it based? Murder mystery.
0: No, it's absolutely based on a book series. It is, and it was adapted from novels. I mean, it's not a question. It's you know, probably the most fundamental fact about this. And so, since you don't know, you can look up Cary Greenwood. And he actually had a cameo appearance in one of the, I think in season one, episode four. He's uncredited. He's a guest at a fancy party. But yes, take a look at Cary Greenwood, because that's what it's based on.
1: Okay, well, I have something funny to say.
0: All right, say it tomorrow night. Say it tomorrow night, and I appreciate it. Thanks. All right, so 888-876-5593. Yeah, because Monday Night Trivia lines are full as far as that. And yes, I've gotten some complaints. Stick to trivia. All right. Well, when the lines are full, we will. And they are actually, there's one line available for you if you want it. But we've got chart hanging on. We've got Mike who wants 1969. And Jack has some requests, actually. Billy Bob wants 1966. And John wants 1968. So shall we do it in year order, perhaps? And lyrics from Fran, too. We're going to do that for 1963. But let's revisit 1966 with Billy Bob and Bourbonnais. How's it going, Billy?
2: Hey, 97-time caller.
0: Uh-huh. When are you going to stop that? When are you stopping counting?
2: Well, I got to at least get to 100.
0: Okay. All right.
2: Anyway, I was going to do a reverse straggler on you. Instead of you asking the question, I was going to ask your TV audience one.
0: Well,
2: radio.
0: Well, absolutely. I don't know. No lines available for them to call in is the problem.
2: Well, that's okay. I'll just give you the answer. Then you, maybe if you ran out of ones, you could use it one day.
0: All right.
2: 56% of parents introduced their children to this activity.
0: All right. Well, after
2: and then
0: we're done,
2: I'll tell John when I get off. And then I want one request, if you will, before the charts.
0: All right.
2: Wait.
0: I got to find out the piece of
2: paper
0: that's
2: here, fine.
0: So we can actually remember your request.
2: I think we're going back to the 1930s or something. I don't even know if you know this band.
0: Well, let's see. All right. So what we got?
2: Jan Garber Band. You ever hear that?
0: Yeah. What do you want to hear?
2: Babyface.
0: All right. I think I've got it.
2: Thank you.
0: Yep. All right. So let us talk about 1966. That would be the week ending June the 4th. Number one.
2: Right.
0: When a man loves a woman.
2: Percy Sledgehammer.
0: Yep. Number two, Groovy Kind of Love.
2: Something Fontaine?
0: Well, it was on the Fontana label. You can do it.
2: Okay.
0: You can do it. Wayne Fontana and the...
2: Yeah, my name is the guy. I just remember that guy's name. Wayne, I thought it was Wayne Fontana.
0: Well, actually, he's not even on the lyric. He's not even on the label in this one. It's the Mindbenders. But this is good.
2: Okay. You can turn me on to anything you want to.
0: Yeah, number three.
2: Anytime at all.
0: Yes, number three, Paint It Black.
2: Oh, that's the Rolling Stones.
0: Number four, Did You Ever Have to Make Up Your Mind? On Kama Sutra.
2: Yeah. Yeah. John, the guy that did Welcome Back, Cotter song.
0: Absolutely. Number five, I Am a Rock.
2: Paul Simon and Garfunkel.
0: Yep. Number six, Monday.
2: The Mamas and the Papas.
0: Yep, number seven, Rainy Day Women, number 12 and 35.
2: Oh, that's Bob Dylan.
0: Number eight, It's a Man's World.
2: Well,
0: But it wouldn't be nothing without a woman or a little girl.
2: Yeah, there was a cool singer there, guy, but I can't think of his name, so I'll defer to you to tell me the answer.
0: James Brown. All right, number 9, Greengrass.
2: Jerry Lewis and the Playboys?
0: Yes, I'm afraid so. And number 10, Strangers in the Night.
2: Oh, Frank Sinatra.
0: You're a winner. All right, hang on, don't go away. So there,
2: thank you.
0: There you have it. Just that easy. So let's see what put Billy Bob on hold and move directly to 1968 with John in Chicago. John, welcome back to WGN Radio. How are you?
3: I'm good. How are you?
0: Can't complain. So we're going to do 1968 this week in 1968. Where were you?
3: I was still in college.
0: Okay, that's good. And that would have you probably listening to the radio somewhere. So here we go. And this would be the week ending August 31st. August. Yeah, I don't know where I am. So that's not it at all. Yes, the week ending May 25th or June 1st. I'm going to go with June 1st because they do these charts in advance. All right, number 1, Mrs. Robinson.
3: Simon and Garfunkel.
0: Yep, Simon and Garfunkel is right. Number 2, The Good, the Bad, and the Ugly.
3: Hugo Montenegro.
0: Yep. Number 3, Beautiful Morning. It's a Beautiful Morning.
3: The Rascals.
0: Yes. Number 4, Tighten Up. Hi, everybody.
3: Archie Bell and the Drill.
0: Yep, absolutely. Number 5, Honey. See the tree, how big it's grown?
3: Bobby Goldsboro.
0: Absolutely. Number 6, Yummy, Yummy, Yummy. I've got love in my tummy.
3: Express something?
0: Well, you're half right on that. The Ohio Express. We'll keep that one in mind in case we need a typewriter.
3: Right.
0: Number 7, Moni Moni.
3: Tommy James and Shondell.
0: Number 8, Ain't Nothing Like the Real Thing. It's the Motown version. Original. It's a duo. A guy and a girl. Well known for having Motown duos.
3: Definitely don't know that one.
0: Marvin Gaye and Tammy Terrell. It's all right.
3: Okay.
0: Number 9, Cowboys to Girls.
3: Intruders.
0: Yes. And number 10, Do You Know the Way to San Jose?
3: Dionne Warwick.
0: And we have a winner. All right. Hang on. Don't go away. Very good. All right. So,
3: thank you.
0: Yes, absolutely. Got an 85. And that's certainly passing. Now, we'll put John on hold. And again, the prizes are worthless. Don't expect much. And expect it to take forever, but you're doing this for the fun of it, and I am glad you are. All right, so let's see. Now we're moving up to 1969 with Mike in Elmwood. Welcome back to WGN Radio.
4: Yes, Riley.
0: All right. So 1969, and where were you?
4: Oh, I just entered high school.
0: Oh, okay. Well, then, yeah, you'd probably be remembering all this, because what else do you have to do at night except listen to the Top 40 radio station? All right.
4: Cool.
0: Number 1, Get Back.
4: Beatles.
0: Number 2, Love Can Make You Happy.
4: Mercy.
0: Yes. Number 3, Aquarius, Let the Sunshine In.
4: Fifth Dimension.
0: Yes. Number 4, Oh, How Happy.
4: Wait a minute. Edwin Hawkins Singer.
0: Yes, Oh, Happy Day, and you're right. I had the wrong title, but you're right. It is the Edwin Hawkins Singer doing Oh, Happy Day. Yes, Oh, How Happy would have been The Shades of Blue, but it's a different year. Number 5, Hair.
4: Cow Sills.
0: Number 6, These Eyes.
4: Guess Who.
0: 7, Atlantis.
4: Donovan.
0: 8, Guitar Zan.
4: Ray Stevens.
0: 9, In the Ghetto.
4: Mr. Elvis Presley.
0: And number 10, Grazing in the Grass. It's the vocal version.
4: I can't think of his name. I know it.
0: It's a group.
4: I can't think of the name of it. I can see it.
0: Well, that's all right. You win anyway because you got 9 of them right. But Grazing in the Grass is the Friends of Distinction.
4: Friends of Distinction, right.
0: Yeah, on RCA. You know. All right, you're a winner. Hang on. Don't go away.
4: Okay.
0: All right, good deal. So how about that? Mike, 90%. Way to go. All right, and yes, you can pick any year you want, and you don't have to pick this week in time. If there's another week that floats your boat, that's fine too. If there's something else entirely different, like 1963 lyrics that we're going to do with Fran, or 5x5. Yeah, Marty and Whiting, we're going to do 5x5. Right now, we got some requests and from Jack in St. Charles, but if you want to call, well, I was going to give you the phone number, but now all the lines are lit up. So if you want to call, hold your horses. When you hear somebody leaving, that's when you dial 888-876-5593-8888-ROLLYE. All right, Marty in Whiting. Wait a minute, that's 5x5. Don't go away, Marty. We're going to do your 5x5 here in a moment. We're going to get Jack's request. All right, so Jack, what is it you want to hear?
5: One title, two different songs. Walk on the Wild Side.
0: Oh.
5: Reed.
0: What?
5: And Jimmy Smith.
0: All right. Now, give me the two you want, because there's so many versions of this.
5: Well, Lou Reed.
0: Yeah.
5: And Jimmy Smith.
0: That's
5: the other song.
0: You want
5: different
0: the
5: songs.
0: Yeah, Walk on the Wild Side has been done by a zillion people, that the Jimmy Smith version. All right, but if that's what you want, that's what you will get.
5: Sure.
0: All right, Jack, thanks. Appreciate
5: Thank
0: it.
5: You.
0: Yeah, I think that the Lou Reed version might just be Lou Reed. I don't know anybody who redid that. But as far as Walk on the Wild Side, Jimmy Smith, yeah, we got choices there. Oh, so we're going to do a couple 5x5s, Marty and Karen and Fran and Austin, 1963 lyrics coming up after this on WGN Radio.

0: WGN Radio. I'm Ronnie James. There's a lot going on in that record. That was 1956 on Cash, one of John Dolphin's label. Yes, Dolphins of Hollywood. It wasn't in Hollywood. All right, so who is that? 888-876-5593. I've heard three of them now. I want to know, what do they have in common with each other? All right, because all of these records have an absolute serious commonality. Doesn't get more serious than this. All right, but we got Fran in Austin. Welcome back to WGN Radio. Fran, how are you?
1: Oh, pretty good. Okay. I'm just hanging in here.
0: Yes. You feeling all right?
1: Oh, just itchy.
0: Yeah. Oh, I relate to that. Boy, strongly.
1: Yeah. Especially the, you know, under my eyes and in my eyes part. That's just, ugh.
0: Oh, I'm
1: Yeah. But anyway, I will be seeing a dermatologist hopefully soon. So.
0: Good. All right. Well, now, we want lyrics from 1963.
1: Yep.
0: All I know that when the beat brings a feel, it's hard to get parted. I know you know this. And then the music begins to play. And automatically you're on your way.
1: Monkey Time.
0: Yes, absolutely right. You betcha. Monkey Time. I knew you could do it. All right.
1: Hey, all right.
0: Hang on, don't go away. Yes, absolutely.
1: Okay.
0: All right. So, oh yes, and I put a little note on my blog about an apology to Gary that I had him listening to something that actually only had video stuff that was interesting, but tomorrow night we are absolutely going to talk about radio in Detroit. All right. So.
1: Oh, okay.
0: Okay, thanks. Don't go away. Yes, absolutely. It's about as embarrassed as I've been. Yeah. Yeah. Tell a blind guy to see something. The only thing interesting about it is what you can see, right? Because the audio is nothing. All right. So, yeah. But that's because I'm an idiot. But it'll be fun. We'll talk about Detroit Top 40 Radio tomorrow night. And maybe some things that you don't know. If you're thinking you know all about Detroit Top 40 Radio, well, we'll see. All right. So now we'll do a little 5x5, I do believe. And yeah, I think we go to the top of the hour now. And so we will. Marty in Whiting, welcome back to WGN Radio.
2: Roy James, good evening.
0: How are you?
2: Can't complain, Jim.
0: All right.
2: 6 foot above the ground.
0: Yes.
2: At my age,
0: yeah,
2: I'm doing pretty good.
0: All right.
2: So let's go, Raleigh.
0: What is Dorothy's last name in The Wizard of Oz?
2: No clue.
0: Gale.
2: Oh.
0: All right. Okay. Who wrote Charlie and the Chocolate Factory? Yeah, he was a World War II fighter pilot also, but later he...

0: you know, wrote about adultery, wrote about suicide. Yes, promiscuity, the adult topics, don't you know? Let's go back to Charlie and the Chocolate Factory, shall we? We'll talk to Karen in Madison. All right, Karen, welcome back to WGN Radio.
1: Hi. How are you doing?
0: All right, how about yourself?
1: Well, I'm okay right now.
0: Okay.
1: Well, I hope everybody is doing as well as they can.
0: Yep. Well, you survived Memorial Day, so holiday is over now. You can come out.
1: Yeah.
0: All right. So, what was the first company to sell aspirin over the counter?
1: I'm going to say Bayer.
0: Absolutely right. Bayer. You betcha.
1: I was right?
0: Yes.
1: Oh, great. Good.
0: What toy wobbles, but they don't fall down?
1: Can you repeat that, please?
0: Yes. What toy wobbles, but they don't fall down?
1: Punching bag?
0: No, Weebles is the toy. That's all right. You can get it. All right.
1: Never heard of that.
0: Which ear did Van Gogh cut off?
1: Which ear?
0: Yeah, which ear?
1: Gosh. I'm just going to have to pick.
0: Right.
1: Left?
0: Yes, absolutely right. So you had a 50% choice, and there you go.
1: Good.
0: All right, so you're still in the game.
1: Still in.
0: Got to get two more. All right. Who was the first divorced president? Should be easy.
1: It should be?
0: Yeah.
1: I'm just going to say Ulysses Grant. I'm just guessing. I have no idea.
0: Ronald Reagan.
1: Oh, see.
0: Talk to you next week.
1: Okay, all right, thanks. Goodness, thanks. At least I played.
0: Yes, you did.
1: You
0: and I'm grateful for it. And as I look at the screen now, every line is available. That's right. Every last one of them. So if you've wanted to play trivia, this would be the time to line up. So 888-876-5593, 888-ROLLYE. Oh, and I realized I haven't thrown out another question since we discovered that it was American Airlines that saved $40,000 by eliminating one olive from each first-class salad. So we need another one. And we talked about houses last week. Let's do something else about houses. In 1970, that's 56 years ago, 1970, only 17% of newly built single-family homes had this. Had what? All right. Today, over half. So there. So it's over half today, but in 1970, only 17% of newly built single-family homes had this. Had what? 888-876-5593. 888-Raleigh. All right, so that's the deal on my question and the deal on yours. And yes, when it's wide open like this, you can have a second chance on anything. Marty wants a World Series 1975. Oh yes, remember well. All right, so we'll talk about that. But what do we have to tell you as far as items of interest? Oh, one of five stair steps would be 77 right now, but sadly no longer with us. And that was Clarence Burke Jr. Yeah, five stair steps and Invisible Man's Band. Died the day after his 64th birthday at home in Marietta, Georgia in 2013. And you know, there's never been a cause of death announced. Jesse Coulter is 83 this weekend. Yeah, she got married again a couple of years ago to a guy in Arizona, which is a home for her. She was born in 1943 in Phoenix. And of course, she was married to Duane Eddy and to Waylon Jennings. And then now, Arlen Brower is the guy's name. And yeah, did heavy construction and stuff like that. And Valentine's Day 2023. So that's great for Jesse. We'll pick it up right after the news right here on WGN Radio.

0: 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I'm Raleigh James. So who is that? All right. Well, they have in common with the first three I played. Yeah, there is a very strong thread between all of these songs. So that I play tonight, and that's the fourth one you've heard. So let's see what we're doing here. I throw out a question, and that is: in 1970, only 17% of newly built single-family homes had this. Today, more than 50% have them. All right, I said, if you don't know my question, you have no ideas about my bumpers, then have your own category, and the sky's the limit, because you can pick anything you darn well want. Marty and Whiting picked the 1975 World Series. All right, Marty, how are you?
1: Roy James.
0: Indeed.
1: I'm going to tip my cap to John and yourself. What a segue.
0: All right.
1: Just pass on.
0: Okay, so we're going to talk about the 1975 World Series, and this is probably the most memorable thing of it, so you'll probably know, and that is the Reds won 108 games in the regular season. They swept the Pirates in the NLCS, but they were in danger of falling behind 2-0 to the underdog Red Sox until this player drove in the tying run, stole second, and scored a winning run in what became a 3-2 victory for the Reds. Who's the player?
1: What are you talking? The World Series?
0: Yes.
1: That's the question that you.
0: Yes, 1975. You'll remember Reds and World Reds and Red Sox. You'll remember that.
1: And the Red Sox were up 2-0,
0: mm-hmm.
1: and then the Reds came back, but. But can you tell me that question again, please?
0: Yeah. So we're saying that they were on the Red Sox were on the verge of going 2-0. They were leading in the second game 2-1 with 2 outs in the ninth. It did not look good. But then a Reds player, obviously, drove in the tying run, stole second, and scored the winning run 3-2 for the Reds.
1: Raleigh, I cannot lie. I don't remember.
0: Oh, man, this was like the most important part of the series, I thought. Dave Concepcion.
1: Yeah, being a Red Sox fan, yeah.
0: Well, can't help you there. I'm more of a Reds girl. All right.
1: Are you really?
0: You know,
1: you're a Reds girl?
0: I used to run the games on the radio, you know, so I got to know them. But no, actually,
1: okay.
0: I have no favorites whatsoever. I just knew when it was time for a commercial break. And the worst thing is, the two guys that did the play-by-play, one of them was an old player, Joe Nuxhall, and he would drink. And he took over the second inning and the eighth inning. And my cue was always the score. And by the eighth inning, I couldn't even recognize the damn score. So yes, I remember it well. Marty Brenneman and Joe Nuxhall. All right. Well, there you go. Talk to you later.
1: Getting back to Joe Nuxhall, he pitched one time in the major leagues. He was like 17 or 18. I forgot the year now, but anyways.
0: Oh, yeah.
1: Thank you, Raleigh.
0: Okay, thanks for calling. Absolutely, he'd been a player. And that, you know, that's one of the reasons that he was... He's not in the National Baseball Hall of Fame or anything like that, but, you know, he's in the Cincinnati Reds Hall of Fame, that's for sure. And he was a revered player, and, yeah, the youngest in the MLB. I think he was 15 at the time in 1944, if I remember. But as I say, he retired as a player in about 66, moved to the radio booth, and was there for 30 years. And, yeah, I remember well, like I say, it was second and eighth inning. And by that eighth inning, poor Joe was tanked. Oh, yeah, and it was my job to recognize the score. Sometimes I did, sometimes I didn't, yeah. So it was interesting when I didn't, of course, because the national commercials would just run on the local station. Well, oh well. So we'll get to Naoto from Japan. Of course, we'll do Myers-Briggs. But my question has interested some of you to take a guess. So in 1970, only 17% of newly built single-family homes had this. Now more than half of them have it. Cindy in Chicago, what is it?
2: Okay, my first guess was an overhead sewer.
0: Nope.
2: Okay, and then it was crank-out windows, camera system.
0: Nope.
2: Garbage disposal.
0: Nope.
2: What else was my guess? Alarm system?
0: Nope.
2: I don't know. All electric right. heat? I don't know.
0: All right. Well, call us back if you think of something else.
2: I tried.
0: Yes, you did.
2: Oh, that song,
0: all right.
2: That song you played was really silly. I never heard that song before. It was funny.
0: Oh, yeah, that's the idea. You probably never heard any of them. But anyway, all right, thanks. Appreciate it.
2: So, bye-bye.
0: Yes, you've heard four of them already, and there'll be a fifth coming up in moments, actually. We'll get the rest of your guesses first, though. And let us see what Mike in Lindenhurst thinks. All right, Mike, welcome back to WGN Radio. So 17% in 1970, more than half today. What? Nope. All right, bye, Mike. All right, we say goodbye to Mike. Let's see. So, Kimberly and Dalton. All right, now, Kimberly, last week after we spoke, I mailed you and I sent you an email. Attached to it was the song.

Hey, Adam. All right. So we got... And we got the CC Pocket Win. Okay. We'll do it to it.

0: friend. I'm Raleigh James. We'll talk about a number of things, including the history of Detroit Top 40 Radio, coming up this hour on WGN Radio.
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0: WGN Radio. I'm Raleigh James. We have 3 hours to spend together, and if it's on your mind, I'll make sure it's on mine. We're going to start with the history of Detroit Top 40 Radio. It all started when Gary asked about that, and we've got Stan that we're going to bring in here in a moment because he grew up there, so he'll be able to correct some of my errors. But before we do, I want you to know, I say I give my all for you. Well, tonight it includes a lot of pain. Yeah, as I sit in this studio, and this has happened before for weeks on end, but it had gone away until today. Sit on the studio and I'm looking for things, all of your requests, and I've got them all here, by the way, and I don't know that we'll do them in order, but we'll do them. But I don't seem to notice, until I look down and most of my left hand is purple, certainly a dark red. And as I look further, sure enough, the no-see-ums or the midges or whatever the heck they call these, I think that's what they are anyway, little bites. And John and I have been going around for the last hour trying to figure out, how do they get in? Where are they? And of course, you don't see them. That's why there are no see-ums. I do see them when occasionally one will land on a computer screen or something. They'll say, oh, yeah, there it is. But I put all the antihistamines and cortisones and above all of the bug spray that I was wearing every day that I was in the studio for about a month. But, let the guard down, no problem. And here I am again, so I am just scratching like a hound. All right, enough about me. Let's talk about Detroit. And as far as I know, Detroit's first full-time Top 40 station was WJBK. And by the way, in 1957, Casey Kasem did nights there, but started in 1956, and it was Top 40 until 1964. So we're going to bring in Stan to see if he concurs with that, and then we'll go from there. All right, Stan, so you were there. Were you there in 1956 when JBK goes full-time Top 40?
1: Yes, it was, Raleigh, and thanks for having me on.
0: Always.
1: And I'm not here to correct you. I'm just here to say what a listener perspective on Detroit radio, and you've got more history about Detroit radio than anyone I know.
0: Well,
1: about all radio, in fact.
0: Well, nonetheless, you were there, and the stuff I know, most of which I'm doing just from recall, and one thing I did look up. But so in April of 58, JBK, which was a store station, of course, and we'll get to that later, but started to put out weekly music surveys. Those were the first surveys that I know of that were Top 40 surveys that they were handing around to the record stores. And long about that time, WXYZ 1270 goes Top 40. Is that your recollection as well?
1: Yes, that's about the time.
0: Okay. Now
1: I remember the kid next door that I learned to play baseball and played catch with had three teenage sisters.
0: Uh-huh.
1: They always had the radio on. They had the records playing all the time. And I was there most of the day during the summer and even at night. They had a street light in front of their house, and we played against the steps with the rubber ballers and the teenagers were doing what they would do, listening to records, dancing, making out, and here we're playing against the steps, and all this time the music is in the background.
0: Yeah, absolutely.
1: On the radio and records.
0: And interestingly, by the early 60s, XYZ overtakes JBK in the ratings. Now, long about then, and this is one that I remember only because of their teenage engineer there, but WEXL 1340 goes Top 40. Do you remember that?
1: I remember WEXL, yeah. They played mostly country, though.
0: Well, that was later. That's right. They went full-time country in 63. But in 62, they tried Top 40. The interesting thing about that was Ed Wolfram was their kid engineer, and he incorporated his newly created DI, so in other words, the interface box that would allow you to connect the microphone directly to the board, and that became the Wolf box, and he went to Motown, was an engineer for there, and all that wonderful wonderful deep bass and all that came from his DI unit. So actually, he became responsible for the Motown sound, but for a minute there, he was, as a kid, 16 years old at WEXL 1340, before he's 17, of course. course, like you say, they go country. Now, it's ironic because, of course, I mentioned that JBK ultimately goes country, and that's not till later. JBK, as WDEE, destroys them. But okay, so now we come to WKMH/WKNR. Now, as far as I know, when it was WKMH, it was not top 40. Is that your recollection as well?
1: Yeah, it was mostly adult,
0: yes.
1: Contemporary, I guess you'd call it, or
0: yes.
1: Middle of the road.
0: Yes.
1: I'm not sure if they had those names back then, but I remember I used to listen to WKMH a lot because they had Van Patrick Sports.
0: Sure.
1: The announcer of the Detroit Tigers and the Detroit Lions.
0: Right.
1: And they had a disc jockey named Robin Seymour.
0: Oh, yes.
1: And in 1956, I think it was, the Four Lads had a record out called Bobbin' with the Robin.
0: Uh-huh.
1: And he made that his theme song. And he played, you know, the Pat Boone
0: right.
1: and adult hits. But once in a while, he would throw in, like, G by the Crows.
0: But the interesting thing about Robin Seymour, of course, is he winds up with a TV show. And nothing better than TV to get awareness up there. So that was a.
1: But even in the mid 50s, he would throw in, like Earth
0: yeah.
1: Angel, or he'd throw in, all of a sudden from out of nowhere,
0: right.
1: Just all of a sudden you'd hear, a doo wop song in there.
0: Absolutely.
1: Among all the Pat Boone stuff and the.
0: He was a Detroit boy as well. In fact, he worked on the Lone Ranger show, as did Casey. So that was interesting mm-hmm. beginnings. But all right, so I agreed that KMH. And by the way, you know why they had the Tigers, right?
1: Yeah.
0: Yeah, because Fred Knorr owned them. And
1: right.
0: So Fred Knorr owns the Tigers, and he's vacationing in Fort Lauderdale and scalds himself to death. And that was 1960. And that's when I remember that, too. I'm like, how do you scald yourself to death? You slip in the bathtub. You know, I always wondered, what's the story there? I never did find anything out. But his widow, of course, Mrs. Nellie Knorr, she hires Mike Joseph in 1963. And next thing you know, Lucky Keener 13, WKNR, is born. Halloween 1963. That your recollection as well?
1: Yes.
0: Okay.
1: When they just started out with with no DJs, just played music for,
0: yes.
1: for about 2 weeks.
0: Yes.
1: Which was really nice because I was a lot of oldies, and that was to be the high part of WKNR.
0: Right. I would agree. They had a number of interesting people walk through there, but yeah, I'd say at the high point. Now, of course, that's Halloween 1963. Within less than a year, WJBK abandons the format. They bring out Just Beautiful Music. You might remember that too.
1: Mm-hmm.
0: Yeah, and then they added some vocals and all that, and then I think they briefly went back to top 40 in 1969. Do you remember that?
1: No, I wasn't in the country in 69.
0: Ah, okay.
1: But WJBK was my go-to station
0: yeah.
1: in the early 60s.
0: Sure.
1: I'd say from 61 to 64.
0: Don't blame you. But yeah, it did. It went briefly back to top 40 in 69, and then next thing you know, it's WDEE country. And so here we have, we're into 64 now. We've still got XYZ in the format, and we've got Keener in the format. And of course, 63, that's when RKO took over CKLW. And sure enough, 1964, they debut top 40. And it was lagging behind Keener for probably 3 years until in April of 67, that's when they debuted Boss Radio. You know, Paul Drew was the PD and Drake was consulting. And by August of 67, they dethrone Keener. And they're the de facto number one station. It doesn't hurt that in addition to an FM, who cares, they had a TV counterpart, Channel 8. And they've been doing dance shows since Robin Seymour's Swing Time, and then later Tom Shannon.
1: Right.
0: So that's your recollection as well, right?
1: They had, CKLW had a Bud Davies.
0: Yes,
1: in a late,
0: top 10 late dance 50s. Party. Yes,
1: yeah.
0: yes, absolutely.
1: And he was on TV as
0: yeah.
1: well as on the radio.
0: Yeah.
1: And they were also mostly middle of the road until Rosalie Trombley came.
0: Yeah,
1: being their music director. Yeah,
0: right. They had RKO took them in a real Boss Radio vein about 6 months before they promoted Rosalie the Receptionist to music, and good idea for them. That's for sure. But so we have Keener throwing in the towel in 1972. And meanwhile, here we have a momentary competitor, and I say momentary. Do you remember in 1971, WCAR 1130 goes top 40?
1: I remember WCAR, but I didn't listen to their top 40 much.
0: Yeah, Ken Draper was their consultant, and it was less than a year. And so, you know, for the 70s, really, you've got CKLW, and really that's about it. But there, you know, CanCon started in 1971, and the Canadian government, of course, told RKO to get lost in 68, and it took them a little while, took them to 1970 to do it. But and then Chum bought the station in 75. But through the 70s, it was loosely top 40, but they were kind of morphing to AC. Is that what you remember?
1: Yep.
0: Okay. And then we have the good old Bartell. They were starting to buy standalone FMs from Storer. So Storer sells them WDEE-FM 93.1. And here comes WDRQ, top 40. And they were doing that till they went disco, and that died quickly, and then went back top 40 and then urban. Is that about what you remember?
1: Yes.
0: All right. Have I missed anybody?
1: Well, from the time when, around 1964, and I don't know if they're top 40, but the British invasion kind of drew me to full-time WJLB and WCHB 1400 and 1440.
0: Yeah.
1: And, it says Fast 40 survey on their, I've got a bunch of survey things here from different stations.
0: Oh, that's great.
1: And I'm not sure if they were, if you'd consider them top 40, but they were, you know, the black-owned stations, and to me, they, I completely listened to them from, I'd say, 65 till I got drafted in the service, and when I came back, I put it right back on WJLB and WCHB.
0: You know, I would agree with that. I didn't put them on the list, of course, because they really were soul stations and positioned that way in the market. But there's no doubt about it, especially with JLB, AM 1400, with, you know, Al Perkins. And, you know, they were the Detroit sound probably more than anyone else. And that was real big. But they never really positioned themselves that way. They were smart. They were going right after black communities, and to an extent, like you say, teenagers. So they were not shy about that. But it was great, because JLB would embrace a lot of the R&B that the quote-unquote top 40 stations wouldn't touch.
1: Exactly. Yep.
0: So, and then, of course, they got Martha Jean, the Queen. So, and
1: She came from Memphis in 1963. It was WDAI, was it, in Memphis? WDIA.
0: Yeah, DIA in Memphis. Right. I thought it was about 66, but yeah, she was certainly there during the 67 riots. And I think she was on like the air for 48 straight hours or something. I mean, she was absolutely a force. And of course, the Perker, Al Perkins, broke a lot of R&B that the top 40 stations wouldn't touch. So, yeah, I would agree with you. If I was sitting there regularly, I would have been a CHB and JLB girl as well. So, but that was it as far as I knew when Gary was asking, because he said he didn't know anything about it other than, you know, of course, Keener and CK. I said, well, it's a lot different than that.
1: Yeah, we had a few other stations that were around the area. CHYR was Cheer Radio from Leamington, Ontario, and they were a top 40 before. They were the Canadian station before CKLW was popular.
0: Yeah.
1: Everybody that I knew, if they, especially on Sundays, because there was no rock and roll on Sunday in Detroit until noon or 1 p.m. And but everybody tuned into Cheer Radio.
0: Interesting.
1: Sometimes after midnight. And Cheer Radio was 24 hours, top 40.
0: The thing about Cheer that I remember was it was like 7:10 in the day and 7:30 at night. They were on two different frequencies.
1: Yes, exactly.
0: And that was very strange. But now that's interesting that while American stations were doing God Squad, you know, the paid religion and the Sunday morning junk, here's a cheer, not doing that. I wonder if they were not doing it because maybe the Canadian authorities didn't kind of frowned on paid religion. I don't know.
1: Yeah, I remember 6 o'clock they had the news, 6:05 was a farm report, and 6:10 started music.
0: Yeah.
1: You know, in the morning, because I had a morning paper route.
0: Perfect.
1: And my transistor radio waiting for it.
0: Yeah. So I wonder when they went to Top 40.
1: I would say this. I started listening to them probably about 1961.
0: Okay. All right.
1: 62.
0: And when did they... you know, I know that they were like 67 and all that. They were definitely top 40, but you think it was early as 61, 62. Interesting.
1: Oh, yeah.
0: Okay.
1: Yeah.
0: Okay. Because I think it was 67 is when they picked up the cheer call letters. Remember, they used to be CJSP?
1: Yeah, they picked up cheer radio from the Sun Parlor of Southeastern Ontario, I think they called it.
0: Yeah.
1: The Sun Parlor.
0: All right, and probably by the early 70s, that was it for them.
1: Yeah, I don't know. I can't remember when they left, but somebody else came on 710, and I can't remember what it was. I think it was classical or talk.
0: Interesting.
1: I'm not sure.
0: So they broke up they broke up the 710, 730.
1: Yeah.
0: Oh, that's interesting. All right. I love it. Yeah, well, they would be a factor. I doubt they were much of a market factor, but they were certainly a factor for kids looking for Sunday morning top 40.
1: Well, they had a market then.
0: Yeah, yeah.
1: And let's see, what else? There's another station on 560. It became an oldie station.
0: Okay.
1: 560.
0: Who was it licensed? Do you remember the city of license?
1: Monroe.
0: Okay. All right. All right.
1: It became Honey Radio.
0: Yeah, oh, God, and, yes. Okay. All right. All right.
1: Before Honey Radio, it was a mixture of top 40 and country.
0: Right.
1: And I'm not sure what you would define it, but that was a station. And then we had WTAC 600 from Flint.
0: Wow, okay. Which, of course, was huge in Flint, but I didn't realize it had too much of a Detroit presence.
1: Yeah, it came into Detroit, and that's another station that played Sunday morning music.
0: Okay.
1: Rock and roll.
0: Yeah. Yeah, I remember Honey very well. I think they swapped to that in 74, and it was kind of an oldies approach.
1: Right.
0: Which did well for them. All right.
1: Yep.
0: Well, good. Good. Then I think we are up to date, unless there was anybody else coming in that was big.
1: Well, in the 50s, 56, 57, WJLB had, I don't know if they were top 40 then. I don't think top 40 started till after Paola, is that right?
0: No, top 40 started before Paola. I would say mid 50s. What happened after the Paola hearings was they standardized it where they had a music director who would tell the jocks what they were going to play. And of course, at the time we were laughing saying, "Oh good, now you only have to pay off one person instead of seven." But the format was absolutely there from I'd say 55 on. Todd Storrs and Gordon McClendon and all that. Yeah, so absolutely before the hearings. There were a number of changes before the hearings, things like Balaban and the Star Stations, Don Burden and all that. So yeah, it was around. But JLB, so you think they might have been in the 50s almost a real top 40 approach.
1: Frantic Ernie Durham was our... Oh, he was our kind of huggy boy.
0: Yeah, okay? Absolutely.
1: He was a rhythmic cadence in his delivery.
0: Yes.
1: And would rhyme all his sentences.
0: Yes, and he was definitely mid-50s, no doubt about it. And
1: he did two shows. He did one in Flint, and I can't remember the callers of that station. Then he came down to WJLB.
0: Yeah, hang on a minute.
1: But they were both owned by
0: Don't
1: JLB.
0: Go away. Stay right where you are, and we will pick it up right there, right after this on WGN Radio. Okay.

0: WGN Radio. I'm Raleigh James, and if it was 1955 in Detroit, you heard that on the radio, you knew it was time for, frantic Ernie Freeman. What am I saying? Henry Durham. Yes, absolutely. And it was in talking with Stan in Dearborn about that. And by the way, if you were in New York in the early 60s, it meant it was time for BMR, B. Mitchell Reed, on WMCA, same theme song. But interestingly, in those mid-50s years, the station was owned with, I think, a station in Flint, Booth Broadcasting, and I think Ernie was on both of them.
1: Right, yeah, he was at both stations.
0: Yeah.
1: Did one in the afternoon and one in the evening.
0: Right, BBC and Flint. Yeah, all right. Well, and good stuff. Absolutely good stuff.
1: I found the 560 is WQTE.
0: Okay.
1: And I've got a survey here from them from, October 3rd, I think it says, 1960.
0: Uh-huh.
1: And here's some of the records on here. Mary by Willie Jones, who is one of the... Royal Jokers.
0: Okay.
1: Lover by Shirley Taylor and singing Sammy Ward.
0: Okay.
1: Take All of Me, Billy Kent and the Adantes. That's a real hard record to get. And then he has go down to Hello My Lover, Ernie K. Doe.
0: Nice.
1: And Blue Heartaches by Tommy Edwards, Buzz, uh-huh. Buzz, Frankie Lyman.
0: Whoa.
1: And then You Don't Want My Love by Roger Miller.
0: Uh-huh.
1: True Love Can Be, Ron Holden. Shirley, I Love You, Roscoe Gordon. And Come Back, Silly Girl, Steve Lawrence. So they were all over the board.
0: Absolutely. Now that you mentioned QTE, wasn't Tom Clay on there for a while?
1: I think so.
0: Yeah.
1: And then he was on WJBK.
0: Right.
1: He went to, and I think they fired him in the payola thing.
0: Yes.
1: And he went to CKLW, but then he came back to... CHB.
0: Yeah, at JBK, he was a Jack the Bellboy for a while.
1: Oh, that's right, yeah.
0: Yeah.
1: And when I said that was my go-to station,
0: mm-hmm.
1: There's another Jack the Bellboy, was Dave
0: yes.
1: Schaefer.
0: Yes, absolutely.
1: He was a customer on my paper route.
0: Oh, wow, okay.
1: And so was Joe Reynolds, I think it was.
0: Joey Reynolds?
1: Director of WJR.
0: Oh, okay, no,
1: he was one of my customers.
0: Wow, all right.
1: My paper out, so
0: fun stuff.
1: I knew them, and WJBK I liked because on their survey, I've got a couple of their surveys here. In fact, I've got the whole year of 1963 somewhere, but I can't find it. And they've got the Hot 15, the Up and Coming 15, and on the bottom they've got another that goes down to like record number 66, and then they've got 1, 2, 4, 6, 8, 10, about 12 new records listed there. So they had about 100 records on there.
0: Well, yes, but whether they actually played them all is another story. Those surveys were notorious.
1: Yeah, but I've got these things marked here. I got Deep Freeze by the Adorables.
0: No, absolutely. If anybody was going to play it, I would think that would be it. But, the surveys in general, you kind of have to, it's like Wibbage in Philadelphia always had, since they were 990 on the dial, a 99 record playlist. I remember a friend of mine called, did they really? I said, no, of course they didn't. But,
1: they had like Thursday night was dedication night, Thursday night was oldies night, Friday night was dedication night.
0: Yeah.
1: And they played, more than that, what their top 40 was.
0: Yes.
1: And, of course, that was Dave Schaefer was doing that when he was Jack the Bellboy.
0: Right.
1: And I thought he was bringing his own records in there. And but when you go look at K&R, I've got some of their music guys. They got the 13 in bold, and then it goes down to 31, and that was it.
0: Right.
1: And you heard these records every hour.
0: Well, that was Mike Joseph. That was typical Mike Joseph, of course. That's the way it was. Yeah, yeah.
1: So that's what turned me off about them. They had limited... quantity, and they just played it over and over and over.
0: Right.
1: It was monotonous.
0: Yeah.
1: But
0: good stuff. Good memories. Thank you.
1: Oh, yeah. So I hope that enlightens Gary.
0: Yeah, if Gary has any other questions, he can call. We'll field them, but I think we've probably covered the landscape.
1: Yeah, that's pretty good.
0: Yeah, it's absolutely.
1: I'd say we had,
0: Well, thanks for taking time out. I appreciate you calling.
1: Well, I appreciate you having me on.
0: Always.
1: And I'm glad to help.
0: Thanks.
1: Like I say, I hope that helps Gary.
0: Yeah, absolutely. Thanks. I appreciate it.
1: Okay, thank you.
0: Yeah. I used to do market profiles, and I mentioned this before. It's probably my only regret in life, if I have any one regret, and that's that I didn't keep doing them, and I didn't do that many of them. I think I did like 10 or 11. But the history will be gone. So when somebody asks, I try to do my best to fill in some blanks while we're still around to do that. Now, some of the stuff will be online, I'm sure, and that's the other thing. A lot of broadcast museums locally, even individual stations with retrospective pages and... Usually right. I say usually because, of course, very often they're listener driven and memories are not exact. But what's really neat is when you have air checks of it as well. So we'll move directly on to something completely else. If it's on your mind, it'll be on mine. 888-876-5593, and we'll be getting to Cindy from Chicago. She's got a request, and I've got several requests we're going to play tonight too. Now, since we're talking radio, I'm going to talk about the Sea Crane Company. Right now, the CC Pocket. Yeah, my purse would be lonely without it. It is one of the most popular pocket radios on the market, and it is a terrific little radio. It's really the perfect go-to everyday radio to keep in your purse if you're a gal, or in your pocket if you're a guy. And I'll tell you what, like all the radios that Bob Crane has developed, it's got incredible reception, AM and FM, and unbeatable for a radio of its size and crisp, clear audio. But not only that, usually very small radios that you can, put in your pocket are not going to have much in the ways of, digital or whatever. And you get all that. 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It's got a lighted dial, which is nice, and the time, of course, and all that. Very lightweight, very durable. 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

the national charts with "You're the Apple of My Eye." And it was Otis Blackwell that wrote that. And, of course, the Four Lovers became the Four Seasons down the road. And actually, that's what caused me to come up with my theme for last night, all the same groups that were the Hollywood Flames, because what I was going for originally was hit groups who started with other names. And as I was doing that, when I came across the fourth one that was the Hollywood Flames, I thought to myself, the hell with other groups, let's just do it all with the Hollywood Flames, and we did. Oh, after the news, we're going to talk to Johnny and Austin. That's always a lot of fun. Oh, what is that? I don't even know. All right, yeah. Now my equipment is talking to me. Oh, well. Yeah, I'm sure there's a hidden message there somewhere, and we'll find it. And we'll find the rest of your requests as well and your calls. So it's a slow night, it turns out. Yeah, maybe you just weren't interested in Detroit radio. I don't know. Cilla Black would have turned 83 this week. Yeah, tomorrow, actually. And sadly, she left us at 73, had a stroke. But, yeah, Cilla Black, whose actual name I think was Cilla White, and from Liverpool, of course, that was the magic ticket when you're talking about the mid-60s. And, yes, you're my world. All right, so that's where we'll pick it up next hour right here on WGN Radio.

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0: WGN Radio, I'm Raleigh James. Yeah, Jackie DeShannon wrote it. In this case, the Searchers sang it, 1964 on Cap. The Searchers had been together since 1959, and they had the good fortune of being from Liverpool, because in 1964, that's all it took to get a record contract, and indeed they did. Although some of their stuff I really like, not necessarily this, but some of it. Bob from Willowbrook requested it, and I was happy to play it. But Bob, you also requested the Renegades. I wrote that down, but I didn't write which song by the Renegades you wanted. So let us know what that is, and we'll see if we can get that as well. So, 888-876-5593. We got Johnny in Austin. Welcome back to WGN Radio.
1: Well, good evening from a stormy night in Austin, Texas.
0: Oh, that's interesting. So, rain in the forecast.
1: Yeah.
0: Well, it'll
1: Fran
0: get...
1: and Fran and me want to run for cover when that lightning and all that noise comes and the thunder and all that.
0: All right, so we're talking radio. So as far as I know, and you'll correct me because you are the absolute authority on Houston radio, Paul Berlin, who came there from Memphis in 1960, he was 1950. He was the first person to act, and he was, what, 19 years old. He was the first person to play rock and roll, KNUZ, I think. Was there anybody doing that before him?
1: Yeah, you know, that's a really good question, because I didn't meet him until 57.
0: Okay, and he was...
1: I'm trying to think.
0: You know, of course, by...
1: I'm not even sure I listened to much radio before him, but I'm sure I did.
0: Well, it was interesting, because when he got there in 1950, you know, it was the height of pop standards and all that, and I always give credit to the guys who were able to go from that into rock and roll and not lose credibility, and he certainly was one of them. But by 57, when you met him, that's about the time that Kilt debuted as full-time top 40, and it was KNews and Kilt, of course. In the 60s, was there ever any other AM Top 40 competitor who mattered between KNUZ and Kilt?
1: Well, it was an interesting period of time back there in the 19... Well, you're talking about the 60s?
0: Yes.
1: Because in the late 50s...
0: Okay, I'll take the late 50s.
1: Okay. You had a couple of stations who were trying to find their way. So...
0: Like all, by the way, KIL- like all of them, okay?
1: Yeah,
0: you know,
1: KILT was the big dog,
0: right?
1: You know, with a lot of power,
0: right?
1: And KNUZ on 1230,
0: yeah,
1: had a local signal, but the city had not grown out to the suburbs yet.
0: Yeah,
1: so
0: yeah. Uh-huh.
1: You know, they covered the inner city, all right?
0: Right.
1: And you know, at first, you know, I don't remember the year, but at first, 1230 being a local frequency was only 250 watts.
0: Oh, sure, 1,000 day, 250 night, like all of them, the class.
1: Well,
0: four
1: no,
0: stations.
1: no. Even in the daytime, they were 250.
0: Oh, really? Well, you know,
1: yes.
0: That 250 in the day probably covered everything they needed to cover back then.
1: Well, it was sad that when I had to go to Galveston because they didn't make it.
0: Yeah, no, that would be a problem. But as far as you know, as far as Harris County, not the entire county, mind you, but basically central Houston. Now, but that begs a good question, because of course some people recall that they would listen to XERF or even Tacoma. Do you remember the nighttime signals or the WNOEs of the world coming into the point where it mattered in Houston?
1: Oh, at night, sure.
0: So
1: at night,
0: so
1: you know, you had a bit, you know, I don't have to tell you about 1510 WLAC. And,
0: well, of course.
1: John R., yeah. Way down south in Dixie.
0: Right, right. White Rose Petroleum Jelly, 101 uses, and you know what that one is for.
1: Yeah. So I did a lot of listening to WLAC.
0: Yeah.
1: And then KOMA.
0: Right.
1: They really caught my attention back about, I'm guessing, 64.
0: Okay.
1: We used to get WKY out of Oklahoma City pretty well, too. And what were they, 930?
0: Yeah, KY, of course, absolutely owned the market. Coma had that great reach, and so people all across the South and Midwest would talk about listening to Coma. But the reality is Coma could never beat KY locally.
1: I know that. I've heard you say that many times.
0: Todd actually thought about going country. Other people were recommending it because in Oklahoma City he just couldn't get a stronghold. And it was ironic because at night, to a lot of people, Como was like the station. So, yeah.
1: I'm going to get back to your question here in just a second. But wasn't there a time that these local stations like 1230s and the 1490s and the 1450s and all those locals, weren't they originally all 250 watts before they got that 1,000-watt day, 250 nights?
0: No, they were.
1: I think K-News was a Lone Ranger on that.
0: It might not have been a Lone Ranger, but I'm pretty sure that they were able to do, in most cases, 1,000-day, 250-night, non-directional. But while you are doing this, I got a way to find out.
1: When they got that 1,000-watt days, that was great.
0: Oh, yeah.
1: You could get them in Galveston then.
0: Well, let's. I got a way to do this.
1: I do believe, though, and I can't recall the year. There's probably some engineering people out there that would know that much better than I do, but you got the resources to look it up.
0: Yeah, well, what I was trying to do here is pull, like in 1957, which would be the year 56, actually, Broadcasting Yearbook, and see what do I have for, because usually they'll give you all the frequencies, and let's see what we've got on there.
1: Where are those locals? 1230, 1240, 1340?
0: I think that was a regional, but let me not do 57. That's a bad year for these broadcasting yearbooks. I remembered that now. All right.
1: I think they didn't get that 1,000 watts till about closer to late 59 or 60.
0: Well, that may be. That's true in Houston, but I'm pretty sure that the Class 4s could absolutely have that, basically across the country. So why am I not picking this up? All right.
1: And then what was interesting, sometime in the 70s, they got that 1,000-watt nights as well, which I don't think made any difference to anybody. They were still all jumbled up.
0: Yeah, 1,000 watts day and night. Yes, that's absolutely absolutely true. All right, by frequencies, A469. Are they kidding me with that? All right, well, let's see. All right, let's turn to A469 and get to 1230, and this would be basically the year of 1957, and find out what we had. Oh, we got the Canadian AMs. That's nice. I'd rather have ours, thank you.
1: While you're looking on that, I'll go ahead and tell you these other stations.
0: Yeah, please do.
1: Their way.
0: Please do.
1: So you had KILT, the Big 610, 5,000 watts.
0: Right.
1: And they came along. I think they debuted, in about 55, 56, I'm guessing?
0: 57, Gordon did it. Oh, yeah, 57.
1: I should know.
0: Yeah,
1: but it was a big deal because before that they were KLBS,
0: right, Liberty, and the play-by-play recreations of baseball and all that. No, at 57, he knew what he had with Cliff and decided that he would do Kilt. So yeah,
1: that was a smart move.
0: Yeah,
1: I think when they debuted, they played Hound Dog over and over for a long time.
0: Yeah,
1: I think
0: right. Usually, most of the stations would. You know, kind of spoof like that.
1: Yeah, so look at us. Hear this. You know, and everybody was scrambling around. But the stations that were really trying to find their way was a 1320 KXYZ.
0: Oh, God, yes.
1: Which I visited. It was around the corner from my dentist office in the Gulf Building in Houston, Texas.
0: Yeah.
1: And so I went to my dentist, and I asked my mom, can we go see that radio station? And she said, sure.
0: Right.
1: We went out, and oh, gosh, man, it's lightning here.
0: Good. That's nice.
1: I've got to be careful when you get shocked like that. You never know what's going to come out of your mouth. Anyway, let me recompose here. So KXYZ was in the Gulf Building with my dentist office. And so we went in there, and in 1958, Chuck Dunaway happened to be the jock on the air, and I think he was about middays. Mm-hmm. So that's where I met Chuck Dunaway the very first time. So at that point, KXYZ 1320 was playing. I've got some of their old surveys up here. If I would have known you were going to ask me that, I would have brought them down. But, you know, they were trying to get in the game, too, but carefully.
0: Right.
1: You know, I mean.
0: Right. As only ABC could. And, of course, they had done that with.
1: Well, I don't think. It wasn't ABC yet.
0: I thought it was with those call letters.
1: No. It was locally owned by, well, it was managed by somebody named Les Kamen, but who in the heck?
0: Really? I thought I thought those call letters signaled it was.
1: No, no, it was always KXYZ. Well, maybe it wasn't always KXYZ, but I know it was way back in the
0: you know
1: late 50s.
0: You know what's so embarrassing? I did a market study on the market. I wrote all about this, and I don't remember any of it. Oh, my God.
1: Well, I've still got your book on.
0: Oh, geez. Okay, well. It's probably in there.
1: It might have been Glenn McCarthy that owned that station at that time.
0: Oh, really?
1: The guy who owned the Shamrock and everything?
0: Yeah.
1: The big oil guy? But at any rate, so, you know, yeah, they played the Platters, and they probably were a little bit more conservative in their playing of rock and roll or R&B, I'm guessing.
0: Right.
1: KXYZ. And then you had another little lost property owned by Roy Hoffines.
0: Right.
1: He was a mayor of Houston for a time, and he owned a station on 790. I don't want you to get lost here. It used to be on 1230 called KTHT.
0: Right.
1: So KTHT.
0: Keep talking, Houston, Texas. Yeah,
1: at 790 on your AM dial,
0: which became KULF.
1: KTHT had vacated 1230.
0: Right, right.
1: Which became KNUZ, so that was in the 50s sometime.
0: Right.
1: But when Roy Hoffines owned KTHT 790, they were another one that were trying to find their way. And that station over the years had one heck of a time finding any identity, even when they changed to KULF.
0: Uh-huh.
1: In 1970 or 71. And they too, you know, KTHT was kind of in the scramble with KXYZ trying to find their niche with Kilt and or their competitive edge with Kilt and KNUZ. But neither one were very successful at it. And they were always flipping. I remember vividly back in 1966.

0: 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I'm Raleigh James, and those are the moments. 1970 on Stang, which was one of Sylvia Robinson's early labels. So we're talking to Johnny in Austin and having a good time reminiscing AM Top 40 Radio in Houston. So 1958, May of 58, is when the FCC allowed stations on Class 4 frequencies, as they used to call them, to be 1,000 watts in the day. Now, not many of them did it for a few years because, you know, it meant changing transmitters and all that, but 58 was when they could do it in the day, and then it was probably 85, 86 when they could do it at night. All right, so now that we've settled that.
1: Yeah, just to, for your listeners who just tuned in, it always drives me crazy to turn on a radio show and here, what are you talking about? So just to recap for your listeners who just checked in, we were talking about this these old Houston stations, especially this old one called Cattle, KATL, right, on 1590, where this character, Marvin Zindler,
0: right,
1: who was really, I mean, how can I say this? He wasn't a real polished reporter, but...
0: Oh, but he dug the dirt better than anybody.
1: Oh, he did. You know, he's been gone for a while.
0: Yeah.
1: And my dad knew him, and he, you know, in the media, he was kind of a joke as being one of these sensational-type reporters. What did what they call them? You know, they had a name for him. Like newspapers.
0: Well, like,
1: you know,
0: yeah, like yellow journalism, right, exactly.
1: Exactly. And that's why he was doing that roving mic, and he'd go up to a stabbing, and the victim would be there, you know.
0: Yeah, right.
1: Clinging to life. Well, can you tell me what happened here, Joe? You know, and the guy,
0: I remember he had the Rat and Roach report, which was...
1: Oh, well, see what happened. He went to work for the Harris County Sheriff's Department for a long time. This is Marvin Zindler now.
0: Yeah.
1: And actually... He was pretty nationally famous. He was actually on David Letterman's TV show one night. That's
0: right.
1: On YouTube, probably.
0: Okay.
1: But he knew how to market himself.
0: Yeah. And
1: that was the key to Marvin Zindler's success. So he did the roving mic back in the 50s, and he worked for the sheriff's office.
0: Right.
1: And then KTRK-TV, Channel 13 in Houston, where they were kind of struggling around trying to find themselves. And Marvin Zindler, along with Dave Ward, who used to be a KNUZ news person back in the 50s and 60s, they teamed up and started the Eyewitness News team in about 1972. And Marvin Zindler comes along and sells the management on what he could do for them.
0: Mm-hmm.
1: And, man, did he deliver. Yeah. Marvin Zindler... Eyewitness News.
0: Yeah.
1: And he was a consumer advocate, and people loved him. And he was a superstar.
0: Yeah.
1: And then he busted up
0: the chicken ranch
1: in LaGrange, Texas.
0: Right.
1: And that really brought him some fame there. That really put him on the map.
0: Oh, sure.
1: And it had been going on so long, and there was so much corruption and stuff. I'm surprised that somebody didn't mess with him over that.
0: Well, right, because you were thinking about Bill Mason, which was long before that, the Alice, Texas story. And
1: the Alice, Texas story, wasn't that? That was the 40s,
0: the late 40s.
1: And, but, man, what an interesting story that was.
0: Right, it was. And, of course, this is also near the area where, you know, the funny stuff about LBJ and 48 and the ballots and all that kind of stuff. But he was killed, Bill Mason, by a sheriff's deputy, Sam Smith.
1: I know!
0: Yeah, Sam Smithwick, I think, was the guy's name. And
1: this Bill Mason came to Alice, Texas from somewhere up north. I can't remember where he came from.
0: Yeah, absolutely. He was from Minneapolis originally. And,
1: might know more about this story than I do, but it was really bizarre for the day. Well, maybe not in a little town like
0: right.
1: that.
0: Right, well, right. No, he had gone to California. He was in Oakland for a while, and he was working for Earl Warren. Well, that's a familiar name. Hello, Supreme Court. But at the time, District Attorney for Alameda County. And then he went to Detroit. Now, this is the 30s. And the only reason I'm aware of this guy is because I had really investigated what happened to those missing ballots, which is a different story that we'll keep off the air. But anyway, he went to Akron. And he was doing PR for General Tire and Rubber, and that's how he got to Texas, because apparently they were opening plants in like Baytown and Waco and places like that. And he was the guy who did the marketing campaigns for that. Texas goes to war. You know, this, of course, during World War II. And he was in Mexico City for a while and, you know, had something to do with the president of Mexico and all that. But from there, he went to San Antonio trying to find work. Didn't he move to Alice and was managing editor of the Alice Echo. And then he became PD of KBKI. And that's where that show, Bill Mason Speaks, came about. Well, Bill Mason spoke all right. And that's where, you know, he found out that Sam Smithwick, you know, who worked for the sheriff's department, owned a bar that was a front for gambling and prostitution. And so he did this on the air and a whole big expose of that. And the next day, of course, Smithwick killed him, is what happened. And, you know, there was a trial, a big trial and all that in Jim Wells County. And ultimately, Smithwick was convicted and he committed suicide in prison a couple of years later.
1: What year did this happen? I read it all.
0: Yeah, it would have been 49. He would have been in prison. He would have killed himself in 52. But see, all this ties into why I was investigating this again, because it was the way that Coke Stevenson lost the election because of those Precinct 13 polling box, the stolen Precinct 13 box, you know, which I won't say on the air what happened, but I know what happened. But in any event, the bottom line is that Smithwick had called while he was in prison, had called the governor, Coke Stevenson, and then wrote letters. You know, I guess obviously the governor doesn't take the prisoner's phone call, but does take the letters. And he alleged that he knew the whereabouts of Precinct 13's polling box, which is what Stevenson knew cost him the 48 election. And Lyndon B. Johnson won that by 87 votes. And so Stevenson, you know, in fact, Stevenson came out and said the position was stolen from me. And at that point, he claimed that he's been vindicated, you know, because of this letter. Well, anyway, next thing you know is that Smithwick commits suicide.
1: So this Bill Mason exposed all this as a news reporter on the little radio station in Dallas, Texas?
0: No, Bill Mason did not expose the Precinct 13 ballot box. He exposed Sam Smithwick, who was, you know, a sheriff's deputy. And he exposed that Sam owned Rancho Allegro, which was gambling and prostitution. And so that's where a day after he proclaimed on his radio that he's taking the gloves off and, you know, telling you all about the operation and all that, Deputy Smithwick's property every night has the world's oldest profession, you know, plying its trade and on, you know. All right. So anyway, he says, I know Sam Smithwick knows what is going on. He's out there all the time at night. Well, the next day, Smithwick kills him. It was a car. And there were witnesses, and there were different stories on that that came out in trial. But anyway, the bottom line was that, you know, Smithwick's car was in one direction, and Bill Mason's was in the other, and he stopped Bill Mason, said, I'd like to talk to you, and anyway, tells the passenger to get out of the car, and then just shoots him in cold blood. And so that's what happened. And he died, obviously. And so they did the investigation. They had a big trial. And like I say, after the trial, when he was guilty, Smithwick was, you know, trying to get out of prison, trying to get clemency, whatever. He's writing to the governor, who lost the election by 87 votes, saying, I know where the stolen Precinct 13 polling box is. You see, so that's how that came up to it.
1: Did you were you familiar with the story? Because I'm discovered,
0: like I say, I'm only familiar with the story because I wanted to know about that polling box, and and I could tell you who and what, but I like breathing, so Yeah, but when I was getting to the bottom of that, that's when I found out about Bill Mason. And
1: well, who would have thought? I mean, back in the 1949, that some little radio station in some tiny town would get killed over.
0: Well, that's where I would no, that's where I would expect it, because these are the places where, you know, under the radar, business as usual forever, and you know, here comes somebody raining on their parade. I mean, it's little when you look at the market, because you're thinking of radio markets. It's not little to this deputy. It's his life, you know, and he'd been getting away with this for seemingly forever. And here comes this guy raining on his parade. Well, we have to do him in.
1: And what were the because that station turned into a station called KOPY, but right. What were their original call letters?
0: KBKI. Yeah, KBKI. But that doesn't, you know, like I say, that doesn't matter. It was the story about Sam Smithwick. But no, it was not unusual in the 40s. Hell, it wasn't unusual in the 60s or 70s in small towns to still have brothels. I've got radio stations in Miami and Globe. And I'll tell you what, Miami had a brothel until the 70s. And they did themselves in. They actually took out an ad in the Yellow Pages. And
1: oh,
0: I kid you not.
1: Under what?
0: I don't remember, but yeah, basically that they explained what they were going to do, and then they had to be shut down. But chances are good they would still not be shut down. And when you drive from Phoenix to Globe, you pass an area called Top of the World. And Top of the World is interesting because there's virtually nothing there. I mean, there's no gas station. There's no nothing. It's got some homes and stuff like that. And it's got a beef jerky stand. But that's really about it. And so I was curious, saying, what's the history of Top of the World? You know, because I thought there's got to be a reason, you know. Well, it turns out that Top of the World was where they had the brothels for the mine workers. And it was like a codified, sanctified place in all these different brothels. And
1: what years are we talking about?
0: Well, that would have been from that would have been probably from the 1890s through the 1940s.
1: Whoa.
0: Yeah, no, I mean, this was way back. Hang on a minute. Don't go away. I'm going to do this and then be right back to it on WGN Radio.

0: 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Believe it or not, it was 1956.
1: 19 what?
0: 56.
1: Where was this?
0: This is between Phoenix and Globe.
1: Oh, okay.
0: Yeah, no, I was telling about that. Yeah, apparently the because it used to be that was the only reason there was Top of the World. There were camps of prostitution for the minors. Well, in 1918, the state outlawed it. You know, couldn't have this anymore. Prostitution's illegal. Well, of course these brothels continued to pop up, and the last one was pretty infamous because the Arizona Republic exposed it, much like we were talking about in Alice, and the Gila County Sheriff's Office went in with padlocks and court orders and shut it down in 56. So,
1: well, when Marvin Zindler did this for Channel 13,
0: yeah,
1: he really made a name for himself. But I'm really surprised that he didn't get serious physical repercussions of it.
0: Yeah.
1: I mean, it was pretty bold, and then it got famous, but it shut down. And this was in LaGrange, Texas, and you knew more about that infamous place than I ever did.
0: Yeah.
1: Chicken Ranch.
0: The Chicken Ranch, yeah. And that name for houses of prostitution is not just there. You know, there was the famous Chicken Ranch in, where's that place that Art Bell lived? Can't think of it right now, in Nevada. Pahrump. There was a Chicken Ranch there too. So you know, it's not an unknown name for obvious reasons that we don't need to really get into here. But that was the deal. So yeah, the Chicken Ranch closed in 73. And but you know, the thing is that story, by the time it was out there, was not completely unknown. It wasn't really a shock. And Zindler did it with another journalist. There were two together who went on to report on that. And then, of course, Texas Monthly did big stories and all that.
1: So I guess he was pretty well, you know, he got his fame.
0: Yeah, always sure. Interested. He at some point before that, he became the consumer fraud guy.
1: Harris County Sheriff's Office.
0: Exactly.
1: Right.
0: And he started that division, and it's still around. And so,
1: when he made it to TV, he took that Eyewitness News team at Channel 13 and used them to the top, where it stayed on top for a long time.
0: Well, sure, it was wonderful.
1: He was a personality,
0: right?
1: And then my father, you know, knew him, grew up with him. He said, "Oh, Marvin," and he'd mispronounce words, and he was really kind of sloppy. Really, I mean,
0: didn't matter.
1: It didn't matter. My father was in there watching one night. He said, "Oh, you stupid Marvin." I said, "Yeah, you laugh real hard about that, but he's making about 10 times more money than you are."
0: Exactly. And, you know, he got a lot of awards and things like that. Some of them were weird. He got an award from some plastic surgeons group for freely talking about his own cosmetic surgeries.
1: Oh, I forgot about that.
0: Yeah. And, of course, he was a Freemason, so he was colorful, which is...
1: Actually, when I was doing that Sunday morning oldie show on KFMK in Houston, I had my little niece up there who was on the air co-hosting with me from time to time, and we went up to Channel 13 and met him.
0: Yeah.
1: And had him co-host one of our Sunday morning shows, and he was a character. It was the only time I ever met him.
0: Yeah, and sadly he's been gone. My God, it's about 20 years now.
1: Has it been that long?
0: I think it was probably like 06, 07 in there.
1: And he had an assistant there named Lori who was really good at what she did, and she she kind of ran the whole thing for him, because with all the people reaching out for help from him and the consumer.
0: And his funeral was a three-ring circus. if you remember, Joel Osteen spoke at it. And I mean, obviously, Mr. Zindler was Jewish, and his service was at Beth Israel, I think, in Houston. But but didn't matter. There's Joel Osteen, and there's Reverend Bill, and there's Reverend Kirkjohn.
1: Really?
0: Oh yeah, yeah. It was a three ring circus, and he's buried at Woodlawn. But yeah, I'm sure. I bet you that's on. You know, I'd have to look, but I bet you that that is online. Well, actually, from 2007. Yeah.
1: What year did he pass out away?
0: I think it was like 2006 or 7 or 8, right in there. And it was pancreatic cancer.
1: Yeah, I knew that.
0: All right. Well, no, I'm going to, we've ended the hour. It's been a wonderful hour. And yes, so hang on a moment, because I don't want to let you go without plugging Soul of the City, but we can't do that because of the news. So stay where you are. And then we will get to Cleveland, Denison, Eduardo, and Floyd, and there will be room for you too right after the news, right here on WGN Radio.

And I'm Raleigh James with whatever's on your mind and your requests coming up on WGN Radio.

0: Williams, and that is Walk on the Wild Side. Jack wanted to hear that. He wanted to hear both versions after. Jack called and said, I want to hear Jimmy Smith and I want to hear Lou Reed. All right, both doing Walk on the Wild Side, not exactly the same song. The Jimmy Smith version, 1962, on Verve, and we'll get to Lou Reed next. And I've been hogging Johnny Goen for a whole hour here and haven't even yet talked about Soul of the City. What's coming up this Sunday night?
1: Well, so speaking of that, I'm going to throw another one in the mix. Could you at some time play Walk on the Wild Side by Brooke Benton?
0: Oh, you know, when I pulled the Jimmy Smith, I almost did. So I've got it actually on my desktop here, so I'll be happy to.
1: Yeah, I thought that was one of his good ones. I really did.
0: Okay, we'll do him then, and then we'll do Lou Reed after that. All right, I'll do it.
1: Okay. Hey, listen, well, while I'm at it, what Raleigh was talking about was the radio show I do on Sunday nights called Soul of the City. Actually, coming up on June 15th, it will have been a year since that thing has been on the Internet. Yeah.
0: Unbelievable.
1: And I have had some very nice listeners of yours contact me, one by the name of Paul Sullivan, a gentleman named Stephen B., who... as an alumni of Carver High in South Chicago, where the Lovelights got together, the group that did...
0: Oh, how can you tell my mom and dad that I've been bad? Yeah.
1: Yes. So, yeah. Stephen B., hi to you, and yeah. Thank you so much. And Paul Sullivan, I don't know if any of these people ever call you. And then I got a very nice email and had a few conversations with a gentleman in Largo, Florida, who's a big listener of yours, except he listens back on the website because he goes to sleep when you come on.
0: Yep, and I'm delighted to put those replays up, but if ever you are awake, anybody, call. All right.
1: And this guy, he's a really nice guy. His name is Ron Gurley, and he's out of Largo, Florida.
0: Sure.
1: And when he wrote me, he said he was worked at the transmitter site of radio station WFUN in 65 and 66.
0: Oh, absolutely, in Sweetwater.
1: And he mentions many times the owner of that radio station.
0: Robert W. Rounsville.
1: How do you pronounce that name?
0: Robert W. Rounsville.
1: From what he told me, that owner was quite unique.
0: Oh, yeah. He spoke with a speech impediment, so it was always Wabbit W. Wounsville. But anyway, he had quite a few soul stations. In fact, most of his stations were soul stations.
1: Well, he told me he had WYLD in New Orleans.
0: Yes.
1: I didn't know that.
0: Yeah, Rounsville had a lot of things, absolutely. They were, that was a good deal. You know, that station came to, the frequency was created in 1960, and there had been an 800 which moved, so the 790 was created, but it was licensed to South Miami. It had a ridiculous array, directional, and it was, like I say, out there in Sweetwater, which is where we would have worked at the transmitter, but it never covered Broward County. So as long as Miami and Fort Lauderdale were separated markets, much like Dallas and Fort Worth and what happened there later, as long as they were separate, FUN could absolutely hold its own. And in the early 60s, their PD was great. Dick Starr, who had originally come from the Tampa area, but Dick was tremendous, I thought. And I loved it when they hired Mikey Harvey because, of course, he played beach music. Now, of course, WQAM loved this, too, because beach music wasn't necessarily a mass appeal. But I thought it was just terrific. So anyway, that's what happened. But Rounsville had a number of soul stations. They're based in Atlanta.
1: Well, Ron was telling me all about it, and I didn't know anything about that ownership at all. Never heard of it before.
0: Oh, my God. Yeah.
1: But Ron is a big listener of yours and has been for quite a while. He just catches your shows on the
0: site. That's so nice. Yeah, Robert Rounsville's in the Georgia Radio Hall of Fame.
1: I never even heard this name before.
0: He was originally
1: great stories.
0: Oh,
1: about
0: yeah.
1: This. Apparently, the owner was a good guy.
0: Yeah, he was. The general manager, Blinky, what the heck was his name? There's a reason I call him that. But anyway, can't think of it right now. But in any event, yeah, and when they went to those, they were originally at the Blimp base in Miami Beach. And and then they went from there. They built a studio at 6101 Sunset Boulevard or Drive or whatever in South Miami. And it was beautiful because they had a mosaic on the side of the building of the Jester they had as their logo with WFUN. And, man, I cried when that went away. I was just like, oh.
1: Wow.
0: Yeah.
1: So, So you were, did you live in that area?
0: Well, no, I lived in Bal Harbour and I worked for QAM, which was not there. But certainly, you know, I knew folks at FUM. In fact, I still talk to Mike Harvey to this day.
1: Actually, Ron worked at the transmitter site in 65, 66.
0: Right, that had been Sweetwater. I know, absolutely. Absolutely. My God, I just started itching. I can feel the mosquitoes now. But
1: yeah, well, we got our share of them here, too. At any rate, what Raleigh was talking about, the show I do, is on the Internet. It's on Sunday nights from 6 p.m. until 12 midnight, Sunday night, Central Time.
0: Yeah.
1: And it is classic soul and R&B and clips of some of the famous DJs across the country who did soul radio. And the music on The Soul of the City, the show I do, it includes artists like Marvin Gaye, Aretha Franklin, Curtis Mayfield, The Impressions, you're starting to get it, Teddy Pendergrass,
0: yeah.
1: Sly and the Family Stone. Ooh, man, it's still lightning here. We do Jerry Butler, Otis Redding, Etta James, Staple Singers, Bobby Womack, a lot of that. Sam Cooke, you get the picture? Did that paint
0: a picture
1: for you?
0: Sounds great.
1: And so that's what we do on Sunday night, and you can access it by going to soulofthecity.net. There's no archives. You got to hear it live.
0: That's
1: if you
0: right.
1: want to hear it. And I think your listeners that haven't heard it, who love soul music, would enjoy it. Soulofthecity.net or the flagship station where if you're a... Gary's over here laughing.
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0: If you have an aggregator and you try to find Soul of the City and it's like just not there, don't give up.
1: I don't know how to say aggregator. I say alligator.
0: Well, all right, very good, because after all, they are eating up signals right and left, so that's just fine. But yes, if you look for it in any of the aggregators and you don't see SoulOfTheCity.net, go ahead and look for Houston Radio Platinum, because that is who is actually carrying the stream.
1: Oh, that's great. And the next time we talk, I'd like to talk about your knowledge of the, what's the artist's name? Oh, help me, Pittsburgh guy. Oh,
0: well, Porky Chadwick?
1: No. This was a singer. Donnie Elbert.
0: Oh, Donnie Elbert. Yes, absolutely. We could do a whole hour on Donnie Elbert. All right. All right, good deal.
1: I need to know some of his best songs to play.
0: Oh, yeah, and the stuff, Have I Sinned? And, you know, so many, many things. And so I'll be happy to give you the whole Donnie Elbert discography, and I won't even mention
1: Where
0: Did Our
1: Love
0: Go.
1: The only reason, I want your listeners to know this, we've been on the phone a long time,
0: yes.
1: But before I called, there was nobody called.
0: Absolutely nobody. And now the floodgates have opened, and we
1: think... I didn't steal this hour. I didn't take it.
0: No, you saved me. And now the floodgates have opened, so we will talk to you later. Thank you.
1: Okay.
0: Appreciate
1: okay.
0: it. Yes, bye. Absolutely. That's right. Saved a drowning woman, and I appreciate it. Yeah, when I start doing the stats of who was on the Ed Sullivan Show in 1957, Johnny knows it's time to call. Cleveland, Dennis, and Elgin, welcome back to WGN Radio. All right, Cleveland Dennis gave up. Well, it happens, and who can blame him? Hopefully he's sleeping. Eduardo in Tampa, are you still with us?
2: Yeah, I'm right here, Raleigh. Yep.
0: All right. And
2: let me request two songs here before I get into something else here. The first one is Carl Carlton.
0: Everlasting Love.
2: Right. She's a bad mama.
0: Oh, okay. Absolutely.
2: Yeah. And then Jackson 5, Show You the Way to Go.
0: Okay. All right. I'm writing them down. Oh, I need to go. And we're going to write down your name, too, so I know who requests them. All right. We got it.
2: Yeah, just talk a little bit because, you know, you're down to 45 minutes. But did you ever live near something like Garden Grove, whatever, with that chemical spill? Did you ever live near a place like that?
0: Yeah, well, Garden Grove, you mean in Orange County? Sure.
2: Right.
0: Sure. Well, Garden Grove is pretty central. It's right next to Santa Ana and everything else. Yeah, I lived in Laguna Hills, not too far.
2: Oh, okay.
0: Yeah.
2: So you never had any issues with... chemical spills
0: no,
2: or anything where you had to be evacuated?
0: Never did. Yeah, I know, and they evacuated like 40,000 people or something, I read.
2: Yeah.
0: So, yeah, that was...
2: Yeah. Thank
0: that
2: God
0: was
2: it wasn't anything worse. So
0: absolutely. Well, and at least authorities were on it. You know, the disaster that happened years ago in Minot, people actually died. And for the longest time, they blamed Clear Channel, and it was not Clear Channel's fault. It was the fact that the local authorities never even sent out an EAS alert. So I think that...
2: Yeah, and I was hearing how they went, like, overnight to, like, investigate it.
0: Right.
2: They were to discover that this was not going to be as bad as previously thought.
0: Right, right. But, I mean, they were on it as far as that goes. And, yeah, I think there may be still some people evacuated. I know as recent as when I got up today there were.
2: Yeah, there are, yeah.
0: And so not too big. And so, you know, they're actually looking at what this is from. And that's, you know, a vapor leak. And I think that was from the aerospace place in Garden Grove. I don't think that this was in any way rail related. I think this was actually a facility. So, yeah.
2: Well, and some of the places, they'll need to do a better job so there isn't another Garden Grove, you know.
0: Well, you know, obviously when you're dealing with anything that is highly flammable, no matter what it is, yes, you should have everything inspected regularly, you know, but I'm not laying any blame yet because we don't know.
2: Mm-hmm.
0: You know, and I know...
2: Yeah, there's still an investigation. Yeah.
0: Right, the DA... Because I think it's Spitzer, the DA there. But anyway, they, you know, opened this investigation into GK and Aerospace, and they're looking for whistleblowers. But, you know, we don't know that yet. So I'm going to wait and let's see what caused it. Obviously, I don't think there's any doubt that it came from them, you know, in that facility. And I don't think there's any doubt that ultimately it's going to be trailed back to a compromised tank, and which had methylacrylate in it, but again, that doesn't necessarily mean that it was the fault, you know, that we got to know more mm-hmm. about what it is. And I know a lot of people are all that, and you know, early on they were saying that the first thing they were saying at first before they even got around to anything else, oh my god, it might be a catastrophic explosion, and it's not, and they've ruled
2: they
0: ruled that out. And the last I heard, they're saying, well, there's a crack in the tank, it would release a pressure buildup. Well, maybe, mm-hmm. but these investigations don't happen in 23 minutes. Let's take a little time and find out what really happened
2: right.
0: here. And I'll be the first to stand up and say, you know, fry them if it was through their, you know, lack of attention to problems. But we don't know that yet.
2: Yeah, well, they didn't waste time throwing lawsuits. But
0: well, that's what I mean. But it's just a little early as far as I'm concerned. I want a better handle on exactly what happened. You know, it's not like the statute of limitations is going to, you know, fade in 26 hours or something. So, but you know, it was mostly not the wealthiest parts of Orange County, Garden Grove, Anaheim, parts of Westminster. Westminster used to be you know, typical middle class Americana. It's now virtually all Vietnamese. Stanton, Cypress, and Cypress has a lot of industrial as well in there. So and I think Buena Park. So it's not like this happened, you know, in Newport Beach. You know, it's not like that.
2: Oh, wow. Okay.
0: No, it's not. It's not. Now, unfortunately.
2: Yeah. Okay, Riley.
0: Yeah, good to talk to you. Thanks.
2: All right, I'll talk about that tomorrow.
0: Okay, good. Okay. Unfortunately, as I mentioned, these communities, what we are talking is they're more dense. So a lot of people. So when they say they're evacuating 50,000 or whatever, that's not surprising. Floyd in Iowa, welcome back to WGN Radio. Are you there?
3: Yeah, Raleigh. I'll tell you what, there's an artist named Wild Bill Moore.
0: Okay.
3: He had a tune called Hey Spody Odey. I just caught it by accident on an ad, a clothing store had it. Hey Spody Odey came out, I think it was 1947. Some guy named Styx McGee and McGee had it first.
0: It's Styx McGee. Drinking wine, Spody Odey. Styx McGee. His brother was Brownie McGee, and that's how Atlantic got him. But yeah, drinking wine, Spody Odey, drinking wine, mop, mop. Now, of course, originally, and you know the song, if you've heard it, they say drinking wine, Spody Odey, drinking wine, bop, ba. Well, the bop, ba stands for GD. And you can figure it out for yourself. And Spody Odey stands for... Oh, the long curse word that begins with an M. I'll just leave it there.
3: There it is.
0: Yeah, so that's the song. And it was sung that way, drinking mine. Yeah, so pass that bottle to me.
3: And the story I got on it was because, of course, a lot of cuss words in it, because the story I got, it was a cadence call. Soldiers in the Army sing that. Of course, there's a lot of cuss words and a lot of cadence calls. Yeah. Anything to keep your mind on the one, two, three, four, stay as a unit, stay as a group, act as one. all that for drill to prepare you for battle. But this Spodioti, they turned that into a song. By golly, this guy, I guess, Wild Bill Moore, I don't know if it was a saxophonist or whatever he was. But a lot of those songs come from the military. Now, our national anthem. A guy named Pat Buchanan ran for president a couple of times. He said that our national anthem, the tune, came from an old English drinking song. You know, the da-da-da-da-da. And, of course, they plugged in as many spicy words as they could in there. But what's his name? Scott Key got hold of that and composed our national anthem.
0: Okay.
3: These tunes have been around for years, but they just, the Spodioti, any cadence call, anything to keep you moving along with the group. You know, there's a movie, Stripes, Bill Murray and Harold Ramis, they took that Manfred Mann tune, Doo-Wah-Diddy, and in the movie you see these guys marching their platoon off to the Doo-Wah-Diddy, Diddy-Dum-Diddy-Oo. Anything that keeps you moving and keeps the group as one,
0: yeah,
3: that'll work.
0: By the way, it's not an original Manfred Mann team, tune. They covered the Exciters. The original song was by the Exciters.
3: Well, I'm always glad that you give me this good information.
0: Yeah.
3: Just like listening to that fellow that was talking to you earlier about that Precinct 13 ballot box was found. Well, the guy in wherever he was.
0: Precinct 13. Yeah. Oh, that's well known. Yeah. And everybody wondered who's behind that. Well, I know, but I'm not going to tell you.
3: Well, of course not, yeah.
0: Yeah.
3: Well, Raleigh, it's always good to hear your show, and thank you for taking my call.
0: All right, thanks for calling. Appreciate it. Oh, yeah, it was interesting. It didn't surprise me when I found out, but no, there's places I don't go. All right, so 888-876-5593. We'll get to Fran in Austin, James on the South Side, and Brian in Seneca, and your requests coming up on WGN Radio.

0: to take your hand.
1: WGN Radio, I'm Raleigh James. And yeah, based on the melody you heard from the Jimmy Smith song, well, same year, 1962, on Mercury, and Brooke Benton, of course, Walk on the Wild Side. All right, so we have Fran in Austin. And I think if we can do this here, sometimes my magic twanger fails me. Fran, welcome back to WGN Radio.
2: Oh, well, you did it. Here I am.
1: Yes, exactly. Yes, like magic. All right.
2: Yeah. Oh, man, it's thunder and lightning and all the kinds of fun around here.
1: So it's been hours. All right. So this is going on.
2: I'm trying to keep my cool because I usually get panicky during thunderstorms. So
1: well, yeah. I mean, it's interesting because I'd say this has been now about a good unrelenting 3 hours. When did this start?
2: I don't know. I just wanted to end.
1: Yeah.
2: I know about it.
1: Yeah.
2: But,
1: well, we got a flood watch, of course. We would expect that.
2: Oh, we get those a lot.
1: Right. And that's till 8 a.m. tomorrow morning.
2: Yeah. Fortunately, I don't have anywhere to go tomorrow.
1: Excellent.
2: So, as I was going to say, if I have a doctor's appointment tomorrow, I'm canceling the thing unless it's really necessary.
1: Yeah, I like that. But, 100%.
2: But fortunately, I don't. And if I had something necessary, I'd grit my teeth and do it. But
1: yeah.
2: Anyway, I was calling because I think it was Andy is his name last night that wanted to know how he could read your book and audio.
1: Yeah, absolutely. Yes, he'd like to be able to read it on his Android.
2: Yeah, now I don't know if this works on Android, but it might. I know he's not blind. He said he's not blind. But if he enables a thing called TalkBack, it's kind of like their version of VoiceOver.
1: Okay,
2: and he might be able to read it that way, and the what we use to read, like, if I read things online, like I downloaded your book and read it on this thing called Voice Dream Reader.
1: Okay.
2: And it's an they've got much better automated voices than they use on Voice Dream Reader, but that's the only thing I don't like about it is it's kind of robotic sounding. But if you want to read something badly enough, and that's when I'll, if I can't find it any other way, I will get Voice Dream Reader, and it'll read PDFs, it'll read, online books and that sort of thing. So, but the only thing I don't know is if it, because we don't have Androids, we have iPhones. And so somebody else, might be able to tell you. I know that TalkBack is their voice system.
1: Okay. Yeah, and I just looked it up, by the way, while we're speaking, and it looked interesting, and so I asked it outright, will it read back a book PDF? And it says, yes, TalkBack can read PDFs and books aloud. But it's a screen reader, not a continuous audiobook. Well, obviously. So it's reading element by element. So you got to navigate, which that can be a little tough.
2: That might be a problem. The other thing I could think of is that possibly he's got a Windows computer. He might be able to use Narrator.
1: Okay. All right.
2: But I wish I knew more about Android, but I really, since I don't have one, I don't really know much about it.
1: Right.
2: And I don't know too. Yeah. But, that's what we use is Voice Stream Reader, and it's pretty good. I mean, it reads, just about anything we throw at it. So it's pretty good.
1: Now, this is interesting. I had no idea. Adobe Acrobat Reader. It says, open the PDF, tap the three-dot menu, and select Read Out Loud. Huh.
2: I did not know that.
1: Nor did
2: that's
1: I.
2: That's what happens. I haven't had a working computer in a few years. So I do almost everything on my phone because I got to get somebody who knows what they're doing.
1: Oh, now here's something. Google Playbooks. If you upload the PDF to Google Playbooks to the app, And obviously, if it's an Android, you know it's got Google Playbooks. You can use the built-in right. read aloud feature for continuous audiobook experience. Huh.
2: Oh, okay. All right. Well,
1: so yeah, there yeah, that might be the easiest since it's an Android, and we know Google's behind that.
2: Yeah.
1: So.
2: Oh, yeah, and we know that works with Android, so yeah.
1: Yeah, so, and obviously when people are clicking on my book, it goes right to the book itself. But if you go to the source on worldradiohistory.com, you can right-click on the title and get it to download. Obviously, the link won't download it for you.
2: Well, I downloaded it from your site.
1: You did?
2: Yeah.
1: Okay, you were able to actually download it, not just go there, but download it.
2: No, actually, I downloaded it. I have it on my phone.
1: Okay, good. And I didn't know it would do that easily. How about that?
2: It's very easy. Yeah, it's very easy.
1: All right.
2: You just download it like you would download.
1: Yeah, so right-click it. Okay, download linked file as. Okay.
2: Yeah, there you go.
1: I did not realize it would be that easy. Excellent.
2: Oh, yeah. Anybody that wants, and I've heard a lot of blind people and so forth calling and asking, you know, how can we read Raleigh's book audio? Somewhere I also have Kimberly in Kansas City many years ago.
1: Yes.
2: Sent a file of it.
1: Yes.
2: But it had, and this is nothing against Kimberly, I'm glad she did that, but it has some places that are kind of jumbled up and hard to read. So it's better to just download it from from your site.
1: Okay.
2: But so anyway, that's my two cents about that. And other than that, I can empathize with the itching.
1: Oh, God. Yeah, I know you can. Yeah, absolutely.
2: Oh, my God, it's the worst. It's just, sometimes you can not think about it for a while, but it's like sometimes when it gets really bad, especially it seems to do worse at night.
1: It is. It absolutely is worse at night.
2: You're
1: betcha. You're
2: trying to sleep.
1: No.
2: And, of course, it's going to itch where you can't reach.
1: Right. There's something about the metabolism hitting that just about to go to sleep where all of a sudden the itching just is off the charts. And, yes, I have back scratchers and everything else so that there's no place I can't reach. Fortunately,
2: Gary doesn't mind if I wake him up to scratch or I can't scratch.
1: Yeah, and that'll work.
2: He's
1: too.
2: He's very nice about it. Very nice about it. I wouldn't be as nice about being woken up.
1: Right,
2: he's much better about being woken up than I am. Boy, if you wake me up, you better have a good reason to wake me up.
1: Right, something better be on fire. Yes.
2: Exactly.
1: If it's not life-threatening, let me sleep through it. Yes, absolutely.
2: Exactly.
1: I agree with that. But if
2: I don't have...
1: You know, with the right back scratchers, the beauty of this is you know where it itches completely, so you can get to the exact spot without having to give directions.
2: Oh, man, I got to find me one of those.
1: Yeah,
2: all I had were those little ones you used to buy in amusement parks or whatever, those little plastic things that can't scratch worth a darn.
1: Oh, yeah, no, that's not good. And it should be like an extending antenna where it folds up and then you just you unfold it real quickly and you get to the part you need.
2: Oh, I got to find one of those.
1: Yeah.
2: Where I can get them. I'll put back scratchers and some kind of thing and see if I can find
1: exactly.
2: something like that.
1: Yeah, no, you will if you find it. But that's the beauty of it. You know, not necessarily as good as someone's fingernails, but you know just where it's itching. So you'll get to the spot instantly.
2: Yeah, exactly. So, no, to your right. No.
1: Exactly.
2: No, you're just a little.
1: Right. And then, of course, when you're scratching one area, invariably three more will pop up.
2: Of course.
1: Yeah. Yeah,
2: of course.
1: It's like, okay, now move there. Well, you see, you don't have to ask anybody to do anything with your very own back scratcher. I'm telling you, it works.
2: Oh, I'm sure Gary would be happy about that too.
1: Yeah. No, that's the answer. They have all kinds, and you know, you can get them with however sharp you want it or whatever. So yes, look around. But having been itching continuously since a teenager, I've tried them all. So.
2: Oh yeah, I've had a lot of itching problems, and I seem to and mosquitoes.
1: Oh, don't start.
2: Like that love me.
1: Oh,
2: I'm like a gourmet meal to them.
1: See, I am too. And John can be somewhere, and absolutely nothing. But the other thing that I think is that may not necessarily be true. I think that some people, they're getting bitten, but their body doesn't even react to it. Where on the other hand, people like you and I, it becomes a cataclysmic problem. You know, it just itches hell and weights.
2: I remember when I used to go visit Gary in Galveston. I mean, Gary jokes about they used the mosquitoes there to run the streetcars.
1: Yeah, well, absolutely. That's right. Get enough of them together, they probably can move lead. Yes, yeah.
2: And, I mean, every time I would go there to visit him for the summer, I would have welts all over me.
1: Oh, yeah. Well, now that this has happened, you know I'm going to be adorned with this bug spray stuff for weeks on end. I'm not taking another chance.
2: I don't blame you.
1: Yeah, exactly.
2: The problem with mine is I don't know what's causing it.
1: Oh, no, of course not. No, as far as general itching, I don't know that either. You'll never know that. That's why it's that's why it's psychogenic. That's the big word
2: I'm going to a dermatologist, but usually they'll say something like, well, it's something dumb like it's an unknown skin allergy. No kidding. Okay, I came here for this.
1: Right, exactly. Well, like we say, it's the practice of medicine because they're still practicing.
2: Still practicing, yes. Yep. In the meantime, I just keep slathering myself with his cortisone.
1: Right, exactly. I'm with you. All right, thanks. Feel better.
2: All right.
1: Okay, bye.
2: All right, thanks.
1: Appreciate
2: bye.
1: It. And here I am now after that scratching everywhere. Because sometimes it is mind over matter with that stuff. So, yeah, I'm itching in places where I didn't know I had places. So let's see what Brian and Seneca has to say for his bad self. Welcome back to WGN Radio. Brian.
3: Good evening. And all the comments that are fit to fit, I suppose.
1: Okay.
3: First off... when I first started listening to your show more regularly, I thought that Fran and your other Austin friends were calling from the Austin neighborhood of the city of Chicago.
1: Oh, no, this is Texas.
3: Oh, no, definitely. They're your friends from when you were working for the assorted LBJs and LBJs.
1: No, actually, no. No, I met Johnny decades before that. And, it wasn't proximity.
3: Okay, well, wonderful people, wherever they came from.
1: Yes.
3: But like I said, that was a little bit of confusion. As far as some of your colorful Texas journalists, we definitely had them in Chicago.
1: Oh, I'll bet.
3: Walter Jacobson, who you're familiar with,
1: yes.
3: For peddling the very nice and valuable hearing aids, is about as Chicago as they come.
1: Yeah.
3: And he was a journalist from grade school on.
1: Yes.
3: And for many years, he was most famous for hosting the Channel 2 CBS Chicago News with his partner, Bill Jacob, or
1: Bill Curtis. Bill Curtis, with a K.
3: Yeah, Bill Curtis, who was a lawyer who passed the bar exam and maybe conducted more than one legal case as a lawyer, but definitely, you're definitely not going to run out of fingers counting him.
1: You're right.
3: Because he was working his way through law school in Kansas.
1: In Topeka.
3: At WIBW-TV, I believe. Yeah. And that was when the great hurricane took out the city of Topeka.
1: Right.
3: And his live reporting of the tornado in Topeka got him hooked on journalism.
1: That's great.
3: He stayed with law school and passed the bar exam to prove that he could. But then he went into the news business and proved that he did.
1: Yeah, he was in New York City for a while. Yep.
3: Yes. And formed his own production company and everything. Mm-hmm. As far as more colorful local reporters, one of the other greats is WGN's own Larry Schreiner.
1: Uh-huh.
3: He's been passed for about 12 or 13 years, but he started out as a generation and a half Chicago police officer.
1: Uh-huh.
3: I say it that way because his father died shortly after he was born. And after a few years, his mother remarried. The man she remarried, who is effectively Larry Schreiner's father,
1: uh-huh.
3: worked his way up to the number two position in the Chicago Park District Police Department when Park District Police was a separate organization.
1: All right.
3: He tried college for a little while because his parents told him to, but he wasn't cut out for it. So he took the police exam for both the city of Chicago and Skokie. Chicago is bureaucratic as they've probably been for over 150 years. Skokie, they told him that he passed as soon as the ink dried and they graded the exam. Skokie at that time trained their police officers at the Chicago Police Academy, but they didn't necessarily train him right away. They put him to work right away under a training officer, and they went to the police academy in Chicago when they were able to fit him in.
1: Uh-huh.
3: So he was just graduating Chicago Police Academy when the city of Chicago called and said, "Hey, you passed your exam, and you just passed the academy, too. Want to work for us?" So he snuck in over the weekend, tendered his resignation to his shift commander in Skokie, and Monday morning was working with the five-pointed star of Chicago Police. After a few years of just being a police officer and nothing else, he decided to make himself an honest side living by filming and reporting on crime, news incidents.
1: Yeah, I think he was going to sell them or tried to sell them to, like, WGN-TV.
3: He tried and he succeeded. He sold to just about everybody with a TV station in Chicago.
1: Okay.
3: But a lot of his sales were made to WLS-TV, and a lot of them, of course, were WGN on TV side. And he started doing radio reports first with Wally Phillips.
1: And then Bob Collins.
3: And Wally Phillips. Oh yeah, it was Wally Phillips who got him all the way in the door, but he kept working through Collins.
1: Roy Leonard.
3: I'm not sure if he...
1: Definitely Roy Leonard.
3: Yeah, he did work for Roy Leonard, and I don't remember whether he worked for Spike Udell or whether he'd gone into semi-retirement by that time. But he was basically the morning man with the overnight crime report.
1: Yeah.
3: And he had a lot of scoops over the years.
1: Good stuff. And there's quite a lot of audio online, thankfully.
3: Oh yeah. And one of the tricks that Schreiner had that you saw a lot more on the earlier in the day reports is when he was reporting a scoop that for various reasons the Chicago police did not want the address coming out right away, you know. So he'd report the story, but he'd report the story as taking place at the corner of Addison and Madison.
1: Okay.
3: Which is not a big thing if you're listening. It's an address. But if you actually know Chicago, Addison and Madison are parallel streets.
1: Right.
3: So that was a cue for those in the know that, yeah, he can't tell us where it happened yet.
1: Right. Right. Exactly. Well, good stuff. Good memories. Yeah, Chicago's resplendent with interesting local people, TV and radio.
3: Oh, yeah, more than a few of them, and more than a few memories, too. Burt Wyman Ford is famous for, if they hadn't ultimately put up a assisted living center at the location, you could still buy, if you had the 100 gazillion times more than you'd ever make back money to build buy the land and knock it flat and put up a car dealership again.
1: Yeah.
3: At 3535 North on Ashland Avenue. You can sell Fords all day long and half the night.
1: Yeah, there you go.
3: And likewise, if you really wanted to sell yourself some Escalades and Epicues and whatever they're calling them these days, if you went to 630 North Rush, Ontario, and bought out the parking garage or whatever is there now, you could operate in the footprint of the old Fanning Cadillac.
1: All right. Well, there you are. All right. Well, good deal. Well, good to talk to you.
3: Okay. Yeah, great to talk to you. Talk to you later.
1: Thanks. Yeah. And so, so indeed, yeah, I think that Cadillac dealer was known for a couple different, they were like a Caddy Chevy dealer, I think, under a couple different names, but But I guarantee you Brian would know better than me. All right, let's see. Let's do this and get to hopefully Maddie in Harwood Heights and Dave on the north side of Hope and James on the south side. We will see. If not, we got tomorrow night, 3 big hours, Thursday night too, right here on WGN Radio. Yeah, right. That's exactly. All right. WGN Radio. I'm Raleigh James. Well, I did it. I blew the rest of the night. It's pretty much over. Now, Maddie and Dave and James, the show starts at 10 o'clock Central. And hopefully you'll call me early tomorrow night because, you know, it's a vast wasteland tonight at first. And then all of a sudden everything blows up. So I'd love to talk to you. Call early. We will definitely do that. Until then, that's a wrap. We thank Adam for keeping us on the air and John for screening your calls. And above all, I thank all of you for calling no matter when you called, but it would be nice to get you on the air and looking forward to doing that tomorrow night right here on WGN Radio. Okay, thanks.

0: WGN Radio. I'm Raleigh James. Final half hour of Monday Night Trivia. And, I'll give you our question. It will become our straggler if you don't get it in the next 20 minutes or so. In 1970, only 17% of newly built single-family homes had this. Today, over half. Had what? All right, we get another first-time caller who we always defer to, and that would be Jerry, who is a first-time caller in Glenview. So we'll put Eric on hold. We'll get back to him, and we'll welcome Jerry. So, Jerry, thanks for calling WGN.
1: Hi. I have a couple of answers.
0: Okay.
1: One would be a sump pump.
0: Nope.
1: How about a microwave?
0: Nope.
1: Wow.
0: nice guesses, but no.
1: Two-car garage.
0: Nope.
1: A sun deck on your house.
0: Nope.
1: Oh, my goodness. I don't even know. I would say a second bathroom in your home.
0: Nope. But think about it, because it'll probably be our straggler, and you can call us back next week with more guesses.
1: Okay. I will think about it.
0: All right. Thanks a lot.
1: Nice talking to you. Love
0: Likewise.
1: Your show.
0: Appreciate it. Good to have you calling. All thanks. Right. All right, so how nice, and hopefully we will hear from Jerry again. Now, we go back to Eric. We're talking about Scatman Crothers, yes, who did all, including voice acting on the Globetrotters and much more. So are you still with us, Eric? I'm listening to myself. That is not good. So I'll just put Eric on hold because I know what I sound like, and he'll figure out how to turn off his radio. And I'll talk to Beth and Racine. Welcome back to WGN Radio. Beth, you still with us, Beth? No, Beth left the room. Well, I appreciate you trying, though. Now, let's see what we have with Robert in LaGrange. All right, Robert, what's up?
2: Okay, I have... I guess for the question of the week, I just woke up when I heard it, so I'm not sure. Would that be central air conditioning?
0: No. What else you got?
2: No. Okay. That's it. Except I got a couple of requests.
0: Of course you do. All right. So.
2: Yeah. Okay. Searching by the Coasters.
0: All right.
2: Okay. And you'll have to help me with the artist on this one. I found love on a two-way street.
0: And lost it on a lonely highway, the moments. Love on a two-way street.
2: Right.
0: Yep. Okay.
2: Right. Okay, that's it for the request. Then.
0: All right. All right. So I am writing this down,
2: good.
0: And we will do that this week, I promise. All right, thanks.
2: Okay, thanks, Riley.
0: Good deal. Yeah. So 888-876-5593-8888, Raleigh. And let's see, what are we trying to do? So, Eric, now we'll see if Eric has reconnected to me. Are you there, Eric? No, we lost Eric entirely. All right, he was listening to me, and then he's listening to the radio, and that doesn't work. So, Ruth and Gurney is going to take some guesses. Ruth, what do you think?
3: Raleigh, solar panels?
0: Nope. What else
3: on the
0: got?
3: Roof?
0: Nope.
3: Garbage disposal?
0: Nope.
3: Outdoor fireplace?
0: Nope.
3: Thermal windows?
0: Nope.
3: Storm door?
0: Nope.
3: Cast iron stove?
0: Nope.
3: Parquet flooring?
0: Nope.
3: Let's see. Guest room?
0: Nope.
3: Fountain?
0: No.
3: Okay. A side-by-side refrigerator.
0: Nope.
3: All right. I guess that's it.
0: All right. Well, call me back next week. I appreciate it. All right. And who knows? Somebody might come up with it. But yeah, nobody's been close yet. Not at all. All right. So let's see what Annette in Carroll Stream has to say for a bad self. Welcome back to WGN, Annette.
4: Thank you. I think people have guessed most of the things I was going to guess. How about an attached garage?
0: No.
4: No. A swimming pool in the backyard?
0: Nope.
4: No. A second or third story to the house?
0: Ah, now we've got something. You're absolutely right. It's a second story.
4: Really?
0: Yes, it is. 17% of the houses built in 1970 had a second floor. And today it's 52%. But as I said, I think that 52 is actually a little lower than it was 5-10 years ago. So, but even so, yes, a second floor, right? Only 17% had one. So you are a winner. Now, of course, the prize is worthless. Cool. It takes forever to get it. So you mostly did it for the fun of it. But eventually you get you get something nice. You get, I love the certificate. They're fun. The rest of the stuff you get like a CD or a DVD or a 45 RPM or a tabloid, something utterly useless. But hang on, don't go away. All right.
4: Okay, thank you.
0: Good deal. So, I just want to make sure that nobody is excited about these prizes, because there is utterly nothing exciting about these prizes, except, you know, the certificate's fun. And maybe I'll even find a way to add new wording. All right, so Naoto called back. All right, so was it Japanese?
5: Yeah, it was Japanese, and you pronounced it correctly. So, you know, but I haven't heard the song before.
0: Well, what does it mean?
5: It's like, I'm sorry, basically.
0: Oh,
5: you know.
0: All right. Well, good. Yeah. Well, no one in their right mind. No one in their right mind probably should hear it. It's on the label. It says it's by the Jets from 1953, and it was on the 7-Eleven label. But so it was a 78 RPM. You know, shellac. But it actually was the Hollywood Flames.
5: I have to, you know this song. Yeah. My friends, you know.
0: Yeah, absolutely.
5: That was a very interesting song.
0: Okay.
5: Yeah.
0: Well,
5: so
0: good.
5: Thank you.
0: Thank you. Thanks for calling back, Naoto. Appreciate it.
5: Yeah.
0: All right.
5: Yep.
0: Good deal. So how about that? And that's the Jets. Now, let's see. I've got another question, but, you know, it's so late in the game that I may hang it up until next week. Well, we have a question afresh. So as far as that goes, I've got one more bumper stumper. And by the way, since basically no one other than Stan would get any of those, the last one was the Satellites, Bobby Day and the Satellites. Yeah. And we also did the Satellites, You Ain't Saying Nothing, but Bobby Day. And of course, that was Unclassed, 1959. So the next one, and you won't get this either. But, well, I don't know. I shouldn't second guess you. Maybe you will. It's our final, and it comes up right after this on WGN Radio.

0: WGN Radio. I'm Raleigh James. Okay, so who are they? There you have it. That'll be your last bumper. All right, so let's see what we're doing here in the waning moments. Eric did call back. We'll see if he is there. So, Eric, have you returned?
1: Yes, I'm here. And right. I'm telling you, Raleigh, if I didn't have bad luck, I wouldn't have any luck at all. Because that was going to be my second guess. In fact, I was saying it when you came back to me before, but you couldn't hear me, but I couldn't hear you. Uh-huh. And just for a moment, and then everything went into cyberspace, and it was like, poof, it was gone. And then, but I was going to guess a guest room,
0: yeah,
1: or like a guest house, like an O.J. Simpson kind of thing with, you know.
0: Can you imagine, can you imagine 52% of homes being built with that?
1: Well, like a little guest room or guest house.
0: Yeah,
1: like,
0: Well, anyway.
1: What was the guy? What was the guy that was living in that?
0: Cato Kalin.
1: Cato Kalin.
0: Yeah.
1: Like a little Cato guest house.
0: Yeah.
1: I was going to get that, and then my second one was going to be an extra upstairs or like a second level, because I was thinking, because you were telling about the time differences and everything, I thought, you know, a lot more kids from families are not leaving the nest. And so they're kind of like have an extra space, or they're bringing in like grandparents to live with the parents and stuff like that kind of thing. So they need extra room. So I had real logic going on there.
0: Well, all right. Well, thank God the prizes are worthless, so you didn't miss out on anything. Now,
1: I've got more than I can use probably in prizes. By the time they show up,
0: right, and you won't want any of them. But all right,
1: it'll be a shrine to your show.
0: Oh, great! So now we want to do a Lost in Space trivia, right?
1: The original TV series, yep, from the 60s.
0: Who played the voice of the robot?
1: Oh God, you're gonna stump me already.
0: He did the. Did the opening narration.
1: Yeah. I've seen his name. I have no way I can recall it right now.
0: Very famous voice actor for people who like, you know, voiceovers. He was big in voiceover community.
1: Yeah. See, I'm not as well versed in that show. I watch it, but that is like a little, I mean, that's a kind of a basic thing. Like I said, I have a book about the show, but I can't think of his name. Because I thought you were going to ask me the name of somebody like, one of the characters, what's their real name, you know, that played the character.
0: Yeah.
1: And I was trying to, like, frame it in my mind and kind of compartmentalize, because I was trying to predict, like, what's she going to come out of the box with? But, no, you got me on that one. I can't think of it. I mean, if I heard the name, I might not even remember it.
0: His name was Dick Tufeld.
1: No, I wouldn't have remembered it.
0: Yeah, T-U-F-E-L-D.
1: And I'm not even sure I knew that.
0: Yeah.
1: Yeah, I'm not even sure I knew that.
0: Yeah, well, very, very famous voice. Did a lot of commercial work.
1: What else? What other kind of examples did he do?
0: Like, well, he played a robot in the Simpsons as well. But he was in a number of things on the air. But as I say, his big thing, as far as I'm concerned, was the vast amount of television commercials and voiceover work. He was the opening narrator for Spider-Woman, that television show, and he 13 episodes as the opening narrator for the Fantastic Four. You know, he was the announcer for the Julie Andrews show, the announcer for Peyton Place. In fact, for Peyton Place, that was over 500 episodes. So I played a robot in a lot of places. But as I say, it's the stuff you would never know because of it's not a television show, the commercial stuff that this guy made a hell of a living doing voiceover. I had friends who would audition against him, and very often Dick would wind up with the role.
1: Was he actually in the robot? Costume?
0: No, he's just a voice.
1: Okay, but wasn't there somebody actually in the robot costume?
0: Don't mistake me for someone who owns a television. All right. So the only reason I own a television now is I don't. There are many in the house. They're John's. I'm not a TV person. I'm all audio.
1: Well, let me ask you this, and even though it's kind of TV, but not really TV. But so on that Charlie's Angels, you know, their cars. They had some cars that I really liked, even though they were kind of like considered kind of like girls type of cars. I actually liked, they had the Ford, you remember the Ford Mustang II?
0: Yeah, well, yeah, the Cobra II.
1: Cobra, Cobra.
0: Yeah.
1: And then your other car, believe it or not, was an hatchback orange and white Pinto.
0: There was also a Gia, a Mustang Gia, but that Pinto, it was a runabout. So I've seen the stills.
1: Yeah, it was a hatchback. It was like orange bottom, white on top.
0: Yeah, it was right. It was an orange car, absolutely. And the model was called the Pinto Runabout.
1: Runabout, okay, yeah. And that was one. The thing about the Pinto, wasn't that the one that had the dangerous, if you got hit in the rear?
0: No. That you're talking about dangerous at any speed. That was actually the Corvair, the Chevy Corvair, dangerous at any speed. That's what guy made his name for that.
1: I remember the Corvair, but I thought there was some big incident in the 70s on recall for the Pinto, because if you got somebody hit you from behind, you know, the gas tank location, and they were having fire.
0: Yeah, that was true for the Corvair as well. Ralph Nader made his name on unsafe at any speed. But let's see. I'll look it up. If the gas tank was in the rear, there are problems. Yeah.
1: Yeah. No, I think there was some big issues, like, you know, that they got recalled.
0: Okay, 1978, 1.5 million Pintos, design flaw where the rear-mounted gas tank was susceptible to rupturing and catching fire during a rear-end collision. So they resolved it by installing a protective steel shield and reinforced components. Yeah, sell the car. The problem is that car was rushed to market. You know, you started to have, we're talking in the latter 70s, you started to have a lot of really small, really cheap foreign imports. And so to maximize the trunk space, they thought, well, let's just put it behind the rear axle. And that left little space between the tank and the rear bumper, obviously. And so crash tests, more than real world situations, showed the problem. The problem was that the impact could be 20 miles an hour or less, and it would still catch on fire because the tank would rupture and the filter neck would break off, and that was it. So it became, if you're going to law school, it comes up in business ethics classes and stuff, because there's product liability, because Ford engineers knew it beforehand, and there was a cost-benefit analysis, and they discovered it would have cost $11 per car.
1: Oh, wow.
0: Yeah, not a whole lot. So anyway, that was the deal, mounting public pressure and then the thing. So that was it.
1: Well, Scatman in the episode today had a black and white tuxedo cat that was he was carrying around in the casino and all around and everything. And it reminded me of my tuxedo cat and everything. Yeah. And he was really, the cat was just acting so well.
0: Good. I'm sure Scatman was as well, who was in literally hundreds of things. And I always liked him. Okay, we will talk to you later.
1: All right. If you can find a song by him, play that.
0: All right. It's very different. And okay, I will. I'll look for something that I like. Don't go away. Go away.
1: Good.
0: But I'll do this week, I promise. Let me write that down. Scatman Crothers. All right. That really put me. We played Rosie in, it was a made-for-TV movie that I think Vegas was based on later. And it was High Roller. Yeah. And I saw clips of that once and thought he did a really nice job. Dave on the north side wants his lyrics. All right, Dave, we have a few minutes for you. How are you?
2: I'm okay.
0: All right, good deal. So you will get this. She had a place in his life. He never made her think twice. As he rises to her apology, anybody else would surely know.
2: I recognize that line a little bit. Any chance I can hear him singing it?
0: Well, Michael McDonald singing lead. Actually, on the original record, it was an album cut by Kenny Loggins, but that was a year earlier. But the hit, Michael McDonald is singing lead. It was a great record. I thought, anyway, that was my humble opinion of it. But let's see if I can... Oh, I'm getting the beach ball of death. I know I've got to replace this computer, and I'm probably really flirting with danger not doing that, like, immediately. One night on the air, it's just going to completely implode, and that'll be it. But I'm trying to... The answer is maybe not. Not on this computer, not tonight. Sorry about that. So... Yes, no wise man has the power to reason away what seems to be. Yes, I'll give you the opening line, and that should give it to you. He came from somewhere back in her long ago. The sentimental fool don't see, trying hard to recreate what has yet to be created.
2: I know this tune, I just can't think of the name of it.
0: Oh, man, and an absolute, What a Fool Believes is by the Doobie Brothers. What a Fool Believes.
2: I thought it sounded familiar.
0: Okay, thanks. I'm moving along. All right, and I have literally 20 seconds. I haven't really tried to do this in 20 seconds, but I'm going to right now because Alex has been hanging on, and he wants British literature. So, Alex, are you there, and are you ready?
3: I am here.
0: In The Adventures of Sherlock Holmes, what was the name of the group of kids that Sherlock used for information?
3: Oh, one more time.
0: In The Adventures of Sherlock Holmes, what was the name of the group of kids that Sherlock used for information?
3: Oh, hell. I don't know.
0: Group of street kids was known as the Baker Street Irregulars. Talk to you next week.
3: Oh, man. All right.
0: All right.
3: Thank you.
0: Yeah, and that closes the show. We thank Adam for keeping us on the air and John for screening your calls. Above all, I thank you for calling. Let's do it 21 hours from now. Until then, that's a wrap. I'm Raleigh James. It's WGN Radio.
4: 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I'm Grant Marshall, 2020 News, real stories, real fun. Most Wanted Reckoning. Florida flight finally falters as one of the FBI's most wanted women accused in a 2020 fatal parking lot shooting sees a years-long run from a deadly dispute fold under a flood of fresh tips, with feds following a state-to-state trail that suddenly stops with a roadside pullover and a calm, clean capture. Reward-raised whispers turned torrential as the chase collapsed in a single stop and a long, lawless run finally ran out of road, proving even a million-dollar manhunt can end in a moment of misstep. Hokey the Bear. Some days you get the bear, some days the bear gets you screwed. Some insurance ninnies thought faux fur fraud would be the ticket to sleazy money, California contends. A dopey damage claim featuring videos of some schmo dressed up in a bear costume pretending to paw away at the inside of some fancy cars has trapped the suspects in double identity. An expert poo-pooed the ploy, bogeying the bugbear and his buds, pleading no contest and abandoning any claim they're smarter than the average bear. Fangover Depart 2. Ain't that a kick in the spread? Drools rush in as the MGM Grand Buffet declares last call on the lol you can eat load 'em up living large large class lineup. Times have changed in waistlines too as fabulous Las Vegas tightens belts, with only a half dozen of the smorgasgorges still hanging on. Young people don't seem to lust for the tubby troughs these days as fascination with the fat pack fad fades. And that's what's happening. I'm Grant Marshall, 2020 News.
0: 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We started right at 10. If you don't hear yourself on it, it's because you didn't call. But a lot of people did last night, and that was great. But if you didn't, I hope you'll rectify that soon. We're live Monday through Thursday evenings from 10 to 1 Central. Dial 888-876-5593. 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

0: WGN Radio. I'm Rotley James. 3 big hours for Monday Night Trivia. And if you're just listening to the stream and wondering why it started a couple minutes late, you're kind of like me. I've been arguing with the computer the entire time, and what I realize is I got to get some new computers in here on some of this. But now we are streaming. We are together. We're on the radio on 720 WGN, which, of course, has a wonderful stream as well. And we're all equipped to play Monday Night Trivia. So with that in mind, new question, no straggler. That's right. Of course, you can have your own category, you know, and everybody knows something about something. So pick out your own category. We'll ask you a question. Or pick out something like charts or lyrics or something fun, whatever you want. But as for my question, all right, and this is a courtesy of James on the South Side. And I admit, I knew the answer right away, but I said, it's such a great question, I'm going to ask it anyway, and we'll see who else knows it right away. Cost savings were on the agenda for every major U.S. airline in the 1980s. Like it's different today. Well, one airline came up with an easy way to save $40,000 a year. Very easy way. What did they do? All right, not a lot of money, but hey, every dollar counts when you're hemorrhaging. So $40,000 a year from one small move that an airline made. What was that move? 888-876-5593. Now, that's the deal with me, but you are the star of trivia. And Ruth always comes up with a different category, and all of them are interesting. So, Ruth, welcome back to WGN Radio.
1: Hi, Rally. Thank you so much for taking the call.
0: Napoleon,
1: well,
0: huh?
1: We will remember long after yesterday's gone. Alleluia, alleluia, alleluia. Did you play the Louis Armstrong song, If, by any chance?
0: No, but I have it on the list.
1: All right, that's okay.
0: All right.
1: Now, for the reason for my question, Napoleon won the Preakness, the horse Napoleon.
0: All right.
1: And I was at a Memorial Day parade, oh, maybe about 5 or 6 years ago, and I saw somebody that I hadn't seen for years, and it's a wonderful thing when you go back and you think there's absolutely no one you knew previously, and you find someone there, and it is, and you see them and recognize them. And I gave her a rose with an American flag on it. Rose Barlow was her name. And she asked me if I made it. And I said, no, but Art, you should ask Rose, because on my high school trip to Mount Vernon, overlooking the Potomac, I told a fellow student from St. Mary's, I've lived here before at George Washington's home. I recognize everything in the house, but I don't know why I recognized it or any reason why, and I just left it at that time. So across the street at this Memorial Day parade was a cannon, and it had been there. It was no accident. Someone had a hand in it long before we ever knew. So that's the lyrics from a song. And that cannon was where someone with a December rose, who listen up here, December 5th, the birth date, was there as an employee. And there were police officers from a department, and they said to me, we all feel like we know you. Well, I didn't say much. Loose lips sink ships. So that was said then. And now with the cannon left there in a beautiful array of flags around it, I thought how apropos it would be, since Napoleon the horse won the Preakness, to ask a trivia question about the cannon, Napoleon the cannon.
0: And we'll get there. Firstly, your long explanation was great. I got to clean the entire studio. Thank you for that. All right. Now, with that in mind, let's talk. And yes, Napoleon Solo, of course, did win, but not all that much of a race because, of course, the Kentucky Derby winner, Golden Tempo, didn't participate. But all right. So now, let me find my question about Napoleon. Napoleon actually suffered from a great fear. What was he afraid of? Hello, operator.
1: Napoleon. No, I was asking about the cannon, the Civil War cannon.
0: Well, it says Napoleon here. So I don't know anything about cannons. It doesn't say cannon. It says Napoleon. All right. So you want a cannon question? Well, you'll have to hold on. I'll have to find one. Don't go away.
1: All right. Thank you.
0: So, I'm at the mercy of John trying to ferret out what it is you want to do. And then he writes it on the screen, of course. So we'll hold on for Ruth and I'll find Napoleon's cannon. Oh, God, help me. Well, I say no matter what the category, we have something for you. So Napoleon's cannon will be a trivia question. But right now we're going to do something sane. And that's charts with Barry in New Hampshire. Barry, how's it going?
2: Hey, Wally, I can't follow that.
0: No, there's no, but literally, I meant to clean the studio and also get the chart books in place and all that, and Ruth gave me the opportunity to do all

0: No, in terms of what it did, it was two different things. It combined the function of
1: It held a cannon
0: two
1: and
0: different
1: then
0: we
1: equipped
0: no,
1: it, though.
0: two different weapons.
1: Oh, two different. Well, I don't know. Horwitzer?
0: Howitzer is one of them. Absolutely. Good. Get the other one.
1: Okay, here's the thing. Let's see now. It was called the King of the Battlefield.
0: Well, whatever.
1: Okay, a second.
0: We don't care about any of that. I
1: Okay.
0: just need your answer because I don't have all night.
1: Battle Hymn of the Republic, the King. Okay. No, I can't think of that second item.
0: All
1: Maybe
0: right.
1: after you say it,
0: Well,
1: I'll
0: then there you
1: remember
0: go.
1: it.
0: It's a field gun and a howitzer. It combines the function of both a field gun and a howitzer.
1: Oh, the King of the Battlefield.
0: All
1: That's what it
0: right.
1: was known as.
0: There you go. Talk to you
1: Okay.
0: later. Thanks. All right. So 888-876-5593. And yes, if you think I gave Ruth short shrift, you didn't hear her first preamble, which gave me time to clean the studios and actually also get a snack. I'll be having a Coca-Cola in moments. All right. So Billy Bob and Bourbon A wants charts as well. Oh, good. We're going to do that. But Mike in Lindenhurst has a guess on my question. Cost savings on the agenda for every major U.S. airline in the 1980s. One came up with an easy way to save $40,000 a year. What did they do? All right, Mike in Lindenhurst, welcome back to WGN Radio.
2: Okay, I'm going to guess, I think it was American Airlines, and they decided not to paint the planes.
0: Oh, that's interesting. I love it. No, it's not that.
2: That's not it,
0: but
2: huh?
0: it's a great answer. I love it.
2: All right,
0: thanks.
2: That's
0: Appreciate
2: all I
0: it.
2: Had you this time.
0: Yeah. All right, good deal. Well, call me back if you think of something else. All right, so what is it? Yeah, not painting the planes. I think that probably would have saved them more than $40,000, but I'm not 100% sure. All right, maybe not. I don't know. I've never priced a plane painting, actually. Ooh, we're going to do charts all over the place. This is going to be fun. But Cindy in Chicago has a trivia guest, and so does Lisa in Dundee. All right, Cindy.
3: Yeah, I wanted Miss Fisher trivia too, but John didn't give me a chance to say. But I have a good, I mean, I have a kind of interesting guess. They give you like a glass with half a glass of pop. They don't give you the whole can of pop.
0: Not correct.
3: That's cheapo. They started doing that, though.
0: Well,
3: did you notice that?
0: You can ask, no, I don't fly, but you can ask for the can, I'm sure. All right, hang on a minute. Don't go away. All right, because we'll have to come up with Miss Fisher and add that to the list. And we'll get Lisa in Dundee. I think we can do that right now before the news, actually. She's got a guess. All right, Lisa, welcome back to WGN Radio. What do you think?
4: Hey, Raleigh. I seem to remember this, and didn't they, like, take an olive off the salad that you
0: Bingo.
4: Get? Or
0: Bingo. And I told James, I said, this is just too good. Yes.
4: It was such a small thing.
0: It was American Airlines, and they eliminated one olive from the first class salads.
4: Isn't that something?
0: It really is. I don't like olives anyway. But
4: oh, I do. I love them.
0: Yeah, well.
4: But yeah, it was just such so minor. I mean, how did they even
0: Yeah, I know.
4: Determine that, I wonder. But
0: oh, they probably have an efficiency expert. But yeah, something of that, a budget
4: That's a
0: efficiency.
4: Job I'd like.
0: Yeah, really. I don't know what else I'd eliminate. Probably a lot of things. Hang on, you're a winner. Don't go away. And thank
4: okay,
0: you, thank
4: thanks,
0: you, thank
4: Raleigh.
0: You. Thank you for the 5x5. Couldn't do it without you. I appreciate it more than you know.
4: You're
0: All right.
4: more than welcome.
0: All right. So, and people ask for 5x5. I just know it. But we're going to do a lot of charts coming up next on WG.

0: WGN Radio. I'm Raleigh James. Well, more than a year before we had Nip Sip, we had Go and Get Some More. Who were they? 888-876-5593. 8888 Raleigh from 1954. Yeah, I think everything tonight is going to be 50s, or close to it anyway, to make up for last week, which was mostly, I think, latter 60s, from what I recall. But it's been a while. All right, now. We're going to do some charts, and we're going to do some lyrics, and we're going to have Cindy, should we get it out of the way first? Probably so. Miss Fisher. All right, so Cindy, here we go. You ready?
1: Yeah.
0: All right. What is the Miss Fisher series based on? Obviously, it's some books, but who wrote them?
1: Oh, I don't know who wrote the book. Well, what is it based?
0: No, it's absolutely based on a book series. It is, and it was adapted from novels. I mean, it's not a question. It's you know, probably the most fundamental fact about this. And so, since you don't know, you can look up Cary Greenwood, and he actually had a cameo appearance in one of the, I think in season one, episode four. He's uncredited. He's a guest at a fancy party. But yes, take a look at Cary Greenwood, because that's what it's based on.
1: Okay, well, I have something funny to say.
0: All right, say it tomorrow night. Say it tomorrow night, and I appreciate it. Thanks. All right, so 888-876-5593. Yeah, because Monday Night Trivia lines are full as far as that. And yes, I've gotten some complaints. Stick to trivia. All right. Well, when the lines are full, we will. And they are actually, there's one line available for you if you want it. But we've got chart hanging on. We've got Mike wants 1969. And oh, Jack has some requests, actually. Billy Bob wants 1966. And John wants 1968. So shall we do it in year order, perhaps? And lyrics from Fran, too. We're going to do that for 1963. But let's revisit 1966 with Billy Bob and Bourbonnais. How's it going, Billy?
2: Hey, 97-time caller.
0: Uh-huh. When are you going to stop that? When are you stopping counting?
2: Well, I got to at least get to 100.
0: Okay, all right.
2: Anyway, I was going to do a reverse straggler on you. Instead of you asking the question, I was going to ask your TV audience one.
0: Well,
2: radio.
0: Well, absolutely. I don't know. No lines available for them to call in is the problem.
2: Well, that's okay. I'll just give you the answer. Then you, maybe if you ran out of ones, you could use it one day.
0: All right.
2: 56% of parents introduced their children to this activity.
0: All right. Well, after
2: and then
0: we're done,
2: I'll tell John when I get off. Then I want one request, if you will, before the charts.
0: All right.
2: Wait.
0: I got to find out the piece of
2: paper
0: that's
2: here, fine.
0: So we can actually remember your request.
2: I think we're going back to the 1930s or something. I don't even know if you know this band.
0: Well, let's see. All right. So what we got?
2: Jan Garber Band. You ever hear that?
0: Yeah. What do you want to hear?
2: Babyface.
0: All right. I think I've got it.
2: Thank you.
0: Yep. All right. So let us talk about 1966. That would be the week ending June the 4th. Number one.
2: Right.
0: When a man loves a woman.
2: Percy Sledgehammer.
0: Yep. Number two, Groovy Kind of Love.
2: Something Fontaine?
0: Well, it was on the Fontana label. You can do it.
2: Okay. No,
0: you can do it. Wayne Fontana and the...
2: Yeah, my name is guy. I just remember that guy's name. Wayne. I thought it was Wayne Fontana.
0: Well, actually, he's not even on the lyric. He's not even on the label in this one. It's the Mindbenders. But this is good.
2: Okay.
0: Number
2: three. Yeah, you can turn me on to anything you want to.
0: Yeah, number three.
2: Anytime at all.
0: Yes, number three, Paint It Black.
2: Oh, that's the Rolling Stones.
0: Number four, Did You Ever Have to Make Up Your Mind? On Kama Sutra.
2: Yeah. Yeah. John, yeah, the guy that did Welcome Back, Cotter song.
0: Yes, absolutely. Yes, you betcha. Absolutely. Number five, I Am a Rock.
2: Paul Simon and Garfunkel.
0: Yep. Number six, Monday.
2: The Mamas and the Papas.
0: Yep, number seven, Rainy Day Women, number 12 and 35.
2: Oh, that's Bob Dylan.
0: Number eight, It's a Man's World. but it wouldn't be nothing without a woman or a little girl.
2: Yeah, there was a cool singer there, guy, but I can't think of his name, so I'll defer to you to tell me the answer.
0: James Brown. All right, number 9, Greengrass.
2: Jerry Lewis and the Playboys?
0: Yes, I'm afraid so. And number 10, Strangers in the Night.
2: Oh, Frank Sinatra.
0: You're a winner. All right, hang on, don't go away. So there, there you have it. Just that easy. So let's see what put Billy Bob on hold and move directly to 1968 with John in Chicago. John, welcome back to WGN Radio. How are you?
3: I'm good. How are you?
0: Can't complain. So we're going to do 1968 this week in 1968. Where were you?
3: I was still in college.
0: Okay, that's good. And that would have you probably listening to the radio somewhere. So here we go. And this would be the week ending August 31st. August. What am I saying? May. May 3rd. August. Yeah, I don't know where I am. So that's not it at all. Yes, the week ending May 25th or June 1st. I'm going to go with June 1st because they do these charts in advance. All right, number 1, Mrs. Robinson.
3: Simon and Garfunkel.
0: Yep, Simon and Garfunkel is right. Number 2, The Good, the Bad, and the Ugly.
3: Hugo Montenegro.
0: Yep, number 3, Beautiful Morning. It's a Beautiful Morning.
3: The Rascals.
0: Yes, number 4, Tighten Up. Hi, everybody.
3: Archie Bell and the Drill.
0: Yep, absolutely. Number 5, Honey. See the tree, how big it's grown?
3: Bobby Goldsboro.
0: Absolutely. Number 6, Yummy, Yummy, Yummy. I've got love in my tummy.
3: Express something?
0: Well, you're half right on that. The Ohio Express. We'll keep that one in mind in case we need a tiebreaker.
3: Right.
0: Number 7, Moni Moni.
3: Tommy James and Shondell.
0: Number 8, Ain't Nothing Like the Real Thing. It's the Motown version. Original. It's a duo. A guy and a girl. Well known for having Motown duos.
3: Definitely don't know that one.
0: Marvin Gaye and Tammy Terrell. It's all right.
3: Okay.
0: Number 9, Cowboys to Girls.
3: Intruders.
0: Yes. And number 10, Do You Know the Way to San Jose?
3: Dionne Warwick.
0: And we have a winner. All right. Hang on. Don't go away. Very good. All right. So, yes, absolutely. Got an 85. And that's certainly passing. Now, we'll put John on hold. And again, the prizes are worthless. Don't expect much and expect it to take forever, but you're doing this for the fun of it, and I am glad you are. All right, so let's see. Now we're moving up to 1969 with Mike in Elmwood. Welcome back to WGN Radio.
4: Yes, Riley.
0: All right. So 1969, and where were you?
4: Oh, I just entered high school.
0: Oh, okay. Well, then, yeah, you'd probably be remembering all this, because what else do you have to do at night except listen to the Top 40 radio station? All right.
4: Cool.
0: Number 1, Get Back.
4: Beatles.
0: Number 2, Love Can Make You Happy.
4: Mercy.
0: Yes. Number 3, Aquarius, Let the Sunshine In.
4: Fifth Dimension.
0: Yes. Number 4, Oh, How Happy.
4: Wait a minute. Edwin Hawkins Singers.
0: Yes, Oh Happy Day, and you're right. I had the wrong title, but you're right. It is the Edwin Hawkins Singers doing Oh Happy Day. Yes, Oh How Happy would have been the Shades of Blue, but it's a different year. Number 5, Hair.
4: Cow Sills.
0: Number 6, These Eyes.
4: Guess Who.
0: 7, Atlantis.
4: Donovan.
0: 8, Guitarzan.
4: Ray Stevens.
0: 9, In the Ghetto.
4: Mr. Elvis Presley.
0: And number 10, Grazing in the Grass. It's the vocal version.
4: I can't think of his name. I know it.
0: It's a group.
4: I can't think of the name of it. I can see it.
0: Well, that's all right. You win anyway because you got 9 of them right. But Grazing in the Grass is the Friends of Distinction.
4: Friends of Distinction, right.
0: Yeah, on RCA. You know. All right, you're a winner. Hang on. Don't go away.
4: Okay.
0: All right, good deal. So how about that? Mike, 90%. Way to go. All right, and yes, you can pick any year you want, and you don't have to pick this week in time. If there's another week that floats your boat, that's fine too. If there's something else entirely different, like 1963 lyrics that we're going to do with Fran, or 5x5. Yeah, Marty and Whiting, we're going to do 5x5. Right now, we got some requests and from Jack in St. Charles, but if you want to call, well, I was going to give you the phone number, but now all the lines are lit up, so if you want to call, hold your horses. When you hear somebody leaving, that's when you dial 888-876-5593-8888-ROLLYE. All right, Marty in Whiting. Wait a minute, that's 5x5. Don't go away, Marty. We're going to do your 5x5 here in a moment. We're going to get Jack's request. All right, so Jack, what is it you want to hear?
5: One title, two different songs. Walk on the Wild Side.
0: Oh.
5: Reed.
0: What?
5: And Jimmy Smith.
0: All right, now give me the two you want, because there's so many versions of this.
5: Well, Lou Reed.
0: Yeah.
5: And Jimmy Smith.
0: That's
5: the other song.
0: You want
5: different
0: the
5: songs?
0: Yeah, Walk on the Wild Side's been done by a zillion people, that the Jimmy Smith version. All right, but if that's what you want, that's what you will get.
5: Sure.
0: All right, Jack, thanks. Appreciate
5: Thank
0: it.
5: You.
0: Yeah, I think that the Lou Reed version might just be Lou Reed. I don't know anybody who redid that. But as far as Walk on the Wild Side, Jimmy Smith, yeah, we got choices there. Oh, so we're going to do a couple 5x5s, Marty and Karen and Fran and Austin, 1963 lyrics coming up after this on WGN Radio.

0: WGN Radio. I'm Donnie James. A lot going on that record. That was 1956 on Cash, one of John Dolphin's label. Yes, Dolphins of Hollywood. It wasn't in Hollywood. All right, so who is that? 888-876-5593. I've heard three of them now. I want to know, what do they have in common with each other? All right, because all of these records have an absolute serious commonality. Doesn't get more serious than this. All right, but we got Fran in Austin. Welcome back to WGN Radio. Fran, how are you?
1: Oh, pretty good. Okay. I'm just hanging in here.
0: Well, yes. You feeling all right?
1: Oh, just itchy.
0: Yeah. Oh, I relate to that. Boy, strongly.
1: Yeah. Especially the, you know, under my eyes and in my eyes part. That's just, ugh.
0: Oh, I'm
1: That's
0: so
1: just,
0: sorry. Yeah.
1: But anyway, I will be seeing a dermatologist hopefully soon. So.
0: Good. All right. Well, now, we want lyrics from 1963.
1: Yep.
0: All I know that when the beat brings a feel, it's hard to get parted. And I know you know this. And then the music begins to play. And automatically you're on your way.
1: Monkey Time.
0: Yes, absolutely right. You betcha. The Monkey Time. I knew you could do it. All right.
1: Hey, all right.
0: Hang on, don't go away. Yes, absolutely.
1: Okay.
0: All right. So, yes, and I put a little note on my blog about an apology to Gary that I had him listening to something that actually only had video stuff that was interesting, but tomorrow night we are absolutely going to talk about radio in Detroit. All right.
1: Okay,
0: thanks. Don't go away. Yes, absolutely. It's about as embarrassed as I've been. Yeah. Tell a blind guy to see something. The only thing interesting about it is what you can see, right? Because the audio is nothing. All right. So, but that's because I'm an idiot. But it'll be fun. We'll talk about Detroit Top 40 Radio tomorrow night. And maybe some things that you don't know. If you're thinking you know all about Detroit Top 40 Radio, well, we'll see. All right. So now we'll do a little 5x5, I do believe. And I think we go to the top of the hour now. And so we will. Marty in Whiting, welcome back to WGN Radio.
2: Roy James, good evening.
0: How are you?
2: Can't complain, dear.
0: All right.
2: 6 foot above the ground.
0: Yes.
2: At my age.
0: Yeah.
2: I'm doing pretty good.
0: All right.
2: So let's go, Raleigh.
0: What is Dorothy's last name in The Wizard of Oz?
2: No clue.
0: Gail.
2: Oh.
0: All right. Okay. Who wrote Charlie and the Chocolate Factory? Yeah, and he was a World War II fighter pilot also, but later he wrote children's books.
2: Raleigh, no clue.
0: Okay.
2: I'm done.
0: Yeah, that's right. You are. Roald Dahl. We'll talk to you next week. Thanks. Appreciate it. Okay. Yeah. Roald Dahl, British author, poet, screenwriter, and World War II fighter pilot. Best known probably for Charlie and the Chocolate Factory, whether he wanted to be or not. So that's the deal there. But he wrote a number of other things. Well, he's sold over 300 million books. So also did adult stuff, too. Short stories, Playboys, Harper, The New Yorker, all published his stuff. Wrote about adultery, wrote about suicide. Yes, promiscuity, the adult topics, don't you know? Let's go back to Charlie and the Chocolate Factory, shall we? We'll talk to Karen in Madison. All right, Karen, welcome back to WGN Radio.
3: Hi, how are you doing?
0: All right, how about yourself?
3: Well, I'm okay right now.
0: Okay.
3: Well, I hope everybody is doing as well as they can.
0: Yep. Well, you survived Memorial Day, so holiday is over now. You can come out.
3: Yeah.
0: All right. So, what was the first company to sell aspirin over the counter?
3: I'm going to say Bayer.
0: Absolutely right. Bayer. You betcha.
3: I was right?
0: Yes.
3: Oh, great. Good.
0: What toy wobbles, but they don't fall down?
3: Can you repeat that, please?
0: Yes. What toy wobbles, but they don't fall down?
3: Punching bag?
0: No, Weebles is the toy. That's all right. You can get it. All right.
3: Never heard of that.
0: Which ear did Van Gogh cut off?
3: Which ear?
0: Yeah, which ear?
3: Gosh, I'm just going to have to pick.
0: Right.
3: left?
0: Yes, absolutely right. So you had a 50% choice, and there you go.
3: Good.
0: All right, so you're still in the game. Got to get two more. All right. Who was the first divorced president? Should be easy.
3: It should be?
0: Yeah.
3: I'm just going to say Ulysses Grant. I'm just guessing. I have no idea.
0: Ronald Reagan.
3: Oh, see.
0: Talk to you next week.
3: Okay, right, thanks. Good, at least I played.
0: Yes, you did.
3: And I'm
0: grateful for it. And as I look at the screen now, every line is available. That's right. Every last one of them. So if you've wanted to play trivia, this would be the time to line up. So 888-876-5593, 888-ROLLYE. Oh, and I realized I haven't thrown out another question since we discovered that it was American Airlines that saved $40,000 by eliminating one olive from each first-class salad. So we need another one. And we talked about houses last week. Let's do something else about houses. In 1970, that's 56 years ago, 1970, only 17% of newly built single-family homes had this. Had what? All right. Today, over half. So there. So it's over half today, but in 1970, only 17% of newly built single-family homes had this. Had what? 888-876-5593-8888-Raleigh. All right, so that's the deal on my question and the deal on yours. And yes, when it's wide open like this, you can have a second chance on anything. Marty wants a World Series 1975. Oh yes, remember well. All right, so we'll talk about that. But what do we have to tell you as far as items of interest? Oh, one of five stair steps would be 77 right now, but sadly no longer with us. And that was. That was Clarence Burke Jr. Yeah, Five Stair Steps, an Invisible Man's Band. Died the day after his 64th birthday at home in Marietta, Georgia in 2013. And you know, there's never been a cause of death announced. Jesse Coulter is 83 this weekend. Yeah, she got married again a couple of years ago to a guy in Arizona, which is a home for her. She was born in 1943 in Phoenix. And of course, she was married to Duane Eddy and to Waylon Jennings. And then now... Arlen Brower is the guy's name. And yeah, did heavy construction and stuff like that. And Valentine's Day 2023. So that's great for Jesse. We'll pick it up right after the news right here on WGN Radio.

0: 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I'm Raleigh James. So who is that? All right. Well, they've been common with the first three I played. Yeah, there is a very strong thread between all of these songs. So that I'll play tonight, and that's the fourth one you've heard. So let's see what we're doing here. I throw out a question, and that is: in 1970, only 17% of newly built single-family homes had this. Today, more than 50% have them. All right, I said, if you don't know my question, you have no ideas about my bumpers, then have your own category, and the sky's the limit, because you can pick anything you darn well want. Marty and Whiting picked the 1975 World Series. All right, Marty, how are you?
1: Roy James.
0: Indeed.
1: I'm going to tip my cap to John and yourself. What a segue.
0: All right.
1: Just pass on.
0: Okay, so yeah, we're going to talk about the 1975 World Series, and this is probably the most memorable thing of it, so you'll probably know, and that is the Reds won 108 games in the regular season. They swept the Pirates in the NLCS, but they were in danger of falling behind 2-0 to the underdog Red Sox until this player drove in the tying run, stole second, and scored a winning run in what became a 3-2 victory for the Reds. Who's the player?
1: What, are you talking the World Series?
0: Yes.
1: That's the question that you...
0: Yes, 1975. You'll remember Reds and World Reds and Red Sox. You'll remember that.
1: And the Red Sox were up 2-0,
0: mm-hmm.
1: and then the Reds came back, but... But can you tell me that question again, please?
0: Yeah. So we're saying that they were on the Red Sox were on the verge of going 2 games to no games. They were leading in the second game 2-1 with 2 outs in the ninth. It did not look good. But then a player, a Reds player, obviously, drove in the tying run, stole second, and scored the winning run, 3-2 for the Reds.
1: Raleigh, I cannot lie. I don't remember.
0: Oh, man, this was like the most important part of the series, I thought. Dave Concepcion.
1: Yeah, being a Red Sox fan, yeah.
0: Well, can't help you there. I'm more of a Reds girl. All right.
1: Are you really?
0: You know,
1: You're a Reds girl?
0: I used to run the games on the radio, you know, so I got to know them. But no, actually,
1: okay.
0: I have no favorites whatsoever. I just knew when it was time for a commercial break. And the worst thing is, the two guys that did the play-by-play, one of them was an old player, Joe Nuxhall, and he would drink. And he took over the second inning and the eighth inning. And my cue was always the score. And by the eighth inning, I couldn't even recognize the damn score. So yes, I remember it well. Marty Brenneman and Joe Nuxhall. All right. Well, there you go. Talk to you later.
1: Getting back to Joe Nuxhall, he pitched one time in the major leagues. He was like 17 or 18. I forgot the year now, but anyways.
0: Oh, yeah.
1: Thank you, Raleigh.
0: Okay, thanks for calling. Absolutely, he'd been a player. And that, that's one of the reasons that he was... He's not in the National Baseball Hall of Fame or anything like that, but, you know, he's in the Cincinnati Reds Hall of Fame, that's for sure. And he was a revered player, and, yeah, the youngest in the MLB. I think he was 15 at the time in 1944, if I remember. But as I say, he retired as a player in about 66, moved to the radio booth, and was there for 30 years. And yeah, I remember well, like I say, it was second and eighth inning, and by that eighth inning, poor Joe was tanked. Oh, yeah, and it was my job to recognize the score. Sometimes I did, sometimes I didn't, yeah. So it was interesting when I didn't, of course, because the national commercials would just run on the local station. Well, oh well. So we'll get to Naoto from Japan. Of course, we'll do Myers-Briggs. But my question has interested some of you to take a guess. So in 1970, only 17% of newly built single-family homes had this. Now more than half of them have it. Cindy in Chicago, what is it?
2: Okay, my first guess was an overhead sewer.
0: Nope.
2: Okay, and then it was crank-out windows, camera system.
0: Nope.
2: Garbage disposal.
0: Nope.
2: What else was my guess? Alarm system?
0: Nope.
2: I don't know. All electric right. heat? I don't know.
0: All right. Well, call us back if you think of something else.
2: I tried.
0: Yes, you did.
2: Oh,
0: all right.
2: That song you played was really silly. I never heard that song before. It was funny.
0: Oh, yeah, that's the idea. You probably never heard any of them. But anyway, all right, thanks. Appreciate it.
2: So, bye-bye.
0: Yes, you've heard four of them already, and there'll be a fifth coming up in moments, actually. We'll get the rest of your guesses first, though. And let us see what Mike in Lindenhurst thinks. All right, Mike, welcome back to WGN Radio. So 17% in 1970, more than half today. What? Nope. All right, bye, Mike. All right, we say goodbye to Mike. Let's see. So, Kimberly and Dalton. All right, now, Kimberly, last week after we spoke, I mailed you and I sent you an email. Attached to it was the song that your mom liked.
3: Okay.
0: Did you get it?
3: I haven't been into my emails much, Sally. I get so many texts, I don't go into them much, but I will check it tonight. I will definitely check it.
0: Yeah, let me know if you got it or not. It's not a very big file, so I assume you got it. But if you didn't,
3: okay,
0: if you didn't, I'll find another way to get it to you.
3: You can probably do it while I'm talking to you.
0: Okay. All right.
3: All right. I had some guesses for trivia, but with dialing you, I didn't hear what the last person said, so I don't know if there'll be anything double on it, but I have some guesses.
0: All right, let's hear them.
3: Okay, dishwasher.
0: Nope.
3: Second or more bathroom.
0: Nope.
3: And electric stove.
0: Nope.
3: Okay.
0: Thanks for trying. I appreciate it.
3: I'll email you back or let James know or John know or something.
0: Yeah. Yeah. Absolutely. Okay. Okay. Bye. All right. So
3: thank you.
0: Good deal. So there we have it. Yeah. Let's see what else I'm doing here. Is there anybody else I need to do before I play the next bumper? I think we are. Oh, yeah. Mike called back with a guess. Okay, so, Mike, what's your guess?
4: I'm going to guess air conditioning.
0: Nope. What else you got?
4: Oh, well, that's it.
0: All right.
4: Nobody else took all the other ones.
0: Well, if you think of something else, talk to me later. All right.
4: Okay. Thank
0: you. Okay, so we'll hear another bumper stumper right after this on WGN Radio.
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0: WGN Radio. All right, so who are those? 1956 on Decca, and what's the commonality? All right, so got a number of things going on, but let's get another guess here from Bob in Willowbrook, who thinks he knows what our trivia answer is. And 17% of new homes developed in 1970, constructed in 1970, had one of these. And in 19 today, actually, over 50% had one of what?
1: Well, first of all, thank you again, Raleigh, for working on a holiday.
0: Absolutely. It's my pleasure. Didn't everybody else?
1: I don't know about that. Some baseball players did.
0: Good.
1: Just about all of them. They were working.
0: Good.
1: Yeah. Okay, here we go. Garage door opener.
0: Nope.
1: A garage.
0: Nope.
1: Ceiling fans.
0: Nope.
1: Walk-in closet.
0: Nope.
1: Mudroom.
0: Nope.
1: Built-in electric can opener.
0: Nope. Is there such
1: okay, a thing? Okay, I'm 0 for 6. I have a couple of requests, though, if you would be so kind.
0: All right, let me find the sheet so I don't lose them. All right, what is it you want to hear?
1: Okay, yeah. A week or two ago, searchers came up in someone's chart, so I'd like to hear when you walk in the room.
0: Oh, okay. You betcha.
1: And a more recent one, Renegades, if you have that.
0: Okay, all right.
1: Great. Thank you.
0: Good deal. Thanks. Appreciate it. All right. So I've written them down. Let me hit save. Yeah. So I don't lose them all and see where we go from there. I believe where we go from there is to Naoto in Japan. All right. Naoto, welcome back to WGN Radio.
2: Yeah. Thank you, as always.
0: Yeah. Good to hear from you. All right.
2: Yeah.
0: So, in fact, I'm going to play a record later that has a Japanese title. I have absolutely no idea what it means, but when you hear it, maybe you will. It'll be late in the day. All right, so here is the deal. We all know that the Myers-Briggs trivia, type, is originally used for employment purposes. But actually, that is not why Catherine Cook Briggs and Isabel Briggs Myers developed it. They had a more self-serving interest. Why did they develop the system?
2: Well, if I'm not mistaken, I think I got this question before, but okay, I'll give you an answer. I think it's demolish workplace discrimination for female.
0: Nope. And absolutely, nope. You're 100% right that that's how it was used. It was used originally. They helped women find wartime jobs and things like that. But
2: self-serving. Yeah.
0: Right, but that's not why they created it. They created it for a very self-serving reason.
2: Oh. Is it very specific? More general?
0: Yes, it was going to help them in some way, and it had nothing to do with employment.
2: Yeah, I actually have no idea.
0: Well, I didn't either, and I find this to be a fascinating answer. They developed it to write better fiction and categorize their characters that they were fiction writing. Both had been avid readers of Carl Jung's types, which served as the scientific foundation, but they were trying to come up with better characters for their novels.
2: Oh! Yeah.
0: Isn't that weird?
2: This is quite, fascinating.
0: Yeah.
2: Oh!
0: Yeah, so now you know.
2: Yeah, thank you.
0: All right, thanks for calling.
2: And, I'm looking forward to, hearing the song. Yeah.
0: Okay, good. Yeah, you can tell me what it is. All right, thanks. All right, because I don't know. I'm not even going to try to pronounce it, but it's on the tie. Maybe it's not Japanese, but I think it is. All right, so Kimberly, let's see. You got the email?
3: Yes, darling. Thank you so much. You saved me having to go search every time. I appreciate it very much.
0: No problem. I'm glad you got it, and hopefully the quality is sufficient that you'll enjoy it.
3: Oh, it's real good. Yeah, it's very good.
0: Okay, well,
3: I'll
0: have the other things you want coming in the mail.
3: Oh, my gosh. Thank you so much.
0: My pleasure. Glad you got it. Thanks. Appreciate it. Okay, bye. All right. So I had worried that, you send an email, and if you don't hear back, you kind of think, did it go anywhere? And sometimes you know, and of course, sometimes you don't. All right. We're going to do more charts coming up. How about that? With Gary from Austin. In fact, let's do that right now. Gary, welcome back to WGN Radio.
4: Oh, hey, Raleigh.
0: All right, we're gonna have some fun tomorrow night with Detroit Radio. And again, a million apologies for sending you to a site that had no decent audio.
4: Oh, that's no problem at all with that. I mean,
0: yeah, you know, I hadn't been there in years, and when I looked, it was, oh damn, it's all you know, it was all the surveys and the pictures and the things and all that. And I thought, but the audio is nothing. So
4: I kept finding something that was like an hour and something minutes long, and I think, no, I don't think this is it.
0: No, it was about 9 minutes long, but it was just, you know, music and CKLW jingles, but it was what you saw during the 9 minutes. And then I thought, oh my God, you know, this is the worst thing I've ever done. Yeah. And so
4: I found some CKLW air checks that I made.
0: Yeah, oh yeah.
4: After.
0: Well, you can find
4: revisit,
0: him.
4: Yeah.
0: Yeah, you can find him from all the stations. But yeah, we'll talk about it because there's a lot of very few people. Everybody remembers CK and to a much lesser degree XYZ, and then of course Lucky Keener. But that is not the whole story by a long shot.
4: No, I'm looking forward to hearing that.
0: All right. So, in fact, none of those three were the first at it. So okay, we'll do 1972 on charts. Is that what you wanted?
4: Yep.
0: All right.
4: Yep.
0: Number one, I'll Take You There.
4: Staples Singers.
0: Yeah. Number two, Oh Girl.
4: Shy Lights.
0: Yeah. Number three, First Time Ever I Saw Your Face.
4: Roberta Flack.
0: And number four, Candyman.
4: Sammy Davis Jr.
0: Yes, afraid so. Number five, Sylvia's Mother.
4: Dr. Hook.
0: Yes, the lead singer of which just passed away. And it was not Ray Sawyer.
4: Yeah, I heard that.
0: Yeah, it wasn't Ray Sawyer. He died a while ago, but he didn't sing lead. Yeah, actually, I thought the guy had an interesting voice. But when they decided to adopt adult contemporary, they lost me. But some of that... some of that early stuff I liked. Okay, number six, Morning Has Broken.
4: Oh, Cat Stevens.
0: Yeah, right, Break This. Number seven, Tumbling Dice.
4: Stones.
0: Yep, number eight. Nice to Be With You. Oh, God.
4: Gallery.
0: Yeah, on the Sussex label. Number nine, yet another version of Hot Rod Lincoln.
4: Oh, Commander Cody.
0: Yep. And number 10, Look What You've Done For Me.
4: Oh.
0: It's on. I'll tell you the label, and then you'll get it. If I give you the label, you will get it. It was on the High label.
4: Oh, I know that I know this, too.
0: Well, I'm going to give you time to think about it. Don't go away. Stay right where you are.
4: Okay.
0: And maybe we'll even play a little of it. We'll have another Bumper Stumper coming up. We'll also have more of your guesses and another hour and a half of Monday Night Trivia after the news on WGN Radio.

0: WGN Radio. I'm Raleigh James. Anyone who calls themselves a doo-wop fan knows that song. So 1956 on Money, another one of John Dolphin's labels. Who were they? Well, they have in common with everybody else who played. 888-876-5593. Now we're talking to Gary. And yeah. Gary's still with us. And have you thought about who it is?
1: Al Green.
0: Yes, absolutely. Good. I don't even have to play it.
1: All right. And they played him in my market, too. So, you know.
0: Yeah.
1: It's,
0: yeah. I knew you could do it. All right. So, and you did it. So that was that was all 10 of them. So let's see how far you get. All right. We have number 11. Last night, I didn't get to sleep at all.
1: The Fifth Dimension.
0: Number 12, Song Sung Blue.
1: Neil Diamond.
0: Exactly. Number 13, Little Bitty Pretty One.
1: The Jackson 5.
0: Yep, afraid so. Why'd they ruin a good song? All right, number 14.
1: I don't know.
0: Walking in the Rain with the One I Love.
1: Oh, Walking in the Rain. I know that song, too.
0: Yeah, it was on Uni.
1: It's not Love Unlimited.
0: Yes, it is.
1: Oh, it is.
0: Yes, okay. It is.
1: All right.
0: All right, number 15.
1: All right.
0: It's Gonna Take Some Time. Ugh.
1: I know it. And
0: yeah, they'd say it's going to take
1: Carpenter.
0: Some time. Yes, right, exactly. Number 16, Diary.
1: Bread.
0: You picked this week? Number 17, Out of Space.
1: Billy Preston. Well, the week I got out of high school.
0: So, I see. Yeah, yeah, right. Number 18, I Saw the Light.
1: Todd Rundgren.
0: Right. 19, Troglodyte.
1: Jimmy Casterbuck.
0: Yes, absolutely. Number 20.
1: I love that song.
0: I do too. Her name is Bertha. Bertha Butt, one of the Butt sisters.
1: Butt sisters, yeah.
0: Number 20, I Gotcha. Uh-huh. Huh?
1: Joe Tag.
0: Yes. Number 21, Betcha by Golly Wow.
1: Stylistic.
0: Yep. Number 22, Me and Julio Down by the Schoolyard.
1: Paul Simon,
0: yes.
1: I think that was.
0: Number 23, God help us, Amazing Grace.
1: Judy Collins.
0: No, it's if you can name this, I will be more than impressed, because I couldn't do this in my life depended on it.
1: Oh.
0: I'd call it a group.
1: Is that that bagpipe thing?
0: There is pipes, yes, and?
1: I think I blocked it out.
0: this is totally to your credit, yes. Pipes and drums and the military band of the Royal Scott Dragon.
1: Yeah.
0: Guards.
1: Yeah, I do remember it now that you mentioned it.
0: I would never know that.
1: Thought of it.
0: No, that's 11 words in search of a name. No.
1: Yeah.
0: Well, very good. You did very well. And, yes.
1: I don't feel too bad about not knowing that.
0: No. I do think it's to your credit. It's a little suspect you knew a few of the others, too, but that's all right. We'll let it pass. And, yes, John said that he got all your info, so I look forward to talking tomorrow night.
1: Okay, great.
0: Okay, thanks. Appreciate it. So there you have it. Let's see. We'll release Gary's line here and leave one line available for you if you want it, 888-876-5593. And yes, I threw out a trivia question, don't you know? And that is, in 1970, only 17% of newly built single-family homes had this. By comparison, more than half of them have it today. All right, so what is it? Isaac on the South Side, going to take a guess. What do you think, Isaac?
2: Okay, at the time I didn't hear the 1970 part to it. I thought maybe they were putting boilers in and now they're putting furnaces in.
0: Nope.
2: What about, I forgot my other one. Wait, did you give us, like, the area of the house, or would that be too...
0: No, I can't give you hints. And this, there was no way to give you a hint about this.
2: No way to give us a hint. Would it be something... Okay, wait, can I ask a question?
0: Yeah.
2: Okay, would it be something that a professional would, you know, deal with, or something that the homeowner themselves would deal with?
0: Both.
2: Both. Oh, Lord. Okay. I said a furnace. I said What's the thing that goes over the oven? Like the
0: hood?
2: Fan that goes over the oven?
0: An oven hood? No, nope, nope.
2: Yeah, yeah, yeah.
0: An exhaust fan? Nope, nope, none of that.
2: An exhaust fan, yeah.
0: Nope, nope, nope.
2: Something like a screen door?
0: Nope.
2: No, they had those in the 70s. Okay, I'm too far back. All right, if I think of something else, I'll call.
0: And later. I'll count on it. Thanks, I appreciate it.
2: Thank you.
0: All right, so 888-876-5593 as we release Isaac's line right now and leave one available for you. And let's see, what are we going to do? Are we going to do more charts or we're going to do Lost in Space trivia? All right, why not? Man from Uncle trivia. All right, John from Covington's been hanging on a while. Hey, John, how are you? John left us. John from Covington left us. And he definitely would have known the Dave Concepcion answer. But all right, if John calls back, we'll get him some Man from Uncle trivia. But we'll do a little 5x5, Scott in Batavia. All right, Scott, welcome back to WGN Radio.
3: Hey, I got some guesses on your
0: okay.
3: Your question, too, since when I first called, you said you had all the lines open. So that was 45 minutes ago. So
0: right.
3: Anyway, a steam shower?
0: Nope.
3: Kitchen island?
0: Nope.
3: Heated bathroom floor?
0: No. Oh, how I wish.
3: Walk closet?
0: Nope.
3: Central air?
0: Nope.
3: Okay, I give up on that. Let's do the 5x5.
0: Okay. What is the only X-rated movie to win Best Picture?
3: Oh, it was Deep Throat? No, Last Tango in Paris.
0: No, no. Midnight Cowboy.
3: Okay.
0: But yeah, Deep Throat, I could just see Linda Lovelace accepting the award. Okay, we'll move right on. Who is the Mistress of the Dark? Yes, we are talking horror show hosts.
3: Oh, I know. And, I can see her.
0: You're right. Oh, absolutely.
3: Like in black.
0: Yeah, the whole, all that eye makeup and that long hair. Yes, uh-huh. And
3: Ivana or something.
0: No, she shares a name with a hit record.
3: Elvira.
0: Yes, absolutely. What was the first Western television show in the United States?
3: First Western.
0: Yeah, first.
3: Probably before my time, but I go with Gunsmoke.
0: Hop Along, Cassidy. All right, we'll talk to you next week.
3: All right. Thanks.
0: Okay, thanks. Appreciate it. So, yes, Hop Along, Cassidy. I know. It's almost a trick question. But I thank Lisa and Laura for all these questions. It makes my show easier to do. You wouldn't believe how long it takes me to come up with these 11 bumper stumpers, by the way. That's the bulk of my day. I started at 3 this afternoon. And, of course, you know, the first 2 hours are finding a theme. And, you know, that I haven't lately used, that type thing. And this is a tight theme. This is, there is no doubt that these records, these songs, all have this in common. Absolutely no doubt. I'm proud of my theme. And probably of the fact that you've never heard any of the records. But if you're a big doo-wop fan, you certainly heard the last one. All right, so we have another one coming up this hour, too, in a few more minutes. But right now, I do believe we've got... Cindy and Aurora wants to call back and take a guess. I can't wait to hear this. All right, Cindy, what is it?
4: Okay, I have a couple guesses. One could be good. But anyhow, glass shower door.
0: Next.
4: A chandelier.
0: Next.
4: In the dining room.
0: Next.
4: A sprinkler system outside.
0: Nope.
4: That's all I got.
0: All right.
4: I can't think of
0: it. Well, if you do, you all call right. me back. Thanks. Appreciate it. All right. So, yes, we'll eventually run out of everything that is in every house. But no. And as far as it goes, no one's been close. So shall we do a little charts before we hear our final bumper for the hour? All right, Mark and Aurora, welcome back to WGN Radio.
5: Yeah, I believe, according to Casey Kasem, that bagpipe band was the Royal Scots Dragoon.
0: Okay, they're fine with me. I don't know. I don't want to know them as long as I live. All right, so
5: I always liked that song, yeah. Believe it or not.
0: I think it's to Gary's credit that he didn't know. And to his to his discredit that he almost remembered. I, however, plead total ignorance, and I'm proud of it. All right, so...
5: I was always happy with that song.
0: Well, that's... Obviously, somebody was. It got airplay.
5: Yeah.
0: Right. I don't think money changed hands, but you never know. All right, so now...
5: And what's interesting is that during that same summer in the Buffalo area, After the Gold Rush by Prelude got airplay, and in the rest of the country it didn't get airplay till fall of 1974.
0: Nothing like distribution. All right, so
5: yeah,
0: we're going
5: breakout market.
0: Going to do it well. It also depends how the record is distributed. But anyway,
5: this week in 76.
0: This week in 76, number one, Love Hangover.
5: I know I've heard of this song, and I probably would recognize it. Why don't you play it?
0: Yeah, I'm going to have to, I'm afraid. I was hoping we could do without it, but we will play it.
5: Oh, dear.
0: Yeah,
5: I'm really torturing you tonight, aren't I?
0: Well, you're not making me play the Dragoon thing, so let's see.
5: Yeah.
0: Wrong artist for that. That's interesting. Yeah, here we go. Okay, here it is, and apparently the Fifth Dimension covered it. I didn't know that, but here is the original. Here is the big number 111 of this week in 1976.
5: Oh, Diana Ross.
0: Absolutely. I see. She just sighs and you know it. Not sure what that says. Number two. Oh, God. It goes from bad to much worse. Number two, Silly Love Songs.
5: Yeah, this is one of the songs that makes me believe that Paul McCartney's engines often run on previous popularity. But McCartney and Wings.
0: Wings, yes, Wings, exactly. I was thinking you were going to say, this is the song that makes me vomit. I always said, yeah, me too. All right, number three. Get Up and Boogie.
5: Get Up and Boogie. Quicksilver Convention Service? Yeah.
0: Well, you got silver right, so keep it. No, and Quicksilver Messenger
5: Just the
0: Service.
5: Silvers?
0: No, not the Silvers and not Quicksilver Messenger Service. Yeah, they did it right after Dino's song, but hilarious. No, come on, you can do it. Silver is in the group name.
5: Quicksilver.
0: No. Oh, well, we determined it wasn't Quicksilver anything. But when you said Quicksilver, you got another word in there that would go with this.
5: Yeah, I'll kick myself when you tell me.
0: No, you've already said it. You've got silver, and you've mentioned the second word, just not in context.
5: Yeah.
0: Of course, Get Up and Boogie was big enough, but I'll give you their big hit. Maybe that'll help.

0: Radio. I'm Raleigh James. Mentioned one of the songs I played earlier, probably Nip Sip took some inspiration. They might have taken some inspiration from this as well, and that was a good 4 years earlier, 1951, on the Fidelity label, and that would be Wine, W-I-N-E, Wine. All right, so who is that? Now we'll finish Mark and Aurora's charts. We're back. All right, and we left you, we left you with the Silver Convention. So we'll move right over to...
1: I was thinking of Quicksilver Messenger Service, Fresh Air.
0: Yeah, I knew you were thinking of, that's what I said. I said, it's not Quicksilver Messenger Service or anybody like that.
1: Convention,
0: Can you even imagine Quicksilver Messenger Service doing Get Up and Boogie? All right.
1: No.
0: Yeah, right. No. Like I said, yes, right after Dino's song. All right, so now, number four, Misty Blue.
1: Oh, boy. You play that one.
0: Oh, do I have to? All right, it's not a bad song, actually, because I think it was on Malico, if I remember right. But let me look here for it. And I'm sure I put it on this computer because I actually kind of like it. Just got to play. Just got to know how to spell Misty. Okay, and then it'll come up. Amazing how that works. So, yes. Yes, exactly. All right, and I probably put it on.
1: Misty Blue.
0: Yeah, Misty Blue, female artist. And absolutely.
1: Yes.
0: And let's see if we can do this here. I'm not coming up with it. That's really, I got to look at it by the artist, I think, because the versions I'm coming up with the same title, different song. All right, let's do it by the artist. Because I can't believe I don't have this. I do. Okay, good. I have redeemed myself. As I was saying, kind of like it. All right, so here it is. Well, maybe. Let's see.

0: Dorothy Moore. All right.
1: Okay, so, no, I definitely didn't know that one.
0: Yeah, number four. Number five, Happy Days. Yes, from the TV show.
1: Yeah, I know it's the name of a duo.
0: Yes, you're right.
1: But they're not coming to mind.
0: All right, that'll be Pratt and McLean.
1: Okay.
0: All right. Now, number six, Shannon.
1: Oh, boy, I'm not doing very well tonight.
0: Well, I thought it was a lousy year myself, but okay. But Shannon.
1: You want to play it?
0: I think it was one of the Beach Boys' dogs or something like that. God knows the record was a dog. Record was an absolute dog, but let's see if we can do this. And this is one of those times when I'm sorry the news isn't right here. All right, so let's see. All right, Shannon. All right, and yeah. All right, I'm sure I got it. I think I have it. You know, these are ones where it's like, exactly why did I put that on this computer? Because someone like you would have asked. All right, so here we go. And it's definitely, it's male vocal. It's definitely a medley of his hit.
1: Oh.
0: Yeah.

0: on the Life Song label. Yeah. Name me a good song on Life Song and you're doing better than men.
1: No.
0: Yes, that would be Henry Gross doing...
1: Oh, yeah, I just heard that a few weeks ago on Casey. Well, too bad.
0: It wasn't that forgettable. All right, so you'll know the next one. Did you get three wrong yet? I don't know. I guess you did. I think we're out of Dodge now. Yeah. All right. Well, good to talk to you. That's amazing. You normally ace these, so I would say never pick 1976 again.
1: Well, I might do better in the summer, but by the time we get to the summer, I'll be doing other things.
0: Well, you can pick any week. Wait a minute. It doesn't have to be the summer. You can pick any week you want. It doesn't have to be this week. You know that.
1: Oh, yeah, I know.
0: Yeah, all right. So, all right, we'll talk to you later.
1: I've just gone along with the present week so far.
0: Yeah.
1: Bye.
0: Okay, bye. Yeah, but any week, any year, whatever you want, we'll do the top 10. And we do them from Billboard or we do them from Cashbox, just depending on how I feel at that moment. No rhyme or reason, except Cashbox usually was not quite as racist. But even so. All right, now we will, I'm saving Stan. Going to play another bumper. He'll know it, too. I'm sure he knows all of them. And I'm sure you know none of them. Maybe he knows what they have in common. I think it's 50-50 on that. I think it's 100% he knows them all, but I think it's 50-50 that he got the theme. We'll find out. And we're going to do New York radio in the 1960s with Andy in Los Angeles next hour. We're going to do lyrics with Dave on the North Side in 1979. I already picked it out. Eric in Minneapolis, Lost in Space, and Beth in Racine. Oh, she's got some guesses on my trivia question. Don't forget my trivia question. 1970, only 17% of newly built single-family homes had this. Now, today, more than 50% have it. Have what? 888-876-5593-8888 Raleigh on WGN Radio.

0: WGN Radio. I'm Raleigh James. So there you go. That would be a 1959 on Class. Who is it? 888-876-5593. 8888 Raleigh. Well, it's time to talk bumpers. And as I say, I knew that Stan would know them all. So Stan, let's get the magic twanger out here. Welcome back to WGN Radio.
1: Oh, hi, Raleigh.
0: Hi. Well, I expect you to know them all.
1: I know some of these.
0: Oh, I think you know them all. All right, what do you got?
1: Well, the first one was Crazy.
0: Yes.
1: The flip side of Buzz, Buzz, Buzz.
0: Correct.
1: By the Hollywood Flames.
0: Absolutely, on the Ebb label, yes, 1957.
1: And second one, you don't believe this, but I've got this record, the second one.
0: I do believe it.
1: Go and Get Some More.
0: Yeah.
1: By the Question Marks.
0: Yes.
1: Swing Time.
0: Yes, absolutely.
1: And the flip side is Another Soldier Gone.
0: Yes. Kind of a ballad, yes. I wasn't going to play that. All right.
1: No, I like your side better.
0: Yeah, right.
1: The side you played, I like it better, yeah.
0: Okay,
1: but
0: next.
1: I think the other side was Push, though.
0: Oh, you're right. Absolutely, that was the A side.
1: Yeah. And then Wagon Wheels by the original Turks on Cash.
0: Yes, absolutely. Then?
1: And another one I've got, you Ain't Saying Nothing by the Satellites.
0: Yes.
1: Which is a flip of Heavenly Angel on
0: Yes,
1: Class.
0: Yes, 1958, yes.
1: And the other one on Decca, that kind of threw me.
0: Yeah.
1: Because I was looking at all the Dolphin labels and that one I'm going to skip.
0: Right. It's not about the labels, but okay. Yeah, and that was kind of an outlier to me, too. But when I looked for the commonality, they swore it was there. So, you know, I don't know whether to agree or not.
1: Well, I'm a Fool. It's done by the Turks on
0: yes,
1: Money.
0: Yes, of course it is. And Wine?
1: Four Flames, Hollywood Four Flames, or Four Flames on Fidelity.
0: Yep, 1951, and the thing I just played.
1: Well, that's a single artist, and
0: I'm not interested in the single artist. I'm interested in the group, because it's someone
1: the
0: and the...
1: Oh, yeah, yeah, it was a group. I didn't hear a group behind there, but...
0: Yeah, no, absolutely, there's a group behind it, but, yeah.
1: Yeah, and, maybe I wasn't listening.
0: And the artist,
1: but anyway,
0: you absolutely know.
1: I think, all these groups here have similar or the same members in and out of different groups.
0: That's really close. Can you do better?
1: let's see. can I do better?
0: Yeah.
1: They all have the same members. Let's see. Now and then going in and out, same members, rotated the same members.
0: Well, if we start with the Hollywood Flames, let's go from there.
1: Right. Gaynell Hodge and Bobby Day and David Ford.
0: You're close enough, actually, but actually everything I'm playing are basically the Hollywood Flames, under different names,
1: yeah,
0: but same makeup, exactly. And
1: all the same group,
0: Yeah, they are. With different names.
1: Different members in and out.
0: Yeah, and actually,
1: the Four Fellows.
0: Not too many different members. I mean, you're right, Gaynell Hodge won in all of them. But when you start to get to Robert Byrd, Bobby Day, if you will, or Earl Nelson, well, you're getting into there in every one of these, you know, pretty much.
1: Yeah.
0: And and the one you didn't know, I'll tell you, because no one else is going to know either, the Decca record, that was the Tangiers doing Remember Me. And
1: That was a nice song. There's a Tangiers on Class, I think I have.
0: Well, probably the exact same group, because if it's on Class, you know it's the same people. But this one came out on Decca, and yeah, I've got three more. The next one has that Japanese title, and I'll try to pronounce it, and if Nieto is listening, he'll tell me if I'm right or not, but it's like Gomen Nasai. And if you've never heard it, it's coming up. And
1: I'm going to try to, I'll try to hear it out.
0: Yeah, Gomen
1: Nasai. I might have it on an album.
0: Yeah, well, I wouldn't be surprised. Or some of those CDs that have everything. These are the 45s, but I'm sure, and in a couple of cases, 78s. But I'm sure that this stuff is all on CD now. There's just no way it's not.
1: Okay, and I was going to tell you, I could help Gary out on some Detroit radio.
0: Oh, good. Well, then
1: I grew up with it.
0: Good. Seriously, I'm going to open the show talking about Detroit radio, and I want you to call because you will help me out too. Because I wasn't there, not often, in and out, but you were flat out there. So you're going to remember a lot more than me.
1: Okay.
0: All right, thanks. Appreciate it.
1: I'll talk to you tomorrow.
0: Okay, good. Okay, bye. All right.
1: Okay, bye-bye.
0: So it'll be fun. Yeah, some of them for less than a year. Oh, man, I'll tell you what. So that will be fun. So that's it. They're all the Hollywood Flames under different names. You knew that. No, you didn't, but Stan did. All right, so that's it. And we say goodbye to Stan, and who we add to his stash because he knows this stuff. And I think the other night we actually played like all 60s or whatever, and I thought, we got to get Stan back to his doo-wop here. Yeah. All right, so Andy in Los Angeles is back with us on WGN Radio. How are you?
2: All right, how are you?
0: I can't complain. And I thought of a question for you. I thought about this earlier in the week, and I thought, oh, man, this is the question.
2: Oh, then it's going to be hard.
0: No, it's actually not. For a big radio fan, it will not be. You remember when WABC went top 40, Mike Joseph Consulting, and you remember probably that there were two shows that they couldn't get rid of for a while. And one of them, of course, was
2: Don McNeil.
0: That's right. I was going to say, one of them is Don McNeil's Breakfast Club. What was the other one?
2: Well, there was a newscast, too.
0: But forget about that. It was a whole show.
2: Forget about the newscast?
0: Yeah, whole show.
2: A whole show.
0: Yeah.
2: And it was weekly or was it?
0: No, it was nightly. It was like the Breakfast Club. They were stuck with it.
2: I probably do know that.
0: Yeah, you should.
2: Good
0: and
2: question.
0: This is actually a show. It was brokered. Guy bought the time. But it had been on WMGM. Opposite Barry Gray on WMCA in the latter 50s.
2: Uh-huh.
0: It had been at a couple others as well, but...
2: It Happens Exchange, it wasn't, right?
0: Yes, absolutely.
2: I wasn't sure if they were on if they were on NBC or not.
0: No, they were actually Exchange. Midnight to 2 on MGM, and then they went to WABC, and they were stuck with them. And when they came, he was on INS before that. When Rosen, and you know who the host is, right? You know it's the Happiness Exchange. Joe Rosenfeld. When he bought the time on WINS, that's when Rick Sklar was in their promotions department in 1954. But, of course, when WABC started, Rick Sklar was not the PD. That's why it sounded good. All right, who said that?
2: Right.
0: All right, so anyway, yeah, but that was it. Yes, Joe Rosenfeld's Happiness Exchange.
2: Yeah, I remember that show.
0: Yeah, and God knows.
2: I never quite understand it.
0: Yeah, well, it was one of those desperate and dateless things. You got people together and that kind of stuff. And
2: didn't they ask for, like, charity for people?
0: All of that. Yes, it was somewhere between desperate and dateless and Queen for a Day. And there's actually air checks of this thing, and you can find, and there's a theme song and everything. Oh my God.
2: I read somewhere, and I could be wrong, I think I read somewhere he was in prison or something later on.
0: I think so too. Yes.
2: I read about that.
0: Yeah, he's a guy who's buying the time. What do you expect as far as that?
2: Yeah.
0: And it was so funny because he was big Joe Rosenfeld, and he wasn't big at all. He was about five feet tall with lifts. You know, he's a very short
2: guy. And he was on the whole network or just WABC?
0: No, just WABC. And problem is that he was originally in New Orleans on WNOE, but when he would buy the time, like I say, on INS and then on MGM and then on ABC, that was a contract that ran through 1961. And then when he, obviously, the minute they could get rid of him, they did, and then he went to HBI in Newark. But it was, I'll never forget Mike Joseph. I love him and he's long gone, but in any event, man, he was fit to be tied. There's got to be a way to get rid of this guy.
2: The same thing with McNeil. They couldn't get rid of him.
0: Well, yeah, but that was network. He knew that going in. You know, had the same problem. And, of course, as you know, ABC is credited for the first all-talk stations in L.A. and San Francisco. But that's only because they not only had to do the ABC radio networks, but they also had to do... Remember, they had bought the Intermountain Network, and they called it ABC West. They had to do those, too.
2: Uh-huh.
0: And so more music would have been about 8 minutes of music an hour. So they decided they just fill with talk. And so they weren't geniuses of talk radio. They just were pragmatic.
2: Right.
0: People would call into Rosenfeld with, you know, bleeding ulcers on the air, you know.
2: I remember that.
0: Yeah, right.
2: I remember that.
0: And he had regulars.
2: I had a question for you.
0: Yes.
2: If you don't mind.
0: Yes.
2: Yeah. And your, I know your book is on your website.
0: Well, there's a link to it.
2: Is there any audio version of it?
0: No. And you know what? It's because I'm not good. Yeah, I'm not good at that. I wish that I was. Right. I sat down to try to read it once, and I realized the voiceover community is safe for me. And so I didn't try.
2: It really is, sounds like a good book, and I have trouble reading. So
0: Do you have anything like Windows Eyes or something that'll read it for you?
2: I don't know how to use that stuff because I'm not blind. It's just that I have very poor sight.
0: Yeah, so I know. Well,
2: I sometimes can read, but that's
0: you might want to consider some of the freebies that will read for you because you know, even though you can read and you don't want to read, let something read for you.
2: Do you have something you recommend, a particular software you recommend?
0: You know, I would leave that to everybody else because I don't have to use it. But tomorrow night, I'll ask. I know Gary will be calling, and he's got choices. I know Fran has choices and a lot of others. So let's kind of get a consensus to what's in. Because the big thing is not only is it good, but is it also easy to install and use, you know? What kind of computer do you have?
2: Because I do listen to books on tape. I have. I use my phone, my PC, Android.
0: Okay.
2: So I listen to books on the line, okay. So I could do it. It's just
0: so
2: basically,
0: Android or Windows is what you need, right?
2: Yeah. Okay. Yeah, I have Android, yeah.
0: Okay, Android for the phone, yeah.
2: That's very cool.
0: Okay, we'll look for it, yeah. All right. Well, glad to...
2: I won again.
0: Yes, you absolutely did, so hang on. Don't go away. We'll add to your stash.
2: Thank you.
0: Eventually you get it. Don't go away. All right.
2: So, all right, bye.
0: Yeah, always good to talk to Andy. Yes, Joe Rosenfeld's Happiness Exchange, and I know there are air checks of that online, and I would strongly advise you to check it out because it's a laugh a minute. And yeah, you thought the nightcaps were something. You haven't lived. And yes, I remember about Rosenfeld too. I'm trying to think of what it was, but yeah, he was just like he wasn't big. He was not necessarily the most respected of all of all broadcasters. All right, so we're going to do lyrics with Dave in the North Side here in a moment. Robert in LaGrange has some requests and some guesses. Ruth has some guesses. Beth has some guesses. We're going to get some guesses. All right, we can do that actually right after the next Bumper Stumper, which is coming up right after this on WGN Radio.

0: other side.
1: WGN Radio. I'm Raleigh James. I don't know. There was a picture and all that, but yes, Gomen Nasai, whatever that is. And I'm sure Naoto might know. Well, if it's Japanese, maybe it's not. I defer to first-time callers, and Al is exactly that. And he is in Wauwatosa, Wisconsin. Welcome to WGN Radio.
2: Well, hey, good morning, good evening.
1: Thanks for calling.
2: So I have a suggestion or an answer, proposed answer for your question about what's built with houses now versus before.
1: Yes, 17% in 1970, over 50% now.
2: So my first answer would be a skylight.
1: Next.
2: On-demand water heater.
1: No. Yeah, tankless water heaters. They really are nice. Nope. You don't see enough of them.
2: Backup generator.
1: Nope. And we need more of those, too.
2: Oh, okay. Those are my best answers.
1: Those are all wonderful answers. None of them are right, but they're great answers.
2: Okay, thank you.
1: Call me again sometime. Thank you.
2: You all bet. Right, okay,
1: so,
2: bye.
1: Good to meet Al. All right. So, yes, yes, indeed. I'm trying to think about, I said I couldn't give you any hints. I'm trying to think about a hint that maybe I can give you. And actually, that would be that it's over 50% now, but I think the number was actually a little higher a few years ago. So if anything, it's gone down a little, but still 17% in 1970 and over half now, and maybe a little more than that fairly recently. All right, so I don't know if that's a hint or not. I hesitate to give you hints because usually I send you down the path of no return. Eric in Minneapolis, welcome back to WGN Radio.
3: Yeah, hi, Raleigh. I'm just going to add some idle speculation once again. And I heard you speaking about Desperate and Dateless. I thought, wow, there's the title for my new autobiography.
1: No, that's what they used to call those matchup shows. But by the way, I'm glad you brought it up again because I looked up Joe Rosenfeld and I too thought he had a shady past, but apparently there is no evidence he ever was in prison or even arrested. All right, so Big Joe or Little Joe, depending, was not arrested. All right.
3: Hey, I saw in my episodes of Charlie's Angels today, they are doing the double back-to-back episodes from Vegas.
1: Uh-huh.
3: And they had Dean Martin on that, was on that episode, showing his acting chops.
1: Good.
3: And they also had a guy named Scatman Crothers.
1: Oh, yeah. Well, of course. Big name.
3: Yeah. You know the Scatman.
1: Yeah, of course. I mean, that's a very well-known person.
3: Yeah, that guy was involved in a lot of stuff. Like, it's unbelievable.
1: Yeah.
3: He keeps popping up on different episodes of shows.
1: Well, yeah, like a Chico and the Man, he played the garbage man, things like that.
3: Yeah.
1: Yeah, he was born like in 1910. And so, John, hang on a minute. I guess it's time for the news. Stay right where you are.
3: Okay.
1: We'll pick it up right after this on WGN Radio.
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0: WGN Radio. I'm Raleigh James. Final half hour of Monday Night Trivia. And, I'll give you our question. It will become our straggler if you don't get it in the next 20 minutes or so. In 1970, only 17% of newly built single-family homes had this. Today, over half. Had what? All right, we get another first-time caller who we always defer to, and that would be Jerry, who is a first-time caller in Glenview. So we'll put Eric on hold. We'll get back to him, and we'll welcome Jerry. So, Jerry, thanks for calling WGN.
1: Hi. I have a couple of answers.
0: Okay.
1: One would be a sump pump.
0: Nope.
1: How about a microwave?
0: Nope.
1: Wow.
0: Nice guesses, but no.
1: Two-car garage.
0: Nope.
1: A sun deck on your house.
0: Nope.
1: Oh, my goodness. I don't even know. I would say a second bathroom in your home.
0: Nope. But think about it, because it'll probably be our straggler, and you can call us back next week with more guesses.
1: Okay. I will think about it.
0: All right. Thanks a lot.
1: Nice talking to you. Love
0: Likewise.
1: Your show.
0: Appreciate it. Good to have you calling. All thanks. Right. All right, so how nice. And hopefully we will hear from Jerry again. Now, we go back to Eric. We're talking about Scatman Crothers, yes, who did all, including voice acting on the Globetrotters and much more. So are you still with us, Eric? I'm listening to myself. That is not good. So I'll just put Eric on hold because I know what I sound like, and he'll figure out how to turn off his radio. And I'll talk to Beth and Racine. Welcome back to WGN Radio. Beth, you still with us, Beth? No, Beth left the room. Well, I appreciate you trying, though. Now, let's see what we have with Robert and LaGrange. All right, Robert, what's up?
2: Okay, I have... I guess for the question of the week, I just woke up when I heard it, so I'm not sure. Would that be central air conditioning?
0: No. What else you got?
2: No. Okay. That's it. Except I got a couple of requests.
0: Of course you do. All right. So.
2: Yeah. Okay. Searching by the Coasters.
0: All right.
2: Okay. And you'll have to help me with the artist on this one. I found love on a two-way street.
0: And lost it on a lonely highway, the moments. Love on a two-way street.
2: Right.
0: Yep. Okay.
2: Right. Okay, that's it for the request. Then.
0: All right. All right. So I am writing this down,
2: good.
0: And we will do that this week, I promise. All right, thanks.
2: Okay, thanks, Raleigh.
0: Good deal. So 888-876-5593-8888, Raleigh. And let's see, what are we trying to do? So, Eric, now we'll see if Eric has reconnected to me. Are you there, Eric? No, we lost Eric entirely. All right, he was listening to me, and then he's listening to the radio, and that doesn't work. So Ruth and Gurney's going to take some guesses. Ruth, what do you think?
3: Solar panels?
0: Nope. What else?
3: On the roof?
0: Nope.
3: Garbage disposal?
0: Nope.
3: Outdoor fireplace?
0: Nope.
3: Thermal windows?
0: Nope.
3: Storm door?
0: Nope.
3: Cast iron stove?
0: Nope.
3: Parquet flooring?
0: Nope.
3: Guest room?
0: Nope.
3: Fountain?
0: No.
3: A side-by-side refrigerator.
0: Nope.
3: All right. I guess that's it.
0: All right. Well, call me back next week. I appreciate it. All right. And who knows? Somebody might come up with it. But yeah, nobody's been close yet. Not at all. All right. So let's see what Annette in Carroll Stream has to say for her bad self. Welcome back to WGN, Annette.
4: Thank you. I think people have guessed most of the things I was going to guess. How about an attached garage?
0: No.
4: No. Swimming pool in the backyard?
0: Nope.
4: No. Second or third story to the house?
0: Ah, now we've got something. You're absolutely right. It's a second story.
4: Really?
0: Yes, it is. 17% of the houses built in 1970 had a second floor, and today it's 52%. But as I said, I think that 52 is actually a little lower than it was 5-10 years ago. So, but even so, yes, a second floor, right? Only 17% had one. So you are a winner. Now, of course, the prize is worthless. Cool. It takes forever to get it. So you mostly did it for the fun of it. But eventually you get you get something nice. You get, I love the certificate. They're fun. The rest of the stuff you get like a CD or a DVD or a 45 RPM or a tabloid, something utterly useless. But hang on. Don't go away. All right.
4: Okay, thank you.
0: Good deal. So, I just want to make sure that nobody is excited about these prizes, because there is utterly nothing exciting about these prizes, except, you know, the certificate's fun. And maybe I'll even find a way to add new wording. All right, so Naoto called back. All right, so was it Japanese?
5: Yeah, it was Japanese, and you pronounced it correctly. So, you know, but I haven't heard the song before.
0: Well, what does it mean?
5: It's like, I'm sorry, basically.
0: Oh,
5: you know.
0: All right. Well, good. Yeah, well, no one in their right mind, no one in their right mind probably should hear it. It's on the label, it says it's by the Jets from 1953, and it was on the 7-Eleven 7-Eleven label, but so it was a 78 RPM, you know, shellac, but it actually was the Hollywood Flames.
5: I have to, you know this song. To my friends, you know.
0: Yeah, absolutely.
5: So I found it very interesting.
0: Okay.
5: Yeah.
0: Well, good.
5: So thank you.
0: Thank you. Thanks for calling back, Naoto. Appreciate it.
5: Yeah.
0: All right.
5: Yep.
0: Good deal. So how about that? And that's the Jets. Now, let's see. I got another question, but, you know, it's so late in the game that I may hang it up until next week. Well, we have a question afresh. So as far as that goes, I've got one more bumper stumper. And by the way, since basically no one other than Stan would get any of those, the last one was the Satellites, Bobby Day and the Satellites. Yeah. And we also did the Satellites, You Ain't Saying Nothing, but Bobby Day. And of course, that was Unclass, 1959. So the next one, and you won't get this either. But, well, I don't know. I shouldn't second guess you. Maybe you will. It's our final, and it comes up right after this on WGN Radio.

0: WGN Radio. I'm Raleigh James. Okay, so who are they? There you have it. That'll be your last bumper. All right, so let's see what we're doing here in the waning moments. Eric did call back. We'll see if he is there. So, Eric, have you returned?
1: Yes, I'm here. And right. I'm telling you, Raleigh, if I didn't have bad luck, I wouldn't have any luck at all. Because that was going to be my second guess. In fact, I was saying it when you came back to me before, but you couldn't hear me, but I couldn't hear you. Uh-huh. And just for a moment, and then everything went into cyberspace, and it was like, poof, it was gone. And then, but I was going to guess a guest room,
0: yeah,
1: or like a guest house, like an O.J. Simpson kind of thing with, you know.
0: Can you imagine, can you imagine 52% of homes being built with that?
1: Well, like a little guest room or guest house.
0: Yeah,
1: like,
0: well, anyway.
1: Was the guy that was living in that? No, James.
0: Cato Kalin.
1: Cato Kalin. Yeah. Like a little Cato guest house.
0: Yeah.
1: I was going to get that, and then my second one was going to be an extra upstairs or like a second level, because I was thinking, because you were telling about the time differences and everything, I thought, you know, a lot more kids from families are not leaving the nest. And so they're kind of like have an extra space, or they're bringing in like grandparents to live with the parents and stuff like that kind of thing. So
0: uh-huh.
1: they need extra room.
0: Uh-huh.
1: So I had real logic going on there.
0: Uh-huh. Well, all right. Well, thank God the prizes are worthless, so you didn't miss out on anything. Now.
1: Oh, I've got more than I can use probably in prizes. By the time they show up,
0: yeah, but right, and you won't want any of them. But all right,
1: it'll be a shrine to your show.
0: Oh, great! So now we want to do a Lost in Space trivia, right?
1: The original TV series, yep, from the 60s.
0: Who played the voice of the robot?
1: Oh God, you're gonna stump me already.
0: He did the. Did the opening narration.
1: Yeah. I've seen his name. I have no way I can recall it right now.
0: Very famous voice actor for people who like, voiceovers. He was big in voiceover community.
1: Yeah. See, I'm not as well versed in that show. I watch it, but that is like a little, I mean, that's a kind of a basic thing. Like I said, I have a book about the show, but I can't think of his name.
0: Because
1: I thought you were going to ask me the name of somebody like, one of the characters, what's their real name, you know, that played the character.
0: Yeah.
1: And I was trying to, like, frame it in my mind and kind of compartmentalize, because I was trying to predict, like, what's she going to come out of the box with? But, no, you got me on that one. I can't think of it. I mean, if I heard the name, I might not even remember it.
0: His name was Dick Tufeld.
1: No, I wouldn't have remembered it.
0: Yeah, T-U-F-E-L-D.
1: I knew that.
0: Yeah.
1: Yeah, I'm not even sure I knew that.
0: Yeah, well, very, very famous voice. Did a lot of commercial work.
1: What else? What other kind of examples did he do?
0: Well, he played a robot in the Simpsons as well. But he was in a number of things on the air. But as I say, his big thing, as far as I'm concerned, was the vast amount of television commercials and voiceover work. He was the opening narrator for Spider-Woman, that television show, and he 13 episodes as the opening narrator for the Fantastic Four. He was the announcer for the Julie Andrews show, the announcer for Peyton Place. In fact, for Peyton Place, that was over 500 episodes. So I played a robot in a lot of places. But as I say, it's the stuff you would never know because of it's not a television show, the commercial stuff that this guy made a hell of a living doing voiceover. I had friends who would audition against him, and very often Dick would wind up with the role.
1: Was he actually in the robot costume?
0: No, he's just a voice.
1: Okay, but wasn't there somebody actually in the robot costume?
0: Don't mistake me for someone who owns a television. All right. So the only reason I own a television now is I don't. There are many in the house. They're John's. I'm not a TV person. I'm all audio.
1: Well, let me ask you this, and even though it's kind of TV, but not really TV. But so on that Charlie's Angels, you know, their cars. They had some cars that I really liked, even though they were kind of like considered kind of like girls type of cars. I actually liked, they had the Ford, you remember the Ford Mustang 2?
0: Yeah, well, yeah, the Cobra 2.
1: Cobra, Cobra. Yeah. And then their other car, believe it or not, was an hatchback orange and white Pinto.
0: There was also a Gia, a Mustang Gia, but that Pinto, it was a runabout. So I've seen the stills.
1: Yeah, it was a hatchback. It was like orange bottom, white on top.
0: Yeah, it was right. It was an orange car, absolutely. And the model was called the Pinto Runabout.
1: Runabout, okay, yeah. And that was one. The thing about the Pinto, wasn't that the one that had the dangerous, if you got hit in the rear?
0: No. That you're talking about dangerous at any speed. That was actually the Corvair, the Chevy Corvair, dangerous at any speed. That's what guy made his name for that.
1: I remember the Corvair, but I thought there was some big incident in the 70s on recall for the Pinto, because it got, if you got somebody hit you from behind, you know, the gas tank location, and it, you know, they were having fire.
0: Yeah, that was true for the Corvair as well. Nader, Ralph Nader, made his name on unsafe at any speed. But let's see. I'll look it up. Sound, if the gas tank was in the rear, there are problems. Yeah.
1: Yeah. No, I think there was some big issues, like, you know, that they got recalled.
0: Okay, 1978, 1.5 million Pintos, design flaw where the rear-mounted gas tank was susceptible to rupturing and catching fire during a rear-end collision. So they resolved it by installing a protective steel shield and reinforced components. Yeah, sell the car. The problem is that car was rushed to market. You know, you started to have, we're talking in the latter 70s, started to have a lot of really small, really cheap foreign imports. And so to maximize the trunk space, they thought, well, let's just put it behind the rear axle. And that left little space between the tank and the rear bumper, obviously. And so crash tests, more than real world situations, showed the problem. The problem was that the impact could be 20 miles an hour or less, and it would still catch on fire because the tank would rupture and the filter neck would break off, and that was it. So it became, if you're going to law school, it comes up in business ethics classes and stuff, because there's product liability, because Ford engineers knew it beforehand, and there was a cost-benefit analysis, and they discovered it would have cost $11 per car.
1: Oh, wow.
0: Yeah, not a whole lot. So anyway, that was the deal, mounting public pressure and then the thing. So that was it.
1: Well, Scatman in the episode today had a black and white tuxedo cat that was, he was carrying around in the casino and all around and everything. And it reminded me of my tuxedo cat and everything. Yeah. And he was really, the cat was just acting so well.
0: Yeah, you know. Good. I'm sure Scatman was as well, who was in literally hundreds of things. And I always liked him. Okay, we will talk to you later.
1: All right. If you can find the song by him, play that.
0: All right. It's very different. And okay, I will. I'll look for something that I like. Don't go away. Go away.
1: Good.
0: But I'll do this week, I promise. Let me write that down. Scatman Crothers. All right. That really put me. We played Rosie in, it was a made-for-TV movie that I think Vegas was based on later. And it was High Roller. Yeah. And I saw clips of that once and thought he did a really nice job. Dave on the north side wants his lyrics. All right, Dave, we have a few minutes for you. How are you?
2: I'm okay.
0: All right, good deal. So you will get this. She had a place in his life. He never made her think twice. As he rises to her apology, anybody else would surely know.
2: I recognize that line a little bit. Any chance I can hear him singing it?
0: Well, Michael McDonald singing lead. Actually, on the original record, it was an album cut by Kenny Loggins, but that was a year earlier. But the hit, Michael McDonald just singing lead. It was a great record. I thought, anyway, that was my humble opinion of it. But let's see if I can... I'm getting the beach ball of death. I know I've got to replace this computer, and I'm probably really flirting with danger not doing that, like, immediately. One night on the air, it's just going to completely implode, and that'll be it. But I'm trying to... The answer is maybe not. Not on this computer, not tonight. Sorry about that. So... Yes, no wise man has the power to reason away what seems to be. Yes, I'll give you the opening line, and that should give it to you. He came from somewhere back in her long ago. The sentimental fool don't see, trying hard to recreate what has yet to be created.
2: I know this tune, I just can't think of the name of it.
0: Oh, man, and an absolute, What a Fool Believes is by the Doobie Brothers. What a Fool Believes.
2: I thought it sounded familiar.
0: Okay, thanks. I'm moving along. All right, and I have literally 20 seconds. I haven't really tried to do this in 20 seconds, but I'm going to right now because Alex has been hanging on, and he wants British literature. So, Alex, are you there, and are you ready?
3: I am here.
0: In the Adventures of Sherlock Holmes, what was the name of the group of kids that Sherlock used for information?
3: Oh, one more time.
0: In the Adventures of Sherlock Holmes, what was the name of the group of kids that Sherlock used for information?
3: Oh, hell. I don't know.
0: Group of street kids was known as the Baker Street Irregulars. Talk to you next week.
3: Oh, man.
0: All right.
3: Thank you.
0: Yeah, and that closes the show. We thank Adam for keeping us on the air and John for screening your calls. Above all, I thank you for calling. Let's do it 21 hours from now. Until then, that's a wrap. I'm Raleigh James. It's WGN Radio.
4: 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I'm Grant Marshall, 2020 News. 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Most Wanted Reckoning. Florida flight finally falters as one of the FBI's most wanted women accused in a 2020 fatal parking lot shooting sees a years-long run from a deadly dispute fold under a flood of fresh tips, with feds following a state-to-state trail that suddenly stops with a roadside pullover and a calm, clean capture. Reward-raised whispers turned torrential as the chase collapsed in a single stop and a long, lawless run finally ran out of road, proving even a million-dollar manhunt can end in a moment of misstep. Hokey the Bear. Some days you get the bear, some days the bear gets you screwed. Some insurance ninnies thought faux fur fraud would be the ticket to sleazy money, California contends. A dopey damage claim featuring videos of some schmo dressed up in a bear costume pretending to paw away at the inside of some fancy cars has trapped the suspects in double identity. An expert poo-pooed the ploy, bogeying the bugbear and his buds, pleading no contest and abandoning any claim they're smarter than the average bear. Fangover Depart 2, ain't that a kick in the spread? Drools rush in as the MGM Grand Buffet declares last call on the lol-you-can-eat load-em-up-livin'-large-lard class lineup. Times have changed in waistlines too as flabulous Las Vegas Titans belts, with only a half dozen of the smorgasgorges still hanging on. Young people don't seem to lust for the tubby troughs these days as fascination with the fat pack fad fades. And that's what's happening. I'm Grant Marshall, 2020 News.
0: This is a replay of Monday Night Trivia on May 25th on WGN Radio. We started right at 10. If you don't hear yourself on it, it's because you didn't call. But a lot of people did last night, and that was great. But if you didn't, I hope you'll rectify that soon. We're live Monday through Thursday evenings from 10 to 1 Central. Dial 888-876-5593. 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

0: WGN Radio. I'm Riley James. Three big hours for Monday Night Trivia. And if you're just listening to the stream and wondering why it started a couple minutes late, you're kind of like me. I've been arguing with the computer the entire time, and what I realize is I got to get some new computers in here on some of this. But now we are streaming. We are together. We're on the radio on 720 WGN, which, of course, has a wonderful stream as well. And we're all equipped to play Monday Night Trivia. So with that in mind, new question, no straggler. That's right. Of course, you can have your own category, you know, and everybody knows something about something. So pick out your own category. We'll ask you a question. Or pick out something like charts or lyrics or something fun, whatever you want. But as for my question, all right, and this is a courtesy of James on the South Side. And I admit, I knew the answer right away, but I said, it's such a great question, I'm going to ask it anyway, and we'll see who else knows it right away. Cost savings were on the agenda for every major U.S. airline in the 1980s. Like it's different today. Well, one airline came up with an easy way to save $40,000 a year. Very easy way. What did they do? All right, not a lot of money, but hey, every dollar counts when you're hemorrhaging. So $40,000 a year from one small move that an airline made. What was that move? 888-876-5593. Now, that's the deal with me, but you are the star of trivia. And Ruth always comes up with a different category, and all of them are interesting. So, Ruth, welcome back to WGN Radio.
1: Hi, Riley. Thank you so much for taking the call.
0: Napoleon,
1: well,
0: huh?
1: We will remember long after yesterday's gone. Hallelujah, hallelujah, hallelujah. Did you play the Louis Armstrong song, If, by any chance?
0: No, but I have it on the list.
1: All right, that's okay.
0: All right.
1: Now, for the reason for my question, Napoleon won the Preakness, the horse Napoleon.
0: All right.
1: And I was at a Memorial Day parade, maybe about 5 or 6 years ago, and I saw somebody that I hadn't seen for years. And it's a wonderful thing when you go back and you think there's absolutely no one you knew previously, and you find someone there, and it is, and you see them and recognize them. And I gave her a rose with an American flag on it. Rose Barlow was her name. And she asked me if I made it, and I said no, but you should ask, Rose, because on my high school trip to Mount Vernon, overlooking the Potomac, I told a fellow student from St. Mary's, I've lived here before at George Washington's home. I recognize everything in the house, but I don't know why I recognized it or any reason why, and I just left it at that time. So across the street at this Memorial Day parade was a cannon, and it had been there. It was no accident. Someone had a hand in it long before we ever knew. So that's the lyrics from a song. And that cannon was where someone with a December rose, who listen up here, December 5th, the birth date, was there as an employee. And there were police officers from a department, and they said to me, we all feel like we know you. Well, I didn't say much. Loose lips sink ships. So that was said then. And now with the cannon left there in a beautiful array of flags around it, I thought how apropos it would be, since Napoleon the horse won the Preakness, to ask a trivia question about the cannon, Napoleon the cannon.
0: And we'll get there. Firstly, your long explanation was great. I got to clean the entire studio. Thank you for that. All right. Now, with that in mind, let's talk. And yes, Napoleon Solo, of course, did win, but not all that much of a race because, of course, the Kentucky Derby winner, Golden Tempo, didn't participate. But all right. So now, let me find my question about Napoleon. Napoleon actually suffered from a great fear. What was he afraid of? Hello, operator.
1: Napoleon? No, I was asking about the cannon, the Civil War cannon.
0: Well, it says Napoleon here. So I don't know anything about cannons. It doesn't say cannon. It says Napoleon. All right, so you want a cannon question? Well, you'll have to hold on. I'll have to find one. Don't go away.
1: All right, thank you.
0: So, I'm at the mercy of John trying to ferret out what it is you want to do. And then he writes it on the screen, of course. So we'll hold on for Ruth, and I'll find Napoleon's cannon? Oh, God, help me. Well, I say no matter what the category, we have something for you. So Napoleon's cannon will be a trivia question. But right now, we're going to do something sane, and that's charts with Barry in New Hampshire. Barry, how's it going?
2: Hey, Wally, I can't follow that.
0: No, there's no, but literally, I meant to clean the studio and also get the chart books in place and all that. And Ruth gave me the opportunity to do all that.
2: But last week I did charts from 75, but I'm going to do 65 this week.
0: All right.
2: And the other thing I want to say, when I was in Austin, I saw a performer, he won Blues Album of the Year, and he has a song called While I'm Young, and he sounds like Sam Cooke.
0: Uh-huh.
2: If you ever want to play that. So his name is D.K. Harrell.
0: Okay.
2: H-A-R-E-L-L. So if you can play that song, and let me think if you think that sounds like Sam Cooke, even though he's, I said he's mostly a blues singer.
0: Okay. Yeah, I'm aware of them, and I will absolutely look for that. And the song, let me write this down on something, because otherwise you know I'm going to forget this. So let me find the official request list that I usually don't, usually is the operative word, don't throw out. So now let's see. No, those are news questions. All right, well, I'm still looking, still checking. Let's see. Okay, here we go, WGN. All right, let's save this for tomorrow, so I'll see it tomorrow, so I can play it tomorrow. And this is just so organized, unlike me in every way. All right, so let's see. All right, so we are ready for D.K. Harrell's song that you wanted.
2: Right.
0: What is it?
2: While I'm Young. Yep.
0: Harrell.
2: While
0: I'm Young.
2: It's on the Right Man album. It's his first album, that CD that he released.
0: Okay. Barry from New Hampshire. I'm writing down who wants to hear this, and we'll see if I actually can do it. All right.

0: 1965. So we'll pick June 5th because that's really probably about what it was. All right. Number one, Help Me Rhonda.
1: Beach Boys.
0: Yeah. Number two, Woolly Bully.
1: Sam the Sham and the Pharaohs.
0: Yes. Number three, Back in My Arms Again.
1: Supreme.
0: Yes. Number four, Crying in the Chapel.
1: Elvis?
0: Yes, the Elvis version is absolutely right. Well, we know it wasn't the Orioles, but okay. And that's great. Number five, Ticket to Ride.
1: Beatles.
0: Of course. Number six, Mrs. Brown, You Have a Lovely Daughter.
1: Peter Noon, Hermit Hermit.
0: Yes, absolutely. Number seven, I Can't Help Myself, Sugar Pie Honey Bunch. Yeah, you're going to do
1: Temptation?
0: No, give me another one.
1: Quick. Box.
0: Oh God, I was hoping for the four. I was hoping for the Four Tops, but that's all right.
1: Four Tops, that's right.
0: You're welcome to. You know, you can get three wrong and still win. So we're at number eight. So you're doing well. Just a Little, and it was on Autumn Records. It came out of San Francisco, but the group was meant to fool people that they were British, but they weren't.
1: Just a Little. Can I hear
0: Cry Just a Little, because the other hit they had was Laugh, Laugh.
1: Oh, I Cried Just a Little. Oh, I know that song.
0: Yeah, and you know Laugh, Laugh, I Thought I'd Die. That's a big hit. So,
1: Psychotic Reaction.
0: Oh, no, don't do that. No, don't do that. Keep going. You can do this. Like I say, they tried to act British. And their name was actually the name of Bo Brummels. Yes, the Bo Brummels is correct. All right. Okay. So number nine, Engine number nine. Kind of country. On Smash.
1: Okay.
0: He's a guy. Does
1: Miller, some, not, I'm not sure.
0: Well, that's all right. It's Roger Miller.
1: It is Roger Miller. Oh,
0: yeah.
1: Okay.
0: So, okay. And number 10, It's Not Unusual.
1: Tom Jones.
0: Absolutely. We have a winner. You did it.
1: All right.
0: All right. Don't go away. Stay where you are. All right. Absolutely. Now, remember, the prizes are worthless. Takes forever to get something. You may die first, but we're trying to get them to you while you're still alive. No promises made, but hopefully you have the fun of doing it right here on the radio on Monday nights on WGN. You're going to die.

WGN Radio. I'm Raleigh James. And who are they? All right, that's the first of our bumper stumpers. There is a very definitive theme, too, all right? Something they have absolutely in common. Guaranteed. All right, so now we're back to Ruth here. And Ruth, Napoleon's Canon. All right, well, I did it. Hard to believe. John said, what, when I went in and told him? Of course, we're fond of cannons. We lived in Chattanooga right on Ridge. And, of course, there, the cannons from the Civil War are protected. And so, yes, if you have a house on Ridge, most likely you have a pet cannon. You have to keep it. You can't do anything with it. All right, well, Ruth and Gurney is back on WGN Radio.

0: Okay, so.
1: Okay, Raleigh. Well, first of all, I wanted also to request.
0: No, no.
1: For the
0: all right. What
1: hand,
0: do you want?
1: It had a hand in it. The Battle Hymn of the Republic.
0: Okay, I probably won't be. I won't be playing the Battle Hymn of the Republic.
1: Well, that comes from the Civil War too. Mm-hmm. So did the cannon?
0: We're not.
1: Napoleon.
0: Yes, we're not playing.
1: And
0: the
1: George
0: Battle
1: Armstrong Custer forgot
0: right,
1: to
0: well.
1: Bring the
0: cannon. Do you want your question or not?
1: Bighorn.
0: You ready or
1: now,
0: not?
1: Now, what is the question? What's the
0: all right, all right. Yes, Napoleon's cannon, by the way, there was an American-manufactured version as well. They both combined the function of two things. And the functions of what? And it was simple to produce. It was reliable. It was robust.
1: Its function was to fight in war.
0: No, no, no. In terms of what it did, it was two different things. It combined the function of two different weapons.
1: Oh, two different. Well, I don't know. Howitzer?
0: Howitzer is one of them. Absolutely. Good, good. Get the other one.
1: Okay, here's the thing. Let's see now. It was called the King of the Battlefield.
0: Yeah, well, whatever.
1: Okay, a second.
0: We don't care about any of that. Okay. I just need your answer because I don't have all night.
1: Battle Hymn of the Republic, the King. Okay. No, I can't think of that second item. Maybe
0: all right.
1: After you say
0: well,
1: it,
0: then there you go. It's a field gun and a howitzer. It combines the function of both a field gun and a howitzer.
1: Oh, the King of the Battlefield.
0: All
1: That's
0: right.
1: What it was known as.
0: There you go. Talk to you later. Thanks. All right. So 888-876-5593. And yes, if you think I gave Ruth short shrift, you didn't hear her first preamble, which gave me time to clean the studios and actually also get a snack. I'll be having a Coca-Cola in moments. All right, so Billy Bob and Bourbon A wants charts as well. Oh, good, we're going to do that. But Mike in Lindenhurst has a guess on my question. Cost savings on the agenda for every major U.S. airline in the 1980s. One came up with an easy way to save $40,000 a year. What did they do? All right, Mike in Lindenhurst, welcome back to WGN Radio.
2: Okay, I'm going to guess, I think it was American Airlines, and they decided not to paint the planes.
0: Oh, that's interesting. I love it. No, it's not that.
2: That's not it.
0: But it's a great answer. I love it.
2: All right.
0: All right, thanks.
2: That's
0: appreciate it.
2: I had you this time.
0: Yeah. All right, good deal. Well, call me back if you think of something else. All right, so what is it? Yeah, not painting the planes. I think that probably would have saved them more than $40,000, but I'm not 100% sure. All right, maybe not. I don't know. I've never priced a plane painting, actually. Oh, we're going to do charts all over the place. This is going to be fun. But Cindy in Chicago has a trivia guest, and so does Lisa in Dundee. All right, Cindy.
3: I wanted Miss Fisher trivia too, but John didn't give me a chance to say. But I have a good, I have a kind of interesting guess. They give you like a glass with half a glass of pop. They don't give you the whole can of pop.
0: Not correct.
3: That's cheapo. They started doing that, though.
0: Well,
3: did you notice that?
0: You can ask. No, I don't fly, but you can ask for the can, I'm sure. All right, hang on a minute. Don't go away. All right, because we'll have to come up with Miss Fisher and add that to the list. And we'll get Lisa in Dundee. I think we can do that right now before the news, actually. She's got a guess. All right, Lisa, welcome back to WGN Radio. What do you think?
4: Hey, Raleigh. I seem to remember this, and didn't they, like, take an olive off the salad that you
0: Bingo.
4: Get? Or?
0: Bingo. And I told James, I said, this is just too good. Yes.
4: It was such a small thing.
0: It was American Airlines, and they eliminated one olive from the first class salads.
4: Isn't that something?
0: It really is. I don't like olives anyway. But
4: oh, I do. I love them.
0: Yeah, well.
4: But yeah, it was just such so minute. I mean, how did they even
0: Yeah, I know.
4: Determine that, I wonder. But
0: oh, they probably have an efficiency expert. But yeah, something of that, a budget
4: efficiency. That's a
0: efficiency.
4: Job I'd like.
0: Yeah, really. I don't know what else I'd eliminate. Probably a lot of things. Hang on, you're a winner. Don't go away. And thank you, Raleigh. Thank you for the 5x5. Couldn't do it without you. I appreciate it more than you know.
4: You're
0: All right.
4: more than welcome.
0: All right. So, and people ask for 5x5. I just know it. But we're going to do a lot of charts coming up next on WGN Radio.

0: Radio. I'm Raleigh James. Well, more than a year before we had Nip Sip, we had Go and Get Some More. Who were they? 888-876-5593. 8888 Raleigh from 1954. Yeah, I think everything tonight is going to be 50s, or close to it anyway, to make up for last week, which was mostly, I think, latter 60s from what I recall. But it's been a while. All right, now. We're going to do some charts, and we're going to do some lyrics, and we're going to have Cindy, should we get it out of the way first? Probably so. Miss Fisher. All right. So, Cindy, here we go. You ready?
1: Yeah.
0: All right. What is the Miss Fisher series based on? Obviously, it's some books, but who wrote them?
1: Oh, I don't know who wrote the book. Well, what is it based on?
0: No, it's absolutely based on a book series. It is, and it was adapted from novels. I mean, it's not a question. It's you know, probably the most fundamental fact about this. And so, since you don't know, you can look up Cary Greenwood. And he actually had a cameo appearance in one of the, I think in season one, episode four. He's uncredited. He's a guest at a fancy party. But yes, take a look at Cary Greenwood, because that's what it's based on.
1: Okay, well, I have something funny to say.
0: All right, say it tomorrow night. Say it tomorrow night, and I appreciate it. Thanks. All right, so 888-876-5593. Yeah, because Monday Night Trivia lines are full as far as that. And yes, I've gotten some complaints. Stick to trivia. All right. Well, when the lines are full, we will. And they are actually, there's one line available for you if you want it. But we've got chart hanging on. We've got Mike wants 1969. And oh, Jack has some requests, actually. Billy Bob wants 1966. And John wants 1968. So shall we do it in year order, perhaps? And lyrics from Fran, too. We're going to do that for 1963. But let's revisit 1966 with Billy Bob and Bourbonnais. How's it going, Billy?
2: Hey, 97-time caller.
0: Uh-huh. When are you going to stop that? When are you stopping counting?
2: Well, I got to at least get to 100.
0: Okay. All right.
2: Anyway, I was going to do a reverse straggler on you. Instead of you asking the question, I was going to ask your TV audience one.
0: Well,
2: radio.
0: Well, absolutely. I don't know. No lines available for them to call in is the problem.
2: Well, that's okay. I'll just give you the answer. Then you, maybe if you ran out of ones, you could use it one day.
0: All right.
2: 56% of parents introduced their children to this activity.
0: All right. Well, after
2: we're done, I'll tell John when I get off. And then I want one request, if you will, before the charts.
0: All right.
2: Wait.
0: I got to find out the piece of
2: paper
0: that's
2: here, fine.
0: So we can actually remember your request.
2: I think we're going back to the 1930s or something. I don't even know if you know this band.
0: Well, let's see. All right. So what we got?
2: Jan Garber Band. You ever hear that?
0: Yeah. What do you want to hear?
2: Babyface.
0: All right. I think I've got it.
2: Thank you.
0: Yep. All right. So let us talk about 1966. That would be the week ending June the 4th. Number one.
2: Right.
0: When a man loves a woman.
2: Percy Sledgehammer.
0: Yep. Number two, Groovy Kind of Love.
2: Something Fontaine?
0: Well, it was on the Fontana label. You can do it.
2: Okay.
0: You can do it. Wayne Fontana and the...
2: Yeah, my name is guy. I just remember that guy's name, Wayne. I thought it was Wayne Fontana.
0: Well, actually, he's not even on the lyric. He's not even on the label in this one. It's the Mindbenders.
2: But no. This is good. Okay.
0: Number
2: yeah,
0: three,
2: you can turn me on to anything you want to.
0: Yeah, number three.
2: Anytime at all.
0: Yes, number three, Paint It Black.
2: Oh, that's the Rolling Stones.
0: Number four, Did You Ever Have to Make Up Your Mind? On Kama Sutra.
2: Yeah. Yeah. John, the guy that did Welcome Back, Cotter song.
0: Yes, absolutely. Yes, you betcha. Absolutely. Number five, I Am a Rock.
2: Paul Simon and Garfunkel.
0: Yep. Number six, Monday.
2: The Mamas and the Papas.
0: Yep, number seven, Rainy Day Women, number 12 and 35.
2: Oh, that's Bob Dylan.
0: Number eight, It's a Man's World. but it wouldn't be nothing without a woman or a little girl.
2: Yeah, there was a cool singer there, guy, but I can't think of his name, so I'll defer to you to tell me the answer.
0: James Brown. All right, number 9, Greengrass.
2: Jerry Lewis and the Playboys?
0: Yes, I'm afraid so. And number 10, Strangers in the Night.
2: Oh, Frank Sinatra.
0: You're a winner. All right, hang on, don't go away. So there, there you have it. Just that easy. So let's see what put Billy Bob on hold and move directly to 1968 with John in Chicago. John, welcome back to WGN Radio. How are you?
3: I'm good. How are you?
0: Can't complain. So we're going to do 1968. This week in 1968, where were you?
3: I was still in college.
0: Okay, that's good. And that would have you probably listening to the radio somewhere. So here we go. And this would be the week ending August 31st. August. Yeah, I don't know where I am. So that's not it at all. Yes, the week ending May 25th or June 1st. I'm going to go with June 1st because they do these charts in advance. All right, number 1, Mrs. Robinson.
3: Simon and Garfunkel.
0: Yep, Simon and Garfunkel is right. Number 2, The Good, the Bad, and the Ugly.
3: Hugo Montenegro.
0: Yep. Number 3, Beautiful Morning. It's a Beautiful Morning.
3: The Rascals.
0: Yes. Number 4, Tighten Up. Hi, everybody.
3: Archie Bell and the Drell.
0: Yep, absolutely. Number 5, Honey. See the tree, how big it's grown?
3: Bobby Goldsboro.
0: Absolutely. Number 6, Yummy, Yummy, Yummy. I've got love in my tummy.
3: Express something?
0: Well, you're half right on that. The Ohio Express. We'll keep that one in mind in case we need a tiebreaker.
3: Right.
0: Number 7, Moni Moni.
3: Tommy James and Shondell.
0: Number 8, Ain't Nothing Like the Real Thing. It's the Motown version. Original. It's a duo. A guy and a girl. Well known for having Motown duos.
3: Definitely don't know that one.
0: Marvin Gaye and Tammy Terrell. It's all right.
3: Okay.
0: Number 9, Cowboys to Girls.
3: Intruders.
0: Yes. And number 10, Do You Know the Way to San Jose?
3: Dionne Warwick.
0: And we have a winner. All right. Hang on. Don't go away. Very good. All right. So, yes, absolutely. Got an 85. And that's certainly passing. Now, we'll put John on hold. And again, the prizes are worthless. Don't expect much. And expect it to take forever, but you're doing this for the fun of it, and I am glad you are. All right, so let's see. Now we're moving up to 1969 with Mike in Elmwood. Welcome back to WGN Radio.
4: Yes, right.
0: All right. So 1969, and where were you?
4: Oh, I just entered high school.
0: Oh, okay. Well, then, yeah, you'd probably be remembering all this, because what else do you have to do at night except listen to the Top 40 radio station? All right.
4: Cool.
0: Number 1, Get Back.
4: Beatles.
0: Number 2, Love Can Make You Happy.
4: Mercy.
0: Yes. Number 3, Aquarius, Let the Sunshine In.
4: Fifth Dimension.
0: Yes. Number 4, Oh, How Happy.
4: Wait a minute. Edwin Hawkins
0: Singer. Yes, Oh Happy Day, and you're right. I had the wrong title, but you're right. It is the Edwin Hawkins Singer's doing Oh Happy Day. Yes, Oh How Happy would have been The Shades of Blue, but it's a different year. Number 5, Hair.
4: Cow Sills.
0: Number 6, These Eyes.
4: Guess Who.
0: 7, Atlantis.
4: Donovan.
0: 8, Guitars Ann.
4: Ray Stevens.
0: 9, In the Ghetto.
4: Mr. Elvis Presley.
0: And number 10, Grazing in the Grass. It's the vocal version.
4: I can't think of his name. I know it.
0: It's a group.
4: I can't think of the name, and I can see it.
0: Well, that's all right. You win anyway because you got 9 of them right, but Grazing in the Grass is the Friends of Distinction.
4: Friends of Distinction, right.
0: Yeah, on RCA. You know. All right, you're a winner. Hang on. Don't go away.
4: Okay.
0: All right, good deal. So how about that? Mike, 90%. Way to go. All right. And yes, you can pick any year you want. And you don't have to pick this week in time. If there's another week that floats your boat, that's fine, too. If there's something else entirely different, like 1963 lyrics that we're going to do with Fran. Or 5x5. Yeah, Marty and Whiting, we're going to do 5x5. Right now, we got some requests and from Jack in St. Charles. But if you want to call... I was going to give you the phone number, but now all the lines are lit up. So if you want to call, hold your horses. When you hear somebody leaving, that's when you dial 888-876-5593, 888-ROLLYE. All right, Marty in Whiting. Wait a minute. That's 5x5. Don't go away, Marty. We're going to do your 5x5 here in a moment. We're going to get Jack's request. All right, so Jack, what is it you want to hear?
5: One title, two different songs. Walk on the Wild Side.
0: Oh.
5: Reed.
0: What?
5: And Jimmy Smith.
0: All right. Now, give me the two you want, because there's so many versions of this.
5: Well, Lou Reed.
0: Yeah.
5: And Jimmy Smith.
0: That's
5: the other song.
0: You want
5: different
0: the Jimmy... Yeah, Walk on the Wild Side has been done by a zillion people, the Jimmy Smith version. All right, but if that's what you want, that's what you will get.
5: Sure.
0: All right, Jack, thanks. Appreciate
5: Thank
0: it.
5: You.
0: Yeah, I think that the Lou Reed version might just be Lou Reed. I don't know anybody who redid that. But as far as Walk on the Wild Side, Jimmy Smith, yeah, we got choices there. Oh, so we're going to do a couple 5x5s, Marty and Karen and Fran and Austin, 1963 lyrics coming up after this on WGN Radio.

0: WGN Radio. I'm Donnie James. A lot going on that record. That was 1956 on Cash, one of John Dolphin's label. Yes, Dolphins of Hollywood. It wasn't in Hollywood. All right, so who is that? 888-876-5593. I've heard three of them now. I want to know, what do they have in common with each other? All right, because all of these records have an absolute serious commonality. Doesn't get more serious than this. All right, but we got Fran in Austin. Welcome back to WGN Radio. Fran, how are you?
1: Oh, pretty good. Okay. I'm just hanging in here.
0: Well, yes. You feeling all right?
1: Oh, just itchy.
0: Yeah. Oh, I relate to that. Boy, strongly.
1: Yeah. Especially the, under my eyes and in my eyes part. That's just, ugh.
0: Oh, I'm so sorry.
1: But anyway, I will be seeing a dermatologist hopefully soon. So.
0: Good. All right. Well, now, we want lyrics from 1963.
1: Yep.
0: All I know that when the beat brings a feel, it's hard to get parted. I know you know this. And then the music begins to play. And automatically you're on your way.
1: Monkey Time.
0: Yes, absolutely right. You betcha. Monkey Time. I knew you could do it. All right.
1: Hey, all right.
0: Hang on, don't go away. Yes, absolutely.
1: Okay.
0: All right. So, yes, and I put a little note on my blog about an apology to Gary that I had him listening to something that actually only had video stuff that was interesting, but tomorrow night we are absolutely going to talk about radio in Detroit. All right.
1: Okay,
0: thanks. Don't go away. Yes, absolutely. It's about as embarrassed as I've been. Yeah, yeah. Tell a blind guy to see something. The only thing interesting about it is what you can see, right? Because the audio is nothing. All right. So, yeah. But that's because I'm an idiot. But it'll be fun. We'll talk about Detroit Top 40 Radio tomorrow night. And maybe some things that you don't know. If you're thinking you know all about Detroit Top 40 Radio, well, we'll see. All right. So now we'll do a little 5x5, I do believe. And I think we go to the top of the hour now. And so we will. Marty in Whiting, welcome back to WGN Radio.
2: Roy James, good evening.
0: How are you?
2: Can't complain, Jim.
0: All right.
2: 6 foot above the ground.
0: Yes.
2: At my age.
0: Yeah.
2: I'm doing pretty good.
0: All right.
2: So let's go, Raleigh.
0: What is Dorothy's last name in The Wizard of Oz?
2: No clue.
0: Gail.
2: Oh.
0: All right. Okay. Who wrote Charlie and the Chocolate Factory? Yeah, and he was a World War II fighter pilot also, but later he wrote children's books.
2: Raleigh, no clue.
0: Okay.
2: I'm done.
0: Yeah, that's right, you are. Roald Dahl. We'll talk to you next week. Thanks, appreciate it. Okay, yeah, Roald Dahl, British author, poet, screenwriter, and World War II fighter pilot. Best known probably for Charlie and the Chocolate Factory, whether he wanted to be or not. So that's the deal there. But he wrote a number of other things. Well, he's sold over 300 million books. So also did adult stuff, too. Short stories, Playboys, Harper, The New Yorker, all published his stuff. Wrote about adultery, wrote about suicide. Yes, promiscuity, the adult topics, don't you know? Let's go back to Charlie and the Chocolate Factory, shall we? We'll talk to Karen in Madison. All right, Karen, welcome back to WGN Radio.
3: Hi, how are you doing?
0: All right, how about yourself?
3: Oh, well, I'm okay right now.
0: Okay.
3: Well, I hope everybody is doing as well as they can.
0: Yep. Well, you survived Memorial Day, so holiday is over now. You can come out.
3: Yeah.
0: All right. So, what was the first company to sell aspirin over the counter?
3: I'm going to say Bayer.
0: Absolutely right. Bayer. You betcha.
3: I was right?
0: Yes.
3: Oh, great. Good.
0: What toy wobbles, but they don't fall down?
3: Can you repeat that, please?
0: Yes. What toy wobbles, but they don't fall down?
3: Punching bag?
0: No, Weebles is the toy. That's all right. You can get it. All right.
3: Never heard of that.
0: Which ear did Van Gogh cut off?
3: Which ear?
0: Yeah, which ear?
3: Gosh, I'm just going to have to pick.
0: Right.
3: left?
0: Yes, absolutely right. So you had a 50% choice, and there you go.
3: Good.
0: All right, so you're still in the game.
3: Got
0: to get two more. All right. Who was the first divorced president? Should be easy.
3: It should be?
0: Yeah.
3: I'm just going to say Ulysses Grant. I'm just guessing. I have no idea.
0: Ronald Reagan.
3: Oh, see.
0: Talk to you next week.
3: Okay, right, thanks. At least I played.
0: Yes, you did.
3: I'm
0: grateful for it. And as I look at the screen now, every line is available. That's right. Every last one of them. So if you've wanted to play trivia, this would be the time to line up. So 888-876-5593, 888-ROLLYE. Oh, and I realized I haven't thrown out another question since we discovered that it was American Airlines that saved $40,000 by eliminating one olive from each first-class salad. So we need another one. And we talked about houses last week. Let's do something else about houses. In 1970, that's 56 years ago, 1970, only 17% of newly built single-family homes had this. Had what? All right. Today, over half. So there. So it's over half today, but in 1970, only 17% of newly built single-family homes had this. Had what? 888-876-5593-8888. Raleigh. All right, so that's the deal on my question and the deal on yours. And yes, when it's wide open like this, you can have a second chance on anything. Marty wants a World Series 1975. Oh yes, remember well. All right, so we'll talk about that. But what do we have to tell you as far as items of interest? Oh, one of five stair steps would be 77 right now, but sadly no longer with us. And that was Clarence Burke Jr. Yeah, five stair steps, an Invisible Man's band. Died the day after his 64th birthday at home in Marietta, Georgia in 2013. And you know, there's never been a cause of death announced. Jesse Coulter is 83 this weekend. Yeah, she got married again a couple of years ago to a guy in Arizona, which is a home for her. She was born in 1943 in Phoenix. And of course, she was married to Dwayne Eddy and to Waylon Jennings. And then now, Arlen Brower is the guy's name. And yeah, did heavy construction and stuff like that. And Valentine's Day 2023. So that's great for Jesse. We'll pick it up right after the news right here on WGN Radio.

0: WGN Radio. I'm Raleigh James. So who is that? All right. Well, they have in common with the first three I played. Yeah, there is a very strong thread between all of these songs that I'll play tonight. And that's the fourth one you've heard. So let's see what we're doing here. I throw out a question. And that is, in 1970, only 17% of newly built single-family homes had this. Today, more than 50% have them. All right, now I said, if you don't know my question, you have no ideas about my bumpers, then have your own category, and the sky's the limit, because you can pick anything you darn well want. Marty and Whiting picked the 1975 World Series. All right, Marty, how are you?
1: Roy James.
0: Indeed.
1: I'm going to tip my cap to John and yourself. What a segue. just pass on.
0: Okay, so yeah, we're going to talk about the 1975 World Series, and this is probably the most memorable thing of it, so you'll probably know, and that is the Reds won 108 games in the regular season. They swept the Pirates in the NLCS, but they were in danger of falling behind 2-0 to the underdog Red Sox until this player drove in the tying run, stole second, and scored a winning run in what became a 3-2 victory for the Reds. Who's the player?
1: What, are you talking the World Series?
0: Yes.
1: That's the question that you...
0: Yes, 1975. You'll remember Reds and World Reds and Red Sox. You'll remember that.
1: And the Red Sox were up 2-0,
0: mm-hmm.
1: and then the Reds came back, but can you tell me that question again, please?
0: Yeah, so we're saying that they were on the Red Sox were on the verge of going 2 games to no games. They were leading in the second game 2-1 with 2 outs in the ninth. It did not look good. But then a player, a Reds player obviously, drove in the tying run, stole second, and scored the winning run 3-2 for the Reds.
1: Raleigh, I cannot lie. I don't remember.
0: Oh, man, this was like the most important part of the series, I thought. Dave Concepcion.
1: Yeah, being a Red Sox fan, yeah.
0: Well, can't help you there. I'm more of a Reds girl. All right.
1: Are you really?
0: You know,
1: Reds girl?
0: I used to run the games on the radio, you know, so I got to know them. But no, actually,
1: okay.
0: I have no favorites whatsoever. I just knew when it was time for a commercial break. And the worst thing is, the two guys that did the play-by-play, one of them was an old player, Joe Nuxhall, and he would drink. And he took over the second inning and the eighth inning. And my cue was always the score. And by the eighth inning, I couldn't even recognize the damn score. So yes, I remember it well. Marty Brenneman and Joe Nuxhall. All right. Well, there you go. Talk to you later.
1: Getting back to Joe Nuxhall, he pitched one time in the major leagues. He was like 17 or 18. I forgot the year now, but anyways.
0: Oh, yeah.
1: Thank you, Raleigh.
0: Okay, thanks for calling. Absolutely, he'd been a player. And that, you know, that's one of the reasons that he was... he's not in the National Baseball Hall of Fame or anything like that, but, you know, he's in the Cincinnati Reds Hall of Fame, that's for sure. And he was a revered player, and, yeah, the youngest in the MLB. I think he was 15 at the time in 1944, if I remember. But as I say, he retired as a player in about 66, moved to the radio booth, and was there for 30 years. And, yeah, I remember well, like I say, it was second and eighth inning. And by that eighth inning, poor Joe was tanked. Oh, yeah, and it was my job to recognize the score. Sometimes I did, sometimes I didn't, yeah. So it was interesting when I didn't, of course, because the national commercials would just run on the local station. Well, oh well. So we'll get to Naoto from Japan. Of course, we'll do Myers-Briggs. But my question has interested some of you to take a guess. So in 1970, only 17% of newly built single-family homes had this. Now more than half of them have it. Cindy in Chicago, what is it?
2: Okay, my first guess was an overhead sewer.
0: Nope.
2: Okay, and then it was crank-out windows, camera system.
0: Nope.
2: Garbage disposal.
0: Nope.
2: What else was my guess? Alarm system?
0: Nope.
2: I don't know. All electric right. heat? I don't know.
0: All right. Well, call us back if you think of something else.
2: I tried.
0: Yes, you did.
2: Oh,
0: all right.
2: That song you played was really silly. I never heard that song before. It was funny.
0: Oh, yeah, that's the idea. You probably never heard any of them. But anyway, all right, thanks. Appreciate it.
2: So, bye-bye.
0: Yes, you've heard four of them already, and there'll be a fifth coming up in moments, actually. We'll get the rest of your guesses first, though. And let us see what Mike in Lindenhurst thinks. All right, Mike, welcome back to WGN Radio. So 17% in 1970, more than half today. What? Nope. All right, bye, Mike. All right, we say goodbye to Mike. Let's see. So, Kimberly and Dalton. All right, now, Kimberly, last week after we spoke, I mailed you and I sent you an email. Attached to it was the song that your mom liked.
3: Oh, okay.
0: Did you get it?
3: I haven't been into my emails much, Sally. I get so many texts, I don't go into them much, but I will check it tonight. I will definitely check it.
0: Yeah, let me know if you got it or not. It's it's not a very big file, so I assume you got it. But if you didn't,
3: okay,
0: if you didn't, I'll find another way to get it to you.
3: You can probably do it while I'm talking to you.
0: Okay. All right.
3: All right. I had some guesses for trivia, but with dialing you, I didn't hear what the last person said, so I don't know if there'll be anything double on it, but I have some guesses.
0: All right, let's hear them.
3: Okay, dishwasher.
0: Nope.
3: Second or more bathroom?
0: Nope.
3: And electric stove?
0: Nope.
3: Okay.
0: Thanks for trying. I appreciate it.
3: I'll email you back or let James know or some, or John know or something.
0: Yeah.
3: With,
0: yeah. Absolutely. Okay. Okay. Bye. All right. So
3: thank you,
0: good deal. So there we have it. Yeah. Let's see what else I'm doing here. Is there anybody else I need to do before I play the next bumper? I think we are. Oh, yeah. Mike called back with a guess. Okay, so, Mike, what's your guess?
4: I'm going to guess air conditioning.
0: Nope. What else you got?
4: Oh, well, that's it.
0: All right.
4: Nobody else took all the other ones.
0: Well, if you think of something else, talk to me later. All right.
4: Okay. Thank
0: you. Okay, so we'll hear another bumper stumper right after this on WGN Radio.
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WGN Radio. All right, so who are those? 1956 on Decca, and what's the commonality? All right, so got a number of things going on, but let's get another guess here from Bob in Willowbrook, who thinks he knows what our trivia answer is. And 17% of new homes in developed in 1970, constructed in 1970, had one of these. And why are you hearing Noisy Clock by the Lawrence Keys Trio instead of The Stream? Because The Stream is down. Why is The Stream down? If I knew that, The Stream wouldn't be down. I've moved up finding and fixing The Stream to urgent on the to-do list. Hopefully, you'll be hearing what you came to hear here soon. Until then, it's Noisy Clock on a repetitive loop. Sorry about that. Check back later. Thanks for trying to listen.

Why are you hearing Noisy Clock by the Lawrence Keys Trio instead of The Stream? Because The Stream is down. Why is The Stream down? If I knew that, The Stream wouldn't be down. I moved up, finding and fixing The Stream, to urgent on the to-do list. Hopefully, you'll be hearing what you came to hear here soon. Until then, it's Noisy Clock on a repetitive loop. Sorry about that. Check back later. Thanks for trying to listen.

Why are you hearing Noisy Clock by the Lawrence Keys Trio instead of The Stream? Because The Stream is down. Why is The Stream down? If I knew that, The Stream wouldn't be down. I moved up, finding and fixing The Stream, to urgent on the to-do list. Hopefully, you'll be hearing what you came to hear here soon. Until then, it's Noisy Clock on a repetitive loop. Sorry about that. Check back later. Thanks for trying to listen.

Why are you hearing Noisy Clock by the Lawrence Keys Trio instead of The Stream? Because The Stream is down. Why is The Stream down? If I knew that, The Stream wouldn't be down. I've moved up, finding and fixing The Stream, to urgent on the to-do list. Hopefully, you'll be hearing what you came to hear here soon. Until then, it's Noisy Clock on a repetitive loop. Sorry about that. Check back later. Thanks for trying to listen.

Why are you hearing Noisy Clock by the Lawrence Keys Trio instead of The Stream? Because The Stream is down. Why is The Stream down? If I knew that, The Stream wouldn't be down. I moved up, finding and fixing The Stream, to urgent on the to-do list. Hopefully, you'll be hearing what you came to hear here soon. Until then, it's Noisy Clock on a repetitive loop. Sorry about that. Check back later. Thanks for trying to listen.

Why are you hearing Noisy Clock by the Lawrence Keys Trio instead of The Stream? Because The Stream is down. Why is The Stream down? If I knew that, The Stream wouldn't be down. I moved up, finding and fixing The Stream, to urgent on the to-do list. Hopefully, you'll be hearing what you came to hear here soon. Until then, it's Noisy Clock on a repetitive loop. Sorry about that. Check back later. Thanks for trying to listen.

Why are you hearing Noisy Clock by the Lawrence Keys Trio instead of The Stream? Because The Stream is down. Why is The Stream down? If I knew that, The Stream wouldn't be down. I've moved up Finding and Fixing The Stream to urgent on the to-do list. Hopefully, you'll be hearing what you came to hear here soon. Until then, it's Noisy Clock on a repetitive loop. Sorry about that. Check back later. Thanks for trying to listen.

Why are you hearing Noisy Clock by the Lawrence Keys Trio instead of The Stream? Because The Stream is down. Why is The Stream down? If I knew that, The Stream wouldn't be down. I moved up, finding and fixing The Stream, to urgent on the to-do list. Hopefully, you'll be hearing what you came to hear here soon. Until then, it's Noisy Clock on a repetitive loop. Sorry about that. Check back later. Thanks for trying to listen.

Why are you hearing Noisy Clock by the Lawrence Keys Trio instead of The Stream? Because The Stream is down. Why is The Stream down? If I knew that, The Stream wouldn't be down. I moved up, finding and fixing The Stream, to urgent on the to-do list. Hopefully, you'll be hearing what you came to hear here soon. Until then, it's Noisy Clock on a repetitive loop. Sorry about that. Check back later. Thanks for trying to listen.

0: 40 Radio. It all started when Gary asked about that. And we've got Stan that we're going to bring in here in a moment because he grew up there, so he'll be able to correct some of my errors. But before we do, I want you to know, you know, I say I give my all for you. Well, tonight it includes a lot of pain. Yeah, as I sit in this studio, and this has happened before for weeks on end, but it had gone away until today. Sit on the studio, and I'm looking for things, all of your requests, and I've got them all here, by the way, and I don't know that we'll do them in order, but we'll do them. But I don't seem to notice, yeah, until I look down and most of my left hand is purple, certainly a dark red. And as I look further, sure enough, the no-see-ums or the midges or whatever the heck they call these, I think that's what they are anyway, little bites. And John and I have been going around for the last hour trying to figure out, how do they get in? Where are they? And of course, you don't see them. That's why there are no see-ums. I do see them when occasionally one will land on a computer screen or something. They'll say, oh, yeah, there it is. But I put all the antihistamines and cortisones and above all of the bug spray that I was wearing every day that I was in the studio for about a month. But, you know, let the guard down, no problem. And here I am again, so I am just scratching like a hound. All right, enough about me. Let's talk about Detroit. And as far as I know, Detroit's first full-time top 40 station was WJBK. And by the way, in 1957, Casey Kasem did nights there, but started in 1956, and it was top 40 until 1964. So we're going to bring in Stan to see if he concurs with that, and then we'll go from there. All right, Stan, so you were there. Were you there in 1956 when JBK goes full-time top 40?
1: Yes, it was, Raleigh, and thanks for having me on.
0: Always.
1: And, I'm not here to correct you. I'm just here to, say what a listener perspective on Detroit radio, and you've got more history about Detroit radio than anyone I know.
0: Well,
1: about all radio, in fact.
0: Well, nonetheless, you were there, and you know the stuff I know, most of which I'm doing just from recall, and one thing I did look up. But so in April of 58, JBK, which was a store station, of course, and we'll get to that later, but started to put out weekly music surveys. Those were the first surveys that I know of that were top 40 surveys that they were handing around to the record stores. And long about that time, WXYZ 1270 goes top 40. Is that your recollection as well?
1: Yes, that's about the time.
0: Okay. Now
1: I remember the kid next door that I learned to play baseball and played catch with had three teenage sisters.
0: Uh-huh.
1: They always had the radio on. They had the records playing all the time. And I was there most of the day during the summer and even at night. They had a street light in front of their house, and we played against the steps with the rubber ballers and the teenagers were doing what they would do, listening to records, dancing, making out, and here we're playing against the steps, and all this time the music is in the background.
0: Yeah, absolutely.
1: On the radio and records.
0: And interestingly, by the early 60s, XYZ overtakes JBK in the ratings. Now, long about then, and this is one that I remember only because of their teenage engineer there, but WEXL 1340 goes top 40. Do you remember that?
1: I remember WEXL, yeah. They played mostly country, though.
0: Well, that was later. That's right. They went full-time country in 63. But in 62, they tried top 40. The interesting thing about that was Ed Wolfram was their kid engineer, and he incorporated his newly created DI, so in other words, the interface box that would allow you to connect the microphone directly to the board, and that became the Wolf box, and he went to Motown, was an engineer for there, and all that wonderful wonderful deep bass and all that came from his DI unit. So actually, he became responsible for the Motown sound, but for a minute there, he was, as a kid, 16 years old at WEXL 1340. Before he's 17, of course, like you say, they go country. Now, it's ironic because, of course, I mentioned that JBK ultimately goes country, and that's not till later. JBK, as WDEE, destroys them. But okay, so now we come to WKMH/WKNR. Now, as far as I know, when it was WKMH, it was not top 40. Is that your recollection as well?
1: Yeah, it was mostly adult,
0: yes,
1: contemporary, I guess you'd call it, or
0: yes,
1: middle of the road.
0: Yes.
1: I'm not sure if they had those names back then, but I remember I used to listen to WKMH a lot because they had Van Patrick Sports.
0: Sure.
1: The announcer of the Detroit Tigers and the Detroit Lions.
0: Right.
1: And they had a disc jockey named Robin Seymour.
0: Oh, yes.
1: And in 1956, I think it was, the Four Lads had a record out called Bobbin' with the Robin.
0: Uh-huh.
1: And he made that his theme song. And he played, you know, the Pat Boone,
0: right,
1: and adult hits. But once in a while, he would throw in, like, G by the Crows.
0: But the interesting thing about Robin Seymour, of course, is he winds up with a TV show. And nothing better than TV to get awareness up there. So that was a...
1: But even in the mid-50s, he would throw in, you know, like Earth Angel, or he'd throw in... you know, all of a sudden, out of nowhere, you know,
0: right,
1: just all of a sudden, you'd hear, you know, a doo-wop song in there.
0: Absolutely.
1: Among all the Pat Boone stuff and the...
0: He was a Detroit boy as well. In fact, he worked on the Lone Ranger show, as did Casey, so that was interesting beginnings. But, all right, so I agreed that KMH... And by the way, you know why they had the Tigers, right?
1: Yeah.
0: Yeah, because Fred Knorr owned them. And
1: right.
0: So Fred Knorr owns the Tigers, and he's vacationing in Fort Lauderdale and scalds himself to death. And that was 1960. And that's when I remember that, too. I'm like, how do you scald yourself to death? You slip in the bathtub. You know, I always wondered, what's the story there? I never did find anything out. But his widow, of course, Mrs. Nellie Knorr, she hires Mike Joseph in 1963, and next thing you know, Lucky Keener 13, WKNR, is born, Halloween 1963. That your recollection as well?
1: Yes.
0: Okay.
1: When they just started out with no DJs, just played music for about 2 weeks.
0: Yes.
1: Which was really nice because I was out of oldies, and that was... to be the high part of WKNR.
0: Right. I would agree. They had a number of interesting people walk through there, but yeah, I'd say at the high point. Now, of course, that's Halloween 1963. Within less than a year, WJBK abandons the format. They bring out Just Beautiful Music. You might remember that too.
1: Mm-hmm.
0: Yeah, and then they added some vocals and all that, and then I think they briefly went back to top 40 in 1969. Do you remember that?
1: No, I wasn't in the country in 69.
0: Ah, okay.
1: But WJBK was my go-to station.
0: Yeah.
1: In the early 60s.
0: I'd
1: say from 61 to 64.
0: Don't blame you. But yeah, it did. It went briefly back to top 40 in 69, and then next thing you know, it's WDEE Country. And so here we have, we're into 64 now. We've still got XYZ in the format, and we've got Keener in the format. And of course, 63, that's when RKO took over CKLW. And sure enough, 1964, they debut top 40. And it was lagging behind Keener for probably 3 years until in April of 67, that's when they debuted Boss Radio. You know, Paul Drew was the PD and Drake was consulting. And by August of 67, they dethrone Keener. And they're the de facto number one station. It doesn't hurt that in addition to an FM, who cares, they had a TV counterpart, Channel 8. And they've been doing dance shows since Robin Seymour's Swing Time, and then later Tom Shannon.
1: Right.
0: So that's your recollection as well, right?
1: They had, CKLW had a Bud Davies.
0: Yes,
1: in a late,
0: top 10 late dance 50s. Party. Yes,
1: yeah.
0: yes, absolutely.
1: And he was on TV as well as on the radio.
0: Yeah.
1: And they were also mostly middle of the road until Rosalie Trombley came.
0: Yeah,
1: their music director. Yeah,
0: right. They had RKO took them in a real Boss Radio vein about 6 months before they promoted Rosalie the receptionist to music, and good idea for them. That's for sure. But so we have Keener throwing in the towel in 1972. And meanwhile, here we have a momentary competitor, and I say momentary. Do you remember in 1971, WCAR 1130 goes top 40?
1: I remember WCAR, but I didn't listen to their top 40 much.
0: Yeah, Ken Draper was their consultant, and it was less than a year. And so, you know, for the 70s, really, you've got CKLW, and really that's about it. But there, you know, CanCon started in 1971, and the Canadian government, of course, told RKO to get lost in 68, and it took them a little while to 1970 to do it. But and then Chum bought the station in 75. But through the 70s, it was loosely top 40, but they were kind of morphing to AC. Is that what you remember?
1: Yep.
0: Okay. And then we have the good old Bartell. They were starting to buy standalone FMs from Storer. So Storer sells them WDEE FM 93.1. And here comes WDRQ Top 40. And they were doing that till they went disco, and that died quickly, and then went back Top 40 and then urban. Is that about what you remember?
1: Yes.
0: All right. Have I missed anybody?
1: Well, from the time of...
0: All right. Have I missed anybody?

Why are you hearing Noisy Clock by the Lawrence Keys Trio instead of the stream? Because the stream is down. Why is the stream down? If I knew that, the stream wouldn't be down. I moved up, finding and fixing the stream, to urgent on the to-do list. Hopefully, you'll be hearing what you came to hear here soon. Until then, it's Noisy Clock on a repetitive loop. Sorry about that. Check back later. Thanks for trying to listen.

0: 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We started right at 10. If you don't hear yourself on it, it's because you didn't call or you didn't get on the air, because we had a lot of people waiting when the show went off. Deal is, call early, because if you call right about 10 o'clock, I guarantee you, you will be on the air. And I hope you'll do that soon. 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
1: Direct from the edge of the lunatic fringe, it's the Raleigh James Show.

WGN Radio. I'm Raleigh James. We have 3 hours to spend together, and if it's on your mind, I'll make sure it's on mine. We're going to start with the history of Detroit.

0: And to me, they, I completely listened to them from, I'd say, 65 till I got drafted in the service. And when I came back, I put it right back on WJLB and WCHB.
1: You know, I would agree. I would agree with that. I didn't put them on the list, of course, because they really were soul stations and positioned that way in the market. But there's no doubt about it, especially with JLB AM 1400, with you know, Al Perkins, and you know, they were the Detroit sound probably more than anyone else, and that was real big. But they never really positioned themselves that way. They were smart. They were going right after black communities, and to an extent, like you say, teenagers. So they were not shy about that. But it was great, because JLB would embrace a lot of the R&B that the quote-unquote top 40 stations wouldn't touch.
0: Exactly. Yep.
1: So, and then, of course, they got Martha Jean, the queen. So, and
0: yeah, she came from Memphis in,
1: yeah,
0: 1963. It was WDAI, was it, in Memphis? WDIA.
1: Yeah, DIA in Memphis, right. I thought it was about 66, but yeah, she was certainly there,
0: yeah,
1: during the 67 riots. And
0: yep, she was, yep.
1: I think she was on like the air for 48 straight hours or something. I mean, she was absolutely a force. And of course, the Perker, Al Perkins, broke a lot of R&B that the top 40 stations wouldn't touch. So, yeah, I would agree with you. If I was sitting there regularly, I would have been a CHB and JLB girl as well. So. But that was it as far as I knew when Gary was asking, because he said he didn't know anything about it other than, you know, of course, Keener and CK. I said, well, it's a lot different than that.
0: Yeah, we had a few other stations that were around the area. CHYR was Cheer Radio from Leamington, Ontario, and they were a top 40 before. They were the Canadian station before CKLW was popular.
1: Yeah.
0: Everybody that I knew, if they, especially on Sundays, because there was no rock and roll on Sunday in Detroit until noon or 1 p.m. And but everybody tuned into Cheer Radio.
1: Interesting.
0: Sometimes after midnight. And Cheer Radio was 24 hours, top 40.
1: The thing about Cheer that I remember was it was like 7:10 in the day and 7:30 at night. They were on two different,
0: yes,
1: frequencies.
0: Yes, exactly.
1: And that was very strange. But now that's interesting that while American stations were doing God Squad, you know, the paid religion and the Sunday morning junk, here's a Cheer not doing that. I wonder if they were not doing it because maybe the Canadian authorities kind of frowned on paid religion. I don't know.
0: Yeah, I remember 6 o'clock they had the news. 6:05 was a farm report, and 6:10 started music.
1: Yeah,
0: you know, in the morning, because I had a morning paper route.
1: Perfect.
0: And my transistor radio waiting for it.
1: Yeah. So I wonder when they went to top 40.
0: I would say this. I started listening to them probably about 1961.
1: Okay. All right.
0: 62.
1: And when did they? You know, I know that they were like 67 and all that. They were definitely top 40, but you think it was early as 61, 62. Interesting.
0: Oh, yeah.
1: Okay.
0: Yeah.
1: Okay. Because I think it was 67 is when they picked up the Cheer call letters. Remember, they used to be CJSP?
0: Yeah, they picked up Cheer Radio from the Sun Parlor of Southeastern Ontario,
1: yeah.
0: I think they called it.
1: Yeah.
0: The
1: all
0: Sun
1: right.
0: Parlor.
1: All right, and probably by the early 70s, that was it for them.
0: Yeah, I don't know. I can't remember when they left, but somebody else came on 710, and I can't remember what it was. I think it was classical or talk.
1: Interesting.
0: I'm not sure.
1: So they broke up they broke up the 710, 730.
0: Yeah.
1: Oh, that's interesting. All right. I love it. Yeah, well, they would be a factor. I doubt they were much of a market factor, but they were certainly a factor for kids looking for Sunday morning top 40.
0: Well, they haven't had a market then.
1: Yeah, yeah.
0: And let's see, what else? There's another station on 560. It became an oldie station.
1: Okay.

0: 560.
1: Who was it licensed? Do you remember the city of license?
0: Monroe.
1: Okay. All right.
0: It became Honey Radio.
1: Yeah, oh, God, and, yes. Okay. All right.
0: But before Honey Radio, it was a mixture of top 40 and country.
1: Right.
0: And I'm not sure what you would define it, but that was a station. And then we had WTAC 600 from Flint.
1: Wow, okay. Which, of course, was huge in Flint, but I didn't realize it had too much of a Detroit presence.
0: Yeah, it came into Detroit, and that's another station that played Sunday morning music.
1: Okay.
0: Rock and roll.
1: Yeah. Yeah, I remember Honey very well. I think they swapped to that in 74, and it was kind of an oldies approach.
0: Right.
1: Which did well for them. All right.
0: Yep.
1: Well, good. Then I think we are up to date, unless there was anybody else coming in that was big.
0: Well, in the 50s, 56, 57, WJLB had, I don't know if they were top 40 then. I don't think top 40 started till after Paola, is that right?
1: No, top 40 started before Paola. I would say mid 50s. What happened after the Paola hearings was they standardized it where they had a music director who would tell the jocks what they were going to play. And of course, at the time we were laughing saying, "Oh good, now you only have to pay off one person instead of seven." But the format was absolutely there from I'd say 55 on Todd Storrs and Gordon McClendon and all that. Yeah, so absolutely before the hearings. There were a number of changes before the hearings, things like Balaban and the Star Stations, Don Burden and all that. So yeah, it was around. But JLB, so you think they might have been in the 50s almost a real top 40 approach.
0: Frantic Ernie Durham was our... Oh, he was our kind of huggy boy.
1: Yeah, okay? Absolutely.
0: He was a rhythmic cadence in his delivery.
1: Yes.
0: And would rhyme all his sentences.
1: Yes, and he was definitely mid-50s, no doubt about it. And
0: he did two shows. He did one in Flint, and I can't remember the callers of that station. Then he came down to WJLB.
1: Yeah, hang on a minute.
0: But they were both owned by
1: Don't
0: JLB.
1: Go away. Stay right where you are. And we will pick it up right there, right after this on WGN Radio.

0: WGN Radio. I'm Raleigh James, and if it was 1955 in Detroit, you heard that on the radio, you knew it was time for, frantic Ernie Freeman. What am I saying? Henry Durham. Yes, absolutely. And it was in talking with Stan in Dearborn about that. And by the way, if you were in New York in the early 60s, it meant it was time for BMR, B. Mitchell Reed, on WMCA, same theme song. But interestingly, in those mid-50s years, the station was owned with, I think, a station in Flint, Booth Broadcasting, and I think Ernie was on both of them.
1: Right. Yeah, he was at both stations.
0: Yeah.
1: Did one in the afternoon and one in the evening.
0: Right, BBC and Flint. Yeah, all right. Well, and good stuff. Absolutely good stuff.
1: I found the 560 is WQTE.
0: Okay.
1: And I've got a survey here from them from, October 3rd, I think it says, 1960.
0: Uh-huh.
1: And here's some of the records on here. Mary by Willie Jones, who was one of the Royal Jokers.
0: Okay.
1: Lover by Shirley Taylor and singing Sammy Ward.
0: Okay.
1: Take All of Me, Billy Kent and the Adantes. That's a real hard record to get. And then they have go down to Hello My Lover, Ernie K. Doe.
0: Nice.
1: And Blue Heartaches by Tommy Edwards, Buzz, uh-huh. Buzz, Buzz, Frankie Lyman.
0: Whoa.
1: And You Don't Want My Love by Roger Miller.
0: Uh-huh.
1: True Love Can Be, Ron Holden. Shirley, I Love You, Roscoe Gordon. And Come Back, Silly Girl, Steve Lawrence. So they were all over the board.
0: Absolutely. Now that you mentioned QTE, wasn't Tom Clay on there for a while?
1: I think so.
0: Yeah.
1: And then he was on WJBK.
0: Right.
1: He went to, and I think they fired him in the payola thing.
0: Yes.
1: And he went to CKLW, but then he came back to CHB.
0: Yeah, at JBK, he was Jack the Bellboy for a while.
1: Oh, that's right, yeah.
0: Yeah.
1: And when I said that was my go-to station, there's another Jack the Bellboy, was Dave Schaefer.
0: Yes, absolutely.
1: He was a customer on my paper route.
0: Oh, wow, okay.
1: And so was... So it was Joe Reynolds, I think it was.
0: Joey Reynolds?
1: Director at WJR.
0: Oh, okay. No,
1: he was one of my customers.
0: Wow. All right.
1: My paper out. So,
0: fun stuff.
1: I knew them. And WJBK, I liked because on their survey, I've got a couple of their surveys here. In fact, I've got the whole year of 1963 somewhere, but I can't find it. And, they've got the Hot 15, the up-and-coming 15, and on the bottom, they've got another... It goes down to, like, record number 66, and then they've got 1, 2, 4, 6, 8, 10, about 12 new records listed there. So they had about 100 records on there.
0: Well, yes, but whether they actually played them all is another story. Those surveys were notorious.
1: Yeah, but, well, I've got these things marked here. I got Deep Freeze by the Adorables.
0: No, absolutely. If anybody was going to play it, I would think that would be it. But, you know, the surveys in general, you kind of have to, it's like Wibbage in Philadelphia always had, since they were 990 on the dial, a 99 record playlist. And a friend of mine called, did they really? I said, no, of course they didn't. But, you know,
1: they had, like, Thursday night was dedication night, Thursday night was oldies night, Friday night was dedication night, and they played, more than that, what their top 40 was.
0: Yes.
1: And, of course, that was Dave Schaefer was doing that when he was Jack the Bellboy.
0: Right.
1: And I thought he was bringing his own records in there. And but when you go look at K&R, I've got some of their music guys. They got the 13 in bold, and then it goes down to 31, and that was it.
0: Right.
1: And you heard these records every hour.
0: Well, that was Mike Joseph. That was typical Mike Joseph, of course. That's the way it was. Yeah, yeah.
1: So that's what turned me off about them. They had limited... quantity, and they just played it over and over and over.
0: Right.
1: It's monotonous.
0: Yeah.
1: But
0: good stuff. Good memories. Thank you.
1: Oh, yeah. So I hope that enlightens Gary.
0: Yeah, if Gary has any other questions, he can call. we'll field them, but I think we've probably covered the landscape.
1: Yeah, that's pretty good.
0: Yeah, it's absolutely interesting.
1: We had, yeah.
0: Well, thanks for taking time out. I appreciate you calling.
1: Well, I appreciate you having me on.
0: Always.
1: And I'm glad to help.
0: Thanks.
1: I hope that helps Gary.
0: Yeah, absolutely. Thanks. I appreciate it.
1: Okay, thank you.
0: Yeah. I used to do market profiles, and I mentioned this before. It's probably my only regret in life, if I have any one regret, and that's that I didn't keep doing them, and I didn't do that many of them. I think I did like 10 or 11. But the history will be gone. So when somebody asks, I try to do my best to fill in some blanks while we're still around to do that. Now, some of the stuff will be online, I'm sure, and that's the other thing. A lot of broadcast museums locally, even individual stations with retrospective pages and... Usually right. I say usually because, of course, very often they're listener driven and memories are not exact. But what's really neat is when you have air checks of it as well. So we'll move directly on to something completely else. If it's on your mind, it'll be on mine. 888-876-5593, and we'll be getting to Cindy from Chicago. She's got a request, and I've got several requests we're going to play tonight too. Now, since we're talking radio, I'm going to talk about the Sea Crane Company. Right now, the CC Pocket. Yeah, my purse would be lonely without it. It is one of the most popular pocket radios on the market, and it is a terrific little radio. It's really the perfect go-to everyday radio to keep in your purse if you're a gal, or in your pocket if you're a guy. And I'll tell you what, like all the radios that Bob Crane has developed, it's got incredible reception, AM and FM, and unbeatable for radio of its size and crisp, clear audio. But not only that, usually very small radios that you can, put in your pocket are not going to have much in the ways of, digital or whatever. 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It's got a lighted dial, which is nice, and the time, of course, and all that. 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

0: Radio. I'm Raleigh James, DK Harrell. Yeah, it was last night during Monday Night Trivia that Barry from New Hampshire said, I want to hear While I'm Young, DK Harrell, 2023 on the Little Village label, and the album was The Right Man. All right, so 888-876-5593. And we have Cindy in Chicago. What's up tonight, Cindy?
1: Well, I had a request. I don't know if you would play it.
0: I got to hear it first. What is it?
1: Okay, Dream a Little Dream of Me.
0: Oh, all right, maybe. All right.
1: All right, and then I wanted to tell everyone about the sale at Jerry's, but I guess...
0: The what?
1: Sale at Jerry's wholesale store.
0: Uh-huh.
1: But it's, I guess there's a new sale tomorrow. I got a big bag of peaches, a pint of blackberries, and a cantaloupe. And I swear, I thought it would be like $9, $10. I didn't even pay $3.
0: How about that?
1: So I was real happy about that. You know, Mike told me to get on my broom and go over there.
0: Well, that's a nice way to phrase it, all right.
1: So I went and got on my witch's broom and flew over there and got it.
0: Yeah.
1: Okay.
0: All right.
1: Well, he thinks about it. See if you play the song.
0: Well, maybe. Okay. Yes, Mama Cass, good old Dream a Little Dream of Me. I might. I'll put it not at the top of the list. Let's just say that. But, yes, maybe this week you will hear it.
1: Okay.
0: All right. Thanks for calling. Appreciate it. I was just looking for an article that I thought I had set aside to talk about, and because it shocked the heck out of me, but I guess I didn't. And it was some guy who bought a house in the Hollywood Hills, you know, a multi-million-dollar house, and suddenly had a $3.7 million bill from the city. Turns out that it was an old house that he bought it fairly recently, but, of course, the deed that came with it, who the hell reads every word of the deed, right? But it said that the homeowner was responsible for certain infrastructure things. And I don't remember what it was, but next thing you know, he gets a bill for $3.7 million from the city, and it turns out it's legal. So I didn't find it, maybe you will, but here's the word of warning. If you're buying a house or what have you, make sure you or someone reads every word of the associated deeds, because even though you never signed it, you never saw it, you're still liable for it if you become the owner. So that was interesting to me anyway. I'd never heard of it. Now, we all know Route 66 is the mother road. So what's the father road? Do you know there was one, actually? Yeah, and it was interesting that the Lincoln Highway has a strong claim for being the father road. It opened in 1913, and of course Route 66 didn't officially begin until like 13 years later, 1926. So what we know about the father road, if you will, or any of these roads, is the idea of a cross-country roadway began with Carl Fisher. And if you're Floridian, that's not an unfamiliar name to you. He was a businessman and entrepreneur, and he developed a lot of stuff. And of course, also believed the automobile would completely change American life. Yes, body by Fisher. He understood that cars would never reach their full potential if there wasn't anything to drive them on. And so, you know, the mud, the ruts and all that, the disconnected roads. And it is hard to believe that even 100 years ago, America really wasn't fully connected. But Fisher back then envisioned a durable, improved road going from New York City to San Francisco. I think he called it the Coast-to-Coast Rock Highway. And, of course, he was well known. He had created the Indianapolis Motor Speedway and, of course, as I mentioned, transformed Miami Beach into a famous resort destination, which is why there's Fisher Island and all that kind of stuff. But the Lincoln Highway was perhaps his boldest project in 1912. You look at it then, there were virtually no roads. There were no interconnected roads outside of cities and towns. Highways were dirt and sometimes impassable if it had rained. And cross-country travel still, at that point, fully dominated by railroads. So what he did was he went around to all the big names in the automobile industry, which made sense, don't you think, because they want to sell cars. And so it was the guy from Packard and the guy from Goodyear and all that who formed the Lincoln Highway Association in 1913. And their mission was obviously simple. Let's get a road across the country from the Atlantic to the Pacific and, you know, sell a lot of cars, a lot of tires, a lot of things. And so, of course, they had a lot of money, but still funding it was not going to be easy. And so they got some people who could help along the way, from Teddy Roosevelt and Thomas Edison to Woodrow Wilson, who was president at the time, of course. Henry Ford refused to contribute. He believes that roads should be publicly funded rather than privately. And yeah, all right, well, good for you. Except bottom line is there wasn't going to probably be a road without this. Though the association never raised enough money to fully build it itself. However, what happened with this is that in the process, Americans were convinced that we needed a road, that this mattered. And so, you know, there were some who, you know, felt it was seeding what would come with the highways. And what the Lincoln Highway Association did was they had miles of it, just not necessarily connected, short stretches of concrete in rural areas to demonstrate how much better paved roads would be. And obviously, once people experienced the difference, they agreed. And so pressure started to grow, and the federal government had to invest in better highways. So that was the Lincoln Highway that paved the way for a road trip, and that would be known as the Father Road, loosely. I don't know that it ever got any full definition, but that's the deal. So 888-876-5593. I've got another 2 hours of absolutely useless information. So if it's on your mind, by all means, let's discuss it. So I'm looking at other things that might be of interest. Yeah, here was an interesting question. Is it possible to trademark a smell? And I thought to myself, well, the flavor houses, I think, trademark a taste, so why not? And I actually didn't bother to get to the bottom of that to find out whether that was true or not. But at this time with AI and everything else, there's going to be a lot of legal questions that are not yet set in stone that are going to come to pass. So we'll see what else we got. And this being, of course, the 26th of May, and yeah, Peggy Lee would have been 106, born in 1920 in Jamestown, North Dakota. Yeah, Oscar Tony Jr., 87, Miles Davis would have been 100 today. Yeah, born in Alton, Illinois, grew up in East St. Louis, and yeah, 100 years old, right? It was on this date in 1960 that Bobby V was on American Bandstand singing something you've never heard in your life, unless you were watching. What Do You Want was the song that he lip-synced on American Bandstand. I plead total ignorance to what that even might be. In 1965, TV Shindig. You remember Shindig and Hullabaloo? Well, Shindig had the Rolling Stones. And they did The Last Time, which, of course, you know well. Play With Fire, maybe not so well. And their new debut single, yes, Satisfaction. And Sonny and Cher were on it, and Jackie D. Shannon was on it, and Jimmy Rogers as well. On this date in 1966, Marvin Gaye was in Los Angeles at the Whiskey A Go-Go. And the Righteous Brothers, same date, were on TV with Where the Action Is. Meanwhile, a year later, Neil Diamond made his first Cleveland appearance. Who would care? At Chippewa Lake Park, amusement park. Yeah. 1968, Ed Sullivan hosted Spanky and Our Gang. Yeah. Doing songs again that you've never heard, which I always find interesting when that happens, but that's the case. On this date in 1979, seems like it was just yesterday, Saturday Night Live, Bette Midler, again. Yeah, doing things you probably aren't, with which you aren't terribly familiar. But it was on this date in 1956 that the Four Lovers cracked the national charts with You're the Apple of My Eye. And it was Otis Blackwell that wrote that. And, of course, the Four Lovers became the Four Seasons down the road. And actually, that's what caused me to come up with my theme for last night. all the same groups that were the Hollywood Flames, because what I was going for originally was hit groups who started with other names. And as I was doing that, when I came across the fourth one that was the Hollywood Flames, I thought to myself, the hell with other groups, let's just do it all with the Hollywood Flames. And we did. Oh, after the news, we're going to talk to Johnny and Austin. That's always a lot of fun. Oh, what is what is that? I don't even know. All right, yeah. Now my equipment is talking to me. Oh, well. Yeah, I'm sure there's a hidden message there somewhere, and we'll find it. And we'll find the rest of your requests as well and your calls. So it's a slow night, it turns out. Yeah, maybe you just weren't interested in Detroit radio. I don't know. Cilla Black would have turned 83 this week. Yeah, tomorrow, actually. And sadly, she left us at 73, had a stroke. But, yeah, Cilla Black, whose actual name I think was Cilla White, and from Liverpool, of course, that was the magic ticket when you're talking about the mid-60s. And, yes, you're my world. All right, so that's where we'll pick it up next hour right here on WGN Radio.

0: WGN Radio, I'm Raleigh James. Yeah, Jackie DeShannon wrote it. In this case, the Searchers sang it, 1964 on Cap. The Searchers had been together since 1959, and they had the good fortune of being from Liverpool, because in 1964, that's all it took to get a record contract, and indeed they did. Although some of their stuff I really like, not necessarily this, but some of it. Bob from Willowbrook requested it, and I was happy to play it. But Bob, you also requested The Renegades. I wrote that down, but I didn't write which song by The Renegades you wanted. So let us know what that is, and we'll see if we can get that as well. So, 888-876-5593. We got Johnny in Austin. Welcome back to WGN Radio.
1: Well, good evening from a stormy night in Austin, Texas.
0: Oh, that's interesting. So, rain in the forecast.
1: Yeah.
0: Yeah. Well, it'll
1: Fran
0: do.
1: And Fran and me want to run for cover when that lightning and all that noise comes and the thunder and all that.
0: Mm. Uh-huh. All right, so we're talking radio. So as far as I know, and you'll correct me because you are the absolute authority on Houston radio, Paul Berlin, who came there from Memphis in 1960.
1: 1950.
0: Oh, right, 1950. I'm sorry, 1950, yes. He was the first person to, and he was, what, 19 years old? He was the first person to play rock and roll, KNUZ, I think. Was there anybody doing that before him?
1: Yeah, that's a really good question, because I didn't meet him until 57.
0: Okay, and he was...
1: I'm trying to think. I'm not even sure I listened to much radio before him, but I'm sure I did.
0: Well, it was interesting, because when he got there in 1950, you know, it was the height of pop standards and all that, and I always give credit to the guys who were able to go from that into rock and roll and not lose credibility, and he certainly was one of them. But by 57, when you met him, that's about the time that Kilt debuted as full-time top 40, and it was KNews and Kilt, of course. In the 60s, was there ever any other AM Top 40 competitor who mattered between KNUZ and Kilt?
1: Well, it was an interesting period of time back there in the 19... Well, you're talking about the 60s?
0: Yes.
1: That was in the late 50s.
0: Okay, I'll take the late 50s.
1: Okay. You had a couple of stations who were trying to find their way. So...
0: Like all, by the way, like all of them, okay?
1: Yeah.
0: You know,
1: KILT was the big dog,
0: right?
1: You know, with a lot of power,
0: right?
1: And KNUZ on 1230,
0: yeah,
1: had a local signal, but the city had not grown out to the suburbs yet.
0: Yeah,
1: so
0: yeah. Uh-huh.
1: You know, they covered the inner city, all right?
0: Right. Right.
1: And you know, at first, you know, I don't remember the year, but at first, 1230 being a local frequency was only 250 watts.
0: Oh, sure, 1,000 day, 250 night, like all of them, the class.
1: Well,
0: four
1: no,
0: stations.
1: no. Even in the daytime, they were 250.
0: Oh, really?
1: Watts.
0: Well, you know,
1: yes.
0: That 250 in the day probably covered everything they needed to cover back then.
1: Well, it was sad that when I had to go to Galveston because they didn't make it.
0: Yeah, no, that would be a problem. But as far as you know, as far as Harris County, not the entire county, mind you, but basically central Houston. Now, but that begs a good question, because of course some people recall that they would listen to XERF or even Tacoma. Do you remember the nighttime signals or the WNOEs of the world coming into the point where it mattered in Houston?
1: Oh, at night, sure.
0: So
1: at night,
0: so
1: you know, you had a bit, you know, I don't have to tell you about 1510 WLAC.
0: And, well, of course.
1: John R., yeah. Way down south in Dixie.
0: Right, right. White Rose Petroleum Jelly, 101 uses, and you know what that one is for.
1: Yeah. So I did a lot of listening to WLAC.
0: Yeah.
1: And then KOMA.
0: Right.
1: They really caught my attention back about, I'm guessing, 64.
0: Okay.
1: We used to get WKY out of Oklahoma City pretty well, too. And what were they, 930?
0: Yeah, KY, of course, absolutely owned the market. Tacoma had that great reach, and so people all across the South and Midwest would talk about listening to Tacoma. But the reality is Tacoma could never beat KY locally.
1: I know that. I've heard you say that many times.
0: Todd actually thought about going country. Other people were recommending it because in Oklahoma City he just couldn't get a stronghold. And it was ironic because at night, to a lot of people, Coma was like the station. So, yeah.
1: And I'm going to get back to your question here in just a second, but wasn't there a time that these local stations like 1230s and the 1490s and the 1450s and all those locals, weren't they originally all 250 watts before they got that 1,000 watt day, 250 nights?
0: No, there were.
1: I think K-News was the Lone Ranger on that.
0: It might not have been a Lone Ranger, but I'm pretty sure that they were able to do, in most cases, 1,000 day, 250 night, non-directional. But while you are doing this, I got a way to find out.
1: When they got that 1,000 watt days, that was great.
0: Oh, yeah.
1: You could get them in Galveston then.
0: I got a way to do this.
1: I do believe, though, and I can't recall the year. There's probably some engineering people out there that would know that much better than I do, but you got the resources to look it up.
0: Yeah, well, what I was trying to do here is pull, like in 1957, which would be the year 56, actually, broadcasting yearbook, and see what do I have for, because usually they'll give you all the frequencies, and let's see what we've got on there.
1: Were those locals? 1230, 1240, 1340?
0: I think that was original, but let me not do 57. That's a bad year for these broadcasting yearbooks. I remembered that now. All right.
1: I think they didn't get that 1,000 watts till about closer to late 59 or 60.
0: Well, that may be. That's true in Houston, but I'm pretty sure that the Class 4s could absolutely have that, basically across the country. So why am I not picking this up? All right.
1: And then what was interesting, sometime in the 70s, they got that 1,000-watt nights as well, which I don't think made any difference to anybody. They were still all jumbled up.
0: Yeah, 1,000 watts day and night. Yes, that's absolutely absolutely true. All right, by frequencies, A469. Are they kidding me with that? All right, well, let's see. All right, let's turn to A469 and get to 1230, and this would be basically the year of 1957, and find out what we had. Oh, we got the Canadian AMs. That's nice. I'd rather have ours, thank you.
1: While you're looking on that, I'll go ahead and tell you these other stations.
0: Yeah, please do.
1: Their way.
0: Please do.
1: So you had KILT, the Big 610, 5,000 watts.
0: Right.
1: And they came along. I think they debuted, in about 55, 56, I'm guessing?
0: 57. Gordon did it. Oh, yeah, 57.
1: Right. I should know.
0: Yeah,
1: but it was a big deal because before that they were KLBS,
0: right, Liberty, and the play-by-play recreations of baseball and all that. No, at 57, he knew what he had with Cliff and decided that he would do Kilt. So yeah,
1: that was a smart move.
0: Yeah,
1: I think when they debuted, they played Hound Dog over and over for a long time.
0: Yeah,
1: I think
0: right. Usually, most of the stations would. You know, kind of spoof like that.
1: Yeah, so look at us. Hear this. You know, and everybody was scrambling around. But the stations that were really trying to find their way was a 1320 KXYZ.
0: Oh, God, yes.
1: Which I visited. It was around the corner from my dentist office in the Gulf Building in Houston, Texas.
0: Yeah.
1: And so I went to my dentist, and I asked my mom, can we go see that radio station? And she said, sure.
0: Right.
1: We went out, and, oh, gosh, man, it's lightning here.
0: Good. That's nice.
1: I've got to be careful when you get shocked like that. You never know what's going to come out of your mouth. Anyway, let me recompose here. So KXYZ was in the Gulf Building with my dentist office. And so we went in there, and in 1958, Chuck Dunaway happened to be the jock on the air, and I think he was about middays. Good. So that's where I met Chuck Dunaway the very first time. So at that point, KXYZ 1320 was playing. I've got some of their old surveys up here. If I would have known you were going to ask me that, I would have brought them down. But, you know, they were trying to get in the game, too, but carefully.
0: Right.
1: You know, I mean.
0: Right. As only ABC could. And, of course, they had done that with.
1: Well, I don't think. It wasn't ABC yet.
0: I thought it was with those call letters.
1: No. It was locally owned by. Well, it was managed by somebody named Les Kamen, but I. Oh, who in the heck?
0: Really? I thought those. I thought those call letters signaled it was.
1: No, no, it was always KXYZ. Well, maybe it wasn't always KXYZ, but I know it was way back in the
0: You know what's
1: 50s.
0: You know what's so embarrassing? I did a market study on the market. I wrote all about this, and I don't remember any of it. Oh my God!
1: Well, I've still got your book on.
0: Oh, geez. Okay, well. It's probably in there.
1: It might have been Glenn McCarthy that owned that station at that time.
0: Oh, really?
1: The guy who owned the Shamrock and everything?
0: Yeah.
1: The big oil guy? But at any rate, so, you know, yeah, they played the Platters, and they probably were a little bit more conservative in their playing of rock and roll or R&B, I'm guessing.
0: Right.
1: KXYZ. And then you had another little lost property. Owned by Roy Hoffines,
0: right?
1: Who was he was a mayor of Houston for a time, and he owned a station on 790. I don't want you to get lost here. Mm-hmm. It used to be on 1230,
0: okay.
1: Called KTHT.
0: Right.
1: So KTHT.
0: Keep talking, Houston, Texas. Yeah.
1: At 790 on your AM dial,
0: which became KULF.
1: KTHT had vacated 1230.
0: Right. Right.
1: Which became KNUZ, so that was in the 50s sometime.
0: Right.
1: But when Roy Hoffines owned KTHT 790, they were another one that were trying to find their way. And that station over the years had one heck of a time finding any identity, even when they changed to KULF in 1970 or 71. And they too, you know, KTHT was kind of in the scramble with KXYZ trying to find their niche with Kilt and or their competitive edge with Kilt and KNUZ, but neither one were very successful at it, and they were always flipping. I remember vividly back in 1966. And this was all over the news on the other stations, KXYZ 1320, again, 1966, Houston, Texas, fired their whole staff.
0: Nice.
1: All gone. And I think that's when this general manager, Lester Kamen, was there, and that was probably the time they went Beautiful Music.
0: Okay.
1: I would bet you. And they tried to be the KABL, which was San Francisco of Houston.
0: You're right, cable, right.
1: They tried to do that. And they stayed Beautiful Music for years. Even after ABC acquired it.
0: Yep.
1: So, you had a couple of stations trying to mess with Kilt and KNUZ with no success. It was a two-way deal in terms of rock and roll top 40 radio. And then, of course, on the R&B side, you had daytimer 1430 KCOH,
0: right.
1: Which did pretty well. They had they were locally owned by a man named Robert Meeker, who was a friend of my dad's. First soul radio station I ever went and visited, which was one of my favorite radio stations, so I got to meet all the jocks there. And then, of course, you had 24-hour KYOK, which came along later in the game. They were originally called Cattle, KATL.
0: Okay.
1: And when Stanley Ray and Jules Paglin out of New Orleans bought KYOK, or bought Cattle, they flipped it to KYOK, and we had Soul Station number 2.
0: Right.
1: So those were your prominent, and then you had your MOR station, which was KPRC,
0: right?
1: Which did quite well. They were affiliated with Channel 2, KPRC TV. So those were your pretty dominant stations at that time. Did I answer that question
0: absolutely. So there was nobody who really tried it for any length of time to where it would have mattered.
1: No. Okay. And you make me wonder now if somebody could have jumped in there and scrambled it up a little bit.
0: Yeah, I don't know. But yeah, that 1590 was KATL and then KYOK. And of course, 1430 was always KCOH. So
1: Cattle was an interesting station. I bought one of their brochures on eBay. It went back to, I think, 1947. Very interesting. They had a lot of people over there, and they've started out at 1,000 watts on 1590. When they were kind of country block format. They were affiliated with the Houston Press newspaper for their news.
0: Right.
1: And they gave it a good try. But a lot of if you weren't in Houston, you probably won't know this guy, Marvin Zindler.
0: Oh yeah, okay.
1: Yeah, Marvin Zindler got famous for busting up this place in LaGrange, Texas. You know, the movie came from.
0: Interesting.
1: Remember?
0: Yes.
1: The Dolly Parton.
0: Right.
1: Thing
0: right.
1: So Marvin Zindler was actually part of KATL Cattle Radio, and then by the seventies, Marvin Zindler was brilliant. This guy became a consumer TV advocate for Channel 13.
0: Right, right. The investigative legend. Yes, I know about that. Yeah.
1: But when he was at Cattle Radio on Sunday nights, he did a taped program called The Roving Mike.
0: Yeah.
1: And Marvin Zindler, during the week, would chase the police around with a recorder and go to stabbings and shootings and car accidents and interview people and play them back on Sunday nights. And actually, I have some of those, the tapes of him. And that was from the KTL in the 50s.
0: But yeah, that thing in, I think it was the early 70s, the Chicken Ranch was what...
1: thank you. I guess you can say the name of the movie now on the radio. I don't know.
0: It was Best Little Whorehouse in Texas, but...
1: Yeah.
0: But it was Broadway musical before it was even a movie, I think.
1: But it was due to Marvin Zindler, who that's where the song LaGrange came from by ZZ Top.
0: Yeah. Well, that thing had started, that brothel, in 1905. So it was...
1: I'm surprised that they didn't... trying to find a way to say this, but I'm surprised they didn't do any damage to Marvin Zindler for what he did, because even back in the 40s, did you read that story about this reporter in Alice, Texas, at that little station on 1070?
0: Yeah. Hang on a minute.
1: Bill...
0: We will pick it up right there, right after the news, right here on WGN Radio.

0: WGN Radio. I'm Raleigh James, and those are the moments. 1970 on Stang, which was one of Sylvia Robinson's early labels. So we're talking to Johnny in Austin and having a good time reminiscing AM Top 40 Radio in Houston. So 1958, May of 58, is when the FCC allowed stations on Class 4 frequencies, as they used to call them, to be 1,000 watts in the day. Now, not many of them did it for a few years because, you know, it meant changing transmitters and all that, but 58 was when they could do it in the day, and then it was probably 85, 86 when they could do it at night. All right, so now that we've settled that.
1: Yeah, just to, for your listeners who just tuned in, it always drives me crazy to turn on a radio show and here, what are you talking about? So just to recap for your listeners who just checked in, we were talking about this these old Houston stations, especially this old one called Cattle, KATL, right, on 1590, where this character, Marvin Zindler,
0: right,
1: who was really, I mean, how can I say this? He wasn't a real polished reporter, but...
0: Oh, but he dug the dirt better than anybody.
1: Oh, he did. You know, he's been gone for a while.
0: Yeah.
1: And my dad knew him, and he, you know, in the media, he was kind of a joke as being one of these sensational,
0: right,
1: type reporters. What they call them? You know, they had a name for him. Like newspapers.
0: Well, like,
1: you know,
0: yeah, like yellow journalism, right? Exactly.
1: Yeah. Exactly, and that's why he was doing that roving mic, and he'd go up to a stabbing, and the victim would be there, you know, clinging to life. Well, can you tell me what happened here, Joe? You know, and the guy,
0: I remember he had the Rat and Roach report, which was
1: Well, see what happened. He went to work for the Harris County Sheriff's Department for a long time. This is Marvin Zindler now, and actually, he was pretty nationally famous. He was actually on David Letterman's TV show one night. That's on YouTube, probably.
0: Okay.
1: But he knew how to market himself.
0: Yeah.
1: That was the key to Marvin Zindler's success. So he did the roving mic back in the 50s, and he worked for the sheriff's office.
0: Right.
1: And then KTRK-TV, Channel 13 in Houston, where they were kind of struggling around trying to find themselves. And Marvin Zindler, along with Dave Ward, who used to be a KNUZ news person back in the 50s and 60s, they teamed up and started the Eyewitness News team in about 1972. And Marvin Zindler comes along and sells the management on what he could do for them.
0: Mm-hmm.
1: And, man, did he deliver. Yeah. Marvin Zindler... Eyewitness News.
0: Yeah.
1: And he was a consumer advocate, and people loved him. And he was a superstar.
0: Yeah.
1: And then he busted up
0: the chicken ranch
1: in LaGrange, Texas.
0: Right.
1: And that really brought him some fame there. That really put him on the map.
0: Oh, sure.
1: And it had been going on so long, and there was so much corruption and stuff. I'm surprised that somebody didn't mess with him over that.
0: Well, right, because you were thinking about Bill Mason, which was long before that, the Alice, Texas story. And
1: the Alice, Texas story, wasn't that? That was
0: the 40s, the late 40s. And,
1: but, man, what an interesting story that was.
0: Right, it was. And, of course, this is also near the area where, you know, the funny stuff about LBJ and 48 and the ballots and all that kind of stuff. But he was killed, Bill Mason, by a sheriff's deputy, Sam Smith.
1: I know!
0: Yeah, Sam Smithwick, I think, was the guy's name. And
1: this Bill Mason came to Alice, Texas from somewhere up north. I can't remember where he came from.
0: Yeah, absolutely. He was from Minneapolis originally. And,
1: might know more about this story than I do, but it was really bizarre for the day. Well, maybe not in a little town like
0: right.
1: that.
0: Right, well, right. No, he had gone to California. He was in Oakland for a while, and he was working for Earl Warren. Well, that's a familiar name. Hello, Supreme Court. But at the time, District Attorney for Alameda County. And then he went to Detroit. Now, this is the 30s. And the only reason I'm aware of this guy is because I had really investigated what happened to those missing ballots, which is a different story that we'll keep off the air. But anyway, he went to Akron. And he was doing PR for General Tire and Rubber, and that's how he got to Texas, because apparently they were opening plants in like Baytown and Waco and places like that. And he was the guy who did the marketing campaigns for that. Texas goes to war. You know, this, of course, during World War II. And he was in Mexico City for a while and, you know, had something to do with the president of Mexico and all that. But from there, he went to San Antonio trying to find work. Didn't he move to Alice and was managing editor of the Alice Echo. And then he became PD of KBKI. And that's where that show, Bill Mason Speaks, came about. Well, Bill Mason spoke all right. And that's where, you know, he found out that Sam Smithwick, you know, who worked for the sheriff's department, owned a bar that was a front for gambling and prostitution. And so he did this on the air and a whole big expose of that. And the next day, of course, Smithwick killed him, is what happened. And, you know, there was a trial, a big trial and all that in Jim Wells County. And ultimately, Smithwick was convicted and he committed suicide in prison a couple of years later.
1: What year did this happen? I read it all.
0: Yeah, it would have been 49. He would have been in prison. He would have killed himself in 52. But see, all this ties into why I was investigating this again, because it was the way that Coke Stevenson lost the election because of those Precinct 13 polling box, the stolen Precinct 13 box, you know, which I won't say on the air what happened, but I know what happened. But in any event, the bottom line is that Smithwick had called while he was in prison, had called the governor, Coke Stevenson, and then wrote letters. You know, I guess obviously the governor doesn't take the prisoner's phone call, but does take the letters. And he alleged that he knew the whereabouts of Precinct 13's polling box, which is what Stevenson knew cost him the 48 election. And Lyndon B. Johnson won that by 87 votes. And so Stevenson, you know, in fact, Stevenson came out and said the position was stolen from me. And at that point, he claimed that he's been vindicated, you know, because of this letter. Well, anyway, next thing you know is that Smithwick commits suicide.
1: So this Bill Mason exposed all this as a news reporter on the little radio station in Dallas, Texas?
0: No, Bill Mason did not expose the Precinct 13 ballot box. He exposed Sam Smithwick, who was, you know, a sheriff's deputy. And he exposed that Sam owned Rancho Allegro, which was gambling and prostitution. And so that's where, a day after he proclaimed on his radio that he's taking the gloves off and, you know, tell you all about the operation and all that, Deputy Smithwick's property every night has the world's oldest profession, you know, applying its trade and on, you know. All right. So anyway, he says, I know Sam Smithwick knows what is going on. He's out there all the time at night. Well, the next day, Smithwick kills him. It was a car.

0: to the governor who lost the election by 87 votes, saying, I know where the stolen precinct 13 polling box is. You see, so that's how that came up to it.
1: Did you were you familiar with the story? Because I just discovered
0: like this. I say, I'm only familiar with the story because I wanted to know about that polling box, and and I could tell you who and what, but I like breathing. Yeah. But when I was getting to the bottom of that, that's when I found out about Bill Mason. And
1: but who would have thought? I mean, back in the 1949, that some little radio station in some tiny town would get killed over.
0: Well, that's where I would that's where I would expect it, because these are the places where, you know, under the radar, business as usual forever. And you know, here comes somebody raining on their parade. I mean, it's little when you look at the market, because you're thinking of radio markets. It's not little to this deputy. It's his life. You know, and he'd been getting away with this for seemingly forever, and here comes this guy raining on his parade. Well, we have to do him in.
1: And what were the because that station turned into a station called KOPY, but right. What were their original call letters in
0: KBKI.
1: Alice, Texas?
0: Yeah, KBKI. But that doesn't, you know, like I say, that doesn't matter. It was the story about Sam Smithwick. But no, it was not unusual in the 40s. Hell, it wasn't unusual in the 60s or 70s in small towns to still have brothels. I've got radio stations in Miami and Globe. And I'll tell you what, Miami had a brothel until the 70s. And they did themselves in. They actually took out an ad in the Yellow Pages. And
1: oh,
0: I kid you not.
1: Under what?
0: I don't remember. But yeah, basically that they explained what they were going to do, and then they had to be shut down. But chances are good they would still not be shut down. And when you drive from Phoenix to Globe, you pass an area called Top of the World. And Top of the World is interesting because there's virtually nothing there. I mean, there's no gas station. There's no nothing. It's got some homes and stuff like that. And it's got a beef jerky stand. But that's really about it. And so I was curious, saying, what's the history of Top of the World? You know, because I thought there's got to be a reason, you know. Well, it turns out that Top of the World was where they had the brothels for the mine workers. And it was like a codified, sanctified place in all these different brothels. And
1: what years are we talking about?
0: Well, that would have been from that would have been probably from the 1890s through the 1940s.
1: Whoa.
0: Yeah, no, I mean, this was way back. Hang on a minute, don't go away. I'm going to do this and then be right back to it on WGN Radio. Gonna find

0: 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Believe it or not, it was 1956.
1: 19 what?
0: 56.
1: Where was this?
0: This is between Phoenix and Globe.
1: Oh, okay, okay,
0: yeah.
1: Okay.
0: I was telling about that. Yeah, apparently, because it used to be, that was the only reason there was Top of the World. There were camps of

0: prostitution for the minors. Well, in 1918, the state outlawed it. You know, couldn't have this anymore. Prostitution's illegal. Well, of course, these brothels continued to pop up. And the last one was pretty infamous because the Arizona Republic exposed it, much like we were talking about in Alice. And the Gila County Sheriff's Office went in with padlocks and court orders and shut it down in 56. So,
1: well, when Marvin Zindler did this for Channel 13,
0: yeah,
1: he really made a name for himself. But I'm really surprised that he didn't get serious physical repercussions of it.
0: Yeah.
1: I mean, it was pretty bold, and then it got famous. But it shut down, and this was in LaGrange, Texas, and you knew more about that infamous place than I ever did. Chicken Ranch.
0: The Chicken Ranch, yeah. And that name for houses of prostitution is not just there. You know, there's the famous Chicken Ranch in, where's that place that Art Bell lived? Can't think of it right now, in Nevada. Pahrump. There was a Chicken Ranch there too. So you know, it's not an unknown name for obvious reasons that we don't need to really get into here. But that was the deal. So yeah, the Chicken Ranch closed in 73. And but you know, the thing is that story, by the time it was out there, was not completely unknown. It wasn't really a shock. And Zindler did it with another journalist. There were two together who went on to report on that. And then, of course, Texas Monthly did big stories and all that.
1: So I guess he was pretty well, you know, he got his fame.
0: Yeah, always sure. Interested. He at some point before that, he became the consumer fraud guy.
1: Harris County Sheriff's Office.
0: Exactly. And he started that division, and it's still around. And so,
1: When he made it to TV, he took that Eyewitness News team at Channel 13 and used them to the top, where it stayed on top for a long time.
0: Well, sure. It was wonderful.
1: He was a personality.
0: Right.
1: And my father, you know, knew him, grew up with him. He said, "Oh, Marvin," and he'd mispronounce words, and he was really kind of sloppy. Really,
0: Didn't matter.
1: It didn't matter. My father was in there watching one night. He said, "Oh, you stupid Marvin." I said, "Yeah, you laugh real hard about that, but he's making about 10 times more money than you are."
0: Exactly. And, you know, he got a lot of awards and things like that. Some of them were weird. He got an award from some plastic surgeons group for freely talking about his own cosmetic surgeries.
1: I forgot about that.
0: Yeah. And, of course, he was a Freemason, so he was colorful, which is...
1: Actually, when I was doing that Sunday morning oldie show on KFMK in Houston, I had my little niece up there who was on the air co-hosting with me from time to time, and we went up to Channel 13 and met him.
0: Yeah.
1: And had him co-host one of our Sunday morning shows, and he was a character. It was the only time I ever met him.
0: Yeah, and sadly he's been gone. My God, it's about 20 years now.
1: Has it been that long?
0: I think it was probably like 06, 07 in there.
1: And he had an assistant there named Lori who was really good at what she did, and she kind of ran the whole thing for him because he needed, with all the people reaching out for help from him and the consumer.
0: And his funeral was a three-ring circus. If you remember, Joel Osteen spoke at it. And, I mean, obviously, Mr. Zindler was Jewish, and his service was at Beth Israel, I think, in Houston. But it didn't matter. There's Joel Osteen, and there's Reverend Bill, and there's Reverend Kirsten.
1: Really?
0: Oh, yeah. It was a three-ring circus, and he's buried at Woodlawn. But, yeah, I'm sure. I bet you that's on. You know, I'd have to look, but I bet you that is online. Actually, from 2007. Yeah.
1: What year did he pass out of weight?
0: I think it was like 2006 or 7 or 8, right in there. And it was pancreatic cancer.
1: Yeah, I knew that.
0: All right. Well, no, I'm going to, we've ended the hour. It's been a wonderful hour. And yes, so hang on a moment because I don't want to let you go without plugging Soul of the City, but we can't do that because of the news. So stay where you are. And then we will get to Cleveland, Denison, and Eduardo and Floyd, and there will be room for you too right after the news right here on WGN Radio.

0: Williams, and that is Walk on the Wild Side. Jack wanted to hear that. He wanted to hear both versions after. Jack called and said, I want to hear Jimmy Smith and I want to hear Lou Reed. All right, both doing Walk on the Wild Side, not exactly the same song. The Jimmy Smith version, 1962, on Verve, and we'll get to Lou Reed next. And I've been hogging Johnny Goen for a whole hour here and haven't even yet talked about Soul of the City, what's coming up this Sunday night.
1: Well, so speaking of that, I'm going to throw another one in the mix. Could you at some time play Walk on the Wild Side by Brooke Benton?
0: Oh, you know, when I pulled the Jimmy Smith, I almost did. So I've got it actually on my desktop here, so I'll be happy to.
1: Yeah, I thought that was one of his good ones. I really did.
0: Okay, we'll do him then, and then we'll do Lou Reed after that. All right, I'll do it.
1: Okay. Hey, listen, well, while I'm at it, what Raleigh was talking about was the radio show I do on Sunday nights called Soul of the City. Actually, coming up on June 15th, it will have been a year since that thing has been on the Internet. Yeah.
0: Unbelievable.
1: And I have had some very nice listeners of yours contact me, one by the name of Paul Sullivan, a gentleman named Stephen B., who... as an alumni of Carver High in South Chicago, where the Lovelights got together, the group that did...
0: Oh, how can you tell my mom and dad that I've been bad?
1: Yes. So, yeah. Stephen B., hi to you. And thank you so much. And Paul Sullivan, I don't know if any of these people ever call you. And then I got a very nice email and had a few conversations with a gentleman in Largo, Florida, who's a big listener of yours, except he listens back on the website because he goes to sleep when you come on.
0: Yep. And I'm delighted to put those replays up. But if ever you are awake, anybody call. All right.
1: And this guy, he's a really nice guy. His name is Ron Gurley, and he's out of Largo, Florida.
0: Sure.
1: And when he wrote me, he said he worked at the transmitter site of radio station WFUN in 65 and 66.
0: Oh, absolutely, in Sweetwater.
1: And he mentions many times the owner of that radio station.
0: Robert W. Rounsville.
1: How do you pronounce that name?
0: Robert W. Rounsville.
1: From what he told me, that owner was quite unique.
0: Well, yeah. He spoke with a speech impediment, so it was always Wobbit W. Rounsville. But anyway, he had quite a few soul stations. In fact, most of his stations were soul stations.
1: Well, he told me he had WYLD in New Orleans.
0: Yes.
1: I didn't know that.
0: Yeah, Rounsville had a lot of things, absolutely. They were, that was a good deal. You know, that station the frequency was created in 1960, and there had been an 800, which moved, so the 790 was created, but it was licensed to South Miami. It had a ridiculous array, directional, and it was, like I say, out there in Sweetwater, which is where we would have worked at the transmitter, but it never covered Broward County. So as long as Miami and Fort Lauderdale were separated markets, much like Dallas and Fort Worth and what happened there later, as long as they were separate, FUN could absolutely hold its own. And in the early 60s, their PD was great. Dick Starr, who had originally come from the Tampa area, but Dick was tremendous, I thought. And I loved it when they hired Mikey Harvey because, of course, he played beach music. Now, of course, WQAM loved this too because beach music wasn't necessarily mass appeal. But I thought it was just a terrific. So anyway, that's what happened. But Rounsville had a number of soul stations. They're based in Atlanta.
1: Well, Ron was telling me all about it, and I didn't know anything about that ownership at all. Never heard of it before.
0: Oh, my God. Yeah.
1: But Ron is a big listener of yours and has been for quite a while. He just catches your shows on your
0: that's
1: site.
0: Great. That's so nice. Yeah, Robert Rounsville's in the Georgia Radio Hall of Fame.
1: I never even heard this name before.
0: He was originally
1: telling me all these great stories.
0: Oh,
1: about
0: yeah.
1: This. Apparently, the owner was a good guy.
0: Yeah, he was. The general manager, Blinky, what the heck was his name? There's a reason I call him that. But anyway, can't think of it right now. But in any event, yeah, and when they went to those, they were originally at the Blimp base in Miami Beach. And and then they went from there. They built a studio at 6101 Sunset Boulevard or Drive or whatever in South Miami. And it was beautiful because they had a mosaic on the side of the building of the Jester they had as their logo with WFUN. And, man, I cried when that went away. I was just like, oh.
1: Wow.
0: Yeah.
1: So well. So you were? Did you live in that area?
0: Well, no. I lived in Bal Harbour, and I worked for QAM, which was not there. But certainly, you know, I knew folks at FUM. In fact, I still talk to Mike Harvey to this day.
1: Actually, Ron worked at the transmitter site in 65, 66.
0: Right, that had been Sweetwater. I know, absolutely. Absolutely. My God, I just started itching. I can feel the mosquitoes now. But
1: yeah, well, we got our share of them here, too. At any rate, what Raleigh was talking about, the show I do, is on the Internet. It's on Sunday nights from 6 p.m. until 12 midnight, Sunday night, Central Time.
0: Yeah.
1: And it is classic soul and R&B and clips of some of the famous DJs across the country who did soul radio. And the music on The Soul of the City, the show I do, it includes artists like Marvin Gaye, Aretha Franklin, Curtis Mayfield, The Impressions, you're starting to get it, Teddy Pendergrass,
0: yeah.
1: Sly and the Family Stone. Ooh, man, it's still lightning here. We do Jerry Butler, Otis Redding, Etta James, Staples Singers, Bobby Womack, a lot of that. Sam Cooke, you get the picture? Did that
0: paint a picture? Yeah, sounds great.
1: And so that's what we do on Sunday night, and you can access it by going to soulofthecity.net. There's no archives. You got to hear it live.
0: That's
1: if
0: right.
1: You want to hear it. And I think
0: yeah.
1: your listeners that haven't heard it, who love soul music, would enjoy it. Soulofthecity.net or the flagship station where if you're Gary's over here laughing.
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0: If you have an aggregator and you try to find Soul of the City and it's like just not there, don't give up.
1: I don't know how to say aggregator. I say alligator.
0: Well, all right, very good, because after all, they are eating up signals right and left, so that's just fine. But yes, if you look for it in any of the aggregators and you don't see SoulOfTheCity.net, go ahead and look for Houston Radio Platinum, because that is who is actually carrying the stream.
1: Oh, that's great. And the next time we talk, I'd like to talk about your knowledge of the, the artist's name? Oh, help me, Pittsburgh guy. Oh,
0: Porky Chadwick? No.
1: No, this was a singer. Donnie Elbert.
0: Oh, Donnie Elbert. Yes, absolutely. We could do a whole hour on Donnie Elbert. All right. All right, good deal.
1: I need to know some of his best songs to play.
0: Oh, yeah, and the stuff, Have I Sinned? And, you know, so many, many things. And so I'll be happy to give you the whole Donnie Elbert discography, and I won't even mention where did our
1: love
0: go.
1: Okay, well, with that, the only reason, I want your listeners to know this, we've been on the phone a long time,
0: yes.
1: But before I called, there was nobody calling.
0: Absolutely nobody. And now the floodgates have opened, and we
1: think... I didn't take it.
0: No, you saved me. And now the floodgates have opened, so we will talk to you later. Thank you. Appreciate
1: okay.
0: it. Yes,
1: bye.
0: Absolutely. That's right. Saved a drowning woman, and I appreciate it. Yeah, when I start doing the stats of who was on the Ed Sullivan Show in 1957, Johnny knows it's time to call. Cleveland, Dennis, and Elgin, welcome back to WGN Radio. All right, Cleveland Dennis gave up. Well, it happens, and who can blame him? Hopefully he's sleeping. Eduardo in Tampa, are you still with us?
2: Yeah, I'm right here, Raleigh. Yep.
0: All right. And
2: let me request two songs here before I get into something else here. The first one is Carl Carlton.
0: Everlasting Love.
2: Right. She's a bad mama.
0: Oh, okay. Absolutely.
2: Yeah. And then Jackson 5, Show You the Way to Go.
0: Okay. All right. I'm writing them down. Oh, I do go. And we're going to write down your name, too, so I know who requests them. All right. We got it.
2: Yeah, I just talk a little bit because, you know, you're down to 45 minutes. But did you ever live near something like a Garden Grove, whatever, with that chemical spill? Did you ever live near a place like that?
0: Yeah, well, Garden Grove, you mean in Orange County? Sure.
2: Right.
0: Sure. Well, Garden Grove's pretty central. It's right next to Santa Ana and everything else. Yeah, I lived in Laguna Hills, not too far.
2: Oh, okay.
0: Yeah.
2: So you never had any issues with... chemical spills,
0: no,
2: or they had to be evacuated.
0: No, never did. Yeah, I know, and they evacuated like 40,000 people or something, I read.
2: Yeah.
0: So, yeah, that was...
2: Yeah, thank
0: God
2: it wasn't anything worse, so slowly
0: absolutely. Well, and at least authorities were on it. You know, the disaster that happened years ago in Minot, people actually died. And for the longest time, they blamed Clear Channel, and it was not Clear Channel's fault. It was the fact that the local authorities never even sent out an EAS alert. So I think that...
2: Yeah, and I was hearing how they went, like, overnight to, like, investigate it.
0: Right.
2: They were to discover that this was not going to be as bad as previously thought.
0: Right, right. But, I mean, they were on it as far as that goes. And, yeah, I think there may be still some people evacuated. I know as recent as when I got up today there were.
2: Yeah, there are, yeah.
0: And so not too big. And so, you know, they're actually looking at what this is from. And that's, you know, a vapor leak. And I think that was from the aerospace place in Garden Grove. I don't think that this was in any way rail related. I think this was actually a facility. So, yeah.
2: Well, and some of the places, they'll need to do a better job so there isn't another Garden Grove, you know.
0: Well, you know, obviously when you're dealing with anything that is highly flammable, no matter what it is, yes, you should have everything inspected regularly, you know. But I'm not laying any blame yet because we don't know.
2: Mm-hmm.
0: You know, and I know...
2: Yeah, there's still an investigation.
0: Right, the DA... Because I think it's Spitzer, the DA there. But anyway, they, you know, opened this investigation into GK and Aerospace, and they're looking for whistleblowers. But, you know, we don't know that yet. So I'm going to wait, and let's see what caused it. Obviously, I don't think there's any doubt that it came from them, you know, in that facility. And I don't think there's any doubt that ultimately it's going to be trailed back to a compromised tank, and which had methyl acrylate. Acrylate in it, but again, that doesn't necessarily mean that it was the fault, you know, that we got to know more mm-hmm. about what it is. And I know a lot of people are all that, and you know, early on they were saying that the first thing they were saying at first before they even got around to anything else, oh my god, it might be a catastrophic explosion, and it's not. And they've ruled
2: worried. Yeah.
0: Yes, exactly. But so
2: they
0: ruled that out. And the last I heard, they're saying, well, there's a crack in the tank. It would release a pressure buildup. Well, maybe. Mm-hmm. But these investigations don't happen in 23 minutes. Let's take a little time and find out what really happened
2: right.
0: here. And I'll be the first to stand up and say, you know, fry them if it was through their, you know, lack of attention to problems. But we don't know that yet.
2: Yeah, well, they didn't waste time throwing lawsuits, but
0: well, that's what I mean. But it's just a little early, as far as I'm concerned. I want a better handle on exactly what happened. You know, it's not like the statute of limitations is going to, you know, fade in 26 hours or something. So, but you know, it was mostly not the wealthiest parts of Orange County, Garden Grove, Anaheim, parts of Westminster. Westminster used to be you know, typical middle class Americana. It's now virtually all Vietnamese. Stanton, Cypress, and Cypress has a lot of industrial as well in there. So and I think Buena Park. So it's not like this happened, you know, in Newport Beach. You know, it's not like that.
2: Oh, wow. Okay.
0: No, it's not. It's not. Now, unfortunately.
2: Yeah. Okay, Riley.
0: Yeah, good to talk to you. Thanks.
2: All right, I'll talk tomorrow.
0: Okay, good. Okay. Unfortunately, as I mentioned, these communities, what we are talking is they're more dense. So a lot of people. So when they say they're evacuating 50,000 or whatever, that's not surprising. Floyd in Iowa, welcome back to WGN Radio. Are you there?
3: Yeah, Raleigh. I'll tell you what, there's an artist named Wild Bill Moore.
0: Okay.
3: He had a tune called Hey Spodeyody. I just caught it by accident on an ad, a clothing store had it. Hey Spodeyody came out, I think it was 1947. Some guy named Styx McGee and McGee had it
0: Yeah,
3: first.
0: It's Styx McGee. Drink a wine, Spodeyody. Styx McGee. His brother was Browning McGee, and that's how Atlantic got him. But yeah, drink a wine, Spodeyody. Drinking wine, mop, mop. Now, of course, originally, and you know the song, if you've heard it, they say drinking wine, Spodeyody. Drinking wine, bop, ba. Well, the bop, ba stands for GD. And you can figure it out for yourself. And Spodeyody stands for... Oh, the long curse word that begins with an M. I'll just leave it there.
3: There it is.
0: Yeah, so that's the song. And it was sung that way, drinking wine. So pass that bottle to me. Well, so, yeah.
3: And the story I got on it was because, of course, a lot of cuss words in it, because the story I got, it was a cadence call. Soldiers in the Army sing that. Of course, there's a lot of cuss words and a lot of cadence calls. Yeah. Anything to keep your mind on the one, two, three, four, stay as a unit, stay as a group, act as one. all that for drill, to prepare you for battle. But this Spodioti, they turned that into a song about, God, it's good. This guy, I guess, Wild Bill Moore, I don't know if it was a saxophonist or whatever he was. But a lot of those songs come from the military. Now, they're our national anthem. A guy named Pat Buchanan ran for president a couple of times. He said that our national anthem, the tune, came from an old English drinking song. You know, the da-da-da-da-da. And, of course, they plugged in as many spicy words as they could in there. But what's his name? Scott Key got hold of that and composed our national anthem.
0: Okay.
3: These tunes have been around for years, but they just, the Spodioti, any cadence call, anything to keep you moving along with the group. You know, there's a movie, Stripes, Bill Murray and Harold Ramis, they took that Manfred Mann tune, Doo-Wah-Diddy, and in the movie you see these guys marching their platoon off to the Doo-Wah-Diddy, Diddy-Dum-Diddy-Oo. Anything that keeps you moving and keeps the group as one,
0: yeah,
3: that'll work.
0: By the way, it's not an original Manfred Mann tune. They covered the Exciters. The original song was by the Exciters.
3: Well, I'm always glad that you give me this good information.
0: Yeah.
3: Just like listening to that fellow that was talking to you earlier about that Precinct 13 ballot box was found. Well, the guy in the, wherever he was.
0: Precinct 13. Yeah. Oh, that's well known. Yeah. And everybody wondered who's behind that. Well, I know, but I'm not going to tell you.
3: Well, of course not. Yeah.
0: Yeah.
3: Well, Raleigh, it's always good to hear your show, and thank you for taking my call.
0: All right. Thanks for calling. Appreciate it. Oh, yeah. It was interesting. It didn't surprise me when I found out, but no, there's places I don't go. All right. So 888-876-5593. We'll get to Fran in Austin, James on the South Side, and Brian in Seneca. And your request coming up on WGN Radio.

0: to take your hand.
1: WGN Radio, I'm Raleigh James. And yeah, based on the melody you heard from the Jimmy Smith song, well, same year, 1962, on Mercury, and Brooke Benton, of course, Walk on the Wild Side. All right, so we have Fran in Austin. And I think if we can do this here, sometimes my magic twanger fails me. Fran, welcome back to WGN Radio.
2: Oh, well, you did it. Here I am.
1: Yes, exactly. Yes, like magic. All right.
2: Yeah. Oh, man, it's thunder and lightning and all kinds of fun around here.
1: So it's been hours. All right. So this is going on.
2: I'm trying to keep my cool because I usually get panicky during thunderstorms. So
1: it's interesting because I'd say this has been now about a good unrelenting 3 hours. When did this start?
2: I don't know. I just wanted to end.
1: Yeah.
2: That's all I know about it.
1: Yeah.
2: But,
1: well, we got a flood watch, of course. We would expect that.
2: Oh, we get those a lot.
1: Right. And that's till 8 a.m. tomorrow morning.
2: Yeah. Fortunately, I don't have anywhere to go tomorrow.
1: Excellent.
2: So, as I was going to say, if I have a doctor's appointment tomorrow, I'm canceling the thing unless it's really necessary.
1: Yeah, I like that. But, 100%.
2: But fortunately, I don't. And if I had something necessary, I'd grit my teeth and do it. But
1: yeah.
2: Anyway, I was calling because I think it was Andy is his name last night that wanted to know how he could read your book and audio.
1: Yeah, absolutely. Yes, he'd like to be able to read it on his Android.
2: Yeah. Now, I don't know if this works on Android, but it might. I know he's not blind. He said he's not blind. But if he enables a thing called TalkBack, it's kind of like their version of VoiceOver.
1: Okay.
2: And he might be able to read it that way, and the what we use to read, like if I read things online, like I downloaded your book and read it on this thing called Voice Dream Reader.
1: Okay.
2: And it's an they've got much better automated voices than they use on Voice Dream Reader, but that's the only thing I don't like about it is it's kind of robotic sounding. But if you want to read something badly enough, and that's when I'll, if I can't find it any other way, I will get Voice Dream Reader, and it'll read PDFs, it'll read, online, books and, that sort of thing. So, but the only thing I don't know is if it, because we don't have Androids, we have iPhones. And so somebody else, might be able to tell you. I know that TalkBack is their voice system.
1: Okay. Yeah, and I just looked it up, by the way, while we're speaking, and it looked interesting, and so I asked it outright, will it read back a book PDF? And it says, yes, TalkBack can read PDFs and books aloud. But it's a screen reader, not a continuous audiobook. Well, obviously. So it's reading element by element. So you got to navigate, which that can be a little tough.
2: That might be a problem. The other thing I could think of is that possibly he's got a Windows computer. He might be able to use Narrator.
1: Okay. All right.
2: But I wish I knew more about Android, but I really, since I don't have one, I don't really know much about it.
1: Right.
2: And I don't know that's what we use is Voice Dream Reader, and it's pretty good. I mean, it reads just about anything we throw at it. So it's pretty good.
1: Now, this is interesting. I had no idea. Adobe Acrobat Reader. It says, open the PDF, tap the three-dot menu, and select Read Out Loud. Huh.
2: I did not know that.
1: Nor did
2: that's
1: I.
2: That's what happens. I haven't had a working computer in a few years. So I do almost everything on my phone because I got to get somebody who knows what they're doing.
1: Oh, now here's something. Google Playbooks. If you upload the PDF to Google Playbooks to the app, And obviously, if it's an Android, you know it's got Google Playbooks. You can use the built-in read aloud feature for continuous audiobook experience.
2: Huh. Oh, okay. All right. Well,
1: so yeah, that might be the easiest since it's an Android, and we know Google's behind that.
2: Yeah.
1: So.
2: Oh, yeah. And we know that works with Android, so yeah.
1: Yeah. So, and obviously when people are clicking on my book, it goes right to the book itself. But if you go to the source on worldradiohistory.com, you can right-click on the title and get it to download. Obviously, the link won't download it for you.
2: Well, I downloaded it from your site.
1: You did?
2: Yeah.
1: Okay, you were able to actually download it, not just go there, but download it.
2: No, actually, I downloaded it. I have it on my phone.
1: Okay, good. And I didn't know it would do that easily. How about that?
2: It's very easy. Yeah, it's very easy.
1: All right.
2: You just download it like you would download.
1: Yeah, so right-click it. Okay, download it. Yeah, download linked file as. Okay.
2: Yeah, there you go.
1: I did not realize it would be that easy. Excellent.
2: Oh, yeah. Anybody that wants, and I've heard a lot of blind people and so forth calling and asking, you know, how can we read Raleigh's book audio? Somewhere I also have Kimberly in Kansas City many years ago.
1: Yes.
2: Sent a file of it.
1: Yes.
2: But it had, and this is nothing against Kimberly, I'm glad she did that, but it has some places that are kind of jumbled up and hard to read. So it's better to just download it from from your site.
1: Okay.
2: But so anyway, that's my two cents about that. And other than that, I can empathize with the itching.
1: Oh God! Yeah, I know you can. Yeah, absolutely.
2: Oh my God, it's the worst. It's just sometimes you can not think about it for a while, but it's like sometimes when it gets really bad, especially it seems to do worse at night.
1: It is. It absolutely is worse at night.
2: You're
1: betcha.
2: Trying to sleep.
1: No.
2: And of course, it's going to itch where you can't reach.
1: Right. There's something about the metabolism hitting that just about to go to sleep where all of a sudden the itching just is off the charts. And yes, I have back scratchers and everything else so that there's no place I can't reach. Fortunately,
2: Gary doesn't mind if I wake him up to scratch or I can't scratch.
1: And that'll work.
2: He's
1: too.
2: He's very nice about it. Very nice about it. I wouldn't be as nice about being woken up.
1: Right.
2: He's much better about being woken up than I am. Boy, if you wake me up, you better have a good reason to wake me up.
1: Right. Something better be on fire. Yes.
2: Exactly.
1: If it's not life-threatening, let me sleep through it. Yes, absolutely.
2: Exactly.
1: I agree with that. But if
2: I don't have...
1: You know, with the right back scratchers, the beauty of this is you know where it itches completely, so you can get to the exact spot without having to give directions.
2: Oh, man, I got to find me one of those.
1: Yeah,
2: I have are those little ones you used to buy in amusement parks or whatever, those little plastic things that can't scratch worth a darn.
1: Oh, yeah, no, that's not good. And it should be like an extending antenna where it folds up and then you just you unfold it real quickly and you get to the part you need.
2: Oh, I got to find one of those.
1: Yeah.
2: Where I can get them. I'll put back scratchers and some kind of thing and see if I can find
1: exactly.
2: something like that.
1: Yeah, no, you will if you find it. But yes, but that's the beauty of it. You know, not necessarily as good as someone's fingernails, but you know just where it's itching. So you'll get to the spot instantly.
2: Yeah, exactly. So, no, to your right. No.
1: Exactly.
2: There. No, you're just a little. Yeah.
1: Right. And then, of course, when you're scratching one area, invariably three more will pop up.
2: Of course.
1: Yeah. Yeah,
2: of course.
1: It's like, okay, now move there. Well, you see, you don't have to ask anybody to do anything with your very own back scratcher. I'm telling you, it works.
2: Oh, I'm sure Jerry would be happy about that too.
1: Yeah. No, that's the answer. They have all kinds, and you know, you can get them with however sharp you want it or whatever. So yes, look around. But having been itching continuously since a teenager, I've tried them all. So.
2: Oh yeah, I've had a lot of itching problems, and I seem to and mosquitoes.
1: Oh,
2: and
1: don't start.
2: Like that love me.
1: Oh,
2: I'm
1: oh,
2: like a
1: yeah.
2: gourmet meal to them.
1: See, I am too, and John can be somewhere. and absolutely nothing. But the other thing that I think is that may not necessarily be true. I think that some people, they're getting bitten, but their body doesn't even react to it. Where on the other hand, people like you and I, it becomes a cataclysmic problem. You know, it just itches hell and waits.
2: I remember when I used to go visit Gary in Galveston. I mean, Gary jokes about they used the mosquitoes there to run the streetcars.
1: Yeah, well, absolutely. That's right. Get enough of them together, they probably can move lead. Yes, yeah.
2: And, I mean, every time I would go there to visit him for the summer, I would have welts all over me.
1: Oh, yeah. Well, now that this has happened, you know I'm going to be adorned with this bug spray stuff for weeks on end. I'm not taking another chance.
2: I don't blame you.
1: Yeah, exactly.
2: The problem with mine is I don't know what's causing it.
1: Oh, no, of course not. No, as far as general itching, I don't know that either. You'll never know that. That's why it's that's why it's psychogenic. That's the big word
2: I'm going to a dermatologist, but usually they'll say something like, well, it's something dumb like it's an unknown skin allergy. No kidding. Okay, I came here for this.
1: Right, exactly. Well, like we say, it's the practice of medicine because they're still practicing.
2: Still practicing, yes. Yep. In the meantime, I just keep slathering myself with his cortisone.
1: Right, exactly. I'm with you. All right, thanks. Feel better.
2: All right.
1: Okay, bye.
2: All right, thanks.
1: Appreciate
2: bye.
1: It. And here I am now after that scratching everywhere. Because sometimes it is mind over matter with that stuff. So, yeah, I'm itching in places where I didn't know I had places. So let's see what Brian and Seneca has to say for his bad self. Welcome back to WGN Radio, Brian.
0: Good evening. And all the comments that are fit to fit, I suppose.
1: Okay.
0: First off... when I first started listening to your show more regularly, I thought that Fran and your other Austin friends were calling from the Austin neighborhood of the city of Chicago.
1: Oh, no, this is Texas.
0: Definitely. They're your friends from when you were working for the assorted LBJs and LBJs.
1: No, actually, no. No, I met Johnny decades before that. And, it wasn't proximity.
0: Okay, well, wonderful people, wherever they came from.
1: Yes.
0: But like I said, that was a little bit of confusion. As far as some of your colorful Texas journalists, we definitely had them in Chicago.
1: Oh, I'll bet.
0: Walter Jacobson, who you're familiar with,
1: yes.
0: For peddling the very nice and valuable hearing aids, about as Chicago as they come.
1: Yeah.
0: And he was a journalist from grade school on.
1: Yes.
0: And for many years, he was most famous for hosting the Channel 2 CBS Chicago News with his partner, Bill Curtis,
1: with a K.
0: Yeah, Bill Curtis, who was a lawyer who passed the bar exam and maybe conducted more than one legal case as a lawyer, but definitely you're definitely not going to run out of fingers counting him.
1: You're right.
0: Because he was working his way through law school in Kansas.
1: In Topeka.
0: At WIBW-TV, I believe. Yeah. And that was when the great hurricane took out the city of Topeka.
1: Right.
0: And his live reporting of the tornado in Topeka got him hooked on journalism.
1: That's great.
0: He stayed with law school and passed the bar exam to prove that he could. But then he went into the news business and proved that he did.
1: Yeah, he was in New York City for a while. Yep.
0: Yes. And formed his own production company and everything. Mm-hmm. As far as more colorful local reporters, one of the other greats is WGN's own Larry Schreiner.
1: Uh-huh.
0: He's been passed for about 12 or 13 years, but he started out as a generation and a half Chicago police officer.
1: Uh-huh.
0: I say it that way because his father died shortly after he was born. And after a few years, his mother remarried. The man she remarried, who was effectively effectively Larry Schreiner's father, worked his way up to the number two position in the Chicago Park District Police Department when Park District Police was a separate organization.
1: All right.
0: He tried college for a little while because his parents told him to, but he wasn't cut out for it. So he took the police exam for both the city of Chicago and Skokie. Chicago is bureaucratic as they've probably been for over 150 years. Skokie, they told him that he passed as soon as the ink dried and they graded the exam. Skokie at that time trained their police officers at the Chicago Police Academy, but they didn't necessarily train them right away. They put them to work right away under a training officer, and they went to the police academy in Chicago when they were able to fit him in. So he was just graduating Chicago Police Academy when the city of Chicago called and said, "Hey, you passed your exam, and you just passed the academy too. Want to work for us?" So he snuck in over the weekend, tendered his resignation to his shift commander in Skokie, and Monday morning was working with the Five Point Star of Chicago Police. After a few years of just being a police officer and nothing else, he decided to make himself an honest side living by filming and reporting on crime, news incidents.
1: Yeah, I think he was going to sell or tried to sell them to, like, WGN-TV.
0: He tried and he succeeded. He sold to just about everybody with a TV station in Chicago. But a lot of his sales were made to WLS-TV, and a lot of them, of course, were WGN on TV side. And he started doing radio reports, first with Wally Phillips.
1: And then Bob Collins.
0: And Wally Phillips. Oh yeah, it was Wally Phillips who got him all the way in the door, but he kept working through Collins.
1: Roy Leonard.
0: I'm not sure if he...
1: Definitely Roy Leonard.
0: Yeah, he did work for Roy Leonard, and I don't remember whether he worked for Spike Udell or whether he'd gone into semi-retirement by that time, but he was basically the morning man with the overnight crime report.
1: Yeah.
0: And he had a lot of scoops over the years.
1: Good stuff. And there's quite a lot of audio online, thankfully.
0: Oh yeah. And one of the tricks that Schreiner had that you saw a lot more on the earlier in the day reports is when he was reporting a scoop that for various reasons the Chicago police did not want the address coming out right away, you know. So he'd report the story. But he'd report the story as taking place at the corner of Addison and Madison.
1: Okay.
0: Which is not a big thing if you're listening. It's an address. But if you actually know Chicago, Addison and Madison are parallel streets.
1: Right.
0: So that was a cue for those in the know that, yeah, he can't tell us where it happened yet.
1: Right. Right. Exactly. Well, good stuff. Good memories. Yeah, Chicago's resplendent with interesting local people, TV and radio.
0: Oh yeah. More than a few of them, and more than a few memories, too. Burt Wyman Ford is famous for, if they hadn't ultimately put up a assisted living center at the location, you could still buy... you know, if you had the 100 gazillion times more than you'd ever make back money to buy the land and knock it flat and put up a car dealership again, at 3535 North on Ashland Avenue, you could sell Fords all day long in half a night.
1: Yeah, there you go.
0: And likewise, if you really wanted to sell yourself some Escalades and Epicues and whatever they're calling them these days. If you went to 630 North Rush, Ontario, and bought out the parking garage or whatever is there now, you could operate in the footprint of the old Fanning Cadillac.
1: All right. Well, there you are. All right. Well, good deal. Well, good to talk to you.
0: Okay. Great to talk to you. Talk to you later.
1: Thanks. Yeah. And so, so indeed, yeah, I think that Cadillac dealer was known for a couple different, they were like a Caddy Chevy dealer, I think, under a couple different names, but I guarantee you Brian would know better than me. All right, let's see. Let's do this and get to hopefully Maddie in Harwood Heights and Dave on the north side, I hope, and James on the south side. We will see. If not, we got tomorrow night, three big hours, Thursday night too, right here on WGN Radio. WGN Radio, I'm Raleigh James. Well, I did it. I blew the rest of the night. It's pretty much over. Now, Maddie and Dave and James, the show starts at 10 o'clock Central, and hopefully you'll call me early tomorrow night. Because, you know, it was a vast wasteland tonight at first, and then all of a sudden everything blows up. So I'd love to talk to you. Call early. We will definitely do that. Until then, that's a wrap. We thank Adam for keeping us on the air and John for screening your calls. And above all, I thank all of you for calling no matter when you called. But it would be nice to get you on the air, and looking forward to doing that tomorrow night right here on WGN Radio.
3: 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I'm Grant Marshall, 2020 News. Real news, real stories, real fun. Betting Betrayal, a double-dealing U.S. Special Forces soldier's secret side bets spark a security scandal. Feds say a man raked in nearly $400,000 wagering on Venezuelan President Nicolas Maduro's removal from power using insider intel tied to a possible U.S. operation. Now he's nabbed, facing federal fire for profit peddling tied to geopolitics. Prosecutors promise a hardline crackdown on classified cashing in schemes. He bet on a regime's removal. Now his own future's folding fast. Courtroom carnage call. Brooklyn butchery bursts back into the spotlight as the trial begins for an elderly accused killer who allegedly courted a woman on a shopping stroll, then turned the trip into terror, slaying her, slicing the body, and scattering grisly remains in bags across the borough after buying blades and bleach to bury the brutality. A decades-deep history of deadly disputes now resurfaces in a courtroom clash where age isn't absolution. It's a chilling reminder that some sinister streaks don't soften, they simply simmer. Sex toys in the city. Downtown disorder erupts as anti-ICE agitators turn a tense demonstration into tawdry pussycat theater, tossing sex toys at LAPD officers as hundreds clog streets, forcing police to declare an unlawful assembly and round up several suspects in a surreal street-side spectacle. And when your movement makes more headlines for flying novelties than fierce demands, the point might not be the only thing that's lost. And that's what's happening. I'm Grant Marshall, 2020 News.
1: 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We started right at 10. 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

0: WGN Radio. I'm Raleigh James. We have 3 hours to spend together, and if it's on your mind, I'll make sure it's on mine. We're going to start with the history of Detroit Top 40 Radio. It all started when Gary asked about that, and we've got Stan that we're going to bring in here in a moment because he grew up there, so he'll be able to correct some of my errors. But before we do, I want you to know, I say I give my all for you. Well, tonight it includes a lot of pain. Yeah, as I sit in this studio, and this has happened before for weeks on end, but it had gone away until today. Sit on the studio, and I'm looking for things, all of your requests, and I've got them all here, by the way, and I don't know that we'll do them in order, but we'll do them. But I don't seem to notice, until I look down and most of my left hand is purple, certainly a dark red. And as I look further, sure enough, the no-see-ums or the midges or whatever the heck they call these, I think that's what they are anyway, little bites. And John and I have been going around for the last hour trying to figure out, how do they get in? Where are they? And of course, you don't see them. That's why there are no see-ums. I do see them when occasionally one will land on a computer screen or something. They'll say, oh, yeah, there it is. But I put all the antihistamines and cortisones and above all of the bug spray that I was wearing every day that I was in the studio for about a month. But, let the guard down, no problem. And here I am again, so I am just scratching like a hound. All right, enough about me. Let's talk about Detroit. And as far as I know, Detroit's first full-time top 40 station was WJBK. And by the way, in 1957, Casey Kasem did nights there, but it started in 1956, and it was top 40 until 1964. So we're going to bring in Stan to see if he concurs with that, and then we'll go from there. All right, Stan, so you were there. Were you there in 1956 when JBK goes full-time top 40?
1: Yes, it was, Raleigh, and thanks for having me on.
0: Always.
1: And, I'm not here to correct you. I'm just here to, say what a listener perspective on Detroit radio, and you've got more history about Detroit radio than anyone I know.
0: Well,
1: about all radio, in fact.
0: Well, nonetheless, you were there, and the stuff I know, most of which I'm doing just from recall, and one thing I did look up. But so in April of 58, JBK, which was a store station, of course, and we'll get to that later, but started to put out weekly music surveys. Those were the first surveys that I know of that were top 40 surveys that they were handing around to the record stores. And long about that time, WXYZ 1270 goes top 40. Is that your recollection as well?
1: Yes, that's about the time.
0: Okay. Now
1: I remember the kid next door that I learned to play baseball and played catch with had three teenage sisters.
0: Uh-huh.
1: They always had the radio on. They had the records playing all the time. And I was there most of the day during the summer and even at night. They had a street light in front of their house, and we played against the steps with the rubber ballers. And the teenagers were doing what they would do, listening to records, dancing, making out. And here we're playing. We're playing against the steps, and all this time the music is in the background.
0: Yeah, absolutely.
1: On the radio and records.
0: And interestingly, by the early 60s, XYZ overtakes JBK in the ratings. Now, long about then, and this is one that I remember only because of their teenage engineer there, but WEXL 1340 goes top 40. Do you remember that?
1: I remember WXL, yeah. They played mostly country, though.
0: Well, that was later. That's right. They went full-time country in 63. But in 62, they tried top 40. The interesting thing about that was Ed Wolfram was their kid engineer, and he incorporated his newly created DI, so in other words, the interface box that would allow you to connect the microphone directly to the board, and that became the Wolf box, and he went to Motown, was an engineer for there, and all that wonderful wonderful deep bass and all that came from his DI unit. So actually, he became responsible for the Motown sound, but for a minute there, he was, as a kid, 16 years old at WEXL 1340. Before he was 17, of course, like you say, they go country. Now, it's ironic because, of course, I mentioned that JBK ultimately goes country, and that's not till later. JBK, as WDEE, destroys them. But okay, So now we come to WKMH/WKNR. Now, as far as I know, when it was WKMH, it was not top 40. Is that your recollection as well?
1: Yeah, it was mostly adult,
0: yes,
1: contemporary, I guess you'd call it, or
0: yes,
1: middle of the road.
0: Yes.
1: I'm not sure if they had those names back then, but I remember I used to listen to WKMH a lot because they had Van Patrick Sports.
0: Sure.
1: The announcer of the Detroit Tigers and the Detroit Lions.
0: Right.
1: And they had a disc jockey named Robin Seymour.
0: Oh, yes.
1: And

0: Just all of a sudden, you'd hear, a doo-wop song in there.
1: Absolutely.
0: Among all the Pat Boone stuff and the...
1: He was a Detroit boy as well. In fact, he worked on the Lone Ranger show, as did Casey. So that was interesting beginnings. But all right, so I agreed that KMH. And by the way, you know why they had the Tigers, right?
0: Yeah,
1: because Fred Knorr owned them. And so Fred Knorr owns the Tigers, and he's vacationing in Fort Lauderdale and scalds himself to death. And that was 1960. And that's when I remember that, too. I'm like, how do you scald yourself to death? You slip in the bathtub. You know, I always wondered, what's the story there? I never did find anything out. But his widow, of course, Mrs. Nellie Knorr, she hires Mike Joseph in 1963, and next thing you know, Lucky Keener 13, WKNR, is born, Halloween 1963. That your recollection as well?
0: Yes. Okay. When they just started out with with no DJs, just played music for for about 2 weeks.
1: Yes.
0: Which was really nice because I was a lot of oldies, and that was... to be the high part of WKNR.
1: Right. I would agree. They had a number of interesting people walk through there, but yeah, I'd say at the high point. Now, of course, that's Halloween 1963. Within less than a year, WJBK abandons the format. They bring out Just Beautiful Music. You might remember that too.
0: Mm-hmm.
1: Yeah, then they added some vocals and all that, and then I think they briefly went back to Top 40 in 1969. Do you remember that?
0: No, I wasn't in the country in 69.
1: Ah, okay.
0: But WJBK was my go-to station in the early 60s. I'd say from 61 to 64.
1: Don't blame you. But yeah, it did. It went briefly back to Top 40 in 69, and then next thing you know, it's WDEE Country. And so here we have, we're into 64 now. We've still got XYZ in the format, and we've got Keener in the format. And of course, 63, that's when RKO took over CKLW. And sure enough, 1964, they debut Top 40. And it was lagging behind Keener for probably 3 years until in April of 67, that's when they debuted Boss Radio. You know, Paul Drew was the PD and Drake was consulting. And by August of 67, they dethrone Keener. And they're the de facto number one station. It doesn't hurt that in addition to an FM, who cares, they had a TV counterpart, Channel 8. And they've been doing dance shows since Robin Seymour Swing Time, and then later Tom Shannon.
0: Right.
1: So that's your recollection as well, right?
0: They had, CKLW had a Bud Davies.
1: Yes,
0: in a late,
1: top 10 late dance
0: 50s.
1: Party. Yes,
0: yeah.
1: yes, absolutely.
0: And he was on TV as well as on the radio.
1: Yeah.
0: And they were also mostly middle of the road until Rosalie Trombley came.
1: Yeah,
0: their music director. Yeah,
1: right. They had RKO took them in a real Boss Radio vein about 6 months before they promoted Rosalie the receptionist to music, and good idea for them. That's for sure. But so we have Keener throwing in the towel in 1972, and meanwhile here we have a momentary competitor, and I say momentary. Do you remember in 1971 WCAR 1130 goes top 40?
0: I remember WCAR, but I didn't listen to their top 40 much.
1: Yeah, Ken Draper was their consultant, and it was less than a year. And so, for the 70s, really, you've got CKLW, and really that's about it. But there, CanCon started in 1971, and the Canadian government, of course, told RKO to get lost in 68, and it took them a little while, took them to 1970 to do it. But and then Chum bought the station in 75. But through the 70s, it was loosely top 40, but they were kind of morphing to AC. Is that what you remember?
0: Yep.
1: Okay. And then we have the good old Bartell. They were starting to buy standalone FMs from Storer. So Storer sells them WDEE FM 93.1. And here comes WDRQ Top 40. And they were doing that till they went disco, and that died quickly, and then went back Top 40 and then urban. Is that about what you remember?
0: Yes.
1: All right. Have I missed anybody?
0: Well, from the time when, around 1964, and I don't know if

0: they are top 40, but I, the British invasion kind of drew me to full-time WJLB and WCHB 1400 and 1440.
1: Yeah.
0: And, it says Fast 40 survey on their, I've got a bunch of survey things here from different stations.
1: Oh, that's great.
0: And I'm not sure if they were, if you'd consider them top 40, but they were, you know, the black-owned stations.
1: Yeah.
0: And to me, they, I completely listened to them from, I'd say, 65 till I got drafted in the service. And when I came back, I put it right back on WJLB and WCHB.
1: You know, I would agree. I would agree with that. I didn't put them on the list, of course, because they really were soul stations and positioned that way in the market. But there's no doubt about it, especially with JLB AM 1400, with you know, Al Perkins, and you know, they were the Detroit sound probably more than anyone else, and that was real big. But they never really positioned themselves that way. They were smart. They were going right after black communities, and to an extent, like you say, teenagers. So they were not shy about that. But it was great because JLB would embrace a lot of the R&B that the quote unquote top 40 stations wouldn't touch.
0: Exactly. Yep.
1: So, and then of course they got Martha Jean, the Queen. So, and
0: yeah, she came from Memphis in 1963. It was WDAI, was it, in Memphis? WDIA.
1: Yeah, DIA in Memphis. Right. I thought it was about 66, but yeah, she was certainly there during the 67 riots. And I think she was on like the air for 48 straight hours or something. I mean, she was absolutely a force. And of course, the Perker, Al Perkins, broke a lot of R&B that the top 40 stations wouldn't touch. So, yeah, I would agree with you. If I was sitting there regularly, I would have been a CHB and JLB girl as well. So. But that was it as far as I knew when Gary was asking, because he said he didn't know anything about it other than, you know, of course, Keener and CK. I said, well, it's a lot different than that.
0: Yeah, we had a few other stations that were around the area. CHYR was Cheer Radio from Leamington, Ontario, and they were a top 40 before. They were the Canadian station before CKLW was popular.
1: Yeah.
0: Everybody that I knew, if they, especially on Sundays, because there was no rock and roll on Sunday in Detroit until noon or 1 p.m. And but everybody tuned into Cheer Radio.
1: Interesting.
0: Sometimes after midnight. And Cheer Radio was 24 hours, top 40.
1: The thing about Cheer that I remember was it was like 7:10 in the day and 7:30 at night. They were on two different frequencies.
0: Yes, exactly.
1: And that was very strange. But now that's interesting that while American stations were doing God Squad, you know, the paid religion and the Sunday morning junk, here's a Cheer not doing that. I wonder if they were not doing it because maybe the Canadian authorities kind of frowned on paid religion. I don't know.
0: Yeah, I remember 6 o'clock they had the news. 6:05 was a farm report, and 6:10 started music.
1: Yeah,
0: you know, in the morning because I had a morning paper route.
1: Perfect.
0: And my transistor radio waiting for it.
1: Yeah. So I wonder when they went to top 40.
0: I would say this. I started listening to them probably about 1961.
1: Okay. All right.
0: 62.
1: And when did they? You know, I know that they were like 67 and all that. They were definitely top 40, but you think it was early as 61, 62. Interesting.
0: Oh, yeah.
1: Okay.
0: Yeah.
1: Okay. Because I think it was 67 is when they picked up the Cheer call letters. Remember, they used to be CJSP?
0: Yeah, they picked up Cheer Radio from the Sun Parlor of Southeastern Ontario, I think they called it.
1: Yeah.
0: Parlor.
1: All right, and probably by the early 70s, that was it for them.
0: Yeah, I don't know. I can't remember when they left, but somebody else came on 710, and I can't remember what it was. I think it was classical or talk.
1: Interesting.
0: I'm not sure.
1: So they broke up the 710, 730.
0: Yeah.
1: Oh, that's interesting. All right. I love it. Yeah, well, they would be a factor. I doubt they were much of a market factor, but they were certainly a factor for kids looking for Sunday morning top 40.
0: Well, they had a market then.
1: Yeah, yeah.
0: And let's see, what else? There's another station on 560. It became an oldie station.
1: Okay.
0: 560.
1: Who was it licensed? Do you remember the city of license?
0: Monroe.
1: Okay. All right. All right.
0: It became Honey Radio.
1: Yeah, oh, God, yes. Okay. All right. All right.
0: But before Honey Radio, it was a mixture of top 40 and country.
1: Right.
0: And I'm not sure what you would define it, but that was a station. And then we had WTAC 600 from Flint.
1: Wow, okay. Which, of course, was huge in Flint, but I didn't realize it had too much of a Detroit presence.
0: Yeah, it came into Detroit, and that's another station that played Sunday morning music.
1: Okay.
0: Rock and roll.
1: Yeah. Yeah, I remember Honey very well. I think they swapped to that in 74, and it was kind of an oldies approach.
0: Right.
1: Which did well for them. All right.
0: Yep.
1: Well, good, good. Then I think we are up to date, unless there was anybody else coming in that was big.
0: Well, in the 50s, 56, 57, WJLB had, I don't know if they were top 40 then. I don't think top 40 started till after Paola, is that right?
1: No, top 40 started before Paola. I would say mid-50s. What happened after the Paola hearings was they standardized it where they had a music director who would tell the jocks what they were going to play. And of course, at the time we were laughing, saying, oh good, now you only have to pay off one person instead of seven. But, the format was absolutely there from, I'd say, 55 on. Todd Storrs and Gordon McClendon and all that. Yeah, so absolutely before the hearings. There were a number of changes before the hearings, things like Balaban and the Star Stations, Don Burden and all that. So, yeah, it was around. But, JLB, so you think they might have been in the 50s almost a real top 40 approach.
0: Frantic Ernie Durham was our kind of huggy boy.
1: Yeah, okay? Absolutely.
0: He was a rhythmic cadence in his delivery.
1: Yes.
0: And would rhyme all his sentences.
1: Yes, and he was definitely mid-50s, no doubt about it. And
0: he did two shows. He did one in Flint, and I can't remember the call letters of that station. Then he came down to WJLB.
1: Yeah, hang on a minute.
0: But they were both owned by
1: don't
0: JLB.
1: Go away. Stay right where you are, and we will pick it up right there, right after this on WGN Radio.

0: WGN Radio. I'm Raleigh James, and if it was 1955 in Detroit, you heard that on the radio, you knew it was time for, frantic Ernie Freeman. Durham. Yes, absolutely. And it was talking with Stan in Dearborn about that. And by the way, if you were in New York in the early 60s, it meant it was time for BMR, B. Mitchell Reed, on WMCA, same theme song. But interestingly, in those mid-50s years, the station was owned with, I think, a station in Flint, Booth Broadcasting, and I think Ernie was on both of them.
1: Right. Yeah, he was at both stations.
0: Yeah.
1: Did one in the afternoon and one in the evening.
0: Right, BBC and Flint. Yeah, all right. Well, and good stuff. Absolutely good stuff.
1: I found the 560 is WQTE.
0: Okay.
1: And I've got a survey here from them from, October 3rd, I think it says, 1960.
0: Uh-huh.
1: And here's some of the records on here. Mary by Willie Jones, who is one of the... Royal Jokers.
0: Okay.
1: Lover by Shirley Taylor and singing Sammy Ward.
0: Okay.
1: Take All of Me, Billy Kent and the Adantes. That's a real hard record to get. And then he's got go down to Hello My Lover, Ernie K. Doe.
0: Nice.
1: And Blue Heartaches by Tommy Edwards, Buzz, uh-huh. Buzz, Buzz, Frankie Lyman.
0: Whoa.
1: And then You Don't Want My Love by Roger Miller.
0: Uh-huh.
1: True Love Can Be, Ron Holden. Shirley, I Love You, Roscoe Gordon. And Come Back, Silly Girl, Steve Lawrence. So they were all over the board.
0: Absolutely. Now that you mentioned QTE, wasn't Tom Clay on there for a while?
1: I think so.
0: Yeah.
1: And then he was on WJBK.
0: Right.
1: And I think they fired him in the payola thing.
0: Yes.
1: And he went to CKLW, but then he came back to... CHB.
0: Yeah, at JBK, he was a Jack the Bellboy for a while.
1: Oh, that's right, yeah.
0: Yeah.
1: And when I said that was my go-to station,
0: mm-hmm.
1: There's another Jack the Bellboy, was Dave Schaefer.
0: Yes, absolutely.
1: He was a customer on my paper route.
0: Oh, wow, okay.
1: And so was Joe Reynolds, I think it was.
0: Joey Reynolds?
1: Director at WJR.
0: Oh, okay, no.
1: He was one of my customers.
0: Wow, all right.
1: My paper out, so
0: fun stuff.
1: I knew them, and WJBK I liked because on their survey, I've got a couple of their surveys here. In fact, I've got the whole year of 1963 somewhere, but I can't find it. And they've got the Hot 15, the Up and Coming 15, and on the bottom they've got another. It goes down to like record number 66, and then they've got 1, 2, 4, 6, 8, 10, about 12 new records listed there. So they had about 100 records on there.
0: Well, yes, but whether they actually played them all is another story. Those surveys were notorious.
1: Yeah, but I've got these things marked. I've got Deep Freeze by the Adorables.
0: No, absolutely. If anybody was going to play it, I would think that would be it. But, the surveys in general, you kind of have to. It's like Wibbage in Philadelphia always had, since they were $9.90 on the dial, a 99 record playlist. I remember a friend of mine called, did they really? I said, no, of course they didn't. But,
1: they had like Thursday night was dedication night, Thursday night was oldies night, Friday night was dedication night.
0: Yeah.
1: And they played. More than that, what their top 40 was.
0: Yes.
1: And, of course, that was Dave Schaefer was doing that when he was Jack the Bellboy.
0: Right.
1: And I thought he was bringing his own records in there. And but when you go look at K&R, I've got some of their music guys. They got 13 in bold, and then it goes down to 31, and that was it.
0: Right.
1: And you heard these records every hour.
0: Well, that was Mike Joseph. That was typical Mike Joseph, of course. That's the way it was. Yeah, yeah.
1: So that's what turned me off about them. They had limited... quantity, and they just played it over and over and over.
0: Right.
1: It's monotonous.
0: Yeah.
1: But
0: good stuff. Good memories. Thank you.
1: Oh, yeah. So I hope that enlightens Gary.
0: Yeah, if Gary has any other questions, he can call. We'll field them, but I think we've probably covered the landscape.
1: Yeah, that's pretty good.
0: Yeah, it's absolutely.
1: I'd say we had, yeah.
0: Well, thanks for taking time out. I appreciate you calling.
1: Well, I appreciate you having me on.
0: Always.
1: And I'm glad to help.
0: Thanks.
1: I hope that helps Gary.
0: Yeah, absolutely. Thanks. I appreciate it.
1: Okay, thank you.
0: Yeah. I used to do market profiles, and I mentioned this before. It's probably my only regret in life, if I have any one regret, and that's that I didn't keep doing them, and I didn't do that many of them. I think I did like 10 or 11. But the history will be gone. So when somebody asks, I try to do my best to fill in some blanks while we're still around to do that. Now, some of the stuff will be online, I'm sure, and that's the other thing. A lot of broadcast museums locally, even individual stations with retrospective pages, and usually right. I say usually because, of course, very often they're listener driven and memories are not exact. But what's really neat is when you have air checks of it as well. So we'll move directly on to something completely else. If it's on your mind, it'll be on mine. 888-876-5593, and we'll be getting to Cindy from Chicago. She's got a request, and I've got several requests we're going to play tonight too. Now, since we're talking radio, I'm going to talk about the Sea Crane Company. Right now, the CC Pocket. Yeah, my purse would be lonely without it. It is one of the most popular pocket radios on the market, and it is a terrific little radio. It's really the perfect go-to everyday radio to keep in your purse if you're a gal, or in your pocket if you're a guy. And I'll tell you what, like all the radios that Bob Crane has developed, it's got incredible reception, AM and FM, and unbeatable for radio of its size and crisp, clear audio. But not only that, usually very small radios that you can, put in your pocket are not going to have much in the ways of, digital or whatever. And you get all that. 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It's got a lighted dial, which is nice, and the time, of course, and all that. Very lightweight, very durable. 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

0: and radio. I'm Raleigh James, DK Harrell. Yeah, it was last night during Monday Night Trivia that Barry from New Hampshire said, "Oh, here while I'm young, DK Harrell, 2023 on the Little Village label, and the album was The Right Man." All right, so 888-876-5593. And we have Cindy in Chicago. What's up tonight, Cindy?
1: Well, I had a request. I don't know if you would play it.
0: I got to hear it first. What is it?
1: Okay, Dream a Little Dream of Me.
0: Oh, all right, maybe. All right.
1: All right, and then I wanted to tell everyone about the sale at Jerry's, but I guess...
0: The what?
1: Sale at Jerry's wholesale store.
0: Uh-huh.
1: But it's, I guess there's a new sale tomorrow. I got a big bag of peaches, a pint of blackberries, and a cantaloupe. And I swear, I thought it would be like $9, $10. I didn't even pay $3.
0: How about that?
1: So I was real happy about that. You know, Mike told me to get on my broom and go over there.
0: Well, that's a nice way to phrase it, all right.
1: So I went and got on my witch's broom and flew over there and got it.
0: Yeah.
1: Okay.
0: All right.
1: Well, he thinks about it. See if you play the song.
0: Well, maybe. Okay. Yes, Mama Cass, good old Dream a Little Dream of Me. I might. I'll put it not at the top of the list. Let's just say that. But yes, maybe this week you will hear it.
1: Okay.
0: All right. Thanks for calling. Appreciate it. I was just looking for an article that I thought I had set aside to talk about, and because it shocked the heck out of me, but I guess I didn't. And it was some guy who bought a house in the Hollywood Hills, you know, a multi-million-dollar house, and suddenly had a $3.7 million bill from the city. Turns out that it was an old house that he bought it fairly recently, but, of course, the deed that came with it, who the hell reads every word of the deed, right? But it said that the homeowner was responsible for certain infrastructure things. And I don't remember what it was, but next thing you know, he gets a bill for $3.7 million from the city, and it turns out it's legal. So I didn't find it. Maybe you will. But here's the word of warning. If you're buying a house or what have you, make sure you or someone reads every word of the associated deeds, because even though you never signed it, you never saw it, you're still liable for it if you become the owner. So that was interesting to me anyway. I'd never heard of it. Now, we all know Route 66 is the mother road. So what's the father road? Do you know there was one, actually? Yeah, and it was interesting that the Lincoln Highway has a strong claim for being the father road. It opened in 1913, and of course Route 66 didn't officially begin until like 13 years later, 1926. So what we know about the father road, if you will, or any of these roads, is the idea of a cross-country roadway began with Carl Fisher. And if you're a Floridian, that's not an unfamiliar name to you. He was a businessman and entrepreneur, and he developed a lot of stuff. And of course, also believed the automobile would completely change American life. Yes, body by Fisher. He understood that cars would never reach their full potential if there wasn't anything to drive them on. And so, you know, the mud, the ruts and all that, the disconnected roads. And it is hard to believe that even 100 years ago, America really wasn't fully connected. But Fisher back then envisioned a durable, improved road going from New York City to San Francisco. I think he called it the Coast-to-Coast Rock Highway. And, of course, he was well known. He had created the Indianapolis Motor Speedway and, of course, as I mentioned, transformed Miami Beach into a famous resort destination, which is why there's Fisher Island and all that kind of stuff. But the Lincoln Highway was perhaps his boldest project in 1912. You look at it then, there were virtually no roads. There were no interconnected roads outside of cities and towns. Highways were dirt and sometimes impassable if it had rained. And cross-country travel still, at that point, fully dominated by railroads. So what he did was he went around to all the big names in the automobile industry, which made sense, don't you think, because they want to sell cars. And so it was the guy from Packard and the guy from Goodyear and all that who formed the Lincoln Highway Association in 1913. And their mission was obviously simple. Let's get a road across the country from the Atlantic to the Pacific and, you know, sell a lot of cars, a lot of tires, a lot of things. And so, of course, they had a lot of money, but still funding it was not going to be easy. And so they got some people who could help along the way, from Teddy Roosevelt and Thomas Edison to Woodrow Wilson, who was president at the time, of course. Henry Ford refused to contribute. He believes that roads should be publicly funded rather than privately. And yeah, all right, well, good for you. Except bottom line is there wasn't going to probably be a road without this. Though the association never raised enough money to fully build it itself. However, what happened with this is that in the process, Americans were convinced that we needed a road, that this mattered. And so, you know, there were some who, you know, felt it was seeding what would come with the highways. And what the Lincoln Highway Association did was they had miles of it, just not necessarily connected, short stretches of concrete in rural areas to demonstrate how much better paved roads would be. And obviously, once people experienced the difference, they agreed. And so pressure started to grow, and the federal government had to invest in better highways. So that was the Lincoln Highway that paved the way for a road trip, and that would be known as the Father Road, loosely. I don't know that it ever got any full definition, but that's the deal. So 888-876-5593. I've got another 2 hours of absolutely useless information. So if it's on your mind, by all means, let's discuss it. So I'm looking at other things that might be of interest. Yeah, here was an interesting question. Is it possible to trademark a smell? And I thought to myself, well, the flavor houses, I think, trademark a taste, so why not? And I actually didn't bother to get to the bottom of that to find out whether that was true or not. But at this time with AI and everything else, there's going to be a lot of legal questions that are not yet set in stone that are going to come to pass. So we'll see what else we got. And this being, of course, the 26th of May, and yeah, Peggy Lee would have been 106, born in 1920 in Jamestown, North Dakota. Yeah, Oscar Tony Jr., 87, Miles Davis would have been 100 today. Yeah, born in Alton, Illinois, grew up in East St. Louis, and yeah, 100 years old, right? It was on this date in 1960 that Bobby V was on American Bandstand singing something you've never heard in your life, unless you were watching. What Do You Want was the song that he lip-synced on American Bandstand. I plead total ignorance to what that even might be. In 1965, TV Shindig. You remember Shindig and Hullabaloo? Well, Shindig had the Rolling Stones. And they did The Last Time, which, of course, you know well. Play With Fire, maybe not so well. And their new debut single, yes, Satisfaction. And Sonny and Cher were on it, and Jackie DeShannon was on it, and Jimmy Rogers as well. On this date in 1966, Marvin Gaye was in Los Angeles at the Whiskey A Go-Go. And the Righteous Brothers, same date, were on TV with Where the Action Is. Meanwhile, a year later, Neil Diamond made his first Cleveland appearance. Who would care? No, actually, at Chippewa Lake Park, amusement park. Yeah, 1968, Ed Sullivan hosted Spanky and Our Gang. Yeah, doing songs again that you've never heard, which I always find interesting when that happens. But that's the case. On this date in 1979, seems like it was just yesterday, Saturday Night Live, Bette Midler, again. Yeah, doing things you probably aren't, with which you aren't terribly familiar. But it was on this date in 1956 that the Four Lovers cracked the national charts with You're the Apple of My Eye. And it was Otis Blackwell that wrote that. And, of course, the Four Lovers became the Four Seasons down the road. And actually, that's what caused me to come up with my theme for last night. all the same groups that were the Hollywood Flames, because what I was going for originally was hit groups who started with other names. And as I was doing that, when I came across the fourth one that was the Hollywood Flames, I thought to myself, the hell with other groups, let's just do it all with the Hollywood Flames. And we did. Oh, after the news, we're going to talk to Johnny and Austin. That's always a lot of fun. Oh, what is that? I don't even know. All right, yeah. Now my equipment is talking to me. Oh, well. Yeah, I'm sure there's a hidden message there somewhere, and we'll find it. And we'll find the rest of your requests as well and your calls. So it's a slow night, it turns out. Yeah, maybe you just weren't interested in Detroit radio. I don't know. Cilla Black would have turned 83 this week. Yeah, tomorrow, actually. And sadly, she left us at 73, had a stroke. But, yeah, Cilla Black, whose actual name I think was Cilla White, and from Liverpool, of course, that was the magic ticket when you're talking about the mid-60s. And, yes, you're my world. All right, so that's where we'll pick it up next hour right here on WGN Radio.

0: WGN Radio, I'm Raleigh James. Yeah, Jackie DeShannon wrote it. In this case, the Searchers sang it, 1964 on Cap. The Searchers had been together since 1959, and they had the good fortune of being from Liverpool, because in 1964, that's all it took to get a record contract, and indeed they did. Although some of their stuff I really like, not necessarily this, but some of it. Bob from Willowbrook requested it, and I was happy to play it. But Bob, you also requested the Renegades. I wrote that down, but I didn't write which song by the Renegades you wanted. So let us know what that is, and we'll see if we can get that as well. So, 888-876-5593. We got Johnny in Austin. Welcome back to WGN Radio.
1: Well, good evening from a stormy night in Austin, Texas.
0: Oh, that's interesting. So, rain in the forecast.
1: Yeah.
0: Yeah. Well, it'll
1: Fran
0: get...
1: and Fran and me want to run for cover when that lightning and all that noise comes and the thunder and all that.
0: Mm. Uh-huh. All right, so we're talking radio. So as far as I know, and you'll correct me because you are the absolute authority on Houston radio, Paul Berlin, who came there from Memphis in 1960.
1: 1950.
0: Oh, right, 1950. I'm sorry, 1950, yes. He was the first person to act, and he was, what, 19 years old? He was the first person to play rock and roll, KNUZ, I think. Was there anybody doing that before him?
1: Yeah, you know, that's a really good question, because I didn't meet him until 57.
0: Okay, and he was...
1: And who was... I'm trying to think.
0: You know, of course, by...
1: I'm not even sure I listened to much radio before him, but I'm sure I did.
0: Well, it was interesting, because when he got there in 1950, you know, it was the height of pop standards and all that, and I always give credit to the guys who were able to go from that into rock and roll and not lose credibility, and he certainly was one of them. But by 57, when you met him, that's about the time that that Kilt debuted as full-time top 40, and it was KNUZ and Kilt, of course. In the 60s, was there ever any other AM Top 40 competitor who mattered between KNUZ and Kilt?
1: Well, it was an interesting period of time back there in the 19... Well, you're talking about the 60s?
0: Yes.
1: Because in the late 50s...
0: Okay, I'll take the late 50s.
1: Okay. You had a couple of stations who were trying to find their way. So...
0: Like all, by the way, like all of them, okay?
1: Yeah,
0: you know,
1: KILT was the big dog,
0: right?
1: You know, with a lot of power,
0: right?
1: And KNUZ on 1230,
0: yeah,
1: had a local signal, but the city had not grown out to the suburbs yet.
0: Yeah,
1: so
0: yeah. Uh-huh.
1: You know, they covered the inner city, all right?
0: Right. Right.
1: And you know, at first, you know, I don't remember the year, but at first, 1230 being a local frequency was only 250 watts.
0: Oh, sure, 1,000 day, 250 night, like all of them, the class.
1: Well,
0: four
1: no,
0: stations.
1: no. Even in the daytime, they were 250.
0: Oh, really?
1: Watts.
0: Well, you know,
1: yes.
0: That 250 in the day probably covered everything they needed to cover back then.
1: Well, it was sad that when I had to go to Galveston because they didn't make it.
0: Yeah, no, that would be a problem. But as far as you know, as far as Harris County, not the entire county, mind you, but basically central Houston. Now, but that begs a good question, because of course some people recall that they would listen to XERF or even to Coma. Do you remember the nighttime signals or the WNOEs of the world coming into the point where it mattered in Houston?
1: Oh, at night, sure.
0: So
1: at night,
0: so
1: you know, you had a bit. You know, I don't have to tell you about 1510 WLAC. And,
0: well, of course,
1: John R. Yeah. Way down south in Dixie.
0: Right, right. White Rose Petroleum Jelly, 101 uses, and you know what that one is for.
1: Yeah. So I did a lot of listening to WLAC.
0: Yeah.
1: And then KOMA.
0: Right.
1: They really caught my attention back about, I'm guessing, 64.
0: Okay.
1: We used to get WKY out of Oklahoma City pretty well, too. And what were they, 930?
0: Yeah, KY, of course, absolutely owned the market. Coma had that great reach, and so people all across the South and Midwest would talk about listening to Coma. But the reality is Coma could never beat KY locally.
1: I know that. I've heard you say that many times.
0: Todd actually thought about going country. Other people were recommending it because in Oklahoma City he just couldn't get a stronghold. And it was ironic because at night, to a lot of people, Como was like the station. So, yeah.
1: And I'm going to get back to your question here in just a second, but wasn't there a time that these local stations like 1230s and the 1490s and the 1450s and all those locals, weren't they originally all 250 watts before they got that 1,000 watt day, 250 nights?
0: No, they were.
1: I think K-News was a Lone Ranger on that.
0: It might not have been a Lone Ranger, but I'm pretty sure that they were able to do, in most cases, 1,000 day, 250 night, non-directional. But while you are doing this, I got a way to find out.
1: When they got that 1,000 watt days, that was great.
0: Oh, yeah.
1: You could get them in Galveston then. I can't recall the year. There's probably some engineering people out there that would know that much better than I do, but you got the resources to look it up.
0: Yeah, well, what I was trying to do here is pull, like in 1957, which would be the year 56, actually, broadcasting yearbook, and see what do I have for, because usually they'll give you all the frequencies, and let's see what we've got on there.
1: Were those locals? 1230, 1240, 1340?
0: I think that was a regional, but let me not do 57. That's a bad year for these broadcasting yearbooks. I remembered that now. All right.
1: I think they didn't get that 1,000 watts till about closer to late 59 or 60.
0: Well, that may be. That's true in Houston, but I'm pretty sure that the Class 4s could absolutely have that, basically across the country. So why am I not picking this up? All right.
1: Interesting, sometime in the 70s, they got that 1,000-watt nights as well, which I don't think made any difference to anybody. They were still all jumbled up.
0: Yeah, 1,000 watts day and night. Yes, that's absolutely absolutely true. All right, by frequencies, A469. Are they kidding me with that? All right, well, let's see. All right, let's turn to A469 and get to 1230, and this would be basically the year of 1957, and find out what we had. Oh, we got the Canadian AMs. That's nice. I'd rather have ours, thank you.
1: While you're looking on that, I'll go ahead and tell you these other stations.
0: Yeah, please do.
1: Their way.
0: Please do.
1: So you had KILT, the Big 610,
0: right.
1: 5,000 watts.
0: Right.
1: And they came along. I think they debuted, in about 55, 56, I'm guessing?
0: 57, Gordon did it. Oh, yeah, 57.
1: I should know.
0: Yeah,
1: but it was a big deal because before that there were KLBS,
0: right, Liberty, and the play-by-play recreations of baseball and all that. No, at 57, he knew what he had with Cliff and decided that he would do Kilt. So yeah,
1: that was a smart move.
0: Yeah,
1: I think when they debuted, they played Hound Dog over and over for a long time.
0: Yeah,
1: I think
0: right. Usually, most of the stations would. You know, kind of spoof like that.
1: Yeah, so look at us. Hear this. You know, and everybody was scrambling around. But the stations that were really trying to find their way was a 1320 KXYZ.
0: Oh, God, yes.
1: Which I visited. It was around the corner from my dentist office in the Gulf Building in Houston, Texas.
0: Yeah.
1: And so I went to my dentist, and I asked my mom, can we go see that radio station? And she said, sure.
0: Right.
1: We went out, and, oh, gosh, man, it's lightning here.
0: Good. That's nice.
1: I've got to be careful when you get shocked like that. You never know what's going to come out of your mouth. Anyway, let me recompose here. So KXYZ was in the Gulf Building with my dentist office. And so we went in there, and in 1958, Chuck Dunaway happened to be the jock on the air, and I think he was about middays. Good. So that's where I met Chuck Dunaway the very first time. So at that point, KXYZ 1320 was playing. I've got some of their old surveys up here. If I would have known you were going to ask me that, I would have brought them down. But, you know, they were trying to get in the game, too, but carefully.
0: Right.
1: You know, I mean.
0: Right. As only ABC could. And, of course, they had done that with.
1: Well, I don't think. It wasn't ABC yet.
0: I thought it was with those call letters.
1: No. It was locally owned by, well, it was managed by somebody named Les Kamen, but I. Oh, who in the heck?
0: Really? I thought those I thought those call letters signaled it was.
1: No, no, it was always KXYZ. Well, maybe it wasn't always KXYZ, but I know it was way back in the
0: you know
1: late 50s.
0: You know what's so embarrassing? I did a market study on the market. I wrote all about this, and I don't remember any of it. Oh, my God.
1: Well, I've still got your book on.
0: Oh, geez. Okay, well. It's probably in there.
1: It might have been Glenn McCarthy that owned that station at that time.
0: Oh, really?
1: The guy who owned the Shamrock and everything?
0: Yeah.
1: The big oil guy? But at any rate, so, you know, yeah, they played the Platters, and that they probably were a little bit more conservative in their playing of rock and roll or R&B, I'm guessing.
0: Right.
1: KXYZ. And then you had another little lost property owned by Roy Hoffines.
0: Right.
1: He was a mayor of Houston for a time, and he owned a station on 790. I don't want you to get lost here. Mm-hmm. It used to be on 1230 called KTHT.
0: Right.
1: So KTHT.
0: Keep talking, Houston, Texas. Yeah,
1: at 790 on your AM dial,
0: which became KTHT,
1: had vacated 1230.
0: Right, right.
1: Which became KNUZ, so that was in the 50s sometime.
0: Right.
1: But when Roy Hoffines owned KTHT 790, they were another one that were trying to find their way. And that station over the years had one heck of a time finding any identity, even when they changed to KULF.
0: Uh-huh.
1: In 1970 or 71. And they too, you know, KTHT was kind of in the scramble with KXYZ trying to find their niche with Kilt and or their competitive edge with Kilt and KNUZ. But neither one were very successful at it. And they were always flipping. I remember vividly back in 1966, and this was all over the news on the other stations, KXYZ 1320, again, 1966, Houston, Texas, fired their whole staff.
0: Nice.
1: All gone. And I think that's when this general manager, Lester Kamen, was there, and that was probably the time they went Beautiful Music.
0: Okay.
1: I would bet you. And they tried to be the KABL, which was San Francisco of Houston.
0: You're right, cable, right.
1: They tried to do that. And they stayed Beautiful Music for years. Even after ABC acquired it.
0: Yep.
1: So, you had a couple of stations trying to mess with Kilt and KNUZ with no success. It was a two-way deal in terms of rock and roll top 40 radio. And then, of course, on the R&B side, you had daytimer 1430 KCOH,
0: right.
1: Which did pretty well. They had they were locally owned by a man named Robert Meeker, who was a friend of my dad's first Soul radio station I ever went and visited, which was one of my favorite radio stations, so I got to meet all the jocks there. And then, of course, you had 24-hour KYOK, which came along later in the game. They were originally called Cattle, KATL.
0: Okay.
1: And when Stanley Ray and Jules Paglin out of New Orleans bought KYOK, or bought Cattle, they flipped it to KYOK, and we had Soul Station number 2.
0: Right.
1: So those were your prominent and then you had your MOR station, which was KPRC.
0: Right.
1: Which did quite well. They were affiliated with Channel 2, KPRC-TV. So those were your pretty dominant stations at that time. Did I answer that question
0: absolutely. So there was nobody who really tried it for any length of time to where it would have mattered.
1: No. Okay. And you make me wonder now if somebody could have jumped in there and scrambled it up a little bit.
0: Yeah, I don't know. But yeah, that 1590 was KATL and KYOK. And of course, 1430 was always KCOH. So
1: Cattle was an interesting station. I bought one of their brochures on eBay. It went back to, I think, 1947. Very interesting. They had a lot of people over there, and they started out at 1,000 watts on 1590 when they were kind of country, block format. They were affiliated with the Houston Press newspaper for their news.
0: Right.
1: And they gave it a good try. But a lot of if you weren't in Houston, you probably won't know this guy, Marvin Zindler.
0: Oh, yeah, okay.
1: Yeah, Marvin Zindler got famous for busting up this place in LaGrange, Texas. You know, for the movie came from.
0: Interesting.
1: Remember?
0: Yes.
1: The Dolly Parton
0: thing. Right.
1: So Marvin Zindler was actually part of KATL Cattle Radio. And then by the 70s, Marvin Zindler was brilliant. This guy became a consumer TV advocate for Channel 13.
0: Right, right, the investigative legend. Yes, I know about that. Yeah.
1: But when he was at Cattle Radio on Sunday nights, he did a taped program called The Roving Mike.
0: Yeah.
1: And Marvin Zindler, during the week, would chase the police around with a recorder and go to stabbings and shootings and car accidents and interview people and play them back on Sunday nights. And actually, I have some of those, the tapes of him. And that was from the KTL in the 50s.
0: But yeah, that thing I think it was the early 70s, the Chicken Ranch was what...
1: thank you. I guess you can say the name of the movie now on the radio. I don't know.
0: It was Best Little Whorehouse in Texas, but...
1: Yeah.
0: But it was Broadway musical before it was even a movie, I think.
1: But it was due to Marvin Zindler, that's where the song LaGrange came from, by ZZ Top. Yeah.
0: Well, that thing had started, that brothel, in 1905. So it was.
1: I'm surprised that they didn't. trying to find a way to say this, but I'm surprised they didn't do any damage to Marvin Zindler for what he did. Because even back in the 40s, did you read that story about this reporter in Alice, Texas, at that little station on 1070?
0: Yeah. Hang on a minute.
1: Built.
0: We will pick it up right there, right after the news, right here on WGN Radio.

0: WGN Radio. I'm Raleigh James, and those are the moments. 1970 on Stang, which was one of Sylvia Robinson's early labels. So we're talking to Johnny in Austin and having a good time reminiscing AM Top 40 Radio in Houston. So 1958, May of 58, is when the FCC allowed stations on Class 4 frequencies, as they used to call them, to be 1,000 watts in the day. Now, not many of them did it for a few years because, you know, it meant changing transmitters and all that, but 58 was when they could do it in the day, and then it was probably 85, 86 when they could do it at night. All right, so now that we've settled that.
1: Yeah, just to, for your listeners who just tuned in, it always drives me crazy to turn on a radio show and here, what are you talking about? So just to recap for your listeners who just checked in, we were talking about this these old Houston stations, especially this old one called Cattle, KATL, right, on 1590, where this character, Marvin Zindler,
0: right,
1: who was really, I mean, how can I say this? He wasn't a real polished reporter, but...
0: Oh, but he dug the dirt better than anybody.
1: Oh, he did. You know, he's been gone for a while.
0: Yeah.
1: And my dad knew him, and he, you know, in the media, he was kind of a joke as being one of these sensational,
0: right,
1: type reporters. What they call them? You know, they had a name for him. Like newspapers.
0: Well, like,
1: you know,
0: yeah, like yellow journalism, right? Exactly.
1: Yeah. Exactly, and that's why he was doing that roving mic, and he'd go up to a stabbing, and the victim would be there, you know, clinging to life. Well, can you tell me what happened here, Joe? You know, and the guy,
0: I remember he had the Rat and Roach report, which was
1: Well, see what happened. He went to work for the Harris County Sheriff's Department for a long time. This is Marvin Zindler now, and actually, he was pretty nationally famous. He was actually on David Letterman's TV show one night. That's on YouTube, probably.
0: Okay.
1: But he knew how to market himself.
0: Yeah.
1: That was the key to Marvin Zindler's success. So he did the roving mic back in the 50s, and he worked for the sheriff's office.
0: Right.
1: And then KTRK-TV, Channel 13 in Houston, where they were kind of struggling around trying to find themselves. And Marvin Zindler, along with Dave Ward, who used to be a KNUZ news person back in the 50s and 60s, they teamed up and started the Eyewitness News team in about 1972. And Marvin Zindler comes along and sells the management on what

0: And it had been going on so long, and there was so much corruption and stuff. I'm surprised that somebody didn't mess with him over that.
1: Well, right, because you were thinking about Bill Mason, which was long before that, the Alice, Texas story. And
0: the Alice, Texas story, wasn't that?
1: That was the 40s, the late 40s.
0: And, but man, what an interesting story that was.
1: Right, it was. And of course, this is also near the area where, you know, the funny stuff about LBJ and 48 and the ballots and all that kind of stuff. But he was killed, Bill Mason, by a sheriff's deputy, Sam Smith.
0: I know!
1: Yeah, Sam Smithwick, I think, was the guy's name. And
0: this Bill Mason came to the Alice, Texas from somewhere up north. I can't remember where he came from.
1: Yeah, absolutely. He was from Minneapolis originally. And,
0: okay.
1: You might
0: know more about this story than I do, but it was really bizarre for the day. Well, maybe not in a little town like
1: right.
0: that.
1: Right. No, he had gone to California. He was in Oakland for a while, and he was working for Earl Warren. Well, that's a familiar name. Hello, Supreme Court, but at the time, District Attorney for Alameda County. And then he went to Detroit. Now, this is the 30s, and the only reason I'm aware of this guy is because I had really investigated what happened to those missing ballots, which is a different story that we'll keep off the air. But anyway, he went to Akron. And he was doing PR for General Tire and Rubber, and that's how he got to Texas, because apparently they were opening plants in like Baytown and Waco and places like that. And he was the guy who did the marketing campaigns for that. Texas goes to war. This, of course, during World War II. And they was in Mexico City for a while and, had something to do with the president of Mexico and all that. But from there, he went to San Antonio trying to find work. Didn't he move to Alice and was managing editor of the Alice Echo. And then he became PD of KBKI. And that's where that show, Bill Mason Speaks, came about. Well, Bill Mason spoke all right. And that's where, he found out that Sam Smithwick, you know, who worked for the sheriff's department, owned a bar that was a front for gambling and prostitution. And so he did this on the air and a whole big expose of that. And the next day, of course, Smithwick killed him, is what happened. And, there was a trial, a big trial and all that in Jim Wells County. And ultimately, Smithwick was convicted and he committed suicide in prison a couple of years later.
0: What year did this happen? I read it all.
1: Yeah, it would have been 49. He would have been in prison. He would have killed himself in 52. But see, all this ties into why I was investigating this again, because it was the way that Coke Stevenson lost the election because of those Precinct 13 polling box, the stolen Precinct 13 box, you know, which I won't say on the air what happened, but I know what happened. But in any event, the bottom line is that Smithwick had called while he was in prison, had called the governor, Coke Stevenson, and then wrote letters. You know, I guess obviously the governor doesn't take the prisoner's phone call, but does take the letters. And he alleged that he knew the whereabouts of Precinct 13's polling box, which is what Stevenson knew cost him the 48 election. And Lyndon B. Johnson won that by 87 votes. And so Stevenson, in fact, Stevenson came out and said the position was stolen from me. And at that point, he claimed that he's been vindicated, you know, because of this letter. Well, anyway, next thing you know is that Smithwick commits suicide.
0: So this Bill Mason exposed all this as a news reporter on the little radio station in Alice, Texas?
1: No, Bill Mason did not expose the Precinct 13 ballot box. He exposed Sam Smithwick, who was, a sheriff's deputy. And he exposed that Sam owned Rancho Allegro, which was gambling and prostitution. And so that's where a day after he proclaimed on his radio that he's taking the gloves off and, telling you all about the operation and all that, Deputy Smithwick's property every night has the world's oldest profession, plying its trade and on, All right. So anyway, he says, I know Sam Smithwick knows what is going on. He's out there all the time at night. Well, the next day, Smithwick kills him. It was a car. And there were witnesses.

0: And there were different stories on that that came out in trial. But anyway, the bottom line was that, Smithwick's car was in one direction and Bill Mason's was in the other. And he stopped Bill Mason, said, I'd like to talk to you. And anyway, tells the passenger to get out of the car and then just shoots him in cold blood. And so that's what happened. And he died, obviously. And so they did the investigation. They had a big trial. And like I say, after the trial, when he was guilty, Smithwick was, trying to get out of prison, trying to get clemency, whatever. He's writing to the governor, who lost the election by 87 votes, saying, I know where the stolen Precinct 13 polling box is. You see, so that's how that came up to it.
1: Did you were you familiar with the story? Because I just discovered it.
0: Like I say, I'm only familiar with the story because I wanted to know about that polling box, and and I could tell you who and what, but I like breathing. Yeah. But when I was getting to the bottom of that, that's when I found out about Bill Mason. And
1: but who would have thought? I mean, back in the 1949, that some little radio station in some tiny town would get killed over.
0: Well, that's where I would story. No, that's where I would expect it, because these are the places where, under the radar, business as usual forever. And here comes somebody raining on their parade. I mean, it's little when you look at the market, because you're thinking of radio markets. It's not little to this deputy. It's his life. And he'd been getting away with this for seemingly forever, and here comes this guy raining on his parade. Well, we have to do him in.
1: And what were the because that station turned into a station called KOPY, but right. What were their original call letters in
0: KBKI.
1: Alice, Texas?
0: Yeah, KBKI. But it doesn't, like I say, that doesn't matter. It was the story about Sam Smithwick. But no, it was not unusual in the 40s. Hell, it wasn't unusual in the 60s or 70s in small towns to still have brothels. I've got radio stations in Miami and Globe. And I'll tell you what, Miami had a brothel until the 70s. And they did themselves in. They actually took out an ad in the Yellow Pages. And
1: oh,
0: I kid you not.
1: Under what?
0: I don't remember, but yeah, basically that they explained what they were going to do, and then they had to be shut down. But chances are good they would still not be shut down. And when you drive from Phoenix to Globe, you pass an area called Top of the World. And Top of the World is interesting because there's virtually nothing there. I mean, there's no gas station. There's no nothing. It's got some homes and stuff like that, and it's got a beef jerky stand. But that's really about it. And so I was curious, saying, what's the history of Top of the World? Because I thought, there's got to be a reason, Well, it turns out that Top of the World was where they had the brothels for the mine workers. And it was like a codified, sanctified place in all these different brothels. And
1: what years are we talking about?
0: Well, that would have been from that would have been probably from the 1890s through the 1940s.
1: Whoa.
0: Yeah. No, I mean, this was way back. Hang on a minute. Don't go away. I'm going to do this and then be right back to it on WGN Radio. Gonna find

0: WGN Radio, I'm Raleigh James, and yes, the Coast is Searching, 1957, on ATCO, with the flip side being Youngblood, and it was Robert and LaGrange who requested the last two, and now he has heard them, and we're talking to Johnny and Austin, and so during that last commercial break, I decided, let's find out exactly when the last house of prostitution at Top of the World closed. Believe it or not, it was 1956.
1: 19 what?
0: 56.
1: Where was this?
0: This is between Phoenix and Globe.
1: Oh, okay.
0: Yeah, I was telling about that. Yeah, apparently the because it used to be that was the only reason there was Top of the World. There were camps of prostitution for the minors. Well, in 1918, the state outlawed it. You know, it couldn't have this anymore. Prostitution's illegal. Well, of course these brothels continued to pop up, and the last one was pretty infamous because the Arizona Republic exposed it, much like we were talking about in Alice, and the Gila County Sheriff's Office went in with padlocks and court orders and shut it down in 56. So,
1: well, when Marvin Zindler did this for Channel 13,
0: yeah,
1: he really made a name for himself. But I'm really surprised that he didn't get serious physical repercussions over that.
0: Yeah, yeah.
1: I mean, it was pretty bold, and then it got famous. But it shut down. And this was in LaGrange, Texas, and you knew more about that infamous place than I ever did.
0: Yeah,
1: the Chicken Ranch.
0: The Chicken Ranch, yeah. And that name for houses of prostitution is not just there. You know, there's the famous Chicken Ranch in, where's that place that Art Bell lived? Can't think of it right now, in Nevada. Pahrump. There was a Chicken Ranch there too. So you know, it's not an unknown name for obvious reasons that we don't need to really get into here. But that was the deal. So yeah, the Chicken Ranch closed in 73. And but you know, the thing is that story, by the time it was out there, was not completely unknown. It wasn't really a shock. And Zindler did it with another journalist. There were two together who went on to report on that. And then, of course, Texas Monthly did big stories and all that.
1: So I guess he was pretty well, you know, he got his fame.
0: Yeah, always sure. Interested. He at some point before that, he became the consumer fraud guy.
1: Harris County Sheriff's Office.
0: Exactly. Right. And he started that division, and it's still around. And so,
1: When he made it to TV, he took that Eyewitness News team at Channel 13 and used them to the top, where it stayed on top for a long time.
0: Well, sure, it was wonderful.
1: He was a personality,
0: right?
1: And my father, you know, knew him, grew up with him. He said, "Oh, Marvin," and he'd mispronounce words, and he was really kind of sloppy. Really, I mean,
0: didn't matter.
1: It didn't matter. And my father was in there watching one night. He said, "Oh, you stupid Marvin." I said, "Yeah, you laugh real hard about that, but he's making about 10 times more money than you are."
0: Exactly. And, you know, he got a lot of awards and things like that. Some of them were weird. He got an award from some plastic surgeons group for freely talking about his own cosmetic surgeries.
1: Oh, I forgot about that.
0: Yeah. And, of course, he was a Freemason, so he was colorful, which is...
1: Actually, when I was doing that Sunday morning oldie show on KFMK in Houston, I had my little niece up there who was on the air co-hosting with me from time to time. And we went up to Channel 13 and met him.
0: Yeah.
1: And had him co-host one of our Sunday morning shows. And he was a character. It was the only time I ever met him.
0: Yeah. And sadly, he's been gone. My God, it's about 20 years now.
1: Has it been that long?
0: I think it was probably like 06, 07 in there.
1: And he had an assistant there named Lori who was really good at what she did, and she she kind of ran the whole thing for him because he needed, with all the people reaching out for help from him and the consumer.
0: And his funeral was a three-ring circus. if you remember, Joel Osteen spoke at it. And I mean, obviously, Mr. Zindler was Jewish, and his service was at Beth Israel, I think, in Houston. But didn't matter. There's Joel Osteen, and there's Reverend Bill, and there's Reverend Kurt John. Oh yeah, yeah. It was a three ring circus, and he's buried at Woodlawn. But yeah, I'm sure. I bet you that's you know, I'd have to look, but I bet you that that is online. Well, actually, from 2007. Yeah.
1: What year did he pass out?
0: I think it was like 2006 or 7 or 8, right in there. And it was pancreatic cancer.
1: Yeah, I knew that.
0: All right. Well, no, I'm going to, we've ended the hour. It's been a wonderful hour. And yes, so hang on a moment, because I don't want to let you go without plugging Soul of the City, but we can't do that because of the news. So stay where you are. And then we will get to Cleveland, Denison, Eduardo, and Floyd, and there will be room for you too right after the news, right here on WGN Radio.

0: James, and that is Walk on the Wild Side. Jack wanted to hear that. He wanted to hear both versions after. Jack called and said, I want to hear Jimmy Smith and I want to hear Lou Reed. All right, both doing Walk on the Wild Side, not exactly the same song. The Jimmy Smith version, 1962, on Verve, and we'll get to Lou Reed next. And I've been hogging Johnny Goen for a whole hour here and haven't even yet talked about Soul of the City, what's coming up this Sunday night.
1: Well, speaking of that, I'm going to throw another one in the mix. Could you at some time play Walk on the Wild Side by Brooke Benton?
0: Oh, you know, when I pulled the Jimmy Smith, I almost did. So I've got it actually on my desktop here, so I'll be happy to.
1: Yeah, I thought that was one of his good ones. I really did.
0: Okay, we'll do him then, and then we'll do Lou Reed after that. All right, I'll do it.
1: Okay. Hey, listen, well, while I'm at it, what Raleigh was talking about was the radio show I do on Sunday nights called Soul of the City. Actually, coming up on June 15th, it will have been a year since that thing has been on the Internet. Yeah.
0: Unbelievable.
1: And I have had some very nice listeners of yours contact me, one by the name of Paul Sullivan, a gentleman named Stephen B., who... as an alumni of Carver High in South Chicago, where the Lovelights got together, the group that did...
0: Oh, how can you tell my mom and dad that I've been bad? Yeah.
1: Yes. So, yeah. Stephen B., hi to you, and thank you so much. And Paul Sullivan, I don't know if any of these people ever call you. And then I got a very nice email and had a few conversations with a gentleman in Largo, Florida, who is a big listener of yours, except he listens back on the website because he goes to sleep when you come on.
0: Yep, and I'm delighted to put those replays up, but if ever you are awake, anybody, call. All right.
1: And this guy, he's a really nice guy. His name is Ron Gurley, and he's out of Largo, Florida.
0: Sure.
1: And when he wrote me, he said he was worked at the transmitter site of radio station WFUN in 65 and 66.
0: Oh, absolutely, in Sweetwater.
1: And he mentions many times the owner of that radio station.
0: Robert W. Rounsville.
1: How do you pronounce that name?
0: Robert W. Rounsville.
1: From what he told me, that owner was quite unique.
0: Oh, yeah. He spoke with a speech impediment, so it was always Wobbit W. Wounsville. But anyway, he had quite a few soul stations. In fact, most of his stations were soul stations.
1: Well, he told me he had WYLD in New Orleans.
0: Yes.
1: I didn't know that.
0: Yeah, Rounsville had a lot of things, absolutely. They were, that was a good deal. You know, that station came to, the frequency was created in 1960, and there had been an 800 which moved, so the 790 was created, but it was licensed to South Miami. It had a ridiculous array, directional, and it was, like I say, out there in Sweetwater, which is where we would have worked at the transmitter, but it never covered Broward County. So as long as Miami and Fort Lauderdale were separated markets, much like Dallas and Fort Worth and what happened there later, as long as they were separate, FUN could absolutely hold its own. And in the early 60s, their PD was great. Dick Starr, who had originally come from the Tampa area, but Dick was tremendous, I thought. And I loved it when they hired Mikey Harvey because, of course, he played beach music. Now, of course, WQAM loved this too because beach music wasn't necessarily a mass appeal. But I thought it was just terrific. So anyway, that's what happened. But Rounsville had a number of soul stations. They're based in Atlanta.
1: Well, Ron was telling me all about it, and I didn't know anything about that ownership at all. Never heard of it before.
0: Oh, my God. Yeah.
1: But Ron is a big listener of yours and has been for quite a while. He just catches your shows on the
0: site. That's so nice. Yeah, Robert Rounsville's in the Georgia Radio Hall of Fame.
1: I never even heard this name before.
0: He was originally
1: great stories.
0: Oh,
1: about
0: yeah.
1: This. Apparently, the owner was a good guy.
0: Yeah, he was. The general manager, Blinky, what the heck was his name? There's a reason I call him that. But anyway, can't think of it right now. But in any event, yeah, and when they went to those, they were originally at the Blimp base in Miami Beach, And and then they went from there. They built a studio at 6101 Sunset Boulevard or Drive or whatever in South Miami. And it was beautiful because they had a mosaic on the side of the building of the Jester they had as their logo with WFUN. And, man, I cried when that went away. I was just like, oh.
1: Wow. Yeah. So you were, did you live in that area?
0: Well, no, I lived in Bal Harbour and I worked for QAM, which was not there. But certainly, you know, I knew folks at FU. In fact, I still talk to Mike Harvey to this day.
1: Actually, Ron worked at the transmitter site in 65, 66.
0: Right, that had been Sweetwater. I know, absolutely. Absolutely. My God, I just started itching. I can feel the mosquitoes now. But
1: yeah, well, we got our share of them here, too. At any rate, what Raleigh was talking about, the show I do, is on the Internet. It's on Sunday nights from 6 p.m. until 12 midnight, Sunday night, Central Time.
0: Yeah.
1: And it is classic soul and R&B and clips of some of the famous DJs across the country who did soul radio. And the music on The Soul of the City, the show I do, it includes artists like Marvin Gaye, Aretha Franklin, Curtis Mayfield, The Impressions, you're starting to get it, Teddy Pendergrass,
0: yeah.
1: Sly and the Family Stone. Ooh, man, still lightning here. We do Jerry Butler, Otis Redding, Etta James, Staple Singers, Bobby Womack, a lot of that. Sam Cooke, you get the picture? Did that
0: paint a picture? Yeah, sounds great.
1: And so that's what we do on Sunday night, and you can access it by going to soulofthecity.net. There's no archives. You got to hear it live
0: that's
1: if you
0: right.
1: want to hear it. And I think your listeners that haven't heard it, who love soul music, would enjoy it. Soulofthecity.net or the flagship station where if you're a... Gary's over here laughing.
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0: If you have an aggregator and you try to find Soul of the City and it's like just not there, don't give up.
1: I don't know how to say aggregator. I say alligator.
0: Well, all right, very good, because after all, they are eating up signals right and left, so that's just fine. But yes, if you look for it in any of the aggregators and you don't see SoulOfTheCity.net, go ahead and look for Houston Radio Platinum, because that is who is actually carrying the stream.
1: Oh, that's great. And the next time we talk, I'd like to talk about your knowledge of the, what's the artist's name? Oh, help me, Pittsburgh guy. Oh,
0: well, Porky Chadwick?
1: No. This was a singer. Donnie Elbert.
0: Oh, Donnie Elbert. Yes, absolutely. We could do a whole hour on Donnie Elbert. All right. All right, good deal.
1: I need to know some of his best songs to play.
0: Oh, yeah, and the stuff, Have I Sinned? And, you know, so many, many things. And so I'll be happy to give you the whole Donnie Elbert discography, and I won't even mention
1: Where
0: did our
1: love
0: go.
1: The only reason, I want your listeners to know this, we've been on the phone a long time,
0: yes.
1: But before I called, there was nobody called.
0: Absolutely nobody. And now the floodgates have opened, and we
1: think...
0: No, you saved me. And now the floodgates have opened, so we will talk to you later. Thank you.
1: Uh-oh.
0: Appreciate
1: okay.
0: it. Yes, bye. Absolutely. That's right. Saved a drowning woman, and I appreciate it. Yeah, when I start doing the stats of who was on the Ed Sullivan Show in 1957, Johnny knows it's time to call. Cleveland, Dennis, and Elgin, welcome back to WGN Radio. All right, Cleveland Dennis gave up. Well, it happens, and who can blame him? Hopefully he's sleeping. Eduardo in Tampa, are you still with us?
2: Yeah, I'm right here, Raleigh. Yep.
0: All right. And
2: let me request two songs here before I get into something else here. The first one is Carl Carlton.
0: Everlasting Love.
2: Right. She's a bad mama.
0: Oh, okay. Absolutely.
2: Yeah. And then Jackson 5, Show You the Way to Go.
0: Okay. All right. I'm writing them down. Oh, I do go. And we're going to write down your name, too, so I know who requests them. All right. We got it.
2: Yeah, I just talk a little bit because, you know, you're down to 45 minutes. But did you ever live near something like Garden Grove, whatever, with that chemical spill? Did you ever live near a place like that?
0: Yeah, well, Garden Grove, you mean in Orange County? Sure.
2: Right.
0: Sure. Well, Garden Grove is pretty central. It's right next to Santa Ana and everything else. Yeah, I lived in Laguna Hills, not too far.
2: Oh, okay.
0: Yeah.
2: So you never had any issues with... chemical spill?
0: No,
2: you had to be evacuated?
0: No, No, never. Oh, okay, never did. Yeah, I know. And they evacuated like 40,000 people or something, I read.
2: Yeah.
0: So, yeah, that was.
2: Yeah. Thank
0: that
2: God
0: was
2: it wasn't anything worse. So
0: oh,
2: slowly they're
0: absolutely.
2: Back.
0: Well, and at least authorities were on it. You know, the disaster that happened years ago in Minot, people actually died. And for the longest time, they blamed Clear Channel, and it was not Clear Channel's fault. It was the fact that the local authorities never even sent out an EAS alert. So I think that...
2: Yeah, and I was hearing how they went, like, overnight to, like, investigate it.
0: Right.
2: They were to discover that this was not going to be as bad as previously
0: yeah,
2: thought.
0: Right, right. But, I mean, they were on it. As far as that goes, and I think there may be still some people evacuated. I know as recent as when I got up today, there were.
2: Yeah, there are. Yeah.
0: And so, not too big. And so, you know, they're actually looking at what this is from, and that's you know, a vapor leak. And I think that was from the aerospace place in Garden Grove. I don't think. That this was in any way rail related. I think this was actually a facility. So, yeah.
2: Well, and some of the places, they'll need to do a better job, so there isn't another Garden Grove, you know.
0: Well, you know, obviously, when you're dealing with anything that is highly flammable, no matter what it is, yes, you should have everything inspected regularly, you know, but I'm not laying any blame yet because we don't know.
2: Mm-hmm.
0: You know, and I know...
2: Yeah, there's still an investigation. Yeah.
0: Right, the DA, because I think it's Spitzer, the DA there. But anyway, they, you know, opened this investigation into GK and Aerospace, and they're looking for whistleblowers. But, you know, we don't know that yet. So I'm going to wait, and let's see what caused it. Obviously, I don't think there's any doubt that it came from them, you know, in that facility. And I don't think there's any doubt that ultimately it's going to be trailed back to a compromised tank, and which had methyl acrylate in it. But again, that doesn't necessarily mean that it was the fault. You know, that we got to know more about what it is. And I know a lot of people are all that. And, you know, early on they were saying that, the first thing they were saying at first before they even got around to anything else, oh, my God, it might be a catastrophic explosion. And it's not. And they've ruled
2: it. Oh, yeah,
0: you know,
2: yeah.
0: But they were worried.
2: God, yeah.
0: Yes, exactly. But so
2: they were.
0: They ruled that out. And the last I heard, they're saying, well, there's a crack in the tank. It would release a pressure buildup. Well, maybe. Mm-hmm. But these investigations don't happen in 23 minutes. Let's take a little time and find out what really happened
2: right.
0: here. And I'll be the first to stand up and say, you know, fry them if it was through their, you know, lack of attention to problems. But we don't know that yet.
2: Yeah, well, they didn't waste time throwing lawsuits. But
0: well, that's what I mean. But it's just a little early as far as I'm concerned. I want a better handle on exactly what happened. You know, it's not like the statute of limitations is going to, you know, fade in 26 hours or something. So, but you know, it was mostly not the wealthiest parts of Orange County, Garden Grove, Anaheim, parts of Westminster. Westminster used to be you know, typical middle class Americana. It's now virtually all Vietnamese. Stanton, Cypress, and Cypress has a lot of industrial as well in there. So and I think Buena Park. So it's not like this happened, you know, in Newport Beach. You know, it's not like that.
2: Oh, wow. Okay.
0: No, it's not. It's not. Now, unfortunately.
2: Yeah. Okay, Riley.
0: Yeah, good to talk to you. Thanks.
2: All right, I'll talk tomorrow.
0: Okay, good. Okay. Unfortunately, as I mentioned, these communities, what we are talking is they're more dense. So a lot of people. So when they say they're evacuating 50,000 or whatever, that's not surprising. Floyd in Iowa, welcome back to WGN Radio. Are you there?
3: Yeah, Raleigh. I'll tell you what, there's an artist named Wild Bill Moore.
0: Okay.
3: He had a tune called Hey Spody Odey. I just caught it by accident on an ad, a clothing store had it. Hey Spody Odey came out, I think it was 1947. Some guy named Styx McGee and McGee had it first.
0: It's Styx McGee. Drinking wine, Spody Odey. Styx McGee. His brother was Brownie McGee, and that's how Atlantic got him. But yeah, drinking wine, Spody Odey, drinking wine, mop, mop. Now, of course, originally, and you know the song, if you've heard it, they say drinking wine, Spody Odey, drinking wine, bop, ba. Well, the bop, ba stands for GD. And you can figure it out for yourself. And Spody Odey stands for... Oh, the long curse word that begins with an M. I'll just leave it there.
3: There it is.
0: Yeah, so that's the song. And it was sung that way, drinking mine. So pass that bottle to me. So, yeah.
3: And the story I got on it was because, of course, a lot of cuss words in it, because the story I got, it was a cadence call. Soldiers in the Army sing that. Of course, there's a lot of cuss words and a lot of cadence calls. Yeah. Anything to keep your mind on the 1, 2, 3, 4, stay as a unit, stay as a group, act as one, all that for drill, to prepare you for battle. But this Spodiotti, they turned that into a song. By golly, it's good. This guy, I guess, Wild Bill Moore, I don't know if it was a saxophonist or whatever he was. But a lot of those songs come from the military. Now, our national anthem. A guy named Pat Buchanan ran for president a couple of times. He said that our national anthem, the tune, came from an old English drinking song. You know, the da-da-da-da-da. And, of course, they plugged in as many spicy words as they could in there. But Scott Key got hold of that and composed our national anthem.
0: Okay.
3: These tunes have been around for years, but they just, the Spodiotti, any cadence call, anything to keep you moving along with the group. You know, there's a movie, Stripes, Bill Murray and Harold Ramis, they took that Manfred Mann tune, Doo-Wah-Diddy, and in the movie you see these guys marching their platoon off to the Doo-Wah-Diddy, Diddy-Dum-Diddy-Oo. Anything that keeps you moving and keeps the group as one, that'll work.
0: By the way, it's not an original Manfred Mann tune. They covered the Exciters. The original song was by the Exciters.
3: Well, I'm always glad that you give me this good information.
0: Yeah.
3: Just like listening to that fellow that was talking to you earlier about that, Precinct 13 ballot box was found. Well, the guy in there, wherever he was.
0: Precinct 13. Yeah. Oh, that's well known. Yeah. And everybody wondered who's behind that. Well, I know, but I'm not going to tell you.
3: Well, of course not, yeah.
0: Yeah.
3: Well, Raleigh, it's always good to hear your show, and thank you for taking my call.
0: All right, thanks for calling. Appreciate it. Oh, yeah, it was interesting. It didn't surprise me when I found out, but no, there's places I don't go. All right, so 888-876-5593. We'll get to Fran in Austin, James on the South Side, and Brian in Seneca, and your request coming up on WGN Radio.

0: take your hand.
1: WGN Radio, I'm Raleigh James. And yeah, based on the melody you heard from the Jimmy Smith song, well, same year, 1962, on Mercury, and Brooke Benton, of course, Walk on the Wild Side. All right, so we have Fran in Austin. And I think if we can do this here, sometimes my magic twanger fails me. Fran, welcome back to WGN Radio.
2: Oh, well, you did it. Here I am.
1: Yes, exactly. Yes, like magic. All right.
2: Yeah. Oh, man, it's thunder and lightning and all kinds of fun around here.
1: So it's been hours. All right. So this is going on.
2: I'm trying to keep my cool because I usually get panicky during thunderstorms. So
1: well, yeah. I mean, it's interesting because I'd say this has been now about a good unrelenting 3 hours. When did this start?
2: I don't know. I just wanted to end.
1: Yeah.
2: I know about it.
1: Yeah.
2: But,
1: well, we got a flood watch, of course. We would expect that.
2: Oh, we get those a lot.
1: Right. And that's till 8 a.m. tomorrow morning.
2: Yeah. Fortunately, I don't have anywhere to go tomorrow.
1: Excellent.
2: So, as I was going to say, if I have a doctor's appointment tomorrow, I'm canceling the thing unless it's really necessary.
1: Yeah, I like that. But, 100%.
2: But fortunately, I don't. And if I had something necessary, I'd grit my teeth and do it. But
1: yeah.
2: Anyway, I was calling because I think it was Andy is his name last night that wanted to know how he could read your book and audio.
1: Yeah, absolutely. Yes, he'd like to be able to read it on his Android.
2: Yeah, now I don't know if this works on Android, but it might. I know he's not blind. He said he's not blind. But if he enables a thing called TalkBack, it's kind of like their version of VoiceOver.
1: Okay,
2: and he might be able to read it that way, and the what we use to read, like, if I read things online, like I downloaded your book and read it on this thing called Voice Dream Reader.
1: Okay.
2: And it's an they've got much better automated voices than they use on Voice Dream Reader, but that's the only thing I don't like about it is it's kind of robotic sounding. But if you want to read something badly enough, and that's when I'll, if I can't find it any other way, I will get Voice Dream Reader, and it'll read PDFs, it'll read, online books, and that sort of thing. So, but the only thing I don't know is if it, because we don't have Androids, we have iPhones. And so somebody else, might be able to tell you. I know that TalkBack is their voice system.
1: Okay. Yeah, and I just looked it up, by the way, while we're speaking, and it looked interesting, and so I asked it outright, will it read back a book PDF? And it says, yes, TalkBack can read PDFs and books aloud. But it's a screen reader, not a continuous audiobook. Well, obviously. So it's reading element by element. So you got to navigate, which that can be a little tough.
2: That might be a problem. The other thing I could think of is that possibly he's got a Windows computer. He might be able to use Narrator.
1: Okay. All right.
2: But I wish I knew more about Android, but I really, since I don't have one, I don't really know much about it.
1: Right.
2: And I don't know too. Yeah. But, that's what we use is Voice Stream Reader, and it's pretty good. I mean, it reads, just about anything we throw at it. So it's pretty good.
1: Now, this is interesting. I had no idea. Adobe Acrobat Reader. It says, open the PDF, tap the three-dot menu, and select Read Out Loud. Huh.
2: I did not know that.
1: Nor did
2: that's
1: I.
2: That's what happens. I haven't had a working computer in a few years, so I do almost everything on my phone because I got to get somebody who knows what they're doing.
1: Oh, now here's something. Google Playbooks. If you upload the PDF to Google Playbooks to the app, And obviously, if it's an Android, you know it's got Google Playbooks. You can use the built-in right. read aloud feature for continuous audiobook experience. Huh.
2: Oh, okay. All right. Well,
1: so yeah, there, yeah, that might be the easiest since it's an Android, and we know Google's behind that.
2: Yeah.
1: So.
2: Oh, yeah, and we know that works with Android, so yeah.
1: Yeah, so, and obviously when people are clicking on my book, it goes right to the book itself, but if you go to the source on worldradiohistory.com, you can right-click on the title and get it to download. Obviously, the link won't download it for you.
2: Well, I downloaded it from your site.
1: You did?
2: Yeah.
1: Okay, you were able to actually download it, not just go there, but download it.
2: No, actually, I downloaded it. I have it on my phone.
1: Okay, good. And I didn't know it would do that easily. How about that?
2: It's very easy. Yeah, it's very easy.
1: All right.
2: You just download it like you would download.
1: Yeah, so right-click it. Okay, download linked file as. Okay.
2: Yeah, there you go.
1: I did not realize it would be that easy. Excellent.
2: Oh, yeah. Anybody that wants, and I've heard a lot of blind people and so forth calling and asking, how can we read Raleigh's book audio? Somewhere I also have Kimberly in Kansas City many years ago.
1: Yes.
2: Sent a file of it.
1: Yes.
2: But it had, and this is nothing against Kimberly, I'm glad she did that, but it has some places that are kind of jumbled up and hard to read. So it's better to just download it from from your site.
1: Okay.
2: But so anyway, that's my two cents about that. And other than that, I can empathize with the itching.
1: Oh, God. Yeah, I know you can. Yeah, absolutely.
2: Oh, my God, it's the worst. It's just, sometimes you can not think about it for a while, but it's like sometimes when it gets really bad, especially it seems to do worse at night.
1: It is. It absolutely is worse at night.
2: You're
1: betcha. You're
2: trying to sleep.
1: No.
2: And, of course, it's going to itch where you can't reach.
1: Right. There's something about the metabolism hitting that just about to go to sleep where all of a sudden the itching just is off the charts. And, yes, I have back scratchers and everything else so that there's no place I can't reach. Fortunately,
2: Gary doesn't mind if I wake him up to scratch or I can't scratch.
1: Yeah, and that'll work
2: He's
1: too.
2: He's very nice about
1: but,
2: it.
1: But with
2: He's
1: some...
2: very nice about it. I wouldn't be as nice about being
1: right,
2: woken up.
1: Right,
2: He's
1: I'm,
2: much better about being woken up than I am. Boy, if you wake me up, you better have a good reason wake me up.
1: Right, something better be on fire. Yes.
2: Exactly.
1: If it's not life-threatening, let me sleep through it. Yes, absolutely.
2: Exactly.
1: I agree with that. But with the right back scratchers, the beauty of this is where it itches completely, so you can get to the exact spot without having to give directions.
2: Oh, man, I got to find me one of those.
1: Yeah,
2: all I have are those little ones you used to buy in amusement parks or whatever, those little plastic things that can't scratch worth a darn.
1: Oh, yeah, no, that's not good. And it should be like an extending antenna where it folds up and then you just you unfold it real quickly and you get to the part you need.
2: Oh, I got to find one of those.
1: Yeah.
2: Where I can get them. I'll put back scratchers and some kind of thing and see if I can find
1: exactly.
2: something like that.
1: Yeah, no, you will if you find it. But yes, but that's the beauty of it. Not necessarily as good as someone's fingernails, but you know just where it's itching. So you'll get to the spot instantly.
2: Yeah, exactly. So, no, to your right. No.
1: Exactly.
2: There. No, you're just a little. Yeah.
1: Right. And then, of course, when you're scratching one area, invariably three more will pop up.
2: Of course.
1: Yeah. Yeah,
2: of course.
1: It's like, okay, now move there. Well, you see, you don't have to ask anybody to do anything with your very own back scratcher. I'm telling you, it works.
2: Oh, I'm sure Gary would be happy about that too.
1: Yeah. No, that's the answer. They have all kinds, and you can get them with however sharp you want it or whatever. So yes, look around. But having been itching continuously since a teenager, I've tried them all. So.
2: Oh yeah, I've had a lot of itching problems, and I seem to and mosquitoes.
1: Oh, don't start.
2: Like that love me.
1: Oh,
2: I'm like a gourmet meal to them.
1: See, I am too. And John can be somewhere, and absolutely nothing. But the other thing that I think is that may not necessarily be true. I think that some people, they're getting bitten, but their body doesn't even react to it. Where on the other hand, people like you and I, it becomes a cataclysmic problem. You know, it just itches hell and waits.
2: I remember when I used to go visit Gary in Galveston. I mean, Gary jokes about they used the mosquitoes there to run the streetcars.
1: Yeah, well, absolutely. That's right. Get enough of them together, they probably can move lead. Yes, yeah.
2: And, I mean, every time I would go there to visit him for the summer, I would have welts all over me.
1: Oh, yeah. Well, now that this has happened, you know I'm going to be adorned with this bug spray stuff for weeks on end. I'm not taking another chance.
2: I don't blame you.
1: Yeah, exactly.
2: The problem with mine is I don't know what's causing it.
1: Oh, no, of course not. No, as far as general itching, I don't know that either. You'll never know that. That's why it's that's why it's psychogenic. That's the big word
2: I'm going to a dermatologist, but usually they'll say something like, well, it's something dumb like it's an unknown skin allergy. No kidding. Okay, I came here for this.
1: Right, exactly. Well, like we say, it's the practice of medicine because they're still practicing.
2: Still practicing, yes. Yep. In the meantime, I just keep slathering myself with his cortisone.
1: Right, exactly. I'm with you. All right, thanks. Feel better.
2: All right.
1: Okay, bye.
2: All right, thanks.
1: Appreciate
2: bye.
1: It. And here I am now after that scratching everywhere. Because sometimes it is mind over matter with that stuff. So, yeah, I'm itching in places where I didn't know I had places. So let's see what Brian and Seneca has to say for his bad self. Welcome back to WGN Radio. Brian.
0: Good evening. And all the comments that are fit to fit, I suppose.
1: Okay.
0: First off, when I first started listening to your show more regularly, I thought that Fran and your other Austin friends were calling from the Austin neighborhood of the city of Chicago.
1: Oh, no, this is Texas.
0: Oh, no, definitely. They're your friends from when you were working for the assorted LBJs and LBJs.
1: No, actually, no. No, I met Johnny decades before that. And, it wasn't proximity.
0: Okay, well, wonderful people, wherever they came from.
1: Yes.
0: But like I said, that was a little bit of confusion. As far as some of your colorful Texas journalists, we definitely had them in Chicago.
1: Oh, I'll bet.
0: Walter Jacobson, who you're familiar with,
1: yes.
0: For peddling the very nice and valuable hearing aids, is about as Chicago as they come.
1: Yeah.
0: And he was a journalist from grade school on.
1: Yes.
0: And for many years, he was most famous for hosting the Channel 2 CBS Chicago News with his partner, Bill Curtis,
1: with a K.
0: Yeah, Bill Curtis, who was a lawyer who passed the bar exam and maybe conducted more than one legal case as a lawyer, but definitely you're definitely not going to run out of fingers counting him.
1: You're right.
0: Because he was working his way through law school in Kansas.
1: In Topeka.
0: At WIBW-TV, I believe. Yeah. And that was when the great hurricane took out the city of Topeka.
1: Right.
0: And his live reporting of the tornado in Topeka got him hooked on journalism.
1: That's great.
0: He stayed with law school and passed the bar exam to prove that he could. But then he went into the news business and proved that he did.
1: Yeah, he was in New York City for a while. Yep.
0: Yes. And formed his own production company and everything. Mm-hmm. As far as more colorful local reporters, one of the other greats is WGN's own Larry Schreiner.
1: Uh-huh.
0: He's been passed for about 12 or 13 years, but he started out as a generation and a half Chicago police officer.
1: Uh-huh.
0: I say it that way because his father died shortly after he was born. And after a few years, his mother remarried. The man she remarried, who is effectively Larry Schreiner's father,
1: uh-huh.
0: worked his way up to the number two position in the Chicago Park District Police Department when Park District Police was a separate organization.
1: All right.
0: He tried college for a little while because his parents told him to, but he wasn't cut out for it. So he took the police exam for both the city of Chicago and Skokie. Chicago is bureaucratic as they've probably been for over 150 years. Skokie, they told him that he passed as soon as the ink dried and they graded the exam. Skokie at that time trained their police officers at the Chicago Police Academy, but they didn't necessarily train them right away. They put them to work right away under a training officer, and they went to the police academy in Chicago when they were able to fit them in.
1: Uh-huh.
0: So he was just graduating Chicago Police Academy when the city of Chicago called and said, "Hey, you passed your exam, and you just passed the academy, too. Want to work for us?" So he snuck in over the weekend, tendered his resignation to his shift commander in Skokie, and Monday morning was working with the five-pointed star of Chicago Police. After a few years of just being a police officer and nothing else, he decided to make himself an honest side living by filming and reporting on crime, news incidents.
1: Yeah, I think he was going to sell them or tried to sell them to, like, WGN-TV.
0: He tried and he succeeded. He sold to just about everybody with a TV station in Chicago.
1: Okay.
0: But a lot of his sales were made to WLS-TV, and a lot of them, of course, were WGN on TV side. And he started doing radio reports first with Wally Phillips.
1: And then Bob Collins.
0: And Wally Phillips. Oh yeah, it was Wally Phillips who got him all the way in the door, but he kept working through Collins.
1: Roy Leonard.
0: I'm not sure if he...
1: Definitely Roy Leonard.
0: Yeah, he did work for Roy Leonard, and I don't remember whether he worked for Spike Udell or whether he'd gone into semi-retirement by that time, but he was basically the morning man with the overnight crime report.
1: Yeah.
0: And he had a lot of scoops over the years.
1: Good stuff. And there's quite a lot of audio online, thankfully.
0: Oh yeah. And one of the tricks that Schreiner had that you saw a lot more on the earlier in the day reports is when he was reporting a scoop that for various reasons the Chicago police did not want the address coming out right away, you know. So he'd report the story. But he'd report the story as taking place at the corner of Addison and Madison.
1: Okay.
0: Which is not a big thing if you're listening. It's an address. But if you actually know Chicago, Addison and Madison are parallel streets.
1: Right.
0: So that was a cue for those in the know that, yeah, he can't tell us where it happened yet.
1: Right. Right. Exactly. Well, good stuff. Good memories. Yeah, Chicago's resplendent with interesting local people, TV and radio.
0: Oh yeah. More than a few of them, and more than a few memories, too. Burt Wyman Ford is famous for, if they hadn't ultimately put up a assisted living center at the location, you could still buy... you know, if you had the 100 gazillion times more than you'd ever make back money to buy the land and knock it flat and put up a car dealership again, at 3535 North on Ashland Avenue, you could sell Fords all day long in half a night.
1: Yeah, there you go.
0: And likewise, if you really wanted to sell yourself some Escalades and Epicues and whatever they're calling them these days. If you went to 630 North Rush, Ontario, and bought out the parking garage or whatever is there now, you could operate in the footprint of the old Fanning Cadillac.
1: All right. Well, there you are. All right. Well, good deal. Well, good to talk to you.
0: Okay. Great to talk to you. Talk to you later.
1: Thanks. Yeah. And so, so indeed, yeah, I think that Cadillac dealer was known for a couple different, they were like a Caddy Chevy dealer, I think, under a couple different names, but but I guarantee you Brian would know better than me. All right, let's see. Let's do this and get to hopefully Maddie in Harwood Heights and Dave on the north side of Hope and James on the south side. We will see. If not, we got tomorrow night, 3 big hours, Thursday night too, right here on WGN Radio. WGN Radio, I'm Raleigh James. Well, I did it. I blew the rest of the night. It's pretty much over. Now, Maddie and Dave and James, the show starts at 10 o'clock Central. And hopefully you'll call me early tomorrow night. Because, you know, it was a vast wasteland tonight at first, and then all of a sudden everything blows up. So I'd love to talk to you. Call early. We will definitely do that. Until then, that's a wrap. We thank Adam for keeping us on the air and John for screening your calls. And above all, I thank all of you for calling no matter when you called. But it would be nice to get you on the air, and looking forward to doing that tomorrow night right here on WGN Radio.
3: 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I'm Grant Marshall, 2020 News. Real news, real stories, real fun. Betting Betrayal, a double-dealing U.S. Special Forces soldier's secret side bets spark a security scandal. Feds say a man raked in nearly $400,000 wagering on Venezuelan President Nicolas Maduro's removal from power using insider intel tied to a possible U.S. operation. Now he's nabbed, facing federal fire for profit peddling tied to geopolitics. Prosecutors promise a hardline crackdown on classified cashing in schemes. He bet on a regime's removal. Now his own future's folding fast. Courtroom carnage call. Brooklyn butchery bursts back into the spotlight as the trial begins for an elderly accused killer who allegedly courted a woman on a shopping stroll, then turned the trip into terror, slaying her, slicing the body, and scattering grisly remains in bags across the borough after buying blades and bleach to bury the brutality. A decades-deep history of deadly disputes now resurfaces in a courtroom clash where age isn't absolution. It's a chilling reminder that some sinister streaks don't soften, they simply simmer. Sex toys in the city. Downtown disorder erupts as anti-ICE agitators turn a tense demonstration into tawdry pussycat theater, tossing sex toys at LAPD officers as hundreds clog streets, forcing police to declare an unlawful assembly and round up several suspects in a surreal street-side spectacle. And when your movement makes more headlines for flying novelties than fierce demands, the point might not be the only thing that's lost. And that's what's happening. I'm Grant Marshall, 2020 News.
1: 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We started right at 10. 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

0: will do them. But I don't seem to notice, until I look down and most of my left hand is purple, certainly a dark red. And as I look further, sure enough, the no-see-ums or the midges or whatever the heck they call these, I think that's what they are anyway, little bites. And John and I have been going around for the last hour trying to figure out how do they get in? Where are they? And of course, you don't see them. That's why there are no see-ums. I do see them when occasionally one will land on a computer screen or something. They'll say, "Oh yeah, there it is." But so, of course, I put all the antihistamines and cortisones and above all of the bug spray that I was wearing every day that I was in the studio for about a month. But let the guard down, no problem. And here I am again, so I am just scratching like a hound. All right, enough about me. Let's talk about Detroit. And as far as I know, Detroit's first full-time top 40 station was WJBK. And by the way, in 1957, Casey Kasem did nights there, but started in 1956, and it was top 40 until 1964. So we're going to bring in Stan to see if he concurs with that, and then we'll go from there. All right, Stan, so you were there. Were you there in 1956 when JBK goes full-time top 40?
1: Yes, it was, Raleigh, and thanks for having me on. And
0: Always.
1: I'm not here to correct you. I'm just here
0: Oh, no.
1: to say what a listener perspective on Detroit radio, and you've got more history about Detroit radio than anyone I know
0: Well,
1: about all radio, in fact.
0: Nonetheless, you were there, and the stuff I know, most of which I'm doing just from recall and one thing I did look up. But so in April of 58, JBK, which was a store station, of course, and we'll get to that later, but started to put out weekly music surveys. Those were the first surveys that I know of that were top 40 surveys that they were handing around to the record stores. And long about that time, WXYZ 1270 goes top 40. Is that your recollection as well?
1: Yes, that's about the time.
0: Okay. Now,
1: I remember the kid next door that I learned to play baseball and played catch with had three teenage sisters.
0: Uh-huh.
1: They always had the radio on. They had the records playing all the time. And I was there most of the day during the summer, and even at night they had a street light in front of their house, and we played against the steps with the rubber ball and the teenagers were doing what they would do, listening to records, dancing, making out, and here we're playing against the steps, and all this time the music is in the background.
0: Yeah, absolutely.
1: On the radio and records.
0: And interestingly, by the early 60s, XYZ overtakes JBK in the ratings. Now, long about then, and this is one that I remember only because of their teenage engineer there, but WEXL 1340 goes top 40. Do you remember that?
1: I remember WEXL, yeah. They played mostly country, though.
0: Well, that was later. That's right. They went full-time country in 63. But in 62, they tried top 40. The interesting thing about that was Ed Wolfram was their kid engineer, and he incorporated his newly created DI, so in other words, the interface box that would allow you to connect the microphone directly to the board, and that became the Wolf box, and he went to Motown, was an engineer for there, and all that wonderful wonderful deep bass and all that came from his DI unit. So actually, he became known for responsible for the Motown sound, but for a minute there, he was, as a kid, 16 years old at WEXL 1340. Before he's 17, of course, like you say, they go country. Now, it's ironic because, of course, I mentioned that JBK ultimately goes country, and that's not till later. JBK, as WDEE, destroys them. But okay, so now we come to WKMH/WKNR. Now, as far as I know, when it was WKMH, it was not top 40. Is that your recollection as well?
1: Yeah, it was mostly adult,
0: yes,
1: contemporary, I guess you'd call it, or
0: yes,
1: middle of the road.
0: Yes,
1: I'm not sure if they had those names back then, but I remember I used to listen to WKMH a lot because they had Van Patrick Sports,
0: sure,
1: the announcer of the Detroit Tigers and the Detroit Lions,
0: Right.
1: And they had a disc jockey named Robin Seymour.
0: Oh, yes.
1: And in 1956, I

0: think it was, the Four Lads had a record out called Bobbin with the Robin.
1: Uh-huh.
0: And he made that his theme song. And he played, you know, the Pat Boone
1: right.
0: and adult hits. But once in a while, he would throw in, like, G by the Crows.
1: But the interesting thing about Robin Seymour, of course, is he winds up with a TV show. And nothing better than TV to get awareness up there. So that was a.
0: But even in the mid 50s, he would throw in, you know, like Earth Angel, or he'd throw in, you know, all of a sudden from out of nowhere, you know,
1: right.
0: just all of a sudden you'd hear, you know, a doo wop song in there.
1: Absolutely.
0: Among all the Pat Boone stuff and the.
1: Yeah, and he was a Detroit boy as well. In fact, he worked on the Lone Ranger show, as did Casey. So that was interesting mm-hmm. beginnings. But all right, so I agreed that KMH. And by the way, you know why they had the Tigers, right?
0: Yeah.
1: Yeah, because Fred Knorr owned them. And
0: right.
1: So Fred Knorr owns the Tigers, and he's vacationing in Fort Lauderdale and scalds himself to death. And that was 1960. And that's when I remember that, too. I'm like, how do you scald yourself to death? You slip in the bathtub. You know, I always wondered, what's the story there? I never did find anything out. But his widow, of course, Mrs. Nellie Knorr, she hires Mike Joseph in 1963. And next thing you know, Lucky Keener 13, WKNR, is born. Halloween 1963. That your recollection as well?
0: Yes.
1: Okay.
0: When they just started out with with no DJs, just played music for about 2 weeks.
1: Yes.
0: Which was really nice because I was a lot of oldies, and that was, to me, the high part of WKNR.
1: Right. I would agree. They had a number of interesting people walk through there, but yeah, I'd say at the high point. Now, of course, that's Halloween 1963. Within less than a year, WJBK abandons the format. They bring out Just Beautiful Music. You might remember that too.
0: Mm-hmm.
1: Yeah, and then they added some vocals and all that, I think they briefly went back to Top 40 in 1969. Do you remember that?
0: No, I wasn't in the country in 69.
1: Ah, okay.
0: But WJBK was my go-to station
1: in
0: the early 60s. I'd say from 61 to 64.
1: Don't blame you. But yeah, it did. It went briefly back to Top 40 in 69, and then next thing you know, it's WDEE Country. And so here we have, we're into 64 now. We've still got XYZ in the format, and we've got Keener in the format. And of course, 63, that's when RKO took over CKLW. And sure enough, 1964, they debut Top 40. And it was lagging behind Keener for probably 3 years until in April of 67, that's when they debuted Boss Radio. You know, Paul Drew was the PD and Drake was consulting. And by August of 67, they dethrone Keener. And they're the de facto number one station. It doesn't hurt that in addition to an FM, who cares, they had a TV counterpart, Channel 8. And they've been doing dance shows since Robin Seymour Swing Time, and then later Tom Shannon.
0: Right.
1: So that's your recollection as well, right?
0: They had, CKLW had a Bud Davies.
1: Yes,
0: in a
1: top 10 dance 50s. Party. Yes,
0: yeah.
1: yes, absolutely.
0: And he was on TV as well as on the radio.
1: Yeah.
0: And they were also mostly middle of the road until Rosalie Trombley came.
1: Yeah,
0: music director. Yeah,
1: right. They had RKO took them in a real Boss Radio vein about 6 months before they promoted Rosalie the receptionist to music, and good idea for them. That's for sure. But so we have Keener throwing in the towel in 1972. And meanwhile, here we have a momentary competitor, and I say momentary. Do you remember in 1971, WCAR 1130 goes top 40?
0: I remember WCAR, but I didn't listen to their top 40 much.
1: Yeah, Ken Draper was their consultant, and it was less than a year. And so, you know, for the 70s, really, you've got CKLW, and really that's about it. But there, you know, CanCon started in 1971, and the Canadian government, of course, told RKO to get lost in 68, and it took them a little while, took them to 1970 to do it. But and then Chum bought the station in 75. But through the 70s, it was loosely Top 40, but they were kind of morphing to AC. Is that what you remember?
0: Yep.
1: Okay. And then we have the good old Bartell. They were starting to buy standalone FMs from Storer. So Storer sells them WDEE FM 93.1. And here comes WDRQ Top 40. And they were doing that till they went disco, and that died quickly, and then went back Top 40 and then urban. Is that about what you remember?
0: Yes.
1: All right. Have I missed anybody?
0: Well, from the time when, around 1964, and I don't know if they are Top 40, but I, the British invasion kind of drew me to full-time WJLB and WCHB 1400 and 1440.
1: Yeah.
0: And it says Fast 40 survey on their, I've got a bunch of survey things here from different stations.
1: Oh, that's great.
0: And I'm not sure if they were, if you'd consider them Top 40, but they were, you know, the black-owned stations.
1: Yeah.
0: And to me, they, I completely listened to them from, I'd say, 65 till I got drafted in the service. And when I came back, I put it right back on WJLB and WCHB.
1: You know, I would agree with that. I didn't put them on the list, of course, because they really were soul stations and positioned that way in the market. But there's no doubt about it, especially with JLB, AM 1400, with, you know, Al Perkins. And, you know, they were the Detroit sound probably more than anyone else. And that was real big. But they never really positioned themselves that way. They were smart. They were going right after black communities, and to an extent, like you say, teenagers. So they were not shy about that. But it was great, because JLB would embrace a lot of the R&B that the quote-unquote Top 40 stations wouldn't touch.
0: Exactly. Yep.
1: So, and then, of course, they got Martha Jean, the Queen. So, and
0: She came from Memphis in 1963. It was WDAI, was it, in Memphis? WDIA.
1: Yeah, DIA in Memphis. Right. I thought it was about 66, but yeah, she was certainly there during the 67 riots. And I think she was on like the air for 48 straight hours or something. I mean, she was absolutely a force. And of course, the Perker, Al Perkins, broke a lot of R&B that the Top 40 stations wouldn't touch. So, yeah, I would agree with you. If I was sitting there regularly, I would have been a CHB and JLB girl as well. So, but that was it as far as I knew when Gary was asking, because he said he didn't know anything about it other than, you know, of course, Keener and CK. I said, well, it's a lot different than that.
0: Yeah, we had a few other stations that were around the area. CHYR was Cheer Radio from Leamington, Ontario, and they were a Top 40 before. They were the Canadian station before CKLW was popular.
1: Yeah.
0: Everybody that I knew, if they, especially on Sundays, because there was no rock and roll on Sunday in Detroit until noon or 1 p.m. And but everybody tuned into Cheer Radio.
1: Interesting.
0: And sometimes after midnight, and Cheer Radio was 24 hours, Top 40.
1: The thing about Cheer that I remember was it was like 7:10 in the day and 7:30 at night. They were on two different frequencies.
0: Yes, exactly.
1: And that was very strange. But now that's interesting that while American stations were doing God Squad, you know, the Paid Religion and the Sunday morning junk, here's a Cheer not doing that. I wonder if they were not doing it because maybe the Canadian authorities didn't kind of frowned on Paid Religion. I don't know.
0: Yeah, I remember 6 o'clock they had the news, 6:05 was a farm report, and 6:10 started music.
1: Yeah.
0: You know, in the morning, because I had a morning paper route.
1: Perfect.
0: And my transistor radio waiting for it.
1: Yeah, so I wonder when they went to Top 40.
0: I would say this. I started listening to them probably about 1961.
1: Okay. All right.
0: 62.
1: And when did they, you know, I know that they were like 67 and all that. They were definitely top 40. But you think it was early as 61, 62? Interesting.
0: Oh, yeah.
1: Okay.
0: Yeah.
1: Okay. Because I think it was 67 is when they picked up the cheer call letters. Remember, they used to be CJSP?
0: Yeah, they picked up cheer radio from the Sun Parlor of Southeastern Ontario, I think they called it.
1: Yeah.
0: The Sun Parlor.
1: All right. And probably by the early 70s, that was it for them?
0: Yeah, I don't know. I can't remember when they left, but somebody else came on 710, and I can't remember what it was. I think it was classical or talk.
1: Interesting.
0: I'm not sure.
1: So they broke up they broke up the 710, 730.
0: Yeah.
1: Oh, that's interesting. All right. I love it. Yeah, well, they would be a factor. I doubt they were much of a market factor, but they were certainly a factor for kids looking for Sunday morning top 40.
0: Well, they had a market then.
1: Yeah, yeah.
0: And let's see, what else? There's another station on 560. It became an oldie station.
1: Okay.
0: 560.
1: Who was it licensed? Do you remember the city of license?
0: Monroe.
1: Okay. All right. All right.
0: It became Honey Radio.
1: Yeah, oh, God, and, yes. Okay. All right. All right.
0: Absolutely. Before Honey Radio, it was a mixture of top 40 and country.
1: Right.
0: And I'm not sure what you would define it, but that was the station. And then we had WTAC 600 from Flint.
1: Wow, okay. Which, of course, was huge in Flint, but I didn't realize it had too much of a Detroit presence.
0: Yeah, it came into Detroit, and that's another station that played Sunday morning music.
1: Okay.
0: Rock and roll.
1: Yeah. Yeah, I remember Honey very well. I think they swapped to that in 74, and it was kind of an oldies approach.
0: Right.
1: Which did well for them. All right.
0: Yep.
1: Well, good. Good. Then I think we are up to date, unless there was anybody else coming in that was big.
0: Well, in the 50s, 56, 57, WJLB had, I don't know if they were top 40 then. I don't think top 40 started till after Paola, is that right?
1: No, top 40 started before Paola. I would say mid 50s. What happened after the Paola hearings was they standardized it where they had a music director who would tell the jocks what they were going to play. And of course, at the time we were laughing saying, "Oh good, now you only have to pay off one person instead of seven." But the format was absolutely there from I'd say 55 on. Todd Storrs and Gordon McClendon and all that. Yeah, so absolutely before the hearings. There were a number of changes before the hearings, things like Balaban and the Star Stations, Don Burden and all that. So, yeah, it was around. But, JLB, so you think they might have been in the 50s almost a real top 40 approach.
0: Oh, yeah, Frantic Ernie Durham was our kind of huggy boy.
1: Yeah, okay? Absolutely.
0: He was a rhythmic cadence in his delivery.
1: Yes.
0: And would rhyme all his sentences.
1: Yes, and he was definitely mid-50s, no doubt about it. And
0: he did two shows. He did one in Flint, and I can't remember the call letters of that station. Then he came down to WJLB.
1: Yeah, hang on a minute.
0: But they were both owned by
1: Don't
0: JLB.
1: Go away. Stay right where you are, and we will pick it up right there, right after this on WGN Radio.

0: WGN Radio. I'm Raleigh James, and if it was 1955 in Detroit, you heard that on the radio, you knew it was time for, frantic Ernie Freeman. What am I saying? Henry Durham. Yes, absolutely. And it was in talking with Stan and Dearborn about that. And by the way, if you were in New York in the early 60s, it meant it was time for BMR, B. Mitchell Reed, on WMCA, same theme song. But interestingly, in those mid-50s years, the station was owned with, I think, a station in Flint, Booth Broadcasting, and I think Ernie was on both of them.
1: Right, yeah, he was at both stations.
0: Yeah.
1: Did one in the afternoon, did one in the evening.
0: Right, BBC and Flint. Yeah, all right. Well, and good stuff. Absolutely good stuff.
1: I found the 560 is WQTE.
0: Okay.
1: And I've got a survey here from them from, October 3rd, I think it says, 1960.
0: Uh-huh.
1: And here's some of the records on here. Mary by Willie Jones, who was one of the... Royal Jokers.
0: Okay.
1: Lover by Shirley Taylor and singing Sammy Ward.
0: Okay.
1: Take All of Me, Billy Kent and the Adantes. That's a real hard record to get. And then he has go down to Hello My Lover, Ernie K. Doe.
0: Nice.
1: And Blue Heartaches by Tommy Edwards, Buzz, uh-huh. Buzz, Buzz, Frankie Lyman.
0: Whoa.
1: And then You Don't Want My Love by Roger Miller.
0: Uh-huh.
1: True Love Can Be, Ron Holden. Shirley, I Love You, Roscoe Gordon. And Come Back, Silly Girl, Steve Lawrence. So they were all over the board.
0: Absolutely. Now that you mentioned QTE, wasn't Tom Clay on there for a while?
1: I think so.
0: Yeah.
1: And then he was on WJBK.
0: Right.
1: I think they fired him in the payola thing.
0: Yes.
1: And he went to CKLW, but then he came back to... CHB.
0: Yeah, at JBK, he was a Jack the Bellboy for a while.
1: Oh, that's right, yeah.
0: Yeah.
1: And when I said that was my go-to station,
0: mm-hmm.
1: There's another Jack the Bellboy, was Dave
0: yes.
1: Schaefer.
0: Yes, absolutely.
1: He was a customer on my paper route.
0: Oh, wow, okay.
1: And so was Joe Reynolds, I think it was.
0: Joey Reynolds?
1: Director at WJR.
0: Oh, okay, no,
1: he was
0: not...
1: one of my customers.
0: Wow, all right.
1: My paper out, so
0: fun stuff.
1: I knew them, and WJBK I liked because on their survey, I've got a couple of their surveys here. In fact, I've got the whole year of 1963 somewhere, but I can't find it. And they've got the Hot 15, the Up and Coming 15, and on the bottom they've got another. It goes down to like record number 66, and then they've got 1, 2, 4, 6, 8, 10, about 12 new records listed there. So they had about 100 records on there.
0: Well, yes, but whether they actually played them all is another story. Those surveys were notorious.
1: Yeah, but I've got these things marked. I got Deep Freeze by the Adorables.
0: No, absolutely. Yeah. If anybody was going to play it, I would think that would be it. But, the surveys in general, you kind of have to, it's like Wibbage in Philadelphia always had, since they were $9.90 on the dial, a 99 record playlist. And a friend of mine called, did they really? I said, no, of course they didn't. But,
1: they had like Thursday night was dedication night, Thursday night was oldies night,
0: yeah.
1: Friday night was dedication night.
0: Yeah.
1: And they played, more than that, what their top 40 was.
0: Yes.
1: And, of course, that was Dave Schaefer was doing that when he was Jack the Bellboy.
0: Right.
1: And I thought he was bringing his own records in there. And but when you go look at K&R, I've got some of their music guys. They got 13 in bold, and then it goes down to 31, and that was it.
0: Right.
1: And you heard these records every hour.
0: Well, that was Mike Joseph. That was typical Mike Joseph, of course. That's the way it was. Yeah, yeah.
1: So that's what turned me off about them. They had limited... quantity, and they just played it over and over and over.
0: Right.
1: It was monotonous.
0: Yeah.
1: But
0: good stuff. Good memories. Thank you.
1: Oh, yeah. So I hope that enlightens Gary.
0: Yeah, if Gary has any other questions, he can call. We'll field them. But I think we've probably covered the landscape.
1: Yeah, that's pretty good.
0: Yeah, it's absolutely.
1: I'd say we had, yeah.
0: Well, thanks for taking time out. I appreciate you calling.
1: Well, I appreciate you having me on.
0: Always.
1: And I'm glad to help.
0: Thanks.
1: I hope that helps Gary.
0: Yeah, absolutely. Thanks. I appreciate it.
1: Okay, thank you.
0: Yeah. I used to do market profiles, and I mentioned this before. It's probably my only regret in life, if I have any one regret, and that's that I didn't keep doing them, and I didn't do that many of them. I think I did like 10 or 11. But the history will be gone. So when somebody asks, I try to do my best to fill in some blanks while we're still around to do that. Now, some of the stuff will be online, I'm sure, and that's the other thing. A lot of broadcast museums locally, even individual stations with retrospective pages and... Usually right. I say usually because, of course, very often they're listener driven and memories are not exact. But what's really neat is when you have air checks of it as well. So we'll move directly on to something completely else. If it's on your mind, it'll be on mine. 888-876-5593, and we'll be getting to Cindy from Chicago. She's got a request, and I've got several requests we're going to play tonight too. Now, since we're talking radio, I'm going to talk about the Sea Crane Company. Right now, the CC Pocket. Yeah, my purse would be lonely without it. It is one of the most popular pocket radios on the market, and it is a terrific little radio. It's really the perfect go-to everyday radio to keep in your purse if you're a gal, or in your pocket if you're a guy. And I'll tell you what, like all the radios that Bob Crane has developed, it's got incredible reception, AM and FM, and unbeatable for a radio of its size and crisp, clear audio. 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And you get all that. You get 5 memory preset buttons and And you also, it's kind of a good emergency radio because you get the weather band and the weather alert as well. It's got a lighted dial, which is nice, and the time, of course, and all that. Very lightweight, very durable. Easy to hold. It's got rubber sides and a pocket clip. 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

0: Radio. I'm Raleigh James, DK Harrell. Yeah, it was last night during Monday Night Trivia that Barry from New Hampshire said, "I want to hear While I'm Young, DK Harrell." 2023 on the Little Village label, and the album was The Right Man. All right, so 888-876-5593. And we have Cindy in Chicago. What's up tonight, Cindy?
1: Well, I had a request. I don't know if you would play it.
0: I got to hear it first. What is it?
1: Okay, Dream a Little Dream of Me.
0: Oh, all right, maybe. All right.
1: All right, and then I wanted to tell everyone about the sale at Jerry's, but I guess...
0: The what?
1: Sale at Jerry's wholesale store.
0: Uh-huh.
1: But it's, I guess there's a new sale tomorrow. I got a big bag of peaches, a pint of blackberries, and a cantaloupe. And I swear, I thought it would be like $9, $10. I didn't even pay $3.
0: How about that?
1: So I was real happy about that. You know, I Mike told me to get on my broom and go over there.
0: Well, that's a nice way to phrase it, all right.
1: So I went and got on my witch's broom and flew over there and got it.
0: Yeah.
1: Okay.
0: All right.
1: Well, you can eat about it. See if you play the song.
0: Well, maybe. Okay. Yes, Mama Cass, good old Dream, a Little Dream of Me. I might. I'll put it not at the top of the list. Let's just say that. But, yes, maybe this week you will hear it.
1: Okay.
0: All right. Thanks for calling. Appreciate it. I was just looking for an article that I thought I had set aside to talk about, and because it shocked the heck out of me, but I guess I didn't. And it was some guy who bought a house in the Hollywood Hills, you know, a multi-million-dollar house, and suddenly had a $3.7 million bill from the city. Turns out that it was an old house that he bought it fairly recently, but, of course, the deed that came with it, who the hell reads every word of the deed, right? But it said that the homeowner was responsible for certain infrastructure things. And I don't remember what it was, but next thing you know, he gets a bill for $3.7 million from the city, and it turns out it's legal. So I didn't find it. Maybe you will. But here's the word of warning. If you're buying a house or what have you, make sure you or someone reads every word of the associated deeds, because even though you never signed it, you never saw it, you're still liable for it if you become the owner. So that was interesting to me anyway. I'd never heard of it. Now, we all know Route 66 is the mother road. So what's the father road? Do you know there was one, actually? Yeah, and it was interesting that the Lincoln Highway has a strong claim for being the father road. It opened in 1913, and of course Route 66 didn't officially begin until like 13 years later, 1926. So what we know about the father road, if you will, or any of these roads, is the idea of a cross-country roadway began with Carl Fisher. And if you're a Floridian, that's not an unfamiliar name to you. He was a businessman, an entrepreneur, and he developed a lot of stuff. And of course, also believed the automobile would completely change American life. Yes, body by Fisher. He understood that cars would never reach their full potential if there wasn't anything to drive them on. And so, you know, the mud, the ruts and all that, the disconnected roads. And it is hard to believe that even 100 years ago, America really wasn't fully connected. But Fisher back then envisioned a durable, improved road going from New York City to San Francisco. I think he called it the Coast-to-Coast Rock Highway. And, of course, he was well known. He had created the Indianapolis Motor Speedway and, of course, as I mentioned, transformed Miami Beach into a famous resort destination, which is why there's Fisher Island and all that kind of stuff. But the Lincoln Highway was perhaps his boldest project in 1912. You look at it then, there were virtually no roads. There were no interconnected roads outside of cities and towns. Highways were dirt and sometimes impassable if it had rained. And cross-country travel still, at that point, fully dominated by railroads. So what he did was he went around to all the big names in the automobile industry, which made sense, don't you think, because they want to sell cars. And so it was the guy from Packard and the guy from Goodyear and all that who formed the Lincoln Highway Association in 1913. And their mission was obviously simple. Let's get a road across the country from the Atlantic to the Pacific and, you know, sell a lot of cars, a lot of tires, a lot of things. And so, of course, they had a lot of money, but still funding it was not going to be easy. And so they got some people who could help along the way, from Teddy Roosevelt and Thomas Edison to Woodrow Wilson, who was president at the time, of course. Henry Ford refused to contribute. He believes that roads should be publicly funded rather than privately. And yeah, all right, well, good for you. Except bottom line is there wasn't going to probably be a road without this. Though the association never raised enough money to fully build it itself. However, what happened with this is that in the process, Americans were convinced that we needed a road, that this mattered. And so, you know, there were some who, you know, felt it was seeding what would come with the highways. And what the Lincoln Highway Association did was they had miles of it, just not necessarily connected, short stretches of concrete in rural areas to demonstrate how much better paved roads would be. And obviously, once people experienced the difference, they agreed. And so pressure started to grow, and the federal government had to invest in better highways. So that was the Lincoln Highway that paved the way for a road trip, and that would be known as the Father Road, loosely. I don't know that it ever got any full definition, but that's the deal. So 888-876-5593. I've got another 2 hours of absolutely useless information. So if it's on your mind, by all means, let's discuss it. So I'm looking at other things that might be of interest. Yeah, here was an interesting question. Is it possible to trademark a smell? And I thought to myself, well, the flavor houses, I think, trademark a taste, so why not? And I actually didn't bother to get to the bottom of that to find out whether that was true or not. But at this time with AI and everything else, there's going to be a lot of legal questions that are not yet set in stone that are going to come to pass. So we'll see what else we got. And this being, of course, the 26th of May, and yeah, Peggy Lee would have been 106, born in 1920 in Jamestown, North Dakota. Yeah, Oscar Tony Jr., 87, Miles Davis would have been 100 today. Yeah, born in Alton, Illinois, grew up in East St. Louis, and yeah, 100 years old, right? It was on this date in 1960 that Bobby V was on American Bandstand singing something you've never heard in your life, unless you were watching. What Do You Want was the song that he lip-synced on American Bandstand. I plead total ignorance to what that even might be. In 1965, TV Shindig. You remember Shindig and Hullabaloo? Well, Shindig had the Rolling Stones. And they did The Last Time, which, of course, you know well. Play With Fire, maybe not so well. And their new debut single, yes, Satisfaction. And Sonny and Cher were on it, and Jackie DeShannon was on it, and Jimmy Rogers as well. On this date in 1966, Marvin Gaye was in Los Angeles at the Whiskey A Go-Go. And the Righteous Brothers, same date, were on TV with Where the Action Is. Meanwhile, a year later, Neil Diamond made his first Cleveland appearance. Who would care? No, actually, at Chippewa Lake Park, amusement park. Yeah. 1968, Ed Sullivan hosted Spanky and Our Gang. Yeah. Doing songs again that you've never heard, which I always find interesting when that happens, but that's the case. On this date in 1979, seems like it was just yesterday, Saturday Night Live, Bette Midler, again. Yeah, doing things you probably aren't, with which you aren't terribly familiar. But it was on this date in 1956 that the Four Lovers cracked the national charts with You're the Apple of My Eye. And it was Otis Blackwell that wrote that. And, of course, the Four Lovers became the Four Seasons down the road. And actually, that's what caused me to come up with my theme for last night. all the same groups that were the Hollywood Flames, because what I was going for originally was hit groups who started with other names. And as I was doing that, when I came across the fourth one that was the Hollywood Flames, I thought to myself, the hell with other groups, let's just do it all with the Hollywood Flames, and we did. Oh, after the news, we're going to talk to Johnny in Austin. That's always a lot of fun. Oh, what is that? I don't even know. All right, yeah. Now my equipment is talking to me. Oh, well. Yeah, I'm sure there's a hidden message there somewhere, and we'll find it. And we'll find the rest of your requests as well and your calls. So it's a slow night, it turns out. Yeah, maybe you just weren't interested in Detroit radio. I don't know. Cilla Black would have turned 83 this week. Yeah, tomorrow, actually. And sadly, she left us at 73, had a stroke. But yeah, Cilla Black, whose actual name I think was Cilla White, and from Liverpool, of course, that was the magic ticket when you're talking about the mid-60s. And yes, you're my world. All right, so that's where we'll pick it up next hour right here on WGN Radio.

0: WGN Radio, I'm Raleigh James. Yeah, Jackie DeShannon wrote it. In this case, the Searchers sang it, 1964 on Cap. The Searchers had been together since 1959, and they had the good fortune of being from Liverpool, because in 1964, that's all it took to get a record contract, and indeed they did. Although some of their stuff I really like, not necessarily this, but some of it. Bob from Willowbrook requested it, and I was happy to play it. But Bob, you also requested the Renegades. I wrote that down, but I didn't write which song by the Renegades you wanted. So let us know what that is, and we'll see if we can get that as well. So, 888-876-5593. We got Johnny in Austin. Welcome back to WGN Radio.
1: Well, good evening from a stormy night in Austin, Texas.
0: Oh, that's interesting. So, rain in the forecast.
1: Yeah.
0: Well, it'll
1: Fran
0: get...
1: and Fran and me want to run for cover when that lightning and all that noise comes and the thunder and all that.
0: All right, so we're talking radio. So as far as I know, and you'll correct me because you are the absolute authority on Houston radio, Paul Berlin, who came there from Memphis in 1960, he was 1950. He was the first person to act, and he was, what, 19 years old. He was the first person to play rock and roll, KNUZ, I think. Was there anybody doing that before him?
1: Yeah, you know, that's a really good question, because I didn't meet him until 57.
0: Okay, and he was...
1: I'm trying to think. I'm not even sure I listened to much radio before him, but I'm sure I did.
0: Well, it was interesting, because when he got there in 1950, you know, it was the height of pop standards and all that, and I always give credit to the guys who were able to go from that into rock and roll and not lose credibility, and he certainly was one of them. But by 57, when you met him, that's about the time that Kilt debuted as full-time top 40, and it was KNews and Kilt, of course. In the 60s, was there ever any other AM Top 40 competitor who mattered between KNUZ and Kilt?
1: Well, it was an interesting period of time back there in the 19... Well, you're talking about the 60s?
0: Yes.
1: Because in the late 50s...
0: Okay, I'll take the late 50s.
1: Okay. You had a couple of stations who were trying to find their way. So...
0: Like all, by the way, KILT. Like all of them, okay?
1: Yeah,
0: you know,
1: 610 KILT was the big dog,
0: right?
1: You know, with a lot of power,
0: right?
1: And KNUZ on 1230,
0: yeah,
1: had a local signal, but the city had not grown out to the suburbs yet.
0: Yeah,
1: so
0: yeah. Uh-huh.
1: You know, they covered the inner city, all right?
0: Right.
1: And you know, at first, you know, I don't remember the year, but at first, 1230 being a local frequency was only 250 watts.
0: Oh, sure, 1,000 day, 250 night, like all of them, the class.
1: Well,
0: four
1: no,
0: stations.
1: no. Even in the daytime, they were 250.
0: Oh, really?
1: Watts.
0: Well, you know,
1: yes.
0: That 250 in the day probably covered everything they needed to cover back then.
1: Well, it was sad that when I had to go to Galveston because they didn't make it.
0: Yeah, no, that would be a problem. But as far as Harris County, not the entire county, mind you, but basically Central Houston. Now, but that begs a good question, because of course some people recall that they would listen to XERF or even Tacoma. Do you remember the nighttime signals or the WNOEs of the world coming into the point where it mattered in Houston?
1: Oh, at night, sure. I don't have to tell you about 1510 WLAC.
0: Well, of course.
1: John R. Yeah. Way down south in Dixie.
0: Right, right. White Rose Petroleum Jelly, 101 uses, and you know what that one is for.
1: Yeah. So I did a lot of listening to WLAC.
0: Yeah.
1: And then KOMA.
0: Right.
1: They really caught my attention back about, I'm guessing, 64.
0: Okay.
1: We used to get WKY out of Oklahoma City pretty well, too. And what were they, 930?
0: Yeah, KY, of course, absolutely owned the market. Coma had that great reach, and so people all across the South and Midwest would talk about listening to Coma. But the reality is Coma could never beat KY locally.
1: I know that. I've heard you say that many times.
0: Todd actually thought about going country. Other people were recommending it because in Oklahoma City he just couldn't get a stronghold. And it was ironic because at night, to a lot of people, Como was like the station. So, yeah.
1: I'm going to get back to your question here in just a second, but wasn't there a time that these local stations like 1230s and the 1490s and the 1450s and all those locals, weren't they originally all 250 watts before they got that 1,000-watt day 250 nights?
0: No, there were.
1: I think K-News was a Lone Ranger on that.
0: It might not have been a Lone Ranger, but I'm pretty sure that they were able to do, in most cases, 1,000-day 250-night non-directional. But while you are doing this, I got a way to find out.
1: When they got that 1,000-watt days, that was great.
0: Oh, yeah.
1: You could get them in Galveston then.
0: Well, let's. I got a way to do this.
1: I do believe, though, and I can't recall the year. There's probably some engineering people out there that would know that much better than I do, but you got the resources to look it up.
0: Yeah, well, what I was trying to do here is pull, like in 1957, which would be the year 56, actually, Broadcasting Yearbook, and see what do I have for, because usually they'll give you all the frequencies, and let's see what we've got on there.
1: Were those locals? 1230, 1240, 1340?
0: I think that was a regional, but let me not do 57. That's a bad year for these broadcasting yearbooks. I remembered that now. All right.
1: I think they didn't get that 1,000 watts till about closer to late 59 or 60.
0: Well, that may be. That's true in Houston, but I'm pretty sure that the Class 4s could absolutely have that, basically across the country. So why am I not picking this up? All right.
1: And then what was interesting, sometime in the 70s, they got that 1,000-watt nights as well, which I don't think made any difference to anybody. They were still all jumbled up.
0: Yeah, 1,000 watts day and night. Yes, that's absolutely absolutely true. All right, by frequencies, A469. Are they kidding me with that? All right, well, let's see. All right, let's turn to A469 and get to 1230, and this would be basically the year of 1957, and find out what we had. Oh, we got the Canadian AMs. That's nice. I'd rather have ours, thank you.
1: While you're looking on that, I'll go ahead and tell you these other stations.
0: Yeah, please do.
1: Their way.
0: Please do.
1: So you had KILT, the big 610, 5,000 watts.
0: Right.
1: And they came along. I think they debuted, in about 55, 56, I'm guessing?
0: 57, Gordon did it. Oh, yeah, 57.
1: I should know.
0: Yeah,
1: but it was a big deal because before that they were KLBS,
0: right, Liberty, and the play-by-play recreations of baseball and all that. No, at 57, he knew what he had with Cliff and decided that he would do Kilt. So yeah,
1: that was a smart move.
0: Yeah,
1: I think when they debuted, they played Hound Dog over and over for a long time.
0: Yeah,
1: I think
0: right. Usually, most of the stations would. You know, kind of spoof like that.
1: Yeah, so look at us. Hear this. You know, and everybody was scrambling around. But the stations that were really trying to find their way was a 1320 KXYZ.
0: Oh, God, yes.
1: Which I visited. It was around the corner from my dentist office in the Gulf Building in Houston, Texas.
0: Yeah.
1: And so I went to my dentist, and I asked my mom, can we go see that radio station? And she said, sure.
0: Right.
1: We went out, and oh, gosh, man, it's lightning here.
0: Good. That's nice.
1: I've got to be careful when you get shocked like that. You never know what's going to come out of your mouth. Anyway, let me recompose here. So KXYZ was in the Gulf Building with my dentist office. And so we went in there, and in 1958, Chuck Dunaway happened to be the jock on the air, and I think he was about middays. Mm-hmm. So that's where I met Chuck Dunaway the very first time. So at that point, KXYZ 1320 was playing. I've got some of their old surveys up here. If I would have known you were going to ask me that, I would have brought them down. But, you know, they were trying to get in the game, too, but carefully.
0: Right.
1: You know, I mean.
0: Right. As only ABC could. And, of course, they had done that with.
1: Well, I don't think. It wasn't ABC yet.
0: I thought it was with those call letters.
1: No. It was locally owned by, well, it was managed by somebody named Les Kamen, but who in the heck?
0: Really? I thought I thought those call letters signaled it was.
1: No, no, it was always KXYZ. Well, maybe it wasn't always KXYZ, but I know it was way back in the
0: you know
1: late 50s.
0: You know what's so embarrassing? I did a market study on the market. I wrote all about this, and I don't remember any of it. Oh, my God.
1: Well, I've still got your book on.
0: Oh, geez. Okay, well. It's probably in there.
1: It might have been Glenn McCarthy that owned that station at that time.
0: Oh, really?
1: The guy who owned the Shamrock and everything?
0: Yeah.
1: The big oil guy? But at any rate, so, you know, yeah, they played the Platters, and they probably were a little bit more conservative in their playing of rock and roll or R&B, I'm guessing.
0: Right.
1: KXYZ. And then you had another little lost property owned by Roy Hoffines.
0: Right.
1: He was a mayor of Houston for a time, and he owned a station on 790. I don't want you to get lost here. Mm-hmm. It used to be on 1230 called KTHT.
0: Right.
1: So KTHT.
0: Keep talking, Houston, Texas. Yeah,
1: at 790 on your AM dial,
0: which became KULF.
1: KTHT had vacated 1230.
0: Right, right.
1: Which became KNUZ, so that was in the 50s sometime.
0: Right.
1: But when Roy Hoffines owned KTHT 790, they were another one that were trying to find their way. And that station over the years had one heck of a time finding any identity, even when they changed to KULF.
0: Uh-huh.
1: In 1970 or 71. And they too, you know, KTHT was kind of in the scramble with KXYZ trying to find their niche with Kilt and or their competitive edge with Kilt and KNUZ. But neither one were very successful at it. And they were always flipping. I remember vividly back in 1966, and this was all over the news on the other stations, KXYZ 1320, again, 1966, Houston, Texas, fired their whole staff.
0: Nice.
1: All gone. And I think that's when this general manager, Lester Kamen, was there, and that was probably the time they went Beautiful Music.
0: Okay.
1: I would bet you. And they tried to be the KABL, which was San Francisco of Houston.
0: You're right, cable, right.
1: They tried to do that. And they stayed Beautiful Music for years. Even after ABC acquired it.
0: Yep.
1: So, you had a couple of stations trying to mess with Kilt and KNUZ with no success. It was a two-way deal in terms of rock and roll top 40 radio. And then, of course, on the R&B side, you had Daytimer 1430 KCOH,
0: right,
1: which did pretty well. They had they were locally owned by a man named Robert Meeker, who was a friend of my dad's. First Soul radio station I ever went and visited, which was one of my favorite radio stations, so I got to meet all the jocks there. And then, of course, you had 24-hour KYOK, which came along later in the game. They were originally called Cattle, KATL.
0: Okay.
1: And when Stanley Ray and Jules Paglin out of New Orleans bought KYOK, or bought Cattle, they flipped it to KYOK, and we had Soul Station number 2.
0: Right.
1: So those were your prominent and then you had your MOR station, which was KPRC.
0: Right.
1: Which did quite well. They were affiliated with Channel 2, KPRC-TV. So those were your pretty dominant stations at that time. Did I answer that question
0: absolutely. So there was nobody who really tried it for any length of time to where it would have mattered.
1: No, okay. And you make me wonder now if somebody could have jumped in there and scrambled it up a little bit.
0: Yeah, I don't know. But yeah, that 1590 was KATL and KYOK. And of course, 1430 was always KCOH. So
1: Cattle was an interesting station. I bought one of their brochures on eBay. It went back to, I think, 1947. Very interesting. They had a lot of people over there, and they started out at 1,000 watts on 1590 when they were kind of country, block format. They were affiliated with the Houston Press newspaper for their news.
0: Right.
1: And they gave it a good try. But a lot of if you weren't in Houston, you probably won't know this guy, Marvin Zindler.
0: Oh, yeah, okay.
1: Yeah, Marvin Zindler got famous for busting up this place in LaGrange, Texas. You know, for the movie came from.
0: Interesting.
1: Remember?
0: Yes.
1: The Dolly Parton.
0: Right.
1: So Marvin Zindler was actually part of KATL Cattle Radio. And then by the 70s, Marvin Zindler was brilliant. This guy became a consumer TV advocate for Channel 13.
0: Right, right, the investigative legend. Yes, I know about that. Yeah.
1: But when he was at Cattle Radio on Sunday nights, he did a taped program called The Roving Mic.
0: Yeah.
1: And Marvin Zindler, during the week, would chase the police around with a recorder and go to stabbings and shootings and car accidents and interview people and play them back on Sunday nights. And actually, I have some of those, the tapes of him. And that was from the KATL in the 50s.
0: But yeah, that thing I think it was the early 70s, the Chicken Ranch was what...
1: thank you. I guess you can say the name of the movie now on the radio. I don't know.
0: It was Best Little Whorehouse in Texas, but...
1: Yeah.
0: But it was Broadway musical before it was even a movie, I think.
1: But it was due to Marvin Zindler, that's where the song LaGrange came from, by ZZ Top. Yeah.
0: Well, that thing had started, that brothel, in 1905. So it was.
1: I'm surprised that they didn't. trying to find a way to say this, but I'm surprised they didn't do any damage to Marvin Zindler for what he did. Because even back in the 40s, did you read that story about this reporter in Alice, Texas, at that little station?

0: WGN Radio. I'm Riley James, and those are the moments. 1970 on Stang, which was one of Sylvia Robinson's early labels. So we're talking to Johnny in Austin and having a good time reminiscing AM Top 40 Radio in Houston. So 1958, May of 58, is when the FCC allowed stations on Class 4 frequencies, as they used to call them, to be 1,000 watts in the day. Now, not many of them did it for a few years because, you know, it meant changing transmitters and all that, but 58 was when they could do it in the day, and then it was probably 85, 86 when they could do it at night. All right, so now that we've settled that.
1: Yeah, just to, for your listeners who just tuned in, it always drives me crazy to turn on a radio show and here, what are you talking about? So just to recap for your listeners who just checked in, we were talking about this these old Houston stations, especially this old one called Cattle, KATL, on 1590, where this character, Marvin Zindler,
0: right,
1: who was really, I mean, how can I say this? He wasn't a real polished reporter, but...
0: Oh, but he dug the dirt better than anybody.
1: Oh, he did. You know, he's been gone for a while.
0: Yeah.
1: And my dad knew him, and he, you know, in the media, he was kind of a joke as being one of these sensational
0: right.
1: type reporters. What they call them? You know, they had a name for him. Like newspapers.
0: Well, like,
1: you know,
0: yeah, like yellow journalism, right? Exactly.
1: Yeah. Exactly, and that's why he was doing that roving mic, and he'd go up to a stabbing, and the victim would be there, you know, clinging to life. Well, can you tell me what happened here, Joe? You know, and the guy,
0: I remember he had the Rat and Roach report, which was
1: Well, see what happened. He went to work for the Harris County Sheriff's Department for a long time. This is Marvin Zindler now, and actually. He was pretty nationally famous. He was actually on David Letterman's TV show one night. That's on YouTube, probably.
0: Okay.
1: But he knew how to market himself.
0: Yeah.
1: That was the key to Marvin Zindler's success. So he did the roving mic back in the 50s, and he worked for the sheriff's office.
0: Right.
1: And then KTRK-TV, Channel 13 in Houston, where they were kind of struggling around trying to find themselves. And Marvin Zindler, along with Dave Ward, who used to be a KNUZ news person back in the 50s and 60s, they teamed up and started the Eyewitness News team in about 72, around 1972. And Marvin Zindler comes.

0: comes along and sells the management on what he could do for them.
1: Mm-hmm.
0: And, man, did he deliver.
1: Yeah.
0: Marvin Zindler, Eyewitness News.
1: Yeah.
0: And he, you know, he had a, and he was a consumer advocate, and people yeah. loved him, and he was a superstar.
1: Yeah.
0: And then he busted up that
1: chicken ranch
0: yeah. in LaGrange, Texas.
1: Right.
0: And that really brought him some fame there. That really put him on the map.
1: Oh, sure.
0: And it had been going on so long, and there was so much corruption and stuff. I'm surprised that somebody didn't mess with him over that.
1: Well, right, because you were thinking about Bill Mason, which was long before that, the Alice, Texas story. And
0: the Alice, Texas story, wasn't that? That was the 40s,
1: the late 40s. And,
0: but, man, what an interesting story that was.
1: Right, it was. And, of course, this is also near the area where, you know, the funny stuff about LBJ and 48 and the ballots and all that kind of stuff. But he was killed, Bill Mason, by a sheriff's deputy, Sam Smith.
0: I know!
1: Yeah, Sam Smithwick, I think, was the guy's name. And
0: this Bill Mason came to Alice, Texas from somewhere up north. I can't remember where he came from.
1: Yeah, absolutely. He was from Minneapolis originally. And,
0: might know more about this story than I do, but it was really bizarre for the day. Well, maybe not in a little town like
1: right.
0: that.
1: Right. No, he had gone to California. He was in Oakland for a while, and he was working for Earl Warren. Well, that's a familiar name. Hello, Supreme Court. But at the time, District Attorney for Alameda County. And then he went to Detroit. Now, this is the 30s. And the only reason I'm aware of this guy is because I had really investigated what happened to those missing ballots, which is a different story that we'll keep off the air. But anyway, he went to Akron. And he was doing PR for General Tire and Rubber, and that's how he got to Texas, because apparently they were opening plants in like Baytown and Waco and places like that. And he was the guy who did the marketing campaigns for that. Texas goes to war. You know, this, of course, during World War II. And he was in Mexico City for a while and, you know, had something to do with the president of Mexico and all that. But from there, he went to San Antonio trying to find work. Didn't he move to Alice and was managing editor of the Alice Echo. And then he became PD of KBKI. And that's where that show, Bill Mason Speaks, came about. Well, Bill Mason spoke all right. And that's where, you know, he found out that Sam Smithwick, you know, who worked for the sheriff's department, owned a bar that was a front for gambling and prostitution. And so he did this on the air and a whole big expose of that. And the next day, of course, Smithwick killed him, is what happened. And, you know, there was a trial, a big trial and all that in Jim Wells County. And ultimately, Smithwick was convicted and he committed suicide in prison a couple of years later.
0: What year did this happen? I read it all.
1: Yeah, it would have been 49. He would have been in prison. He would have killed himself in 52. But see, all this ties into why I was investigating this again, because it was the way that Coke Stevenson lost the election because of those Precinct 13 polling box, the stolen Precinct 13 box, you know, which I won't say on the air what happened, but I know what happened. But in any event, the bottom line is that Smithwick had called while he was in prison, had called the governor, Coke Stevenson, and then wrote letters. You know, I guess obviously the governor doesn't take the prisoner's phone call, but does take the letters. And he alleged that he knew the whereabouts of Precinct 13's polling box, which is what Stevenson knew cost him the 48 election. And Lyndon B. Johnson won that by 87 votes. And so Stevenson, you know, in fact, Stevenson came out and said the position was stolen from me. And at that point, he claimed that he's been vindicated, you know, because of this letter. Well, anyway, next thing you know is that Smithwick commits suicide.
0: So this Bill Mason exposed all this as
1: yeah.
0: a news reporter on
1: well,
0: this little radio station
1: Bill,
0: in Alice, Texas?
1: No, Bill Mason did not expose the Precinct 13 ballot box. He exposed Sam Smithwick, who was, you know, a sheriff's deputy. And he exposed that Sam owned Rancho Allegro, which was gambling and prostitution. And
0: So
1: that's where, a day after he proclaimed on his radio that he's taking the gloves off and, you know, telling you all about the operation and all that, Deputy Smithwick's property every night has the world's oldest profession, you know, plying its trade and on, you know. All right. So anyway, he says, I know Sam Smithwick knows what is going on. He's out there all the time at night. Well, the next day, Smithwick kills him. It was a car. And there were witnesses, and there were different stories on that that came out in trial. But anyway, the bottom line was that, Smithwick's car was in one direction, and Bill Mason's was in the other, and he stopped Bill Mason, said, I'd like to talk to you, and anyway, tells the passenger to get out of the car, and then just shoots him in cold blood. And so that's what happened. And he died, obviously. And so they did the investigation. They had a big trial. And like I say, after the trial, when he was guilty, Smithwick was, you know, trying to get out of prison, trying to get clemency, whatever. He's writing to the governor, who lost the election by 87 votes, saying, I know where the stolen Precinct 13 polling box is. You see, so that's how that came up to it.
0: Did you were you familiar with the story? Because I just discovered,
1: like this. I say, I'm only familiar with the story because I wanted to know about that polling box, and and I could tell you who and what, but I like breathing, so. But when I was getting to the bottom of that, that's when I found out about Bill Mason. And
0: but who would have thought? I mean, back in the 1949, that some little radio station in some tiny town would get killed over.
1: Well, that's where I would story. No, that's where I would expect it, because these are the places where, you know, under the radar, business as usual forever, and you know, here comes somebody raining on their parade. I mean, it's little when you look at the market, because you're thinking of radio markets. It's not little to this deputy. It's his life. You know, and he'd been getting away with this for seemingly forever, and here comes this guy raining on his parade. Well, we have to do him in.
0: And what were the because that station turned into a station called KOPY, but
1: right.
0: What were their original call letters in
1: KBKI,
0: Dallas, Texas?
1: Yeah, KBKI. But it doesn't, you know, like I say, that doesn't matter. It's it was the story about Sam Smithwick. But no, it was not unusual in the 40s. Hell, it wasn't unusual in the 60s or 70s in small towns to still have brothels. I've got radio stations in Miami and Globe. And I'll tell you what, Miami had a brothel until the 70s. And they did themselves in. They actually took out an ad in the Yellow Pages. And
0: oh,
1: I kid you not.
0: Under what?
1: I don't remember. But yeah, basically that they explained what they were going to do, and then they had to be shut down. But chances are good they would still not be shut down. And when you drive from Phoenix to Globe, you pass an area called Top of the World. And Top of the World is interesting because there's virtually nothing there. I mean, there's no gas station. There's no nothing. It's got some homes and stuff like that. And it's got a beef jerky stand. But that's really about it. And so I was curious, saying, what's the history of Top of the World? You know, because I thought there's got to be a reason, you know. Well, it turns out that Top of the World was where they had the brothels for the mine workers. And it was like a codified, sanctified place in all these different brothels. And
0: what years are we talking about?
1: Well, that would have been from that would have been probably from the 1890s through the 1940s.
0: Whoa.
1: Yeah, no, I mean, this was way back. Hang on a minute, don't go away. I'm going to do this and then be right back to it on WGN Radio. Gonna find

0: WGN Radio, I'm Raleigh James, and yes, the Coaster Search in 1957 on ATCO, with the flip side being Youngblood, and it was Robert and LaGrange who requested the last two, and now he has heard them, and we're talking to Johnny and Austin, and so during that last commercial break, I decided, let's find out exactly when the last house of prostitution at Top of the World closed. Believe it or not, it was 1956.
1: 19 what?
0: 56.
1: Where was this?
0: This is between Phoenix and Globe.
1: Oh, okay, okay,
0: yeah.
1: Okay.
0: No, I was telling about that. Yeah, apparently the because it used to be that was the only reason there was Top of the World. There were camps of prostitution for the minors. Well, in 1918, the state outlawed it. You know, it couldn't have this anymore. Prostitution's illegal. Well, of course, these brothels continued to pop up, and the last one was pretty infamous because the Arizona Republic exposed it, much like we were talking about in Alice, and the Gila County Sheriff's Office went in with padlocks and court orders and shut it down in 56. So,
1: well, when Marvin Zindler did this for Channel 13,
0: yeah,
1: he really made a name for himself. But I'm really surprised that he didn't get serious physical repercussions of it.
0: Yeah.
1: I mean, it was pretty bold, and then it got famous. But I mean, it shut down, and this was in LaGrange, Texas. And you knew more about that infamous place than I ever did. Chicken Ranch.
0: The Chicken Ranch, yeah. And that name for houses of prostitution is not just there. You know, there was the famous Chicken Ranch in where's that place that Art Bell lived? Can't think of it right now. In Nevada. Pahrump. There was a Chicken Ranch there too. So you know, it's not an unknown name for obvious reasons that we don't need to really get into here. But that was the deal. So yeah, the Chicken Ranch closed in 73. And but you know, the thing is that story, by the time it was out there, was not completely unknown. It wasn't really a shock. And Zindler did it with another journalist. There were two together who went on to report on that. And then, of course, Texas Monthly did big stories and all that.
1: So I guess he was pretty well, you know, he got his fame.
0: Yeah, always sure. Interested. He at some point before that, he became the consumer fraud guy.
1: Harris County Sheriff's Office.
0: Exactly. And he started that division, and it's still around. And so,
1: When he made it to TV, he took that Eyewitness News team at Channel 13 in Houston to the top, where it stayed on top for a long time.
0: Well, sure, it was wonderful.
1: He was a personality,
0: right?
1: And my father, you know, knew him, grew up with him. He said, "Oh, Marvin," and he'd mispronounce words, and he was really kind of sloppy. Really, I mean,
0: didn't matter.
1: It didn't matter. My father was in there watching one night. He said, "Oh, you stupid Marvin." I said, "Yeah, you laugh real hard about that, but he's making about 10 times more money than you are."
0: Exactly. And, you know, he got a lot of awards and things like that. Some of them were weird. He got an award from some plastic surgeons group for freely talking about his own cosmetic surgeries.
1: Oh, I forgot about that.
0: Yeah. And, of course, he was a Freemason, so he was colorful, which is...
1: Actually, when I was doing that Sunday morning oldie show on KFMK in Houston, I had my little niece up there who was on the air co-hosting with me from time to time, and we went up to Channel 13 and met him.
0: Yeah.
1: And had him co-host one of our Sunday morning shows, and he was a character. It was the only time I ever met him.
0: Yeah, and sadly he's been gone. My God, it's about 20 years now.
1: Has it been that long?
0: I think it was probably like 06, 07 in there.
1: And he had an assistant there named Lori who was really good at what she did, and she she kind of ran the whole thing for him, because he needed with all the people reaching out for help from him and the consumer.
0: And his funeral was a three-ring circus. if you remember, Joel Osteen spoke at it. And I mean, obviously, Mr. Zindler was Jewish, and his service was at Beth Israel, I think, in Houston. But but didn't matter. There's Joel Osteen, and there's Reverend Bill, and there's Reverend Kirkjohn.
1: Really?
0: Oh yeah, yeah. It was a three-ring circus, and he's buried at Woodlawn. But yeah, I'm sure. I bet you that's on. You know, I'd have to look, but I bet you that is online. Well, actually, from 2007. Yeah.
1: What year did he pass out away?
0: I think it was like 2006 or 7 or 8, right in there. And it was pancreatic cancer.
1: Yeah, I knew that.
0: All right. Well, no, I'm going to, we've ended the hour. It's been a wonderful hour. And yes, so hang on a moment, because I don't want to let you go without plugging Soul of the City, but we can't do that because of the news. So stay where you are. And then we will get to Cleveland, Dennison, Eduardo, and Floyd, and there will be room for you too right after the news, right here on WGN Radio.

0: James, and that is Walk on the Wild Side. Jack wanted to hear that. He wanted to hear both versions after. Jack called and said, I want to hear Jimmy Smith and I want to hear Lou Reed. All right, both doing Walk on the Wild Side, not exactly the same song. The Jimmy Smith version, 1962, on Verve, and we'll get to Lou Reed next. And I've been hogging Johnny Goen for a whole hour here and haven't even yet talked about Soul of the City, what's coming up this Sunday night.
1: Well, so speaking of that, I'm going to throw another one in the mix. Could you at some time play Walk on the Wild Side by Brooke Benton?
0: Oh, you know, when I pulled the Jimmy Smith, I almost did. So I've got it actually on my desktop here, so I'll be happy to.
1: Yeah, I thought that was one of his good ones. I really did.
0: Okay, we'll do him then, and then we'll do Lou Reed after that. All right, I'll do it.
1: Okay. Hey, listen, well, while I'm at it, what Raleigh was talking about was the radio show I do on Sunday nights called Soul of the City. Actually, coming up on June 15th, it will have been a year since that thing has been on the Internet. Yeah.
0: Unbelievable.
1: And I have had some very nice listeners of yours contact me, one by the name of Paul Sullivan, a gentleman named Stephen B., who... as an alumni of Carver High in South Chicago, where the Love Lights got together, the group that did...
0: Oh, how can you tell my mom and dad that I've been bad? Yeah.
1: Yes. So, yeah. Stephen B., hi to you. And yeah. Thank you so much. And Paul Sullivan, I don't know if any of these people ever call you. And then I got a very nice email and had a few conversations with a gentleman in Largo, Florida, who's a big listener of yours, except he listens back on the website because he goes to sleep when you come on.
0: Yep. And I'm delighted to put those replays up. But if ever you are awake, anybody call. All right.
1: And this guy, he's a really nice guy. His name is Ron Gurley, and he's out of Largo, Florida.
0: Sure.
1: And when he wrote me, he said he was worked at the transmitter site of radio station WFUN in 65 and 66.
0: Oh, absolutely, in Sweetwater.
1: And he mentions many times the owner of that radio station.
0: Robert W. Rounsville.
1: How do you pronounce that name?
0: Robert W. Rounsville.
1: From what he told me, that owner was quite unique.
0: Oh, yeah. He spoke with a speech impediment, so it was always Wobbit W. Wounsville. But anyway, he had quite a few soul stations. In fact, most of his stations were soul stations.
1: Well, he told me he had WYLD in New Orleans.
0: Yes.
1: I didn't know that.
0: Yeah, Rounsville had a lot of things, absolutely. They were, that was a good deal. You know, that station came to, the frequency was created in 1960, and there had been an 800 which moved, so the 790 was created, but it was licensed to South Miami. It had a ridiculous array, directional, and it was, like I say, out there in Sweetwater, which is where we would have worked at the transmitter, but it never covered Broward County. So as long as Miami and Fort Lauderdale were separated markets, much like Dallas and Fort Worth and what happened there later, as long as they were separate, FUN could absolutely hold its own. And in the early 60s, their PD was great. Dick Starr, who had originally come from the Tampa area, but Dick was tremendous, I thought. And I loved it when they hired Mikey Harvey because, of course, he played beach music. Now, of course, WQAM loved this too because beach music wasn't necessarily a mass appeal. But I thought it was just a rip. So anyway, that's what happened. But Rounsville had a number of soul stations. They're based in Atlanta.
1: Well, Ron was telling me all about it, and I didn't know anything about that ownership at all. Never heard of it before.
0: Oh, my God. Yeah.
1: But Ron is a big listener of yours and has been for quite a while. He just catches your shows on the
0: that's
1: site.
0: Great. That's so nice. Yeah, Robert Rounsville's in the Georgia Radio Hall of Fame.
1: I never even heard this name before.
0: He was originally
1: telling me all these great stories.
0: Oh,
1: about this. Apparently, the owner was good guy.
0: Yeah, he was. The general manager, Blinky, what the heck was his name? There's a reason I call him that. But anyway, can't think of it right now. But in any event, yeah, and when they went to those, they were originally at the Blimp base in Miami Beach. And and then they went from there. They built a studio at 6101 Sunset Boulevard or Drive or whatever in South Miami. And it was beautiful because they had a mosaic on the side of the building of the Jester they had as their logo with WFUN. And, man, I cried when that went away. I was just like, oh.
1: Wow. Yeah. So, So you were? Did you live in that area?
0: Well, no. I lived in Bal Harbour, and I worked for QAM, which was not there. But certainly, you know, I knew folks at FU. In fact, I still talk to Mike Harvey to this day.
1: Actually, Ron worked at the transmitter site in 65, 66.
0: Right, that'd have been Sweetwater. I know, absolutely. Absolutely. My God, I just started itching. I can feel the mosquitoes now. But
1: yeah, well, we got our share of them here, too. At any rate, what Raleigh was talking about, the show I do, is on the Internet. It's on Sunday nights from 6 p.m. until 12 midnight, Sunday night, Central Time.
0: Yeah.
1: And it is classic soul and R&B and clips of some of the famous DJs across the country who did soul radio. And the music on The Soul of the City, the show I do, it includes artists like Marvin Gaye, Aretha Franklin, Curtis Mayfield, The Impressions, you're starting to get it, Teddy Pendergrass,
0: yeah.
1: Sly and the Family Stone. Ooh, man, it's still lightning here. We do Jerry Butler, Otis Redding, Etta James, Staple Singers, Bobby Womack, a lot of that. Sam Cooke, you get the picture? Did that paint a picture?
0: Yeah, sounds great.
1: And so that's what we do on Sunday night, and you can access it by going to soulofthecity.net. There's no archives. You got to hear it live.
0: That's
1: if you
0: right.
1: want to hear it. And I think your listeners that haven't heard it, who love soul music, would enjoy it. Soulofthecity.net or the flagship station where, if you're a... Gary's over here laughing.
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0: If you have an aggregator and you try to find Soul of the City and it's like just not there, don't give up.
1: I don't know how to say aggregator. I say alligator.
0: Well, all right, very good, because after all, they are eating up signals right and left, so that's just fine. But yes, if you look for it in any of the aggregators and you don't see SoulOfTheCity.net, go ahead and look for Houston Radio Platinum, because that is who is actually carrying the stream.
1: Oh, that's great. And the next time we talk, I'd like to talk about your knowledge of the, what's the artist's name? Oh, help me, Pittsburgh guy.
0: Well, Porky Chadwick? No.
1: This was a singer. Donnie Elbert.
0: Oh, Donnie Elbert. Yes, Donnie Elbert. Absolutely. We could do a whole hour on Donnie Elbert. All right. All right, good deal.
1: I need to know some of his best songs to play.
0: Oh, yeah, and the stuff, Have I Sinned? And, you know, so many, many things. And so I'll be happy to give you the whole Donnie Elbert discography, and I won't even mention where did our love go.
1: Okay, well, with that, I want your listeners to know this. We've been on the phone a long time.
0: Yes.
1: But before I called, there was nobody calling.
0: Absolutely nobody. And now the floodgates have opened. And
1: I didn't steal this hour. I didn't take it.
0: No, you saved me. And now the floodgates have opened, so we will talk to you later. Thank you.
1: Okay.
0: Appreciate
1: okay.
0: it. Yes,
1: bye.
0: Absolutely. That's right. Saved a drowning woman, and I appreciate it. Yeah, when I start doing the stats of who was on the Ed Sullivan Show in 1957, Johnny knows it's time to call. Cleveland, Dennis, and Elgin, welcome back to WGN Radio. All right, Cleveland Dennis gave up. Well, it happens, and who can blame him? Hopefully he's sleeping. Eduardo in Tampa, are you still with us?
2: Yeah, I'm right here, Raleigh. Yep.
0: All right. And
2: let me request two songs here before I get into something else here. The first one is Carl Carlton.
0: Everlasting Love.
2: Right. She's a bad mama.
0: Oh, okay. Absolutely.
2: Yeah. And then Jackson 5, Show You the Way to Go.
0: Okay. All right. I'm writing them down. Oh, I do go. And we're going to write down your name, too, so I know who requests them. All right. We got it.
2: Yeah, just talk a little bit because, you know, you're down to 45 minutes. But did you ever live near something like a Garden Grove, whatever, with that chemical spill? Did you ever live near a place like that?
0: Yeah, well, Garden Grove, you mean in Orange County? Sure.
2: Right.
0: Sure. Well, Garden Grove is pretty central. It's right next to Santa Ana and everything else. Yeah, I lived in Laguna Hills, not too far.
2: Oh, okay.
0: Yeah.
2: So you never had any issues with... chemical spills?
0: No,
2: or you had to be evacuated?
0: No, never.
2: Oh, okay,
0: never did. Yeah, I know, and they evacuated like 40,000 people or something, I read.
2: Yeah.
0: So, yeah, that was...
2: Yeah, thank
0: that
2: God
0: was
2: it wasn't anything worse, so slowly
0: absolutely. Well, and at least authorities were on it. You know, the disaster that happened years ago in Minot, people actually died. And for the longest time, they blamed Clear Channel, and it was not Clear Channel's fault. It was the fact that the local authorities never even sent out an EAS alert. So I think that...
2: Yeah, and I was hearing how they went, like, overnight to, like, investigate it.
0: Right.
2: They were to discover that this was not going to be as bad as previously thought.
0: Right, right. But, I mean, they were on it as far as that goes. And, I think there may be still some people evacuated. I know as recent as when I got up today there were.
2: Yeah, there are, yeah.
0: And so not too big. And so, they're actually looking at what this is from. And that's a vapor leak. And I think that was from the aerospace place in Garden Grove. I don't think that this was in any way rail related. I think this was actually a facility. So, yeah.
2: Well, in some other places, though, they'll need to do a better job so there isn't another Garden Grove, you know.
0: Well, you know, obviously, when you're dealing with anything that is highly flammable, no matter what it is, yes, you should have everything inspected regularly. I'm not laying any blame yet because we don't know.
2: Mm-hmm.
0: You know, and I know...
2: Yeah, there's still an investigation. Yeah.
0: Right, the DA... I think it's Spitzer's the DA there. But anyway, they, you know, opened this investigation into GK and Aerospace, and they're looking for whistleblowers. But, we don't know that yet. So I'm going to wait and let's see what caused it. Obviously, I don't think there's any doubt that it came from them, you know, in that facility. And I don't think there's any doubt that ultimately it's going to be trailed back to a compromised tank, and which had methyl acrylate. Acrylate in it, but again, that doesn't necessarily mean that it was the fault, you know, that we got to know more mm-hmm. about what it is. And I know a lot of people are all that, and early on they were saying that the first thing they were saying at first before they even got around to anything else, oh my god, it might be a catastrophic explosion, and it's not, and they've ruled
2: they were worried.
0: Yes, exactly, but so
2: they were
0: they ruled that out, and the last I heard they're saying, well, there's a crack in the tank, it would release a pressure buildup. Well, maybe, mm-hmm. but these investigations don't happen in 23 minutes. Let's take a little time and find out what really happened
2: right.
0: here. And I'll be the first to stand up and say, fry them if it was through their, lack of attention to problems. But we don't know that yet.
2: Yeah, well, they didn't waste time throwing lawsuits.
0: Well, that's what I mean, but it's a little early as far as I'm concerned. I want a better handle on exactly what happened. You know, it's not like the statute of limitations is going to, fade in 26 hours or something. So, but, it was mostly not the wealthiest parts of Orange County. Garden Grove, Anaheim, parts of Westminster. Westminster used to be, typical middle-class Americana. It's now virtually all Vietnamese. Stanton, Cypress, and Cypress has a lot of industrial as well in there. So and I think Buena Park. So it's not like this happened, in Newport Beach. It's not like that.
2: Oh, wow. Okay.
0: No, it's not. It's not. Now, unfortunately.
2: Yeah. Okay, Riley.
0: Yeah, good to talk to you. Thanks.
2: All right, I'll talk about it tomorrow.
0: Okay, good. Okay. Unfortunately, as I mentioned, these communities, what we are talking is they're more dense. So a lot of people. So when they say they're evacuating 50,000 or whatever, that's not surprising. Floyd in Iowa, welcome back to WGN Radio. Are you there?
3: Yeah, Raleigh. I'll tell you what, there's an artist named Wild Bill Moore.
0: Okay.
3: He had a tune called Hey Spodeyody. I just caught it by accident on an ad, a clothing store had it. Hey Spodeyody came out, I think it was 1947. Some guy named Stix McGee and
0: It's Stick McGee. Drink a wine, Spodeyody. Stick McGee. His brother was Browning McGee, and that's how Atlantic got him. But yeah, drink a wine, Spodeyody. Drinking wine, mop mop. Now, of course, originally, and the song, if you've heard it, they say drinking wine, Spodeyody. Drinking wine, bop ba. Well, the bop ba stands for GD. And you can figure it out for yourself. And Spodeyody stands for. Oh, the long curse word that begins with an M. I'll just leave it there.
3: There it is.
0: Yeah, so that's the song. And it was sung that way, drinking wine. So pass that bottle to me.
3: And the story I got on it was because, of course, a lot of cuss words in it, because the story I got, it was a cadence call. Soldiers in the Army sang that. Of course, there's a lot of cuss words and a lot of cadence calls. Yeah. Anything to keep your mind on the one, two, three, four, stay as a unit. Stay as a group, act as one. all that for drill to prepare you for battle. But this Spodiote, they turned that into a song. By golly, this guy, I guess, Wild Bill Moore, I don't know if it was a saxophonist or whatever he was. But a lot of those songs come from the military. Now, our national anthem. A guy named Pat Buchanan ran for president a couple of times. He said that our national anthem, the tune, came from an old English drinking song. You know, the da-da-da-da-da. And, of course, they plugged in as many spicy words as they could in there. But what's his name? Scott Key got hold of that and composed our national anthem.
0: Okay.
3: These tunes have been around for years, but they just, the Spodiote, any cadence call, anything to keep you moving along with the group. You know, there's a movie, Stripes, Bill Murray and Harold Ramis, they took that Manfred Mann tune, Doo-Wah-Diddy, and in the movie you see these guys marching their platoon off to the Doo-Wah-Diddy, Diddy-Dum-Diddy-Oo. Anything that keeps you moving and keeps the group as one,
0: yeah,
3: that'll work.
0: By the way, it's not an original Manfred Mann team, tune. They covered the Exciters. The original song was by the Exciters.
3: I'm always glad that you give me this good information.
0: Yeah.
3: Just like listening to that fellow that was talking to you earlier about that Precinct 13 ballot box was found. Well, the guy in the, wherever he was.
0: Precinct 13. Yeah. Oh, that's well known. Yeah. And everybody wondered who's behind that. Well, I know, but I'm not going to tell you.
3: Well, of course not, yeah.
0: Yeah.
3: Well, Raleigh, it's always good to hear your show, and thank you for taking my call.
0: All right, thanks for calling. Appreciate it. Oh, yeah, it was interesting. It didn't surprise me when I found out, but no, there's places I don't go. All right, so 888-876-5593. We'll get to Fran in Austin, James on the South Side, and Brian in Seneca, and your requests coming up on WGN Radio.

0: to take your hand.
1: WGN Radio, I'm Raleigh James, and yeah, based on the melody you heard from the Jimmy Smith song, well, same year, 1962, on Mercury, and Brooke Benton, of course, Walk on the Wild Side. All right, so we have Fran in Austin, and I think if we can do this here, sometimes my magic twanger fails me. Fran, welcome back to WGN Radio.
2: Oh, well, you did it. Here I am.
1: Yes, exactly. Yes, like magic. All right.
2: Yeah. Oh, man, it's thunder and lightning and all kinds of fun around here.
1: So it's been hours. All right. So this is going on.
2: I'm trying to keep my cool because I usually get panicky during thunderstorms. So.
1: Well, yeah. I mean, it's interesting because I'd say this has been now about a good unrelenting 3 hours. When did this start?
2: I don't know. I just want it to end.
1: Yeah.
2: That's all I know about it.
1: Yeah.
2: But,
1: well, we got a flood watch, of course. We would expect that.
2: Oh, we get those a lot.
1: Right. And that's till 8 a.m. tomorrow morning.
2: Yeah. Fortunately, I don't have anywhere to go tomorrow.
1: Excellent.
2: So, as I was going to say, if I have a doctor's appointment tomorrow, I'm canceling the thing unless it's really necessary.
1: Yeah, I like that. But, 100%.
2: But fortunately, I don't. And if I had something necessary, I'd grit my teeth and do it. But
1: yeah.
2: Anyway, I was calling because I think it was Andy is his name last night that wanted to know how he could read your book and audio.
1: Yeah, absolutely. Yes, he'd like to be able to read it on his Android.
2: Yeah, now I don't know if this works on Android, but it might. I know he's not blind. He said he's not blind. But if he enables a thing called TalkBack, it's kind of like their version of VoiceOver.
1: Okay.
2: And he might be able to read it that way. And the what we use to read, like if I read things online, you know, like I downloaded your book and read it on this thing called Voice Dream Reader.
1: Okay.
2: And it's an auto. I mean, they've got much better automated voices than they use on Voice Dream Reader, but that's the only thing I don't like about it is it's kind of robotic sounding. But if you want to read something badly enough, and that's when I'll, if I can't find it any other way, I will get Voice Dream Reader, and it'll read PDFs, it'll read online books, and that sort of thing. So, but the only thing I don't know is if it, because we don't have Androids, we have iPhones. And so somebody else, might be able to tell you. I know that TalkBack is their voice system.
1: Okay. Yeah, and I just looked it up, by the way, while we're speaking, and it looked interesting, and so I asked it outright, will it read back a book PDF? And it says, yes, TalkBack can read PDFs and books aloud, but it's a screen reader, not a continuous audiobook. Well, obviously. So it's reading element by element, so you got to navigate, which that can be a little tough.
2: That might be a problem. The other thing I could think of is that possibly he's got a Windows computer. He might be able to use Narrator.
1: Okay. All right.
2: But I wish I knew more about Android, but I really, don't, since I don't have one, I don't really know much about it.
1: Right.
2: And I don't know too. Yeah. But, that's what we use is Voice Stream Reader, and it's pretty good. I mean, it reads just about anything we throw at it. So it's pretty good.
1: Now, this is interesting. I had no idea. Adobe Acrobat Reader. It says, open the PDF, tap the three-dot menu, and select Read Out Loud. Huh.
2: I did not know that.
1: Nor did
2: that's
1: I.
2: That's what happens. I haven't had a working computer in a few years. So I do almost everything on my phone because I got to get somebody who knows what they're doing.
1: Oh, now here's something. Google Playbooks. If you upload the PDF to Google Playbooks to the app, And obviously, if it's an Android, you know it's got Google Playbooks. You can use the built-in right. read aloud feature for continuous audiobook experience. Huh.
2: Oh, okay. All right. Well,
1: so yeah, that works. Yeah, that might be the easiest since it's an Android, and we know Google's behind that.
2: Yeah.
1: So.
2: Oh, yeah, and we know that works with Android, so yeah.
1: Yeah, yeah. So, and so. Obviously when people are clicking on my book, it goes right to the book itself. But if you go to the source on worldradiohistory.com, you can right-click on the title and get it to download. Obviously, you'll link won't download it for you.
2: Well, I downloaded it from your site.
1: You did?
2: Yeah.
1: Okay, you were able to actually download it, not just go there, but download it.
2: No, actually, I downloaded it. I have it on my phone.
1: Okay, good. And I didn't know it would do that easily. How about
2: yeah,
1: that?
2: It's very easy. Yeah, it's very easy.
1: All right.
2: Just download it like you would download.
1: Yeah, so right-click it. Okay, download it. Yeah, download linked file as. Okay.
2: Yeah, there you go.
1: I did not realize it would be that easy. Excellent.
2: Oh, yeah. Anybody that wants, and I've heard a lot of blind people and so forth calling and asking, you know, how can we read Raleigh's book audio? Somewhere I also have Kimberly in Kansas City many years ago.
1: Yes.
2: Sent a file of it.
1: Yes.
2: But it had, and this is nothing against Kimberly, I'm glad she did that, but it has some places that are kind of jumbled up and hard to read. So it's better to just download it from from your site.
1: Okay.
2: But so anyway, that's my two cents about that. And other than that, I can empathize with the itching.
1: Oh God! Yeah, I know. I know you can. Yeah, absolutely.
2: Oh my God! It's the worst. It's just sometimes you cannot think about it for a while, but it's like sometimes when it gets really bad, especially it seems to do worse at night.
1: It is. It absolutely is like, worse at night.
2: You're
1: you betcha.
2: Trying to sleep.
1: No.
2: And of course, it's going to itch where you can't reach.
1: Right. There's something about the metabolism hitting that just about to go to sleep where all of a sudden the itching just is off the charts. And yes, I have back scratchers and everything else so that there's no place I can't reach.
2: Fortunately, Gary doesn't mind if I wake him up to scratch or I can't scratch.
1: And that'll work
2: He's
1: too.
2: He's very nice about it.
1: But with
2: He's
1: some...
2: very nice about it. I wouldn't be as nice about being
1: right,
2: woken up.
1: Right,
2: I'm much better about being woken up than I am. Boy, if you wake me up, you better have a good reason to wake me up.
1: Right, something better be on fire. Yes.
2: Exactly.
1: If it's not life-threatening, let me sleep through it. Yes, absolutely.
2: Exactly.
1: I agree with that. But with the right...
2: Especially if I don't have...
1: You know, with the right back scratchers, the beauty of this is you know where it itches completely, so you can get to the exact spot without having to give directions.
2: Oh, man, I got to find me one of those.
1: Yeah,
2: all I have are those little ones you used to buy in amusement parks or whatever, those little plastic things that can't scratch worth a darn.
1: Oh, yeah, no, that's not good. And it should be like an extending antenna where it folds up and then you just you unfold it real quickly and you get to the part you need.
2: Oh, I got to find one of those.
1: Yeah.
2: Where I can get them. I'll put back scratchers and some kind of thing and see if I can find
1: exactly.
2: something like that.
1: Yeah, no, you will if you find it. But yes, but that's the beauty of it. You know, not necessarily as good as someone's fingernails, but you know just where it's itching. So you'll get to the spot instantly.
2: Yeah, exactly. So, no, to your right. No.
1: Exactly.
2: There. No, you're just a little. Yeah.
1: Right. And then, of course, when you're scratching one area, invariably three more will pop up.
2: Of course.
1: Yeah. Yeah,
2: of course.
1: It's like, okay, now move there. Well, you see, you don't have to ask anybody to do anything with your very own back scratcher. I'm telling you, it works.
2: Oh, I'm sure Gary would be happy about that too.
1: Yeah. No, that's the answer. They have all kinds, and you know, you can get them with however sharp you want it or whatever. So yes, look around. But having been itching continuously since a teenager, I've tried them all. So.
2: Oh yeah, I've had a lot of itching problems, and I seem to and mosquitoes.
1: Oh,
2: and
1: don't start.
2: Like that love me.
1: Oh,
2: I'm
1: oh,
2: like a gourmet meal to them.
1: See, I am too. And John can be somewhere. and absolutely nothing. But the other thing that I think is that may not necessarily be true. I think that some people, they're getting bitten, but their body doesn't even react to it. Where on the other hand, people like you and I, it becomes a cataclysmic problem. You know, it just itches like hell and waits.
2: I remember when I used to go visit Gary in Galveston. I mean, Gary jokes about they used the mosquitoes there to run the streetcars.
1: Yeah, well, absolutely. That's right. Get enough of them together, they probably can move lead. Yes, yeah.
2: And I mean, every time I would go there to visit him for the summer, I would have welts all over me.
1: Oh, yeah. Well, now that this has happened, you know I'm going to be adorned with this bug spray stuff for weeks on end. I'm not taking another chance.
2: I don't blame you.
1: Yeah, exactly.
2: The problem with mine is I don't know what's causing it.
1: Oh, of course not. No, as far as general itching, I don't know that either. You'll never know that. That's why it's that's why it's psychogenic. That's the big word
2: I'm going to a dermatologist, but usually they'll say something like, well, it's something dumb like it's an unknown skin allergy. No kidding. Okay, I came here for this.
1: Right, exactly. Well, like we say, it's the practice of medicine because they're still practicing.
2: Still practicing, yes. Yep. In the meantime, I just keep slathering myself with his cortisone.
1: Right, exactly. I'm with you. All right, thanks. Feel better.
2: All right.
1: Okay, bye.
2: All right, thanks.
1: Appreciate
2: bye.
1: It. And here I am now after that scratching everywhere. Because sometimes it is mind over matter with that stuff. So, yeah, I'm itching in places where I didn't know I had places. So let's see what Brian and Seneca has to say for his bad self. Welcome back to WGN Radio, Brian.
0: Good evening. And all the comments that are fit to fit, I suppose.
1: Okay.
0: First off... when I first started listening to your show more regularly, I thought that Fran and your other Austin friends were calling from the Austin neighborhood of the city of Chicago.
1: Oh, no, this is Texas.
0: Definitely. They're your friends from when you were working for the assorted LBJs and LBJs.
1: No, actually, no. No, I met Johnny decades before that. And, it wasn't proximity.
0: Okay, well, wonderful people, wherever they came from.
1: Yes.
0: But like I said, that was a little bit of confusion. As far as some of your colorful Texas journalists, we definitely had them in Chicago.
1: Oh, I'll bet.
0: Walter Jacobson, who you're familiar with, for peddling the very nice and valuable hearing aids, about as Chicago as they come.
1: Yeah.
0: And he was a journalist from grade school on.
1: Yes.
0: And for many years, he was most famous for hosting the Channel 2 CBS Chicago News with his partner,
1: Bill Curtis, with a K.
0: Yeah, Bill Curtis, who was a lawyer who passed the bar exam and maybe conducted more than one legal case as a lawyer, but definitely you're definitely not going to run out of fingers counting him.
1: You're right.
0: Because he was working his way through law school in Kansas.
1: In Topeka.
0: At WIBW-TV, I believe, and that was when the great hurricane took out the city of Topeka, and his live reporting of the tornado in Topeka got him hooked on journalism.
1: That's great.
0: He stayed with law school and passed the bar exam to prove that he could. But then he went into the news business and proved that he did.
1: Yeah, he was in New York City for a while. Yep.
0: Yes. And formed his own production company and everything. Mm-hmm. As far as more colorful local reporters, one of the other greats is WGN's own Larry Schreiner.
1: Uh-huh.
0: He's been passed for about 12 or 13 years, but he started out as a generation and a half Chicago police officer.
1: Uh-huh.
0: I say it that way because his father died shortly after he was born. And after a few years, his mother remarried. The man she remarried, who was effectively effectively Larry Schreiner's father, worked his way up to the number two position in the Chicago Park District Police Department when Park District Police was a separate organization.
1: All right.
0: He tried college for a little while because his parents told him to, but he wasn't cut out for it. So he took the police exam for both the city of Chicago and Skokie. Chicago is bureaucratic as they've probably been for over 150 years. Skokie, they told him that he passed as soon as the ink dried and they graded the exam. Skokie at that time trained their police officers at the Chicago Police Academy, but they didn't necessarily train him right away. They put him to work right away under a training officer, and they went to the police academy in Chicago when they were able to fit him in. So he was just graduating Chicago Police Academy when the city of Chicago called and said, "Hey, you passed your exam, and you just passed the academy too. Want to work for us?" So he snuck in over the weekend, tendered his resignation to his shift commander in Skokie, and Monday morning was working with the Five Point Star of Chicago Police. After a few years of just being a police officer and nothing else, he decided to make himself an honest side living by filming and reporting on crime, news incidents.
1: Yeah, I think he was going to sell them or tried to sell them to, like, WGN-TV.
0: He tried and he succeeded. He sold to just about everybody with a TV station in Chicago. But a lot of his sales were made to WLS-TV, and a lot of them, of course, were WGN on TV side. And he started doing radio reports, first with Wally Phillips.
1: And then Bob Collins.
0: And Wally Phillips. Oh yeah, it was Wally Phillips who got him all the way in the door, but he kept working through Collins.
1: Roy Leonard.
0: I'm not sure if he...
1: Definitely Roy Leonard.
0: Yeah, he did work for Roy Leonard, and I don't remember whether he worked for Spike Udell or whether he'd gone into semi-retirement by that time, but he was basically the morning man with the overnight crime report.
1: Yeah.
0: And he had a lot of scoops over the years.
1: Good stuff. And there's quite a lot of audio online, thankfully.
0: Oh yeah. And one of the tricks that Schreiner had that you saw a lot more on the earlier in the day reports is when he was reporting a scoop that for various reasons the Chicago police did not want the address coming out right away, you know. So he'd report the story, but he'd report the story as taking place at the corner of Addison and Madison.
1: Okay.
0: Which is not a big thing if you're listening. It's an address. But if you actually know Chicago, Addison and Madison are parallel streets.
1: Right.
0: So that was a cue for those in the know that, yeah, he can't tell us where it happened yet.
1: Right. Right. Exactly. Well, good stuff. Good memories. Yeah, Chicago's resplendent with interesting local people, TV and radio.

0: Ashland Avenue. You can sell Fords all day long in half a night.
1: Yeah, there you go.
0: And likewise, if you really wanted to sell yourself some Escalades and Epiques and whatever they're calling them these days, if you went to 630 North Rush, Ontario, and bought out the parking garage or whatever is there now, you could operate in the footprint of the old Fanning Cadillac.
1: All right. Well, there you are. All right. Well, good deal. Well, good to talk to you.
0: Okay. Yeah, great to talk to you. Talk to you later.
1: Thanks. Yeah. And so, indeed. Yeah, I think that Cadillac dealer was known for a couple different. They were like a Caddy Chevy dealer, I think, under a couple different names. But I guarantee you, Brian would know better than me. All right, let's see. Let's do this and get to hopefully Maddie in Harwood Heights and Dave on the north side of Hope and James on the south side. We will see. If not, we got tomorrow night, three big hours, Thursday night too, right here on WGN Radio. WGN Radio, I'm Raleigh James. Well, I did it. I blew the rest of the night. It's pretty much over. Now, Maddie and Dave and James, the show starts at 10 o'clock Central. And hopefully you'll call me early tomorrow night. Because, you know, it was vast wasteland tonight at first, and then all of a sudden everything blows up. So I'd love to talk to you. Call early. We will definitely do that. Until then, that's a wrap. We thank Adam for keeping us on the air and John for screening your calls. And above all, I thank all of you for calling no matter when you called, but it would be nice to get you on the air, and looking forward to doing that tomorrow night right here on WGN Radio.
2: 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I'm Grant Marshall, 2020 News, real stories, real fun. Betting betrayal, a double-dealing U.S. Special Forces soldier's secret side bets spark a security scandal. Feds say a man raked in nearly $400,000 wagering on Venezuelan President Nicolas Maduro's removal from power using insider intel tied to a possible U.S. operation. Now he's nabbed, facing federal fire for profit peddling tied to geopolitics. Prosecutors promise a hardline crackdown on classified cashing in schemes. He bet on a regime's removal. Now his own future's folding fast. Courtroom carnage call. Brooklyn butchery bursts back into the spotlight as the trial begins for an elderly accused killer who allegedly courted a woman on a shopping stroll, then turned the trip into terror, slaying her, slicing the body, and scattering grisly remains in bags across the borough after buying blades and bleach to bury the brutality. A decades-deep history of deadly disputes now resurfaces in a courtroom clash where age isn't absolution. It's a chilling reminder that some sinister streaks don't soften, they simply simmer. Sex toys in the city. Downtown disorder erupts as anti-ICE agitators turn a tense demonstration into tawdry pussycat theater, tossing sex toys at LAPD officers as hundreds clog streets, forcing police to declare an unlawful assembly and round up several suspects in a surreal street-side spectacle. And when your movement makes more headlines for flying novelties than fierce demands, the point might not be the only thing that's lost. And that's what's happening. I'm Grant Marshall, 2020 News.
1: This is a replay of the Tuesday night, May 26th WGN show. We started right at 10. If you don't hear yourself on it, it's because you didn't call or you didn't get on the air, because we had a lot of people waiting when the show went off. 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And I hope you'll do that soon. 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

0: been together, and if it's on your mind, I'll make sure it's on mine. We're going to start with the history of Detroit Top 40 Radio. It all started when Gary asked about that, and we've got Stan that we're going to bring in here in a moment because he grew up there, so he'll be able to correct some of my errors. But before we do, I want you to know, you know, I say I give my all for you. Well, tonight it includes a lot of pain. Yeah, as I sit in this studio, and this has happened before for weeks on end, but it had gone away until today. Sit on the studio, and I'm looking for things, all of your requests, and I've got them all here, by the way, and I don't know that we'll do them in order, but we'll do them. But I don't seem to notice, yeah, until I look down and most of my left hand is purple, certainly a dark red. And as I look further, sure enough, the no-see-ums or the midges or whatever the heck they call these, I think that's what they are anyway, little bites. And John and I have been going around for the last hour trying to figure out, how do they get in? Where are they? And of course, you don't see them. That's why there are no see-ems. I do see them when I'll, you know, occasionally one will land on a computer screen or something. They'll say, oh, yeah, there it is. But so, of course, I put all the antihistamines and cortisones and above all of the bug spray that I was wearing every day that I was in the studio for about a month. But, you know, let the guard down, no problem. And here I am again, so I am just scratching like a hound. All right, enough about me. Let's talk about Detroit. And as far as I know, Detroit's first full-time top 40 station was WJBK. And by the way, in 1957, Casey Kasem did nights there, but started in 1956, and it was top 40 until 1964. So we're going to bring in Stan to see if he concurs with that, and then we'll go from there. All right, Stan, so you were there. Were you there in 1956 when JBK goes full-time top 40?
1: Yes, it was, Raleigh, and thanks for having me on.
0: Always.
1: And, I'm not here to correct you. I'm just here to, say what a listener perspective on Detroit radio, and you've got more history about Detroit radio than anyone I know.
0: Well,
1: about all radio, in fact.
0: Well, nonetheless, you were there, and you know the stuff I know, most of which I'm doing just from recall and one thing I did look up. But so in April of 58, JBK, which was a store station, of course, and we'll get to that later, but started to put out weekly music surveys. Those were the first surveys that I know of that were top 40 surveys that they were handing around to the record stores. And long about that time, WXYZ 1270 goes top 40. Is that your recollection as well?
1: Yes, that's about the time.
0: Okay. Now
1: I remember the kid next door that I learned to play baseball and played catch with had three teenage sisters.
0: Uh-huh.
1: They always had the radio on. They had the records playing all the time. And I was there most of the day during the summer and even at night. They had a street light in front of their house, and we played against the steps with the rubber ball and the teenagers were doing what they would do, listening to records, dancing, making out, and here we're playing against the steps, and all this time the music is in the background.
0: Yeah, absolutely.
1: From the radio and records.
0: And interestingly, by the early 60s, XYZ overtakes JBK in the ratings. Now, long about then, and this is one that I remember only because of their teenage engineer there, but WEXL 1340 goes top 40. Do you remember that?
1: I remember WEXL, yeah. They played mostly country, though.
0: Well, that was later. That's right. They went full-time country in 63. But in 62, they tried top 40. The interesting thing about that was Ed Wolfram was their kid engineer, and he incorporated his newly created DI, so in other words, the interface box that would allow you to connect the microphone directly to the board, and that became the Wolf box, and he went to Motown, was an engineer for there, and all that wonderful wonderful deep bass and all that came from his DI unit. So actually, he became known for responsible for the Motown sound, but for a minute there, he was, as a kid, 16 years old at WEXL 1340, before he's 17, of course, like you say, they go country. Now, it's ironic because, of course, I mentioned that JBK ultimately goes country, and that's not till later. And JBK, as WDEE, destroys them. But okay, so now we come to WKMH/WKNR. Now, as far as I know, when it was WKMH, it was not top 40. Is that your recollection as well?
1: Yeah, it was mostly adult,
0: yes.
1: Contemporary, I guess you'd call it, or
0: yes.
1: Middle of the road.
0: Yes,
1: I'm not sure if they had those names back then, but I remember I used to listen to WKMH a lot because they had Van Patrick Sports,
0: sure,
1: the announcer of the Detroit Tigers and the Detroit Lions,
0: right,
1: and they had a disc jockey named Robin Seymour.
0: Oh yes,
1: and in 1956. I think it was the Four Lads had a record out called Bobbin with the Robin.
0: Uh-huh.
1: And he made that his theme song. And he played, you know, the Pat Boone,
0: right,
1: and adult hits. But once in a while he would throw in like G by the Crows.
0: But the interesting thing about Robin Seymour, of course, is he winds up with a TV show. And nothing better than TV to get awareness up there. So that was a.
1: But even in the mid 50s, he would throw in, like Earth Angel, or he'd throw in, all of a sudden out of nowhere,
0: right.
1: Just all of a sudden you'd hear, a doo wop song in there.
0: Absolutely.
1: Among all the Pat Boone stuff and the.
0: He was a Detroit boy as well. In fact, he worked on the Lone Ranger show, as did Casey. So that was interesting beginnings. But all right, so I agreed that KMH. And by the way, you know why they had the Tigers, right?
1: Yeah,
0: because Fred Knorr owned them. And
1: right.
0: So Fred Knorr owns the Tigers, and he's vacationing in Fort Lauderdale and scalds himself to death. And that was 1960. And that's when I remember that, too. I'm like, how do you scald yourself to death? You slip in the bathtub. You know, I always wondered, what's the story there? I never did find anything out. But his widow, of course, Mrs. Nellie Knorr, she hires Mike Joseph in 1963. And next thing you know, Lucky Keener 13, WKNR, is born. Halloween 1963. That your recollection as well?
1: Yes.
0: Okay.
1: When they just started out with with no DJs, just played music for about 2 weeks.
0: Yes.
1: Which was really nice because I was a lot of oldies, and that was, to me, the high part of WKNR.
0: Right. I would agree. They had a number of interesting people walk through there, but yeah, I'd say at the high point. Now, of course, that's Halloween 1963. Within less than a year, WJBK abandons the format. They bring out Just Beautiful Music. You might remember that too.
1: Mm-hmm.
0: Yeah, and then they added some vocals and all that, I think they briefly went back to top 40 in 1969. Do you remember that?
1: No, I wasn't in the country in 69.
0: Ah, okay.
1: But WJBK was my go-to station
0: in
1: the early 60s. I'd say from 61 to 64.
0: Don't blame you. But yeah, it did. It went briefly back to top 40 in 69, and then next thing you know, it's WDEE country. And so here we have, we're into 64 now. We've still got XYZ in the format, and we've got Keener in the format. And of course, 63, that's when RKO took over CKLW. And sure enough, 1964, they debut top 40. And it was lagging behind Keener for probably 3 years until in April of 67, that's when they debuted Boss Radio. You know, Paul Drew was the PD and Drake was consulting. And by August of 67, they dethrone Keener. And they're the de facto number one station. It doesn't hurt that in addition to an FM, who cares, they had a TV counterpart, Channel 8. And they've been doing dance shows since Robin Seymour Swing Time, and then later Tom Shannon.
1: Right.
0: So that's your recollection as well, right?
1: They had, CKLW had a Bud Davies.
0: Yes,
1: in a late,
0: top 10 late dance 50s. Party. Yes,
1: yeah.
0: Yes, absolutely.
1: He was on TV as well as on the radio.
0: Yeah.
1: And they were also mostly middle of the road until Rosalie Trombley came.
0: Yeah,
1: became their music director. Yeah,
0: right. They had RKO took them in a real Boss Radio vein about 6 months before they promoted Rosalie the Receptionist to music, and good idea for them. That's for sure. But so we have Keener throwing in the towel in 1972. And meanwhile, here we have a momentary competitor, and I say momentary. Do you remember in 1971 WCAR 1130 goes top 40?
1: I remember WCAR, but I didn't listen to their top 40 much.
0: Yeah, Ken Draper was their consultant, and it was less than a year. And so, you know, for the 70s, really, you've got CKLW, and really that's about it. But there, you know, CanCon started in 1971, and the Canadian government, of course, told RKO to get lost in 68, and it took them a little while to 1970 to do it. But and then Chum bought the station in 75. But through the 70s, it was loosely top 40, but they were kind of morphing to AC. Is that what you remember?
1: Yep.
0: Okay. And then we have the good old Bartell. They were starting to buy standalone FMs from Storer. So Storer sells them WDEE FM 93.1, and here comes WDRQ Top 40. And they were doing that till they went disco, and that died quickly, and then went back Top 40, and then urban. Is that about what you remember?
1: Yes.
0: All right. Have I missed anybody?
1: Well, from the time when, around 1964, and I don't know if they are top 40, but the British invasion kind of drew me to full-time WJLB and WCHB 1400 and 1440.
0: Yeah.
1: And, it says Fast 40 survey I've got a bunch of survey things here from different stations.
0: Oh, that's great.
1: And I'm not sure if they were, if you'd consider them top 40, but they were, you know, the black-owned stations, and to me, they, I completely listened to them from, I'd say, 65 till I got drafted in the service, and when I came back, I put it right back on WJLB and WCHB.
0: You know, I would agree with that. I didn't put them on the list, of course, because they really were soul stations and positioned that way in the market. But there's no doubt about it, especially with JLB, AM 1400, with, you know, Al Perkins. And, you know, they were the Detroit sound probably more than anyone else. And that was real big. But they never really positioned themselves that way. They were smart. They were going right after black communities, and to an extent, like you say, teenagers. So they were not shy about that. But it was great because JLB would embrace a lot of the R&B that the quote unquote top 40 stations wouldn't touch.
1: Exactly. Yep.
0: So, and then of course they got Martha Jean, the Queen. So, and
1: She came from Memphis, and
0: yeah,
1: in 1963 it was WDAI, was it, in Memphis? WDIA.
0: Yeah, DIA in Memphis. Right. I thought it was about 66, but yeah, she was certainly there during the 67 riots. And I think she was on like the air for 48 straight hours or something. I mean, she was absolutely a force. And of course, the Perker, Al Perkins, broke a lot of R&B that the top 40 stations wouldn't touch. So, yeah, I would agree with you. If I was sitting there regularly, I would have been a CHB and JLB girl as well. So. But that was it as far as I knew when Gary was asking, because he said he didn't know anything about it other than, you know, of course, Keener and CK. I said, well, it's a lot different than that.
1: Yeah, we had a few other stations that were around the area. CHYR was Cheer Radio from Leamington, Ontario, and they were a top 40 before. They were the Canadian station before CKLW was popular.
0: Yeah.
1: Everybody that I knew, if they, especially on Sundays, because there was no rock and roll on Sunday in Detroit until noon or 1 p.m. And but everybody tuned into Cheer Radio.
0: Interesting.
1: And sometimes after midnight. And Cheer Radio was 24 hours, top 40.
0: The thing about Cheer that I remember was it was like 7:10 in the day and 7:30 at night. They were on two different frequencies.
1: Yes, exactly.
0: And that was very strange. But now that's interesting that while American stations were doing God Squad, you know, the paid religion and the Sunday morning junk, here's a cheer, not doing that. I wonder if they were not doing it because maybe the Canadian authorities didn't kind of frowned on paid religion. I don't know.
1: Yeah, I remember 6 o'clock they had the news, 6:05 was a farm report, and 6:10 started music.
0: Yeah.
1: You know, in the morning, because I had a morning paper route.
0: Perfect.
1: And
0: perfect.
1: My transistor radio waiting for it.
0: Yeah. So I wonder when they went to Top 40.
1: I would say this. I started listening to them probably about 1961.
0: Okay. All right.
1: 62.
0: And when did they... you know, I know that they were like 67 and all that. They were definitely top 40, but you think it was early as 61, 62. Interesting.
1: Oh, yeah.
0: Okay.
1: Yeah.
0: Okay. Because I think it was 67 is when they picked up the cheer call letters. Remember, they used to be CJSP?
1: Yeah, they picked up cheer radio from the Sun Parlor of Southeastern Ontario, I think they called it.
0: Yeah.
1: The Sun Parlor.
0: All right, and probably by the early 70s, that was it for them?
1: Yeah, I don't, I can't remember when they left, but somebody else came on 710, and I can't remember what it was. I think it was classical or talk.
0: Interesting.
1: I'm not sure.
0: So they broke up they broke up the 710, 730.
1: Yeah.
0: Oh, that's interesting. All right. I love it. Yeah, well, they would be a factor. I doubt they were much of a market factor, but they were certainly a factor for kids looking for Sunday morning top 40.
1: Well, they had a market then.
0: Yeah, yeah.
1: And let's see, what else? There's another station on 560. It became an oldie station.
0: Okay.
1: 560.
0: Who was it licensed? Do you remember the city of license?
1: Monroe.
0: Okay. All right. All right.
1: It became Honey Radio.
0: Yeah, oh, God, and, yes. Okay. All right. All right.
1: Absolutely. Before Honey Radio, it was a mixture of top 40 and country.
0: Right.
1: And I'm not sure what you would define it, but that was a station. And then we had WTAC 600 from Flint.
0: Wow, okay. Which, of course, was huge in Flint, but I didn't realize it had too much of a Detroit presence.
1: Yeah, it came into Detroit, and that's another station that played Sunday morning music.
0: Okay.
1: Rock and roll.
0: Yeah. Yeah, I remember Honey very well. I think they swapped to that in 74, and it was kind of an oldies approach.
1: Right.
0: Which did well for them. All right.
1: Yep.
0: Well, good. Good. Then I think we are up to date, unless there was anybody else coming in that was big.
1: Well, in the 50s, 56, 57, WJLB had, I don't know if they were top 40 then. I don't think top 40 started till after Paola. Is that right?
0: No. Top 40 started before Paola. I would say mid 50s. What happened after the Paola hearings was they standardized it where they had a music director who would tell the jocks what they were going to play. And of course, at the time we were laughing, saying, "Oh, good, now you only have to pay off one person instead of seven." But the format was absolutely there from, I'd say, 55 on. Todd Storrs and Gordon McClendon and all that. Yeah, so absolutely before the hearings. There were a number of changes before the hearings, things like Balaban and the Star Stations, Don Burden and all that. So, yeah, it was around. But, JLB, so you think they might have been in the 50s almost a real top 40 approach.
1: Oh, yeah, Frantic Ernie Durham was our kind of huggy boy.
0: Yeah, okay? Absolutely.
1: He was a rhythmic cadence in his delivery.
0: Yes.
1: And would rhyme all his sentences.
0: Yes, and he was definitely mid-50s, no doubt about it. And
1: he did two shows. He did one in Flint, and I can't remember the call letters of that station. Then he came down to WJLB.
0: Yeah, hang on a minute.
1: But they were both owned by
0: don't
1: JLB.
0: Go away. Stay right where you are, and we will pick it up right there, right after this on WGN Radio.

0: WGN Radio. I'm Raleigh James, and if it was 1955 in Detroit, you heard that on the radio, you knew it was time for, frantic Ernie Freeman. What am I saying? Henry Durham. Yes, absolutely. And it was in talking with Stan in Dearborn about that. And by the way, if you were in New York in the early 60s, it meant it was time for BMR, B. Mitchell Reed, on WMCA, same theme song. But interestingly, in those mid-50s years, the station was owned with, I think, a station in Flint, Booth Broadcasting, and I think Ernie was on both of them.
1: Right. Yeah, he was at both stations.
0: Yeah.
1: Did one in the afternoon and one in the evening.
0: Right, BBC and Flint. Yeah, all right. Well, and good stuff. Absolutely good stuff.
1: I found the 560 is WQTE.
0: Okay.
1: And I've got a survey here from them from, October 3rd, I think it says, 1960.
0: Uh-huh.
1: And here's some of the records on here. Mary by Willie Jones, who was one of the Royal Jokers.
0: Okay.
1: Lover by Shirley Taylor and singing Sammy Ward.
0: Okay.
1: Take All of Me, Billy Kent and the Adantes. That's a real hard record to get. And then he has go down to Hello My Lover, Ernie K. Doe.
0: Nice.
1: And Blue Heartaches by Tommy Edwards, Buzz, uh-huh. Buzz, Buzz, Frankie Lyman.
0: Whoa.
1: And then You Don't Want My Love by Roger Miller.
0: Uh-huh.
1: True Love Can Be, Ron Holden. Shirley, I Love You, Roscoe Gordon. And Come Back Silly Girl, Steve Lawrence. So they were all over the board.
0: Absolutely. Now that you mentioned QTE, wasn't Tom Clay on there for a while?
1: I think so.
0: Yeah.
1: And then he was on WJBK.
0: Right.
1: He went to, and I think they fired him in the payola thing.
0: Yes.
1: And he went to CKLW, but then he came back to CHB.
0: Yeah, at JBK, he was a Jack the Bellboy for a while.
1: Oh, that's right, yeah.
0: Yeah.
1: And when I said that was my go-to station,
0: mm-hmm.
1: There's another Jack the Bellboy, was Dave
0: yes.
1: Schaefer.
0: Yes, absolutely.
1: He was a customer on my paper route.
0: Oh, wow, okay.
1: And so was Joe Reynolds, I think it was.
0: He was the Joey Reynolds?
1: Director at WJR.
0: Oh, okay. No,
1: he was one of my customers.
0: Wow. All right.
1: My paper route. So,
0: fun stuff.
1: I knew them. And WJBK, I liked because on their survey, I've got a couple of their surveys here. In fact, I've got the whole year of 1963 somewhere, but I can't find it. And, they've got the Hot 15, the Up and Coming 15, and on the bottom, they've got another. It goes down to, like, record number 66, and then they've got 1, 2, 4, 6, 8, 10, about 12 new records listed there. So they had about 100 records on there.
0: Well, yes, but whether they actually played them all is another story. Those surveys were notorious.
1: Yeah, but, well, I've got these things marked. I've got Deep Freeze by the Adorables.
0: No, absolutely. Yeah. If anybody was going to play it, I would think that would be it. But, you know, the surveys in general, you kind of have to. It's like Wibbage in Philadelphia always had, since they were $9.90 on the dial, a 99 record playlist. And a friend of mine called, did they really? I said, no, of course they didn't. But, you know,
1: they had, like, Thursday night was dedication night, Friday night, or Thursday night was oldies night, Friday night was dedication night.
0: Yeah.
1: And they played, you know, more than that, what their top 40 was.
0: Yes.
1: And, of course, that was Dave Schaefer was doing that when he was Jack the Bellboy.
0: Right.
1: And I thought he was bringing his own records in there. And but when you go look at K&R, I've got some of their music guys. They got 13 in bold, and then it goes down to 31, and that was it.
0: Right.
1: And you heard these records every hour.
0: Well, that was Mike Joseph. That was typical Mike Joseph, of course. That's the way it was. Yeah, yeah.
1: So that's what turned me off about them. They had limited quantity, and they just played it over and over and over.
0: Right.
1: It was monotonous.
0: Yeah.
1: But
0: good stuff. Good memories. Thank you.
1: Oh, yeah. So I hope that enlightens Gary.
0: Yeah, if Gary has any other questions, he can call. we'll field them. But I think we've probably covered the landscape.
1: Yeah, that's pretty good.
0: Yeah, it's absolutely.
1: I'd say we had, yeah.
0: Well, thanks for taking time out. I appreciate you calling.
1: Well, I appreciate you having me on.
0: Always.
1: And I'm glad to help.
0: Thanks.
1: Like I say, I hope that helps Gary.
0: Yeah, absolutely. Thanks. I appreciate it.
1: Okay, thank you.
0: Yeah. I used to do market profiles, and I mentioned this before. It's probably my only regret in life, if I have any one regret, and that's that I didn't keep doing them, and I didn't do that many of them. I think I did like 10 or 11. But the history will be gone. So when somebody asks, I try to do my best to fill in some blanks while we're still around to do that. Now, some of the stuff will be online, I'm sure, and that's the other thing. A lot of broadcast museums locally, even individual stations with retrospective pages, and usually right. I say usually because, of course, very often they're listener driven and memories are not exact. But what's really neat is when you have air checks of it as well. So we'll move directly on to something completely else. If it's on your mind, it'll be on mine. 888-876-5593, and we'll be getting to Cindy from Chicago. She's got a request, and I've got several requests we're going to play tonight too. Now, since we're talking radio, I'm going to talk about the Sea Crane Company. Right now, the CC Pocket. Yeah, my purse would be lonely without it. It is one of the most popular pocket radios on the market, and it is a terrific little radio. It's really the perfect go-to everyday radio to keep in your purse if you're a gal, or in your pocket if you're a guy. And I'll tell you what, like all the radios that Bob Crane has developed, it's got incredible reception, AM and FM, and unbeatable for a radio of its size and crisp, clear audio. But not only that, usually very small radios that you can, put in your pocket are not going to have much in the ways of, digital or whatever. 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It's got a lighted dial, which is nice, and the time, of course, and all that. 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

0: BN Radio. I'm Raleigh James, DK Harrell. Yeah, it was last night during Monday Night Trivia that Barry from New Hampshire said, "I want to hear While I'm Young, DK Harrell." 2023 on the Little Village label, and the album was The Right Man. All right, so 888-876-5593. And we have Cindy in Chicago. What's up tonight, Cindy?
1: Well, I had a request. I don't know if you would play it.
0: I got to hear it first. What is it?
1: Okay, Dream a Little Dream of Me.
0: Oh, all right, maybe. All right.
1: All right, and then I wanted to tell everyone about the sale at Jerry's, but I guess...
0: The what?
1: Sale at Jerry's wholesale store.
0: Uh-huh.
1: But it's, I guess there's a new sale tomorrow. I got a big bag of peaches, a pint of blackberries, and a cantaloupe. And I swear, I thought it would be like $9, $10. I didn't even pay $3.
0: How about that?
1: So I was real happy about that. You know, Mike told me to get on my broom and go over there.
0: Yeah, that's a nice way to phrase it, all right.
1: So I went and got on my witch's broom and flew over there and got it.
0: Yeah.
1: Okay.
0: All right.
1: Oh, about it. See if you play the song.
0: Well, maybe. Okay. Yes, Mama Cass, good old Dream a Little Dream of Me. I might. I'll put it not at the top of the list. Let's just say that. But yes, maybe this week you will hear it.
1: Okay.
0: All right. Thanks for calling. Appreciate it. I was just looking for an article that I thought I had set aside to talk about, and because it shocked the heck out of me, but I guess I didn't. And it was some guy who bought a house in the Hollywood Hills, you know, a multi-million-dollar house, and suddenly had a $3.7 million bill from the city. Turns out that it was an old house that he bought it fairly recently, but, of course, the deed that came with it, who the hell reads every word of the deed, right? But it said that the homeowner was responsible for certain infrastructure things. And I don't remember what it was, but next thing you know, he gets a bill for $3.7 million from the city, and it turns out it's legal. So I didn't find it. Maybe you will. But here's the word of warning. If you're buying a house or what have you, make sure you or someone reads every word of the associated deeds, because even though you never signed it, you never saw it, you're still liable for it if you become the owner. So that was interesting to me anyway. I'd never heard of it. Now, we all know Route 66 is the mother road. So what's the father road? Do you know there was one, actually? Yeah, and it was interesting that the Lincoln Highway has a strong claim for being the father road. It opened in 1913, and of course Route 66 didn't officially begin until like 13 years later, 1926. So what we know about the father road, if you will, or any of these roads, is the idea of a cross-country roadway began with Carl Fisher. And if you're a Floridian, that's not an unfamiliar name to you. He was a businessman, an entrepreneur, and he developed a lot of stuff. And of course, also believed the automobile would completely change American life. Yes, body by Fisher. He understood that cars would never reach their full potential if there wasn't anything to drive them on. And so, you know, the mud, the ruts and all that, the disconnected roads. And it is hard to believe that even 100 years ago, America really wasn't fully connected. But Fisher back then envisioned a durable, improved road going from New York City to San Francisco. I think he called it the Coast-to-Coast Rock Highway. And, of course, he was well known. He had created the Indianapolis Motor Speedway and, of course, as I mentioned, transformed Miami Beach into a famous resort destination, which is why there's Fisher Island and all that kind of stuff. But the Lincoln Highway was perhaps his boldest project in 1912. You look at it then, there were virtually no roads. There were no interconnected roads outside of cities and towns. Highways were dirt and sometimes impassable if it had rained. And cross-country travel still, at that point, fully dominated by railroads. So what he did was he went around to all the big names in the automobile industry, which made sense, don't you think, because they want to sell cars. And so it was the guy from Packard and the guy from Goodyear and all that who formed the Lincoln Highway Association in 1913. And their mission was obviously simple. Let's get a road across the country from the Atlantic to the Pacific. And, you know, sell a lot of cars, a lot of tires, a lot of things. And so, of course, they had a lot of money, but still funding it was not going to be easy. And so they got some people who could help along the way, from Teddy Roosevelt and Thomas Edison to Woodrow Wilson, who was president at the time, of course. Henry Ford refused to contribute. He believes that roads should be publicly funded rather than privately. And yeah, all right, well, good for you, except bottom line is there wasn't going to probably be a road without this, though the association never raised enough money to fully build it itself. However, what happened with this is that in the process, Americans were convinced that we needed a road, that this mattered. And so, you know, there were some who, you know, felt it was seeding what would come with the highways. And what the Lincoln Highway Association did was they had miles of it, just not necessarily connected, short stretches of concrete in rural areas to demonstrate how much better paved roads would be. And obviously, once people experienced the difference, they agreed. And so pressure started to grow, and the federal government had to invest in better highways. So that was the Lincoln Highway that paved the way for a road trip, and that would be known as the Father Road, loosely. I don't know that it ever got any full definition, but that's the deal. So 888-876-5593. I've got another 2 hours of absolutely useless information. So if it's on your mind, by all means, let's discuss it. So I'm looking at other things that might be of interest. Yeah, here was an interesting question. Is it possible to trademark a smell? And I thought to myself, well, the flavor houses, I think, trademark a taste, so why not? And I actually didn't bother to get to the bottom of that to find out whether that was true or not. But at this time with AI and everything else, there's going to be a lot of legal questions that are not yet set in stone that are going to come to pass. So we'll see what else we got. And this being, of course, the 26th of May, and yeah, Peggy Lee would have been 106, born in 1920 in Jamestown, North Dakota. Yeah, Oscar Tony Jr., 87, Miles Davis would have been 100 today. Yeah, born in Alton, Illinois, grew up in East St. Louis, and yeah, 100 years old, right? It was on this date in 1960 that Bobby V was on American Bandstand singing something you've never heard in your life, unless you were watching. What Do You Want was the song that he lip-synced on American Bandstand. I plead total ignorance to what that even might be. In 1965, TV Shindig. You remember Shindig and Hullabaloo? Well, Shindig had the Rolling Stones. And they did The Last Time, which, of course, you know well. Play With Fire, maybe not so well. And their new debut single, yes, Satisfaction. And Sonny and Cher were on it, and Jackie DeShannon was on it, and Jimmy Rogers as well. On this date in 1966, Marvin Gaye was in Los Angeles at the Whiskey A Go-Go. And the Righteous Brothers, same date, were on TV with Where the Action Is. Meanwhile, a year later, Neil Diamond made his first Cleveland appearance. Who would care? No, actually, at Chippewa Lake Park, amusement park. Yeah, 1968, Ed Sullivan hosted Spanky and Our Gang. Yeah, doing songs again that you've never heard, which I always find interesting when that happens. But that's the case. On this date in 1979, seems like it was just yesterday, Saturday Night Live, Bette Midler, again. Yeah, doing things you probably aren't, with which you aren't terribly familiar. But it was on this date in 1956 that the Four Lovers cracked the national charts with You're the Apple of My Eye. And it was Otis Blackwell that wrote that. And, of course, the Four Lovers became the Four Seasons down the road. And actually, that's what caused me to come up with my theme for last night, all the same groups that were the Hollywood Flames, because what I was going for originally was hit groups who started with other names. And as I was doing that, when I came across the fourth one that was the Hollywood Flames, I thought to myself, the hell with other groups, let's just do it all with the Hollywood Flames. And we did. Oh, after the news, we're going to talk to Johnny and Austin. That's always a lot of fun. Oh, what is that? I don't even know. All right, yeah. Now my equipment is talking to me. Oh, well. Yeah, I'm sure there's a hidden message there somewhere, and we'll find it. And we'll find the rest of your requests as well and your calls. So it's a slow night, it turns out. Yeah, maybe you just weren't interested in Detroit radio. I don't know. Cilla Black would have turned 83 this week. Yeah, tomorrow, actually. And sadly, she left us at 73, had a stroke. But, yeah, Cilla Black, whose actual name I think was Cilla White, and from Liverpool, of course, that was the magic ticket when you're talking about the mid-60s. And, yes, you're my world. All right, so that's where we'll pick it up next hour right here on WGN Radio.

0: WGN Radio, I'm Raleigh James. Yeah, Jackie DeShannon wrote it. In this case, the Searchers sang it, 1964 on Cap. The Searchers had been together since 1959, and they had the good fortune of being from Liverpool, because in 1964, that's all it took to get a record contract, and indeed they did. Although some of their stuff I really like, not necessarily this, but some of it. Bob from Willowbrook requested it, and I was happy to play it. But Bob, you also requested the Renegades. I wrote that down, but I didn't write which song by the Renegades you wanted. So let us know what that is, and we'll see if we can get that as well. So, 888-876-5593. We got Johnny in Austin. Welcome back to WGN Radio.
1: Well, good evening from a stormy night in Austin, Texas.
0: Oh, that's interesting. So, rain in the forecast.
1: Yeah.
0: Yeah. Well, it'll
1: Fran
0: get...
1: and Fran and me want to run for cover when that lightning and all that noise comes and the thunder and all that.
0: Mm. Uh-huh. All right, so we're talking radio. So as far as I know, and you'll correct me because you are the absolute authority on Houston radio, Paul Berlin, who came there from Memphis in 1960.
1: 1950.
0: Oh, right, 1950, I'm sorry, 1950, yes. He was the first person to, and he was, what, 19 years old, he was the first person to play rock and roll, KNUZ, I think. Was there anybody doing that before him?
1: Yeah, you know, that's a really good question, because I didn't meet him until 57.
0: Okay, and he was...
1: And who was... I'm trying to think.
0: You know, of course, by...
1: I'm not even sure I listened to much radio before him, but I'm sure I did.
0: Well, it was interesting, because when he got there in 1950, you know, it was the height of pop standards and all that, and I always give credit to the guys who were able to go from that into rock and roll and not lose credibility, and he certainly was one of them. But by 57, when you met him, that's about the time that that Kilt debuted as full-time top 40, and it was KNews and Kilt, of course. In the 60s, was there ever any other AM Top 40 competitor who mattered between KNUZ and Kilt?
1: Well, it was an interesting period of time back there in the 19... Well, you're talking about the 60s?
0: Yes.
1: Because in the late 50s.
0: Okay, I'll take the late 50s.
1: Okay. You had a couple of stations who were trying to find their way. So...
0: Like all, by the way, like all of them, okay?
1: Yeah.
0: You know,
1: KILT was the big dog,
0: right?
1: You know, with a lot of power,
0: right?
1: And KNUZ on 1230,
0: yeah,
1: had a local signal, but the city had not grown out to the suburbs yet.
0: Yeah,
1: so
0: yeah. Uh-huh.
1: You know, they covered the inner city, all right?
0: Right. Right.
1: And you know, at first, you know, I don't remember the year, but at first, 1230 being a local frequency was only 250 watts.
0: Oh, sure, 1,000 day, 250 night, like all of them, the class.
1: Well,
0: four
1: no,
0: stations.
1: no. Even in the daytime, they were 250.
0: Oh, really?
1: Watts.
0: Well, you know,
1: yes.
0: That 250 in the day probably covered everything they needed to cover back then.
1: Well, it was sad that when I had to go to Galveston because they didn't make it.
0: Yeah, no, that would be a problem. But as far as you know, as far as Harris County, not the entire county, mind you, but basically central Houston. Now, but that begs a good question, because of course some people recall that they would listen to XERF or even Tacoma. Do you remember the nighttime signals or the WNOEs of the world coming into the point where it mattered in Houston?
1: Oh, at night, sure.
0: So
1: at night,
0: so
1: you know, you had a bit, you know, I don't have to tell you about 1510 WLAC. And,
0: well, of course.
1: John R., yeah. Way down south in Dixie.
0: Right, right. White Rose Petroleum Jelly, 101 uses, and you know what that one is for.
1: Yeah. So I did a lot of listening to WLAC.
0: Yeah.
1: And then KOMA.
0: Right.
1: They really caught my attention back about, I'm guessing, 64.
0: Okay.
1: We used to get WKY out of Oklahoma City pretty well, too. And what were they, 930?
0: Yeah, KY, of course, absolutely owned the market. Coma had that great reach, and so people all across the South and Midwest would talk about listening to Coma. But the reality is Coma could never beat KY locally.
1: I know that. I've heard you say that many times.
0: Todd actually thought about going country. Other people were recommending it because in Oklahoma City he just couldn't get a stronghold. And it was ironic because at night, to a lot of people, Como was like the station. So, yeah.
1: I'm going to get back to your question here in just a second, but wasn't there a time that these local stations like 1230s and the 1490s and the 1450s and all those locals, weren't they originally all 250 watts before they got that 2,000 watt day, 250 nights?
0: No, they were.
1: Think K-News was a Lone Ranger on that.
0: It might not have been a Lone Ranger, but I'm pretty sure that they were able to do, in most cases, 1,000 day, 250 night, non-directional. But while you are doing this, I got a way to find out.
1: When they got that 1,000-watt days, that was great.
0: Oh, yeah.
1: You could get them in Galveston then. I can't recall the year. There's probably some engineering people out there that would know that much better than I do, but you got the resources to look it up.
0: Yeah, well, what I was trying to do here is pull, like in 1957, which would be the year 56, actually, broadcasting yearbook, and see what do I have for, because usually they'll give you all the frequencies, and let's see what we've got on there.
1: Were those locals? 1230, 1240, 1340?
0: I think that was a regional, but let me not do 57. That's a bad year for these broadcasting yearbooks. I remembered that now. All right,
1: I think they didn't get that 1,000 watts till about closer to late 59 or 60.
0: Well, that may be, that's true in Houston, but I'm pretty sure that the Class 4s could absolutely have that, basically across the country. So why am I not picking this up? All right.
1: Interesting, sometime in the 70s, they got that 1,000-watt nights as well, which I don't think made any difference to anybody. They were still all jumbled up.
0: Yeah, 1,000 watts day and night. Yes, that's absolutely absolutely true. All right, by frequencies, A469. Are they kidding me with that? All right, well, let's see. All right, let's turn to A469 and get to 1230, and this would be basically the year of 1957, and find out what we had. Oh, we got the Canadian AMs. That's nice. I'd rather have ours, thank you.
1: While you're looking on that, I'll go ahead and tell you these other stations.
0: Yeah, please do.
1: Their way.
0: Please do.
1: So you had KILT, the Big 610,
0: right.
1: 5,000 watts.
0: Right.
1: And they came along. I think they debuted, in about 55, 56, I'm guessing?
0: 57, Gordon did it. Oh, yeah, 57.
1: I should know.
0: Yeah,
1: but it was a big deal because before that they were KLBS,
0: right, Liberty, and the play-by-play recreations of baseball and all that. No, at 57, he knew what he had with Cliff and decided that he would do Kilt. So yeah,
1: that was a smart move.
0: Yeah,
1: I think when they debuted, they played Hound Dog over and over for a long time.
0: Yeah,
1: Hound Dog was right.
0: Usually, most of the stations would. You know, kind of spoof like that.
1: Yeah, so look at us. Hear this. You know, and everybody was scrambling around. But the stations that were really trying to find their way was a 1320 KXYZ.
0: Oh God, yes.
1: Which I visited. It was around the corner from my dentist office in the Gulf Building in Houston, Texas.
0: Yeah.
1: And so I went to my dentist, and I asked my mom, can we go see that radio station? And she said, sure.
0: Right.
1: We went out, and it's lightning here.
0: Good. That's nice.
1: I've got to be careful when you get shocked like that. You never know what's going to come out of your mouth. Let me recompose here. So KXYZ was in the Gulf Building with my dentist office. And so we went in there, and in 1958, Chuck Dunaway happened to be the jock on the air, and I think he was about middays. Mm-hmm. So that's where I met Chuck Dunaway the very first time. So at that point, KXYZ 1320 was playing. I've got some of their old surveys up here. If I would have known you were going to ask me that, I would have brought them down. But, you know, they were trying to get in the game, too, but carefully.
0: Right.
1: You know, I mean.
0: Right. As only ABC could. And, of course, they had done that with.
1: Well, I don't think. It wasn't ABC yet.
0: I thought it was with those call letters.
1: No. It was locally owned by. Well, it was managed by somebody named Les Kamen, but who in the heck?
0: Really? I thought I thought those call letters signaled it was.
1: No, no, it was always KXYZ. Well, maybe it wasn't always KXYZ, but I know it was way back in the
0: you know
1: late 50s.
0: You know what's so embarrassing? I did a market study on the market. I wrote all about this, and I don't remember any of it. Oh, my God.
1: Well, I've still got your book on.
0: Oh, geez. Okay, well. It's probably in there.
1: It might have been Glenn McCarthy that owned that station at that time.
0: Oh, really?
1: The guy who owned the Shamrock and everything?
0: Yeah.
1: The big oil guy? But at any rate, so, you know, yeah, they played the Platters, and they probably were a little bit more conservative in their playing of rock and roll or R&B, I'm guessing.
0: Right.
1: KXYZ. And then you had another little lost property owned by Roy Hoffines.
0: Right.
1: He was a mayor of Houston for a time, and he owned a station on 790. I don't want you to get lost here. Mm-hmm. It used to be on 1230 called KTHT.
0: Right.
1: So KTHT.
0: Keep talking, Houston, Texas. Yeah,
1: at 790 on your AM dial,
0: which became KULF.
1: KTHT had vacated 1230.
0: Right, right.
1: Which became KNUZ, so that was in the 50s sometime.
0: Right.
1: But when Roy Hoffines owned KTHT 790, they were another one that were trying to find their way. And that station over the years had one heck of a time finding any identity, even when they changed to KULF.
0: Uh-huh.
1: In 1970 or 71. And they too, you know, KTHT was kind of in the scramble with KXYZ trying to find their niche with Kilt and or their

0: music.
1: Okay.
0: I would bet you. And they tried to be the KABL, which was San Francisco of Houston.
1: You're right, cable, right.
0: They tried to do it. And they stayed beautiful music for years. Even after ABC acquired it.
1: Yep.
0: So, you had a couple of stations trying to mess with Kilt and K-News with no success. It was a two-way deal in terms of rock and roll top 40 radio. And then, of course, on the R&B side, you had Daytimer 1430 KCOH,
1: right,
0: which did pretty well. They had they were locally owned by a man named Robert Meeker, who was a friend of my dad's. First soul radio station I ever went and visited, which was one of my favorite radio stations, so I got to meet all the jocks there. And then, of course, you had 24-hour KYOK, which came along later in the game. They were originally called Cattle, K-A-T-L.
1: Okay.
0: And when Stanley Ray and Jules Paglin out of New Orleans bought KYOK, or bought Cattle, they flipped it to KYOK, and we had Soul Station number 2.
1: Right.
0: So those were your prominent and then you had your MOR station, which was KPRC.
1: Right.
0: Which did quite well. They were affiliated with Channel 2, KPRC TV. So those were your pretty dominant stations at that time. Did I answer that question
1: absolutely. So there was nobody who really tried it for any length of time to where it would have mattered.
0: No,
1: okay.
0: And you make me wonder now if somebody could have jumped in there and scrambled it up a little bit.
1: Yeah, I don't know. But yeah, that 1590 was KATL and then KYOK. And of course, 1430 was always KCOH. So
0: Cattle was an interesting station. I bought one of their brochures on eBay. It went back to, I think, 1947. Very interesting. They had a lot of people over there, and they started out at 1,000 watts on 1590 when they were kind of country, block format. They were affiliated with the Houston Press newspaper for their news.
1: Right.
0: And they gave it a good try. But if you weren't in Houston, you probably won't know this guy, Marvin Zindler.
1: Oh, yeah, okay.
0: Yeah, Marvin Zindler got famous for busting up this place in LaGrange, Texas. You know, for the movie came from.
1: Interesting.
0: Remember?
1: Yes.
0: The Dolly Parton.
1: Right.
0: Right. So Marvin Zindler was actually part of KATL Cattle Radio. And then by the 70s, Marvin Zindler was brilliant. This guy became a consumer TV advocate for Channel 13.
1: Right, the investigative legend. Yes, I know about that. Yeah.
0: But when he was at Cattle Radio on Sunday nights, he did a taped program called The Roving Mike.
1: Yeah.
0: And Marvin Zindler, during the week, would chase the police around with a recorder and go to stabbings and shootings and car accidents and interview people and play them back on Sunday nights. And actually, I have some of those, the tapes of him. And that was from the KATL in the 50s.
1: But yeah, that thing in, I think it was the early 70s, the Chicken Ranch was what...
0: That's a thank you. I guess you can say the name of the movie now on the radio. I don't know.
1: It was Best Little Whorehouse in Texas, but...
0: Yeah.
1: But it was Broadway musical before it was even a movie, I think.
0: But it was due to Marvin Zindler, that's where the song LaGrange came from, by ZZ Top. Yeah.
1: Well, that thing had started, that brothel, in 1905. So it was...
0: I'm surprised that they didn't... trying to find a way to say this, but I'm surprised they didn't do any damage to Marvin Zindler for what he did, because even back in the 40s, did you read that story about this reporter in Alice, Texas, at that little station on 1070?
1: Yeah. Hang on a minute.
0: His name was Bill

0: WGN Radio, I'm Riley James, and those are the moments. 1970 on Stang, which was one of Sylvia Robinson's early labels. So we're talking to Johnny in Austin and having a good time reminiscing AM Top 40 Radio in Houston. So 1958, May of 58, is when the FCC allowed stations on Class 4 frequencies, as they used to call them, to be 1,000 watts in the day. Now, not many of them did it for a few years because, you know, it meant changing transmitters and all that, but 58 was when they could do it in the day, and then it was probably 85, 86 when they could do it at night. All right, so now that we've settled that.
1: Yeah, just to, for your listeners who just tuned in, it always drives me crazy to turn on a radio show and hear, well, what are you talking about? So just to recap for your listeners who just checked in, we were talking about this these old Houston stations, especially this old one called Cattle, K-A-T-L, right, on 1590, where this character, Marvin Zindler,
0: right,
1: who was really, I mean, how can I say this? He wasn't a real polished reporter, but...
0: Oh, but he dug the dirt better than anybody.
1: Oh, he did. You know, he's been gone for a while.
0: Yeah.
1: And my dad knew him, and he, you know, in the media, he was kind of a joke as being one of these sensational,
0: right,
1: type reporters. What they call them, you know, they had a name for him. Like newspapers.
0: Well, like,
1: you know,
0: yeah, like were, yellow journalism, right, exactly.
1: Yeah, exactly. And that's why he was doing that roving mic, and he'd go up to a stabbing, and the victim would be there, you know.
0: Yeah, right.
1: Clinging to life. Well, can you tell me what happened here, Joe? You know, and the guy,
0: I remember he had the Rat and Roach report, which was...
1: Oh, well, see what happened. He went to work for the Harris County Sheriff's Department for a long time. This is Marvin Zindler now.
0: Yeah.
1: And actually, he was pretty nationally famous. He was actually on David Letterman's TV show one night. That's
0: all
1: on YouTube, probably.
0: Okay.
1: But he knew how to market himself.
0: Yeah. And
1: that was the key to Marvin Zindler's success. So he did the roving mic back in the 50s, and he worked for the sheriff's office.
0: Right.
1: And then... KTRK-TV, Channel 13 in Houston, where they were kind of struggling around trying to find themselves. And Marvin Zindler, along with Dave Ward, who used to be a KNUZ news person back in the 50s and 60s, they teamed up and started the Eyewitness News team in about 1972. And Marvin Zindler comes along and sells the management on what he could do for them.
0: Mm-hmm.
1: And man, did he deliver. Marvin Zindler, Eyewitness News.
0: Yeah.
1: And he, you know, he was a consumer advocate, and people loved him. And he was a superstar.
0: Yeah.
1: And then he busted up
0: the chicken ranch
1: in LaGrange, Texas.
0: Right.
1: And that really brought him some fame there. That really put him on the map.
0: Oh, sure.
1: And it had been going on so long, and there was so much corruption and stuff, I'm surprised that somebody didn't mess with him over that.
0: Well, right, because you were thinking about Bill Mason, which was long before that, the Alice, Texas story. And
1: the Alice, Texas story, wasn't that? That was
0: the 40s, the late 40s.
1: But, man, what an interesting story that was.
0: Right, it was. And, of course, this is also near the area where, you know, the funny stuff about LBJ and 48 and the ballots and all that kind of stuff. But he was killed, Bill Mason, by a sheriff's deputy, Sam Smith.
1: I know!
0: Yeah, Sam Smithwick, I think, was the guy's name. And
1: this Bill Mason came to Alice, Texas from somewhere up north. I can't remember where he came.
0: Yeah, absolutely. He was from Minneapolis originally. And,
1: might know more about this story than I do, but it was really bizarre for the day. Well, maybe not in a little town like
0: right.
1: that.
0: Right, well,
1: came.
0: right. No, he had gone to California. He was in Oakland for a while, and he was working for Earl Warren. Well, that's a familiar name. Hello, Supreme Court. But at the time, District Attorney for Alameda County. And then he went to Detroit. Now, this is the 30s. And the only reason I'm aware of this guy is because I had really investigated what happened to those missing ballots, which is a different story that we'll keep off the air. But anyway, he went to Akron. And he was doing PR for General Tire and Rubber, and that's how he got to Texas, because apparently they were opening plants in like Baytown and Waco and places like that. And he was the guy who did the marketing campaigns for that. Texas goes to war. You know, this, of course, during World War II. And he was in Mexico City for a while and, you know, had something to do with the president of Mexico and all that. But from there, he went to San Antonio trying to find work. Didn't he move to Alice and was managing editor of the Alice Echo. And then he became PD of KBKI. And that's where that show, Bill Mason Speaks, came about. Well, Bill Mason spoke all right. And that's where, you know, he found out that Sam Smithwick, you know, who worked for the sheriff's department, owned a bar that was a front for gambling and prostitution. And so he did this on the air and a whole big expose of that. And the next day, of course, Smithwick killed him, is what happened. And, you know, there was a trial, a big trial and all that in Jim Wells County. And ultimately, Smithwick was convicted and he committed suicide in prison a couple of years later.
1: What year did this happen? I read it all.
0: Yeah, it would have been 49. He would have been in prison. He would have killed himself in 52. But see, all this ties into why I was investigating this again, because the way that Coke Stevenson lost the election because of those Precinct 13 polling box, the stolen Precinct 13 box, you know, which I won't say on the air what happened, but I know what happened. But in any event, the bottom line is that Smithwick had called while he was in prison, had called the governor, Coke Stevenson, and then wrote letters. You know, I guess obviously the governor doesn't take the prisoner's phone call, but does take the letters. And he alleged that he knew the whereabouts of Precinct 13's polling box, which is what Stevenson knew cost him the 48 election. And Lyndon B. Johnson won that by 87 votes. And so Stevenson, you know, in fact, Stevenson came out and said the position was stolen from me. And at that point, he claimed that he's been vindicated, you know, because of this letter. Well, anyway, next thing you know is that Smithwick commits suicide.
1: So this Bill Mason exposed all this as a news reporter on the little radio station in Dallas, Texas?
0: No, Bill Mason did not expose the Precinct 13 ballot box. He exposed Sam Smithwick, who was, you know, a sheriff's deputy. And he exposed that Sam owned Rancho Allegro, which was gambling and prostitution. And so that's where a day after he proclaimed on his radio that he's taking the gloves off and, you know, tell you all about the operation and all that. Deputy Smithwick's property every night has the world's oldest profession, you know, plying its trade and on, you know. All right. So anyway, he says, I know Sam Smithwick knows what is going on. He's out there all the time at night. Well, the next day, Smithwick kills him. It was a car. And there were witnesses, and there were different stories on that that came out in trial. But anyway, the bottom line was that, you know, Smithwick's car was in one direction, and Bill Mason's was in the other, and he stopped Bill Mason, said, I'd like to talk to you, and anyway, tells the passenger to get out of the car, and then just shoots him in cold blood. And so that's what happened. And he died, obviously. And so they did the investigation. They had a big trial. And like I say, after the trial, when he was guilty, Smithwick was, you know, trying to get out of prison, trying to get clemency, whatever. He's writing to the governor, who lost the election by 87 votes, saying, I know where the stolen Precinct 13 polling box is. You see, so that's how that came up to it.
1: Did you were you familiar with the story? Because I'm discovered
0: it. Like I say, I'm only familiar with the story because I wanted to know about that polling box, and and I could tell you who and what, but I like breathing, so Yeah, but when I was getting to the bottom of that, that's when I found out about Bill Mason. And
1: well, who would have thought? I mean, back in the 1949, that some little radio station in some tiny town would get killed over.
0: Well, that's where I would that's where I would expect it, because these are the places where, you know, under the radar, business as usual forever, and you know, here comes somebody raining on their parade. I mean, it's little when you look at the market, because you're thinking of radio markets. It's not little to this deputy. It's his life, you know, and he'd been getting away with this for seemingly forever. And here comes this guy raining on his parade. Well, we have to do him in.
1: And what were the because that station turned into a station called KOPY, but
0: right.
1: What were their original call letters in
0: KBKI.
1: Dallas, Texas?
0: Yeah, KBKI. But it doesn't, you know, like I say, that doesn't matter. It was the story about Sam Smithwick. But no, it was not unusual in the 40s. Hell, it wasn't unusual in the 60s or 70s in small towns to still have brothels. I've got radio stations in Miami and Globe. And I'll tell you what, Miami had a brothel until the 70s. And they did themselves in. They actually took out an ad in the Yellow Pages. And
1: oh,
0: I kid you not.
1: Under what?
0: I don't remember. But yeah, basically that they explained what they were going to do, and then they had to be shut down. But chances are good they would still not be shut down. And when you drive from Phoenix to Globe, you pass an area called Top of the World. And Top of the World is interesting because there's virtually nothing there. I mean, there's no gas station. There's no nothing. It's got some homes and stuff like that, and it's got a beef jerky stand. But that's really about it. And so I was curious, saying, what's the history of Top of the World? You know, because I thought, there's got to be a reason, you know. Well, it turns out that Top of the World was where they had the brothels for the mine workers. And it was like a codified, sanctified place in all these different brothels. And
1: what years are we talking about?
0: Well, that would have been from that would have been probably from the 1890s through the 1940s.
1: Whoa.
0: Yeah, no, I mean, this was way back. Hang on a minute, don't go away. I'm going to do this and then be right back to it on WGN Radio. Gonna find

0: WGN Radio, I'm Raleigh James, and yes, the Coast is Searching, 1957, on ATCO, with the flip side being Youngblood, and it was Robert and LaGrange who requested the last two, and now he has heard them, and we're talking to Johnny in Austin, and so during that last commercial break, I decided, let's find out exactly when the last house of prostitution at Top of the World closed. Believe it or not, it was 1956.
1: 19 what?
0: 56.
1: Where was this?
0: This is between Phoenix and Globe.
1: Oh, okay.
0: Yeah, I was telling about that. Yeah, apparently the because it used to be that was the only reason there was Top of the World. There were camps of prostitution for the minors. Well, in 1918, the state outlawed it. You know, couldn't have this anymore. Prostitution's illegal. Well, of course these brothels continued to pop up, and the last one was pretty infamous because the Arizona Republic exposed it, much like we were talking about in Alice, and the Gila County Sheriff's Office went in with padlocks and court orders and shut it down in 56. So,
1: well, when Marvin Zindler did this for Channel 13,
0: yeah,
1: he really made a name for himself. But I'm really surprised that he didn't get serious physical repercussions of it.
0: Yeah.
1: I mean, it was pretty bold, and then it got famous. But it shut down. And this was in LaGrange, Texas, and you knew more about that infamous place than I ever did. Chicken Ranch.
0: The Chicken Ranch, yeah. And that name for houses of prostitution is not just there. You know, there's the famous Chicken Ranch in, where's that place that Art Bell lived? Can't think of it right now, in Nevada. Pahrump. There was a Chicken Ranch there too. So you know it's not an unknown name for obvious reasons that we don't need to really get into here. But that was the deal. So yeah, the Chicken Ranch closed in 73. And but you know the thing is that story by the time it was out there was not completely unknown. It wasn't really a shock. And Zindler did it with another journalist. There were two together who went on to report on that. And then, of course, Texas Monthly did big stories and all that.
1: So I guess he was pretty well, he got his fame.
0: Yeah, always sure. Interested. He at some point before that, he became the consumer fraud guy.
1: Harris County Sheriff's Office.
0: Exactly.
1: Right.
0: And he started that division, and it's still around. And so,
1: When he made it to TV, he took that Eyewitness News team at Channel 13 and used them to the top, where it stayed on top for a long time.
0: Well, sure. It was wonderful.
1: He was a personality.
0: Right.
1: And my father, knew him, grew up with him. He said, "Oh, Marvin," and he'd mispronounce words, and he was really kind of sloppy. Really,
0: Didn't matter.
1: It didn't matter. My father was in there watching one night. He said, "Oh, you stupid Marvin." I said, "Yeah, you laugh real hard about that, but he's making about 10 times more money than you are."
0: Exactly. And, you know, he got a lot of awards and things like that. Some of them were weird. He got an award from some plastic surgeons group for freely talking about his own cosmetic surgeries.
1: I forgot about that.
0: Yeah. And, of course, he was a Freemason, so he was colorful, which is...
1: Actually, when I was doing that Sunday morning oldie show on KFMK in Houston, I had my little niece up there who was on the air co-hosting with me from time to time, and we went up to Channel 13 and met him.
0: Yeah.
1: And had him co-host one of our Sunday morning shows, and he was a character. It was the only time I ever met him.
0: Yeah, and sadly he's been gone. My God, it's about 20 years now.
1: Has it been that long?
0: I think it was probably like 06, 07 in there.
1: And he had an assistant there named Lori who was really good at what she did, and she kind of ran the whole thing for him because he needed, with all the people reaching out for help from him and the consumer.
0: And his funeral was a three-ring circus. if you remember, Joel Osteen spoke at it. And I mean, obviously, Mr. Zindler was Jewish, and his service was at Beth Israel, I think, in Houston. But it didn't matter. There's Joel Osteen, and there's Reverend Bill, and there's Reverend Kirk John. Oh yeah, yeah. It was a three ring circus, and he's buried at Woodlawn. But yeah, I'm sure. I bet you that's on. You know, I'd have to look, but I bet you that that is online. Actually, from 2007. Yeah.
1: What year did he pass out away?
0: I think it was like 2006 or 7 or 8, right in there, and it was pancreatic cancer.
1: Yeah, I knew that.
0: All right, well, no, I'm going to, we've ended the hour. It's been a wonderful hour, and yes, so hang on a moment, because I don't want to let you go without plugging Soul of the City, but we can't do that because of the news, so stay where you are, and then we will get to Cleveland Dennison and Eduardo and Floyd, and there will be room for you, too, right after the news, right here on WGN Radio.

0: James, and that is Walk on the Wild Side. Jack wanted to hear that. He wanted to hear both versions after. Jack called and said, I want to hear Jimmy Smith and I want to hear Lou Reed. All right, both doing Walk on the Wild Side, not exactly the same song. The Jimmy Smith version, 1962, on Verve, and we'll get to Lou Reed next. And I've been hogging Johnny Goen for a whole hour here and haven't even yet talked about Soul of the City. What's coming up this Sunday night?
1: Well, so speaking of that, I'm going to throw another one in the mix. Could you at some time play Walk on the Wild Side by Brooke Benton?
0: Oh, you know, when I pulled the Jimmy Smith, I almost did. So I've got it actually on my desktop here, so I'll be happy to.
1: Yeah, I thought that was one of his good ones. I really did.
0: Okay, we'll do him then, and then we'll do Lou Reed after that. All right, I'll do it.
1: Okay. Hey, listen, well, while I'm at it, what Raleigh was talking about was the radio show I do on Sunday nights called Soul of the City. Actually, coming up on June 15th, it will have been a year since that thing has been on the Internet. Yeah.
0: Unbelievable.
1: And I have had some very nice listeners of yours contact me, one by the name of Paul Sullivan, a gentleman named Stephen B., who... as an alumni of Carver High in South Chicago, where the Lovelights got together, the group that did...
0: Oh, how can you tell my mom and dad that I've been bad?
1: Yes. So, yeah. Stephen B., hi to you. And
0: yeah.
1: Thank you so much. And Paul Sullivan, I don't know if any of these people ever call you. And then I got a very nice email and had a few conversations with a gentleman in Largo, Florida, who's a big listener of yours, except he listens back on the website because he goes to sleep when you come on.
0: Yep. And I'm delighted to put those replays up. But if ever you are awake, anybody, call. All right.
1: And this guy, he's a really nice guy. His name is Ron Gurley, and he's out of Largo, Florida.
0: Sure.
1: And when he wrote me, he said he was worked at the transmitter site of radio station WFUN in 65 and 66.
0: Oh, absolutely, in Sweetwater.
1: And he mentions many times the owner of that radio station.
0: Robert W. Rounsville.
1: How do you pronounce that name?
0: Robert W. Rounsville.
1: From what he told me, that owner was quite unique.
0: Oh, yeah. He spoke with a speech impediment, so it was always Wabbit W. Wounsville. But anyway, he had quite a few soul stations. In fact, most of his stations were soul stations.
1: Well, he told me he had WYLD in New Orleans.
0: Yes.
1: I didn't know that.
0: Yeah, Rounsville had a lot of things, absolutely. They were, that was a good deal. You know, that station came to, the frequency was created in 1960, and there had been an 800 which moved, so the 790 was created, but it was licensed to South Miami. It had a ridiculous array, directional, and it was, like I say, out there in Sweetwater, which is where we would have worked at the transmitter, but it never covered Broward County. So as long as Miami and Fort Lauderdale were separated markets, much like Dallas and Fort Worth and what happened there later, as long as they were separate, FUN could absolutely hold its own. And in the early 60s, their PD was great. Dick Starr, who had originally come from the Tampa area, but Dick was tremendous, I thought. And I loved it when they hired Mikey Harvey because, of course, he played beach music. Now, of course, WQAM loved this too because beach music wasn't necessarily mass appeal. But I thought it was just a terrific. So anyway, that's what happened. But Rounsville had a number of soul stations. They're based in Atlanta.
1: Well, Ron was telling me all about it, and I didn't know anything about that ownership at all. Never heard of it before.
0: Oh, my God. Yeah.
1: But Ron is a big listener of yours and has been for quite a while. He just catches your shows on your site.
0: Great. That's so nice. Yeah, Robert Rounsville's in the Georgia Radio Hall of Fame.
1: I never even heard this name before.
0: He was originally
1: telling me all these great stories.
0: Oh,
1: about
0: yeah.
1: This. Apparently, the owner was good guy.
0: Yeah, he was. The general manager, Blinky, what the heck was his name? There's a reason I call him that. But anyway, can't think of it right now. But in any event, yeah, and when they went to those, they were originally at the Blimp base in Miami Beach. And and then they went from there. They built a studio at 6101 Sunset Boulevard or Drive or whatever in South Miami. And And it was beautiful because they had a mosaic on the side of the building of the Jester they had as their logo with WFUN. And, man, I cried when that went away. I was just like, oh.
1: Wow. Yeah. So you were, did you live in that area?
0: Well, no, I lived in Bal Harbour, and I worked for QAM, which was not there. But certainly, you know, I knew folks at FUN. In fact, I still talk to Mike Harvey to this day.
1: Actually, Ron worked at the transmitter site in 65-66.
0: Right, that had been Sweetwater. I know, absolutely. Absolutely. My God, I just started itching. I can feel the mosquitoes now. But
1: yeah, well, we got our share of them here, too. At any rate, what Raleigh was talking about, the show I do, is on the Internet. It's on Sunday nights from 6 p.m. until 12 midnight, Sunday night, Central Time.
0: Yeah.
1: And it is classic soul and R&B and clips of some of the famous DJs across the country who did soul radio. And the music on The Soul of the City, the show I do, it includes artists like Marvin Gaye, Aretha Franklin, Curtis Mayfield, The Impressions, you're starting to get it, Teddy Pendergrass,
0: yeah.
1: Sly and the Family Stone. Ooh, man, still lightning here. We do Jerry Butler, Otis Redding, Etta James, Staples Singers, Bobby Womack, a lot of that. Sam Cooke, you get the picture? Did that
0: paint a picture? Yeah, sounds great.
1: And so that's what we do on Sunday night, and you can access it by going to soulofthecity.net. There's no archives. You got to hear it live
0: that's
1: if
0: right.
1: you want to hear it. And I think
0: yeah.
1: your listeners that haven't heard it, who love soul music, would enjoy it. Soulofthecity.net or the flagship station where if you're a... Gary's over here laughing.
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0: If you have an aggregator and you try to find Soul of the City and it's like just not there, don't give up.
1: I don't know how to say aggregator. I say alligator.
0: Well, all right, very good, because after all, they are eating up signals right and left, so that's just fine. But yes, if you look for it in any of the aggregators and you don't see SoulOfTheCity.net, go ahead and look for Houston Radio Platinum, because that is who is actually carrying the stream.
1: Oh, that's great. And the next time we talk, I'd like to talk about your knowledge of the, what's the artist's name? Oh, help me, Pittsburgh guy. Oh,
0: well, Porky Chadwick? No.
1: No, this was a singer. Donnie Elbert.
0: Oh, Donnie Elbert. Yes, absolutely. We could do a whole hour on Donnie Elbert. All right. All right, good deal.
1: I need to know some of his best songs to play.
0: Oh, yeah, and the stuff, Have I Sinned? And, you know, so many, many things. And so I'll be happy to give you the whole Donnie Elbert discography, and I won't even mention
1: Where
0: Did Our
1: Love
0: Go.
1: The only reason, I want your listeners to know this, we've been on the phone a long time,
0: yes.
1: But before I called, there was nobody calling.
0: Absolutely nobody, and now the floodgates have opened, and we
1: steal this hour.
0: No.
1: I didn't take it.
0: No, you saved me. And now the floodgates have opened, so we will talk to you later. Thank you.
1: Okay.
0: Appreciate
1: okay.
0: it. Yes,
1: bye.
0: Absolutely. That's right. Saved a drowning woman, and I appreciate it. Yeah, when I start doing the stats of who was on the Ed Sullivan Show in 1957, Johnny knows it's time to call. Cleveland, Dennis, and Elgin, welcome back to WGN Radio. All right, Cleveland Dennis gave up. Well, it happens, and who can blame him? Hopefully he's sleeping. Eduardo in Tampa, are you still with us?
2: Yeah, I'm right here, Raleigh. Yep.
0: All right. And
2: let me request two songs here before I get into something else here. The first one is Carl Carlton.
0: Everlasting Love.
2: Right. She's a bad mama.
0: Job. Oh, okay. Absolutely.
2: Yeah. And then Jackson 5, Show You the Way to Go.
0: Okay. All right. I'm writing them down. Oh, I do go. And we're going to write down your name, too, so I know who requests them. All right. We got it.
2: Yeah, I just talk a little bit because, you know, you're down to 45 minutes. But did you ever live near something like a Garden Grove, whatever, with that chemical spill? Did you ever live near a place like that?
0: Yeah, well, Garden Grove, you mean in Orange County? Sure.
2: Right.
0: Sure. Well, Garden Grove's pretty central. It's right next to Santa Ana and everything else. Yeah, I lived in Laguna Hills, not too far.
2: Oh, okay.
0: Yeah.
2: So you never had any issues with... chemical spills
0: or
2: anything, we had to be evacuated.
0: No, No, never. Oh, okay, never, never did. Yeah, I know. And they evacuated like 40,000 people or something, I read.
2: Yeah.
0: So, yeah, that was...
2: Yeah, thank
0: that
2: God was it wasn't anything worse. So
0: absolutely. Well, and at least authorities were on it. You know, the disaster that happened years ago in Minot, people actually died. And for the longest time, they blamed Clear Channel, and it was not Clear Channel's fault. It was the fact that the local authorities never even sent out an EAS alert. So I think that...
2: Yeah, and I was hearing how they went, like, overnight to, like, investigate it.
0: Right.
2: They were to discover that this was not going to be as bad as previously thought.
0: Right, right. But, I mean, they were on it. As far as that goes, and I think there may be still some people evacuated. I know as recent as when I got up today, there were.
2: Yeah, there are. Yeah.
0: And so, not too big. And so, you know, they're actually looking at what this is from, and that's you know, a vapor leak, and I think that was from the aerospace place in Garden Grove. I don't think that this was in any way rail-related. I think this was actually a facility. So, yeah.
2: Well, and some of the places, they'll need to do a better job, so there isn't another Garden Grove, you know.
0: Well, you know, obviously, when you're dealing with anything that is highly flammable, no matter what it is, yes, you should have everything inspected regularly. You know, but I'm not laying any blame yet, because we don't know.
2: Mm-hmm.
0: You know, and I know...
2: Yeah, there's still an investigation. Yeah.
0: Right, the DA, because I think it's Spitzer's the DA there, but anyway, they, you know, opened this investigation into GK and Aerospace, and they're looking for whistleblowers, but, you know, we don't know that yet, so I'm going to wait, and let's see what caused it. Obviously, I don't think there's any doubt that it came from them, you know, in that facility. And I don't think there's any doubt that ultimately it's going to be trailed back to a compromised tank, and which had methyl acrylate in it. But again, that doesn't necessarily mean that it was the fault. You know, that we got to know more mm-hmm. about what it is. And I know a lot of people are all that. And, you know, early on they were saying that, the first thing they were saying at first before they even got around to anything else, oh, my God, it might be a catastrophic explosion. And it's not. And they've ruled
2: oh,
0: it.
2: Oh, yeah,
0: you know, but they
2: thank
0: were
2: God,
0: worried.
2: Yeah.
0: Yes, exactly. But so
2: they were.
0: They ruled that out. And the last I heard, they're saying, well, there's a crack in the tank. It would release a pressure buildup. Well, maybe. Mm-hmm. But these investigations don't happen in 23 minutes. Let's take a little time and find out what really happened
2: right.
0: here. And I'll be the first to stand up and say, you know, fry them if it was through their, you know, lack of attention to problems. But we don't know that yet.
2: Yeah, well, they didn't waste time throwing lawsuits, but...
0: Well, that's what I mean, but it's a little early as far as I'm concerned. I want a better handle on exactly what happened. You know, it's not like the statute of limitations is going to, you know, fade in 26 hours or something. So, but, you know, it was mostly not the wealthiest parts of Orange County. Garden Grove, Anaheim, parts of Westminster. Westminster used to be, you know, typical middle-class Americana. It's now virtually all Vietnamese. Stanton, Cypress, and Cypress has a lot of industrial as well in there. So and I think Buena Park. So it's not like this happened, you know, in Newport Beach. You know, it's not like that.
2: Oh, wow. Okay.
0: No, it's not. It's not. Now, unfortunately.
2: Yeah. Okay, Riley.
0: Yeah, good to talk to you. Thanks.
2: All right, I'll talk tomorrow.
0: Okay, good.
2: Okay.
0: Unfortunately, as I mentioned, these communities, what we are talking is they're more dense. So a lot of people. So when they say they're evacuating 50,000 or whatever, that's not surprising. Floyd in Iowa, welcome back to WGN Radio. Are you there?
3: Yeah, Raleigh. I'll tell you what, there's an artist named Wild Bill Moore.
0: Okay.
3: He had a tune called Hey Spodeyody. I just caught it by accident on an ad, a clothing store had it. Hey Spodeyody came out, I think it was 1947. Some guy named Styx McGee and McGee had it
0: yeah,
3: first.
0: It's Styx McGee. Drink a wine, Spodeyody. Styx McGee. His brother was Browning McGee, and that's how Atlantic got him. But yeah, drink a wine, Spodeyody. Drinking wine, mop, mop. Now, of course, originally, and you know the song, if you've heard it, they say drinking wine, Spodeyody. Drinking wine, bop, ba. Well, the bop, ba stands for GD. And you can figure it out for yourself. And Spodeyody stands for... Oh, the long curse word that begins with an M. I'll just leave it there.
3: There it is. There it is.
0: Yeah, so that's the song. And it was sung that way, drinking mine. Yeah, so pass that bottle to me. Well, so, yeah.
3: And the story I got on it was because, of course, a lot of cuss words in it, because the story I got, it was a cadence call. Soldiers in the Army sing that. Of course, there's a lot of cuss words and a lot of cadence calls. Yeah. Anything to keep your mind on the one, two, three, four, stay right. as a unit, stay as a group, act as one, all that for drill, to prepare you for battle. But this Spodioti, they turned that into a song. By golly, this guy, I guess, Wild Bill Moore, I don't know if it was a saxophonist or whatever he was. But a lot of those songs come from the military. Now, our national anthem, a guy named Pat Buchanan ran for president a couple of times. He said that our national anthem, the tune, came from an old English drinking song. You know, the da-da-da-da-da. And, of course, they plugged in as many spicy words as they could in there. But what's his name? Scott Key got hold of that and composed our national anthem.
0: Okay.
3: These tunes have been around for years, but they just, the Spodioti, any cadence call, anything to keep you moving along with the group. You know, there's a movie, Stripes. Bill Murray and Harold Ramis, they took that Manfred Mann tune, Doo-Wah-Diddy, and in the movie you see these guys marching their platoon off to the Doo-Wah-Diddy, Diddy-Dum-Diddy-Oo. Anything that keeps you moving and keeps the group as one,
0: yeah,
3: that'll work.
0: By the way, it's not an original Manfred Mann tune. They covered the Exciters. The original song was by the Exciters.
3: I'm always glad that you give me this good information.
0: Yeah.
3: Just like listening to that fellow that was talking to you earlier about that, Precinct 13 ballot box was found. Well, the guy in wherever he was.
0: Precinct 13. Yeah. Oh, that's well known. Yeah. And everybody wondered who's behind that. Well, I know, but I'm not going to tell you.
3: Well, of course not, yeah.
0: Yeah.
3: Well, Raleigh, it's always good to hear your show, and thank you for taking my call.
0: All right, thanks for calling. Appreciate it. Oh, yeah, it was interesting. It didn't surprise me when I found out, but no, there's places I don't go. All right, so 888-876-5593. We'll get to Fran in Austin, James on the South Side, and Brian in Seneca, and your requests coming up on WGN Radio.

0: to take your hand.
1: WGN Radio, I'm Raleigh James. And yeah, based on the melody you heard from the Jimmy Smith song, well, same year, 1962, on Mercury. And Brooke Benton, of course, Walk on the Wild Side. All right, so we have Fran in Austin. And I think if we can do this here, sometimes my magic twanger fails me. Fran, welcome back to WGN Radio.
2: Oh, well, you did it. Here I am.
1: Yes, exactly. Yes, like magic. All right.
2: Yeah. Oh, man, it's thunder and lightning and all the kinds of fun around here.
1: So it's been hours. All right. So this is going on.
2: I'm trying to keep my cool because I usually get panicky during thunderstorms. So
1: I mean, it's interesting because I'd say this has been now about a good unrelenting 3 hours. When did this start?
2: I don't know. I just wanted to end.
1: Yeah.
2: I know about it.
1: Yeah.
2: But,
1: well, we got a flood watch, of course. We would expect that.
2: Oh, we get those a lot.
1: Right. And that's till 8 a.m. tomorrow morning.
2: Yeah. Fortunately, I don't have anywhere to go tomorrow.
1: Excellent.
2: So, as I was going to say, if I have a doctor's appointment tomorrow, I'm canceling the thing unless it's really necessary.
1: Yeah, I like that. But, 100%.
2: But fortunately, I don't. And if I had something necessary, I'd grit my teeth and do it. But anyway, I was calling because I think it was Andy is his name last night that wanted to know how he could read your book and audio.
1: Yeah, absolutely. Yes, he'd like to be able to read it on his Android.
2: Yeah, now I don't know if this works on Android, but it might. I know he's not blind. He said he's not blind. But if he enables a thing called TalkBack, it's kind of like their version of VoiceOver.
1: Okay,
2: and he might be able to read it that way, and the what we use to read, like, if I read things online, like I downloaded your book and read it on this thing called Voice Dream Reader.
1: Okay.
2: And it's an they've got much better automated voices than they use on Voice Dream Reader, but that's the only thing I don't like about it is it's kind of robotic sounding. But if you want to read something badly enough, and that's when I'll, if I can't find it any other way, I will get Voice Dream Reader, and it'll read PDFs, it'll read, online books, and that sort of thing. So, but the only thing I don't know is if it, because we don't have Androids, we have iPhones. And so somebody else, might be able to tell you. I know that TalkBack is their voice system.
1: Okay. Yeah, and I just looked it up, by the way, while we're speaking, and it looked interesting, and so I asked it outright, will it read back a book PDF? And it says, yes, TalkBack can read PDFs and books aloud. But it's a screen reader, not a continuous audiobook. Well, obviously. So it's reading element by element. So you got to navigate, which that can be a little tough.
2: That might be a problem. The other thing I could think of is that possibly he's got a Windows computer. He might be able to use Narrator.
1: Okay. All right.
2: But I wish I knew more about Android, but I really, since I don't have one, I don't really know much about it.
1: Right.
2: And I don't know too. Yeah. But, that's what we use is Voice Stream Reader, and it's pretty good. I mean, it reads, just about anything we throw at it. So it's pretty good.
1: Now, this is interesting. I had no idea. Adobe Acrobat Reader. It says, open the PDF, tap the three-dot menu, and select Read Out Loud. Huh.
2: I did not know that.
1: Nor did
2: that's
1: I.
2: That's what happens. I haven't had a working computer in a few years. So I do almost everything on my phone because I got to get somebody who knows what they're doing.
1: Oh, now here's something. Google Playbooks. If you upload the PDF to Google Playbooks to the app, And obviously, if it's an Android, you know it's got Google Playbooks. You can use the built-in right. read aloud feature for continuous audiobook experience. Huh.
2: Oh, okay. All right. Well,
1: so yeah, that might be the easiest since it's an Android, and we know Google's behind that.
2: Yeah.
1: So.
2: Oh, yeah, and we know that works with Android, so yeah.
1: Yeah, so, and so. Obviously when people are clicking on my book, it goes right to the book itself, but if you go to the source on worldradiohistory.com, you can right-click on the title and get it to download. Obviously, the link won't download it for you.
2: Well, I downloaded it from your site.
1: You did?
2: Yeah.
1: Okay, you were able to actually download it, not just go there, but download it.
2: No, actually, I downloaded it. I have it on my phone.
1: Okay, good. And I didn't know it would do that easily. How about that?
2: It's very easy. Yeah, it's very easy.
1: All right.
2: You just download it like you would download.
1: Yeah, so right-click it. Okay, download it. Yeah, download linked file as. Okay.
2: Yeah, there you go.
1: I did not realize it would be that easy. Excellent.
2: Oh, yeah. Anybody that wants, and I've heard a lot of blind people and so forth calling and asking, you know, how can we read Raleigh's book audio? Somewhere I also have Kimberly in Kansas City many years ago.
1: Yes.
2: Sent a file of it.
1: Yes.
2: But it had, and this is nothing against Kimberly, I'm glad she did that, but it has some places that are kind of jumbled up and hard to read. So it's better to just download it from from your site.
1: Okay.
2: But so anyway, that's my two cents about that. And other than that, I can empathize with the itching.
1: Oh God! Yeah, I know you can. Yeah, absolutely.
2: Oh my God, it's the worst. It's just sometimes you can not think about it for a while, but it's like sometimes when it gets really bad, especially it seems to do worse at night.
1: It is. It absolutely is worse at night.
2: You're
1: betcha.
2: Trying to sleep.
1: No.
2: And of course, it's going to itch where you can't reach.
1: Right. There's something about the metabolism hitting that just about to go to sleep where all of a sudden the itching just is off the charts. And yes, I have back scratchers and everything else so that there's no place I can't reach. Fortunately,
2: Gary doesn't mind if I wake him up to scratch or I can't scratch.
1: Yeah, and that'll work.
2: He's
1: too.
2: He's very nice about it. Very nice about it. I wouldn't be as nice about being woken up.
1: Right,
2: he's much better about being woken up than I am. Boy, if you wake me up, you better have a good reason to wake me up.
1: Right, something better be on fire. Yes.
2: Exactly.
1: If it's not life-threatening, let me sleep through it. Yes, absolutely.
2: Exactly.
1: I agree with that. But if
2: I don't have...
1: You know, with the right back scratchers, the beauty of this is you know where it itches completely, so you can get to the exact spot without having to give directions.
2: Oh, man, I got to find me one of those.
1: Yeah,
2: all I have are those little ones you used to buy in amusement parks or whatever, those little plastic things that can't scratch worth a darn.
1: Oh, yeah, no, that's not good. And it should be like an extending antenna where it folds up and then you just you unfold it real quickly and you get to the part you need.
2: Oh, I got to find one of those.
1: Yeah.
2: Where I can get them. I'll put back scratchers and some kind of thing and see if I can find
1: exactly.
2: something like that.
1: Yeah, no, you will if you find it. But yes, but that's the beauty of it. You know, not necessarily as good as someone's fingernails, but you know just where it's itching. So you'll get to the spot instantly.
2: Yeah, exactly. So, no, to your right. No.
1: Exactly.
2: There. No, you're just a little.
1: Right. And then, of course, when you're scratching one area, invariably three more will pop up.
2: Of course.
1: Yeah. Yeah,
2: of course.
1: It's like, okay, now move there. Well, you see, you don't have to ask anybody to do anything with your very own back scratcher. I'm telling you, it works.
2: Oh, I'm sure Gary would be happy about that too.
1: Yeah. No, that's the answer. They have all kinds, and you know, you can get them with however sharp you want it or whatever. So yes, look around. But having been itching continuously since a teenager, I've tried them all. So.
2: Oh yeah, I've had a lot of itching problems, and I seem to and mosquitoes.
1: Oh,
2: and
1: don't start
2: like that. Love me.
1: Oh,
2: I'm like a gourmet meal to them.
1: See, I am too. And John can be somewhere. and absolutely nothing. But the other thing that I think is that may not necessarily be true. I think that some people, they're getting bitten, but their body doesn't even react to it. Where on the other hand, people like you and I, it becomes a cataclysmic problem. You know, it just itches hell and waits.
2: I remember when I used to go visit Gary in Galveston. I mean, Gary jokes about they used the mosquitoes there to run the streetcars.
1: Yeah, well, absolutely. That's right. Get enough of them together, they probably can move lead. Yes, yeah.
2: And, I mean, every time I would go there to visit him for the summer, I would have welts all over me.
1: Oh, yeah. Well, now that this has happened, you know I'm going to be adorned with this bug spray stuff for weeks on end. I'm not taking another chance.
2: I don't blame you.
1: Yeah, exactly.
2: The problem with mine is I don't know what's causing it.
1: Oh, no, of course not. No, as far as general itching, I don't know that either. You'll never know that. That's why it's that's why it's psychogenic. That's the big word
2: I'm going to a dermatologist, but usually they'll say something like, well, it's something dumb like it's an unknown skin allergy. No kidding. Okay, I came here for this.
1: Right, exactly. Well, like we say, it's the practice of medicine because they're still practicing.
2: Still practicing, yes.
1: Yep.
2: In the meantime, I just keep slathering myself with his cortisone.
1: Right, exactly. I'm with you. All right, thanks. Feel better.
2: All right.
1: Okay, bye.
2: All right,
1: appreciate
2: thanks.
1: It. Bye. And here I am now after that scratching everywhere. Because sometimes it is mind over matter with that stuff. So, yeah, I'm itching in places where I didn't know I had places. So let's see what Brian and Seneca has to say for his bad self. Welcome back to WGN Radio. Brian.
3: Good evening. And all the comments that are fit to fit, I suppose.
1: Okay.
3: First off... when I first started listening to your show more regularly, I thought that Fran and your other Austin friends were calling from the Austin neighborhood of the city of Chicago.
1: Oh, no, this is Texas.
3: Definitely. They're your friends from when you were working for the assorted LBJs and LBJs.
1: No, actually, no. No, I met Johnny decades before that. And, it wasn't proximity.
3: Okay, well, wonderful people, wherever they came from.
1: Yes.
3: But like I said, that was a little bit of confusion. As far as some of your colorful Texas journalists, we definitely had them in Chicago.
1: Oh, I'll bet.
3: Walter Jacobson, who you're familiar with,
1: yes.
3: for peddling the very nice and valuable hearing aids.
1: Yeah.

0: you're definitely not going to run out of fingers counting them.
1: You're right.
0: Because he was working his way through law school in Kansas.
1: Yeah, in Topeka.
0: At WIBW-TV, I believe, yeah. And that was when the great hurricane took out the city of Topeka,
1: right.
0: And his live reporting of the tornado in Topeka got him hooked on journalism.
1: That's great.
0: He stayed with law school and passed the bar exam to prove that he could, but then he went into the news business and proved that he did.
1: Yeah, he was in New York City for a while. Yep.
0: Yes. And formed his own production company and everything. Mm-hmm. As far as more colorful local reporters, one of the other greats is WGN's own Larry Schreiner.
1: Uh-huh.
0: He's been passed for about 12 or 13 years, but he started out as a generation and a half Chicago police officer.
1: Uh-huh.
0: I say it that way because his father died shortly after he was born, and after a few years, his mother remarried. The man she remarried, who was effectively Larry Schreiner's father,
1: uh-huh.
0: worked his way up to the number two position in the Chicago Park District Police Department when Park District Police was a separate organization.
1: All right.
0: He tried college for a little while because his parents told him to, but he wasn't cut out for it. So he took the police exam for both the city of Chicago and Skokie. Chicago is bureaucratic as they've probably been for over 150 years. Skokie, they told him that he passed as soon as the ink dried and they graded the exam. Skokie at that time trained their police officers at the Chicago Police Academy, but they didn't necessarily train him right away. They put him to work right away under a training officer, and they went to the police academy in Chicago when they were able to fit him in.
1: Uh-huh.
0: So he was just graduating Chicago Police Academy when the city of Chicago called and said, "Hey, you passed your exam, and you just passed the academy, too. Want to work for us?" So he snuck in over the weekend, tendered his resignation to his shift commander in Skokie, and Monday morning was working with the Five Point Star of Chicago Police.
1: Mm.
0: After a few years of just being a police officer and nothing else, he decided to make himself an honest side living by filming and reporting on crime, news incidents.
1: Yeah, I think he was going to sell them or tried to sell them to, like, WGN-TV.
0: He tried and he succeeded. He sold to just about everybody with a TV station in Chicago.
1: Okay.
0: But a lot of his sales were made to WLS-TV, and a lot of them, of course, were WGN on TV side. And he started doing radio reports, first with Wally Phillips.
1: And then Bob Collins.
0: And Wally Phillips. Oh yeah, it was Wally Phillips who got him all the way in the door, but he kept working through Collins.
1: Roy Leonard.
0: I'm not sure if he...
1: Definitely Roy Leonard.
0: Yeah, he did work for Roy Leonard, and I don't remember whether he worked for Spike Udell or whether he'd gone into semi-retirement by that time, but he was basically the morning man with the overnight crime report.
1: Yeah.
0: And he had a lot of scoops over the years.
1: Good stuff. And there's quite a lot of audio online, thankfully.
0: Oh yeah. And one of the tricks that Schreiner had that you saw a lot more on the earlier in the day reports,
1: mm-hmm.
0: is when he was reporting a scoop that for various reasons the Chicago police did not want the address coming out right away, you know. So he'd report the story, but he'd report the story as taking place at the corner of Addison and Madison.
1: Okay.
0: Which is not a big thing if you're listening. It's an address. But if you actually know Chicago, Addison and Madison are parallel streets.
1: Right.
0: So that was a cue for those in the know that, yeah, he can't tell us where it happened yet.
1: Right. Right. Exactly. Well, good stuff. Good memories. Yeah, Chicago's resplendent with interesting local people, TV and radio.
0: Oh, yeah, more than a few of them.

0: More than a few memories, too. Burt Wyman Ford is famous for, if they hadn't ultimately put up a assisted living center at the location, you could still buy, if you had the 100 gazillion times more than you'd ever make back money to build, buy the land and knock it flat and put up a car dealership again.
1: Yeah.
0: At 3535 North on Ashland Avenue. You could sell Fords all day long and half a night.
1: Yeah, there you go.
0: And likewise, if you really wanted to sell yourself some Escalades and Epiques and whatever they're calling them these days, if you went to 630 North Rush, Ontario, and bought out the parking garage or whatever is there now, you could operate in a footprint of the old Fanning Cadillac.
1: All right. Well, there you are. All right. Well, good deal. Well, good to talk to you.
0: Okay. Yeah, great to talk to you. Talk to you later.
1: Thanks. Yeah. And so, so indeed. Yeah, I think that Cadillac dealer was known for a couple different. They were like a Caddy Chevy dealer, I think, under a couple different names. But I guarantee you, Brian would know better than me. All right, let's see. Let's do this and get to hopefully Maddie in Harwood Heights and Dave on the north side of Hope and James on the south side. We will see. If not, we got tomorrow night, 3 big hours, Thursday night too, right here on WGN Radio. WGN Radio, I'm Raleigh James. Well, I did it. I blew the rest of the night. It's pretty much over. Now, Maddie and Dave and James, the show starts at 10 o'clock Central. And hopefully you'll call me early tomorrow night. Because, you know, it was a vast wasteland tonight at first, and then all of a sudden everything blows up. So I'd love to talk to you. Call early. We will definitely do that. Until then, that's a wrap. We thank Adam for keeping us on the air and John for screening your calls. And above all, I thank all of you for calling no matter when you called. But it would be nice to get you on the air, and looking forward to doing that tomorrow night right here on WGN Radio.
2: 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I'm Grant Marshall, 2020 News, real stories, real fun. Betting betrayal, a double-dealing U.S. Special Forces soldier's secret side bets spark a security scandal. Feds say a man raked in nearly $400,000 wagering on Venezuelan President Nicolas Maduro's removal from power using insider intel tied to a possible U.S. operation. Now he's nabbed, facing federal fire for profit peddling tied to geopolitics. Prosecutors promise a hardline crackdown on classified cashing in schemes. He bet on a regime's removal, now his own future's folding fast. Courtroom carnage call. Brooklyn Butchery bursts back into the spotlight as the trial begins for an elderly accused killer who allegedly courted a woman on a shopping stroll, then turned the trip into terror, slaying her, slicing the body, and scattering grisly remains in bags across the borough after buying blades and bleach to bury the brutality. A decades-deep history of deadly disputes now resurfaces in a courtroom clash where age isn't absolution. It's a chilling reminder that some sinister streaks don't soften, they simply simmer. Sex toys in the city. Downtown disorder erupts as anti-ICE agitators turn a tense demonstration into tawdry pussycat theater, tossing sex toys at LAPD officers as hundreds clog streets, forcing police to declare an unlawful assembly and round up several suspects in a surreal street-side spectacle. And when your movement makes more headlines for flying novelties than fierce demands, the point might not be the only thing that's lost. And that's what's happening. I'm Grant Marshall, 2020 News.
1: 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We started right at 10. If you don't hear yourself on it, it's because you didn't call or you didn't get on the air, because we had a lot of people waiting when the show went off. 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

0: WGN Radio. I'm Raleigh James. We have 3 hours to spend together, and if it's on your mind, I'll make sure it's on mine. We're going to start with the history of Detroit Top 40 Radio. It all started when Gary asked about that, and we've got Stan that we're going to bring in here in a moment because he grew up there, so he'll be able to correct some of my errors. But before we do, I want you to know, I say I give my all for you. Well, tonight it includes a lot of pain. Yeah, as I sit in this studio, and this has happened before for weeks on end, but it had gone away until today. Sit on the studio, and I'm looking for things, all of your requests, and I've got them all here, by the way, and I don't know that we'll do them in order, but we'll do them. But I don't seem to notice, until I look down and most of my left hand is purple, certainly a dark red. And as I look further, sure enough, the no-see-ums or the midges or whatever the heck they call these, I think that's what they are anyway, little bites. And John and I have been going around for the last hour trying to figure out, how do they get in? Where are they? And of course, you don't see them. That's why there are no see-ums. I do see them when I'll, occasionally one will land on a computer screen or something. They'll say, oh, yeah, there it is. But I put all the antihistamines and cortisones and above all of the bug spray that I was wearing every day that I was in the studio for about a month. But, let the guard down, no problem. And here I am again, so I am just scratching like a hound. All right, enough about me. Let's talk about Detroit. And as far as I know, Detroit's first full-time Top 40 station was WJBK. And by the way, in 1957, Casey Kasem did nights there, but started in 1956, and it was Top 40 until 1964. So we're going to bring in Stan to see if he concurs with that, and then we'll go from there. All right, Stan, so you were there. Were you there in 1956 when JBK goes full-time Top 40?
1: Yes, it was, Raleigh, and thanks for having me on.
0: Always.
1: And, I'm not here to correct you. I'm just here to, say what a listener perspective on Detroit radio, and you've got more history about Detroit radio than anyone I know.
0: Well,
1: about all radio, in fact.
0: Well, nonetheless, you were there, and the stuff I know, most of which I'm doing just from recall, and one thing I did look up. But so in April of 58, JBK, which was a store station, of course, and we'll get to that later, but started to put out weekly music surveys. Those were the first surveys that I know of that were Top 40 surveys that they were handing around to the record stores. And long about that time, WXYZ 1270 goes Top 40. Is that your recollection as well?
1: Yes, that's about the time.
0: Okay. Now
1: I remember the kid next door that I learned to play baseball and played catch with had three teenage sisters.
0: Uh-huh.
1: They always had the radio on. They had the records playing all the time, and I was there most of the day during the summer and even at night. They had a street light in front of their house, and we played against the steps with the rubber ball and the teenagers were doing what they would do, listening to records, dancing, making out, and here we're playing against the steps, and all this time the music is in the background.
0: Yeah, absolutely.
1: From the radio and records.
0: And interestingly, by the early 60s, XYZ overtakes JBK in the ratings. Now, long about then, and this is one that I remember only because of their teenage engineer there, but WEXL 1340 goes Top 40. Do you remember that?
1: I remember WEXL, yeah. They played mostly country, though.
0: Well, that was later. That's right. They went full-time country in 63. But in 62, they tried Top 40. The interesting thing about that was Ed Wolfram was their kid engineer, and he incorporated his newly created DI, so in other words, the interface box that would allow you to connect the microphone directly to the board, and that became the Wolf box, and he went to Motown, was an engineer for there, and all that wonderful wonderful deep bass and all that came from his DI unit. So actually, he became responsible for the Motown sound, but for a minute there, he was, as a kid, 16 years old at WEXL 1340, before he's 17, of course. course, like you say, they go country. Now, it's ironic because, of course, I mentioned that JBK ultimately goes country, and that's not till later. JBK, as WDEE, destroys them. But okay, so now we come to WKMH/WKNR. Now, as far as I know, when it was WKMH, it was not top 40. Is that your recollection as well?
1: Yeah, it was mostly adult,
0: yes.
1: Contemporary, I guess you'd call it, or
0: yes.
1: Middle of the road.
0: Yes,
1: I'm not sure if they had those names back then, but I remember I used to listen to WKMH a lot because they had Van Patrick Sports,
0: sure, doing
1: the announcer of the Detroit Tigers and the Detroit Lions,
0: right,
1: and they had a disc jockey named Robin Seymour.
0: Oh yes,
1: and in 1956. I think it was the Four Lads had a record out called Bobbin' with the Robin.
0: Uh-huh.
1: And he made that his theme song. And he played, you know, the Pat Boone,
0: right,
1: and adult hits. But once in a while he would throw in like G by the Crows.
0: But the interesting thing about Robin Seymour, of course, is he winds up with a TV show. And nothing better than TV to get awareness up there. So that was a.
1: But even in the mid 50s, he would throw in, like Earth Angel, or he'd throw in, all of a sudden from out of nowhere,
0: right.
1: Just all of a sudden you'd hear, a doo-wop song in there.
0: Absolutely.
1: Among all the Pat Boone stuff and the.
0: He was a Detroit boy as well. In fact, he worked on the Lone Ranger show, as did Casey. So that was interesting beginnings. But all right, so I agreed that KMH. And by the way, you know why they had the Tigers, right?
1: Yeah,
0: because Fred Knorr owned them. And
1: right.
0: So Fred Knorr owns the Tigers, and he's vacationing in Fort Lauderdale and scalds himself to death. And that was 1960. And that's when I remember that, too. I'm like, how do you scald yourself to death? You slip in the bathtub. You know, I always wondered, what's the story there? I never did find anything out. But his widow, of course, Mrs. Nellie Knorr, she hires Mike Joseph in 1963. And next thing you know, Lucky Keener 13, WKNR, is born Halloween 1963. That your recollection as well?
1: Yes.
0: Okay.
1: When they just started out with with no DJs, just played music for about 2 weeks.
0: Yes.
1: Which was really nice because I was a lot of oldies, and that was to be the high part of WKNR.
0: Right. I would agree. They had a number of interesting people walk through there, but yeah, I'd say at the high point. Now, of course, that's Halloween 1963. Within less than a year, WJBK abandons the format. They bring out Just Beautiful Music. You might remember that too.
1: Mm-hmm.
0: Yeah, and then they added some vocals and all that, I think they briefly went back to top 40 in 1969. Do you remember that?
1: No, I wasn't in the country in 69.
0: Ah, okay.
1: But WJBK was my go-to station
0: in
1: the early 60s. I'd say from 61 to 64.
0: Don't blame you. But yeah, it did. It went briefly back to top 40 in 69, and then next thing you know, it's WDEE country. And so here we have, we're into 64 now. We've still got XYZ in the format, and we've got Keener in the format. And of course, 63, that's when RKO took over CKLW. And sure enough, 1964, they debut top 40. And it was lagging behind Keener for probably 3 years until in April of 67, that's when they debuted Boss Radio. You know, Paul Drew was the PD and Drake was consulting. And by August of 67, they dethrone Keener. And they're the de facto number one station. It doesn't hurt that in addition to an FM, who cares, they had a TV counterpart, Channel 8. And they've been doing dance shows since Robin Seymour Swing Time, and then later Tom Shannon.
1: Right.
0: So that's your recollection as well, right?
1: They had, CKLW had a Bud Davies.
0: Yes,
1: in a late,
0: top 10
1: late
0: dance
1: 50s.
0: Party. Yes,
1: yeah.
0: yes, absolutely.
1: He was on TV as well as on the radio.
0: Yeah.
1: And they were also mostly middle of the road until Rosalie Trombley came. became their music director. Yeah,
0: right. They had RKO took them in a real Boss Radio vein about 6 months before they promoted Rosalie the Receptionist to music, and good idea for them. That's for sure. But so we have Keener throwing in the towel in 1972. And meanwhile, here we have a momentary competitor, and I say momentary. Do you remember in 1971 WCAR 1130 goes top 40?
1: I remember WCAR, but I didn't listen to their top 40 much.
0: Yeah, Ken Draper was their consultant, and it was less than a year. And so, you know, for the 70s, really, you've got CKLW, and really that's about it. But there, you know, CanCon started in 1971, and the Canadian government, of course, told RKO to get lost in 68, and it took them a little while to 1970 to do it. But and then Chum bought the station in 75. But through the 70s, it was loosely top 40, but they were kind of morphing to AC. Is that what you remember?
1: Yep.
0: Okay. And then we have the good old Bartell. They were starting to buy standalone FMs from Storer. So Storer sells them WDEE FM 93.1. And here comes WDRQ Top 40. And they were doing that till they went disco, and that died quickly, and then went back Top 40 and then urban. Is that about what you remember?
1: Yes.
0: All right. Have I missed anybody?
1: Well, from the time when, around 1964, and I don't know if they're top 40, but the British invasion kind of drew me to full-time WJLB and WCHB 1400 and 1440.
0: Yeah.
1: And, it says Fast 40 survey I've got a bunch of survey things here from different stations.
0: Oh, that's great.
1: And I'm not sure if they were, if you'd consider them top 40, but they were, you know, the black-owned stations.
0: Yeah.
1: And to me, I completely listened to them from, I'd say, 65 till I got drafted in the service. And when I came back, I put it right back on WJLB and WCHB.
0: You know, I would agree with that. I didn't put them on the list, of course, because they really were soul stations and positioned that way in the market. But there's no doubt about it, especially with JLB, AM 1400, with, you know, Al Perkins. And, you know, they were the Detroit sound probably more than anyone else. And that was real big. But they never really positioned themselves that way. They were smart. They were going right after black communities, and to an extent, like you say, teenagers. So they were not shy about that. But it was great, because JLB would embrace a lot of the R&B that the quote-unquote top 40 stations wouldn't touch.
1: Exactly. Yep.
0: So, and then, of course, they got Martha Jean, the Queen. So,
1: She came from Memphis in 1963. It was WDAI, was it, in Memphis? WDIA.
0: Yeah, DIA in Memphis, right. I thought it was about 66, but yeah, she was certainly there during the 67 riots. And I think she was on like the air for 48 straight hours or something. I mean, she was absolutely a force. And of course, the Perker, Al Perkins, broke a lot of R&B that the top 40 stations wouldn't touch. So, yeah, I would agree with you. If I was sitting there regularly, I would have been a CHB and JLB girl as well. So. But that was it as far as I knew when Gary was asking, because he said he didn't know anything about it other than, you know, of course, Keener and CK. I said, well, it's a lot different than that.
1: Yeah, we had a few other stations that were around the area. CHYR was Cheer Radio from Leamington, Ontario, and they were a top 40 before. They were the Canadian station before CKLW was popular.
0: Yeah.
1: Everybody that I knew, if they, especially on Sundays, because there was no rock and roll on Sunday in Detroit until noon or 1 p.m. And but everybody tuned into Cheer Radio.
0: Interesting.
1: Sometimes after midnight. And Cheer Radio was 24 hours, top 40.
0: The thing about Cheer that I remember was it was like 7:10 in the day and 7:30 at night. They were on two different frequencies.
1: Yes, exactly.
0: And that was very strange. But now that's interesting that while American stations were doing God Squad, you know, the paid religion and the Sunday morning junk, here's a cheer, not doing that. I wonder if they were not doing it because maybe the Canadian authorities didn't kind of frowned on paid religion. I don't know.
1: Yeah, I remember 6 o'clock they had the news. 6:05 was a farm report, and 6:10 started music.
0: Yeah,
1: you know, in the morning because I had a morning paper route.
0: Perfect.
1: And perfect. My transistor radio waiting for it.
0: Yeah. So I wonder when they went to top 40.
1: I would say this. I started listening to them probably about 1961.
0: Okay. All right.
1: 62.
0: And when did they? You know, I know that they were like 67 and all that. They were definitely top 40, but you think it was early as 61, 62. Interesting.
1: Oh, yeah.
0: Okay.
1: Yeah.
0: Okay. Because I think it was 67 is when they picked up the cheer call letters. Remember, they used to be CJSP?
1: Yeah, they picked up cheer radio from the Sun Parlor of Southeastern Ontario, I think they called it.
0: Yeah.
1: The Sun Parlor.
0: All right, and probably by the early 70s, that was it for them?
1: Yeah, I don't, I can't remember when they left, but somebody else came on 710, and I can't remember what it was. I think it was classical or talk.
0: Interesting.
1: I'm not sure.
0: So they broke up they broke up the 710, 730.
1: Yeah.
0: Oh, that's interesting. All right. I love it. Yeah, well, they would be a factor. I doubt they were much of a market factor, but they were certainly a factor for kids looking for Sunday morning top 40.
1: Well, they haven't had a market then.
0: Yeah, yeah.
1: And let's see, what else? There's another station on 560. It became an oldie station.
0: Okay.
1: 560.
0: Who was it licensed? Do you remember the city of license?
1: Monroe.
0: Okay. All right. All right.
1: It became Honey Radio.
0: Yeah, oh, God, and, yes. Okay. All right. All right.
1: But before Honey Radio, it was a mixture of top 40 and country.
0: Right.
1: And I'm not sure what you would define it, but that was a station. And then we had WTAC 600 from Flint.
0: Wow, okay. Which, of course, was huge in Flint, but I didn't realize it had too much of a Detroit presence.
1: Yeah, it came into Detroit, and that's another station that played Sunday morning music.
0: Okay.
1: Rock and roll.
0: Yeah. Yeah, I remember Honey very well. I think they swapped to that in 74, and it was kind of an oldies approach.
1: Right.
0: Which did well for them. All right.
1: Yep.
0: Well, good. Good. Then I think we are up to date, unless there was anybody else coming in that was big.
1: Well, in the 50s, 56, 57, WJLB had, I don't know if they were top 40 then. I don't think top 40 started till after Paola. Is that right?
0: No. Top 40 started before Paola. I would say mid 50s. What happened after the Paola hearings was they standardized it where they had a music director who would tell the jocks what they were going to play. And of course, at the time we were laughing saying, oh good, now you only have to pay off one person instead of seven. But, the format was absolutely there from, I'd say, 55 on. Todd Storrs and Gordon McClendon and all that. Yeah, so absolutely before the hearings. There were a number of changes before the hearings, things like Balaban and the Star Stations, Don Burden and all that. So, yeah, it was around. But, JLB, so you think they might have been in the 50s almost a real top 40 approach.
1: Frantic Ernie Durham was our kind of huggy boy.
0: Yeah, okay? Absolutely.
1: He was a rhythmic cadence in his delivery.
0: Yes.
1: And would rhyme all his sentences.
0: Yes, and he was definitely mid-50s, no doubt about it. And
1: he did two shows. He did one in Flint, and I can't remember the call letters of that station. Then he came down to WJLB.
0: Yeah, hang on a minute.
1: But they were both owned by
0: don't
1: JLB.
0: Go away. Stay right where you are. And we will pick it up right there, right after this on WGN Radio.

0: WGN Radio. I'm Raleigh James, and if it was 1955 in Detroit, you heard that on the radio, you knew it was time for, frantic Ernie Freeman. What am I saying? Henry Durham. Yes, absolutely. And it was in talking with Stan and Dearborn about that. And by the way, if you were in New York in the early 60s, it meant it was time for BMR, B. Mitchell Reed, on WMCA, same theme song. But interestingly, in those mid-50s years, the station was owned with, I think, a station in Flint, Booth Broadcasting, and I think Ernie was on both of them.
1: Right. Yeah, he was at both stations.
0: Yeah.
1: Did one in the afternoon and one in the evening.
0: Right, BBC and Flint. Yeah, all right. Well, and good stuff. Absolutely good stuff.
1: I found the 560 is WQTE.
0: Okay.
1: And I've got a survey here from them from, October 3rd, I think. It says 1960.
0: Uh-huh.
1: And here's some of the records on here. Mary by Willie Jones, who is one of the... Royal Jokers.
0: Okay.
1: Lover by Shirley Taylor and singing Sammy Ward.
0: Okay.
1: Take All of Me, Billy Kent and the Adantes. That's a real hard record to get. And then he has go down to Hello My Lover, Ernie K. Doe.
0: Nice.
1: And Blue Heartaches by Tommy Edwards, Buzz, uh-huh. Buzz, Frankie Lyman.
0: Whoa.
1: And then You Don't Want My Love by Roger Miller.
0: Uh-huh.
1: True Love Can Be, Ron Holden. Shirley, I Love You, Roscoe Gordon. And Come Back, Silly Girl, Steve Lawrence. So they were all over the board.
0: Absolutely. Now that you mentioned QTE, wasn't Tom Clay on there for a while?
1: I think so.
0: Yeah.
1: And then he was on WJBK.
0: Right.
1: He went to, and I think they fired him in the payola thing.
0: Yes.
1: And he went to CKLW, but then he came back to... CHB.
0: Yeah, at JBK, he was a Jack the Bellboy for a while.
1: Oh, that's right, yeah.
0: Yeah.
1: And when I said that was my go-to station,
0: mm-hmm.
1: There's another Jack the Bellboy, was Dave
0: yes.
1: Schaefer.
0: Yes, absolutely.
1: He was a customer on my paper route.
0: Oh, wow, okay.
1: And so was Joe Reynolds, I think it was.
0: Joey Reynolds?
1: Director of WJR.
0: Oh, okay, no,
1: he was one of my customers.
0: Wow, all right.
1: My paper out, so
0: fun stuff.
1: I knew them, and WJBK I liked because on their survey, I've got a couple of their surveys here. In fact, I've got the whole year of 1963 somewhere, but I can't find it. And they've got the Hot 15, the Up and Coming 15, and on the bottom they've got another that goes down to like record number 66, and then they've got 1, 2, 4, 6, 8, 10, about 12 new records listed there. So they had about 100 records on there.
0: Well, yes, but whether they actually played them all is another story. Those surveys were notorious.
1: Yeah, but I've got these things marked here. I got Deep Freeze by the Adorables.
0: No, absolutely. If anybody was going to play it, I would think that would be it. But, the surveys in general, you kind of have to, it's like Wibbage in Philadelphia always had, since they were 990 on the dial, a 99 record playlist. And a friend of mine called, did they really? I said, no, of course they didn't. But,
1: they had like Thursday night was dedication night, Thursday night was oldies night, Friday night was dedication night.
0: Yeah.
1: And they played, more than that, what their top 40 was.
0: Yes.
1: And, of course, that was Dave Schaefer was doing that when he was Jack the Bellboy.
0: Right.
1: And I thought he was bringing his own records in there. And but when you go look at K&R, I've got some of their music guys. They got the 13 in bold, and then it goes down to 31, and that was it.
0: Right.
1: And you heard these records every hour.
0: Well, that was Mike Joseph. That was typical Mike Joseph, of course. That's the way it was. Yeah, yeah.
1: So that's what turned me off about them. They had limited... quantity, and they just played it over and over and over.
0: Right.
1: It was monotonous.
0: Yeah.
1: But
0: good stuff. Good memories. Thank you.
1: Oh, yeah. So I hope that enlightens Gary.
0: Yeah, if Gary has any other questions, he can call. We'll field them. But I think we've probably covered the landscape.
1: Yeah, that's pretty good.
0: Yeah, it's absolutely.
1: I'd say we had, yeah.
0: Well, thanks for taking time out. I appreciate you calling.
1: Oh, well, appreciate you having me on.
0: Always.
1: And I'm glad to help.
0: Thanks.
1: Like I say, I hope that helps Gary.
0: Yeah, absolutely. Thanks. I appreciate it.
1: Okay. Thank you.
0: Yeah. I used to do market profiles, and I mentioned this before. It's probably my only regret in life, if I have any one regret, and that's that I didn't keep doing them, and I didn't do that many of them. I think I did like 10 or 11. But the history will be gone. So when somebody asks, I try to do my best to fill in some blanks while we're still around to do that. Now, some of the stuff will be online, I'm sure, and that's the other thing. A lot of broadcast museums locally, even individual stations with retrospective pages and... Usually right. I say usually because, of course, very often they're listener driven and memories are not exact. But what's really neat is when you have air checks of it as well. So we'll move directly on to something completely else. If it's on your mind, it'll be on mine. 888-876-5593, and we'll be getting to Cindy from Chicago. She's got a request, and I've got several requests we're going to play tonight too. Now, since we're talking radio, I'm going to talk about the Sea Crane Company. Right now, the CC Pocket. Yeah, my purse would be lonely without it. It is one of the most popular pocket radios on the market, and it is a terrific little radio. It's really the perfect go-to everyday radio to keep in your purse if you're a gal, or in your pocket if you're a guy. And I'll tell you what, like all the radios that Bob Crane has developed, it's got incredible reception, AM and FM, and unbeatable for radio of its size and crisp, clear audio. But not only that, usually very small radios that you can, put in your pocket are not going to have much in the ways of, digital or whatever. And you get all that. 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It's got a lighted dial, which is nice, and the time, of course, and all that. Very lightweight, very durable. 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

0: WGN Radio. I'm Raleigh James, DK Harrell. Yeah, it was last night during Monday Night Trivia that Barry from New Hampshire said, "Oh, here while I'm young, DK Harrell, 2023 on the Little Village label, and the album was The Right Man." All right, so 888-876-5593, and we have Cindy in Chicago. What's up tonight, Cindy?
1: Well, I had a request. I don't know if you would play it.
0: I got to hear it first. What is it?
1: Okay, Dream a Little Dream of Me.
0: Oh, all right, maybe. All right.
1: All right, and then I wanted to tell everyone about the sale at Jerry's, but I guess...
0: The what?
1: Sale at Jerry's wholesale store.
0: Uh-huh.
1: But it's, I guess there's a new sale tomorrow. I got a big bag of peaches, a pint of blackberries, and a cantaloupe. And I swear, I thought it would be like $9, $10. I didn't even pay $3.
0: How about that?
1: So I was real happy about that. You know, I Mike told me to get on my broom and go over there.
0: Well, that's a nice way to phrase it, all right.
1: So I went and got on my witch's broom and flew over there and got it.
0: Yeah.
1: Okay.
0: All right.
1: Well, he thinks about it. See if you play the song.
0: Well, maybe. Okay. Yes, Mama Cass, good old Dream, a Little Dream of Me. I might. I'll put it not at the top of the list. Let's just say that. But yes, maybe this week you will hear it.
1: Okay.
0: All right. Thanks for calling. Appreciate it. I was just looking for an article that I thought I had set aside to talk about, and because it shocked the heck out of me, but I guess I didn't. And it was some guy who bought a house in the Hollywood Hills, you know, a multi-million-dollar house, and suddenly had a $3.7 million bill from the city. Turns out that it was an old house that he bought it fairly recently, but, of course, the deed that came with it, who the hell reads every word of the deed, right? But it said that the homeowner was responsible for certain infrastructure things. And I don't remember what it was, but next thing you know, he gets a bill for $3.7 million from the city, and it turns out it's legal. So I didn't find it. Maybe you will. But here's the word of warning. If you're buying a house or what have you, make sure you or someone reads every word of the associated deeds, because even though you never signed it, you never saw it, you're still liable for it if you become the owner. So that was interesting to me anyway. I'd never heard of it. Now, we all know Route 66 is the mother road. So what's the father road? Do you know there was one, actually? Yeah, and it was interesting that the Lincoln Highway has a strong claim for being the father road. It opened in 1913, and of course Route 66 didn't officially begin until like 13 years later, 1926. So what we know about the father road, if you will, or any of these roads, is the idea of a cross-country roadway began with Carl Fisher. And if you're a Floridian, that's not an unfamiliar name to you. He was a businessman, an entrepreneur, and he developed a lot of stuff. And of course, also believed the automobile would completely change American life. Yes, body by Fisher. He understood that cars would never reach their full potential if there wasn't anything to drive them on. And so, you know, the mud, the ruts and all that, the disconnected roads. And it is hard to believe that even 100 years ago, America really wasn't fully connected. But Fisher back then envisioned a durable, improved road going from New York City to San Francisco. I think he called it the Coast-to-Coast Rock Highway. And, of course, he was well known. He had created the Indianapolis Motor Speedway and, of course, as I mentioned, transformed Miami Beach into a famous resort destination, which is why there's Fisher Island and all that kind of stuff. But the Lincoln Highway was perhaps his boldest project in 1912. You look at it then, there were virtually no roads. There were no interconnected roads outside of cities and towns. Highways were dirt and sometimes impassable if it had rained. And cross-country travel still, at that point, fully dominated by railroads. So what he did was he went around to all the big names in the automobile industry, which made sense, don't you think, because they want to sell cars. And so it was the guy from Packard and the guy from Goodyear and all that who formed the Lincoln Highway Association in 1913. And their mission was obviously simple. Let's get a road across the country from the Atlantic to the Pacific and, you know, sell a lot of cars, a lot of tires, a lot of things. And so, of course, they had a lot of money, but still funding it was not going to be easy. And so they got some people who could help along the way, from Teddy Roosevelt and Thomas Edison to Woodrow Wilson, who was president at the time, of course. Henry Ford refused to contribute. He believes that roads should be publicly funded rather than privately. And yeah, all right, well, good for you. Except bottom line is there wasn't going to probably be a road without this. Though the association never raised enough money to fully build it itself. However, what happened with this is that in the process, Americans were convinced that we needed a road, that this mattered. And so, you know, there were some who, you know, felt it was seeding what would come with the highways. And what the Lincoln Highway Association did was they had miles of it, just not necessarily connected, short stretches of concrete in rural areas to demonstrate how much better paved roads would be. And obviously, once people experienced the difference, they agreed. And so pressure started to grow, and the federal government had to invest in better highways. So that was the Lincoln Highway that paved the way for a road trip. And that would be known as the Father Road, loosely. I don't know that it ever got any full definition, but that's the deal. So 888-876-5593. I've got another 2 hours of absolutely useless information. So if it's on your mind, by all means, let's discuss it. So I'm looking at other things that might be of interest. Yeah, here was an interesting question. Is it possible to trademark a smell? And I thought to myself, well, the flavor houses, I think, trademark a taste, so why not? And I actually didn't bother to get to the bottom of that to find out whether that was true or not. But at this time with AI and everything else, there's going to be a lot of legal questions that are not yet set in stone that are going to come to pass. So we'll see what else we got. And this being, of course, the 26th of May, and yeah, Peggy Lee would have been 106, born in 1920 in Jamestown, North Dakota. Yeah, Oscar Tony Jr., 87, Miles Davis would have been 100 today. Yeah, born in Alton, Illinois, grew up in East St. Louis, and yeah, 100 years old, right? Was on this date in 1960 that Bobby V was on American Bandstand singing something you've never heard in your life, unless you were watching. What Do You Want was the song that he lip-synced on American Bandstand. I plead total ignorance to what that even might be. In 1965, TV Shindig. You remember Shindig and Hullabaloo? Well, Shindig had the Rolling Stones. And they did The Last Time, which, of course, you know well. Play With Fire, maybe not so well. And their new debut single, yes, Satisfaction. And Sonny and Cher were on it, and Jackie D. Shannon was on it, and Jimmy Rogers as well. On this date in 1966, Marvin Gaye was in Los Angeles at the Whiskey A Go-Go. And the Righteous Brothers, same date, were on TV with Where the Action Is. Meanwhile, a year later, Neil Diamond made his first Cleveland appearance. Who would care? No, actually, at Chippewa Lake Park, amusement park. Yeah. 1968, Ed Sullivan hosted Spanky and Our Gang. Yeah. Doing songs again that you've never heard, which I always find interesting when that happens, but that's the case. On this date in 1979, seems like it was just yesterday, Saturday Night Live, Bette Midler, again. Yeah, doing things you probably aren't, with which you aren't terribly familiar. But it was on this date in 1956 that the Four Lovers cracked the national charts with You're the Apple of My Eye. And it was Otis Blackwell that wrote that. And, of course, the Four Lovers became the Four Seasons down the road. And actually, that's what caused me to come up with my theme for last night. all the same groups that were the Hollywood Flames, because what I was going for originally was hit groups who started with other names. And as I was doing that, when I came across the fourth one that was the Hollywood Flames, I thought to myself, the hell with other groups, let's just do it all with the Hollywood Flames, and we did. Oh, after the news, we're going to talk to Johnny in Austin. That's always a lot of fun. Oh, what is that? I don't even know. All right, yeah. Now my equipment is talking to me. Oh, well. Yeah, I'm sure there's a hidden message there somewhere, and we'll find it. And we'll find the rest of your requests as well and your calls. So it's a slow night, it turns out. Yeah, maybe you just weren't interested in Detroit radio. I don't know. Cilla Black would have turned 83 this week. Yeah, tomorrow, actually. And sadly, she left us at 73, had a stroke. But, Cilla Black, whose actual name I think was Cilla White, and from Liverpool, of course, that was the magic ticket when you're talking about the mid-60s. And, yes, you're my world. All right, so that's where we'll pick it up next hour right here on WGN Radio.

0: WGN Radio, I'm Raleigh James. Yeah, Jackie DeShannon wrote it. In this case, the Searchers sang it, 1964 on Cap. The Searchers had been together since 1959, and they had the good fortune of being from Liverpool, because in 1964, that's all it took to get a record contract, and indeed they did. Although some of their stuff I really like, not necessarily this, but some of it. Bob from Willowbrook requested it, and I was happy to play it. But Bob, you also requested the Renegades. I wrote that down, but I didn't write which song by the Renegades you wanted. So let us know what that is, and we'll see if we can get that as well. So, 888-876-5593. We got Johnny in Austin. Welcome back to WGN Radio.
1: Well, good evening from a stormy night in Austin, Texas.
0: Oh, that's interesting. So, rain in the forecast.
1: Yeah.
0: Yeah. Well, it'll
1: Fran
0: do.
1: And Fran and me want to run for cover when that lightning and all that noise comes and the thunder and all that.
0: Mm-hmm. Uh-huh. All right, so we're talking radio. So as far as I know, and you'll correct me because you are the absolute authority on Houston radio, Paul Berlin, who came there from Memphis in 1960.
1: 1950.
0: Oh, right, 1950. I'm sorry, 1950, yes. He was the first person to, and he was, 19 years old? He was the first person to play rock and roll, KNUZ, I think. Was there anybody doing that before him?
1: Yeah, that's a really good question, because I didn't meet him until 57.
0: Okay, and he was...
1: I'm trying to think.
0: Of course, by...
1: I'm not even sure I listened to much radio before him, but I'm sure I did.
0: Well, it was interesting, because when he got there in 1950, it was the height of pop standards and all that, and I always give credit to the guys who were able to go from that into rock and roll and not lose credibility, and he certainly was one of them. But by 57, when you met him, that's about the time that Kilt debuted as full-time top 40, and it was KNUZ and Kilt, of course. In the 60s, was there ever any other AM Top 40 competitor who mattered between KNUZ and Kilt?
1: Well, it was an interesting period of time back there in the 19... Well, you're talking about the 60s?
0: Yes.
1: That was in the late 50s.
0: Okay, I'll take the late 50s.
1: Okay. You had a couple of stations who were trying to find their way. So...
0: Like all of them, okay?
1: Yeah.
0: You know,
1: KILT was the big dog,
0: right?
1: With a lot of power.
0: Right.
1: And KNUZ on 1230
0: had
1: a local signal, but the city had not grown out to the suburbs yet.
0: Yeah,
1: so,
0: yeah. Uh-huh.
1: You know, they covered the inner city, all right?
0: Right, right.
1: And you know, at first, I don't remember the year, but at first, 1230 being a local frequency was only 250 watts.
0: Oh, sure, 1,000 day, 250 night, like all of them, the class
1: four
0: stations.
1: Well, no, even in the daytime they were 250.
0: Oh, really? Well, you know,
1: yes.
0: That 250 in the day probably covered everything they needed to cover back then.
1: Well, it was sad that when I had to go to Galveston because they didn't make it.
0: Yeah, no, that would be a problem. But as far as as far as Harris County, not the entire county, mind you, but basically Central Houston. Now, but that begs a good question, because of course some people recall that they would listen to XERF or even to Coma. Do you remember the nighttime signals or the WNOEs of the world coming into the point where it mattered in Houston?
1: Oh, at night, sure. You had a bit, I don't have to tell you about 1510 WLAC.
0: Well, of course.
1: John R. Yeah. Way down south in Dixie.
0: Right, right. White Rose Petroleum Jelly, 101 uses, and you know what that one is for.
1: Yeah. So I did a lot of listening to WLAC.
0: Yeah.
1: And then KOMA.
0: Right.
1: They really caught my attention back about, I'm guessing, 64.
0: Okay.
1: We used to get WKY out of Oklahoma City pretty well, too. And what were they, 930?
0: Yeah, KY, of course, absolutely owned the market. Coma had that great reach, and so people all across the South and Midwest would talk about listening to Coma. But the reality is Coma could never beat KY locally.
1: I know that. I've heard you say that many times.
0: Todd actually thought about going country. Other people were recommending it because in Oklahoma City he just couldn't get a stronghold. And it was ironic because at night, to a lot of people, Como was like the station. So, yeah.
1: And I'm going to get back to your question here in just a second, but wasn't there a time that these local stations like 1230s and the 1490s and the 1450s and all those locals, weren't they originally all 250 watts before they got that 1,000 watt day 250 nights?
0: No, there were.
1: I think K-News was the Lone Ranger on that.
0: It might not have been a Lone Ranger, but I'm pretty sure that they were able to do, in most cases, 1,000 day 250 night non-directional. But while you are doing this, I got a way to find out.
1: But that was, when they got that 1,000 watt days, that was great.
0: Oh, yeah.
1: You could get them in Galveston then.
0: I believe, though,
1: and I can't recall the year. There's probably some engineering people out there that would know that much better than I do, but you got the resources to look it up.
0: Yeah, well, what I was trying to do here is pull, like in 1957, which would be the year 56, actually, broadcasting yearbook, and see what do I have for, because usually they'll give you all the frequencies, and let's see what we've got on there.
1: What were those locals? 1230, 1240, 1340?
0: I think that was original, but let me not do 57. That's a bad year for these broadcasting yearbooks. I remembered that now. All right,
1: I think they didn't get that 1,000 watts till about closer to late 59 or 60.

0: would be basically the year of 1957, and find out what we had. Oh, we got the Canadian AMs. That's nice. I'd rather have ours. Thank you.
1: While you're looking on that, I'll go ahead and tell you these other stations.
0: Yeah, please do.
1: Their way.
0: Please do.
1: So you had KILT, the Big 610,
0: right.
1: 5,000 watts.
0: Right.
1: And they came along. I think they debuted, in about 55, 56, I'm guessing?
0: 57. Gordon did it. Oh, yeah, 57.
1: Right. I should know.
0: Yeah,
1: but it was a big deal because before that there were KLBS,
0: right, Liberty, and the play-by-play recreations of baseball and all that. No, at 57, he knew what he had with Cliff and decided that he would do Kilt. So yeah,
1: that was a smart move.
0: Yeah,
1: I remember. I think when they debuted, they played Hound Dog over and over for a long time.
0: Yeah,
1: I think
0: right. Usually, most of the stations would. You know, kind of spoof like that.
1: Yeah, so look at us. Hear this. You know, and everybody was scrambling around. But the stations that were really trying to find their way was a 1320 KXYZ.
0: Oh, God, yes.
1: Which I visited. It was around the corner from my dentist office in the Gulf Building in Houston, Texas.
0: Yeah.
1: And so I went to my dentist, and I asked my mom, can we go see that radio station? And she said, sure.
0: Right.
1: We went out, and oh, gosh, man, it's lightning here.
0: Oh, good. That's nice.
1: I got to be careful when you get shocked like that. You never know what's going to come out of your mouth. Anyway, let me recompose here. So KXYZ was in the Gulf Building with my dentist office. And so we went in there, and in 1958, Chuck Dunaway happened to be the jock on the air, and I think he was about middays. Mm-hmm. So that's where I met Chuck Dunaway the very first time. So at that point, KXYZ 1320 was playing. I've got some of their old surveys up here. If I would have known you were going to ask me that, I would have brought them down. But, they were trying to get in the game too, but carefully.
0: Right.
1: You know, I mean.
0: Right. As only ABC could. And of course, they had done that with.
1: Well, I don't think. It wasn't ABC yet.
0: I thought it was with those call letters.
1: No. It was locally owned by. It was managed by somebody named Les Kamen, but who in the heck?
0: Really?
1: Owned it?
0: I thought those call letters signaled it was.
1: No. No, it was always KXYZ. Well, maybe it wasn't always KXYZ. But I know it was way back in the
0: you know
1: late
0: what's 50s. You know what's so embarrassing? I did a market study on the market. I wrote all about this, and I don't remember any of it. Oh my God!
1: I've still got your book on.
0: Oh geez. Okay. Well, it's probably in there.
1: It might have been Glenn McCarthy that owned that station at that time.
0: Oh really?
1: The guy who owned the Shamrock and everything.
0: Yeah.
1: The big oil guy. But at any rate, so, you know, yeah, they played the Platters, and they probably were a little bit more conservative in their playing of rock and roll or R&B, I'm guessing.
0: Right.
1: KXYZ. And then you had another little lost property owned by Roy Hoffines.
0: Right.
1: He was a mayor of Houston for a time, and he owned a station on 790. I don't want you to get lost here. It used to be on 1230 called KTHT.
0: Right.
1: So KTHT.
0: Keep talking, Houston, Texas. Yeah.
1: At 790 on your AM dial.
0: Which became KULF.
1: KTHT had vacated 1230.
0: Right, right.
1: Which became KNUZ, so that was in the 50s sometime.
0: Right.
1: But when Roy Hoffines owned KTHT 790, they were another one that were trying to find their way. And that station over the years had one heck of a time finding any identity, even when they changed to KULF in 1970 or 71. And they too, you know, KTHT was kind of in the scramble with KXYZ trying to find their niche with Kilt and or their competitive edge with Kilt and KNUZ, but neither one were very successful at it, and they were always flipping.

0: I remember vividly back in 1966, and this was all over the news on the other stations, KXYZ 1320, again, 1966, Houston, Texas, fired their whole staff.
1: Nice.
0: All gone. And I think that's when this general manager, Lester Kamen, was there, and that was probably the time they went Beautiful Music.
1: Okay.
0: I would bet you. And they tried to be the KABL, which was San Francisco of Houston.
1: You're right, cable, right.
0: They tried to do that. And they stayed Beautiful Music for years. Even after ABC acquired it.
1: Yep.
0: So, you had a couple of stations trying to mess with Kilt and K-News with no success. It was a two-way deal in terms of rock and roll top 40 radio. And then, of course, on the R&B side, you had daytimer 1430 KCOH,
1: right,
0: which did pretty well. They had they were locally owned by a man named Robert Meeker, who was a friend of my dad's. First soul radio station I ever went and visited, which was one of my favorite radio stations, so I got to meet all the jocks there. And then, of course, you had 24-hour KYOK, which came along later in the game. They were originally called Cattle, K-A-T-L.
1: Okay.
0: And when Stanley Ray and Jules Paglin out of New Orleans bought KYOK, or bought Cattle, they flipped it to KYOK, and we had Soul Station number 2.
1: Right.
0: So those were your prominent and then you had your MOR station, which was KPRC.
1: Right.
0: Which did quite well. They were affiliated with Channel 2, KPRC-TV. So those were your pretty dominant stations at that time. Did I answer that question
1: absolutely. So there was nobody who really, really tried it for any length of time to where it would have mattered.
0: No. Okay. And you make me wonder now if somebody could have jumped in there and scrambled it up a little bit.
1: Yeah. I don't know. But yeah, that 1590 was KATL and KYOK. And of course, 1430 was always KCOH. So
0: Cattle was an interesting station. I bought one of their brochures on eBay. It went back to, I think, 1947. Very interesting. They had a lot of people over there, and they started out at 1,000 watts on 1590 when they were kind of country, block format. They were affiliated with the Houston Press newspaper for their news.
1: Right.
0: And they gave it a good try, but a lot of if you weren't in Houston, you probably won't know this guy, Marvin Zindler.
1: Oh yeah, okay.
0: Yeah, Marvin Zindler got famous for busting up this place in LaGrange, Texas. You know, for the movie came from.
1: Interesting.
0: Remember?
1: Yes.
0: The Dolly Parton,
1: right.
0: So Marvin Zindler was actually part of KATL Cattle Radio, and then by the seventies, Marvin Zindler was brilliant. This guy became a consumer TV advocate for Channel 13.
1: Right, right. The investigative legend. Yes, I know about that. Yeah.
0: But when he was at Cattle Radio on Sunday nights, he did a taped program called The Roving Mic.
1: Yeah.
0: And Marvin Zindler during the week would chase the police around with a recorder and go to stabbings and shootings and car accidents and interview people and play them back on Sunday nights. And actually, I have some of those, the tapes of him. And that was from the KTL in the 50s.
1: But yeah, that thing I think it was the early 70s, the Chicken Ranch was what...
0: thank you. I guess you can say the name of the movie now on the radio. I don't know.
1: It was Best Little Whorehouse in Texas, but...
0: Yeah.
1: But it was Broadway musical before it was even a movie, I think.
0: But it was due to Marvin Zindler, who that's where the song LaGrange came from, by ZZ Top.
1: Yeah. Well, that thing had started, that brothel, in 1905. So it was...
0: I'm surprised that they didn't... trying to find a way to say this, but I'm surprised they didn't do any damage to Marvin Zindler for what he did, because even back in the 40s, did you read that story about this reporter in Alice, Texas, at that little station on 1070?
1: Yeah. Hang on a minute.
0: Bill.
1: We will pick it up right there, right after the news, right here on WGN Radio.

0: WGN Radio. I'm Raleigh James, and those are the moments. 1970 on Stang, which was one of Sylvia Robinson's early labels. So we're talking to Johnny in Austin and having a good time reminiscing AM Top 40 Radio in Houston. So 1958, May of 58, is when the FCC allowed stations on Class 4 frequencies, as they used to call them, to be 1,000 watts in the day. Now, not many of them did it for a few years because, you know, it meant changing transmitters and all that, but 58 was when they could do it in the day, and then it was probably 85, 86 when they could do it at night. All right, so now that we've settled that.
1: Yeah, just to, for your listeners who just tuned in, it always drives me crazy to turn on a radio show and here, what are you talking about? So just to recap for your listeners who just checked in, we were talking about this these old Houston stations, especially this old one called Cattle, KATL, right, on 1590, where this character, Marvin Zindler,
0: right,
1: who was really, I mean, how can I say this? He wasn't a real polished reporter, but...
0: Oh, but he dug the dirt better than anybody.
1: Oh, he did. You know, he's been gone for a while.
0: Yeah.
1: And my dad knew him, and he, you know, in the media, he was kind of a joke as being one of these sensational,
0: right,
1: type reporters. What they call them? You know, they had a name for him. Like newspapers.
0: Well, like,
1: you know,
0: yeah, like were, yellow journalism, right? Exactly.
1: Yeah. Exactly, and yeah, that's why he was doing that roving mic, and he'd go up to a stabbing, and the victim would be there, you know,
0: yeah, right,
1: clinging to life. Well, can you tell me what happened here, Joe? You know, and the guy,
0: I remember he had the Rat and Roach report, which was
1: Well, see what happened. He went to work for the Harris County Sheriff's Department for a long time. This is Marvin Zindler now,
0: yeah,
1: and actually, he was pretty nationally famous. He was actually on David Letterman's TV show one night. That's
0: right
1: on YouTube, probably.
0: Okay.
1: But he knew how to market himself.
0: Yeah.
1: That was the key to Marvin Zindler's success. So he did the roving mic back in the 50s, and he worked for the sheriff's office.
0: Right.
1: And then KTRK-TV, Channel 13 in Houston, where they were kind of struggling around trying to find themselves. And Marvin Zindler, along with Dave Ward, who used to be a KNUZ news person back in the 50s and 60s, they teamed up and started the Eyewitness News team in about 1972. And Marvin Zindler comes along and sells the management on what he could do for them.
0: Mm-hmm.
1: And, man, did he deliver. Yeah. Marvin Zindler... Eyewitness News.
0: Yeah.
1: And he was a consumer advocate, and people loved him. And he was a superstar.
0: Yeah.
1: And then he busted up
0: the chicken ranch
1: in LaGrange, Texas.
0: Right.
1: And that really brought him some fame there. That really put him on the map.
0: Oh, sure.
1: And it had been going on so long, and there was so much corruption and stuff. I'm surprised that somebody didn't mess with him over that.
0: Well, right, because you were thinking about Bill Mason, which was long before that, the Alice, Texas story. And
1: the Alice, Texas story, wasn't that?
0: That was the late 40s. And,
1: but, man, what an interesting story that was.
0: Right, it was. And, of course, this is also near the area where, you know, the funny stuff about LBJ and 48 and the ballots and all that kind of stuff. But he was killed, Bill Mason, by a sheriff's deputy, Sam Smith.
1: I know!
0: Yeah, Sam Smithwick, I think, was the guy's name. And
1: this Bill Mason came to Alice, Texas from somewhere up north. I can't remember where he came from.
0: Yeah, absolutely. He was from Minneapolis originally. And,
1: okay.
0: You know,
1: well, you might know more about this story than I do, but it was really bizarre for the day. Well, maybe not in a little town like
0: right,
1: that.
0: Right, well, right. No, he had gone to California. He was in Oakland for a while, and he was working for Earl Warren. Well, that's a familiar name. Hello, Supreme Court. But at the time, District Attorney for Alameda County. And then he went to Detroit. Now, this is the 30s. And the only reason I'm aware of this guy is because I had really investigated what happened to those missing ballots, which is a different story that we'll keep off the air. But anyway, he went to Akron. And he was doing PR for General Tire and Rubber, and that's how he got to Texas, because apparently they were opening plants in like Baytown and Waco and places like that. And he was the guy who did the marketing campaigns for that. Texas goes to war. You know, this, of course, during World War II. And they was in Mexico City for a while and, you know, had something to do with the president of Mexico and all that. But from there, he went to San Antonio trying to find work. Didn't he move to Alice and was managing editor of the Alice Echo. And then he became PD of KBKI. And that's where that show, Bill Mason Speaks, came about. Well, Bill Mason spoke all right. And that's where, you know, he found out that Sam Smithwick, you know, who worked for the sheriff's department, owned a bar that was a front for gambling and prostitution. And so he did this on the air and a whole big expose of that. And the next day, of course, Smithwick killed him, is what happened. And, you know, there was a trial, a big trial and all that in Jim Wells County. And ultimately, Smithwick was convicted and he committed suicide in prison a couple of years later. But
1: What year did this happen? I read it all.
0: Yeah, it would have been 49. He would have been in prison. He would have killed himself in 52. But see, all this ties into why I was investigating this again, because the way that Coke Stevenson lost the election because of those Precinct 13 polling box, the stolen Precinct 13 box, you know, which I won't say on the air what happened, but I know what happened. But in any event, the bottom line is that Smithwick had called while he was in prison, had called the governor, Coke Stevenson, and then wrote letters. You know, I guess obviously the governor doesn't take the prisoner's phone call, but does take the letters. And he alleged that he knew the whereabouts of Precinct 13's polling box, which is what Stevenson knew cost him the 48 election. And Lyndon B. Johnson won that by 87 votes. And so Stevenson, you know, in fact, Stevenson came out and said the position was stolen from me. And at that point, he claimed that he's been vindicated, you know, because of this letter. Well, anyway, next thing you know is that Smithwick commits suicide.
1: So this Bill Mason exposed all this as a news reporter on this little radio station in Dallas, Texas?
0: No, Bill Mason did not expose the Precinct 13 ballot box. He exposed Sam Smithwick, who was, you know, a sheriff's deputy. And he exposed that Sam owned Rancho Allegro, which was gambling and prostitution. And so that's where a day after he proclaimed on his radio that he's taking the gloves off and, you know, tell you all about the operation and all that. Deputy Smithwick's property every night has the world's oldest profession, you know, applying its trade and on, you know. All right. So anyway, he says, I know Sam Smithwick knows what is going on. He's out there all the time at night. Well, the next day, Smithwick kills him. It was a car. And there were witnesses, and there were different stories on that that came out in trial. But anyway, the bottom line was that, you know, Smithwick's car was in one direction, and Bill Mason's was in the other, and he stopped Bill Mason, said, I'd like to talk to you, and anyway, tells the passenger to get out of the car, and then just shoots him in cold blood. And so that's what happened. And he died, obviously. And so they did the investigation. They had a big trial. And like I say, after the trial, when he was guilty, Smithwick was, you know, trying to get out of prison, trying to get clemency, whatever. He's writing to the governor, who lost the election by 87 votes, saying, I know where the stolen Precinct 13 polling box is. You see, so that's how that came up to it.
1: Did you were you familiar with the story? Because I'm discovered.
0: Like I say, I'm only familiar with the story because I wanted to know about that polling box, and and I could tell you who and what, but I like breathing. So Yeah, but when I was getting to the bottom of that, that's when I found out about Bill Mason. And
1: well, who would have thought? I mean, back in the 1949, that some little radio station in some tiny town would get killed over.
0: Well, that's where I would no, that's where I would expect it, because these are the places where, you know, under the radar, business as usual forever, and you know, here comes somebody raining on their parade. I mean, it's little when you look at the market, because you're thinking of radio markets. It's not little to this deputy. It's his life, you know, and he'd been getting away with this for seemingly forever. And here comes this guy raining on his parade. Well, we have to do him in.
1: And what were the because that station turned into a station called KOPY, but
0: right.
1: What were their original call letters in
0: KBKI.
1: Dallas, Texas?
0: Yeah, KBKI. But that doesn't, you know, like I say, that doesn't matter. It was the story about Sam Smithwick. But no, it was not unusual in the 40s. Hell, it wasn't unusual in the 60s or 70s in small towns to still have brothels. I've got radio stations in Miami and Globe. And I'll tell you what, Miami had a brothel until the 70s. And they did themselves in. They actually took out an ad in the Yellow Pages. And
1: oh,
0: I kid you not.
1: Under what?
0: I don't remember. But yeah, basically that they explained what they were going to do, and then they had to be shut down. But chances are good they would still not be shut down. And when you drive from Phoenix to Globe, you pass an area called Top of the World. And Top of the World is interesting because there's virtually nothing there. I mean, there's no gas station. There's no nothing. It's got some homes and stuff like that, and it's got a beef jerky stand. But that's really about it. And so I was curious, saying, what's the history of Top of the World? You know, because I thought, there's got to be a reason, you know. Well, it turns out that Top of the World was where they had the brothels for the mine workers. And it was like a codified, sanctified place in all these different brothels. And
1: what years are we talking about?
0: Well, that would have been from that would have been probably from the 1890s through the 1940s.
1: Whoa.
0: Yeah, no, I mean, this was way back. Hang on a minute, don't go away. I'm going to do this and then be right back to it on WGN Radio. Gonna find

0: 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Believe it or not, it was 1956.
1: 19 what?
0: 56.
1: Where was this?
0: This is between Phoenix and Globe.
1: Oh, okay.
0: Yeah, I was telling about that. Yeah, apparently the because it used to be that was the only reason there was Top of the World. There were camps of prostitution for the minors. Well, in 1918, the state outlawed it. You know, it couldn't have this anymore. Prostitution's illegal. Well, of course these brothels continued to pop up, and the last one was pretty infamous because the Arizona Republic exposed it, much like we were talking about in Alice, and the Gila County Sheriff's Office went in with padlocks and court orders and shut it down in 56. So,
1: well, when Marvin Zindler did this for Channel 13,
0: yeah,
1: he really made a name for himself. But I'm really surprised that he didn't get serious physical repercussions of it.
0: Yeah.
1: I mean, it was pretty bold, and then it got famous, but it shut down. And this was in LaGrange, Texas, and you knew more about that infamous place than I ever did. Chicken Ranch.
0: The Chicken Ranch, yeah. And that name for houses of prostitution is not just there. You know, there's the famous Chicken Ranch where's that place that Art Bell lived? Can't think of it right now, in Nevada. Pahrump. There was a Chicken Ranch there too. So you know it's not an unknown name for obvious reasons that we don't need to really get into here. But that was the deal. So yeah, the Chicken Ranch closed in 73. And but you know the thing is that story by the time it was out there was not completely unknown. It wasn't really a shock. And Zindler did it with another journalist. There were two together who went on to report on that. And then, of course, Texas Monthly did big stories and all that.
1: So I guess he was pretty well, you know, he got his fame.
0: Yeah, always sure. Interested. He at some point before that, he became the consumer fraud guy.
1: Harris County Sheriff's Office.
0: Exactly.
1: Right.
0: And he started that division, and it's still around. And so,
1: when he made it to TV, he took that Eyewitness News team at Channel 13 in Houston to the top, where it stayed on top for a long time.
0: Well, sure, it was wonderful.
1: He was a personality,
0: right?
1: And my father, you know, knew him, grew up with him. He said, "Oh, Marvin," and he'd mispronounce words, and he was really kind of sloppy. Really, I mean,
0: didn't matter.
1: It didn't matter. My father was in there watching one night. He said, "Oh, you stupid Marvin." I said, "Yeah, you laugh real hard about that, but he's making about 10 times more money than you are."
0: Exactly. And, you know, he got a lot of awards and things like that. Some of them were weird. He got an award from some plastic surgeons group for freely talking about his own cosmetic surgeries.
1: Oh, yeah. I forgot about that.
0: Yeah. And, of course, he was a Freemason, so he was colorful, which is...
1: Actually, when I was doing that Sunday morning oldie show on KFMK in Houston, I had my little niece up there who was on the air co-hosting with me from time to time. And we went up to Channel 13 and met him.
0: Yeah.
1: And had him co-host one of our Sunday morning shows. And he was a character. It was the only time I ever met him.
0: Yeah. And sadly, he's been gone. My God, it's about 20 years now.
1: Has it been that long?
0: I think it was probably like 06, 07 in there.
1: And he had an assistant there named Lori who was really good at what she did, and she she kind of ran the whole thing for him because he needed, with all the people reaching out for help from him and the consumer.
0: And his funeral was a three-ring circus. if you remember, Joel Osteen spoke at it. And I mean, obviously, Mr. Zindler was Jewish, and his service was at Beth Israel, I think, in Houston. But didn't matter. There's Joel Osteen, and there's Reverend Bill, and there's Reverend Kirk.
1: Really?
0: John. Oh yeah, yeah. It was a three ring circus, and he's buried at Woodlawn. But yeah, I'm sure. I bet you that's on. You know, I'd have to look, but I bet you that is online. Well, actually, from 2007. Yeah.
1: What year did he pass out away?
0: I think it was like 2006 or 7 or 8, right in there. And it was pancreatic cancer.
1: Yeah, I knew that.
0: All right. Well, no, I'm going to, we've ended the hour. It's been a wonderful hour. And yes, so hang on a moment, because I don't want to let you go without plugging Soul of the City, but we can't do that because of the news. So stay where you are. And then we will get to Cleveland, Denison, Eduardo, and Floyd, and there will be room for you too right after the news, right here on WGN Radio.

0: Williams, and that is Walk on the Wild Side. Jack wanted to hear that. He wanted to hear both versions after. Jack called and said, I want to hear Jimmy Smith and I want to hear Lou Reed. All right, both doing Walk on the Wild Side, not exactly the same song. The Jimmy Smith version, 1962, on Verve, and we'll get to Lou Reed next. And I've been hogging Johnny Goen for a whole hour here and haven't even yet talked about Soul of the City. What's coming up this Sunday night?
1: Well, so speaking of that, I'm going to throw another one in the mix. Could you at some time play Walk on the Wild Side by Brooke Benton?
0: Oh, you know, when I pulled the Jimmy Smith, I almost did. So I've got it actually on my desktop here, so I'll be happy to.
1: Yeah, I thought that was one of his good ones. I really did.
0: Okay, we'll do him then, and then we'll do Lou Reed after that. All right, I'll do it.
1: Okay. Hey, listen, well, while I'm at it, what Raleigh was talking about was the radio show I do on Sunday nights called Soul of the City. Actually, coming up on June 15th, it will have been a year since that thing has been on the internet. Yeah.
0: Unbelievable.
1: And I have had some very nice listeners of yours contact me, one by the name of Paul Sullivan, a gentleman named Stephen B., who... as an alumni of Carver High in South Chicago, where the Lovelights got together, the group that did...
0: Oh, how can you tell my mom and dad that I've been bad? Yeah.
1: Yes. So, yeah. Stephen B., hi to you. And yeah. Thank you so much. And Paul Sullivan, I don't know if any of these people ever call you. And then I got a very nice email and had a few conversations with a gentleman in Largo, Florida, who's a big listener of yours, except he listens back on the website because he goes to sleep when you come on.
0: Yep. And I'm delighted to put those replays up. But if ever you are awake, anybody, call. All right.
1: And this guy, he's a really nice guy. His name is Ron Gurley, and he's out of Largo, Florida.
0: Sure.
1: And when he wrote me, he said he was worked at the transmitter site of radio station WFUN in 65 and 66.
0: Oh, absolutely, in Sweetwater.
1: And he mentions many times the owner of that radio station.
0: Robert W. Rounsville.
1: How do you pronounce that name?
0: Robert W. Rounsville.
1: From what he told me, that owner was quite unique.
0: Oh, yeah. He spoke with a speech impediment, so it was always Wobbit W. Rounsville. But anyway, he had quite a few soul stations. In fact, most of his stations were soul stations.
1: Well, he told me he had WYLD in New Orleans.
0: Yes.
1: I didn't know that.
0: Yeah, Rounsville had a lot of things. Absolutely. They were... that was a good deal. You know, that station came to... The frequency was created in 1960. And there had been an 800, which moved, so the 790 was created, but it was licensed to South Miami. It had a ridiculous array, directional, and it was, like I say, out there in Sweetwater, which is where we would have worked at the transmitter. But it never covered Broward County. So as long as Miami and Fort Lauderdale were separated markets, much like Dallas and Fort Worth and what happened there later, as long as they were separate, FUN could absolutely hold its own. And in the early 60s, their PD was great. Dick Starr, who had originally come from the Tampa area, but Dick was tremendous, I thought. And I loved it when they hired Mikey Harvey because, of course, he played beach music. Now, of course, WQAM loved this, too, because beach music wasn't necessarily mass appeal. But I thought it was just terrific. So anyway, that's what happened. But Rounsville had a number of soul stations. They're based in Atlanta.
1: Well, Ron was telling me all about it, and I didn't know anything about that ownership at all. Never heard of it before.
0: Oh, my God. Yeah.
1: But Ron is a big listener of yours and has been for quite a while. He just catches your shows on your site.
0: Great. That's so nice. Yeah, Robert Rounsville's in the Georgia Radio Hall of Fame.
1: I never even heard this name before.
0: He was originally
1: telling me all these great stories about this. Apparently the owner was a good guy.
0: Yeah, he was. The general manager, Blinky, what the heck was his name? There's a reason I call him that. But anyway, can't think of it right now. But in any event, yeah, and when they went to those, they were originally at the Blimp base in Miami Beach. And and then they went from there. They built a studio at 6101 Sunset Boulevard or Drive or whatever in South Miami. And it was beautiful because they had a mosaic on the side of the building of the Jester they had as their logo with WFUN. And, man, I cried when that went away. I was just like, oh.
1: Wow. Yeah. So well. So you were? Did you live in that area?
0: Well, no. I lived in Bal Harbour, and I worked for QAM, which was not there. But certainly, you know, I knew folks at FUM. In fact, I still talk to Mike Harvey to this day.
1: Actually, Ron worked at the transmitter site in 65, 66.
0: Right, that had been Sweetwater. I know, absolutely. Absolutely. My God, I just started itching. I can feel the mosquitoes now. But
1: yeah, well, we got our share of them here, too. At any rate, what Raleigh was talking about, the show I do, is on the Internet. It's on Sunday nights from 6 p.m. until 12 midnight, Sunday night, Central Time.
0: Yeah.
1: And it is classic soul and R&B and clips of some of the famous DJs across the country who did soul radio. And the music on The Soul of the City, the show I do, it includes artists like Marvin Gaye, Aretha Franklin, Curtis Mayfield, The Impressions, you're starting to get it, Teddy Pendergrass,
0: yeah.
1: Sly and the Family Stone. Ooh, man, it's still lightning here. We do Jerry Butler, Otis Redding, Etta James, Staple Singers, Bobby Womack, a lot of that. Sam Cooke, you get the picture? Did that
0: paint a picture for you? Yeah, sounds great.
1: And so that's what we do on Sunday night, and you can access it by going to soulofthecity.net. There's no archives. You got to hear it live.
0: That's
1: if
0: right.
1: You want to hear it. And I think
0: yeah.
1: your listeners that haven't heard it, who love soul music, would enjoy it. Soulofthecity.net or the flagship station where if you're a... Gary's over here laughing.
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0: If you have an if you have an aggregator and you try to find Soul of the City and it's like just not there, don't give up.
1: I don't know how to say aggregator. I say alligator.
0: Well, all right, very good, because after all, they are eating up signals right and left, so that's just fine. But yes, if you look for it in any of the aggregators and you don't see SoulOfTheCity.net, go ahead and look for Houston Radio Platinum, because that is who is actually carrying the stream.
1: Oh, that's great. And the next time we talk, I'd like to talk about your knowledge of the, what's the artist's name? Oh, help me, Pittsburgh guy. Oh,
0: well, Porky Chadwick? No.
1: No, this was a singer. Donnie Elbert.
0: Oh, Donnie Elbert. Yes, absolutely. We could do a whole hour on Donnie Elbert. All right. All right, good deal.
1: I need to know some of his best songs to play.
0: Oh, yeah, and the stuff, Have I Sinned? And, you know, so many, many things. And so I'll be happy to give you the whole Donnie Elbert discography, and I won't even mention
1: Where
0: Did Our
1: Love
0: Go.
1: The only reason, I want your listeners to know this, we've been on the phone a long time,
0: yes.
1: But before I called, there was nobody calling.
0: Absolutely nobody, and now the floodgates have opened, and we
1: steal this hour.
0: No.
1: I didn't take it.
0: No, you saved me. And now the floodgates have opened, so we will talk to you later. Thank you.
1: Okay.
0: Appreciate
1: okay.
0: it. Yes,
1: bye.
0: Absolutely. That's right. Saved a drowning woman, and I appreciate it. Yeah, when I start doing the stats of who was on the Ed Sullivan Show in 1957, Johnny knows it's time to call. Cleveland, Dennis, and Elgin, welcome back to WGN Radio. All right, Cleveland Dennis gave up. Well, it happens, and who can blame him? Hopefully he's sleeping. Eduardo in Tampa, are you still with us?
2: Yeah, I'm right here, Raleigh. Yep.
0: All right. And
2: let me request two songs here before I get into something else here. The first one is Carl Carlton.
0: Everlasting Love.
2: Right. She's a bad mama.
0: Oh, job. Okay. Absolutely.
2: Yeah. And then Jackson 5, Show You the Way to Go.
0: Okay. All right. I'm writing them down. Oh, I do go. And we're going to write down your name, too, so I know who requests them. All right. We got it.
2: Yeah, I just talk a little bit because, you know, you're down to 45 minutes. But did you ever live near something like a Garden Grove, whatever, with that chemical spill? Did you ever live near a place like that?
0: Yeah, well, Garden Grove, you mean in Orange County? Sure.
2: Right.
0: Sure. Well, Garden Grove's pretty central. It's right next to Santa Ana and everything else. Yeah, I lived in Laguna Hills, not too far.
2: Oh, okay.
0: Yeah.
2: So you never had any issues with... chemical spills,
0: no,
2: or they had to be evacuated.
0: Never did. Yeah, I know, and they evacuated like 40,000 people or something, I read.
2: Yeah.
0: So, yeah, that was...
2: Yeah, thank
0: that
2: God
0: was,
2: it wasn't anything worse, so slowly
0: absolutely. Well, and at least authorities were on it. You know, the disaster that happened years ago in Minot, people actually died. And for the longest time, they blamed Clear Channel, and it was not Clear Channel's fault. It was the fact that the local authorities never even sent out an EAS alert. So I think that...
2: Yeah, and I was hearing how they went, like, overnight to, like, investigate it.
0: Right.
2: They were to discover that this is not going to be as bad as previously thought.
0: Right, right. But, I mean, they were on it as far as that goes. And, I think there may be still some people evacuated. I know as recent as when I got up today there were.
2: Yeah, there are, yeah.
0: And so not too big. And so, they're actually looking at what this is from. And that's a vapor leak. And I think that was from the aerospace place in Garden Grove. I don't think that this was in any way rail related. I think this was actually a facility. So, yeah.
2: Well, and some of the places, they'll need to do a better job so there isn't another Garden Grove, you know.
0: Well, you know, obviously when you're dealing with anything that is highly flammable, no matter what it is, yes, you should have everything inspected regularly. I'm not laying any blame yet because we don't know.
2: Mm-hmm.
0: You know, and I know...
2: Yeah, there's still an investigation.
0: Right, the DA... Because I think it's Spitzer, the DA there. But anyway, they, you know, opened this investigation into GK and Aerospace, and they're looking for whistleblowers. But, we don't know that yet. So I'm going to wait, and let's see what caused it. Obviously, I don't think there's any doubt that it came from them, you know, in that facility. And I don't think there's any doubt that ultimately it's going to be trailed back to a compromised tank, and which had methyl acrylate. Acrylate in it, but again, that doesn't necessarily mean that it was the fault, you know, that we got to know more mm-hmm. about what it is. And I know a lot of people are all that, and early on they were saying that the first thing they were saying at first before they even got around to anything else, oh my god, it might be a catastrophic explosion, and it's not. And they've ruled
2: worried. Yeah.
0: Yes, exactly. But so
2: they were.
0: They ruled that out. And the last I heard, they're saying, well, there's a crack in the tank. It would release a pressure buildup. Well, maybe. Mm-hmm. But these investigations don't happen in 23 minutes. Let's take a little time and find out what really happened
2: right.
0: here. And I'll be the first to stand up and say, fry them if it was through their, lack of attention to problems. But we don't know that yet.
2: Yeah, well, they didn't waste time throwing lawsuits, but...
0: Well, that's what I mean, but it's a little early as far as I'm concerned. I want a better handle on exactly what happened. You know, it's not like the statute of limitations is going to, fade in 26 hours or something. So, but, it was mostly not the wealthiest parts of Orange County. Garden Grove, Anaheim, parts of Westminster. Westminster used to be, typical middle-class Americana. It's now virtually all Vietnamese. Stanton, Cypress, and Cypress has a lot of industrial as well in there. So and I think Buena Park. So it's not like this happened, in Newport Beach. it's not like that.
2: Oh, wow. Okay.
0: No, it's not. It's not. Now, unfortunately.
2: Yeah. Okay, Raleigh.
0: Yeah, good to talk to you. Thanks.
2: All right, I'll talk tomorrow.
0: Okay, good. Okay. Unfortunately, as I mentioned, these communities, what we are talking is they're more dense. So a lot of people. So when they say they're evacuating 50,000 or whatever, that's not surprising. Floyd in Iowa, welcome back to WGN Radio. Are you there?
3: Yeah, Raleigh. I'll tell you what, there's an artist named Wild Bill Moore.
0: Okay.
3: He had a tune called Hey Spodeyody. I just caught it by accident on an ad, a clothing store had it. Hey Spodeyody came out, I think it was 1947. Some guy named Styx McGee and McGee had it
0: Yeah,
3: first.
0: It's Styx McGee. Drink a wine, Spodeyody. Styx McGee. His brother was Browning McGee, and that's how Atlantic got him. But yeah, drink a wine, Spodeyody. Drinking wine, mop, mop. Now, of course, originally, and the song, if you've heard it, they say drinking wine, Spodeyody. Drinking wine, bop, ba. Well, the bop, ba stands for GD. And you can figure it out for yourself. And Spodeyody stands for... the long curse word that begins with an M. I'll just leave it there.
3: There it is.
0: Yeah, so that's the song. And it was sung that way, drinking wine. So pass that bottle to me.
3: And the story I got on it was because, of course, a lot of cuss words in it, because the story I got, it was a cadence call. Soldiers in the Army sang that. Of course, there's a lot of cuss words and a lot of cadence calls. Yeah. Anything to keep your mind on the one, two, three, four, stay as a unit, stay as a group, act as one. all that for drill to prepare you for battle. But this Spodioti, they turned that into a song. By golly, this guy, I guess, Wild Bill Moore, I don't know if it was a saxophonist or whatever he was. But a lot of those songs come from the military. Now, our national anthem. A guy named Pat Buchanan ran for president a couple of times. He said that our national anthem, the tune, came from an old English drinking song. You know, the da-da-da-da-da. And, of course, they plugged in as many spicy words as they could in there. But what's his name? Scott Key got hold of that and composed our national anthem.
0: Okay.
3: These tunes have been around for years, but they just, the Spodioti, any cadence call, anything to keep you moving along with the group. You know, there's a movie, Stripes, Bill Murray and Harold Ramis, they took that Manfred Mann tune, Doo-Wah-Diddy, and in the movie you see these guys marching their platoon off to the Doo-Wah-Diddy, Diddy-Dum-Diddy-Oo. Anything that keeps you moving and keeps the group as one,
0: yeah,
3: that'll work.
0: By the way, it's not an original Manfred Mann tune. They covered the Exciters. The original song was by the Exciters.
3: Well, I'm always glad that you give me this good information.
0: Yeah.
3: Just like listening to that fellow that was talking to you earlier about that Precinct 13 ballot box was found. Well, the guy in wherever he was.
0: Precinct 13. Yeah. Yeah. Oh, that's well known. Yeah. And everybody wondered who's behind that. Well, I know, but I'm not going to tell you.
3: Well, of course not. Yeah.
0: Yeah.
3: Well, Raleigh, it's always good to hear your show, and thank you for taking my call.
0: All right. Thanks for calling. Appreciate it. Oh, yeah. It was interesting. It didn't surprise me when I found out, but no, there's places I don't go. All right. So 888-876-5593. We'll get to Fran in Austin, James on the South Side, and Brian in Seneca, and your requests coming up on WGN Radio.

0: take your hand. WGN Radio, I'm Raleigh James. And yeah, based on the melody you heard from the Jimmy Smith song, well, same year, 1962, on Mercury, and Brooke Benton, of course, Walk on the Wild Side. All right, so we have Fran in Austin. And I think if we can do this here, sometimes my magic twanger fails me. Fran, welcome back to WGN Radio.
1: Oh, well, you did it. Here I am.
0: Yes, exactly. Yes, like magic. All right.
1: Yeah. Oh, man, it's thunder and lightning and all kinds of fun around here.
0: So it's been hours. All right. So this is going on.
1: I'm trying to keep my cool because I usually get panicky during thunderstorms. So
0: it's interesting because I'd say this has been now about a good unrelenting 3 hours. When did this start?
1: I don't know. I just wanted to end.
0: Yeah.
1: I know about it.
0: Yeah.
1: But,
0: well, we got a flood watch, of course. We would expect that.
1: Oh, we get those a lot.
0: Right. And that's till 8 a.m. tomorrow morning.
1: Yeah. Fortunately, I don't have anywhere to go tomorrow.
0: Excellent.
1: So, as I was going to say, if I have a doctor's appointment tomorrow, I'm canceling the thing unless it's really necessary.
0: Yeah, I like that. But, 100%.
1: But fortunately, I don't. And if I had something necessary, I'd grit my teeth and do it. But
0: yeah.
1: Anyway, I was calling because I think it was Andy is his name last night that wanted to know how he could read your book and audio.
0: Yeah, absolutely. Yes, he'd like to be able to read it on his Android.
1: Yeah. Now, I don't know if this works on Android, but it might. I know he's not blind. He said he's not blind. But if he enables a thing called TalkBack, it's kind of like their version of VoiceOver.
0: Okay.
1: And he might be able to read it that way, and the what we use to read, like, if I read things online, like I downloaded your book and read it on this thing called Voice Dream Reader.
0: Okay.
1: And it's an auto. I mean, they've got much better automated voices than they use on Voice Dream Reader, but that's the only thing I don't like about it is it's kind of robotic sounding. But if you want to read something badly enough, and that's when I'll, if I can't find it any other way, I will get Voice Dream Reader, and it'll read PDFs, it'll read, online books, and that sort of thing. So, but the only thing I don't know is if it, because we don't have Androids, we have iPhones. And so somebody else, might be able to tell you. I know that TalkBack is their voice system.
0: Okay. Yeah, and I just looked it up, by the way, while we're speaking, and it looked interesting, and so I asked it outright, will it read back a book PDF? And it says, yes, TalkBack can read PDFs and books aloud. But it's a screen reader, not a continuous audiobook. Well, obviously. So it's reading element by element. So you got to navigate, which that can be a little tough.
1: That might be a problem. The other thing I could think of is that possibly he's got a Windows computer. He might be able to use Narrator.
0: Okay. All right.
1: But I wish I knew more about Android, but I really, since I don't have one, I don't really know much about it.
0: Right.
1: And I don't know too. Yeah. But, that's what we use is Voice Stream Reader, and it's pretty good. I mean, it reads, just about anything we throw at it. So it's pretty good.
0: Now, this is interesting. I had no idea. Adobe Acrobat Reader. It says, open the PDF, tap the three-dot menu, and select Read Out Loud. Huh.
1: I did not know that.
0: Nor did
1: that's
0: I.
1: That's what happens. I haven't had a working computer in a few years. So I do almost everything on my phone because I got to get somebody who knows what they're doing.
0: Oh, now here's something. Google Playbooks. If you upload the PDF to Google Playbooks to the app, And obviously, if it's an Android, you know it's got Google Playbooks. You can use the built-in right. read aloud feature for continuous audiobook experience. Huh.
1: Oh, okay. All right. Well,
0: so yeah, that might be the easiest since it's an Android, and we know Google's behind that.
1: Yeah.
0: So.
1: Oh, yeah, and we know that works with Android, so yeah.
0: Yeah, so, and obviously when people are clicking on my book, it goes right to the book itself. But if you go to the source on worldradiohistory.com, you can right-click on the title and get it to download. Obviously, the link won't download it for you.
1: Well, I downloaded it from your site.
0: You did?
1: Yeah.
0: Okay, you were able to actually download it, not just go there, but download it.
1: No, actually, I downloaded it. I have it on my phone.
0: Okay, good. And I didn't know it would do that easily. How about that?
1: It's very easy. Yeah, it's very easy.
0: All right.
1: You just download it like you would download.
0: Yeah, so right-click it. Okay, download it. Yeah, download linked file as. Okay.
1: Yeah, there you go.
0: I did not realize it would be that easy. Excellent.
1: Oh, yeah. Anybody that wants, and I've heard a lot of blind people and so forth calling and asking, you know, how can we read Raleigh's book audio? Somewhere I also have Kimberly in Kansas City many years ago.
0: Yes.
1: Sent a file of it.
0: Yes.
1: But it had, and this is nothing against Kimberly, I'm glad she did that, but it has some places that are kind of jumbled up and hard to read. So it's better to just download it from from your site.
0: Okay.
1: But so anyway, that's my two cents about that. And other than that, I can empathize with the itching.
0: Oh, God. Yeah, I know you can. Yeah, absolutely.
1: Oh, my God, it's the worst. It's just, sometimes you can not think about it for a while, but it's like sometimes when it gets really bad, especially it seems to do worse at night.
0: It is. It absolutely is worse at night.
1: You're
0: betcha.
1: Trying to

0: than I am. Boy, if you wake me up, you better have a good reason to yes, wake me up.
1: Right, something better be on fire. Yes, yes.
0: Exactly.
1: If it's not life-threatening, let me sleep through it. Yes, absolutely.
0: Exactly.
1: I agree with that. But yeah, with the right back...
0: If I don't have...
1: You know, with the right back scratchers, the beauty of this is you know where it itches completely, so you can get to the exact spot without having to give directions.
0: Oh, man, I got to find me one of those.
1: Yeah.
0: All I have are those little ones you used to buy in amusement parks or whatever, those little plastic things that can't scratch worth a darn.
1: Oh, yeah, no, that's not good. And it should be like an extending antenna where it folds up and then you just you unfold it real quickly and you get to the part you need.
0: Oh, I got to find one of those.
1: Yeah.
0: Where I can get them. I'll put back scratchers in some kind of thing and see if I can find
1: exactly.
0: something like that.
1: Yeah, no, you will if you find it. But yes, but that's the beauty of it. You know, not necessarily as good as someone's fingernails, but you know just where it's itching. So you'll get to the spot instantly.
0: Yeah, exactly. So, no, to your right. No.
1: Exactly.
0: There. No, you're just a little. Yeah.
1: Right. And then, of course, when you're scratching one area, invariably three more will pop up.
0: Of course.
1: Yeah. Yeah,
0: of course.
1: It's like, okay, now move there. Well, you see, you don't have to ask anybody to do anything with your very own back scratcher. I'm telling you, it works.
0: Oh, I'm sure Jerry would be happy about that too.
1: Yeah. No, that's the answer. They have all kinds, and you know, you can get them with however sharp you want it or whatever. So yes, look around. But having been itching continuously since a teenager, I've tried them all. So.
0: Oh yeah, I've had a lot of itching problems, and I seem to and mosquitoes.
1: Oh,
0: and
1: don't start.
0: Like that love me.
1: Oh,
0: I'm
1: like a
0: gourmet meal to them.
1: See, I am too. And John can be somewhere and absolutely nothing. But the other thing that I think is that may not necessarily be true. I think that some people, they're getting bitten, but their body doesn't even react to it. Where on the other hand, people like you and I, it becomes a cataclysmic problem. You know, it just itches hell and waits.
0: I remember when I used to go visit Gary in Galveston. I mean, Gary jokes about they used the mosquitoes there to run the streetcars.
1: Yeah, well, absolutely. That's right. Get enough of them together, they probably can move lead. Yes, yeah.
0: And I mean, every time I would go there to visit him for the summer, I would have welts all over me.
1: Oh, yeah. Well, now that this has happened, you know I'm going to be adorned with this bug spray stuff for weeks on end. I'm not taking another chance.
0: I don't blame you.
1: Yeah, exactly.
0: The problem with mine is I don't know what's causing it.
1: Oh, no, of course not. No, as far as general itching, I don't know that either. You'll never know that. That's why it's that's why it's psychogenic. That's the big word
0: I'm going to a dermatologist, but usually they'll say something like, well, it's something dumb like it's an unknown skin allergy. No kidding. Okay,
1: yeah.
0: I came here for this.
1: Right, exactly. Well, like we say, it's the practice of medicine because they're still practicing.
0: Still practicing, yes.
1: Yep.
0: In the meantime, I just keep slathering myself with his cortisone.
1: Right, exactly. I'm with you. All right, thanks. Feel better.
0: All right.
1: Okay, bye.
0: All right,
1: appreciate
0: thanks.
1: It.
0: Bye.
1: And here I am now after that scratching everywhere. Because sometimes it is mind over matter with that stuff. So, yeah, I'm itching in places where I didn't know I had places. So let's see what Brian and Seneca has to say for his bad self. Welcome back to WGN Radio, Brian.
2: Good evening. And all the comments that are fit to fit, I suppose.
1: Okay.
2: First off... when I first started listening to your show more regularly, I thought that Fran and your other Austin friends were calling from the Austin neighborhood of the city of Chicago.
1: Oh, no, this is Texas.
2: Definitely. They're your friends from when you were working for the assorted LBJs and LBJs.
1: No, actually, no. No, I met Johnny decades before that. And, it wasn't proximity.
2: Okay, well, wonderful people, wherever they came from.
1: Yes.
2: But like I said, that was a little bit of confusion. As far as some of your colorful Texas journalists, we definitely had them in Chicago.
1: Oh, I'll bet.
2: Walter Jacobson, who you're familiar with,
1: yes.
2: For peddling the very nice and valuable hearing aids, about as Chicago as they come.
1: Yeah.
2: And he was a journalist from grade school on.
1: Yes.
2: And for many years, he was most famous for

0: hosting the Channel 2 CBS Chicago News with his partner Bill Jacob or
1: Bill Curtis. Bill Curtis with a K.
0: Yeah, Bill Curtis, who was a lawyer who passed the bar exam and maybe conducted more than one legal case as a lawyer, but definitely you're definitely not going to run out of fingers counting him.
1: You're right.
0: Because he was working his way through law school in Kansas.
1: Yeah, in Topeka.
0: At WIBW-TV, I believe, yeah. And that was when the great hurricane took out the city of Topeka,
1: right.
0: And his live reporting of the tornado in Topeka got him hooked on journalism.
1: That's great.
0: He stayed with law school and passed the bar exam to prove that he could, but then he went into the news business and proved that he did.
1: Yeah, he was in New York City for a while. Yep.
0: Yes. And formed his own production company and everything. Mm-hmm. As far as more colorful local reporters, one of the other greats is WGN's own Larry Schreiner.
1: Uh-huh.
0: He's been passed for about 12 or 13 years, but he started out as a generation and a half Chicago police officer.
1: Uh-huh.
0: I say it that way because his father died shortly after he was born, and after a few years, his mother remarried. The man she remarried, who was effectively Larry Schreiner's father,
1: uh-huh,
0: worked his way up to the number two position in the Chicago Park District Police Department when Park District Police was a separate organization.
1: All right.
0: He tried college for a little while because his parents told him to, but he wasn't cut out for it. So he took the police exam for both the city of Chicago and Skokie. Chicago is bureaucratic as they've probably been for over 150 years. Skokie, they told him that he passed as soon as the ink dried and they graded the exam. Skokie at that time trained their police officers at the Chicago Police Academy, but they didn't necessarily train him right away. They put him to work right away under a training officer, and they went to the police academy in Chicago when they were able to fit him in.
1: Uh-huh.
0: So he was just graduating Chicago Police Academy when the city of Chicago called and said, "Hey, you passed your exam, and you just passed the academy too. Want to work for us?" So he snuck in over the weekend, tendered his resignation to his shift commander in Skokie, and Monday morning was working with the Five Point Star of Chicago Police.
1: Mm.
0: After a few years of just being a police officer and nothing else, he decided to make himself an honest side living by filming and reporting on crime, news incidents.
1: Yeah, I think he was going to sell them or tried to sell them to, like, WGN-TV.
0: He tried and he succeeded. He sold to just about everybody with a TV station in Chicago.
1: Okay.
0: But a lot of his sales were made to WLS-TV, and a lot of them, of course, were WGN on TV side. And he started doing radio reports first with Wally Phillips.
1: And then Bob Collins.
0: And Wally Phillips. Oh yeah, it was Wally Phillips who got him all the way in the door, but he kept working through Collins.
1: Roy Leonard.
0: I'm not sure if he...
1: Definitely Roy Leonard.
0: Yeah, he did work for Roy Leonard, and I don't remember whether he worked for Spike Udell or whether he'd gone into semi-retirement by that time, but he was basically the morning man with the overnight crime report.
1: Yeah.
0: And he had a lot of scoops over the years.
1: Good stuff. And there's quite a lot of audio online, thankfully.
0: Oh yeah. And one of the tricks that Schreiner had that you saw a lot more on the earlier in the day reports,
1: mm-hmm,
0: is when he was reporting a scoop that for various reasons the Chicago police did not want the address coming out right away, you know. So he'd report the story, but he'd report the story as taking place at the corner of Addison and Madison.
1: Okay.
0: Which is not a big thing if you're listening. It's an address. But if you actually know Chicago, Addison and Madison are parallel streets.
1: Right.
0: So that was a cue for those in the know that, yeah, he can't tell us where it happened yet.
1: Right. Right, exactly. Well, good stuff. Good memories. Yeah, Chicago's resplendent with interesting local people, TV and radio.
0: Oh, yeah. More than a few of them, more than a few memories, too. Burt Wyman Ford is famous for, if they hadn't ultimately put up a assisted living center at the location, you could still buy, if you had the 100 gazillion times more than you'd ever make back money to buy the land and knock it flat and put up a car dealership again.
1: Yeah.
0: At 3535 North on Ashland Avenue. You could sell Fords all day long and half a night.
1: Yeah, there you go.
0: And likewise, if you really wanted to sell yourself some Escalades and Epicues and whatever they're calling them these days, if you went to 630 North Rush, Ontario, and bought out the parking garage or whatever is there now, you could operate in the footprint of the old Fanning Cadillac.
1: All right. Well, there you are. All right. Well, good deal. Well, good to talk to you.
0: Okay. Yeah, great to talk to you. Talk to you later.
1: Thanks. Yeah. And so indeed. Yeah, I think that Cadillac dealer was known for a couple different. They were like a Caddy Chevy dealer, I think, under a couple different names. But I guarantee you, Brian would know better than me. All right. Let's see. Let's do this and get to hopefully Maddie in Harwood Heights and Dave on the north side of Hope and James on the south side. We will see. If not, we got tomorrow night, three big hours, Thursday night too, right here on WGN Radio. WGN Radio. I'm Raleigh James. Well, I did it. I blew the rest of the night. It's pretty much over now. Maddie and Dave and James. The show starts at 10 o'clock Central, and hopefully you'll call me early tomorrow night. Because, you know, it was a vast wasteland tonight at first, and then all of a sudden everything blows up. So I'd love to talk to you. Call early. We will definitely do that. Until then, that's a wrap. We thank Adam for keeping us on the air and John for screening your calls. And above all, I thank all of you for calling no matter when you called. But it would be nice to get you on the air, and looking forward to doing that tomorrow night right here on WGN Radio.
2: 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I'm Grant Marshall, 2020 news, real stories, real fun. Betting Betrayal, a double-dealing U.S. Special Forces soldier's secret side bets spark a security scandal. Feds say a man raked in nearly $400,000 wagering on Venezuelan President Nicolas Maduro's removal from power using insider intel tied to a possible U.S. operation. Now he's nabbed, facing federal fire for profit peddling tied to geopolitics. Prosecutors promise a hardline crackdown on classified cashing in schemes. He bet on a regime's removal. Now his own future's folding fast. Courtroom carnage call. Brooklyn Butchery bursts back into the spotlight as the trial begins for an elderly accused killer who allegedly courted a woman on a shopping stroll, then turned the trip into terror, slaying her, slicing the body, and scattering grisly remains in bags across the borough after buying blades and bleach to bury the brutality. A decades-deep history of deadly disputes now resurfaces in a courtroom clash where age isn't absolution. It's a chilling reminder that some sinister streaks don't soften, they simply simmer. Sex toys in the city. Downtown disorder erupts as anti-ICE agitators turn a tense demonstration into tawdry pussycat theater, tossing sex toys at LAPD officers as hundreds clog streets, forcing police to declare an unlawful assembly and round up several suspects in a surreal street-side spectacle. And when your movement makes more headlines for flying novelties than fierce demands, the point might not be the only thing that's lost. And that's what's happening. I'm Grant Marshall, 2020 News.
1: 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We started right at 10. 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

0: WGN Radio. I'm Raleigh James. We have 3 hours to spend together, and if it's on your mind, I'll make sure it's on mine. We're going to start with the history of Detroit Top 40 Radio. It all started when Gary asked about that, and we've got Stan that we're going to bring in here in a moment because he grew up there, so he'll be able to correct some of my errors. But before we do, I want you to know, I say I give my all for you. Well, tonight it includes a lot of pain. Yeah, as I sit in this studio, and this has happened before for weeks on end, but it had gone away until today. Sit on the studio, and I'm looking for things, all of your requests, and I've got them all here, by the way, and I don't know that we'll do them in order, but we'll do them. But I don't seem to notice, until I look down and most of my left hand is purple, certainly a dark red. And as I look further, sure enough, the no-see-ums or the midges or whatever the heck they call these, I think that's what they are anyway, little bites. And John and I have been going around for the last hour trying to figure out, how do they get in? Where are they? And of course, you don't see them. That's why there are no see-ums. I do see them when I'll, occasionally one will land on a computer screen or something. They'll say, oh, yeah, there it is. But so, of course, I put all the antihistamines and cortisones and above all of the bug spray that I was wearing every day that I was in the studio for about a month. But, let the guard down, no problem. And here I am again, so I am just scratching like a hound. All right, enough about me. Let's talk about Detroit. And as far as I know, Detroit's first full-time top 40 station was WJBK. And by the way, in 1957, Casey Kasem did nights there, but started in 1956, and it was top 40 until 1964. So we're going to bring in Stan to see if he concurs with that, and then we'll go from there. All right, Stan, so you were there. Were you there in 1956 when JBK goes full-time top 40?
1: Yes, it was, Raleigh, and thanks for having me on.
0: Always.
1: And, I'm not here to correct you. I'm just here to say what a listener perspective on Detroit radio, and you've got more history about Detroit radio than anyone I know.
0: Well,
1: about all radio, in fact.
0: Well, nonetheless, you were there, and the stuff I know, most of which I'm doing just from recall, and one thing I did look up. But so in April of 58, JBK, which was a store station, of course, and we'll get to that later, but started to put out weekly music surveys. Those were the first surveys that I know of that were top 40 surveys that they were handing around to the record stores. And long about that time, WXYZ 1270 goes top 40. Is that your recollection as well?
1: Yes, that's about the time.
0: Okay. Now
1: I remember the kid next door that I learned to play baseball and played catch with had three teenage sisters.
0: Uh-huh.
1: They always had the radio on. They had the records playing all the time, and I was there most of the day during the summer, and even at night they had a street light in front of their house, and we played against the steps with the rubber ball and the teenagers were doing what they would do, listening to records, dancing, making out, and here we're playing against the steps, and all this time the music is in the background.
0: Yeah, absolutely.
1: On the radio and records.
0: And interestingly, by the early 60s, XYZ overtakes JBK in the ratings. Now, long about then, and this is one that I remember only because of their teenage engineer there, but WEXL 1340 goes top 40. Do you remember that?
1: I remember WEXL, yeah. They played mostly country, though.
0: Well, that was later. That's right. They went full-time country in 63. But in 62, they tried top 40. The interesting thing about that was Ed Wolfram was their kid engineer, and he incorporated his newly created DI, so in other words, the interface box that would allow you to connect the microphone directly to the board, and that became the Wolf box, and he went to Motown, was an engineer for there, and all that wonderful wonderful deep bass and all that came from his DI unit. So actually, he became responsible for the Motown sound, but for a minute there, he was, as a kid, 16 years old at WEXL 1340, before he's 17, of course. course, like you say, they go country. Now, it's ironic because, of course, I mentioned that JBK ultimately goes country, and that's not till later. JBK, as WDEE, destroys them. But okay, so now we come to WKMH/WKNR. Now, as far as I know, when it was WKMH, it was not top 40. Is that your recollection as well?
1: Yeah, it was mostly adult,
0: yes.
1: Contemporary, I guess you'd call it, or
0: yes.
1: Middle of the road.
0: Yes.
1: I'm not sure if they had those names back then, but I remember I used to listen to WKMH a lot because they had Van Patrick Sports.
0: Sure.
1: The announcer of the Detroit Tigers and the Detroit Lions.
0: Right.
1: And they had a disc jockey named Robin Seymour.
0: Oh, yes.
1: And in 1956, I think it was, the Four Lads had a record out called Bobbin' with the Robin.
0: Uh-huh.
1: And he made that his theme song. And he played, you know, the Pat Boone
0: right.
1: and adult hits. But once in a while, he would throw in, like, G by the Crows.
0: But the interesting thing about Robin Seymour, of course, is he winds up with a TV show. And nothing better than TV to get awareness up there. So that was a.
1: But even in the mid 50s, he would throw in, like Earth
0: yeah.
1: Angel, or he'd throw in, all of a sudden from out of nowhere,
0: right.
1: Just all of a sudden you'd hear, a doo wop song in there.
0: Absolutely.
1: Among all the Pat Boone stuff and the.
0: He was a Detroit boy as well. In fact, he worked on the Lone Ranger show, as did Casey. So that was interesting mm-hmm. beginnings. But all right, so I agreed that KMH. And by the way, you know why they had the Tigers, right?
1: Yeah,
0: because Fred Knorr owned them. And
1: right.
0: So Fred Knorr owns the Tigers, and he's vacationing in Fort Lauderdale and scalds himself to death. And that was 1960. And that's when I remember that, too. I'm like, how do you scald yourself to death? You slip in the bathtub. You know, I always wondered, what's the story there? I never did find anything out. But his widow, of course, Mrs. Nellie Knorr, she hires Mike Joseph in 1963. And next thing you know, Lucky Keener 13, WKNR, is born. Halloween 1963. That your recollection as well?
1: Yes.
0: Okay.
1: When they just started out with with no DJs, just played music for about 2 weeks.
0: Yes.
1: Which was really nice because I was a lot of oldies, and that was, to me, the high part of WKNR.
0: Right. I would agree. They had a number of interesting people walk through there, but yeah, I'd say at the high point. Now, of course, that's Halloween 1963. Within less than a year, WJBK abandons the format. They bring out Just Beautiful Music. You might remember that too.
1: Mm-hmm.
0: Yeah, and then they added some vocals and all that, I think they briefly went back to top 40 in 1969. Do you remember that?
1: No, I wasn't in the country in 69.
0: Ah, okay.
1: But WJBK was my go-to station
0: yeah.
1: in the early 60s.
0: Sure.
1: I'd say from 61 to 64.
0: Don't blame you. But yeah, it did. It went briefly back to top 40 in 69, and then next thing you know, it's WDEE country. And so here we have, we're into 64 now. We've still got XYZ in the format, and we've got Keener in the format. And of course, 63, that's when RKO took over CKLW. And sure enough, 1964, they debut top 40. And it was lagging behind Keener for probably 3 years until in April of 67, that's when they debuted Boss Radio. You know, Paul Drew was the PD and Drake was consulting. And by August of 67, they dethrone Keener. And they're the de facto number one station. It doesn't hurt that in addition to an FM, who cares, they had a TV counterpart, Channel 8. And they've been doing dance shows since Robin Seymour Swing Time, and then later Tom Shannon.
1: Right.
0: So that's your recollection as well, right?
1: They had, CKLW had a Bud Davies.
0: Yes,
1: in a late,
0: top 10 late dance 50s. Party. Yes,
1: yeah.
0: yes, absolutely.
1: He was on TV as
0: yeah.
1: well as on the radio.
0: Yeah.
1: And they were also mostly middle of the road until Rosalie Trombley came.
0: Yeah,
1: being their music director. Yeah,
0: right. They had RKO took them in a real Boss Radio vein about 6 months before they promoted Rosalie the Receptionist to music, and good idea for them. That's for sure. But so we have Keener throwing in the towel in 1972. And meanwhile, here we have a momentary competitor, and I say momentary. Do you remember in 1971 WCAR 1130 goes top 40?
1: I remember WCAR, but I didn't listen to their top 40 much.
0: Yeah, Ken Draper was their consultant, and it was less than a year. And so, you know, for the 70s, really, you've got CKLW, and really that's about it. But there, you know, CanCon started in 1971, and the Canadian government, of course, told RKO to get lost in 68, and it took them a little while to 1970 to do it. But and then Chum bought the station in 75. But through the 70s, it was loosely top 40, but they were kind of morphing to AC. Is that what you remember?
1: Yep.
0: Okay. And then we have the good old Bartell. They were starting to buy standalone FMs from Storer. So Storer sells them WDEE FM 93.1. And here comes WDRQ, top 40. And they were doing that till they went disco, and that died quickly, and then went back top 40 and then urban. Is that about what you remember?
1: Yes.
0: All right. Have I missed anybody?
1: Well, from the time when, around 1964, and I don't know if they're top 40, but the British invasion kind of drew me to full-time WJLB and WCHB 1400 and 1440.
0: Yeah.
1: And, it says Fast 40 survey I've got a bunch of survey things here from different stations.
0: Oh, that's great.
1: And I'm not sure if they were, if you'd consider them top 40, but they were, you know, the black-owned stations.
0: Yeah.
1: And to me, I completely listened to them from, I'd say, 65 till I got drafted in the service. And when I came back, I put it right back on WJLB and WCHB.
0: You know, I would agree with that. I didn't put them on the list, of course, because they really were soul stations and positioned that way in the market. But there's no doubt about it, especially with JLB, AM 1400, with, you know, Al Perkins. And, you know, they were the Detroit sound probably more than anyone else. And that was real big. But they never really positioned themselves that way. They were smart. They were going right after black communities, and to an extent, like you say, teenagers. So they were not shy about that. But it was great, because JLB would embrace a lot of the R&B that the quote-unquote top 40 stations wouldn't touch.
1: Exactly. Yep.
0: So, and then, of course, they got Martha Jean, the Queen. So,
1: She came from Memphis in 1963. It was WDAI, was it, in Memphis? WDIA.
0: Yeah, DIA in Memphis, right. I thought it was about 66, but yeah, she was certainly there during the 67 riots. And I think she was on like the air for 48 straight hours or something. I mean, she was absolutely a force. And of course, the Perker, Al Perkins, broke a lot of R&B that the top 40 stations wouldn't touch. So yeah, I would agree with you. If I was sitting there regularly, I would have been a CHB and JLB girl as well. So. But that was it as far as I knew when Gary was asking, because he said he didn't know anything about it other than, you know, of course, Keener and CK. I said, well, it's a lot different than that.
1: Yeah, we had a few other stations that were around the area. CHYR was Cheer Radio from Leamington, Ontario, and they were a top 40 before. They were the Canadian station before CKLW was popular.
0: Yeah.
1: Everybody that I knew, if they, especially on Sundays, because there was no rock and roll on Sunday in Detroit until noon or 1 p.m. And but everybody tuned into Cheer Radio.
0: Interesting.
1: And sometimes after midnight. And Cheer Radio was 24 hours, top 40.
0: The thing about Cheer that I remember was it was like 7:10 in the day and 7:30 at night. They were on two different frequencies.
1: Yes, exactly.
0: And that was very strange. But now that's interesting that while American stations were doing God Squad, you know, the paid religion and the Sunday morning junk, here's a cheer, not doing that. I wonder if they were not doing it because maybe the Canadian authorities didn't kind of frowned on paid religion. I don't know.
1: Yeah, I remember 6 o'clock they had the news, 6:05 was a farm report, and 6:10 started music.
0: Yeah.
1: You know, in the morning, because I had a morning paper route.
0: Perfect.
1: And
0: perfect.
1: My transistor radio waiting for it.
0: Yeah. So I wonder when they went to Top 40.
1: I would say this. I started listening to them probably about 1961.
0: Okay. All right.
1: 62.
0: And when did they... you know, I know that they were like 67 and all that. They were definitely top 40, but you think it was early as 61, 62. Interesting.
1: Oh, yeah.
0: Okay.
1: Yeah.
0: Okay. Because I think it was 67 is when they picked up the cheer call letters. Remember, they used to be CJSP?
1: Yeah, they picked up cheer radio from the Sun Parlor of Southeastern Ontario, I think they called it.
0: Yeah.
1: The Sun Parlor.
0: All right, and probably by the early 70s, that was it for them?
1: Yeah, I don't I can't remember when they left, but somebody else came on 710, and I can't remember what it was. I think it was classical or talk.
0: Interesting.
1: I'm not sure.
0: So they broke up they broke up the 710, 730.
1: Yeah.
0: Oh, that's interesting. All right. I love it. Yeah, well, they would be a factor. I doubt they were much of a market factor, but they were certainly a factor for kids looking for Sunday morning top 40.
1: Well, they haven't had a market then.
0: Yeah, yeah.
1: And let's see, what else? There's another station on 560. It became an oldie station.
0: Okay.
1: 560.
0: Who was it licensed? Do you remember the city of license?
1: Monroe.
0: Okay. All right. All right.
1: It became Honey Radio.
0: Yeah, oh, God, and, yes. Okay. All right. All right.
1: Absolutely. Before Honey Radio, it was a mixture of top 40 and country.
0: Right.
1: And I'm not sure what you would define it, but that was a station. And then we had WTAC 600 from Flint.
0: Wow, okay. Which, of course, was huge in Flint, but I didn't realize it had too much of a Detroit presence.
1: Yeah, it came into Detroit, and that's another station that played Sunday morning music.
0: Okay.
1: Rock and roll.
0: Yeah. Yeah, I remember Honey very well. I think they swapped to that in 74, and it was kind of an oldies approach.
1: Right.
0: Which did well for them. All right.
1: Yep.
0: Well, good. Good. Then I think we are up to date, unless there was anybody else coming in that was big.
1: Well, in the 50s, 56, 57, WJLB had, I don't know if they were top 40 then. I don't think top 40 started till after Paola. Is that right?
0: No. Top 40 started before Paola. I would say mid 50s. What happened after the Paola hearings was they standardized it where they had a music director who would tell the jocks what they were going to play. And of course, at the time we were laughing saying, oh good, now you only have to pay off one person instead of seven. But, the format was absolutely there from, I'd say, 55 on. Todd Storrs and Gordon McClendon and all that. Yeah, so absolutely before the hearings. There were a number of changes before the hearings, things like Balaban and the Star Stations, Don Burden and all that. So, yeah, it was around. But, JLB, so you think they might have been in the 50s almost a real top 40 approach.
1: Frantic Ernie Durham was our kind of huggy boy.
0: Yeah, okay? Absolutely.
1: He was a rhythmic cadence in his delivery.
0: Yes.
1: And would rhyme all his sentences.
0: Yes, and he was definitely mid-50s, no doubt about it. And
1: he did two shows. He did one in Flint, and I can't remember the call letters of that station. Then he came down to WJLB.
0: Yeah, hang on a minute.
1: But they were both owned by
0: don't
1: JLB.
0: Go away. Stay right where you are, and we will pick it up right there, right after this on WGN Radio.

0: WGN Radio. I'm Raleigh James, and if it was 1955 in Detroit, you heard that on the radio, you knew it was time for, frantic Ernie Freeman. What am I saying? Henry Durham. Yes, absolutely. And it was in talking with Stan in Dearborn about that. And by the way, if you were in New York in the early 60s, it meant it was time for BMR, B. Mitchell Reed, on WMCA, same theme song. But interestingly, in those mid-50s years, the station was owned with, I think, a station in Flint, Booth Broadcasting, and I think Ernie was on both of them.
1: Right. Yeah, he was at both stations.
0: Yeah.
1: Did one in the afternoon and one in the evening.
0: Right, BBC and Flint. Yeah, all right. Well, and good stuff. Absolutely good stuff.
1: I found the 560 is WQTE.
0: Okay.
1: And I've got a survey here from them from, October 3rd, I think it says, 1960.
0: Uh-huh.
1: And here's some of the records on here. Mary by Willie Jones, who was one of the... Royal Jokers.
0: Okay.
1: Lover by Shirley Taylor and singing Sammy Ward.
0: Okay.
1: Take All of Me, Billy Kent and the Adantes. That's a real hard record to get. And then he go down to Hello My Lover, Ernie K. Doe.
0: Nice.
1: And Blue Heartaches by Tommy Edwards, Buzz, uh-huh. Buzz, Buzz, Frankie Lyman.
0: Whoa.
1: And then You Don't Want My Love by Roger Miller.
0: Uh-huh.
1: True Love Can Be, Ron Holden. Shirley, I Love You, Roscoe Gordon. And Come Back, Silly Girl, Steve Lawrence. So they were all over the board.
0: Absolutely. And now that you mentioned QTE, wasn't Tom Clay on there for a while?
1: I think so.
0: Yeah.
1: And then he was on WJBK.
0: Right.
1: He went to, and I think they fired him in the payola thing.
0: Yes.
1: And he went to CKLW, but then he came back to... CHB.
0: Yeah, at JBK, he was a Jack the Bellboy for a while.
1: Oh, that's right, yeah.
0: Yeah.
1: And when I said that was my go-to station,
0: mm-hmm.
1: There's another Jack the Bellboy, was Dave
0: yes.
1: Schaefer.
0: Yes, absolutely.
1: He was a customer on my paper route.
0: Oh, wow, okay.
1: And so was Joe Reynolds, I think it was.
0: Joey Reynolds?
1: Director at WJR.
0: Oh, okay, no,
1: he was one of my customers.
0: Wow, all right.
1: My paper out, so
0: fun stuff.
1: I knew them, and WJBK I liked because on their survey, I've got a couple of their surveys here. In fact, I've got the whole year of 1963 somewhere, but I can't find it. And they've got the Hot 15, the Up and Coming 15, and on the bottom they've got another that goes down to like record number 66, and then they've got 1, 2, 4, 6, 8, 10, about 12 new records listed there. So they had about 100 records on there.
0: Well, yes, but whether they actually played them all is another story. Those surveys were notorious.
1: Yeah, but I've got these things marked here. I got Deep Freeze by the Adorables.
0: No, absolutely. If anybody was going to play it, I would think that would be it. But, the surveys in general, you kind of have to, it's like Wibbage in Philadelphia always had, since they were 990 on the dial, a 99 record playlist. I remember a friend of mine called, did they really? I said, no, of course they didn't. But,
1: they had like Thursday night was dedication night, Thursday night was oldies night, Friday night was dedication night, and they played, more than that, what their top 40 was.
0: Yes.
1: And, of course, that was Dave Schaefer was doing that when he was Jack the Bellboy.
0: Right.
1: And I thought he was bringing his own records in there. And but when you go look at K&R, I've got some of their music guys. They got 13 in bold, and then it goes down to 31, and that was it.
0: Right.
1: And you heard these records every hour.
0: Well, that was Mike Joseph. That was typical Mike Joseph, of course. That's the way it was. Yeah, yeah.
1: So that's what turned me off about them. They had limited... quantity, and they just played it over and over and over.
0: Right.
1: It's monotonous.
0: Yeah.
1: But
0: good stuff. Good memories. Thank you.
1: Oh, yeah. So I hope that enlightens Gary.
0: Yeah, if Gary has any other questions, he can call. We'll field them. But I think we've probably covered the landscape.
1: Yeah, that's pretty good.
0: Yeah, it's absolutely
1: interesting. We had,
0: Well, thanks for taking time out. I appreciate you calling.
1: Well, I appreciate you having me on.
0: Always.
1: And I'm glad to help.
0: Thanks.
1: I hope that helps Gary.
0: Yeah, absolutely. Thanks. I appreciate it.
1: Okay, thank you.
0: Yeah. I used to do market profiles, and I mentioned this before. It's probably my only regret in life, if I have any one regret, and that's that I didn't keep doing them, and I didn't do that many of them. I think I did like 10 or 11. But the history will be gone. So when somebody asks, I try to do my best to fill in some blanks while we're still around to do that. Now, some of the stuff will be online, I'm sure, and that's the other thing. A lot of broadcast museums locally, even individual stations with retrospective pages, and usually right. I say usually because, of course, very often they're listener driven and memories are not exact. But what's really neat is when you have air checks of it as well. So we'll move directly on to something completely else. If it's on your mind, it'll be on mine. 888-876-5593, and we'll be getting to Cindy from Chicago. She's got a request, and I've got several requests we're going to play tonight too. Now, since we're talking radio, I'm going to talk about the Sea Crane Company. Right now, the CC Pocket. Yeah, my purse would be lonely without it. It is one of the most popular pocket radios on the market, and it is a terrific little radio. It's really the perfect go-to everyday radio to keep in your purse if you're a gal, or in your pocket if you're a guy. And I'll tell you what, like all the radios that Bob Crane has developed, it's got incredible reception, AM and FM, and unbeatable for a radio of its size, and crisp, clear audio. But not only that, usually very small radios that you can, put in your pocket are not going to have much in the ways of, digital or whatever. And you get all that. 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It's got a lighted dial, which is nice, and the time, of course, and all that. Very lightweight, very durable. 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

0: Radio. I'm Raleigh James, D.K. Harrell. Yeah, it was last night during Monday Night Trivia that Barry from New Hampshire said, "I want to hear While I'm Young, D.K. Harrell." 2023 on the Little Village label, and the album was The Right Man. All right, so 888-876-5593. And we have Cindy in Chicago. What's up tonight, Cindy?
1: Well, I had a request. I don't know if you would play it.
0: I got to hear it first. What is it?
1: Okay, Dream a Little Dream of Me.
0: Oh, all right, maybe. All right.
1: All right, and then I wanted to tell everyone about the sale at Jerry's, but I guess...
0: The what?
1: Sale at Jerry's wholesale store.
0: Uh-huh.
1: But it's, I guess there's a new sale tomorrow. I got a big bag of peaches, a pint of blackberries, and a cantaloupe. And I swear, I thought it would be like $9, $10. I didn't even pay $3.
0: How about that?
1: So I was real happy about that. You know, Mike told me to get on my broom and go over there.
0: Well, that's a nice way to phrase it, all right.
1: So I went and got on my witch's broom and flew over there and got it.
0: Yeah.
1: Okay.
0: All right.
1: Oh, he didn't talk about it. See if you play the song.
0: Well, maybe. Okay. Yes, Mama Cass, good old Dream, a Little Dream of Me. I might. I'll put it not at the top of the list. Let's just say that. But yes, maybe this week you will hear it.
1: Okay.
0: All right. Thanks for calling. Appreciate it. I was just looking for an article that I thought I had set aside to talk about, and because it shocked the heck out of me, but I guess I didn't. And it was some guy who bought a house in the Hollywood Hills, you know, a multi-million-dollar house, and suddenly had a $3.7 million bill from the city. Turns out that it was an old house that he bought it fairly recently, but, of course, the deed that came with it, who the hell reads every word of the deed, right? But it said that the homeowner was responsible for certain infrastructure things. And I don't remember what it was, but next thing you know, he gets a bill for $3.7 million from the city, and it turns out it's legal. So I didn't find it. Maybe you will. But here's the word of warning. If you're buying a house or what have you, make sure you or someone reads every word of the associated deeds, because even though you never signed it, you never saw it, you're still liable for it if you become the owner. So that was interesting to me anyway. I'd never heard of it. Now, we all know Route 66 is the mother road. So what's the father road? Do you know there was one, actually? Yeah, and it was interesting that the Lincoln Highway has a strong claim for being the father road. It opened in 1913, and of course Route 66 didn't officially begin until like 13 years later, 1926. So what we know about the father road, if you will, or any of these roads, is the idea of a cross-country roadway began with Carl Fisher. And if you're Floridian, that's not an unfamiliar name to you. He was a businessman, an entrepreneur, and he developed a lot of stuff. And of course, also believed the automobile would completely change American life. Yes, Body by Fisher. He understood that cars would never reach their full potential if there wasn't anything to drive them on. And so, you know, the mud, the ruts and all that, the disconnected roads. And it is hard to believe that even 100 years ago, America really wasn't fully connected. But Fisher back then envisioned a durable, improved road going from New York City to San Francisco. I think he called it the Coast-to-Coast Rock Highway. And, of course, he was well known. He had created the Indianapolis Motor Speedway and, of course, as I mentioned, transformed Miami Beach into a famous resort destination, which is why there's Fisher Island and all that kind of stuff. But the Lincoln Highway was perhaps his boldest project in 1912. You look at it then, there were virtually no roads. There were no interconnected roads outside of cities and towns. Highways were dirt and sometimes impassable if it had rained. And cross-country travel still, at that point, fully dominated by railroads. So what he did was he went around to all the big names in the automobile industry, which made sense, don't you think, because they want to sell cars. And so it was the guy from Packard and the guy from Goodyear and all that who formed the Lincoln Highway Association in 1913. And their mission was obviously simple. Let's get a road across the country from the Atlantic to the Pacific and, you know, sell a lot of cars, a lot of tires, a lot of things. And so, of course, they had a lot of money, but still funding it was not going to be easy. And so they got some people who could help along the way, from Teddy Roosevelt and Thomas Edison to Woodrow Wilson, who was president at the time, of course. Henry Ford refused to contribute. He believes that roads should be publicly funded rather than privately. And yeah, all right, well, good for you. Except bottom line is there wasn't going to probably be a road without this. Though the association never raised enough money to fully build it itself. However, what happened with this is that in the process, Americans were convinced that we needed a road, that this mattered. And so, you know, there were some who, you know, felt it was seeding what would come with the highways. And what the Lincoln Highway Association did was they had miles of it, just not necessarily connected, short stretches of concrete in rural areas, to demonstrate how much better paved roads would be. And obviously, once people experienced the difference, they agreed. And so pressure started to grow, and the federal government had to invest in better highways. So that was the Lincoln Highway that paved the way for road trip, and that would be known as the Father Road, loosely. I don't know that it ever got any full definition, but that's the deal. So 888-876-5593. I've got another 2 hours of absolutely useless information. So if it's on your mind, by all means, let's discuss it. So I'm looking at other things that might be of interest. Yeah, here was an interesting question: is it possible to trademark a smell? And I thought to myself, well, the flavor houses, I think, trademark a taste, so why not? And I actually didn't bother to get to the bottom of that to find out whether that was true or not. But at this time with AI and everything else, there's going to be a lot of legal questions that are not yet set in stone that are going to come to pass. So we'll see what else we got. And this being, of course, the 26th of May, and Peggy Lee would have been 106, born in 1920 in Jamestown, North Dakota. Yeah, Oscar Tony Jr., 87, Miles Davis would have been 100 today. Yeah, born in Alton, Illinois, grew up in East St. Louis, and 100 years old, right? It was on this date in 1960 that Bobby V was on American Bandstand singing something you've never heard in your life, unless you were watching. What Do You Want was the song that he lip-synced on American Bandstand. I plead total ignorance to what that even might be. In 1965, TV Shindig. You remember Shindig and Hullabaloo? Well, Shindig had the Rolling Stones. And they did The Last Time, which, of course, you know well. Play With Fire, maybe not so well. And their new debut single, yes, Satisfaction. And Sonny and Cher were on it, and Jackie D. Shannon was on it, and Jimmy Rogers as well. On this date in 1966, Marvin Gaye was in Los Angeles at the Whiskey A Go-Go. And the Righteous Brothers, same date, were on TV with Where the Action Is. Meanwhile, a year later, Neil Diamond made his first Cleveland appearance. Who would care? At Chippewa Lake Park, amusement park. Yeah. 1968, Ed Sullivan hosted Spanky and Our Gang. Yeah. Doing songs again that you've never heard, which I always find interesting when that happens, but that's the case. On this date in 1979, seems like it was just yesterday, Saturday Night Live, Bette Midler, again. Yeah, doing things you probably aren't, with which you aren't terribly familiar. But it was on this date in 1956 that the Four Lovers cracked the national charts with You're the Apple of My Eye. And it was Otis Blackwell that wrote that. And, of course, the Four Lovers became the Four Seasons down the road. And actually, that's what caused me to come up with my theme for last night. all the same groups that were the Hollywood Flames, because what I was going for originally was hit groups who started with other names. And as I was doing that, when I came across the fourth one that was the Hollywood Flames, I thought to myself, the hell with other groups, let's just do it all with the Hollywood Flames, and we did. Oh, after the news, we're going to talk to Johnny in Austin. That's always a lot of fun. Oh, what is that? I don't even know. All right, yeah. Now my equipment is talking to me. Oh, well. Yeah, I'm sure there's a hidden message there somewhere, and we'll find it. And we'll find the rest of your requests as well and your calls. So it's a slow night, it turns out. Yeah, maybe you just weren't interested in Detroit radio. I don't know. Cilla Black would have turned 83 this week. Yeah, tomorrow, actually. And sadly, she left us at 73, had a stroke. But, yeah, Cilla Black, whose actual name I think was Cilla White, and from Liverpool, of course, that was the magic ticket when you're talking about the mid-60s. And, yes, you're my world. All right, so that's where we'll pick it up next hour right here on WGN Radio.

0: WGN Radio, I'm Raleigh James. Yeah, Jackie DeShannon wrote it. In this case, the Searchers sang it, 1964 on Cap. The Searchers had been together since 1959, and they had the good fortune of being from Liverpool, because in 1964, that's all it took to get a record contract, and indeed they did. Although some of their stuff I really like, not necessarily this, but some of it. Bob from Willowbrook requested it, and I was happy to play it. But Bob, you also requested the Renegades. I wrote that down, but I didn't write which song by the Renegades you wanted. So let us know what that is, and we'll see if we can get that as well. So, 888-876-5593. We got Johnny in Austin. Welcome back to WGN Radio.
1: Well, good evening from a stormy night in Austin, Texas.
0: Oh, that's interesting. So, rain in the forecast.
1: Yeah.
0: Yeah. Well, it'll
1: Fran and me want to run for cover when that lightning and all that noise comes and the thunder and all that.
0: All right, so we're talking radio. So as far as I know, and you'll correct me because you are the absolute authority on Houston radio, Paul Berlin, who came there from Memphis in 1960.
1: 1950.
0: Oh, right, 1950. I'm sorry, 1950, yes. He was the first person to, and he was, 19 years old? He was the first person to play rock and roll, KNUZ, I think. Was there anybody doing that before him?
1: Yeah, that's a really good question, because I didn't meet

0: and Kilt, of course. In the 60s, was there ever any other AM Top 40 competitor who mattered between KNUZ and Kilt?
1: Well, it was an interesting period of time back there in the 19... Well, you're talking about the 60s?
0: Yes.
1: That was in the late 50s.
0: Okay, I'll take the late 50s.
1: Okay. You had a couple of stations who were trying to find their way. So...
0: Like all, by the way, KILT, like all of them, okay?
1: Yeah.
0: You know,
1: 610 KILT was the big dog,
0: right?
1: You know, with a lot of power.
0: Right.
1: And KNUZ on 1230
0: had
1: a local signal, but the city had not grown out to the suburbs yet.
0: Yeah,
1: so,
0: yeah. Uh-huh.
1: You know, they covered the inner city all right.
0: Right, right.
1: And you know, at first, you know, I don't remember the year, but at first, 1230 being a local frequency was only 250 watts.
0: Oh, sure, 1,000 day, 250 night, like all of them, the class
1: four
0: stations.
1: Well, no, even in the daytime they were 250.
0: Oh, really? Well, you know,
1: yes.
0: That 250 in the day probably covered everything they needed to cover back then.
1: Well, it was sad that when I had to go to Galveston because they didn't make it.
0: Yeah, no, that would be a problem. But as far as as far as Harris County, not the entire county, mind you, but basically Central Houston. Now, but that begs a good question because, of course, some people recall that they would listen to XERF or even to Coma. Do you remember the nighttime signals or the WNOEs of the world coming into the point where it mattered in Houston?
1: Oh, at night, sure.
0: So
1: at night,
0: so
1: you know, you had a bit, you know, I don't have to tell you about 1510 WLAC.
0: Well, of course.
1: John R., yeah. Way down south in Dixie.
0: Right, right. White Rose Petroleum Jelly, 101 uses, and you know what that one is for.
1: Yeah. So I did a lot of listening to WLAC.
0: Yeah.
1: And then KOMA.
0: Right.
1: They really caught my attention back about, I'm guessing, 64.
0: Okay.
1: We used to get WKY out of Oklahoma City pretty well, too. And what were they, 930?
0: Yeah, KY, of course, absolutely owned the market. Coma had that great reach, and so people all across the South and Midwest would talk about listening to Coma. But the reality is Coma could never beat KY locally.
1: I know that. I've heard you say that many times.
0: Todd actually thought about going country. Other people were recommending it because in Oklahoma City he just couldn't get a stronghold. And it was ironic because at night, to a lot of people, Coma was like the station. So, yeah.
1: And I'm going to get back to your question here in just a second, but wasn't there a time that these local stations like 1230s and the 1490s and the 1450s and all those locals, weren't they originally all 250 watts before they got that 1,000 watt day 250 nights?
0: No, there were.
1: I think KNUZ was the Lone Ranger on that.
0: It might not have been a Lone Ranger, but I'm pretty sure that they were able to do, in most cases, 1,000 day 250 night non directional. But while you are doing this, I got a way to find out.
1: I think so, but that was, boy, when they got that 1,000-watt days, that was great.
0: Oh, yeah.
1: You could get them in Galveston then.
0: Well, I got a way to do this.
1: I do believe, though, and I can't recall the year. There's probably some engineering people out there that would know that much better than I do, but you got the resources to look it up.
0: Yeah, well, what I was trying to do here is pull, like in 1957, which would be the year 56, actually, broadcasting yearbook, and see what do I have for, because usually they'll give you all the frequencies, and let's see what we've got on there.
1: What are those locals? 1230, 1240, 1340?
0: I think that was a regional, but let me not do 57. That's a bad year for these broadcasting yearbooks. I remembered that now. All right,
1: I think they didn't get that 1,000 watts till about closer to late 59 or 60.
0: Well, that may be. That's true in Houston, but I'm pretty sure that the Class 4s could absolutely have that, basically across the country. So why am I not?

0: picking this up. All right.
1: And then what was interesting, sometime in the 70s, they got that 1,000-watt nights as well, which I don't think made any difference to anybody. They were still all jumbled up.
0: Yeah, yeah, 1,000 watts day and night. Yes, that's absolutely absolutely true. All right, by frequencies, A469. Are they kidding me with that? All right, well, let's see. All right, let's turn to A469 and get to 1230, and this would be basically the year of 1957, and find out what we had. Oh, we got the Canadian AMs. That's nice. I'd rather have ours, thank you.
1: While you're looking on that, I'll go ahead and tell you these other stations.
0: Yeah, please do.
1: Their way.
0: Please do.
1: So you had KILT, the Big 610, 5,000 watt,
0: right?
1: And they came along. I think they debuted in about 55, 56. I'm guessing
0: 57. Gordon did it. Oh, yeah, 57.
1: Right. I should know.
0: Yeah,
1: but it was a big deal because before that there were KLBS,
0: right, Liberty, and the play-by-play recreations of baseball and all that. No, at 57, he knew what he had with Cliff and decided that he would do Kilt. So yeah,
1: that was a smart move.
0: Yeah,
1: I remember. I think when they debuted, they played Hound Dog over and over for a long time.
0: Yeah,
1: I think Hound Dog was right.
0: Usually, most of the station would. You know, kind of spoof like that.
1: Yeah, so look at us. Hear this. You know, and everybody was scrambling around. But the stations that were really trying to find their way was a 1320 KXYZ.
0: Oh, God, yes.
1: Which I visited. It was around the corner from my dentist's office in the Gulf Building in Houston, Texas.
0: Yeah.
1: And so I went to my dentist, and I asked my mom, can we go see that radio station? And she said, sure.
0: Right.
1: We went out, and oh, gosh, man, it's lightning here.
0: Oh, good. That's nice.
1: You got to be careful when you get shocked like that. You never know what's going to come out of your mouth. Anyway, let me recompose here. So KXYZ was in the Gulf Building with my dentist office. And so we went in there, and in 1958, Chuck Dunaway happened to be the jock on the air, and I think he was about middays. Good. So that's where I met Chuck Dunaway the very first time. So at that point, KXYZ 1320 was playing. I've got some of their old surveys up here. If I would have known you were going to ask me that, I would have brought them down. But, they were trying to get in the game too, but carefully.
0: Right.
1: You know, I mean.
0: Right. As only ABC could. And of course, they had done that with.
1: Well, I don't think. It wasn't ABC yet.
0: I thought it was with those call letters.
1: No. It was locally owned by. It was managed by somebody named Les Kamen, but I. Oh, who in the heck?
0: Really? I thought those call letters signaled it was.
1: No. No, it was always KXYZ. Well, maybe it wasn't always KXYZ. But I know it was way back in the
0: you know what's
1: 50s.
0: You know what's so embarrassing? I did a market study on the market. I wrote all about this, and I don't remember any of it. Oh my God!
1: Well, I've still got your book on.
0: Oh geez. Okay. Well, it's probably in there.
1: It might have been Glenn McCarthy that owned that station at that time.
0: Oh really?
1: The guy who owned the Shamrock and everything.
0: Yeah.
1: The big oil guy. But at any rate, so, you know, yeah, they played the platters, and they probably were a little bit more conservative in their playing of rock and roll or R&B, I'm guessing.
0: Right.
1: KXYZ. And then you had another little lost property owned by Roy Hoffines.
0: Right.
1: He was a mayor of Houston for a time, and he owned a station on 790. I don't want you to get lost here. Mm-hmm. It used to be on 1230 called KTHT.
0: Right.
1: So KTHT.
0: Keep talking, Houston, Texas. Yeah.
1: At 790 on your AM dial,
0: which became KULF.
1: KTHT had vacated 1230.
0: Right, right.
1: Which became KNUZ, so that was in the 50s sometime.
0: Right.
1: But when Roy Hoffines owned KTHT 790, they were another one that were trying to find their way. And that station over the years had won a heck of a time finding any identity, even when they changed to KULF. in 1970 or 71. And they too, you know, KTHT was kind of in the scramble with KXYZ trying to find their niche with Kilt and or their competitive edge with Kilt and KNUZ, but neither one were very successful at it, and they were always flipping. I remember vividly back in 1966. And this was all over the news on the other stations. KXYZ 1320, again, 1966, Houston, Texas, fired their whole staff.
0: Nice.
1: All gone. And I think that's when this general manager, Lester Kamen, was there. And that was probably the time they went Beautiful Music.
0: Okay.
1: I would bet you. And they tried to be the KABL, which was San Francisco of Houston.
0: You're right, cable, right.
1: They tried to do it. And they stayed Beautiful Music for years, even after ABC acquired it.
0: Yep.
1: So you had a couple of stations trying to mess with the Kilt and K-News with no success. It was a two-way deal in terms of rock and roll top 40 radio. And then, of course, on the R&B side, you had daytimer 1430 KCOH,
0: right,
1: which did pretty well. They had they were locally owned by a man named Robert Meeker, who was a friend of my dad's. First soul radio station I ever went and visited, which was one of my favorite radio stations, so I got to meet all the jocks there. And then, of course, you had 24-hour KYOK, which came along later in the game. They were originally called Cattle, K-A-T-L.
0: Okay.
1: And when Stanley Ray and Jules Paglin out of New Orleans bought KYOK, or bought Cattle, they flipped it to KYOK, and we had Soul Station number 2.
0: Right.
1: So those were your prominent, and then you had your MOR station, which was KPRC,
0: right,
1: which did quite well. They were affiliated with Channel 2, KPRC TV. So those were your pretty dominant stations at that time. Did I answer that question well?
0: Absolutely. So there was nobody who really, really tried it for any length of time to where it would have mattered.
1: No,
0: okay.
1: And you make me wonder now if somebody could have jumped in there and scrambled it up a little bit.
0: Yeah, I don't know. But yeah, that 1590 was KATL and then KYOK. And of course, 1430 was always KCOH. So
1: Cattle was an interesting station. I bought one of their brochures on eBay. It went back to, I think, 1947. Very interesting. They had a lot of people over there, and they started out at 1,000 watts on 1590 when they were kind of country, block format. They were affiliated with the Houston Press newspaper for their news.
0: Right.
1: And they gave it a good try. But a lot of if you weren't in Houston, you probably won't know this guy, Marvin Zindler.
0: Oh, yeah, okay.
1: Yeah, Marvin Zindler got famous for busting up this place in LaGrange, Texas. You know, for the movie came from.
0: Interesting.
1: Remember?
0: Yes.
1: The Dolly Parton.
0: Right.
1: Then,
0: right.
1: Sang.
0: Right.
1: So Marvin Zindler was actually part of KATL Cattle Radio. And then by the 70s, Marvin Zindler was brilliant. This guy became a consumer TV advocate for Channel 13.
0: Right, the investigative legend. Yes, I know about that. Yeah.
1: But when he was at Cattle Radio on Sunday nights, he did a taped program called The Roving Mike.
0: Yeah.
1: And Marvin Zindler, during the week, would chase the police around with a recorder and go to stabbings and shootings and car accidents and interview people and play them back on Sunday nights. And actually, I have some of those, the tapes of him. And that was from the KTL oh, yeah. in the 50s.
0: But yeah, that thing in, I think it was the early 70s, the chicken ranch was what...
1: That's a, thank you. You know, I guess you can say the name of the movie now on the radio. I don't know.
0: It was Best Little Whorehouse in Texas, but...
1: Yeah.
0: But it was Broadway musical before it was even a movie, I think.
1: But it was due to Marvin Zimler, who, that's where the song LaGrange came from by ZZ Top. Yeah.
0: Well, that thing had started, that brothel, in 1905. So it was.
1: I'm surprised that they didn't. trying to find a way to say this, but I'm surprised they didn't do any damage to Marvin Zimler for what he did. Because even back in the 40s, did you read that story about this reporter in Alice, Texas, at that little station on 1070?
0: Yeah.
1: His name was Bill.
0: We will pick it up right there, right after the news, right here on WGN Radio.

0: WGN Radio. I'm Raleigh James, and those are the moments. 1970 on Stang, which was one of Sylvia Robinson's early labels. So we're talking to Johnny in Austin and having a good time reminiscing AM Top 40 Radio in Houston. So 1958, May of 58, is when the FCC allowed stations on Class 4 frequencies, as they used to call them, to be 1,000 watts in the day. Now, not many of them did it for a few years because, you know, it meant changing transmitters and all that, but 58 was when they could do it in the day, and then it was probably 85, 86 when they could do it at night. All right, so now that we've settled that.
1: Yeah, just to, for your listeners who just tuned in, it always drives me crazy to turn on a radio show and here, what are you talking about? So just to recap for your listeners who just checked in, we were talking about this these old Houston stations, especially this old one called Cattle, KATL, right, on 1590, where this character, Marvin Zindler,
0: right,
1: who was really, I mean, how can I say this? He wasn't a real polished reporter, but...
0: Oh, but he dug the dirt better than anybody.
1: Oh, he did. You know, he's been gone for a while.
0: Yeah.
1: And my dad knew him, and he, you know, in the media, he was kind of a joke as being one of these sensational,
0: right,
1: type reporters. What they call them? You know, they had a name for him. Like newspapers.
0: Well, like,
1: you know,
0: yeah, like yellow journalism, right? Exactly.
1: Yeah. Exactly, and that's why he was doing that roving mic, and he'd go up to a stabbing, and the victim would be there, you know, clinging to life. Well, can you tell me what happened here, Joe? You know, and the guy,
0: I remember he had the Rat and Roach report, which was
1: Well, see what happened. He went to work for the Harris County Sheriff's Department for a long time. This is Marvin Zindler now, and actually, he was pretty nationally famous. He was actually on David Letterman's TV show one night. That's on YouTube, probably.
0: Okay.
1: But he knew how to market himself.
0: Yeah.
1: That was the key to Marvin Zindler's success. So he did the roving mic back in the 50s, and he worked for the sheriff's office.
0: Right.
1: And then KTRK-TV, Channel 13 in Houston, where they were kind of struggling around trying to find themselves. And Marvin Zindler, along with Dave Ward, who used to be a KNUZ news person back in the 50s and 60s, they teamed up and started the Eyewitness News team in about 1972. And Marvin Zindler comes along and sells the management on what he could do for them.
0: Mm-hmm.
1: And, man, did he deliver. Yeah. Marvin Zindler... Eyewitness News.
0: Yeah.
1: And he was a consumer advocate, and people loved him. And he was a superstar.
0: Yeah.
1: And then he busted up
0: the chicken ranch
1: in LaGrange, Texas.
0: Right.
1: And that really brought him some fame there. That really put him on the map.
0: Oh, sure.
1: And it had been going on so long, and there was so much corruption and stuff. I'm surprised that somebody didn't mess with him over that.
0: Well, right, because you were thinking about Bill Mason, which was long before that, the Alice, Texas story. And
1: the Alice, Texas story, wasn't that? That was
0: the 40s, the late 40s. And,
1: but, man, what an interesting story that was.
0: Right, it was. And, of course, this is also near the area where, you know, the funny stuff about LBJ and 48 and the ballots and all that kind of stuff. But he was killed, Bill Mason, by a sheriff's deputy, Sam Smith.
1: I know!
0: Yeah, Sam Smithwick, I think, was the guy's name. And
1: this Bill Mason came to Alice, Texas from somewhere up north. I can't remember where he came from.
0: Yeah, absolutely. He was from Minneapolis originally. And,
1: okay.
0: You know,
1: well, you might know more about this story than I do, but it was really bizarre for the day. Well, maybe not in a little town like
0: right.
1: that.
0: Right, well, right. No, he had gone to California. He was in Oakland for a while, and he was working for Earl Warren. Well, that's a familiar name. Hello, Supreme Court. But at the time, District Attorney for Alameda County. And then he went to Detroit. Now, this is the 30s. And the only reason I'm aware of this guy is because I had really investigated what happened to those missing ballots, which is a different story that we'll keep off the air. But anyway, he went to Akron. And he was doing PR for General Tire and Rubber, and that's how he got to Texas, because apparently they were opening plants in like Baytown and Waco and places like that. And he was the guy who did the marketing campaigns for that. Texas goes to war. You know, this, of course, during World War II. And he was in Mexico City for a while and, you know, had something to do with the president of Mexico and all that. But from there, he went to San Antonio trying to find work. Didn't he move to Alice and was managing editor of the Alice Echo. And then he became PD of KBKI. And that's where that show, Bill Mason Speaks, came about. Well, Bill Mason spoke all right. And that's where, you know, he found out that Sam Smithwick, you know, who worked for the sheriff's department, owned a bar that was a front for gambling and prostitution. And so he did this on the air and a whole big expose of that. And the next day, of course, Smithwick killed him, is what happened. And, you know, there was a trial, a big trial and all that in Jim Wells County. And ultimately, Smithwick was convicted and he committed suicide in prison a couple of years later.
1: What year did this happen? I read it all.
0: Yeah, it would have been 49. He would have been in prison. He would have killed himself in 52. But see, all this ties into why I was investigating this again, because the way that Coke Stevenson lost the election because of those Precinct 13 polling box, the stolen Precinct 13 box, you know, which I won't say on the air what happened, but I know what happened. But in any event, the bottom line is that Smithwick had called while he was in prison, had called the governor, Coke Stevenson, and then wrote letters. You know, I guess obviously the governor doesn't take the prisoner's phone call, but does take the letters. And he alleged that he knew the whereabouts of Precinct 13's polling box, which is what Stevenson knew cost him the 48 election. And Lyndon B. Johnson won that by 87 votes. And so Stevenson, you know, in fact, Stevenson came out and said the position was stolen from me. And at that point, he claimed that he's been vindicated, you know, because of this letter. Well, anyway, next thing you know is that Smithwick commits suicide.
1: So this Bill Mason exposed all this as a news reporter on this little radio station in Alice, Texas?
0: No, Bill Mason did not expose the Precinct 13 ballot box. He exposed Sam Smithwick, who was, you know, a sheriff's deputy. And he exposed that Sam owned Rancho Allegro, which was gambling and prostitution. And so that's where a day after he proclaimed on his radio that he's taking the gloves off and, you know, tell you all about the operation and all that. Deputy Smithwick's property every night has the world's oldest profession, you know, applying its trade and on, you know. All right. So anyway, he says, I know Sam Smithwick knows what is going on. He's out there all the time at night. Well, the next day, Smithwick kills him. It was a car. And there were witnesses, and there were different stories on that that came out in trial. But anyway, the bottom line was that, you know, Smithwick's car was in one direction, and Bill Mason's was in the other, and he stopped Bill Mason, said, I'd like to talk to you, and anyway, tells the passenger to get out of the car, and then just shoots him in cold blood. And so that's what happened. And he died, obviously. And so they did the investigation. They had a big trial. And like I say, after the trial, when he was guilty, Smithwick was, you know, trying to get out of prison, trying to get clemency, whatever. He's writing to the governor, who lost the election by 87 votes, saying, I know where the stolen Precinct 13 polling box is. You see, so that's how that came up to it.
1: Did you were you familiar with the story? Because I'm discovered.
0: Like I say, I'm only familiar with the story because I wanted to know about that polling box, and and I could tell you who and what, but I like breathing. Yeah, but when I was getting to the bottom of that, that's when I found out about Bill Mason. And
1: well, who would have thought? I mean, back in the 1949, that some little radio station in some tiny town would get killed over.
0: Well, that's where I would no. That's where I would expect it, because these are the places where, you know, under the radar, business as usual forever, and you know, here comes somebody raining on their parade. I mean, it's little when you look at the market, because you're thinking of radio markets. It's not little to this deputy. It's his life, you know, and he'd been getting away with this for seemingly forever. And here comes this guy raining on his parade. Well, we have to do him in.
1: And what were the because that station turned into a station called KOPY, but
0: right.
1: What were their original call letters in
0: KBKI.
1: Dallas, Texas?
0: Yeah, KBKI. But it doesn't, you know, like I say, that doesn't matter. It's it was the story about Sam Smithwick. But no, it was not unusual in the 40s. Hell, it wasn't unusual in the 60s or 70s in small towns to still have brothels. I've got radio stations in Miami and Globe. And I'll tell you what, Miami had a brothel until the 70s. And they did themselves in. They actually took out an ad in the Yellow Pages. And
1: oh,
0: I kid you not.
1: Under what?
0: I don't remember. But yeah, basically that they explained what they were going to do, and then they had to be shut down. But chances are good they would still not be shut down. And when you drive from Phoenix to Globe, you pass an area called Top of the World. And Top of the World is interesting because there's virtually nothing there. I mean, there's no gas station. There's no nothing. It's got some homes and stuff like that, and it's got a beef jerky stand. But that's really about it. And so I was curious, saying, what's the history of Top of the World? You know, because I thought, there's got to be a reason, you know. Well, it turns out that Top of the World was where they had the brothels for the mine workers. And it was like a codified, sanctified place in all these different brothels. And
1: what years are we talking about?
0: Well, that would have been from that would have been probably from the 1890s through the 1940s.
1: Whoa.
0: Yeah, no, I mean, this was way back. Hang on a minute, don't go away. I'm going to do this and then be right back to it on WGN Radio. Gonna find

0: 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Believe it or not, it was 1956.
1: 19 what?
0: 56.
1: Where was this?
0: This is between Phoenix and Globe.
1: Oh, okay.
0: Yeah, I was talking about that. Yeah, apparently the because it used to be, that was the only reason there was Top of the World. There were camps of prostitution for the minors. Well, in 1918, the state outlawed it. You know, it couldn't have this anymore. Prostitution's illegal. Well, of course, these brothels continued to pop up. And the last one was pretty infamous because the Arizona Republic exposed it, much like we were talking about in Alice, and the Gila County Sheriff's Office went in with padlocks and court orders and shut it down in 56. So,
1: well, when Marvin Zindler did this for Channel 13,
0: yeah,
1: he really made a name for himself. But I'm really surprised that he didn't get serious physical repercussions over that.
0: Yeah, yeah.
1: I mean, it was pretty bold, and then it got famous. But it shut down. And this was in LaGrange, Texas, and you knew more about that infamous place than I ever did.
0: Yeah,
1: the Chicken Ranch.
0: The Chicken Ranch, yeah. And that name for houses of prostitution is not just there. You know, there's the famous Chicken Ranch in, where's that place that Art Bell lived? Can't think of it right now, in Nevada. Pahrump. There was a Chicken Ranch there too. So you know, it's not an unknown name for obvious reasons that we don't need to really get into here. But that was the deal. So yeah, the Chicken Ranch closed in 73. And but you know, the thing is that story, by the time it was out there, was not completely unknown. It wasn't really a shock. And Zindler did it with another journalist. There were two together who went on to report on that. And then, of course, Texas Monthly did big stories and all that.
1: So I guess he was pretty well, you know, he got his fame.
0: Yeah, always sure. Interested. He at some point before that, he became the consumer fraud guy.
1: Harris County Sheriff's Office.
0: Exactly.
1: Right.
0: And he started that division, and it's still around. And so,
1: when he made it to TV, he took that Eyewitness News team at Channel 13 and used them to the top, where it stayed on top for a long time.
0: Well, sure. It was wonderful.
1: He was a personality.
0: Right.
1: And my father, you know, knew him, grew up with him. He said, "Oh, Marvin," and he'd mispronounce words, and he was really kind of sloppy. Really, I mean,
0: didn't matter.
1: It didn't matter. My father was in there watching one night. He said, "Oh, you stupid Marvin." I said, "Yeah, you laugh real hard about that, but he's making about 10 times more money than you are."
0: Exactly. And, you know, he got a lot of awards and things like that. Some of them were weird. He got an award from some plastic surgeons group for freely talking about his own cosmetic surgeries.
1: Oh, yeah. I forgot about that.
0: Yeah. And, of course, he was a Freemason, so he was colorful, which is...
1: Actually, when I was doing that Sunday morning oldie show on KFMK in Houston, I had my little niece up there who was on the air co-hosting with me from time to time, and we went up to Channel 13 and met him.
0: Yeah.
1: And had him co-host one of our Sunday morning shows, and he was a character. It was the only time I ever met him.
0: Yeah, and sadly he's been gone. My God, it's about 20 years now.
1: Has it been that long?
0: I think it was probably like 06, 07 in there.
1: And he had an assistant there named Lori who was really good at what she did, and she she kind of ran the whole thing for him, cuz he needed, with all the people reaching out for help from him and the consumer.
0: And his funeral was a three-ring circus. if you remember, Joel Osteen spoke at it. And I mean, obviously, Mr. Zindler was Jewish, and his service was at Beth Israel, I think, in Houston. But didn't matter. There's Joel Osteen, and there's Reverend Bill, and there's Reverend Kirk John. Oh yeah, yeah. It was a three ring circus, and he's buried at Woodlawn. But yeah, I'm sure. I bet you that's on. You know, I'd have to look, but I bet you that is online. Well, actually, from 2007. Yeah.
1: What year did he pass out away?
0: I think it was like 2006 or 7 or 8, right in there. And it was pancreatic cancer.
1: Yeah, I knew that.
0: All right. Well, no, I'm going to, we've ended the hour. It's been a wonderful hour. And yes, so hang on a moment, because I don't want to let you go without plugging Soul of the City, but we can't do that because of the news. So stay where you are. And then we will get to Cleveland, Denison, Eduardo, and Floyd, and there will be room for you too right after the news, right here on WGN Radio.

0: Williams, and that is Walk on the Wild Side. Jack wanted to hear that. He wanted to hear both versions after. Jack called and said, I want to hear Jimmy Smith and I want to hear Lou Reed. All right, both doing Walk on the Wild Side, not exactly the same song. The Jimmy Smith version, 1962, on Verve, and we'll get to Lou Reed next. And I've been hogging Johnny Goen for a whole hour here and haven't even yet talked about Soul of the City. What's coming up this Sunday night?
1: Well, speaking of that, I'm going to throw another one in the mix. Could you at some time play Walk on the Wild Side by Brooke Benton?
0: Oh, you know, when I pulled the Jimmy Smith, I almost did. So I've got it actually on my desktop here, so I'll be happy to.
1: Yeah, I thought that was one of his good ones. I really did.
0: Okay, we'll do him then, and then we'll do Lou Reed after that. All right, I'll do it.
1: Okay. Hey, listen, well, while I'm at it, what Raleigh was talking about was the radio show I do on Sunday nights called Soul of the City. Actually, coming up on June 15th, it will have been a year since that thing has been on the Internet. Yeah.
0: Unbelievable.
1: And I have had some very nice listeners of yours contact me, one by the name of Paul Sullivan, a gentleman named Stephen B., who... as an alumni of Carver High in South Chicago, where the Lovelights got together, the group that did...
0: Oh, how can you tell my mom and dad that I've been bad? Yeah.
1: Yes. So, yeah. Stephen B., hi to you, and thank you so much. And Paul Sullivan, I don't know if any of these people ever call you. And then I got a very nice email and had a few conversations with a gentleman in Largo, Florida, who's a big listener of yours, except he listens back on the website because he goes to sleep when you come on.
0: Yep, and I'm delighted to put those replays up, but if ever you are awake, anybody, call. All right.
1: And this guy, he's a really nice guy. His name is Ron Gurley, and he's out of Largo, Florida.
0: Sure.
1: And when he wrote me, he said he was worked at the transmitter site of radio station WFUN in 65 and 66.
0: Oh, absolutely, in Sweetwater.
1: And he mentions many times the owner of that radio station.
0: Robert W. Rounsville.
1: How do you pronounce that name?
0: Robert W. Rounsville.
1: From what he told me, that owner was quite unique.
0: Oh, yeah. He spoke with a speech impediment, so it was always Wabbit W. Wounsville. But anyway, he had quite a few soul stations. In fact, most of his stations were soul stations.
1: Well, he told me he had WYLD in New Orleans.
0: Yes.
1: I didn't know that.
0: Yeah, Rounsville had a lot of things, absolutely. They were, that was a good deal. You know, that station came to, the frequency was created in 1960, and there had been an 800 which moved, so the 790 was created, but it was licensed to South Miami. It had a ridiculous array, directional, and it was, like I say, out there in Sweetwater, which is where we would have worked at the transmitter, but it never covered Broward County. So as long as Miami and Fort Lauderdale were separated markets, much like Dallas and Fort Worth and what happened there later, as long as they were separate, FUN could absolutely hold its own. And in the early 60s, their PD was great. Dick Starr, who had originally come from the Tampa area, but Dick was tremendous, I thought. And I loved it when they hired Mikey Harvey because, of course, he played beach music. Now, of course, WQAM loved this too because beach music wasn't necessarily a mass appeal. But I thought it was just terrific. So anyway, that's what happened. But Rounsville had a number of soul stations. They're based in Atlanta.
1: Well, Ron was telling me all about it, and I didn't know anything about that ownership at all. Never heard of it before.
0: Oh, my God. Yeah.
1: But Ron is a big listener of yours and has been for quite a while. He just catches your shows on the
0: site. That's so nice. Yeah, Robert Rounsville's in the Georgia Radio Hall of Fame.
1: I never even heard this name before.
0: He was originally
1: telling me all these great stories.
0: Oh,
1: about
0: yeah.
1: This. Apparently, the owner was good guy.
0: Yeah, he was the general manager Blinky. What the heck was his name? There's a reason I call him that. But anyway, can't think of it right now. But in any event, yeah. And when they went to those, they were originally at the Blimp base in Miami Beach, and and then they went from there. They built a studio at 6101 Sunset Boulevard or Drive or whatever in South Miami, and it was beautiful because they had a mosaic on the side of the building of the Jester they had as their logo with WFUN. And, man, I cried when that went away. I was just like, oh.
1: Wow.
0: Yeah.
1: So, So you were, did you live in that area?
0: Well, no, I lived in Bal Harbour and I worked for QAM, which was not there. But certainly, you know, I knew folks at FU. In fact, I still talk to Mike Harvey to this day.
1: Actually, Ron worked at the transmitter site in 65, 66.
0: Right, that had been Sweetwater. I know, absolutely. Absolutely. My God, I just started itching. I can feel the mosquitoes now. But
1: yeah, well, we got our share of them here, too. At any rate, what Raleigh was talking about, the show I do, is on the Internet. It's on Sunday nights from 6 p.m. until 12 midnight, Sunday night, Central Time.
0: Yeah.
1: And it is classic soul and R&B and clips of some of the famous DJs across the country who did soul radio. And the music on The Soul of the City, the show I do, it includes artists like Marvin Gaye, Aretha Franklin, Curtis Mayfield, The Impressions, you're starting to get it, Teddy Pendergrass,
0: yeah.
1: Sly and the Family Stone. Ooh, man, still lightning here. We do Jerry Butler, Otis Redding, Etta James, Staple Singers, Bobby Womack, a lot of that. Sam Cooke, you get the picture? Did that paint
0: a picture
1: for you?
0: Sounds great.
1: And so that's what we do on Sunday night, and you can access it by going to soulofthecity.net. There's no archives. You got to hear it live.
0: That's
1: if you
0: right.
1: want to hear it. And I think your listeners that haven't heard it, who love soul music, would enjoy it. Soulofthecity.net or the flagship station where if you're a... Gary's over here laughing.
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0: If you have an if you have an aggregator and you try to find Soul of the City and it's like just not there, don't give up.
1: I don't
0: just
1: know how to say aggregator. I say alligator.
0: Well, all right, very good, because after all, they are eating up signals right and left, so that's just fine. But yes, if you look for it in any of the aggregators and you don't see SoulOfTheCity.net, go ahead and look for Houston Radio Platinum, because that is who is actually carrying the stream.
1: Oh, that's great. And the next time we talk, I'd like to talk about your knowledge of the, what's the artist's name? Oh, help me, Pittsburgh guy. Oh,
0: well, Porky Chadwick?
1: No. This was a singer. Donnie Elbert.
0: Oh, Donnie Elbert. Yes, absolutely. We could do a whole hour on Donnie Elbert. All right. All right, good deal.
1: I need to know some of his best songs to play.
0: Oh, yeah, and the stuff, Have I Sinned? And, you know, so many, many things. And so I'll be happy to give you the whole Donnie Elbert discography, and I won't even mention
1: Where
0: Did Our
1: Love
0: Go.
1: The only reason, I want your listeners to know this, we've been on the phone a long time,
0: yes.
1: But before I called, there was nobody calling.
0: Absolutely nobody, and now the floodgates have opened, and we
1: think...
0: No, you saved me. And now the floodgates have opened, so we will talk to you later. Thank you.
1: Uh-oh.
0: Appreciate
1: okay.
0: it. Yes,
1: bye.
0: Absolutely. That's right. Saved a drowning woman, and I appreciate it. Yeah, when I start doing the stats of who was on the Ed Sullivan Show in 1957, Johnny knows it's time to call. Cleveland, Dennis, and Elgin, welcome back to WGN Radio. All right, Cleveland Dennis gave up. Well, it happens, and who can blame him? Hopefully he's sleeping. Eduardo in Tampa, are you still with us?
2: Yeah, I'm right here, Raleigh. Yep.
0: All right. And
2: let me request two songs here before I get into something else here. The first one is Carl Carlton.
0: Everlasting Love.
2: Right. She's a bad mama.
0: Oh, okay. Absolutely.
2: Yeah. And then Jackson 5, Show You the Way to Go.
0: Okay. All right. I'm writing them down. Oh, I do go. And we're going to write down your name, too, so I know who requests them. All right. We got it.
2: Yeah, I just talk a little bit because, you know, you're down to 45 minutes. But did you ever live near something like Garden Grove, whatever, with that chemical spill? Did you ever live near a place like that?
0: Yeah, well, Garden Grove, you mean in Orange County? Sure.
2: Right.
0: Sure. Well, Garden Grove is pretty central. It's right next to Santa Ana and everything else. Yeah, I lived in Laguna Hills, not too far.
2: Oh, okay.
0: Yeah.
2: So you never had any issues with... chemical spills
0: no,
2: or anything where you had to be evacuated?
0: Never did. Yeah, I know, and they evacuated like 40,000 people or something, I read.
2: Yeah.
0: So, yeah, that was...
2: Yeah. Thank
0: that
2: God
0: was
2: it wasn't anything worse, so slowly
0: absolutely. Well, and at least authorities were on it. You know, the disaster that happened years ago in Minot, people actually died. And for the longest time, they blamed Clear Channel, and it was not Clear Channel's fault. It was the fact that the local authorities never even sent out an EAS alert. So I think that...
2: Yeah, and I was hearing how they went, like, overnight to, like, investigate it.
0: Right.
2: They were to discover that this was not going to be as bad as previously thought.
0: Right, right. But, I mean, they were on it as far as that goes. And, I think there may be still some people evacuated. I know as recent as when I got up today there were.
2: Yeah, there are, yeah.
0: And so not too big. And so, you know, they're actually looking at what this is from. And that's, you know, a vapor leak. And I think that was from the aerospace place in Garden Grove. I don't think that this was in any way rail related. I think this was actually a facility. So, yeah.
2: Well, and some of the places, they'll need to do a better job so there isn't another Garden Grove, you know.
0: Well, you know, obviously when you're dealing with anything that is highly flammable, no matter what it is, yes, you should have everything inspected regularly, you know, but I'm not laying any blame yet because we don't know.
2: Mm-hmm.
0: You know, and I know...
2: Yeah, there's still an investigation. Yeah.
0: Right, the DA... I think it's Spitzer, the DA there. But anyway, they, you know, opened this investigation into GK and Aerospace, and they're looking for whistleblowers. But, you know, we don't know that yet. So I'm going to wait and let's see what caused it. Obviously, I don't think there's any doubt that it came from them, you know, in that facility. And I don't think there's any doubt that ultimately it's going to be trailed back to a compromised tank, and which had methylacrylate in it. But again, that doesn't necessarily mean that it was the fault, you know, that we got to know more about what it is. And I know a lot of people are all that. And, you know, early on they were saying that, the first thing they were saying at first before they even got around to anything else, oh, my God, it might be a catastrophic explosion. And it's not. And they've ruled
2: it. Oh, yeah,
0: you know,
2: yeah.
0: But they were worried.
2: God, yeah.
0: Yes, exactly. But so
2: they were.
0: They ruled that out. And the last I heard, they're saying, well, there's a crack in the tank. It would release a pressure buildup. Well, maybe. Mm-hmm. But these investigations don't happen in 23 minutes. Let's take a little time and find out what really happened
2: right
0: here. And I'll be the first to stand up and say, you know, fry them if it was through their, you know, lack of attention to problems. But we don't know that yet.
2: Yeah, well, they didn't waste time throwing lawsuits, but
0: well, that's what I mean. But it's a little early, as far as I'm concerned. I want a better handle on exactly what happened. You know, it's not like the statute of limitations is going to, you know, fade in 26 hours or something. So, but you know, it was mostly not the wealthiest parts of Orange County, Garden Grove, Anaheim, parts of Westminster. Westminster used to be you know, typical middle class Americana. It's now virtually all Vietnamese, Stanton, Cypress, and Cypress has a lot of industrial as well in there. So and I think Buena Park. So it's not like this happened, you know, in Newport Beach. You know, it's not like that.
2: Oh, wow. Okay.
0: No, it's not. It's not. Now, unfortunately.
2: Yeah. Okay, Riley.
0: Yeah, good to talk to you. Thanks.
2: All right, I'll talk tomorrow.
0: Okay, good. Okay. Unfortunately, as I mentioned, these communities, what we are talking is they're more dense. So a lot of people. So when they say they're evacuating 50,000 or whatever, that's not surprising. Floyd in Iowa, welcome back to WGN Radio. Are you there?
3: Yeah, Raleigh. I'll tell you what, there's an artist named Wild Bill Moore.
0: Okay.
3: He had a tune called Hey Spody Odey. I just caught it by accident on an ad, a clothing store had it. Hey Spody Odey came out, I think it was 1947. Some guy named Styx McGee and McGee had it first.
0: It's Styx McGee. Drinking wine, Spody Odey. Styx McGee. His brother was Brownie McGee, and that's how Atlantic got him. But yeah, drinking wine, Spody Odey, drinking wine, mop, mop. Now, of course, originally, and you know the song, if you've heard it, they say drinking wine, Spody Odey, drinking wine, bop, ba. Well, the bop, ba stands for GD. And you can figure it out for yourself. And Spody Odey stands for... Oh, the long curse word that begins with an M. I'll just leave it there.
3: There it is.
0: Yeah, so that's the song. And it was sung that way, drinking wine. So pass that bottle to me. Well, so, yeah.
3: And the story I got on it was because, of course, a lot of cuss words in it, because the story I got, it was a cadence call. Soldiers in the Army sing that. Of course, there's a lot of cuss words and a lot of cadence calls. Yeah. Anything to keep your mind on the one, two, three, four, stay as a unit, stay as a group, act as one. all that for drill to prepare you for battle. But this Spodioti, they turned that into a song about God. This guy, I guess, Wild Bill Moore, I don't know if it was a saxophonist or whatever he was. But a lot of those songs come from the military. Now, our national anthem. A guy named Pat Buchanan ran for president a couple of times. He said that our national anthem, the tune, came from an old English drinking song. You know, the da-da-da-da-da. And, of course, they plugged in as many spicy words as they could in there. But what's his name? Scott Key got hold of that and composed our national anthem.
0: Okay.
3: These tunes have been around for years, but they just, the Spodioti, any cadence call, anything to keep you moving along with the group. You know, there's a movie, Stripes, Bill Murray and Harold Ramis, they took that Manfred Mann tune, Doo-Wah-Diddy, and in the movie you see these guys marching their platoon off to the Doo-Wah-Diddy, Diddy-Dum-Diddy-Oo. Anything that keeps you moving and keeps the group as one,
0: yeah,
3: that'll work.
0: By the way, it's not an original Manfred Mann team tune. They covered the Exciters. The original song was by the Exciters.
3: Well, I'm always glad that you give me this good information.
0: Yeah,
3: just like listening to that fellow that was talking to you earlier about that Precinct 13 ballot box was found. Well, the guy in wherever he was.
0: Precinct 13. Yeah. Oh, that's well known. Yeah, and everybody wondered who's behind that. Well, I know, but I'm not going to tell you.
3: Well, of course not, yeah.
0: Yeah.
3: Well, Raleigh, it's always good to hear your show, and thank you for taking my call.
0: All right, thanks for calling. Appreciate it. Oh, yeah, it was interesting. It didn't surprise me when I found out, but no, there's places I don't go. All right, so 888-876-5593. We'll get to Fran in Austin, James on the South Side, and Brian and Seneca on your request coming up on WGN Radio.

0: to take your hand.
1: WGN Radio, I'm Raleigh James. And yeah, based on the melody you heard from the Jimmy Smith song, well, same year, 1962, on Mercury, and Brooke Benton, of course, Walk on the Wild Side. All right, so we have Fran in Austin. And I think if we can do this here, sometimes my magic twanger fails me. Fran, welcome back to WGN Radio.
2: Oh, well, you did it. Here I am.
1: Yes, exactly. Yes, like magic. All right.
2: Yeah. Oh, man, it's thunder and lightning and all the kinds of fun around here.
1: So it's been hours. All right. So this is going on.
2: I'm trying to keep my cool because I usually get panicky during thunderstorms. So
1: well, yeah. I mean, it's interesting because I'd say this has been now about a good unrelenting 3 hours. When did this start?
2: I don't know. I just wanted to end.
1: Yeah.
2: I know about it.
1: Yeah.
2: But,
1: well, we got a flood watch, of course. We would expect that.
2: Oh, we get those a lot.
1: Right. And that's till 8 a.m. tomorrow morning.
2: Yeah. Fortunately, I don't have anywhere to go tomorrow.
1: Excellent.
2: So, as I was going to say, if I have a doctor's appointment tomorrow, I'm canceling the thing unless it's really necessary.
1: Yeah, I like that. But, 100%.
2: But fortunately, I don't. And if I had something necessary, I'd grit my teeth and do it. But
1: yeah.
2: Anyway, I was calling because I think it was Andy is his name last night that wanted to know how he could read your book and audio.
1: Yeah, absolutely. Yes, he'd like to be able to read it on his Android.
2: Yeah. Now

0: Okay.
1: And it's an auto. I mean, they've got much better automated voices than they use on VoiceStream Reader, but you know, that's the only thing I don't like about it, is it's kind of robotic sounding. But if you want to read something badly enough, and that's, you know, that's when I'll, you know, if I can't find it any other way, I will get VoiceStream Reader, and it'll read PDFs, it'll read, you know, online books, and that sort of thing. So, but the only thing I don't know is if it, because we don't have Androids, we have iPhones. And so somebody else, you know, might be able to tell you. I know that TalkBack is their voice system.
0: Okay. Yeah, and I just looked it up, by the way, while we're speaking, and it looked interesting, and so I asked it outright, will it read back a book PDF? And it says, yes, TalkBack can read PDFs and books aloud, but it's a screen reader, not a continuous audiobook. Well, obviously. So it's reading element by element, so you got to navigate, which... that can be a little tough.
1: That might be a problem. The other thing I could think of is that possibly he's got a Windows computer. He might be able to use Narrator.
0: Okay. All right.
1: But I wish I knew more about Android, but I really, you know, don't, since I don't have one, I don't really know much about it.
0: Right.
1: And I don't know too. Yeah. But, you know, that's what we use, is VoiceStream Reader, and it's pretty good. I mean, it reads just about anything we throw at it, so it's pretty good.
0: Now, this is interesting. I had no idea. Adobe Acrobat Reader, it says, open the PDF, tap the three-dot menu, and select Read Out Loud. Huh.
1: I did not know that.
0: Nor did
1: that's
0: I.
1: What happens... That's what happens. I haven't had a working computer in a few years, so I do almost everything on my phone because I got to get somebody who knows what they're doing.
0: Oh, now here's something. Google Playbooks. If you upload the PDF to Google Playbooks to the app, and obviously if it's an Android, you know it's got Google Playbooks, you can use the built-in read aloud feature for continuous audiobook experience. Huh.
1: Oh, okay. All right. Well,
0: so that might be the easiest since it's an Android, and we know Google's behind that.
1: Yeah.
0: So.
1: Oh, yeah, and we know that works with Android. So yeah.
0: So obviously, when people are clicking on my book, it goes right to the book itself. But if you go to the source on worldradiohistory.com, you can right click on the title and get it to download. Obviously, the link won't download it for you.
1: Well, I downloaded it from your site.
0: You did?
1: Yeah.
0: Okay, you were able to actually download it, not just go there, but download it.
1: No, actually, I downloaded it. I have it on my phone.
0: Okay, good. And I didn't know it would do that easily. How about that?
1: It's very easy. Yeah, it's very easy.
0: All right.
1: Just download it like you would download.
0: Yeah, so right-click it. Okay, download it. Yeah, download linked file as. Okay.
1: Yeah, there you go.
0: I did not realize it would be that easy. Excellent.
1: Oh, yeah. Anybody that wants, and I've heard a lot of blind people and so forth calling and asking, you know, how can we read Raleigh's book audio? Somewhere I also have Kimberly in Kansas City many years ago.
0: Yes.
1: Sent a file of it.
0: Yes.
1: But it had, and this is nothing against Kimberly, I'm glad she did that, but it has some places that are kind of jumbled up and hard to read. So it's better to just download it from from your site.
0: Okay.
1: But so anyway, that's my two cents about that. And other than that, I can empathize with the itching.
0: Oh God! Yeah, I know. I know you can. Yeah, absolutely.
1: Oh my God! It's the worst. It's just the, you know, sometimes you can not think about it for a while, but it's like sometimes when it gets really bad, especially it seems to do worse at night.
0: It is. It absolutely is worse at night.
1: You're
0: betcha.
1: Trying to sleep.
0: No.
1: And of course, it's going to itch where you can't reach.
0: Right. There's something.

0: thing about the metabolism hitting that just about to go to sleep, where all of a sudden the itching just is off the charts. And yes, I have back scratchers and everything else, so that there's no place I can't reach. Fortunately,
1: Gary doesn't mind if I wake him up to scratch or I can't scratch.
0: That'll work.
1: He's
0: too.
1: He's very nice about it. Very nice about it. I wouldn't be as nice about being woken up.
0: I'm
1: better about being woken up than I am. Boy, if you wake me up, you better have a good reason to wake me up.
0: Right, something better be on fire. Yes.
1: Exactly.
0: If it's not life-threatening, let me sleep through it. Yes, absolutely.
1: Exactly.
0: I agree with that. But with the right back...
1: If I don't have...
0: You know, with the right back scratchers, the beauty of this is you know where it itches completely, so you can get to the exact spot without having to give directions.
1: Oh, man, I got to find me one of those.
0: Yeah.
1: All I have are those little ones you used to buy in amusement parks or whatever, those little plastic things that can't scratch worth a darn.
0: Oh, yeah, no, that's not good. And it should be like an extending antenna where it folds up and then you just you unfold it real quickly and you get to the part you need.
1: Oh, I got to find one of those.
0: Yeah.
1: Where I can get them. I'll put back scratchers and some kind of thing and see if I can find
0: exactly.
1: something like that.
0: Yeah, no, you will if you find it. But yes, but that's the beauty of it. You know, not necessarily as good as someone's fingernails, but you know just where it's itching. So you'll get to the spot instantly.
1: Yeah, exactly. So, no, to your right. No.
0: Exactly.
1: There. No, you're just a little. Yeah.
0: Right. And then, of course, when you're scratching one area, invariably three more will pop up.
1: Of course.
0: Yeah. Yeah,
1: of course.
0: It's like, okay, now move there. Well, you see, you don't have to ask anybody to do anything with your very own back scratcher. I'm telling you, it works.
1: Oh, I'm sure Gary would be happy about that too.
0: Yeah. No, that's the answer. They have all kinds, and you know, you can get them with however sharp you want it or whatever. So yes, look around. But having been itching continuously since a teenager, I've tried them all. So.
1: Oh yeah, I've had a lot of itching problems, and I seem to and mosquitoes.
0: Oh,
1: and
0: don't start.
1: Like that love me.
0: Oh,
1: I'm
0: like a
1: gourmet meal to them.
0: See, I am too, and John can be somewhere. And absolutely nothing. But the other thing that I think is that may not necessarily be true. I think that some people, they're getting bitten, but their body doesn't even react to it. Where on the other hand, people like you and I, it becomes a cataclysmic problem. You know, it just itches hell and waits.
1: I remember when I used to go visit Gary in Galveston. I mean, Gary jokes about they used the mosquitoes there to run the streetcars.
0: Yeah, well, absolutely. That's right. Get enough of them together, they probably can move lead. Yes, yeah.
1: And I mean, every time I would go there to visit him for the summer, I would have welts all over me.
0: Oh, yeah. Well, now that this has happened, I'm going to be adorned with this bug spray stuff for weeks on end. I'm not taking another chance.
1: I don't blame you.
0: Yeah, exactly.
1: The problem with mine is I don't know what's causing it.
0: Oh, of course not. No, as far as general itching, I don't know that either. You'll never know that. That's why it's that's why it's psychogenic. That's the big word
1: I'm going to a dermatologist, but usually they'll say something like, well, it's something dumb like it's an unknown skin allergy. No kidding. Okay,
0: yeah.
1: I came here for this.
0: Right, exactly. Well, like we say, it's the practice of medicine because they're still practicing.
1: Still practicing, yes.
0: Yep.
1: In the meantime, I just keep slathering myself with his cortisone.
0: Right, exactly. I'm with you. All right, thanks. Feel better.
1: All right.
0: Okay, bye.
1: All right,
0: appreciate it.
1: Bye.
0: And here I am now after that scratching everywhere. Because sometimes it is mind over matter with that stuff. So, yeah, I'm itching in places where I didn't know I had places. So let's see what Brian and Seneca has to say for his bad self. Welcome back to WGN Radio. Brian.
2: Good evening. And all the comments that are fit to fit, I suppose.
0: Okay.
2: First off... when I first started listening to your show more regularly, I thought that Fran and your other Austin friends were calling from the Austin neighborhood of the city of Chicago.
0: Oh, no, this is Texas.
2: Definitely. They're your friends from when you were working for the assorted LBJs and LBJs.
0: No, actually, no. No, I met Johnny decades before that. And, it wasn't proximity.
2: Okay. Well, wonderful people, wherever they came from.
0: Yes.
2: But like I said, that was a little bit of confusion. As far as some of your colorful Texas journalists, we definitely had them in Chicago.
0: Oh, I'll bet.
2: Walter Jacobson, who you're familiar with,
0: yeah, well, yes.
2: For peddling the very nice and valuable hearing aids, is about as Chicago as they come.
0: Yeah.
2: And he was a journalist from grade school on.
0: Yes.
2: And for many years, he was most famous for hosting the Channel 2 CBS Chicago News with his partner, Bill Jacob, or
0: Bill Curtis. Bill Curtis, with a K.
2: Yeah, Bill Curtis, who was a lawyer who passed the bar exam and maybe conducted more than one legal case as a lawyer, but definitely you're definitely not going to run out of fingers counting him.
0: You're right.
2: Because he was working his way through law school in Kansas.
0: Yeah, in Topeka.
2: At WIBW-TV, I believe, yeah. And that was when the great hurricane took out the city of Topeka,
0: right.
2: And his live reporting of the tornado in Topeka got him hooked on journalism.
0: That's great.
2: He stayed with law school and passed the bar exam to prove that he could, but then he went into the news business and proved that he did.
0: Yeah, he was in New York City for a while. Yep.
2: Yes. And formed his own production company and everything. Mm-hmm. As far as more colorful local reporters, one of the other greats is WGN's own Larry Schreiner.
0: Uh-huh.
2: He's been passed for about 12 or 13 years, but he started out as a generation and a half Chicago police officer.
0: Uh-huh.
2: I say it that way because his father died shortly after he was born, and after a few years, his mother remarried. The man she remarried, who was effectively Larry Schreiner's father,
0: uh-huh.
2: Worked his way up to the number two position in the Chicago Park District Police Department when Park District Police was a separate organization.
0: All right.
2: He tried college for a little while because his parents told him to, but he wasn't cut out for it. So he took the police exam for both the city of Chicago and Skokie. Chicago is bureaucratic as they've probably been for over 150 years. Skokie, they told him that he passed as soon as the ink dried and they graded the exam. Skokie at that time trained their police officers at the Chicago Police Academy, but they didn't necessarily train him right away. They put him to work right away under a training officer, and they went to the police academy in Chicago when they were able to fit him in.
0: Uh-huh.
2: So he was just graduating Chicago Police Academy when the city of Chicago called and said, "Hey, you passed your exam, and you just passed the academy too. Want to work for us?" So he snuck in over the weekend, tendered his resignation to his shift commander in Skokie, and Monday morning was working with the Five Point Star of Chicago Police.
0: Mm.
2: After a few years of just being a police officer and nothing else, he decided to make himself an honest side living by filming and reporting on crime, news incidents.
0: Yeah, I think he was going to sell them or tried to sell them to, like, WGN-TV.
2: He tried and he succeeded. He sold to just about everybody with a TV station in Chicago.
0: Okay.
2: But a lot of his sales were made to WLS-TV, and a lot of them, of course, were WGN on TV side. And he started doing radio reports, first with Wally Phillips.
0: And then Bob Collins.
2: And Wally Phillips. Oh yeah, it was Wally Phillips who got him all the way in the door, but he kept working through Collins.
0: Roy Leonard.
2: I'm not sure if he...
0: Definitely Roy Leonard.
2: Yeah, he did work for Roy Leonard, and I don't remember whether he worked for Spike Udell or whether he'd gone into semi-retirement by that time. But he was basically the morning man with the overnight crime report.
0: Yeah.
2: And he had a lot of scoops over the years.
0: Good stuff. And there's quite a lot of audio online, thankfully.
2: Oh, yeah. And one of the tricks that Schreiner had that you saw a lot more on the earlier in the day reports, mm-hmm. is when he was reporting a scoop that for various reasons the Chicago police did not want the address coming out right away, you know. So he'd report the story, but he'd report the story as taking place at the corner of Addison and Madison.
0: Okay.
2: Which is not a big thing if you're listening. It's an address. But if you actually know Chicago, Addison and Madison are parallel streets.
0: Right.
2: So that was a cue for those in the know that, yeah, he can't tell us where it happened yet.
0: Right. Right. Exactly. Well, good stuff. Good memories. Yeah, Chicago's resplendent with interesting local people, TV and radio.
2: Oh, yeah. More than a few of them, more than a few memories, too. Burt Wyman Ford is famous for, if they hadn't ultimately put up a assisted living center,
0: yeah,
2: at the location, you could still buy, you know, if you had the 100 gazillion times more than you'd ever make back money to build, buy the land and knock it flat and put up a car dealership again.
0: Yeah.
2: At 3535 North on Ashland Avenue, you could sell Fords all day long and half the night.
0: Yeah, there you go.
2: And likewise, if you really wanted to sell yourself some Escalades and Epicues and whatever they're calling them these days, if you went to 630 North Rush, Ontario, and bought out the parking garage or whatever is there now, you could operate in the footprint of the old Fanning Cadillac.
0: All right. Well, there you are. All right. Well, good deal. Well, good to talk to you.
2: Okay. Yeah, great to talk to you. Talk to you later.
0: Thanks. Yeah. And so indeed. Yeah, I think that Cadillac dealer was known for a couple different. They were like a Caddy Chevy dealer, I think, under a couple different names. But I guarantee you, Brian would know better than me. All right, let's see. Let's do this and get to hopefully Maddie in Harwood Heights and Dave on the north side of Hope and James on the south side. We will see. If not, we got tomorrow night, 3 big hours, Thursday night too, right here on WGN Radio. WGN Radio, I'm Raleigh James. Well, I did it. I blew the rest of the night. It's pretty much over. Now, Maddie and Dave and James, the show starts at 10 o'clock Central. And hopefully you'll call me early tomorrow night. Because, you know, it was a vast wasteland tonight at first, and then all of a sudden everything blows up. So I'd love to talk to you. Call early. We will definitely do that. Until then, that's a wrap. We thank Adam for keeping us on the air and John for screening your calls. And above all, I thank all of you for calling no matter when you called. But it would be nice to get you on the air, and looking forward to doing that tomorrow night right here on WGN Radio.
3: 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I'm Grant Marshall, 2020 News, real stories, real fun. Betting betrayal, a double-dealing U.S. Special Forces soldier's secret side bets spark a security scandal. Feds say a man raked in nearly $400,000 wagering on Venezuelan President Nicolas Maduro's removal from power using insider intel tied to a possible U.S. operation. Now he's nabbed, facing federal fire for profit peddling tied to geopolitics. Prosecutors promise a hardline crackdown on classified cashing in schemes. He bet on a regime's removal. Now his own future's folding fast. Courtroom carnage call. Brooklyn Butchery bursts back into the spotlight as the trial begins for an elderly accused killer who allegedly courted a woman on a shopping stroll, then turned the trip into terror, slaying her, slicing the body, and scattering grisly remains in bags across the borough after buying blades and bleach to bury the brutality. A decades-deep history of deadly disputes now resurfaces in a courtroom clash where age isn't absolution. It's a chilling reminder that some sinister streaks don't soften, they simply simmer. Sex toys in the city. Downtown disorder erupts as anti-ICE agitators turn a tense demonstration into tawdry pussycat theater, tossing sex toys at LAPD officers as hundreds clog streets, forcing police to declare an unlawful assembly and round up several suspects in a surreal street-side spectacle. And when your movement makes more headlines for flying novelties than fierce demands, the point might not be the only thing that's lost. And that's what's happening. I'm Grant Marshall, 2020 News.
0: This is a replay of the Tuesday night, May 26th WGN show. We started right at 10. If you don't hear yourself on it, it's because you didn't call or you didn't get on the air, because we had a lot of people waiting when the show went off. 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

0: WGN Radio. I'm Raleigh James. We have 3 hours to spend together, and if it's on your mind, I'll make sure it's on mine. We're going to start with the history of Detroit Top 40 Radio. It all started when Gary asked about that, and we've got Stan that we're going to bring in here in a moment because he grew up there, so he'll be able to correct some of my errors. But before we do, I want you to know, I say I give my all for you. Well, tonight it includes a lot of pain. Yeah, as I sit in this studio, and this has happened before for weeks on end, but it had gone away until today. Sit on the studio, and I'm looking for things, all of your requests, and I've got them all here, by the way, and I don't know that we'll do them in order, but we'll do them. But I don't seem to notice, until I look down and most of my left hand is purple, certainly a dark red. And as I look further, sure enough, the no-see-ums or the midges or whatever the heck they call these, I think that's what they are anyway, little bites. And John and I have been going around for the last hour trying to figure out, how do they get in? Where are they? And of course, you don't see them. That's why there are no see-ums. I do see them when I'll, occasionally one will land on a computer screen or something. They'll say, oh, yeah, there it is. But I put all the antihistamines and cortisones and above all of the bug spray that I was wearing every day that I was in the studio for about a month. But, let the guard down, no problem. And here I am again, so I am just scratching like a hound. All right, enough about me. Let's talk about Detroit. And as far as I know, Detroit's first full-time Top 40 station was WJBK. And by the way, in 1957, Casey Kasem did nights there, but started in 1956, and it was Top 40 until 1964. So we're going to bring in Stan to see if he concurs with that, and then we'll go from there. All right, Stan, so you were there. Were you there in 1956 when JBK goes full-time Top 40?
1: Yes, it was, Raleigh, and thanks for having me on.
0: Always.
1: And, I'm not here to correct you. I'm just here to, say what a listener perspective on Detroit radio, and you've got more history about Detroit radio than anyone I know.
0: Well,
1: about all radio, in fact.
0: Well, nonetheless, you were there, and the stuff I know, most of which I'm doing just from recall, and one thing I did look up. But so in April of 58, JBK, which was a store station, of course, and we'll get to that later, but started to put out weekly music surveys. Those were the first surveys that I know of that were top 40 surveys that they were handing around to the record stores. And long about that time, WXYZ 1270 goes top 40. Is that your recollection as well?
1: Yes, that's about the time.
0: Okay. Now
1: I remember the kid next door that I learned to play baseball and played catch with had three teenage sisters.
0: Uh-huh.
1: They always had the radio on. They had the records playing all the time, and I was there most of the day during the summer and even at night. They had a street light in front of their house, and we played against the steps with the rubber ball and the teenagers were doing what they would do, listening to records, dancing, making out, and here we're playing against the steps, and all this time the music is in the background.
0: Yeah, absolutely.
1: On the radio and records.
0: And interestingly, by the early 60s, XYZ overtakes JBK in the ratings. Now, long about then, and this is one that I remember only because of their teenage engineer there, but WEXL 1340 goes top 40. Do you remember that?
1: I remember WEXL, yeah. They played mostly country, though.
0: Well, that was later. That's right. They went full-time country in 63. But in 62, they tried top 40. The interesting thing about that was Ed Wolfram was their kid engineer, and he incorporated his newly created DI, so in other words, the interface box that would allow you to connect the microphone directly to the board, and that became the Wolf box, and he went to Motown, was an engineer for there, and all that wonderful wonderful deep bass and all that came from his DI unit. So actually, he became known for responsible for the Motown sound, but for a minute there, he was, as a kid, 16 years old at WEXL 1340, before he's 17, of course. course, like you say, they go country. Now, it's ironic because, of course, I mentioned that JBK ultimately goes country, and that's not till later. JBK, as WDEE, destroys them. But okay, so now we come to WKMH/WKNR. Now, as far as I know, when it was WKMH, it was not top 40. Is that your recollection as well?
1: Yeah, it was mostly adult,
0: yes.
1: Contemporary, I guess you'd call it, or
0: yes.
1: Middle of the road.
0: Yes.
1: I'm not sure if they had those names back then, but I remember I used to listen to WKMH a lot because they had Van Patrick Sports.
0: Sure.
1: The announcer of the Detroit Tigers and the Detroit Lions.
0: Right.
1: And they had a disc jockey named Robin Seymour.
0: Oh, yes.
1: And in 1956, I think it was, the Four Lads had a record out called Bobbin' with the Robin.
0: Uh-huh.
1: And he made that his theme song. And he played, you know, the Pat Boone
0: right.
1: and adult hits. But once in a while, he would throw in, like, G by the Crows.
0: But the interesting thing about Robin Seymour, of course, is he winds up with a TV show. And nothing better than TV to get awareness up there. So that was a.
1: But even in the mid 50s, he would throw in, like Earth
0: yeah.
1: Angel, or he'd throw in, all of a sudden out of nowhere,
0: right.
1: Just all of a sudden you'd hear, a doo-wop song in there.
0: Absolutely.
1: Among all the Pat Boone stuff and the.
0: He was a Detroit boy as well. In fact, he worked on the Lone Ranger show, as did Casey. So that was interesting mm-hmm. beginnings. But all right, so I agreed that KMH. And by the way, you know why they had the Tigers, right?
1: Yeah.
0: Yeah, because Fred Knorr owned them. And
1: right.
0: So Fred Knorr owns the Tigers, and he's vacationing in Fort Lauderdale and scalds himself to death. And that was 1960. And that's when I remember that, too. I'm like, how do you scald yourself to death? You slip in the bathtub. You know, I always wondered, what's the story there? I never did find anything out. But his widow, of course, Mrs. Nellie Knorr, she hires Mike Joseph in 1963. And next thing you know, Lucky Keener 13, WKNR, is born Halloween 1963. That your recollection as well?
1: Yes.
0: Okay.
1: When they just started out with with no DJs, just played music for,
0: yes.
1: for about 2 weeks.
0: Yes.
1: Which was really nice because I was a lot of oldies, and that was to be the high part of WKNR.
0: Right. I would agree. They had a number of interesting people walk through there, but yeah, I'd say at the high point. Now, of course, that's Halloween 1963. Within less than a year, WJBK abandons the format. They bring out Just Beautiful Music. You might remember that too.
1: Mm-hmm.
0: Yeah, and then they added some vocals and all that, I think they briefly went back to top 40 in 1969. Do you remember that?
1: No, I wasn't in the country in 69.
0: Ah, okay.
1: But WJBK was my go-to station
0: yeah.
1: in the early 60s.
0: Sure.
1: I'd say from 61 to 64.
0: Don't blame you. But yeah, it did. It went briefly back to top 40 in 69, and then next thing you know, it's WDEE country. And so here we have, we're into 64 now. We've still got XYZ in the format, and we've got Keener in the format. And of course, 63, that's when RKO took over CKLW. And sure enough, 1964, they debut top 40. And it was lagging behind Keener for probably 3 years until in April of 67, that's when they debuted Boss Radio. You know, Paul Drew was the PD and Drake was consulting. And by August of 67, they dethrone Keener. And they're the de facto number one station. It doesn't hurt that in addition to an FM, who cares, they had a TV counterpart, Channel 8. And they've been doing dance shows since Robin Seymour Swing Time, and then later Tom Shannon.
1: Right.
0: So that's your recollection as well, right?
1: They had, CKLW had a Bud Davies.
0: Yes,
1: in a
0: top 10 dance 50s. Party. Yes,
1: yeah.
0: yes, absolutely.
1: And he was on TV as
0: yeah.
1: well as on the radio.
0: Yeah.
1: And they were also mostly middle of the road until Rosalie Trombley came.
0: Yeah,
1: became their music director. Yeah,
0: right. They had RKO took them in a real Boss Radio vein about 6 months before they promoted Rosalie the Receptionist to music, and good idea for them. That's for sure. But so we have Keener throwing in the towel in 1972. And meanwhile, here we have a momentary competitor, and I say momentary. Do you remember in 1971 WCAR 1130 goes top 40?
1: I remember WCAR, but I didn't listen to their top 40 much.
0: Yeah, Ken Draper was their consultant, and it was less than a year. And so, you know, for the 70s, really, you've got CKLW, and really that's about it. But there, you know, CanCon started in 1971, and the Canadian government, of course, told RKO to get lost in 68, and it took them a little while, took them to 1970 to do it. But and then Chum bought the station in 75. But through the 70s, it was loosely top 40, but they were kind of morphing to AC. Is that what you remember?
1: Yep.
0: Okay. And then we have the good old Bartell. They were starting to buy standalone FMs from Storer. So Storer sells them WDEE FM 93.1, and here comes WDRQ top 40. And they were doing that till they went disco, and that died quickly, and then went back top 40, and then urban. Is that about what you remember?
1: Yes.
0: All right. Have I missed anybody?
1: Well, from the time when, around 1964, and I don't know if they're top 40, but the British invasion kind of drew me to full-time WJLB and WCHB 1400 and 1440.
0: Yeah.
1: And, it says Fast 40 survey I've got a bunch of survey things here from different stations.
0: Oh, that's great.
1: And I'm not sure if they were, if you'd consider them top 40, but they were, you know, the black-owned stations.
0: Yeah.
1: And to me, I completely listened to them from, I'd say, 65 till I got drafted in the service. And when I came back, I put it right back on WJLB and WCHB.
0: You know, I would agree with that. I didn't put them on the list, of course, because they really were soul stations and positioned that way in the market. But there's no doubt about it, especially with JLB, AM 1400, with, you know, Al Perkins. And, you know, they were the Detroit sound probably more than anyone else. And that was real big. But they never really positioned themselves that way. They were smart. They were going right after black communities, and to an extent, like you say, teenagers. So they were not shy about that. But it was great because JLB would embrace a lot of the R&B that the quote unquote top 40 stations wouldn't touch.
1: Exactly. Yep.
0: So, and then of course they got Martha Jean, the Queen. So,
1: She came from Memphis in 1963. It was WDAI, was it, in Memphis? WDIA.
0: Yeah, DIA in Memphis. Right. I thought it was about 66, but yeah, she was certainly there during the 67 riots. And I think she was on like the air for 48 straight hours or something. I mean, she was absolutely a force. And of course, the Perker, Al Perkins, broke a lot of R&B that the top 40 stations wouldn't touch. So, yeah, I would agree with you. If I was sitting there regularly, I would have been a CHB and JLB girl as well. So. But that was it as far as I knew when Gary was asking, because he said he didn't know anything about it other than, you know, of course, Keener and CK. I said, well, it's a lot different than that.
1: Yeah, we had a few other stations that were around the area. CHYR was Cheer Radio from Leamington, Ontario, and they were a top 40 before. They were the Canadian station before CKLW was popular.
0: Yeah.
1: Everybody that I knew, if they, especially on Sundays, because there was no rock and roll on Sunday in Detroit until noon or 1 p.m. And but everybody tuned into Cheer Radio.
0: Interesting.
1: And sometimes after midnight, and Cheer Radio was 24 hours, top 40.
0: The thing about Cheer that I remember was it was like 7:10 in the day and 7:30 at night. They were on two different frequencies.
1: Yes, exactly.
0: And that was very strange. But now that's interesting that while American stations were doing God Squad, you know, the paid religion and the Sunday morning junk, here's a cheer, not doing that. I wonder if they were not doing it because maybe the Canadian authorities didn't kind of frowned on paid religion. I don't know.
1: Yeah, I remember 6 o'clock they had the news, 6:05 was a farm report, and 6:10 started music.
0: Yeah.
1: You know, in the morning, because I had a morning paper route.
0: Perfect.
1: And had my transistor radio waiting for it.
0: Yeah. So I wonder when they went to Top 40.
1: I would say this. I started listening to them probably about 1961.
0: Okay. All right.
1: 62.
0: And when did they... you know, I know that they were like 67 and all that. They were definitely top 40, but you think it was early as 61, 62. Interesting.
1: Oh, yeah.
0: Okay.
1: Yeah.
0: Okay. Because I think it was 67 is when they picked up the cheer call letters. Remember, they used to be CJSP?
1: Yeah, they picked up cheer radio from the Sun Parlor of Southeastern Ontario, I think they called it.
0: Yeah.
1: The Sun Parlor.
0: All right, and probably by the early 70s, that was it for them?
1: Yeah, I don't I can't remember when they left, but somebody else came on 710, and I can't remember what it was. I think it was classical or talk.
0: Interesting.
1: I'm not sure.
0: So they broke up they broke up the 710, 730.
1: Yeah.
0: Oh, that's interesting. All right. I love it. Yeah, well, they would be a factor. I doubt they were much of a market factor, but they were certainly a factor for kids looking for Sunday morning top 40.
1: Well, they haven't had a market then.
0: Yeah, yeah.
1: And let's see, what else? There's another station on 560. It became an oldie station.
0: Okay.
1: 560.
0: Who was it licensed? Do you remember the city of license?
1: Monroe.
0: Okay. All right. All right.
1: It became Honey Radio.
0: Yeah, oh, God, and, yes. Okay. All right. All right.
1: Absolutely. Before Honey Radio, it was a mixture of top 40 and country.
0: Right.
1: And I'm not sure what you would define it, but that was the station. And then we had WTAC 600 from Flint.
0: Wow, okay. Which, of course, was huge in Flint, but I didn't realize it had too much of a Detroit presence.
1: Yeah, it came into Detroit, and that's another station that played Sunday morning music.
0: Okay.
1: Rock and roll.
0: Yeah. Yeah, I remember Honey very well. I think they swapped to that in 74, and it was kind of an oldies approach.
1: Right.
0: Which did well for them. All right.
1: Yep.
0: Well, good. Good. Then I think we are up to date, unless there was anybody else coming in that was big.
1: Well, in the 50s, 56, 57, WJLB had, I don't know if they were top 40 then. I don't think top 40 started till after Paola. Is that right?
0: No. Top 40 started before Paola. I would say mid 50s. What happened after the Paola hearings was they standardized it where they had a music director who would tell the jocks what they were going to play. And of course, at the time we were laughing saying, oh good, now you only have to pay off one person instead of seven. But, the format was absolutely there from, I'd say, 55 on. Todd Storrs and Gordon McClendon and all that. Yeah, so absolutely before the hearings. There were a number of changes before the hearings, things like Balaban and the Star Stations, Don Burden and all that. So, yeah, it was around. But, JLB, so you think they might have been in the 50s almost a real top 40 approach.
1: Oh, yeah, Frantic Ernie Durham was our kind of huggy boy.
0: Yeah, okay? Absolutely.
1: He was a rhythmic cadence in his delivery.
0: Yes.
1: And would rhyme all his sentences.
0: Yes, and he was definitely mid-50s, no doubt about it. And
1: he did two shows. He did one in Flint, and I can't remember the call letters of that station. Then he came down to WJLB.
0: Yeah, hang on a minute.
1: But they were both owned by
0: Don't
1: JLB.
0: Go away. Stay right where you are. And we will pick it up right there, right after this on WGN Radio.

0: WGN Radio. I'm Raleigh James, and if it was 1955 in Detroit, you heard that on the radio, you knew it was time for, frantic Ernie Freeman. What am I saying? Henry Durham. Yes, absolutely. And it was in talking with Stan and Dearborn about that. And by the way, if you were in New York in the early 60s, it meant it was time for BMR, B. Mitchell Reed, on WMCA, same theme song. But interestingly, in those mid-50s years, the station was owned with, I think, a station in Flint, Booth Broadcasting, and I think Ernie was on both of them.
1: Right. Yeah, he was at both stations.
0: Yeah.
1: Did one in the afternoon and one in the evening.
0: Right, BBC and Flint. Yeah, all right. Well, and good stuff. Absolutely good stuff.
1: I found
0: stuff.
1: The 560 is WQTE.
0: Okay.
1: And I've got a survey here from them from, October 3rd, I think. It says 1960.
0: Uh-huh.
1: And here's some of the records on here. Mary by Willie Jones, who is one of the... Royal Jokers.
0: Okay.
1: Lover by Shirley Taylor and singing Sammy Ward.
0: Okay.
1: Take All of Me, Billy Kent and the Adantes. That's a real hard record to get. And then they have go down to Hello My Lover, Ernie K. Doe.
0: Nice.
1: And Blue Heartaches by Tommy Edwards, Buzz, uh-huh. Buzz, Frankie Lyman.
0: Whoa.
1: And then You Don't Want My Love by Roger Miller.
0: Uh-huh.
1: True Love Can Be, Ron Holden. Sure, I Love You, Roscoe Gordon. And Come Back, Silly Girl, Steve Lawrence. So they were all over the board.
0: Absolutely. Now that you mentioned QTE, wasn't Tom Clay on there for a while?
1: I think so.
0: Yeah.
1: And then he was on WJBK.
0: Right.
1: He went to, and I think they fired him in the payola thing.
0: Yes.
1: And he went to CKLW, but then he came back to... CHB.
0: Yeah, at JBK, he was a Jack the Bellboy for a while.
1: Oh, that's right, yeah.
0: Yeah.
1: And when I said that was my go-to station,
0: mm-hmm.
1: There's another Jack the Bellboy, was Dave
0: yes.
1: Schaefer.
0: Yes, absolutely.
1: He was a customer on my paper route.
0: Oh, wow, okay.
1: And so was Joe Reynolds, I think it was.
0: Joey Reynolds?
1: Director of WJR.
0: Oh, okay, no,
1: he was one of my customers.
0: Wow, all right.
1: My paper out, so
0: fun stuff.
1: I knew them, and WJBK I liked because on their survey, I've got a couple of their surveys here. In fact, I've got the whole year of 1963 somewhere, but I can't find it. And they've got the Hot 15, the Up and Coming 15, and on the bottom they've got another that goes down to like record number 66, and then they've got 1, 2, 4, 6, 8, 10, about 12 new records listed there. So they had about 100 records on there.
0: Well, yes, but whether they actually played them all is another story. Those surveys were notorious.
1: Yeah, but I've got

an unfamiliar name to you. He was a businessman, an entrepreneur, and he developed a lot of stuff. And of course, also believed the automobile would completely change American life. Yes, Body by Fisher. He understood that cars would never reach their full potential if there wasn't anything to drive them on. And so, you know, the mud, the ruts and all that, the disconnected roads. And it is hard to believe that even 100 years ago, America really wasn't fully connected. But Fisher back then envisioned a durable, improved road going from New York City to San Francisco. I think he called it the Coast-to-Coast Rock Highway. And, of course, he was well known. He had created the Indianapolis Motor Speedway and, of course, as I mentioned, transformed Miami Beach into a famous resort destination, which is why there's Fisher Island and all that kind of stuff. But the Lincoln Highway was perhaps his boldest project in 1912. You look at it then, there were virtually no roads. There were no interconnected roads outside of cities and towns. Highways were dirt and sometimes impassable if it had rained. And cross-country travel still at that point fully dominated by railroads. So what he did was he went around to all the big names in the automobile industry, which made sense, don't you think, because they want to sell cars. And so it was the guy from Packard and the guy from Goodyear and all that who formed the Lincoln Highway Association in 1913. And their mission was obviously simple. Let's get a road across the country from the Atlantic to the Pacific. And, you know, sell a lot of cars, a lot of tires, a lot of things. And so, of course, they had a lot of money, but still funding it was not going to be easy. And so they got some people who could help along the way, from Teddy Roosevelt and Thomas Edison to Woodrow Wilson, who was president at the time, of course. Henry Ford refused to contribute. He believes that roads should be publicly funded rather than privately. And yeah, all right, well, good for you, except bottom line is there wasn't going to probably be a road without this, though the association never raised enough money to fully build it itself. However, what happened with this is that in the process, Americans were convinced that we needed a road, that this mattered. And so, you know, there were some who, you know, felt it was seeding what would come with the highways. And what the Lincoln Highway Association did was they had miles of it, just not necessarily connected, short stretches of concrete in rural areas to demonstrate how much better paved roads would be. And obviously, once people experienced the difference, they agreed. And so pressure started to grow, and the federal government had to invest in better highways. So that was the Lincoln Highway that paved the way for a road trip, and that would be known as the Father Road, loosely. I don't know that it ever got any full definition, but that's the deal. So 888-876-5593. I've got another 2 hours of absolutely useless information. So if it's on your mind, by all means, let's discuss it. So I'm looking at other things that might be of interest. Yeah, here was an interesting question. Is it possible to trademark a smell? And I thought to myself, well, the flavor houses, I think, trademark a taste, so why not? And I actually didn't bother to get to the bottom of that to find out whether that was true or not. But at this time with AI and everything else, there's going to be a lot of legal questions that are not yet set in stone that are going to come to pass. So we'll see what else we got. And this being, of course, the 26th of May, and Peggy Lee would have been 106, born in 1920 in Jamestown, North Dakota. Yeah, Oscar Tony Jr., 87, Miles Davis would have been 100 today. Yeah, born in Alton, Illinois, grew up in East St. Louis, and 100 years old, right? It was on this date in 1960 that Bobby V was on American Bandstand singing something you've never heard in your life, unless you were watching. What Do You Want was the song that he lip-synced on American Bandstand. I plead total ignorance to what that even might be. In 1965, TV Shindig. You remember Shindig and Hullabaloo? Well, Shindig had the Rolling Stones.
And they did the last

time, which of course you know well. Play With Fire, maybe not so well. And their new debut single, yes, Satisfaction. And Sonny and Cher were on it, and Jackie D. Shannon was on it, and Jimmy Rogers as well. On this date in 1966, Marvin Gaye was in Los Angeles at the Whiskey A Go-Go. And the Righteous Brothers, same date, were on TV with Where the Action Is. Meanwhile, a year later, Neil Diamond made his first Cleveland appearance. Who would care? No, actually, at Chippewa Lake Park, amusement park. Yeah. 1968, Ed Sullivan hosted Spanky and Our Gang. Yeah, doing songs again that you've never heard, which I always find interesting when that happens, but that's the case. On this date in 1979, seems like it was just yesterday, Saturday Night Live, Bette Midler, again. Yeah, doing things you probably aren't, with which you aren't terribly familiar. But it was on this date in 1956 that the Four Lovers cracked the national charts with You're the Apple of My Eye. And it was Otis Blackwell that wrote that. And, of course, the Four Lovers became the Four Seasons down the road. And, actually, that's what caused me to come up with my theme for last night, all the same groups that were the Hollywood Flames, because what I was going for originally was hit groups who started with other names. And as I was doing that, when I came across the fourth one that was the Hollywood Flames, I thought to myself, the hell with other groups, let's just do it all with the Hollywood Flames. And we did. Oh, after the news, we're going to talk to Johnny and Austin. That's always a lot of fun. Oh, what is that? I don't even know. All right, yeah. Now my equipment is talking to me. Oh, well. Yeah, I'm sure there's a hidden message there somewhere, and we'll find it. And we'll find the rest of your requests as well and your calls. So it's a slow night, it turns out. Yeah, maybe you just weren't interested in Detroit radio. I don't know. Cilla Black would have turned 83 this week. Yeah, tomorrow, actually. And sadly, she left us at 73, had a stroke. But, Cilla Black, whose actual name I think was Cilla White, and from Liverpool, of course, that was the magic ticket when you're talking about the mid-60s. And, yes, You're My World. All right, so that's where we'll pick it up next hour right here on WGN Radio.

0: WGN Radio, I'm Raleigh James. Yeah, Jackie DeShannon wrote it. In this case, the Searchers sang it, 1964 on Cap. The Searchers had been together since 1959, and they had the good fortune of being from Liverpool, because in 1964, that's all it took to get a record contract, and indeed they did. Although some of their stuff I really like, not necessarily this, but some of Bob from Willowbrook requested it, and I was happy to play it. But Bob, you also requested the Renegades. I wrote that down, but I didn't write which song by the Renegades you wanted. So let us know what that is, and we'll see if we can get that as well. So, 888-876-5593. We got Johnny in Austin. Welcome back to WGN Radio.
1: Well, good evening from a stormy night in Austin, Texas.
0: Oh, that's interesting. So, rain in the forecast.
1: Yeah.
0: Yeah. Well, it'll
1: Fran
0: do.
1: And Fran and me want to run for cover when that lightning and all that noise comes and the thunder and all that.
0: All right, so we're talking radio. So as far as I know, and you'll correct me because you are the absolute authority on Houston radio, Paul Berlin, who came there from Memphis in 1960.
1: 1950.
0: Oh, right, 1950. I'm sorry, 1950, yes. He was the first person to, and he was, 19 years old? He was the first person to play rock and roll, KNUZ, I think. Was there anybody doing that before him?
1: Yeah, you know, that's a really good question, because I didn't meet him until 57.
0: Okay, and he was...
1: I'm trying to think. I'm not even sure I listened to much radio before him, but I'm sure I did.
0: Well, it was interesting, because when he got there in 1950, you know, it was the height of pop standards and all that, and I always give credit to the guys who were able to go from that into rock and roll and not lose credibility, and he certainly was one of them. But by 57, when you met him, that's about the time that Kilt debuted as full-time top 40, and it was KNews and Kilt, of course. In the 60s, was there ever any other AM Top 40 competitor who mattered between KNUZ and Kilt?
1: Well, it was an interesting period of time back there in the 19... Well, you're talking about the 60s?
0: Yes.
1: Because in the late 50s...
0: Okay, I'll take the late 50s.
1: Okay. You had a couple of stations who were trying to find their way. So...
0: Like all, by the way, KILT. Like all of them, okay?
1: Yeah,
0: you know,
1: KILT was the big dog,
0: right?
1: You know, with a lot of power,
0: right?
1: And KNUZ on 1230,
0: yeah,
1: had a local signal, but the city had not grown out to the suburbs yet.
0: Yeah,
1: so
0: yeah. Uh-huh.
1: You know, they covered the inner city, all right?
0: Right. Right.
1: And you know, at first, you know, I don't remember the year, but at first, 1230 being a local frequency was only 250 watts.
0: Oh, sure, 1,000 day, 250 night, like all of them, the class.
1: Well,
0: four
1: no,
0: stations.
1: No. Even in the daytime, they were 250.
0: Oh, really?
1: Watts.
0: Well, you know,
1: yes.
0: That 250 in the day probably covered everything they needed to cover back then.
1: Well, it was sad that when I had to go to Galveston because they didn't make it.
0: Yeah, no, that would be a problem. But as far as as far as Harris County, not the entire county, mind you, but basically Central Houston. Now, but that begs a good question, because of course some people recall that they would listen to XERF or even to Coma. Do you remember the nighttime signals or the WNOEs of the world coming into the point where it mattered in Houston?
1: Oh, at night, sure.
0: So
1: at night,
0: so
1: you know, you had a bit, you know, I don't have to tell you about 1510 WLAC.
0: Well, of course.
1: John R., yeah. Way down south in Dixie.
0: Right, right. White Rose Petroleum Jelly, 101 uses, and you know what that one is for.
1: Yeah. So I did a lot of listening to WLAC.
0: Yeah.
1: And then KOMA.
0: Right.
1: They really caught my attention back about, I'm guessing, 64.
0: Okay.
1: We used to get WKY out of Oklahoma City pretty well, too. And what were they, 930?
0: Yeah, KY, of course, absolutely owned the market. Coma had that great reach, and so people all across the South and Midwest would talk about listening to Coma. But the reality is Coma could never beat KY locally.
1: I know that. I've heard you say that many times.
0: Actually, Todd actually thought about going country. Other people were recommending it because in Oklahoma City he just couldn't get a stronghold. And it was ironic because at night, to a lot of people, Como was like the station. So, yeah.
1: I'm going to get back to your question here in just a second, but wasn't there a time that these local stations like 1230s and the 1490s and the 1450s and all those locals, weren't they originally all 250 watts before they got that 1,000 watt day 250 nights?
0: No, they were.
1: I think K-News was the Lone Ranger on that.
0: It might not have been a Lone Ranger, but I'm pretty sure that they were able to do, in most cases, 1,000 day 250 night non-directional. But while you are doing this, I got a way to find out.
1: When they got that 1,000-watt days, that was great.
0: Oh, yeah.
1: You could get them in Galveston then. Believe, though, and I can't recall the year. There's probably some engineering people out there that would know that much better than I do, but you got the resources to look it up.
0: Yeah, well, what I was trying to do here is pull, like in 1957, which would be the year 56, actually, Broadcasting Yearbook, and see what do I have for, because usually they'll give you all the frequencies, and let's see what we've got on there.
1: Were those locals? 1230, 1240, 1340...
0: I think that was original, but let me not do 57. That's a bad year for these broadcasting yearbooks. I remembered that now. All right.
1: I think they didn't get that 1,000 watts till about closer to late 59 or 60.
0: Well, that may be. That's true in Houston, but I'm pretty sure that the Class 4s could absolutely have that, basically across the country. So why am I not picking this up? All right.
1: And then what was interesting, sometime in the 70s, they got that 1,000-watt nights as well, which I don't think made any difference to anybody. They were still all jumbled up.
0: Yeah, 1,000 watts day and night. Yes, that's absolutely absolutely true. All right, by frequencies, A469. Are they kidding me with that? All right, well, let's see. All right, let's turn to A469 and get to 1230, and this would be basically the year of 1957, and find out what we had. Oh, we got the Canadian AMs. That's nice. I'd rather have ours, thank you.
1: While you're looking on that, I'll go ahead and tell you these other stations.
0: Yeah, please do.
1: Their way.
0: Please do.
1: So you had KILT, the Big 610,
0: right.
1: 5,000 watts.
0: Right.
1: And they came along. I think they debuted, in about 55, 56, I'm guessing?
0: 57, Gordon did it. Oh, yeah, 57.
1: Right. I should know.
0: Yeah,
1: But it was a big deal because before that there were KLBS,
0: right, Liberty, and the play-by-play recreations of baseball and all that. No, at 57, he knew what he had with Cliff and decided that he would do Kilt. So yeah,
1: that was a smart move.
0: Yeah,
1: I remember. I think when they debuted, they played Hound Dog over and over for a long time.
0: Yeah,
1: I think Hound Dog was right.
0: Usually, most of the stations would. You know, kind of spoof like that.
1: Yeah, so look at us. Hear this. You know, and everybody was scrambling around. But the stations that were really trying to find their way was a 1320 KXYZ.
0: Oh, God, yes.
1: Which I visited. It was around the corner from my dentist's office in the Gulf Building in Houston, Texas.
0: Yeah.
1: And so I went to my dentist, and I asked my mom, can we go see that radio station? And she said, sure.
0: Right.
1: We went out, and oh, gosh, man, it's lightning here.
0: Good. That's nice.
1: I've got to be careful when you get shocked like that. You never know what's going to come out of your mouth. Anyway, let me recompose here. So KXYZ was in the Gulf Building with my dentist office. And so we went in there, and in 1958, Chuck Dunaway happened to be the jock on the air, and I think he was about middays. Mm-hmm. So that's where I met Chuck Dunaway the very first time. So at that point, KXYZ 1320 was playing. I've got some of their old surveys up here. If I would have known you were going to ask me that, I would have brought them down. But, you know, they were trying to get in the game, too, but carefully.
0: Right.
1: You know, I mean.
0: Right. As only ABC could. And, of course, they had done that with.
1: Well, I don't think. It wasn't ABC yet.
0: I thought it was with those call letters.
1: No. It was locally owned by, well, it was managed by somebody named Les Kamen, but who in the heck?
0: Really?
1: Owned it?
0: I thought those call letters signaled it was.
1: No. No, it was always KXYZ. Well, maybe it wasn't always KXYZ, but I know it was way back.
0: You know what's so embarrassing? I did a market study on the market. I wrote all about this, and I don't remember any of it. Oh, my God.
1: Well, I've still got your book on.
0: Oh, geez. Okay, well, it's probably in there.
1: But it might have been Glenn McCarthy that owned that station at that time.
0: Oh, really?
1: The guy who owned the Shamrock and everything?
0: Yeah.
1: The big oil guy? But at any rate, so, you know, yeah, they played the platters, and that they. They probably were a little bit more conservative in their playing of rock and roll or R&B, I'm guessing.
0: Okay, right.
1: KXYZ. And then you had another little lost property owned by Roy Hoffines.
0: Right.
1: He was a mayor of Houston for a time, and he owned a station on 790. I don't want you to get lost here. Mm-hmm. It used to be on 1230.
0: Okay.
1: Called KTHT.
0: Right.
1: So KTHT.
0: Keep talking, Houston, Texas. Yeah.
1: At 790 on your AM dial.
0: Which became KULF.
1: KTHT had vacated 1230.
0: Right, right.
1: Which became KNUZ, so that was in the 50s sometime.
0: Right.
1: But when Roy Hoffines owned KTHT 790, they were another one that were trying to find their way. And that station over the years had one heck of a time finding any identity, even when they changed to KULF in 1970 or 71. And they too, you know, KTHT was kind of in the scramble with KXYZ trying to find their niche with Kilt and or their competitive edge with Kilt and KNUZ. But neither one were very successful at it. And they were always flipping. I remember vividly back in 1966, and this was all over the news on the other stations, KXYZ 1320, again, 1966, Houston, Texas, fired their whole staff.
0: Nice.
1: All gone. And I think that's when this general manager, Lester Kamen, was there, and that was probably the time they went beautiful music.
0: Okay.
1: I would bet you. And they tried to be the KABL, which was San Francisco of Houston.
0: You're right, cable, right.
1: They tried to do that. And they stayed beautiful music for years, even after ABC acquired it.
0: Yep.
1: So you had a couple of stations trying to mess with Kilt and KNUZ with no success. It was a two-way deal in terms of rock and roll top 40 radio. And then, of course, on the R&B side, you had daytimer 1430 KCOH,
0: right,
1: which did pretty well. They had they were locally owned by a man named Robert Meeker. It was a friend of my dad's, first soul radio station I ever went and visited, which was one of my favorite radio stations, so I got to meet all the jocks there. And then, of course, you had 24-hour KYOK, which came along later in the game. They were originally called Cattle, KATL.
0: Okay.
1: And when Stanley Ray and Jules Paglin out of New Orleans bought KYOK, or bought Cattle, they flipped it to KYOK, and we had Soul Station number 2.
0: Right.
1: So those were your prominent and then you had your MOR station, which was KPRC.
0: Right.
1: Which did quite well. They were affiliated with Channel 2, KPRC-TV. So those were your pretty dominant stations at that time. Did I answer that question
0: absolutely. So there was nobody who really, really tried it for any length of time to where it would have mattered.
1: No. Okay. And you make me wonder now if somebody could have jumped in there and scrambled it up a little bit.
0: Yeah, I don't know. I don't know. But yeah, that 1590, it was KATL and KYOK. And of course, 1430 was always KCOH. So
1: Cattle was an interesting station. I bought one of their brochures on eBay. It went back to, I think, 1947. Very interesting. They had a lot of people over there, and they started out at 1,000 watts on 1590 when they were kind of country, block format. They were affiliated with the Houston Press newspaper for their news.
0: Right.
1: And they gave it a good try, but if you weren't in Houston, you probably won't know this guy, Marvin Zindler.
0: Oh yeah, okay.
1: Yeah, Marvin Zindler got famous for busting up this place in LaGrange, Texas. You know, for the movie came from.
0: Interesting.
1: Remember?
0: Yes.
1: The Dolly Parton
0: thing.
1: So Marvin Zindler was actually part of KATL Cattle Radio, and then by the 70s, Marvin Zindler was brilliant. This guy became a consumer TV advocate for Channel 13.
0: Right, right, the investigative legend. Yes, I know about that. Yeah.
1: But when he was at Cattle Radio on Sunday nights, he did a taped program called The Roving Mike.
0: Yeah.
1: And Marvin Zindler during the week would chase the police around with a recorder and go to stabbings and shootings and car accidents and interview people and play them back on Sunday nights. And actually, I have some of those, the tapes of him. And that was from the KATL in the 50s.
0: But yeah, that thing in, I think it was the early 70s, the Chicken Ranch was what...
1: thank you. I guess you can say the name of the movie now on the radio. I don't know.
0: It was Best Little Whorehouse in Texas, but...
1: Yeah.
0: But it was Broadway musical before it was even a movie, I think.
1: But it was due to Marvin Zindler, that's where the song LaGrange came from by ZZ Top. Yeah.
0: Well, that thing had started, that brothel, in 1905. So it was.
1: I'm surprised that they didn't. trying to find a way to say this, but I'm surprised they didn't do any damage to Marvin Zindler for what he did. Because even back in the 40s, did you read that story about this reporter in Alice, Texas, at that little station on 1070?
0: Yeah. Hang on a minute.
1: Built.
0: We will pick it up right there, right after the news, right here on WGN Radio.

0: WGN Radio. I'm Raleigh James, and those are the moments. 1970 on Stang, which was one of Sylvia Robinson's early labels. So we're talking to Johnny in Austin and having a good time reminiscing AM Top 40 Radio in Houston. So 1958, May of 58, is when the FCC allowed stations on Class 4 frequencies, as they used to call them, to be 1,000 watts in the day. Now, not many of them did it for a few years because, you know, it meant changing transmitters and all that, but 58 was when they could do it in the day, and then it was probably 85, 86 when they could do it at night. All right, so now that we've settled that.
1: Yeah, just for your listeners who just tuned in, it always drives me crazy to turn on a radio show and here, what are you talking about? So just to recap for your listeners who just checked in, we were talking about this these old Houston stations, especially this old one called Catl, K-A-T-L, right, on 1590, where this character, Marvin Zindler,
0: right,
1: who was really, I mean, how can I say this? He wasn't a real polished reporter, but...
0: Oh, but he dug the dirt better than anybody.
1: Oh, he did. You know, he's been gone for a while.
0: Yeah.
1: And my dad knew him, and he, you know, in the media, he was kind of a joke as being one of these sensational type reporters. What did what they called them? You know, they had a name for him. Like newspapers.
0: Well, like,
1: you know,
0: yeah, like yellow journalism, right? Exactly.
1: Exactly. And that's why he was doing that roving mic, and he'd go up to a stabbing, and the victim would be there, you know.
0: Yeah, right.
1: Clinging to life. Well, can you tell me what happened here, Joe? You know, and the guy,
0: I remember he had the Rat and Roach report, which was...
1: Oh, well, see what happened. He went to work for the Harris County Sheriff's Department for a long time. This is Marvin Zindler now.
0: Yeah.
1: And actually... He was pretty nationally famous. He was actually on David Letterman's TV show one night. That's
0: right.
1: On YouTube, probably.
0: Okay.
1: But he knew how to market himself.
0: Yeah. And
1: that was the key to Marvin Zindler's success. So he did the roving mic back in the 50s, and he worked for the sheriff's office.
0: Right.
1: And then KTRK-TV, Channel 13 in Houston, where they were kind of struggling around trying to find themselves. And Marvin Zindler, along with Dave Ward, who used to be a KNUZ news person back in the 50s and 60s, they teamed up and started the Eyewitness News team in about 1972. And Marvin Zindler comes along and sells the management on what he could do for them.
0: Mm-hmm.
1: And, man, did he deliver. Yeah. Marvin Zindler... Eyewitness News.
0: Yeah.
1: And he was a consumer advocate, and people loved him. And he was a superstar.
0: Yeah.
1: And then he busted up
0: the chicken
1: ranch in LaGrange, Texas.
0: Right.
1: And that really brought him some fame there. That really put him on the map.
0: Oh, sure.
1: And it had been going on so long, and there was so much corruption and stuff. I'm surprised that somebody didn't mess with him over that.
0: Well, right, because you were thinking about Bill Mason, which was long before that, the Alice, Texas story. And
1: the Alice, Texas story, wasn't that?
0: That was the 40s, the late 40s. And,
1: but man, what an interesting story that was.
0: Right, it was. And of course, this is also near the area where, you know, the funny stuff about LBJ and 48 and the ballots and all that kind of stuff. But he was killed, Bill Mason, by a sheriff's deputy, Sam Smith.
1: I know!
0: Yeah, Sam Smithwick, I think, was the guy's name. And
1: this Bill Mason came to Alice, Texas from somewhere up north. I can't remember where he came from.
0: Yeah, absolutely. He was from Minneapolis originally. And,
1: might know more about this story than I do, but it was really bizarre for the day. Well, maybe not in a little town like
0: right.
1: that.
0: Right, well,
1: came.
0: right. No, he had gone to California. He was in Oakland for a while, and he was working for Earl Warren. Well, that's a familiar name. Hello, Supreme Court. But at the time, District Attorney for Alameda County. And then he went to Detroit. Now, this is the 30s. And the only reason I'm aware of this guy is because I had really investigated what happened to those missing ballots, which is a different story that we'll keep off the air. But anyway, he went to Akron. And he was doing PR for General Tire and Rubber, and that's how he got to Texas, because apparently they were opening plants in like Baytown and Waco and places like that. And he was the guy who did the marketing campaigns for that. Texas goes to war. This, of course, during World War II. And he was in Mexico City for a while and, had something to do with the president of Mexico and all that. But from there, he went to San Antonio trying to find work. Didn't he move to Alice and was managing editor of the Alice Echo. And then he became PD of KBKI. And that's where that show, Bill Mason Speaks, came about. Well, Bill Mason spoke all right. And that's where, he found out that Sam Smithwick, who worked for the sheriff's department, owned a bar that was a front for gambling and prostitution. And so he did this on the air and a whole big expose of that. And the next day, of course, Smithwick killed him, is what happened. And, there was a trial, a big trial and all that in Jim Wells County. And ultimately, Smithwick was convicted and he committed suicide in prison a couple of years later.
1: What year did this happen? I read it all.
0: Yeah, it would have been 49. He would have been in prison. He would have killed himself in 52. But see, all this ties into why I was investigating this again, because it was the way that Coke Stevenson lost the election because of those Precinct 13 polling box, the stolen Precinct 13 box, which I won't say on the air what happened, but I know what happened. But in any event, the bottom line is that Smithwick had called while he was in prison, called the governor, Coke Stevenson, and then wrote letters. I guess obviously the governor doesn't take the prisoner's phone call, but does take the letters. And he alleged that he knew the whereabouts of Precinct 13's polling box, which is what Stevenson knew cost him the 48 election. And Lyndon B. Johnson won that by 87 votes. And so Stevenson, in fact, Stevenson came out and said the position was stolen from me. And at that point, he claimed that he's been vindicated, because of this letter. Well, anyway, next thing is that Smithwick commits suicide.
1: So this Bill Mason exposed all this as a news reporter on the little radio station in Dallas, Texas?
0: No, Bill Mason did not expose the Precinct 13 ballot box. He exposed Sam Smithwick, who was, a sheriff's deputy. And he exposed that Sam owned Rancho Allegro, which was gambling and prostitution. And so that's where a day after he proclaimed on his radio that he's taking the gloves off and, telling you all about the operation and all that, Deputy Smithwick's property every night has the world's oldest profession, plying its trade and on, All right. So anyway, he says, I know Sam Smithwick knows what is going on. He's out there all the time at night. Well, the next day, Smithwick kills him. It was a car. And there were witnesses, and there were different stories on that that came out in trial. But anyway, the bottom line was that, Smithwick's car was in one direction and Bill Mason's was in the other, and he stopped Bill Mason, said, I'd like to talk to you, and anyway, tells the passenger to get out of the car and then just shoots him in cold blood. And so that's what happened. And he died, obviously. And so they did the investigation. They had a big trial. And like I say, after the trial, when he was guilty, Smithwick was, trying to get out of prison, trying to get clemency, whatever. He's writing to the governor, who lost the election by 87 votes, saying, I know where the stolen Precinct 13 polling box is. You see, so that's how that came up to it.
1: Did you were you familiar with the story? Because I'm discovered.
0: Like I say, I'm only familiar with the story because I wanted to know about that polling box, and and I could tell you who and what, but I like breathing. Yeah, but when I was getting to the bottom of that, that's when I found out about Bill Mason. And
1: well, who would have thought? I mean, back in the 1949, that some little radio station in some tiny town would get killed over.
0: Well, that's where I would that's where I would expect it, because these are the places where, you know, under the radar, business as usual forever, and you know, here comes somebody raining on their parade. I mean, it's little when you look at the market, because you're thinking of radio markets. It's not little to this deputy. It's his life, you know, and he'd been getting away with this for seemingly forever. And here comes this guy raining on his parade. Well, we have to do him in.
1: And what were the because that station turned into a station called KOPY, but
0: right.
1: What were their original call letters in
0: KBKI.
1: Dallas, Texas?
0: Yeah, KBKI. But that doesn't, you know, like I say, that doesn't matter. It's it was the story about Sam Smithwick. But no, it was not unusual in the 40s. Hell, it wasn't unusual in the 60s or 70s in small towns to still have brothels. I've got radio stations in Miami and Globe. And I'll tell you what, Miami had a brothel until the 70s. And they did themselves in. They actually took out an ad in the Yellow Pages. And
1: oh,
0: I kid you not.
1: Under what?
0: I don't remember. But yeah, basically that they explained what they were going to do, and then they had to be shut down. But chances are good they would still not be shut down. And when you drive from Phoenix to Globe, you pass an area called Top of the World. And Top of the World is interesting because there's virtually nothing there. I mean, there's no gas station. There's no nothing. It's got some homes and stuff like that. And it's got a beef jerky stand. But that's really about it. And so I was curious, saying, what's the history of Top of the World? You know, because I thought there's got to be a reason, you know. Well, it turns out that Top of the World was where they had the brothels for the mine workers. And it was like a codified, sanctified place in all these different brothels.
1: And what years are we talking about?
0: Well, that would have been from that would have been probably from the 1890s through the 1940s.
1: Whoa.
0: Yeah, no, I mean, this was way back. Hang on a minute, don't go away. I'm going to do this and then be right back to it on WGN Radio. Gonna find

0: 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Believe it or not, it was 1956.
1: 19 what?
0: 56.
1: Where was this?
0: This is between Phoenix and Globe.
1: Oh, okay, okay,
0: yeah. I was telling you about that. Yeah, apparently the, because it used to be, that was the only reason there was Top of the World. There were camps of prostitution for the minors. Well, in 1918, the state outlawed it. You know, it couldn't have this anymore. Prostitution's illegal. Well, of course, these brothels continued to pop up. And the last one was pretty infamous because the Arizona Republic exposed it, much like we were talking about in Alice, and the Gila County Sheriff's Office went in with padlocks and court orders and shut it down in 56. So,
1: well, when Marvin Zindler did this for Channel 13,
0: yeah,
1: he really made a name for himself. But I'm really surprised that he didn't get serious physical repercussions over that.
0: Yeah, yeah.
1: I mean, it was pretty bold, and then it got famous. But I mean, it shut down, and this was in LaGrange, Texas. And you knew more about that infamous place than I ever did.
0: Yeah,
1: Chicken Ranch.
0: The Chicken Ranch, yeah. And that name for houses of prostitution is not just there. You know, there's the famous Chicken Ranch in where's that place that Art Bell lived? Can't think of it right now. In Nevada. Pahrump. There was a Chicken Ranch there too. So, you know, it's not an unknown name for obvious reasons that we don't need to really get into here. But that was the deal. So yeah, the Chicken Ranch closed in 73. And but you know, the thing is that story, by the time it was out there, was not completely unknown. It wasn't really a shock. And Zindler did it with another journalist. There were two together who went on to report on that. And then, of course, Texas Monthly did big stories and all that.
1: So I guess he was pretty well, you know, he got his fame.
0: Yeah, always sure. Interested. He at some point before that, he became the consumer fraud guy.
1: Harris County Sheriff's Office.
0: Exactly.
1: Right.
0: And he started that division, and it's still around. And so,
1: when he made it to TV, he took that Eyewitness News team at Channel 13 and used them to the top, where it stayed on top for a long time.
0: Well, sure. It was wonderful.
1: He was a personality.
0: Right.
1: And my father, you know, knew him, grew up with him. He said, "Oh, Marvin," and he'd mispronounce words, and he was really kind of sloppy. Really, I mean,
0: didn't matter.
1: It didn't matter. My father was in there watching one night. He said, "Oh, you stupid Marvin." I said, "Yeah, you laugh real hard about that, but he's making about 10 times more money than you are."
0: Exactly. And, you know, he got a lot of awards and things like that. Some of them were weird. He got an award from some plastic surgeons group for freely talking about his own cosmetic surgeries.
1: Oh, I forgot about that.
0: Yeah, yeah, yeah. And, of course, he was a Freemason, so he was colorful, which is...
1: Actually, when I was doing that Sunday morning oldie show on KFMK in Houston, I had my little niece up there who was on the air co-hosting with me from time to time, and we went up to Channel 13 and met him.
0: Yeah.
1: And had him co-host one of our Sunday morning shows, and he was a character. It was the only time I ever met him.
0: Yeah, and sadly he's been gone. My God, it's about 20 years now.
1: Has it been that long?
0: I think it was probably like 06, 07 in there.
1: And he had an assistant there named Lori who was really good at what she did, and she kind of ran the whole thing for him because he needed, with all the people reaching out for help from him and the consumer.
0: And his funeral was a three-ring circus. if you remember, Joel Osteen spoke at it. And I mean, obviously, Mr. Zindler was Jewish, and his service was at Beth Israel, I think, in Houston. But it didn't matter. There's Joel Osteen, and there's Reverend Bill, and there's Reverend Kurt John. Oh yeah, yeah. It was a three ring circus, and he's buried at Woodlawn. But yeah, I'm sure. I bet you that's on. You know, I'd have to look, but I bet you that is online. Well, actually, from 2007. Yeah.
1: What year did he pass out of the way?
0: I think it was like 2006 or 7 or 8, right in there. And it was pancreatic cancer.
1: Yeah, I knew that.
0: All right. Well, no, I'm going to, we've ended the hour. It's been a wonderful hour. And yes, so hang on a moment, because I don't want to let you go without plugging Soul of the City, but we can't do that because of the news. So stay where you are. And then we will get to Cleveland, Denison, Eduardo, and Floyd, and there will be room for you too right after the news, right here on WGN Radio.

0: Williams, and that is Walk on the Wild Side. Jack wanted to hear that. He wanted to hear both versions after. Jack called and said, I want to hear Jimmy Smith and I want to hear Lou Reed. All right, both doing Walk on the Wild Side, not exactly the same song. The Jimmy Smith version, 1962, on Verve, and we'll get to Lou Reed next. And I've been hogging Johnny Goen for a whole hour here and haven't even yet talked about Soul of the City, what's coming up this Sunday night.
1: Well, so speaking of that, I'm going to throw another one in the mix. Could you at some time play Walk on the Wild Side by Brooke Benton?
0: Oh, you know, when I pulled the Jimmy Smith, I almost did. So I've got it actually on my desktop here, so I'll be happy to.
1: Yeah, I thought that was one of his good ones. I really did.
0: Okay, we'll do him then, and then we'll do Lou Reed after that. All right, I'll do it.
1: Okay. Hey, listen, well, while I'm at it, what Raleigh was talking about was the radio show I do on Sunday nights called Soul of the City. Actually, coming up on June 15th, it will have been a year since that thing has been on the Internet. Yeah.
0: Unbelievable.
1: And I have had some very nice listeners of yours contact me, one by the name of Paul Sullivan, a gentleman named Stephen B., who... as an alumni of Carver High in South Chicago, where the Lovelights got together, the group that did...
0: Oh, how can you tell my mom and dad that I've been bad? Yeah.
1: Yes. So, yeah. Stephen B., hi to you, and thank you so much. And Paul Sullivan, I don't know if any of these people ever call you. And then I got a very nice email and had a few conversations with a gentleman in Largo, Florida, who's a big listener of yours, except he listens back on the website because he goes to sleep when you come on.
0: Yep, and I'm delighted to put those replays up, but if ever you are awake, anybody, call. All right.
1: And this guy, he's a really nice guy. His name is Ron Gurley, and he's out of Largo, Florida.
0: Sure.
1: And when he wrote me, he said he was worked at the transmitter site of radio station WFUN in 65 and 66.
0: Oh, absolutely, in Sweetwater.
1: And he mentions many times the owner of that radio station.
0: Robert W. Rounsville.
1: How do you pronounce that name?
0: Robert W. Rounsville.
1: From what he told me, that owner was quite unique.
0: Well, yeah. He spoke with a speech impediment, so it was always Wabbit W. Wounsville. But anyway, he had quite a few soul stations. In fact, most of his stations were soul stations.
1: Well, he told me he had WYLD in New Orleans.
0: Yes.
1: I didn't know that.
0: Yeah, Rounsville had a lot of things. Absolutely. They were... that was a good deal. You know, that station came to... The frequency was created in 1960, and there had been an 800, which moved, so the 790 was created, but it was licensed to South Miami. It had a ridiculous array, directional, and it was, like I say, out there in Sweetwater, which is where we would have worked at the transmitter. But it never covered Broward County. So as long as Miami and Fort Lauderdale were separated markets, much like Dallas and Fort Worth and what happened there later, as long as they were separate, FUN could absolutely hold its own. And in the early 60s, their PD was great. Dick Starr, who had originally come from the Tampa area, but Dick was tremendous, I thought. And I loved it when they hired Mikey Harvey because, of course, he played beach music. Now, of course, WQAM loved this too because beach music wasn't necessarily mass appeal. But I thought it was just terrific. So anyway, that's what happened. But Rounsville had a number of soul stations. They're based in Atlanta.
1: Well, Ron was telling me all about it, and I didn't know anything about that ownership at all. Never heard of it before.
0: Oh, my God. Yeah.
1: But Ron is a big listener of yours and has been for quite a while. He just catches your shows on the
0: site. Great. That's so nice. Yeah, Robert Rounsville's in the Georgia Radio Hall of Fame.
1: I never even heard this name before.
0: He was originally
1: great stories.
0: Oh,
1: about
0: yeah.
1: This. Apparently, the owner was a good guy.
0: Yeah, he was. The general manager, Blinky, what the heck was his name? There's a reason I call him that. But anyway, can't think of it right now. But in any event, yeah, and when they went to those, they were originally at the Blimp base in Miami Beach. And and then they went from there. They built a studio at 6101 Sunset Boulevard or Drive or whatever in South Miami. And it was beautiful because they had a mosaic on the side of the building of the Jester they had as their logo with WFUN. And, man, I cried when that went away. I was just like, oh.
1: Wow.
0: Yeah.
1: So well. So you were? Did you live in that area?
0: Well, no. I lived in Bal Harbour, and I worked for QAM, which was not there. But certainly, you know, I knew folks at FUM. In fact, I still talk to Mike Harvey to this day.
1: Actually, Ron worked at the transmitter site in 65, 66.
0: Right, that had been Sweetwater. I know, absolutely. Absolutely. My God, I just started itching. I can feel the mosquitoes now. But
1: yeah, well, we got our share of them here, too. At any rate, what Raleigh was talking about, the show I do, is on the Internet. It's on Sunday nights from 6 p.m. until 12 midnight, Sunday night, Central Time.
0: Yeah.
1: And it is classic soul and R&B and clips of some of the famous DJs across the country who did soul radio. And the music on The Soul of the City, the show I do, it includes artists like Marvin Gaye, Aretha Franklin, Curtis Mayfield, The Impressions, you're starting to get it, Teddy Pendergrass,
0: yeah.
1: Sly and the Family Stone. Ooh, man, it's still lightning here. We do Jerry Butler, Otis Redding, Etta James, Staples Singers, Bobby Womack, a lot of that. Sam Cooke, you get the picture? Did that paint a picture?
0: Yeah, sounds great.
1: And so that's what we do on Sunday night, and you can access it by going to soulofthecity.net. There's no archives. You got to hear it live.
0: That's
1: if you
0: right.
1: want to hear it. And I think
0: yeah.
1: your listeners that haven't heard it, who love soul music, would enjoy it. Soulofthecity.net or the flagship station where if you're a... Gary's over here laughing.
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0: If you have an aggregator and you try to find Soul of the City and it's like just not there, don't give up.
1: I don't
0: just
1: know how to say aggregator. I say alligator.
0: Well, all right, very good, because after all, they are eating up signals right and left, so that's just fine. But yes, if you look for it in any of the aggregators and you don't see SoulOfTheCity.net, go ahead and look for Houston Radio Platinum, because that is who is actually carrying the stream.
1: Oh, that's great. And the next time we talk, I'd like to talk about your knowledge of the, what's the artist's name? Oh, help me, Pittsburgh guy. Oh,
0: well, Porky Chadwick? No.
1: No, this was a singer. Donnie Elbert.
0: Oh, Donnie Elbert. Yes, absolutely. We could do a whole hour on Donnie Elbert. All right. All right, good deal.
1: I need to know some of his best songs to play.
0: Oh, yeah, and the stuff, Have I Sinned? And, you know, so many, many things. And so I'll be happy to give you the whole Donnie Elbert discography, and I won't even mention
1: where
0: did our
1: love
0: go.
1: The only reason, I want your listeners to know this, we've been on the phone a long time,
0: yes.
1: But before I called, there was nobody called.
0: Absolutely nobody, and now the floodgates have opened.
1: I didn't
0: and
1: steal
0: we
1: this hour.
0: No.
1: I didn't take it.
0: No, you saved me. And now the floodgates have opened, so we will talk to you later. Thank you.
1: Okay.
0: Appreciate
1: okay.
0: it. Yes, bye. Absolutely. That's right. Saved a drowning woman, and I appreciate it. Yeah, when I start doing the stats of who was on the Ed Sullivan Show in 1957, Johnny knows it's time to call. Cleveland, Dennis, and Elgin, welcome back to WGN Radio. All right, Cleveland Dennis gave up. Well, it happens, and who can blame him? Hopefully he's sleeping. Eduardo in Tampa, are you still with us?
2: Yeah, I'm right here, Raleigh. Yep.
0: All right. And
2: let me request two songs here before I get into some notes here. The first one is Carl Carlton.
0: Everlasting Love.
2: Right. She's a bad mama.
0: Oh, okay. Absolutely.
2: Yeah. And then Jackson 5, Show You the Way to Go.
0: Okay. All right. I'm writing them down. Oh, I do go. And we're going to write down your name, too, so I know who requests them. All right. We got it.
2: Yeah, just talk a little bit because, you know, you're down to 45 minutes. But did you ever live near something like Garden Grove, whatever, with that chemical spill? Did you ever live near a place like that?
0: Yeah, well, Garden Grove, you mean in Orange County? Sure.
2: Right.
0: Sure. Well, Garden Grove is pretty central. It's right next to Santa Ana and everything else.

0: that the local authorities never even sent out an EAS alert. So I think that...
1: Yeah, and I was hearing how they went, like, overnight to, like, investigate it.
0: Right.
1: They were to discover that this was not going to be as bad as previously thought.
0: Right, right. But, I mean, they were on it as far as that goes. And, I think there may be still some people evacuated. I know as recent as when I got up today there were.
1: Yeah, there are, yeah.
0: And so not too big. And so, they're actually looking at what this is from. And that's a vapor leak. And I think that was from the aerospace place in Garden Grove. I don't think that this was in any way rail related. I think this was actually a facility. So, yeah.
1: Well, and some of the places, they'll need to do a better job so there isn't another Garden Grove, you know.
0: Well, you know, obviously when you're dealing with anything that is highly flammable, no matter what it is, yes, you should have everything inspected regularly. I'm not laying any blame yet because we don't know.
1: Mm-hmm.
0: You know, and I know...
1: Yeah, there's still an investigation. Yeah.
0: Right, the DA... I think it's Spitzer's the DA there. But anyway, they, you know, opened this investigation into GK and Aerospace, and they're looking for whistleblowers. But, we don't know that yet. So I'm going to wait and let's see what caused it. Obviously, I don't think there's any doubt that it came from them, you know, in that facility. And I don't think there's any doubt that ultimately it's going to be trailed back to a compromised tank, and which had methyl acrylate in it, but again, that doesn't necessarily mean that it was the fault, you know, that we got to know more mm-hmm. about what it is. And I know a lot of people are all that, and early on they were saying that the first thing they were saying at first before they even got around to anything else, oh my god, it might be a catastrophic explosion, and it's not, and they've ruled they ruled that out. And the last I heard, they're saying, well, there's a crack in the tank, it would release a pressure buildup. Well, maybe, mm-hmm. but these investigations don't happen in 23 minutes. Let's take a little time and find out what really happened
1: right.
0: here. And I'll be the first to stand up and say, fry them if it was through their, lack of attention to problems. But we don't know that yet.
1: Yeah, well, they didn't waste time throwing lawsuits. But
0: well, that's what I mean. But it's just a little early as far as I'm concerned. I want a better handle on exactly what happened. You know, it's not like the statute of limitations is going to, fade in 26 hours or something. So, but, it was mostly not the wealthiest parts of Orange County. Garden Grove, Anaheim, parts of Westminster. Westminster used to be, typical middle-class Americana. It's now virtually all Vietnamese. Stanton, Cypress, and Cypress has a lot of industrial as well in there. So and I think Buena Park. So it's not like this happened, in Newport Beach. It's not like that.
1: Oh, wow. Okay.
0: No, it's not. It's not. Now, unfortunately.
1: Yeah. Okay, Raleigh.
0: Yeah, good to talk to you. Thanks.
1: All right, I'll talk tomorrow.
0: Okay, good. Okay. Unfortunately, as I mentioned, these communities, what we are talking is they're more dense. So a lot of people. So when they say they're evacuating 50,000 or whatever, that's not surprising. Floyd in Iowa, welcome back to WGN Radio. Are you there?
2: Yeah, Raleigh. I'll tell you what, there's an artist named Wild Bill Moore.
0: Okay.
2: He had a tune called Hey Spodeyody. I just caught it by accident on an ad, a clothing store had it. Hey Spodeyody came out, I think it was 1947. Some guy named Styx McGee and McGee had it first.
0: It's Styx McGee. Drink a wine, Spodeyody. Styx McGee. His brother was Browning McGee, and that's how Atlantic got him. But yeah, drink a wine, Spodeyody. Drinking wine, mop, mop. Now, of course, originally, and the song, if you've heard it, they say drinking wine, Spodeyody. Drinking wine, bop, ba. Well, the bop, ba stands for GD. And you can figure it out for yourself. And Spodeyody stands for... the long curse word that begins with an M. I'll just leave it there.
2: There it is.
0: Yeah, so that's the song. And it was sung that way, drinking wine. pass that bottle to me.
2: And the story I got on it was because, of course, a lot of cuss words in it, because the story I got, it was a cadence call. Soldiers in the Army sing that. Of course, there's a lot of cuss words and a lot of cadence calls. Yeah. Anything to keep your mind on the...

0: one, two, three, four, stay right. as a unit, stay as a group, act as one, all that for drill, to prepare you for battle. But this Spodioti, they turned that into a song. By golly, it's good. This guy, I guess, Wild Bill Moore, I don't know if it was a saxophonist or whatever he was. But a lot of those songs come from the military. Now, they're our national anthem. A guy named Pat Buchanan ran for president a couple of times. He said that our national anthem, the tune, came from an old English drinking song. You know, the da-da-da-da-da. And, of course, they plugged in as many spicy words as they could in there. But what's his name? Scott Key got hold of that and composed our national anthem.
1: Okay.
0: These tunes have been around for years, but they just, the Spodioti, any cadence call, anything to keep you moving along with the group. You know, there's a movie, Stripes, Bill Murray and Harold Ramis, they took that Manfred Mann tune, Doo-Wah-Diddy, and in the movie you see these guys marching their platoon off to the Doo-Wah-Diddy, Diddy-Dum-Diddy-Oo. Anything that keeps you moving and keeps the group as one,
1: yeah,
0: that'll work.
1: By the way, it's not an original Manfred Mann tune. They covered the Exciters. The original song was by the Exciters.
0: Well, I'm always glad that you give me this good information.
1: Yeah.
0: Just like listening to that fellow that was talking to you earlier about that Precinct 13 ballot box was found. Well, the guy in the, wherever he was.
1: Precinct 13. Yeah. Oh, that's well known. Yeah. And everybody wondered who's behind that. Well, I know, but I'm not going to tell you.
0: Well, of course not. Yeah.
1: Yeah.
0: Well, Raleigh, it's always good to hear your show, and thank you for taking my call.
1: All right. Thanks for calling. Appreciate it. Oh, yeah. It was interesting. It didn't surprise me when I found out, but no, there's places I don't go. All right. So 888-876-5593. We'll get to Fran in Austin, James on the South Side, and Brian and Seneca on your request coming up on WGN Radio.

0: to take your hand.
1: WGN Radio, I'm Raleigh James. And yeah, based on the melody you heard from the Jimmy Smith song, well, same year, 1962, on Mercury, and Brooke Benton, of course, Walk on the Wild Side. All right, so we have Fran in Austin. And I think if we can do this here, sometimes my magic twanger fails me. Fran, welcome back to WGN Radio.
2: Oh, well, you did it. Here I am.
1: Yes, exactly. Yes, like magic. All right.
2: Yeah. Oh, man, it's thunder and lightning and all kinds of fun around here.
1: So it's been hours. All right. So this is going on.
2: I'm trying to keep my cool because I usually get panicky during thunderstorms. So.
1: Well, yeah. I mean, it's interesting because I'd say this has been now about a good unrelenting 3 hours. When did this start?
2: I don't know. I just want it to end.
1: Yeah.
2: That's all I know about it.
1: Yeah.
2: But,
1: well, we got a flood watch, of course. We would expect that.
2: Oh, we get those a lot.
1: Right. And that's till 8 a.m. tomorrow morning.
2: Yeah. Fortunately, I don't have anywhere to go tomorrow.
1: Excellent.
2: So, as I was going to say, if I have a doctor's appointment tomorrow, I'm canceling the thing unless it's really necessary.
1: Yeah, I like that. But, 100%.
2: But fortunately, I don't. And if I had something necessary, I'd grit my teeth and do it. But
1: yeah.
2: Anyway, I was calling because I think it was Andy is his name last night that wanted to know how he could read your book and audio.
1: Yeah, absolutely. Yes, he'd like to be able to read it on his Android.
2: Yeah. Now, I don't know if this works on Android, but it might. I know he's not blind. He said he's not blind. But if he enables a thing called TalkBack, it's kind of like their version of VoiceOver.
1: Okay.
2: And he might be able to read it that way, and the what we use to read, like, if I read things online, you know, like I downloaded your book and read it on this thing called Voice Dream Reader.
1: Okay.
2: And it's an auto. I mean, they've got much better automated voices than they use on Voice Dream Reader, but. You know, that's the only thing I don't like about it is it's kind of robotic sounding, but if you want to read something badly enough, and that's when I'll, you know, if I can't find it any other way, I will get Voice Dream Reader, and it'll read PDFs, it'll read, online, books, and, that sort of thing. So, but the only thing I don't know is if it, because we don't have Androids, we have iPhones. And so somebody else, you know, might be able to tell you. I know that TalkBack is their voice system.
1: Okay. Yeah, and I just looked it up, by the way, while we're speaking, and it looked interesting, and so I asked it outright, will it read back a book PDF? And it says, yes, TalkBack can read PDFs and books aloud. But it's a screen reader, not a continuous audiobook. Well, obviously, so it's reading element by element. So you got to navigate, which that can be a little tough.
2: That might be a problem. The other thing I could think of is that possibly he's got a Windows computer. He might be able to use Narrator.
1: Okay. All right.
2: But I wish I knew more about Android, but I really, since I don't have one, I don't really know much about it.
1: Right.
2: And I don't know too. Yeah. But, that's what we use is Voice Stream Reader, and it's pretty good. I mean, it reads, just about anything we throw at it. So it's pretty good.
1: Now, this is interesting. I had no idea. Adobe Acrobat Reader. It says, open the PDF, tap the three-dot menu, and select Read Out Loud. Huh.
2: I did not know that.
1: Nor did
2: that's
1: I.
2: What happens. That's what happens. I haven't had a working computer in a few years. So I do almost everything on my phone because I got to get somebody who knows what they're doing.
1: Oh, now here's something. Google Playbooks. If you upload the PDF to Google Playbooks to the app, And obviously, if it's an Android, you know it's got Google Playbooks. You can use the built-in read aloud feature for continuous audiobook experience.
2: Oh, okay. All right. Well,
1: so that might be the easiest since it's an Android, and we know Google's behind that.
2: Yeah.
1: So.
2: Oh, yeah. And we know that works with Android, so yeah.
1: So, and obviously when people are clicking on my book, it goes right to the book itself. But if you go to the source on worldradiohistory.com, you can right-click on the title and get it to download. Obviously, the link won't download it for you.
2: Well, I downloaded it from your site.
1: You did?
2: Yeah.
1: Okay, you were able to actually download it, not just go there, but download it.
2: No, actually, I downloaded it. I have it on my phone.
1: Okay, good. And I didn't know it would do that easily. How about that?
2: It's very easy. Yeah, it's very easy.
1: All right.
2: Just download it like you would download.
1: Yeah, so right-click it. Okay, download it. Yeah, download linked file as. Okay.
2: Yeah, there you go.
1: I did not realize it would be that easy. Excellent.
2: Oh, yeah. Anybody that wants, and I've heard a lot of blind people and so forth calling and asking, you know, how can we read Raleigh's book audio? Somewhere I also have Kimberly in Kansas City many years ago.
1: Yes.
2: Sent a file of it.
1: Yes.
2: But it had, and this is nothing against Kimberly, I'm glad she did that, but it has some places that are kind of jumbled up and hard to read. So it's better to just download it from from your site.
1: Okay.
2: But so anyway, that's my two cents about that. And other than that, I can empathize with the itching.
1: Oh God! Yeah, I know. I know you can. Yeah, absolutely.
2: Oh my God! It's the worst. It's just sometimes you can not think about it for a while, but it's like sometimes when it gets really bad, especially it seems to do worse at night.
1: It is. It absolutely is worse at night.
2: You're
1: betcha.
2: Trying to sleep.
1: No.
2: And of course, it's going to itch where you can't reach.
1: Right. There's something about the metabolism hitting that just about to go to sleep where all of a sudden the itching just is off the charts. And yes, I have back scratchers and everything else so that there's no place I can't reach. Fortunately,
2: Gary doesn't mind if I wake him up to scratch or I can't scratch.
1: And that'll work
2: he's
1: too.
2: He's very nice about it. Very nice about it. I wouldn't be as nice about being woken up.
1: He's
2: much better about being woken up than I am. Boy, if you wake me up, you better have a good reason to wake me up.
1: Right, something better be on fire. Yes.
2: Exactly.
1: If it's not life-threatening, let me sleep through it. Yes, absolutely.
2: Exactly.
1: I agree with that. With the right back scratchers, the beauty of this is you know where it itches completely, so you can get to the exact spot without having to give directions.
2: Oh, man, I got to find me one of those.
1: Yeah,
2: I have are those little ones you used to buy in amusement parks or whatever, those little plastic things that can't scratch worth a darn.
1: Oh, yeah, no, that's not good. And it should be like an extending antenna where it folds up and then you just you unfold it real quickly and you get to the part you need.
2: Oh, I got to find one of those.
1: Yeah.
2: Where I can get them. I'll put back scratchers and some kind of thing and see if I can find
1: exactly.
2: something like that.
1: Yeah, no, you will if you find it. But that's the beauty of it. You know, not necessarily as good as someone's fingernails, but you know just where it's itching. So you'll get to the spot instantly.
2: Yeah, exactly. So, no, to your right. No.
1: Exactly.
2: There. No, you're just a little. Yeah.
1: Right. And then, of course, when you're scratching one area, invariably three more will pop up.
2: Of course.
1: Yeah. Yeah,
2: of course.
1: It's like, okay, now move there. Well, you see, you don't have to ask anybody to do anything with your very own back scratcher. I'm telling you, it works.
2: Oh, I'm sure Gary would be happy about that too.
1: Yeah. No, that's the answer. They have all kinds, and you know, you can get them with however sharp you want it or whatever. So yes, look around. But having been itching continuously since a teenager, I've tried them all. So.
2: Oh yeah, I've had a lot of itching problems, and I seem to and mosquitoes.
1: Oh,
2: and
1: don't start.
2: Like that love me.
1: Oh,
2: I'm
1: oh,
2: like a
1: yeah.
2: gourmet meal to them.
1: See, I am too, and John can be somewhere. and absolutely nothing. But the other thing that I think is that may not necessarily be true. I think that some people, they're getting bitten, but their body doesn't even react to it. Where on the other hand, people like you and I, it becomes a cataclysmic problem. You know, it just itches like hell and waits.
2: I remember when I used to go visit Gary in Galveston. I mean, Gary jokes about they used the mosquitoes there to run the streetcars.
1: Yeah, well, absolutely. That's right. Get enough of them together, they probably can move lead. Yes, yeah.
2: And I mean, every time I would go there to visit him for the summer, I would have welts all over me.
1: Oh, yeah. Well, now that this has happened, you know I'm going to be adorned with this bug spray stuff for weeks on end. I'm not taking another chance.
2: I don't blame you.
1: Yeah, exactly.
2: The problem with mine is I don't know what's causing it.
1: Oh, of course not. No, as far as general itching, I don't know that either. You'll never know that. That's why it's that's why it's psychogenic. That's the big word
2: I'm going to a dermatologist, but usually they'll say something like, well, it's something dumb like it's an unknown skin allergy. No kidding. Okay, I came here for this.
1: Right, exactly. Well, like we say, it's the practice of medicine because they're still practicing.
2: Still.